0: see.
1: But what I can tell you, we will be sponsoring presidential elections in Venezuela, I am sure, next year.
0: Venezuela is still being led by interim President Delcy Rodriguez, with U.S. oversight after the removal of President Nicolas Maduro. Salazar says exiled leader Maria Corina Machado needs to go back and lead the new government in Caracas. But Rodriguez has implied that if Machado returns to Venezuela, she could be arrested. All right, with intense anti-immigrant sentiment in South Africa, the Zimbabwean government says nearly 100,000 citizens have returned home since the end of May. This comes after a looming June 30th deadline by anti-illegal migrant group March and March for undocumented foreigners to self-deport. Around 3/4 of those returning are women and children, and the government says it has expanded repatriation and reintegration efforts. There are roughly 2 million Zimbabweans living in South Africa, and officials expect more than half to vacate. I'm Taryn Creedy for the Black Information Network.
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15: 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No phone calls will be taken at this time.

0: ladies and gentlemen, I have my guest in the studio. I have a very good friend of mine, but I hadn't seen him in years. Let me kind of tell the story because, you know, I want to bring on this guy for months now. I saw him. I just happened to run into him at an event. And we looked at each other. We like, we know each other. I'm like, I know you. And he's like, oh, I'm Rick. I'm like, it's me, Will. So, look, I told you in a galaxy far, far away a long time ago, I went to Westinghouse High School. And there are so many people in the community that have went out of the community and done great things, and then they come back and they do great, great things within the community to help out. So I just want to kind of talk about this guy in front of me right now. His name is Rick Webster. Pretty Ricky, what we called him in high school. Oh. Pretty Ricky. Pretty Ricky had Jerry curls. Yeah. Okay, had the little mustache happening.
1: Yeah,
2: you have to
0: wore
2: do
0: the break dancing pants, and he danced. He could dance his butt off. That was his thing. He danced and he sang, and he would always tell us about his group and what he had going on, Rich. Mm-hmm. Okay, and we was like, yeah, Rich. Yeah, yeah. Okay, Rick, great. And yeah. we love Rick. Okay, yeah. But we was trying to get these books, man, because the test was hitting us. So one day, during a halftime of a basketball game, this guy that Ricky has been kept telling us about and was going to perform at a basketball game, halftime basketball game at Westinghouse High School, came and performed with them. And he actually didn't do too bad. His name was Robert Kelly. And in front of me is my good friend, who is an OG, original member of Public Announcement, Ricky Webster. Pretty Ricky, what we called him.
1: Oh, right.
0: Yeah, what's up, man? How you doing, brother?
3: I am well, sir.
0: Man, always an honor, privilege, and a pleasure. Yeah, man, because I've been practicing what I'm going to say for months now. Trying to figure out, yeah, Rick coming. Look, man, I don't want, I want to talk to you about what's going on with your career, your life, and what you're doing. And then maybe if you feel like it, you can tell us a little dirt about what's happening with what happened with your boy. I don't know if he's your boy anymore. I don't know how that worked out. But with Mr. Robert Kelly, who's currently serving time for, I forget what the charge is. Well, he's in New York serving time. But here's the thing. Y'all say, well, Will, why are you talking about R. Kelly and it's July 4th and everything? Because at them cookouts, y'all going to be playing Step in the Name of Love. And y'all probably going to be playing a lot of other stuff on all the way back to the beginning, and it's R. Kelly. You know, we play R. Kelly. We play him at the cookouts. We play him at the club still, you know. But I want to take the time to bring on my friend who I've known for years and who's had some great success. And he's back in Chicago. He's doing great things, Mr. Rick Webster, man. It's an honor, privilege, and pleasure, brother, to have you on. Okay.
3: Thank you.
0: So
3: you
0: ain't got to tell us no dirt right now.
3: Okay.
0: But tell us about you in high school. We can go there from high school.
3: Okay.
0: And what got you into performing, man?
3: As a kid, I was chubby, and I didn't want to dance with girls because I was afraid to ask. And when breakdancing came out, you didn't need to ask a girl to dance. So I technically was off the hook. I learned how to dance. The weight came off, and before I knew it, by the time we were in high school, there was a gentleman named Andrew Space. He's no longer with us. He pulled my coattail and said, "Hey, let's do a song together for the talent show." And we did Nothing Better Than Love, Luther Vandross and Gregory Hines. And that was a really great introduction for me into music. I'd been breakdancing a lot. With one of the original members from one of the founding members that from Public Announcement, I've been breakdancing with him, and his name was Earl Robinson, and he's no longer with us. But he and I, we did a lot of breakdancing, a lot of performing, and I went to Westinghouse.
0: That's right, Westinghouse Warriors.
3: always.
0: Westinghouse, green and gold.
1: Yeah, last week we had the commandos in here.
0: Yeah, we don't care about them commandos. Remember how the Marshall commandos used to stand at the bus stop?
1: People.
0: We was just trying to read our books,
1: go home,
0: make our parents proud, do our homework.
1: Then here come
0: the mean Marshall people standing at Lake Street homing.
3: They were not having
0: terrorizing us.
1: I went to Marshall.
0: All the way from Jackson and Madison. They was a mile away, but they come all the way up here to terrorize the good children.
1: Go ahead, Rick.
0: Go ahead, dog. I'm sorry for interrupting you, brother.
3: It's all right. Nice camaraderie. I'm with it. So we formed a group, and from that, it just blossomed into that as a living, you know. I remember one of the turning points for me, when I was little, before the breakdancing, one of my sisters dated a gentleman, and he was the head of one of the most prominent gangs in our area, if not even Chicago. And he was the head, and he had several guys up under him. And one of the guys, everybody was terrified of him. And, his name is Frederick, and they were so afraid of him, they called him Fratrick.
0: Okay.
3: They couldn't pronounce his name. Well, I tried to join the gang, but that guy wouldn't let me. And I know it's God. I know it's God. It's him. It always has been him. It always will be him. And when I say, I went to him and I said, whatever you want me to do, I'll do it. He took me to the basketball court. We played ball. He treated me like a little brother. He walked me home, made sure I went in the house. Now, this was right before it got dark. He walked me into the house, made sure I went in the house and stayed in the house. And then he went and did whatever it was he wanted to do. But literally, that gentleman, my father, our father sent, God sent him. And he kept me in line. He kept me out of trouble. And then that just snowballed into meeting people that pushed us to do the right thing. And it wasn't hard because, you know, we were nerds anyway, so it wasn't hard to, but I was trying to gangbang. I was trying to do the wrong thing.
0: I can't see you as a gangbanger, bro.
3: I even tried the whole thing about moving drugs. And I'm not talking like being on the block. I'm talking like moving weight. And they looked at me and said, yeah, we know you, and you're good people. So they walked me home. They went in the house. Yeah, and so I knew that because these people who could have used that against me, God saw fit to calm that down, move it out the way, and they pushed me out. And all the festivals that we did throughout my career, every festival we ever did, they were in the wings, these gangbangers, these prominent guys. They were in the back, all the way in the back, just watching and just making sure that nothing ever happened to us. And I'm like, and they were like, yeah, we'll make sure you're good, and then we'll get you home, and you go. And that's all they ever did. All they ever did. So I don't know the bad side of that. So when it comes to, you know, cancel culture and what we're doing to people, my father wouldn't let that happen to me with those guys. They made sure. They made certain. You know, and I'm really appreciative. So thank you so much for allowing me to come, because I've never been able to tell this to anyone. I've never said this at all, you know. And then once, you know, we started doing what we were doing with Rob, the gentlemen that were on tour with us, the band, you know, it was led by a gentleman named Keith Henderson, another gentleman named Vern Allison. And I will tell you this. People are deceiving, particularly Vern Allison. He was one of the vocalists for Rob on the tour. And I had known him 10 plus years. And I just found out maybe 10 years ago. And we're talking 30 years total now. I found out maybe 10 years that he plays drums. I had no idea. And when I say play, prominent. So it was those guys from that tour that kept me from losing it. You know, because I wasn't happy on the road. You know, okay.
0: So before we go there, before we go there, you're saying the Fratrick.
3: Mm-hmm.
0: Was this in high school? Was this during high school?
3: This is grammar school. This is grammar school.
0: Okay.
3: I was trying to get back in grammar.
0: Okay.
3: School.
0: Yeah.
3: And by the time I got to high school, it changed.
0: They denied your application as a gangbanger.
3: Repeatedly.
0: Yeah. Yeah. Yeah.
3: And it was all pleasant. Normally, you know, if they deny you, you know, you get kicked down some stairs or you get talked bad to.
0: Yeah.
3: These people did.
0: That's
3: none
0: good,
3: of that.
0: Man. That's
3: yeah,
0: God
3: it was wonderful, man.
0: Okay. So you're in high school, man. And honestly, I could not imagine you being in the gang at high school because you were such an energetic guy and all over the place. And all the ladies like Ricky. All ladies love Ricky. He danced. He walked around with his breakdance stuff on.
1: Yeah, that was
0: and he look. I swear, he had that Jerry curl, man.
3: Yep.
0: And yeah, you know. So that's inspirational, man.
1: Well, did Will right. have a Jerry curl? Do you remember Ricky?
3: Mm-hmm.
1: Did Will have a Jerry curl?
3: No.
1: No.
3: Oh, no. No.
0: No. I had a short haircut.
1: Talking about you,
0: and I was believe it or not, I was strictly an athlete. But you ran track too.
3: Yeah.
0: For a while, we ran track.
3: But I only ran track for one specific reason. I wanted the jacket. I didn't care
0: you
3: about
0: wanted
3: it.
0: The jacket. That's
3: I wanted
0: right.
3: the leather
0: that's
3: jacket.
0: Right. And he got yeah. that jacket.
1: Yeah.
3: I wasn't
1: Can't
3: talented enough to
1: that.
3: Play basketball with the big boys.
0: Right.
3: You know, and I was a mascot there for a little bit, but
0: yeah,
3: I didn't do flips, so that died really quick. Like, there's no such thing as a black Indian back there when
0: but
3: we
0: But you
3: were.
0: Was out there doing that stuff.
3: Yeah.
0: You were
3: yeah.
0: doing that stuff. But talent manifests itself. It's going to manifest itself one way or the other. Right. And I think it showed, seriously, it showed what you did later in life after high school. Because, you know, we kind of all lost touch.
3: Yeah.
0: But we will see each other now and then, mm-hmm. you know. And
3: At the picnics
0: and stuff. But, so, we graduate.
3: Mm-hmm.
0: And then you go on. Are you continuing doing your talent shows and everything from there?
3: Yeah. Yeah.
0: All right.
3: I was heavily invested. Like,
0: with
3: that was my
0: band,
3: 9 to 5.
0: With your group. Members
3: yeah.
0: who was Andre and Earl.
3: You're right. Correct.
0: Andre Robinson is deceased now.
3: Did you just mixed two names.
0: Oh, okay.
3: It's Earlis Robinson.
0: Earl, okay.
3: He's passed away.
0: Okay.
3: And the other member is Andre Boykins.
0: Okay.
3: So he's still with us.
0: Okay, great.
3: So yeah, so we went on to work with Rob and tour a lot.
0: So was this right after high school? Because
3: yeah.
0: I remember when you guys yeah. came there.
3: 87, we graduated. I mean, by 90, we
0: right,
3: were gone.
0: Right. And you just gave away my age. So thank you a lot, sir.
3: It is my pleasure.
1: Thank you,
3: if you
1: sir.
3: Were trying to hold on to that,
1: sorry.
0: No,
1: we're only kidding, Rock. Hey, you know what? I want to ask you a question about the big break that was handled by Natalie Cole.
3: Mm-hmm.
1: Wasn't that with a starting point for R. Kelly when he was out doing this thing and that launch public announcement? Am I hitting an earlier or later point where you were involved with public?
3: You're doing both.
1: Okay.
3: When it came to Natalie Cole's big break, that was one of the things that catapulted him into being seen by the masses.
1: Okay.
3: And he was with a group called MGM at that point.
1: MGM.
3: Mentally okay. Gifted Men, yes.
1: And that was after being with public announcement.
3: No, that was before.
1: Before. Oh,
3: that was
1: gotcha.
3: Before.
1: So you're joining R when he's had this notoriety.
3: Well, what happened is, I don't know what happened with them, but he was in the studio.
1: Mm-hmm.
3: We were somewhere else in the studio, but we eventually crossed paths. At that point, I don't think he was with them anymore. And we were trying to connect with him for him to produce us. We weren't worried about trying to be a group with him. We already were established. So as fate would have it, we ended up going to a place called the Cotton Club.
1: I know about the Cotton Club. Yeah.
3: Yeah.
1: I had a few artists there.
3: Yeah, we went there, and it just so happens that, you know, you have to get there pretty early. Because if you didn't get there early to sign in, you'd be performing at about 3 or 4 o'clock in the morning.
1: Mm-hmm.
3: So, as fate would have it, we probably weren't going to go until about 2 a.m. But, like you said, Rob was trickling off of the Natalie Cole big break. But as talented as that cat is, like, he was really giving it to the industry. I mean, his singing, his showmanship, I mean, he was giving it to him. So, it wasn't far-fetched to say that he was going to make it anyway. So he had done that, and he had been in the studio perfecting his sound and look and the feel. And I believe, legend has it, that the record company that he was with was not exactly sold on a solo artist. At that point, back in the 90s, you know, there were different, there were groups.
1: I think,
3: you know, it just wasn't
1: Jive
3: a solo.
1: Yeah. Final, yeah.
3: Jive Zomba. Yeah.
1: Right.
3: So, as fate would have it, we ended up connecting at the Cotton Club, And Dre knew Rob. So Dre said, hey, you know, this is our group, yada, yada, yada. And he said, all right, when do you guys go on? And Dre said, I'm not sure. So he found out what time we go on. He wasn't going to be around that late. So he said, I'll tell you what, let's go in the bathroom. So we go in the bathroom of the Cotton Club and we perform for him. He's like, all right, hit me with a song. We talk it over. We start a song.
0: Did you do your original material? Did you do original material or you did?
3: We did no original material. It was BBD.
0: Okay.
3: It was whatever three or four songs that we had in our arsenal to do. So we sang, we danced in the bathroom that the floors were wet.
0: Wow.
3: Yeah.
0: How'd you pull that off? Break dancing skills kicked in, huh?
3: No, those I don't want to fall in what this is on the floor skills kicked in.
0: Hey,
3: so
0: martial arts skills too, apparently.
3: So we do that, and you know, we sing some things, we perform a little bit, and he says, "Hey, can you meet me at Presidential Towers tomorrow at 9 a.m?" We look at each other and say, "Sure." Why? He said, if you can just come by, that'd be great. So at that point, he was the biggest name there to be bothered with. I mean, but there were prominent people that were there, like comedians and things of that nature. But anybody in our field, he was the largest in that room. Right. So after performing for him in the bathroom of the Cotton Club, it was, well, I guess we can go home now. And so we left. And I went home, and we got up bright and early, met there, and within 2 weeks, we rehearsed, and within 2 weeks, we negotiated him looking out for us with producing some music for us, and we would back him up on this, and within 2 weeks, we were on a plane to Europe.
0: Now, what year was this?
1: What year was this? That's nice. Faith.
3: 90, maybe 91, something like that.
0: Wow. Yeah. Okay.
1: What?
3: It was all of a sudden.
1: You went to Westinghouse, but R went to Kenwood. And
3: I trust you, sure.
1: Yeah, yeah. I knew R when he was at Kenwood. Now, the course teacher was Dr. Lena McLean.
0: Okay.
1: She was my sister in the ministry. And she had invited me. I had the program in Jamboree we was talking about earlier.
3: Mm-hmm.
1: She says, I want you to hear this young talent. And I went by. And when I got there to the choir room, the chorus room, he was playing on the piano. And he didn't know I was there. And I went and joined Dr. McLean as he was playing. And I'm listening.
3: Mm-hmm.
1: And I said to her, because I was actually scouting talent at the time as well.
0: Mm-hmm.
1: I said to her, he'll never make it.
0: You was talking about Robert?
1: Yeah. R. Kelly. Now, if R. could hear this, he would know who's saying this, because he know that Lena was his play mother because he lost his mom. And she kind of like filled that slot.
0: Mm-hmm.
1: But I sure said that, and Lena says, no, you ain't hearing him. I said, nah, can't use him for my show.
0: Okay.
3: Now let me ask this.
1: Okay. And I mean, that's the truth, guys.
3: No, and it's a wonderful truth. So
1: yeah.
3: I'm gonna use a movie.
1: Mm-hmm.
3: It's the story of Queen. And they went to a record company and they said, no, they'll never make it.
1: You're right.
3: And then all those years later, now whatever rep that said they would make it, you know, he or she goes down now as the person who said no to Queen, which was a huge mistake. So now my question to you is, mm-hmm. not how do you feel, but what made you say no? What was it that turned you off? Because that's more intriguing to me than anything else.
1: Well, it was the song he was singing this original song first, and he was in a song that I didn't think it met the age that he was at. He seemed like he was singing a song that was much older for him to even write. And that's one thing I learned as his music continued. You know, who would write a song about a Jeep?
0: Oh.
1: You get
0: that
1: me?
0: Sounds no, familiar,
1: no, that's
0: though.
1: Not the song he was playing. But when I heard him, and it go Jeep, beep, beep. You know the song, guys.
0: Right.
1: Y'all know the song. I don't want to play it because I can't sing. Anyway, when I heard that song, I said to myself, he's got a style that is advancing music, not copying.
3: Absolutely.
1: And the way he was able to arrange, R was so good at arranging music, and many people came to him for just that.
3: Absolutely.
1: You know, they didn't necessarily need him to sing it. And then he started doing movies. So me and Dr. McLean was talking after, maybe 7 years after that, 8 years after that.
3: Mm-hmm.
1: And she says, what do you think now? I says, your ear is better than mine. That's all I can tell you.
0: Okay.
1: You know, but that's how I actually met him. And he was a gracious guy. He was a basketball player. You know, he was not really dedicated music. He was into his sports more than he was into his music. But then, when he locked down on music, man, he let it all out.
0: Yeah. Okay.
1: He let it all out.
0: So anyway, we got to take a break. When we come back, we're going to finish this conversation with the original OG of Public Announcement, one of the three original, my good friend Ricky Webster. Pretty Ricky, what we called him. This is the Kendall Moore Show.
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6: This is Rufus Williams. By Monday, the fireworks are over, the speeches have been made, the flags have been waved. But now comes a question nobody wants to answer. When America declared that all men are created equal, who was included and who was left out? Monday morning, we're taking the gloves off. Political strategist Amisha Cross joins me to cut through the political noise, the spin, and the headlines to tell you what's really happening in Washington and why Black America cannot afford to sit on the sidelines. Then, UCLA professor Robin G.D. Kelly challenges everything you've been taught about the Declaration of Independence. Was it America's greatest promise or its greatest contradiction? Nearly 250 years later, are we finally living those words or are we still chasing them? This isn't another feel-good 4th of July conversation. This is history, politics, race, power, and the future of America all in one morning. Don't miss it. Monday, 7 to 9 a.m. on The Morning Show with Rufus Williams, only on WVON. 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

0: am the talk of Chicago, the voice of the nation. Y'all know that song. You know that song. Of course, my guest in the studio knows that song very well. He's singing on it. But I think that was his pickup line, too. When he was talking to the young ladies out here. You got that vibe. So,
1: you know, you are different levels of wrong.
0: I ain't saying that. I ain't saying nothing.
2: If it works, it works.
0: If it works, it works. Look here. I'm not talking about who he was talking to. I'm just saying that was probably one of his pickup lines. You know, you never know. I'm pretty sure art imitates life. You know, yeah. Which is a question I wanted to ask you about. Mm-hmm. I heard that he had am I jumping into this too quick? Because I really want to talk about what are you doing right now before I jump into this question that I have concerning the muse.
2: No, go into the question first.
0: Okay.
2: Let's do that.
0: So art imitates life a lot of times. And right. I heard a rumor that he had muses. And what they would do is they would oftentimes... And for him to write a song, and even while he was recording the song, they would stand in the studio in their underwear. And I was that true? Was there some truth to that?
2: Did that's you want to put rule. It in the form of a question, or?
0: Well, that's it's in the form of a question. That's what I heard.
2: So okay, so ask me the question directly.
0: So were there women standing in the studio when R. Kelly was performing, and they were in their underwear, and only in their underwear.
2: Wait, performing or recording?
0: When he was recording. Performing, I'm pretty sure.
2: Because there's a difference.
0: They do. Now, performing, too, they get crazy. But when he was recording in the studio. Mm-hmm. See, I think I'm asking that question a little prematurely, because I want to talk about you. But since we're on it,
2: sure.
0: Was that did that happen?
2: Absolutely.
0: Because I heard about that.
2: See, here's the thing. When you have... How can I put this nicely? If you're a security guard at a concert, you have the power to let people in and out. You're backstage. You have the power to let people in and out. There's a list that you get to look at, right? Mm-hmm. And you can read from the list, and you can see, okay, Elliot's on the list. You can see Kendall's on the list. You can see Will's on the list. But if Joe Blow wants to get in, his name is not on the list. You got to do something in order to get on the list. So, when you talk about art imitating life, but isn't that what everybody would do? Wouldn't you have people around in the room that motivate you, that make you want to do better? See, Prince's motivation was different. He didn't want anybody in the room.
0: Okay.
2: When he recorded, when he did vocals, there was nobody in the room.
0: Okay.
2: And then he got to the point where there were engineers in the room, or the room would be curtained out. Rob's vibe was, okay, yeah, we're going to have girls around. And it was always girls there.
0: They were groupies? Groupies.
2: No, I wouldn't say that.
0: Okay.
2: I wouldn't say that. They were people that would be strictly with him. You couldn't walk up and go, hey, sweetie, how you doing? What's happening? That wasn't happening.
0: Okay.
2: So if it was 10 girls in a room, all 10 girls were catering to him. It has nothing to do with us. You just sat there in a room and you could look and admire, but that was it. You're not doing anything else.
0: Okay. Well, I think that would be an ungentlemanly thing to do anyway. So I don't believe in going for my buddy's girl. No, I never believed in that. But what I'm saying is this, though, because you didn't ask the question. This is what I heard. Okay. And see, I want to get to this later in the interview, because I do want to talk to you. But I guess I just jumped to that. But did he have naked women standing in the studio while he was
2: not
0: recording?
2: Naked. Not naked, no.
0: They were define naked.
2: Naked is without clothing.
0: Okay. Were there women in the studio wearing simply nothing but their undergarments while he was recording?
2: I do recall seeing that, yeah.
0: Okay.
2: I do recall seeing that.
0: All right.
2: And she was fine.
0: Okay. All right. Well, let's keep it PG. This is a family show. All right.
2: I can't say fine.
0: Well, you know, you can say fine. I'm just going to keep PG. This is a family show.
2: Gotcha.
0: And I get you. All right. So, this is 91. You guys suddenly are propelled onto this connection with this gentleman. Mm-hmm. And now you guys are, where are you performing now? Where are you performing at?
2: 2 weeks before the album was released in the U.S., we were flown to Europe. Utrecht, Rotterdam, Amsterdam, we were flown over there. And we toured over there for 2 weeks straight, not even standing room.
3: What was the name of the album?
2: Born into the 90s. Born into the 90s, the very first album.
3: Yeah.
2: So we were flown over there, and for 2 weeks straight, we had no contact with the United States. We didn't know that the album was being released and that people were listening. We get over to Europe, literally.
0: Mm.
2: No standing room. You know, some places they'll go, really? Yeah, standing room only. There was no standing room. Every venue we went to was sold out, wall to wall, front to back, side to side.
0: So he got on the plane, because I heard he didn't like to fly. He got on the plane.
2: You had to get on the plane.
0: Right, right.
2: Okay, in the beginning of our career, you don't have actual control over most of what you want to do.
0: Mm-hmm.
2: If somebody wants to see you overseas because it's making money and they're going to pay you well, you also have to sell. You have to get on the plane and go.
0: Hmm.
2: I'm not a fan of flying. But when that opportunity came,
0: right,
2: Mom, what's that thing called? A passport?
0: Right.
2: Hey, Dad, can I get a couple more dollars? It kicked in. You know, and I did not want to fly. He didn't want to fly. But when the money was right,
0: mm-hmm.
2: and it was the first time out the gate.
0: Right.
2: So now, we get overseas. And one of the things I respect most about the people over there is that I get the idea that they really love music. Americans, we have a sense of entitlement. I can like you 1 minute, I can dislike you the next.
0: Mm-hmm.
2: I don't like your shirt, so therefore I don't like your song.
0: Mm-hmm.
2: Overseas, there are people touring overseas right now who has music from 30 years ago. They're touring like the song just came out.
0: Hmm.
2: You would think they were the Backstreet Boys. You would think they were NSYNC with the crowds that they draw.
0: Mm-hmm.
2: You would think they were them, and it's just the music. They actually care about the music. So we get there. Every place, no standing room. It's packed. They're screaming louder than the monitor system for us to hear.
0: Really?
2: Could play.
0: These are the British. You were in Europe. What countries did you go to? Because I know Britain loves me. They still listen to Smokey Robinson.
2: Amsterdam, Utrecht, Rotterdam.
0: When
2: I tell you, we were there for 2 weeks. We didn't play the same place twice. We went from place to place. We stayed in one hotel, and we would travel an hour or two one way, go do the show, then come back to the same hotel.
0: Hmm.
2: And one of the most humbling things about it is that not only was the sound deafening from screaming, they were carrying people across the stage that had passed out, that had fainted, as if it was Michael Jackson. It was that intense. Now, mind you, unbeknownst to us, we had no idea that the music had already been released and that they knew the words to every song. We had no idea.
0: Did he know?
2: No.
0: Really?
2: No, he didn't know.
4: That had to be exciting.
0: That had to be
4: exciting.
2: And that's an understatement.
4: Yeah.
2: It was mind-boggling. So we do the show, our first show we do over there. It goes extremely well. They're carrying people throughout the show. They're carrying people literally across the stage because they've passed out, right? Mm. We thank them. We go to our dressing room, take a shower, get geared up, do an interview real quick in the room, and we head out to the tour bus. We're walking out to the tour bus, and people are standing there waiting. So we start signing autographs. I'm always used to, hey, what's your name? What do you... And they were like, would that look like I don't understand what you're saying.
0: Hmm.
2: But you were just singing every word. They spoke no English. So I signed it, and kept going. They knew no English, but they knew every word to the song.
0: Mm. Wow. Okay.
2: It was phenomenal.
0: Okay. So you were over there 2 weeks.
2: Yep.
0: And then you come back.
2: To a whirlwind of nothing I ever expected. I've always hoped for it, but I never expected it.
0: Wow. Okay.
2: Yeah. It was, we got off the plane, and the cell phone, I had a flip phone. I opened up the
4: back
2: flip phone.
4: The
2: I immediately started getting phone calls.
0: Oh,
2: you know,
0: wow.
2: Family checking on me to make sure I'm okay, but then everybody else, have you heard? Did you know? No, I've been overseas. Like, no. Oh, you need to turn on the radio. Oh, you need to look at this. Oh, wow. You need to. And the moment we touched down, they gave us when we got off the plane in Chicago,
0: mm-hmm.
2: One of the ladies that worked for Jive gave all of us packets.
0: Hmm.
2: With full tour, everything. They had planned all of it, and all we had to do was just get on something else and go tour.
0: Had you guys already shot the video?
2: No.
0: You hadn't even shot the video yet?
2: No.
0: Wow. Okay.
2: No. We shot the video in between touring dates.
0: Oh, wow.
2: for She's Got That Vibe. We shot it in between touring dates. And for some reason, they like shooting at night, and it was cold shooting these videos at night.
0: You shot it here, or was it shot across
2: the L.A.?
0: You shot in L.A. Okay.
2: Yeah.
0: Okay, I remember the first time I saw the video, and I was looking at like, that's Rick. And I remember seeing the cover of that. I was like, that's Rick. And, you know, hey, we were so impressed. Everybody talked about it. You know what I'm saying? Like, oh, man, he's really doing something. You know, it's impressive, man. It's impressive, and it makes us proud. Makes people proud that they can see a friend who's went on to success. Like, we had Larry Tate on last week.
2: Mm.
0: He is the father of Lorenz Tate and Lamar. And I knew those guys. That's what I wanted to say. You know, I knew them guys growing up. I was good friends with their cousins, and I met them, and we used to ride our bikes together, and I hadn't seen them in a while. I missed them last week. But, you know, it's always good that you hear your friends go off and do something.
2: Mm-hmm.
0: And, man, it's just, hey, it's an honor to say, man, I know that guy. You know, and if I need to call him or just say, hey, man, come on, hang out, you know, let's do it. We can do it. So that's good, man. That's really impressive. How did your mother and father react to, because you come from a religious family, right?
2: Right.
0: Yeah,
2: right.
0: You come from a religious family.
2: Before I get into that, let me say this. You said it is good to see your friends do well.
0: Yeah.
2: When we were in high school, you were quiet, you were laid back, you were out of the way. But when I saw you at that function, suited up with the cufflinks, looking like...
0: I was working, bro.
2: I know. Looking like Mr. Politics, I was like, oh my God. And then when I come to find out, man, I want to tell you, it is... Our Father is merciful.
0: Yeah.
2: Because we could have been doing anything, man.
0: Yeah.
2: And I can honestly say you're the only person that I know from our class that didn't go the route of what everybody else did. And I want to tell you, thank you.
0: Oh,
2: man. I respect you.
0: Thank you,
2: I love
0: brother.
2: You. No offense, the music thing, yeah, it is what it is. But what you are doing, what you're accomplishing, that's the nuts and bolts of how we're supposed to be, where we're supposed to be, what we're supposed to be. So thank you for following that. Thank you for holding on to that and for allowing God to use you and put you where He commands that you be.
0: I received that. Thank you very much.
3: Okay,
0: sir.
3: Now how much did you pay?
0: Hey, I gave a little bit. Don't worry, everybody give him a bonus.
3: What did you do? We were saying the same thing last week about what Larry was in. He and I are old friends from high school, and, you know, we don't talk about the boys. I talk about Larry, and I talk about his wife, Peggy, because we were all in high school together.
2: Mm-hmm.
3: And the boys' success is fine. Lamar and Lorenz and LaRon, that's great for them, you know. But when we're hanging together, it's about
0: us.
3: It's
0: about you.
3: Yeah, it's about me and Larry.
0: Yeah.
3: You know, it's
2: absolutely.
3: Like, you know, hey, boys, go away, because y'all was down here when we, you know, you were not even born.
0: Right.
3: It's good to see old friends make it.
2: Absolutely.
3: You know, and it wasn't just Larry. We had a small group.
2: Mm-hmm.
3: We had a football player, Daryl Stingley,
0: mm-hmm.
3: Who played for the Patriots. And we had a actor, Stan Shaw.
0: Yep.
3: The one that played the boxer.
0: Stan Shaw.
3: In Harlem Nights and many other roles.
0: Roots.
3: We had Lewis Price, who went on to sing with the Temptations right out of high school. These were friends, and we were a small knit.
2: Mm-hmm.
3: All of us were successful. And Will, that's such a good point when we talk about friends. Because high schoolers today need to learn, when you are with a group of people who support you and push you,
2: mm-hmm.
3: You know, I mean, you don't hang out with the gangsters like you was talking about, Ricky.
2: Like I was trying to.
3: You were being protected. And God is the one. That's why they called me the Rev on the show, because I've been a minister for 45 years. God is the one who selects the kind of nature
2: mm-hmm.
3: you will be drawn to.
2: Sure.
3: You've been drawn to Will, and I love this guy, man. This guy, he's really on point with a lot of things. We talk all the time.
2: Amen.
3: Will is about really pushing our people and pushing the good in people.
2: Mm-hmm.
3: You know, and I could see that in you. So I'm glad to meet you, Ricky. I'm glad to know
2: Thank
3: that
2: you.
3: You were a friend of a friend, and a friend of a friend means mm-hmm. that you're my friend.
1: Thank you. All right?
3: So
1: thank you, bless you.
3: It's one, I don't
1: let
3: mean
1: me,
3: to.
0: No, I appreciate you.
1: Let me piggyback
0: so,
1: off that.
0: Go ahead.
3: Thank
0: go ahead,
3: you, sir.
1: When I started back on this journey of performing and doing events, there were some gentlemen I was talking to, and I said, look, if you don't want me to preach, if you don't want me to talk to people, if you don't want me to be empowering and uplifting, don't put me in interviews. I know my place.
3: Good
1: I know
3: point.
1: What my father has for me.
3: Has for
1: I
3: you.
1: Know what
3: right.
1: he's done for me. So all I can do now is just
3: yes,
1: tell
3: sir.
1: People the goodness and the mercies of our father. Now, I haven't had something terrible happen to me. You know, I didn't fall down a well. I didn't fall ill. I didn't, you know, and even the allegations and all this is technically none of those things happened to me. Mm-hmm. But that does not mean I have not had trials and tribulations. So I want to say that when I went to a class at my church, New Life, and I went to a minister's class. So I'm a certified minister.
3: All right,
1: I don't want to come on these shows and not talk about his tender mercies. I don't want to go anywhere and not express my love for him mm-hmm. and what he's brought me through. They call it trials. They call
3: right.
1: it testimony.
3: Right.
1: If I can't talk about my testimonies, I'm not coming. You know, and my
3: All
1: parents.
3: Right. Good point.
1: My parents, I really, really adore them. They're no longer with us, but I adored them. My sisters, they did nothing but nourish me. You know, one of my sisters, she literally worked at McDonald's, and she, like, the shoestrings that went around your legs for breakdancing, she would go and buy my outfits. She would dress me and tell me, no, wear this. This looks good. And if I tried to wear something else, she'd beat me up and take that off me and put something else on me.
3: Beat you up.
1: But it was that thing of being groomed, because you said it, people being around the people that help shape and mold you. And our young people today have entitlement. See, when we were kids, we didn't have entitlement. Mm-hmm. We didn't know what it was. We didn't know how to do it. But there's been lengthy programs that have shown you how to manipulate someone.
3: Mm-hmm.
1: They've shown you how to be disrespectful. They've shown you how. And the only way we can reach, most times the way we reach them is by yelling. But it mm-hmm. takes somebody with a civil tongue. It takes somebody with a mentality that says, you know what, I got a new way of speaking to us. I've got a new way of showing us that, you know what, while this is fun, mm-hmm. here's the important work that went behind that to make that look fun. There's not many people willing to teach that. There's not many people talking about that. And that's where the disconnect is with the generation right now.
3: Mm-hmm.
1: If we can find
3: Good
1: someone
3: Good
1: that
3: point.
1: Can make those things happen, mm-hmm. like, I'll give you an instance. There's a saying that says, if you're the smartest person in the room, you need to leave out of that room and go to a place where you're not.
3: Mm-hmm. Mm. Yeah. All right.
0: I've heard that.
3: Yeah.
1: The gentleman that's with me now, Elliot Light. There's another gentleman, Charles Twilley. Charles Twilley used to work for WVON when you were on Kedzie. Okay. He was an engineer.
3: Mm-hmm.
1: So it's my partner, Serenity K. They're all smarter than I am mm-hmm. in very many respective ways. And I cling to them because I know if they are with me, I can't lose. If I'm the smartest person in the room, then that means I'm going to make all the decisions. And most times when somebody else comes to me, they're asking me. They're not telling me. They're not giving me direction. They're asking me. Our children now aren't asking. They're giving
3: right.
1: direction. It's improper direction, but they're giving direction. Mm-hmm. My mentor, Elliot Light, my mentor, a gentleman named Olivier that's no longer with us, Andrew Griffin, those people teach me. If there's an idea, whether it's something I want to do vocally or something I want to do, if there's an interview I want to go do,
3: mm-hmm.
1: they do research and they tell me the pros and cons. So now I'm learning. They're teaching. That might not be a good move for you. Guess what? I'm not doing it. I can diplomatically call. I can send a letter. I can send an email, a text. I'll even go to them and say, hey, look, I really appreciate the opportunity. Thank you so much. But at this time, that's not a good look for what we're trying to present right now. I won't send somebody to go tell them. I'll tell them myself. God has blessed me to
3: yeah.
1: give bad news in a really eloquent way. You know?
0: So okay. I need to call you I when like I need that. To fire somebody.
1: I don't need the profanity.
0: Eloquently.
1: I don't need the profanity. I don't need the strife. But I spent a good 30 years at least trying to
2: be a friend and a yes man so that we didn't have an argument.
0: Mm-hmm.
2: That's what the problem was with the group.
0: Okay. So right there, I don't mean to cut you off,
2: yes.
0: But I do want to ask, because I won't keep you over. We're getting ready to go into a commercial.
2: Okay.
0: And we can do it now, but the question I want to ask you, I want you to answer when we come back, and okay. Then you can finish. When did it start to go bad for you? When did you first notice something ain't right? And that's what we're going to ask on the other end of this break. Hey, everybody, I want you to stay tuned. I am talking to my main man, the original OG of Chicago's very own public announcement, who was the backup group for R. Kelly, Ricky Webster. Pretty Ricky is what we called him in high school. We called him Pretty Ricky. This is the Kendall Moore Show.
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6: Here's PIN News now. More than 100 House Democrats voted Wednesday to cut U.S. aid to Israel, reflecting growing divisions within the party over the war in Gaza.
7: On this vote, the yeas are 104, the nays 314. The amendment is not adopted.
6: The proposal failed, but it marked a significant shift in congressional debate over support for Israel. A prominent black family is withdrawing a $1 million scholarship from the University of North Carolina at Wilmington after the school said it could not limit eligibility to African-American students. The family plans to move the fund, named for Dr. Leroy Upperman, a black physician, to an HBCU to continue its original mission. And 50 Cent is asking a judge to dismiss a lawsuit filed by a former employee calling the case a publicity stunt. The ex-executive claimed she was fired after refusing to help conceal assets during bankruptcy proceedings. Get BIN News now, on demand, 24-7, on the iHeartRadio app. Back to Terry McCready.
8: President Trump says he's declassifying evidence showing the American election system is vulnerable to interference and fraud. In a primetime address from the White House, Trump said China exploited weaknesses in our voting system to gain access to 220 million U.S. voter files.
9: Over a period.

0: to investigate what was uncovered. He also says the White House has published a new election integrity website that discloses the documents. An update on the mysterious death of 18-year-old Nolan Wells. Newly released emergency audio from the day he went missing off the Mississippi coast is raising new questions about the timeline of the black teen's final hours. The recordings obtained by NBC News capture a distress call from the operator of a boat carrying some of the teen's friends after the vessel reportedly suffered a malfunction while leaving Horn Island on the 4th of July. The call was made at around 4 p.m., right around the time Wells was allegedly last seen by his friend group and before the boat returned to the mainland. The audio provides some of the clearest documented evidence of confusion surrounding his disappearance. Authorities believe Wells stayed behind on Horn Island voluntarily, while his family and attorney Ben Crump have challenged portions of that account and other inconsistencies in witness statements. The United States continuing to send aid as Venezuela recovers from back-to-back earthquakes. This, according to Florida Congresswoman Maria Elvira Salazar, who says we have 2,000 troops on the ground to help find bodies and clear debris. But the U.S. also needs to create rule of law and democracy.
1: But what I can tell you, we will be sponsoring presidential elections in Venezuela, I am sure, next year.
0: Venezuela is still being led by interim President Delcy Rodriguez, with U.S. oversight after the removal of President Nicolas Maduro. Salazar says exiled leader Maria Corina Machado needs to go back and lead the new government in Caracas. But Rodriguez has implied that if Machado returns to Venezuela, she could be arrested. All right, with intense anti-immigrant sentiment in South Africa, the Zimbabwean government says nearly 100,000 citizens have returned home since the end of May. This comes after a looming June 30th deadline by anti-illegal migrant group March and March for undocumented foreigners to self-deport. Around three quarters of those returning are women and children, and the government says it has expanded repatriation and reintegration efforts. There are roughly 2 million Zimbabweans living in South Africa, and officials expect more than half to vacate. I'm Tyrion Creed for the Black Information Network.
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4: Oh, nobody's moving the goalposts? 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

0: in Chicago, the voice of the nation. Go on, Rick.
1: Hey, look.
0: I understand. You know, look here. We have in the studio the original OG, one of the three original OGs of public announcement, Mr. Ricky Webster. Rick Webster. That's what we call him, Rick Webster. But Pretty Ricky, what we called him in high school. So he's sitting in the studio with us. He's talking a little bit about his life and how he got involved in the music business, and you know, his experience with Robert Kelly, you know. And hey, so I asked you a question before we went on break.
2: Mm-hmm.
0: A lot of questions I want to ask you. I want to try to get to as many as we can.
2: Okay.
0: But when did it start to go bad for you? Because I know you were having a great time, I'm pretty mm-hmm. sure, and then you said, oh man, that ain't good. He should maybe, oh man.
2: Yeah.
0: When did it start to go bad? Give me a

0: I'll give you two instances. One day, we were rehearsing for a show. We hadn't gone out. We were in the studio, and we were putting together performances. And Rob's gifts are pretty immense. And because of cancel culture, I spent a lot of time worrying about what I should or shouldn't do, if I should tell people, and things of that nature. I spent the better part of my lifetime worrying about that since the allegations. And now I don't care anymore. I'm not worried about cancel culture. I know for a fact that the God that I serve, he's always had me. It was me that was blocking me. It was me that was stopping me about all the things that I could or couldn't do, should or shouldn't do, what people have said. But let's be abundantly clear. There are artists out here that are singing his praises, and I lived it firsthand. The cat is a beast. Say what you will versus allegations versus people being upset. The cat's a beast. Okay? So I learned infinitely more with him than I have with anybody else when it comes to writing, vocal training, singing, the way you sing, the way you project. We were already significant when it came to performing, but unfortunately it became a contest.
1: I mean, that's how it usually is, though, right? Ain't nobody come to see you.
0: Well, healthy. There's healthy, and then there's not so healthy. I recall being on stage, and you know, there's four of us on stage, so you know, everybody gets a fourth of the stage. And there were times when, like the Honey Love, you know, that pump, that
1: right,
0: you'd be at the edge of the stage. Everybody got a fourth. And I recall a young lady looking at me, and she flashed me. And it wasn't a quick flash. It was a long flash. So she was showing herself. But the stage came right below her chest. So when he stepped in front of me to try to get that glory, she moved around him. It was like, no, not you, him.
1: Okay.
0: And that's when I saw things decline. You know, at some point we got word from the management. Hey, you know, when you get to that part where everybody's at stage,
1: yeah,
0: move 4 feet back.
1: Yeah.
0: And then that 4 feet turned into 6 feet. Further away from the front of the stage to the back. So by the time we were doing hip thrust, I was by the drummer.
1: Okay.
0: But at that point, it was too late. We were already known for these things.
1: Those are microaggressions. Those are existential microaggressions. I've experienced that.
0: Yeah. Yeah.
1: Where he felt just, like you were outshining him, and you know.
0: Yeah. And I'm like, look, you're singing everything. What's the problem? I don't get it. It's what I was thinking. But I didn't want to be confrontational. So I didn't say anything. I just let it be. And my dancing ability was pretty stupid. So, you know, they didn't say tone down the dancing. They just said do it in the back by the curtain. And that just made it even worse, because now I'm back there by the curtain. I'm pumping hard and I'm doing spins and I'm going, you want to put me back here? I got you.
1: You're pumping by the curtain.
0: Yeah, you know, the curtain is starting to flubberate. It was going. And okay. It just made it more and more uncomfortable. There were times when we'd sign autographs. You know, we'd be sitting at a table at a store or something like that, and everybody signing autographs. And then somebody come in your ear and say, don't sign these words.
1: Excuse me? Don't sign what?
0: Don't sign these words. There were certain words that I couldn't write.
1: Okay.
0: Like, I might want to put, give me that honey love, or she's got that vibe. Don't put those phrases.
1: Okay.
0: Find something else to write. So it was it was stuff like that. And it was those little things that grew into bigger things.
1: Yeah.
0: That made it more and more uncomfortable. Last one is, we were the group was notorious for not going to sound check. Now mind you, when we were touring, we were selling out arenas. Name on the marquee. It was everything any artist would dream of. And I'm so grateful for the experience. But because we were so good at not showing up to the sound check, you know, the band would be there and the band would kill it. One day, I'm outside of a hotel and we're, I don't know, south, north, we're somewhere in the U.S., but it's a hotel. And I'm throwing a frisbee 30, 40 feet, then I'd walk that footage, get it, pick it up, and throw it back. And I'm just throwing a frisbee by myself because I'm frustrated. I don't want to go play ball. I don't want to go to the mall and hang out. I don't want to do anything other than this show. You're paying me to do a show. Let me get on stage, do what we do. I'm out. That's where I was. Okay? Mm-hmm. I was angry. I was depressed, bitter, but I was doing the show. And one day, the band, the entire band, they all left and came at the same time. Tight-knit family, they were leaving. And they saw me throwing a frisbee in the grass.
1: Hmm.
0: They stopped and kind of moved back, and they called my name. And I look up, like, yeah, what's up? They said, what are you doing? I said, throwing a frisbee. Threw the frisbee, and I walked down. And she's like, man, what are you doing? You, at this point in your career, you shouldn't be out here by yourself. You shouldn't be going to the store, walking to the store. Come talk to us. Got in a van. We went to the rehearsal. As we're going to the sound check, I'm telling them how I feel, and I'm really pouring it out. I'm not crying at that point, but I'm telling them how I feel. They could see it, and they knew things were happening, but once I told them everything, they were like, all right. So I'm assuming that behind my back, the band made a pact to make sure that I was never by myself. So we get to the rehearsal. They set up pretty quickly because you're on tour. You walk in and somebody takes your guitar. They set it up. Somebody takes your drums. They set them up. I mean, by the time you get there, all you do is walk on stage. Whatever arrangements Rob wanted them to make, and I'm talking, these guys are professional. Give it to me in A flat. Give it to me in D sharp. Give me this. Give me that. And Keith, he's calling it out, right? And they make the changes. All right, hit it. Boom. Next song, do this, this. And Rob had a list. Change this to this. We're adding this. We're taking this out. Go. They're professionals. They killed it. So now he could literally talk to them, and their memories are so sharp, they didn't have to play. So I'm sitting out in, I'm sitting in front of house. So the engineer, the sound engineer is 60, 80, 100 feet back. And I'm sitting front, second row, just sitting, chilling, watching them rehearse. And all of a sudden, one of the guys from the band goes, we're good? Yeah, we're good. They go, hey, Rick, we got like 45 minutes before we have to leave and the next man comes up. What songs do you know? I'm like, what do you mean? What songs do you know? So Johnny Kemp, Just Got Paid, Bobby Brown, anything. Mm-hmm. You know, they were like, what do you know? And I yell out something. Like, I'm thinking they're going to play it for me, right? Mm-hmm. To entertain me, because it's just me in this big amphitheater, in this big stadium. And they, you got it? All right. And the sticks go, cut, cut. And they start playing. And I'm like, yeah. So now I'm hearing it on this sound system where they got speakers flowing in the air, subs all the way across the bottom of the stage. The sound system is incredible. And as they're getting to the verse, they're like, get up here. You come up here. Come up, they hand me a microphone. I'm like, oh, you want me to sing? So I'm singing whatever these songs are. Mm-hmm. We do the whole song. What else do you know? We do the whole song. What else do you know? We do the whole song. Well, after about 5 or 6 days or different places of doing this with the band, now it's no big deal. I just come in and we're singing and we're going. Now, mind you, the group, which is Rob, Dre, and Earl, they're out playing ball. They're out to the mall. They're out eating. They're out kicking it. I'm actually with the band, which I didn't realize at the time. They would just keep me from going crazy. They were stopping me from being mad.
1: Okay.
0: So now they're protecting me, but they're letting me sing. They're letting me get out these frustrations, and I'm singing everybody else's music except ours. And one day, let's just say it was my prerogative. And I start with the lyrics, and everybody's looking, and halfway through the song, Rob comes in with the group and an entourage of at least 20 people. He comes in, they stand at the edge of the stage, he walks to the middle of the stage and looks at everybody, and they still going like, okay, what?
1: Mm-hmm.
0: So band leader gives them the stop, and they bent. He said, hey, man, did y'all work on this, this, or this? He's like, yeah. He's like, let me hear. 1, 2, 3, again. And they hit it, right? Mm-hmm. Right the part that he wants changed, they hit it. He does it like 3 or 4 times. Then he says, we'll change this to this and do this and this and this and this and this and do this, this, this. Band director goes, all right, change this to a D sharp, do this, this, this, come in on a four count, do this, this, this, this. And I'm thinking that's going to be it. And they do it. It's flawless. Rob is now standing in the middle of the stage with his hand on his chin like this. He looks at the entire band, then looks at me, and he just walks off. The entourage separates like the Red Sea. He goes down the stairs. They all follow him. And the band leader, not 2 minutes later, goes, what song y'all want to do next? That's when I knew it was bad.
1: Yeah, I can imagine. I can imagine. So here's the thing. Have you spoken to him? I mean, I know he's incarcerated right now. Have you spoken to him since his incarceration?
0: No.
1: If you saw him today, would you speak to him? And what would absolutely. You say to him? What would y'all talk about?
0: Yeah. I would definitely speak to him. I pray for him. I pray with him.
1: Have you considered reaching out? And I'm sorry to interrupt you, but have you considered reaching out to him?
0: No.
1: Okay.
0: No. Even though I went through what I went through, the negativity, the hurt, my Bible commands me to love. And I'm still not happy about what happened the way that it happened, but I've forgiven him, I've forgiven the group, and I'm free. I'm able to now walk, be, and do with my head high. My Father allows me grace, and I can't live my life not giving grace. So if I were to speak to him, yeah, I definitely would. I pray for him. I pray with him, because I can't imagine being where he is. This isn't about what he's done or the allegations. It's about being where he is from where he was. So to be isolated and for the things that you love most to be taken away from you. My parents are no longer with us, and the pain of that is what I believe it would be like to have music taken away from me. Mm-hmm. And I'm no longer moved by the fact that there's this thing called cancel culture. It's bad enough that the promise that the pact that we made did not happen. He didn't produce music for the group. That's bad enough as it is. But if you're telling me I can't pick up and sing one of the songs that we made a household name, I can't sing that because you have a problem with him, because something happened. If I can't go sing that.
1: So you can't sing any of his songs?
0: Because of cancel culture. People. I used to be worried about people canceling me or being upset with me because I'm trying to work and pursue my life's work. Okay. The way I know how, you know. Mm-hmm. There was a point when, before this became what it is, that I was putting together a show so I would be performing those same songs in different ways. And when that happened, that was taken away from me. And now you tell me I can't have my livelihood and do what I do because of what he did. I can't now sing those songs. I have to come up with my own. But
1: there are people out here still singing his songs, though, Rick. Why not? If they are doing it, why not you? I mean, look, he made some bad decisions, and I do believe that Robert needs some help. I hope he's getting the help he needs. This is just my personal opinion, talking. Mm-hmm. But his music did come from a talent in a good place. He made some bad decisions in creating that music. I don't see why you cannot perform that music. And you know what I'm saying? I mm-hmm. just don't see. It's people out here doing his songs. Mm-hmm. doing his cover. Well, you should get with Aaron Hall. And
0: it's some people that are upset
1: right now.
0: It's some people that are upset about the allegations. They're upset about the things that he did, and they had a movement, the Me Too movement, and you can't do this and you can't do that. And people will call you or they'll email you and give you hate mail because of these things. So that held me back for a long time. But I'm done holding back. I don't want to hold back anymore. Now I want to actually live my life and have a good time and help people, you know, because I know that that can help people. Like, simply talking about what happened to me is helping other people understand what the music business is about, where it came from and where it desires to go versus where it's been. And the people that controlled it then, some of them still do, but a lot of them don't, you know. But we just don't have enough, as you call them, OGs. You don't have enough uncles telling people the game, helping them out, helping them develop talent. And that makes no sense to me, you know. So now this journey is about that. And sometimes you have to actually do it in order for people to understand that that's what you are. You know, the younger generation are like, well, okay, he was with them, but they're old. But if you walk into a room and you out-sing every one of them, now they believe you. Now they respect you. So now with my mentors, Serenity K, Elliot Light, these people are now allowing me the ability to channel that and to be of help and not just, you know, hold in this what has hurt me, what has bothered me for years. So now they're actually, you know, the direction that they're going, the direction that they're leading me into. It's just these wonderful people that have taken the time out, and they're taking the time out to help me help others, because that's what it's all about in the end anyway.
1: So you are aware that, I think, as of recently, they have started awarding R. Kelly's victims, Robert Kelly's victims, the royalties from some of his songs as they are played on the radio. You are aware of that. And so you are. And I want to, and that's just another case I make. With that being said, now that every time it gets played on the radio, that means his legacy is still going to stand, his musical legacy at least, still will stand, will stand for something. You should be able to perform with something that you did help solidify and create. You helped, you know, and I think there should be some leeway. There should be some grace given to you, brother.
2: Is it contractual for you to not benefit from your work, Ricky? Is that what you're facing with? Was there something in that contract when you joined R that left him in total control?
0: No.
2: Okay.
0: No, there was no contracts whatsoever. I can go out and perform the songs, but my worry had been for years about the people that would be upset and the people that would be hurt from me performing those songs. And, like, I don't want to... I've never wanted to do a regular show, if you will. That means you get on stage, you sing some songs, and they scream, and then you leave. I don't want that. I remember, like, the greatest influence that I've ever had in music was the Rat Pack. It was Sammy Davis Jr.
2: You're going to a generation above mine.
0: Yeah. But what they did was they were singers, they were dancers, they were actors, and they had a crowd captivated by all of those things included in a show. And
2: that's what
0: love that. I love that because it gives you 3 to 4 different ways to go and do something, as opposed to just everybody wants to sing. Everybody can't sing. Everybody can't rap. And this is the thing where I want to empower people. Okay, let's just say you don't rap or you don't sing, right? You could be behind the camera. You could engineer. You could compose the music. You can compose the lyrics. There's so many other avenues. If you think Beyonce is wealthy, talk to the people who write the music. Talk to the people who formulated some things. See, you say sure, but there's a lot of people that don't realize that,
2: sure, because that
0: where she is,
2: saying.
0: Where she is cute.
2: Yeah.
0: But Clive Davis...
2: Yeah, I knew Clive.
0: Work at being a Clive Davis.
2: Yeah.
0: In the sense of owning that, in the sense of doing that. Those things are what we miss so much, because it takes several groups of people to make someone famous. to make someone a household name. It takes several groups, not just several people, several groups. So it can take 4 to 5 groups of 5, which is 25 people, to make one person well.
2: Let me ask you, what is your future from this day forward? What are you looking to do now that you have this experience?
0: Mm-hmm.
2: Now that you are got great mentors, where are you with all this behind you?
0: Mm-hmm.
2: Where's your next step in your purpose, Ricky? I mean, what are you doing now to prepare for that, or what have you done to prepare to make that next step? Because you mentioned two great mentors you have.
0: Mm-hmm. Well, I've been fortunate to partner with Serenity K Network. They literally, she literally has YouTube, Tubi, and Fire Stick.
2: Okay.
0: And there's content that can be released on that. She's her own network.
2: Got it.
0: So developing artists is the inspiration, and that's what we want to do. Also, as an artist myself, I want to sing. I want to preach. I want to help people understand the good and the bad about all of it. With my mentor, Elliot Light, we have a studio. And it's not a recording studio in the sense where you're coming to sing. You already have accomplished works. Mm-hmm. And there's platforms like the Tiny Desk, Cadillac Chronicles. There's a set that was designed, and it looks a certain way, and it gives off a wonderful vibe. Mm-hmm. What do we have here in Chicago? Because of this gentleman mm-hmm. and this woman, Serenity K, we've designed a platform that people can come from near and far to the studio, film your songs, film your music, mm-hmm. put it on these networks, such as they do right now.
2: Mm-hmm.
0: Empowering our people of all walks of life, older, younger, because what's been happening is everything has been bottlenecked. If you're a certain age, you can't go perform. If you're a certain age, you can't go, you can't look a certain way, you can't do these things. It is the empowerment of taking those same people
2: mm-hmm.
0: and saying, okay, you've got great vocals. Are they good for background or are they good for leads? If your song is not, let's just say, radio ready, mm-hmm. then our job is to get it radio ready.
2: That's your job, you say. Now, that's where you're going, or have you already started this process?
0: We started it.
2: All right.
0: But we're inviting others.
2: If I was such an artist or thought I was an artist and I wanted to do this,
0: mm-hmm.
2: give me the steps, because we're going to have to take a break and go to our next segment. Give me the steps that I would need to take to get a hold of you and start that process.
0: Okay. The quickest way is the official _ Rick Webster.
2: Okay.
0: At either TikTok or Instagram. And it's the same. _. It's
2: Rick
0: the official Webster. _ Rick Webster.
2: Okay, the official.
0: The official.
2: Okay, that's one word _ Rick Webster.
0: Correct.
2: And you say at?
0: Either TikTok or Instagram. Either one of those.
2: So,
0: and Serenity K is connected with that. So all your questions, anything that you need answered, you DM me. Reach out, and I can put you exactly where you need to be, so that way we can start the process.
2: Fantastic. Now, you said you wanted to go back to performing,
0: mm-hmm.
2: singing. You were in R&B field.
0: Mm-hmm.
2: Would you do R&B still, or would you do gospel? Because you said you wanted to preach to it.
0: Yeah. Actually, both. I'm at a point now where I'm not afraid. Like I said, the Rat Pack. So that's Frank Sinatra, Fly Me to the Moon. That's Elvis Presley. With some of his slow songs, the Bee Gees, there's R&B, there's pop, there's rock. As a performer, one of my sisters made me listen to B96, and that was all pop music.
2: Right.
0: And I could care less about it. But nowadays, it's in my head. So what I want to do is enlighten people, sing those songs, because some of the same artists, they're no longer with us. And so you're not getting renditions of that song anymore, mm-hmm. but it's still a wonderful song.
2: Okay.
0: You know, and it doesn't have to be about the the negativity,
2: we
0: all these things make it
2: our choice of music among our community, particularly.
0: It would be great.
2: But we have always been pace setters. When I go back to the days when we were out of Motown and we was out of Philly, and before we are able to break away, it's always about the record deal. Got to get that song on the radio. You know, radio was the vehicle. Got to get it on. If once you get it on there, get it heard, maybe you could someone would catch you and you can get a deal. Today's a whole different industry, as you're speaking of. So as I come to you, and how much time we got? A couple of minutes. Let us close out, because we need to get into this other conversation.
1: We got to
2: close that out. As you have given us the original underscore, Rick Webster, at either TikTok or
0: Instagram,
2: we're hoping that people will call you. And that's the whole purpose of this interview, to get people into where you are now. What are you doing in the studio right now, or have you started in your own? And let's make that the last.
1: Right.
2: Okay.
0: I am recording. There's a gentleman. He's actually my cousin.
2: Okay.
0: He goes by Nico the Great. There is a gentleman, Charles Twilley. They're producers. And Devontae Riley.
2: Okay.
0: Teddy Riley's nephew.
2: Yeah.
0: These are some bad men.
2: And I can believe it.
0: I am so humbled to be actually creating music of my own. I've been in the game with a group, as a group, for so long. It took my mentors to tell me, no, Rick, you really need to do it. You need to do it. You need to stop doing this and do this. They never said no, but they said add to it. And because I'm finally listening, and I'm talking, this has been 10 years. 10 years I've been trying to put other people in front of this camera.
2: Okay.
0: And I realized that from the people who said, yes, give me a minute, I'll be right there, to some who said, yeah, just hold on. I realized that it is a thing of saying people don't believe it until they see it. So I said, okay, well, let me just go ahead and do it. So with that, I am... I'm the guinea pig. I'm the one that's writing. I'm the one that's moving. I'm the one that's shaking. I'm the one that's going out shaking hands and kissing babies. And even when I go and do live performances, because we also have a production company where I actually DJ. So, you know, people don't expect. I'm bewildered by an artist who all I've ever do is see sing if they play an instrument. For them to be an actual regular person floors me. Because you only see one side of them. So now, with the production company, you know, I actually am a sound engineer, studio and live. You know, so it's just interesting, and it's a blessing to be able to tell people the story and inspire them. But I also want to work with them. I want people to come out and do shows and do events with us, and not just be, you know, because engineers are needed. You know, all these different places.
2: We need people in the field.
0: Yeah.
2: People, we have here one of Will's high school best friends. They're friends, and now they're best friends.
0: There you go.
2: We have here Rick Webster, and you can reach him. I would say do so at the original underscore Rick Webster, RickWebster, at TikTok or at Instagram. Want to thank you, Rick, for coming in, and we're gonna go to a break here as soon as we bring the little guy in.
1: WBON listeners, family, please give
0: thank
1: a hearty
0: so
1: thank you to
0: thank you,
1: Rick Webster, Pretty Ricky, what we call him.
0: Thank you, guys.
1: Thank you, brother.
0: God bless you.
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0: 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This is the Kingdom More Show, and we are sitting in for our guy as he's taking time off to celebrate. And I hope you're relaxing, Kendall. We really miss you, man. Looking forward to you coming back. We are here at WVON 1690 AM FM worldwide. You could go on Facebook. You can find us. Just look for us. We're here. Hey, we're going to close out our show here with a very topic of July 4th. As everyone's preparing now, I already know people are celebrating even now, July the 3rd. And I also recognize that we are looking for a good weekend celebration. One of the things I just want to point out before we get into this discussion is, West Side Will, we need to be careful on this holiday. We don't want the crime to be out of hand. We don't want to hear about people taking advantage of others. We don't want to hear that. We want to hear more good news about people celebrating, having good cookouts, watching the fireworks, and people be careful with your fireworks. But most important, Will, I'm concerned about July 4th being a celebration for us as a people, African Americans, for this reason. When we got June 19th, there were some people that says, you know, I'm going to basically celebrate June 19th and not July 4th. But my feeling is this. We contribute heavy to this country. Yeah. I mean, if we go back, I know we have Memorial Day for vets, and I am a vet, but I'm looking at us as a people and our contributions to this country. I'm looking at the fact that at the White House right now, in the Pentagon right now, they are taking down statues and portraits of people of color, particularly blacks, who have contributed to this country, and saying that we don't have a place in this country. I'm looking at the fact, people, that we're seeing worthy people in the service of United States, be they Army, Marine, Navy, or Air Force, being disregarded for promotions. And they are rightfully deserving of it because of their rank. But yet, tomorrow, we're going to celebrate July 4th. We're going to lift up this country after 250 years and say freedom is our benchmark, that everyone wants to come here. Opportunity is our benchmark. Why people from various countries come here, and the right of liberty, when we as a people didn't have it for many of those 250 years. Will, I'm concerned about July 4th. I'm concerned about our people, how they're going to celebrate it. Tell me, man.
1: Well, I'm going to tell you straight up. Of course we should celebrate July 4th. We have every right, if not more, to celebrate July 4th than anyone. Okay? First of all, there cannot be a Juneteenth without a July 4th.
0: Okay.
1: Because July 4th was the establishment of the country, which we are getting ready to go into 250 years of when it was established as the United States of America. However, we landed in here in 1619, so we're colonies. We've been over here in America, enslaved over here in America. Progress over here in America since 1619, probably even before, because you know they send scouts. Why not celebrate the 4th of July? The 4th of July is as much yours as it is anybody else, if not more. Our people can be traced that far back. It doesn't make any difference if we were enslaved. We contributed heavily, and without our participation in the Revolutionary War, Crispus Attucks being the first person killed in the beginning of the Revolutionary War, to the Civil War, Frederick Douglass, how he spoke out to get the black troops involved, all the way to World War One and World War Two, in which they would have lost World War Two without the black troops, without my daddy, my two uncles, Robert and Foster Evans, and my father, George Riley, who went into the service, and they stormed the beaches of Normandy with General MacArthur, and they got Purple Hearts. Yes, they do.
0: Wonderful.
1: This country is as much yours as it is anybody else. And do not let anybody tell you. That's why you need to celebrate it. I know you're upset. You're saying, man, but this country ain't perfect. They do me like this. No country is perfect. But don't let anybody run you from something that is owed to you. Now, they got this. I'm not going to call him no name, but they got this inexperienced Secretary of Defense. He calls himself the Secretary of War.
0: Yeah.
1: Who, for some reason, thinks he is in an action movie. You are not in the Dirty Dozen, my friend.
0: Yeah.
1: And he has taken down all of these accolades that African Americans have participated in the military to make this country so
0: what it is
1: to make it what it is.
0: Because, yes.
1: You know, when they use this slogan, making it great again, it's always been great. If people are still trying to come over here, leave their country, come over here and make a living, it's always been great.
0: Right.
1: And here's the thing. It was through your participation, through your family's participation. Ask your uncle who was in the military. Ask your grandfather if he's still alive who's in the military. Dig out them old pictures when
0: they
1: come home from war. Man, look here. Don't let anybody talk y'all out of what's your blessing. You have every right to celebrate. And to progress in this country
0: and will,
1: than anybody else.
0: You know what, man? I'm so happy that we are now learning through film about some of our people, like the movie Glory.
1: Yes.
0: Like
1: the Fighting
0: 54. And the movie Red Tails.
1: That's right.
0: I mean, we're starting to learn through film just how much we've been involved. You know what I like to see, West Side Will, us as a people, as families to do? Let's sit down with our children and let's pop those films on TV.
1: Right.
0: And you have a celebration of those black heroes who made this country. We could go all the way back, just like West Side Will say, to the days of glory when you had the 54 Massachusetts.
1: That's right.
0: That was a first time all black squadron brought up out of, let me get it right, Massachusetts, but they fought along South Carolina and North Carolina.
1: Mm-hmm.
0: And then you had the Red Tails. This group of squadron of aviators were so great that they received the highest mark of lowest kills by the enemy when they were escorting the bombers into North Africa and into Europe.
1: That's right.
0: They thought we couldn't fly, Will. They thought that we didn't have the intelligence. But yet, when y'all saw the movie, if you hadn't seen it, look at the movie with your children. Let them know that there were such contributions that you cannot deny. I don't care what they do in this administration. You cannot deny us. Now, with June 19th, there's a question as if other races will celebrate June 19th. Because it is the celebration as put in by federal holiday by the Biden administration for African Americans. That's the way it's looked at.
1: Right.
0: So are we saying that we should be the only ones celebrating, or should people join in with us?
1: I think people should join in with us because we are celebrating as black people our emancipation, but other groups can join in with us to celebrate the fact that emancipation happened through us and is no longer carried in this country. Imagine if we didn't fight in World War I, World War II, the Civil War.
0: Right.
1: Imagine if we didn't. They were lost. They needed the black troops. And we wanted to prove that we were part of this country and we belonged in this country, regardless of the treatment we were getting, just like everybody else.
0: Right.
1: So I think that's an excellent idea. This holiday season, this 4th of July, get your kids' heads out of them phones and pop in. Look, you can go on streaming on Netflix or all these, and you can play Red Tails.
0: Yeah.
1: And you can play that.
0: Glory.
1: You can play Glory.
0: Glory.
1: Let them watch that.
0: Yes.
1: This is the time for them to watch that and understand understand that you come from a long history of strong people who are fighters, and they help to shape and mold this country. And it's not just to fight for its freedoms, but the inventions that came along.
0: Right.
1: You know what I'm saying? The look, we created the black man created the air conditioner. It's hot today, y'all. It's been hot all week. But did you know black man created the air conditioner so you could sit in the office? Yeah. You can sit in your house and watch TV, and trust me, it's people that's non-black enjoying that air conditioner too.
0: You got that right, buddy.
1: Okay.
0: Well,
1: we've contributed.
0: We have a good celebration planned here tomorrow. They've been advertising, promoting a 250-year celebration. Now, this administration that's in office, I don't know what they're going to do. In fact, I'm not even interested.
1: They throwing something on the wall to see if it sticks.
0: Yeah.
1: That's
0: whatever they do is not an interest to me. The interest that I have in tomorrow's celebration is the contributions that we made that have been just passed over for years, for centuries, and not noticed, not brought to our attention, not celebrate it. We should enjoy this time. The American flag is the flag we fought under. The flag we created was created by Pan Africa. And that flag is flown not only on June 19th, but people, we should fly it also on July 4th.
1: Mm-hmm.
0: If that makes sense to you, you do that. And we shall take every joy in knowing that our contributions really did have a lot to do with saving America.
1: That's right. That's right. That's why history is important. And if we got to start running toward them books, like I said, mm-hmm. run toward them books and learn your history so you can see how important it is that we are here and that we continue to contribute so that we can do more and we can advance.
0: Yes.
1: You know what I'm saying? That's inspiration right there for you.
0: Yeah.
1: You want to solve all your problems as a community? Run toward them books.
0: Yes,
1: I'm telling
0: sir.
1: You. And it don't have to. You don't have to get no degree from no fancy university. If you even technical training.
0: Yeah.
1: You know, go get some technical training.
0: Oh, it's easy to get education today.
1: Learn how to fix ACs. Do and you know what I'm saying? There's engineering, construction, building. It's a lot of stuff out there that we can do.
0: Yeah, we cannot know where we're going till we know where we came from. So, yeah, the books and our history is important. Look like I'm going to turn it to you, Will, because
1: all right.
0: We hit
1: well,
0: the
1: look
0: hour,
1: here.
0: Man.
1: Look here. We've been talking a lot, but I just want to say this. Remember, as we are going out here in the community, we are not just one community. We are one love.
0: One love.
1: One love. And this is the Kendall Moore Show. We'll see you next week.

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2: More than 100 House Democrats voted Wednesday to cut U.S. aid to Israel, reflecting growing divisions within the party over the war in Gaza.
3: On this vote, the yeas are 104, the nays 314. The amendment is not adopted.
2: The proposal failed, but it marked a significant shift in congressional debate over support for Israel. A prominent black family is withdrawing a $1 million scholarship from the University of North Carolina at Wilmington after the school said it could not limit eligibility to African-American students. The family plans to move the fund, named for Dr. Leroy Upperman, a black physician, to an HBCU to continue its original mission. And 50 Cent is asking a judge to dismiss a lawsuit filed by a former employee calling the case a publicity stunt. The ex-executive claimed she was fired after refusing to help conceal assets during bankruptcy proceedings. Get BIN News Now on demand 24/7 on the iHeartRadio app. Back to Terry McCready.
4: President Trump says he's declassifying evidence showing the American election system is vulnerable to interference and fraud. In a primetime address from the White House, Trump said China exploited weaknesses in our voting system to gain access to 220 million U.S. voter files.
5: Over a period of years, starting during the 2020 election cycle, the People's Republic of China carried out what is believed to be the largest compromise of election data in history.
4: Trump said China hacked our systems and projected its influence in the 2020 election. He added that a deep state within the U.S. government fought to keep China's actions hidden from the American public. The president said China's efforts were an attempt to keep him out of power. He singled out the Biden administration for hiding the information, adding he's asked the FBI to investigate what was uncovered. He also says the White House has published a new election integrity website that discloses the documents. An update on the mysterious death of 18-year-old Nolan Wells. Newly released emergency audio from the day he went missing off the Mississippi coast is raising new questions about the timeline of the black teen's final hours. The recordings obtained by NBC News capture a distressed call from the operator of a boat carrying some of the teen's friends after the vessel reportedly suffered a malfunction while leaving Horn Island on the 4th of July. The call was made at around 4 p.m., right around the time Wells was allegedly last seen by his friend group and before the boat returned to the mainland. The audio provides some of the clearest documented evidence of confusion surrounding his disappearance. Authorities believe Wells stayed behind on Horn Island voluntarily, while his family and attorney Ben Crump have challenged portions of that account and other inconsistencies in witness statements. The United States continuing to send aid as Venezuela recovers from back-to-back earthquakes. This, according to Florida Congresswoman Maria Elvira Salazar, who says we have 2,000 troops on the ground to help find bodies and clear debris. But the U.S. also needs to create rule of law and democracy.
6: But what I can tell you, we will be sponsoring presidential elections in Venezuela, I am sure, next year.
4: Venezuela is still being led by interim President Delcy Rodriguez, with U.S. oversight after the removal of President Nicolas Maduro. Salazar says exiled leader Maria Corina Machado needs to go back and lead the new government in Caracas. But Rodriguez has implied that if Machado returns to Venezuela, she could be arrested. All right, with intense anti-immigrant sentiment in South Africa, the Zimbabwean government says nearly 100,000 citizens have returned home since the end of May. This comes after a looming June 30th deadline by anti-illegal migrant group March and March for undocumented foreigners to self-deport. Around three quarters of those returning are women and children, and the government says it has expanded repatriation and reintegration efforts. There are roughly 2 million Zimbabweans living in South Africa, and officials expect more than half to vacate. I'm Terry McCready for the Black Information Network.
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11: I'm Mike Stevens on your home for Black News First, the Black Information Network. A suburban Chicago summer camp where black kids go when they're out of school is shut down now because of what one parent calls a fight club involving girls taking place there. Correspondent Perry Williams has more.
12: Angelette Taylor provided video footage of physical altercations at Rucker Athletics Fitness and Training Center, some involving her young daughters.
13: People was telling them what to do, fighting, no attendance, no supervision, no structure.
12: Rucker Athletics strongly denounces the allegations that staff ignored violence inside the camp, claiming every altercation was immediately addressed. Facility officials also say they maintain a strict zero-tolerance policy for violence, bullying, and intimidation.
11: Well, depending on your age, you may remember Black parents saying something like, be home before the streetlights come on. But these days, a lot of places don't even have streetlights. Well, now, Detroit is moving forward with the installation of more than 3,000 of them as part of an effort to improve safety in neighborhoods that were left without adequate lighting. Black Mayor Mary Sheffield says the city is responding directly to residents' concerns.
14: And I've heard many neighbors ask for something that many of us take for granted, and that is a block that feels safe, welcoming, and well-lit.
11: Black Detroit Police Chief Ty Bettison says the additional lighting will help improve visibility and make a significant difference for police, firefighters, EMS crews, and other first responders, plus the community. Reverend Al Sharpton's National Action Network is leading a march on Washington next month. NAN says it comes in response to recent court rulings. They say weaken longstanding protections for minority voters. It'll be held August 28th to mark the 63rd anniversary.

0: Organizers announced the annual event will take place at AT&T Stadium. For 11 years, the event has been held at NRG Stadium, drawing thousands of fans, alumni, and students. 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Organizers haven't said why the event is leaving Houston, but they expect the popularity will continue to grow. 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
3: This is Layla Ali, undefeated world champion Hall of Fame boxer, wellness advocate, and CEO of Layla Ali Lifestyle. My father, Muhammad Ali, was more than a champion in the ring. He was a global voice for courage, conviction, faith, and justice. The Muhammad Ali Center celebrates his life, his principles, and his willingness to stand for something bigger than himself, reminding us of the power of purpose.

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1: I'm Bill Black with another Bet You Didn't Know music fact. How many times have you seen the Temptations movie and said this line?
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2: Ain't nobody coming to see you, Otis.
1: 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You ever heard Patti LaBelle talk about the time she was engaged?

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4: The Justice Department's latest Civil Rights Division class photo sparked controversy due to the lack of Black employees.
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5: 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The teen was detained and placed in the back of a police car.
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6: The Canadian government announced new funding to support Black entrepreneurs in its new entrepreneurship program to expand business training.
3: That matters to you.
7: BIN News this hour, I'm Terry McCready. President Trump says he's classifying evidence that shows the American election system is vulnerable to interference and fraud.
8: Hundreds of millions of U.S. voter files are in the hands of foreign governments. Our machines and ballot counting systems are exposed to hacking.
7: In a primetime speech, he accused China of exploiting weaknesses in our voting system to gain access to 22 million U.S. voter files. Trump said China hacked our systems and projected its influence in the 2020 election. He claimed that a deep state within the U.S. government fought to keep China's actions hidden from the public. The president said China's efforts were an attempt to keep him out of power. Trump says the White House has published a new election integrity website disclosing the documents. Ahead of his speech, former Vice President Kamala Harris slammed the president's unsubstantiated claims of widespread voter fraud in 2020. She wrote on social media, in part, "Here is what you need to know. The 2020 election was not stolen. We won and he lost." Harris wrote in a follow-up post that Trump is scared of voters' power and wants you to believe your vote does not matter. At least two people are dead as major flash flooding strikes Hill Country and Big Bend regions of Texas.

0: Representative Wes Verdell says that water is hitting the same heights as last year's flood.
1: The river is definitely high and maybe as high as it was before, and then it's moving fast, way faster than it has before.
0: Meanwhile, over 200 rescues have been conducted amid the heavy rains. This after the National Weather Service issued a flash flood emergency warning bulletin to announce a large and deadly flood wave moving into the Guadalupe River. South Central Texas has been battered by heavy rain this week, with over 2 million people bracing for additional rounds of torrential rain. Adults worldwide say where they live is a good place for minority groups. According to the Gallup World Poll, a median of 74% across at least 120 countries in 2025 said their community is a good place for racial and ethnic minorities, while 66% said the same for immigrants from other countries and 40% for gay or lesbian populations. The survey found that a higher perception of acceptance for minority groups is correlated with positive outlooks on life in general. However, researchers noted that this relationship does not prove causation. With intense anti-immigrant sentiment in South Africa, the Zimbabwean government says nearly 100,000 citizens have returned home since the end of May. This comes after a looming June 30th deadline by anti-illegal migrant group March and March for undocumented foreigners to self-deport. Around three-quarters of the returnees are women and children, all undergoing screening and profiling at the border. The government says it has expanded its repatriation and reintegration efforts. There are roughly 2 million Zimbabweans living in South Africa. Officials expect more than half to vacate. Stay informed, stay connected, and subscribe. 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
2: Here's what's trending this hour. The CDC has reportedly zeroed in on the potential source behind the multi-state outbreak of a nasty intestinal illness. At least two people are dead as major flash flooding hits parts of Texas Hill Country and Big Bend regions. And new data shows a reduction in healthcare-related infections in hospitals across the U.S. The CDC says in 2023, about one in every 38 patients hospitalized on any given day had at least one healthcare-associated infection. I'm Amber Payton, and that's what's trending.
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4: The biggest names in sports were honored at this year's ESPYs in New York City. New York Knicks star Jalen Brunson won Best Athlete in Men's Sports and Best NBA Player, while Las Vegas Aces standout Asia Wilson earned Best Athlete in Women's Sports and Best WNBA Player. Other winners include Shohei Ohtani, Lionel Messi, Carlos Alcaraz, Scottie Scheffler, Lando Norris, Terrence Crawford, and Olympic figure skater Elisa Liu, who was named Best Breakthrough Athlete. Meanwhile, a Hilton employee has been fired after allegedly sending a racist message to Las Vegas Aces star Chelsea Gray. Hilton Grand Vacation says the employee's actions violated company policy and do not reflect the company's values. The incident comes as concerns continue to grow over online harassment targeting WNBA players. And LeBron James' next move remains one of the NBA's biggest storylines. USA Today reports the league's all-time leading scorer is weighing his options after announcing he won't return to the Lakers. The Cleveland Cavaliers and the Miami Heat are reportedly among the teams showing mutual interest as James prepares for a record-setting 24th NBA season. With the latest in sports, I'm Morgan Wood on the Black Information Network.
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6: Coverage. I'm Mike Stevens on the Black Information Network, taking a look at another aspect of America at 250, a Black perspective. When we talk about America at 250, seen through a Black lens, the nation commemorates 250 years since its founding, with celebrations highlighting stories of endurance, innovation, and progress. Yet when viewed through a Black lens, this milestone prompts us to reconsider the meaning of endurance, whose endurance is being celebrated, and what sacrifices have been made along the way. Black history compels us to ask, who has been the backbone of American progress, whose labor and creativity has built its foundations, and whose courage and imagination have fueled its growth? The Black experience is not a footnote to the American story. It is essential to understanding the nation's true character. By embracing this perspective, we gain a more honest, complete, and nuanced view of America's journey, seeing both its achievements and its shortcomings in a sharper light. A Black perspective on America's history does not diminish the nation's story. Instead, it enriches it. It challenges all Americans to confront the realities that have shaped the country and to acknowledge the contributions of those who often labored in the shadows. Throughout centuries of adversity, from enslavement to segregation to ongoing struggles for justice and equality, Black Americans have demonstrated extraordinary resilience, creativity, and vision. Our influence is woven into every aspect of American life, in music, literature, sports, business, and community. They've chronicled the American experience with courage, honesty, and precision, holding up a mirror to the nation and urging it to reckon with its promises and realities. Now, while pain is undeniably part of the Black story, marked by exclusion, violence, and struggle, the narrative is also one of creativity and invention. Black Americans have created culture under pressure, forging new forms of expression in music, art, and literature. They've built communities and businesses, even when faced with formidable constraints and hostility, as seen in the resilience following the destruction of Tulsa's Black Wall Street and the enduring legacy of entrepreneurs like Madam C.J. Walker. Through protest and performance in sports, they've challenged the nation's conscience, redefining what it means to be an American and what citizenship should entail. The demand for democracy to be real, for freedom to be universal, has been a constant refrain, pushing America to live up to its highest ideals. As America marks its 250th anniversary, the invitation is clear: to teach the full story and to listen to every voice. The histories and experiences of those once pushed to the margins must be recognized as central to the American narrative. The Black story is not just an addition, it is one of the clearest windows into understanding what America truly is and what it might become. I'm Mike Stevens, looking back on the Black perspective of America 250 on the Black Information Network.
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11: Welcome to the Fundamentals. I'm your host, Titus T-Dub Williams. We got an excellent show lined up for you tonight. We got to talk about the Bulls with Caleb Wilson. Caleb Wilson. He's having a great time in Summer League. We also got to talk about the All-Star Game. We got to talk about the White Sox. We got to talk about the Cubs. We also got to talk about possibly the Bears, and a little bit of yes or no. So let's get into it.
12: Ladies and gentlemen, this is the main event of the evening. And now, it's time!
13: Fundamentals.
14: Fundamentals.
13: Fundamentals.
14: These are

0: Friday. What's going on? Does it feel good to be alive on a Friday night in the city of Chi? My name is DJ Turbine.
1: I am Titus T. Dub Williams, and I can finally breathe.
0: We all can finally breathe. Oh, my God. Who's this other guy?
2: Yeah, this your boy, Uncle Daddy, Chicago Favorite Uncle. I can finally breathe, too.
1: Nice. Feels good.
0: After what happened this week, Canada, I love you. I really do. But this week, you lost a lot of points with me.
1: See why y'all got kicked out the tournament early.
2: Hey, we gotta send some prayers up to Canada, though, man. Hopefully, the people that's displaced, the families out there that's struggling, man, hopefully they be able to man.
0: That's why Uncle Daddy is the elder statesman of this group.
2: Man, because, I mean, it's hard to really put it into words, bro. Like I couldn't imagine where you have wildfires that just wipe out entire communities. Yeah. Like, you know, and evacuating and being, like, concerned about if you have a home to go back to.
1: Yeah.
2: You know what I'm saying? And it's something completely out of your control like that. Like, and I know if we got the smoke from the fires all the way in Chicago, I could only imagine how hard it is to breathe out there. Man, all the people that's lost homes,
0: it hurt.
2: First responders that's out there trying to fight the fires, even the animals, bro, that's like, you know, they've lived in the forest or the woods or whatever you want to call it, man. It's just like, yikes, that's a tough situation. So prayers up, for sure. For sure, for sure. Prayers up to the people of Ontario, Canada right now.
1: Yes, absolutely.
0: Let's get through it, everybody. Let's get through it. So, but gentlemen, how we doing? It's, you know, we took a week off, so we back on it. We back on these mics here to entertain you guys when it comes to the world of sports all that fun stuff that comes with it, whether it's actual sports or just drama or Love Island stuff. But we're here today to talk about it and break it down for y'all.
2: Or the tender meat that Titus had to, the privilege of. Right.
0: Unfortunately, he did not have the opportunity to try the tender meat.
1: I'm glad I didn't.
0: No, I know you regretted it. You lie to me all you want. You regret that. Like, what happened? Like, you wish you were probably in Florida, not here in the Midwest during these fires.
1: Woo!
0: Look at him.
2: It's okay.
0: I'm just saying.
2: I apologize for even going down that rabbit hole. I apologize.
0: You gave me the lane, bro. You gave me a lane.
2: I threw him a lob.
0: Hey, you think I'm not going to take it?
2: I threw him a lob.
0: Am I not supposed to take it?
1: My bad, guess bro. What? Meet me at the rim. And don't be late.
0: Hey, at least he's a good sport. King, he's a great
1: shout
0: sport.
1: Out Stacey King. Rest in peace, brother.
2: Oh, my goodness.
0: Hey, you know. Fellas, how we doing, man? It's been about 2 weeks since we touched these mics. How we doing?
1: Great, can't complain.
2: Man, I'm solid, man. I'm good.
0: How's the coaching life treating you right now, buddy?
2: We back in full swing of things, man. So finishing up AAU. We had our summer camp for the youngsters these past 2 weeks. Last weekend was a lot.
1: Yeah.
2: We went to the University of Marquette, so for those who don't know, that's in Milwaukee. Shout out to Lloyd Walton. That's his alma mater. And left Milwaukee to come back and then go to Hammond to play basketball in Hammond.
0: When you told me that last week, I applaud you. The future home. The future possible home. We all heard earlier, Logan Page and the news team told us that might not be what's going down.
2: Nah. I still don't think that's going to happen. I mean, you can call me an optimistic Bears fan or just a Chicagoan, but I just still don't see that.
0: We all know it don't make sense. Why? Yeah. If Arlington Heights is an option,
1: you already bought the land.
0: It makes sense that you should go that way. But, we're going through this whole conversation already.
2: All right.
0: But, see, how you been, buddy?
1: I'm good. I can't complain. Very long week, but can't complain. We got some things coming up on the station as far as remote broadcast, so it's going to be a good week on that note.
0: Oops. We're good.
1: Okay, good.
0: Go on.
1: Yeah, other than that, everything's been pretty good, man. So we're just doing our thing here at the station, summertime shy. Can't complain.
0: Summertime shy. I know that's right. But summertime shy decided to do some extracurricular activities this week. So summertime shy, fix it. Fix it. Because I had headaches this week.
1: We can breathe.
0: I had headaches.
1: One into the two into the three and the four. Then you gotta breathe. You gotta, then you gotta
0: I'm just glad that Mercy came with these rain and it just washed away like a Linkin Park song. So, you know. You know.
1: Hey, I'm glad. Was good. I'm glad. Good sneak in. That was a good sneak in.
0: So, right now.
1: How was your week, brother?
0: It was, you know, it's been a long one, buddy. You know, I've been here with you in the trenches. So, you know, it's been one of those weeks that where we got to do a little extra work. But, you know, hey, it comes with the title.
1: Yeah,
0: so
1: that's true.
0: Ain't nothing that we can't handle. Trust me, guys.
1: You know it.
0: Not enough for us to not come here on a Friday, you know, and still talk about sports with you guys.
2: Absolutely.
0: So, how about we do that, guys? Let's talk sports.
1: Let's do it.
0: I'm excited. All right, guys. First one we want to talk about, it's overdue, and I guess I want to just get out the way right now. Cubs and the White Sox, in a sense that All-Star Week has come and gone, and we were not here to give the flowers to the players that deserve their flowers. Yeah. So I'm going to allow you guys to give the flowers to your Southsiders while I give the one flower to the one over here, but it's a big flower. So go ahead, y'all.
1: All right. I guess I'll start it off. Chicago White Sox had three All-Stars this year. We had Tristan Peters, a.k.a. Savannah Banana. We also had... I don't want to mess his name up. I feel so bad. Okay, here we go. Munetaka Murakami.
0: I'm not going to rain on this parade here, but you had three representatives in All-Star Week. You had two in the game.
1: I mean, but I'm naming the ones who were... They were all named All-Stars. He just didn't participate.
0: I mean, no,
1: You saw me struggling pronouncing this
0: name.
1: I'm
0: just saying that Munetaka Murakami.
1: Come on, man. Why?
0: Was a participant in the Home Run Derby.
1: Can I get to that?
0: I'm glad. But he was not a participant in All-Star game.
1: So again, he was named an All-Star. He didn't participate. You just hate on me because I can't pronounce his name. It's okay.
0: And you saw how I said it without a skip.
1: Hey, it's okay. You good. You better at the names than me. I will own that. Okay, so Munetaka Murakami participated in the home run derby, and he was named an All-Star. And then, of course, we also had Miguel Vargas as an All-Star. And so all three of those made it. And, man, the All-Star game didn't disappoint. I actually had fun. I said Tristan Peters first.
2: Yeah, he did.
1: I said Savannah Banana, Tristan Peters.
0: That was Savannah Banana?
1: Yeah. You know, he came from the Savannah Bananas.
0: That's funny.
1: So that's why I said it. So, yeah, that's what he started with. If you don't know his backstory, it's actually pretty good. He did college, local baseball at a community college. Then he got accepted to a university. Then he decided to go pro. He got traded. And then he was kind of out of the league for like a year or so. And he came to the Savannah Bananas. And then he auditioned and made it back into the league with, I want to say it was the Tampa Bay Rays. Then he got traded to the Chicago White Sox. And now we're here. Now he's an All-Star. So, yeah, if you don't know, look at Tristan Peters' resume. It's pretty encouraging, you know, to always follow your journeys and keep pursuing. Because now look at him. He's named an All-Star.
0: You want to throw any flowers to your Sox here?
1: I'm trying, man.
0: No, I asked Uncle Dede.
2: I'm enjoying, you know.
0: Okay. I'm just asking.
2: My Southside brethren over
1: I'm
2: here.
1: I'm trying to finish the combo. You know,
0: say that with more of your chest and make me go the other way.
1: Yeah, take that back north. Anyway, so
0: like I was saying,
1: Miguel Vargas was named the third All-Star on the White Sox. If you don't know, he has 21 home runs going into this season. Miguel Vargas, who was actually on the 121 loss team, he was on the LA Dodgers. The Dodgers didn't really know exactly what to do with him. They traded him to the White Sox. And he also talked about recently during the All-Star weekend his mental health and how it was when he first came to the Chicago White Sox. So he said he was in a bad slump. He was fighting depression and talked about how this team is one of his favorite teams to be on because of the fact is not only is the reinsurgence, but the fact that the team believed in him boosts his confidence up. So he is going to therapy still. But at the same time, you know, I feel good for the brother because of all that hard work and benefit is paying off. So, yeah, those were our three All-Stars this year. So I got to give credit to where credit is due. And it's actually, if you don't know statistically, this is the first time since 2006 that the White Sox had multiple players go into the All-Star weekend. Yes. Can't believe that. That's crazy.
2: She said 2006.
0: That's great. That's awesome, man. Coming off the last two seasons and what we're doing right now. This is great house money.
1: Yeah, the White Sox said back in 2006, like six people were making it to the All-Star game.
2: This is what overachieving looked like.
1: Yeah, I love it.
2: I'm here for it. Here for it. Mm-hmm. Here for it. And I mean, but I know, you know, it's always competition with the baseball teams here in Chicago.
1: Yeah.
2: And for the White Sox to have more representation for the Cubs, and the Cubs have came into the season with higher expectations, definitely shows that the White Sox are ahead of the timeline.
1: Yeah, absolutely.
2: And then the draft was last week.
1: Yes.
2: And the White Sox did pick up, what's his name,
1: Rock Chulowski.
2: There you go, Rock Chulowski.
1: That's crazy.
2: Not to be confused with a character from Kick Butkowski cartoon. If you don't know nothing about that, look him up.
0: That's,
2: you know,
0: actually a fun deep reference there.
1: I just thought about something. How could I pronounce his name, but I couldn't pronounce Murakami name right? Go figure. It's crazy.
2: We're not gonna go there. Right.
0: Yeah. Hey, I know how to pronounce your guys' playing.
2: That's because you inside you a White Sox guy.
1: You know, he already knows.
0: No, I love Chicago. That's all it is.
2: Yeah,
0: that's all it is. I love the city.
2: By the Chicago made punk hat that you got on.
0: Exactly.
2: But yeah, just the see that we got more, had more representation at the All-Star game, All-Star weekend, really shows where they are with the timeline. Then you got the best player in college baseball this
1: past
2: week, the number one pick. And just ready to see what it's going to look like for the future. The White Sox are in good shape as far as to the offensive side of the ball. We've been harping on it.
1: Yeah.
2: The pitching has to get better. The starting rotation of the front five has been solid. But once we get to that bullpen and trying to close games out, that's what the youth and the inexperience on the team shows. You can see the gaps. So if it's almost like how the Golden State Warriors were with Don Nelson.
1: Yeah,
2: with
1: Stephen
2: and Monte Ellis.
1: Yeah, that's a great comparison.
2: We're going to outscore you because we can't defend.
1: Yeah.
2: So you're going to have to keep up with us.
1: Yeah.
2: And that's what it is. That's what it's been
0: so far. I like that.
2: The first half of the season.
1: That was a great comparison.
2: So, I mean, I'm excited to see where they go. If the White Sox win a division, they could go into the playoffs, and with them being able to score as many runs as they can, they might actually be able to win some playoff games. I don't know about a series, an actual playoff series. They have the potential to be in the game, though.
0: And we know what the game is when it comes to baseball. It's when can you get hot, you know? And right now, if you're the White Sox, you're in a good spot.
1: Yeah.
0: So, you know, and currently, so scoreboard.
1: Let's do it.
0: Scoreboard. Chicago White Sox have just ended their game currently and have won 12-4.
1: 12.
2: See?
1: Wow.
2: Right on cue, right?
0: Great way to come back outside of All-Star break and All-Star, you know, weekend or whatever you want to call it, week. And, you know, hey, Toronto, sorry. It was in Toronto. So I think Chicago just gave them a little bit of our minds when it came to thank you for what you send us here.
2: Said, right.
0: But God bless everybody over there. We'll know this scenario.
1: Absolutely.
0: But either way, it was tough in Chicago. Right. We just know how that is. The game's over, but it's a great way to come back outside of break.
1: Yeah.
2: Yeah.
0: So, hey, we know baseball, whenever these breaks come in, you're scared that who cannot get rhythm back real quick, you know, because it's a game of rhythm. That's all true. Know this when it comes to baseball. But, hey, good for the Sox. Great win right now.
1: You know what? I forgot one more thing. I'm glad you brought up the draft because, of course, another player was drafted at number 34. So, for those who you don't know, the White Sox did make a trade earlier before the draft. They traded away Gonzalez, I can't remember his first name. Jacob Gonzalez. He was a rookie that got called up about maybe like a month or so ago to the White Sox. He did also have a walk-off. He had a couple home runs on the season. Was looking like a very phenomenal rookie, but they did trade him in order to get cap space and a little bit of money so they can go in and get the 34th pick. The 34th pick ended up being Landon Tomei, who is Jim Tomei's son.
2: I did see that.
1: So... shout out to that full circle moment. So the White Sox definitely know what they're doing. I think, like you said, Chris Getz, I will own this. I said at the beginning I did not like the Chris Getz hire because he is a former White Sox. I remember him playing on the White Sox, and I'm just like, this guy.
0: I remember you saying that too.
1: I'm like, this guy y'all brought in. This guy, I mean, to me, he was a role player at best when he was with the White Sox. And so I didn't have the confidence. But he said in the next 2 years, we're going to tank, we're going to clean house, and we're going to turn this thing around. And look at what happened. Right now, first place in the division. So, I mean, I'm a Chris Getz believer. So, I just want to add that to the conversation with the White Sox as well, that I completely forgot about that when Landon told me.
0: And I guess it's my turn.
1: It's your turn.
0: The Northsiders. You guys had more participants out there this weekend.
1: You don't have to listen if you don't want to. It's okay.
0: But I did have your Chicagoland area. I had your quarterback's favorite baseball player to represent.
1: Ooh,
0: that is Pete Crow Armstrong coming out there and representing the Chicago Cubs and doing the best he can. And he is coming off of molten hot month.
1: We got KD, though.
0: He has been. I don't. I'm not.
1: We got KD.
0: I am not here to throw shade. I'm glad that you got KD. But again, PCA is Caleb Williams' favorite baseball player. And now he's your quarterback's favorite baseball player.
1: We got KD.
0: Good. I'm happy for you. PCA had a great year so far. He's already with 20 home runs, 20 steals. Got a couple so far in tonight's game. Tonight's game is still not doing the best right now because bottom of the ninth, 5-2, Cubs are down. Trying to put something together here in the bottom. But it is what it is. Coming out of All-Star break, it's always that scenario. It's good to see both sides of the coin tonight in the sense that when you look at the White Sox coming out hot, keep going. And when you look at the Cubs, hey, this is part of it too. When you come out, is the rhythm still there? Is your pitching still there? My team already didn't have the pitching there. And Colin Ray came out tonight to try and help us out, and he did as much as he could. But we still have issues when it comes to depth. So it is what it is. I will see the rest of the weekend out. But it is nice to have baseball back because this whole week, I ain't gonna lie to y'all, I was a little like, oh, I need some kind of competitive sports in front of me. I'm itching.
1: Yeah.
0: So it was nice to see that it's coming back. I'm glad that the Sox just won. Cubbies, surprise me. Do something. Do something. If you don't, it is what it is. But, you know. It's great to be here where we're at right now. And, you know, before this final L looks like what it looks like comes to official, we are still 12 games above 500. And we're moving our way. We're not in first, but we are definitely in wild card contention. And
2: I don't think y'all catch Milwaukee.
0: No, Milwaukee is just a heck of a stalwart team. They usually get it all together. I told Titus at the beginning of the year, I was like, this team is either one of two things. They're in the middle of a rebuild, or they're right in the thick of it. There's never really two sides of that coin when it comes to the Brewers. And the Brewers, to me, are my Packers of the MLB. It could be the state. It could be whatever it is. But I hate that team with second, because I always hate the Green Bay Packers with a passion that just matches the sun. So, Brewers get the second, Packers get the first. But the Brewers are always that problem for us, so it's still going to be an issue because last year we got bounced by them. So if we can't handle them, we'll see what ultimately happens. But I like where we're at. One loss does not define the rest of the year. We can still get ourselves back in order. So we'll see what happens. But hey, tonight, 5-2. Like I said, bottom of the ninth. Let's see what happens.
1: I mean, you're right.
2: Hopefully they can make a rally.
0: Hopefully. We'll see what happens. But hey, the Sox are doing what they did already. That's great. That is great, especially against the reigning AL champions. Mm-hmm. So, hey, make some kind of statement right there. Guys, so let's turn the page. Baseball is baseball, but we know what the sport right now makes a lot of headlines because we're in the thick of the offseason of certain sports. I'm not talking about football. I'm talking about basketball.
1: Basketball.
0: So, if you have not heard recently that the NBA has been doing quite a few investigations. Ooh. Okay. So, the current two that are the, you know, dominating the news sphere right now are going to be what the Milwaukee Bucks, Gary Trent, and the NBA are doing, as well as
3: The Claw,
0: Kawhi Leonard, the Los Angeles Clippers, and the NBA, and where he wants to be going, the Toronto Raptors. So both of these deals are being investigated for certain reasons. Gentlemen, do you want to go towards something that's kind of more simple or something that's more complex?
1: I mean,
0: because we know which one's which.
1: We should do the complex.
2: Yeah, let's start with the complex.
0: All right, Kawhi Leonard. The Claw. Have you heard of this man? Two-time NBA champion, two-time NBA Finals MVP, multiple-time All-Star, multiple-time All-NBA, All-NBA defensive teams, selections, both sides. He is literally a very key component to what he does in his NBA teams. However, that luster...
1: I good at what I do.
0: That luster went away when he ended up going to the LA Clippers a couple years ago because you thought the guy was a real competitor, but when you look in the dictionary and you see the terms load management, you do see Kawhi Leonard's face right next to it.
1: That's true.
0: So with that being said, this guy ushered in an era of complacency, load management, where certain players thought that maybe it was beneficial for them to not play every game in the NBA season so they could preserve their body and their health in the longevity sense of it. That's still not sports. I mean, at the end of the day, so the NBA season normally consists of 82 games. That's a lot on the body. It is. However, basketball is a game of cardio. You really have to play. How many minutes, Bunk? You the coach?
2: I mean, a full game is 48.
0: There it is. Thank you, sir. That's what I needed. So, 48 minutes during the game. That's a lot of cardio running up and down. Again, you're not going to be running the full game because, right, you know, you have a bench, you have the alternations of, you know, a rotation.
1: Yeah,
0: be absolutely. That's the roots. That's the fundamentals of basketball. However, when somebody gets synonymous with the term load management, especially going into a scenario in which it seemed not plausible, but more or less a foregone conclusion, you were going to win a championship, because when you went to the Clippers back in the day, you were seen to be the missing piece. And then when you got, you know, Paul George there, heck, even the ABC TV show Blackish made a joke about it. Anthony Anderson, I was out there with Papa Champagne's in the show. It was that synonymous that you thought it was going to happen. I thought it was a foregone conclusion. It was wrong. If Ryan James was here, he'd be making a LeBron James, you know,
1: be on the soliloquy.
0: Decree, you know, whatever you want to call it. Yeah. But with reason, because that year you thought Kawhi went one and done with the Toronto Raptors, the team that he's trying to go back to now. Sure, now, if you do the due diligence of what happened that offseason after the fact, because when the Spurs traded Kawhi to the Raptors, it came with a caveat or a knowledge that the next offseason was he was a free agent and he can go wherever he, whichever he wanted to go.
2: And he always wanted to go home and play.
0: Mm-hmm. And more importantly, the Los Angeles Lakers, who had just acquired LeBron James, were very adamant to say, hey, we'll wait. We'll get you. We'll try to do this with you. And the trade happened to Toronto, and Toronto knew this is a one-year rental deal, but guess what happened? They cashed in. They cashed in. They got a championship 2019. And what is 2019 but just a look into another world, because that's even before the pandemic.
1: That's true. Yeah.
0: That is a whole nother environment of living that we used to do back in the day.
1: Yeah.
0: So Kawhi Leonard now has
2: nice
0: been
2: Rudy Gobert.
0: Yeah. You couldn't just kept your hands in your pockets. But it is where it is.
1: Hey, LeBron won't have a ring if he didn't do that.
0: Yeah. Wow. Well, if you look at all four of them, they all say pretty much their own things. One says, what was it, Ray Allen. Two says me. Three says Kyrie. Four says Disney. So it is what it is.
2: Ray, me, Kyrie, Disney.
0: Exactly.
2: Wow.
1: That's pretty funny.
0: Exactly. Ryan James, call me. I love you. I love you, little brother.
2: You know you're going to get that call. You know that?
0: I hope so.
2: That text is on the way. Because he's going to be like, well, the king is the reason. LeBron carried them.
0: We all know him. We love little brother.
1: Oh,
0: we love Young Buck, man.
1: That was pretty
0: Shout
1: good,
0: out though. To you and what you're doing over there in D.C., my boy.
1: Man, that was pretty clever. I ain't gonna lie. That was good.
0: You know what it is? They all got a name. Even Tom Brady's ring got names. Yeah. I'm just saying, like, yeah. So you can't tell me LeBron don't got names on
1: That's
0: those.
1: That's true.
0: I know. One is him. And Ryan will let you know.
2: Yeah.
0: I'm telling you right now, because 73 and 9 don't sound like nothing without LeBron, apparently. But anyways, I'm going left. Let's bring it back here.
1: Okay.
0: I'm sorry, guys. But
1: Kawhi.
0: Yeah. So when it comes to Kawhi here in scenarios, the trade has clearly been put on pause. It's crazy to think that here in the year 2026, we're talking about Kawhi Leonard going back to a team that post-COVID life. And I'm not going to lie, this whole experiment with the Clippers, I would say is a failure. It feels like he's had enough opportunities, and part of it's been more a sense that they gave Toronto initially when it came to the free agency an opportunity to match and do something. But apparently, according to he has an uncle that helps him out, because I know that his father passed away a long time ago, but his uncle has kind of stepped into that role and became his like liaison or voice when it came to these meetings.
1: Yeah.
0: And they had certain demands that were asked of certain organizations. The Clippers kind of met them. That's why we're in these legal issues right now. That's why there's an investigation going on, which was, so when he was in Toronto, he pretty much asked, or at least his uncle asked, bring Paul George to the Raptors, and also we would like some stakes in a sports franchise.
1: Yes.
0: They asked for the Toronto Maple Leafs. And that's illegal. That's
1: right.
0: So illegal. You cannot do that. It's like Zach LaVine coming to us and in the middle of negotiation, he says, I just want to be a part owner of the White Sox. It's not going to work out. They might be in-house when it comes to the the ownership, but no. That's really not good to do. So pretty much Kawhi was asking these things, allegedly. They did come out because we found out later, years later, that was what was asked of. So you do your research, go out there on the internet, figure that out for yourselves. But Kawhi ended up doing that with the Lakers and the Raptors, and both franchises actually sat there and said, it's illegal. We can't do that. We will not do that. Sorry. Let's move on from that. And guess who did answer that call, though? Because guess who ended up guess who signed Kawhi Leonard and also acquired Paul George?
1: The Clippers.
0: And next, why do you think Kawhi Leonard now is looking for a quick exodus? Because Steve Ballmer and another company, I'm trying to remember the name of the company. I want to say it's Access something. Don't quote me, y'all. It's still something I look back into, but there was a company that was out there that put some money into the stadium, put into the new stadium that they had in the new Clipper Stadium. I don't know what the name it is, because they for a long time have been holding it together at Staples or what's it called now?
1: SoFi.
2: Yeah, SoFi.
0: No, where the Lakers play.
2: Crypto.
0: Crypto, thank you. I know it wasn't Staples Center no more, but Crypto, thank you. Where the Clippers finally don't play there and share a stadium with the Lakers. They got their own stadium, and that was funded by this entity. And this entity actually paid Kawhi Leonard some money, and this is why he is being investigated right now. Because it seems that they were trying to give him some guaranteed money around his contract.
1: Yeah, the name of the company was called Green Bank. And it's a company by Aspiration Partners.
0: Aspiration is what I was thinking of when it came to the A.
1: Yeah.
0: So. Yeah.
1: I shared it on the screen a second ago.
0: But with that being said, that's pretty much where the whole investigation when it comes to Kawhi Leonard and the Raptors and this. Now, here's the crazy part. Mm-hmm. This trade can still be finalized and put through. It's being on held right now because they're pretty much asked the Raptors as an organization, if you do this, you are accepting and taking on the responsibility and the possible ramifications of what this trade and his punishments can come with if this is actually said to be real.
1: Yeah.
0: Mm-hmm. Oy. I look at this and just think that Kawhi Leonard and his team really put all their chips to the table when he won for Toronto. I don't blame him. You're at that point, the highest where your career is going to be. I am a two-time NBA champion, two-time finals MVP. I look like a guaranteed, hey, put me on your team, we're going to win a championship right now. And you got to remember, 2019, 2020 season before the lockout happened, that hype was very high. Anybody said, hey, we bring Kawhi, we have a shot. And the fact that he went to the Clippers, it was a foregone conclusion that, oh, they're going to win. They didn't, obviously. We're wrong. We were all wrong. But it was a opportunity for us to sit there and say, like, hey, that could be something for Kawhi. And now, years later, we're not talking about a world champion. We're not talking about one of the, you know, best of all time, the greats of all time. We're talking about somebody who ushered in an era about load management.
1: Yeah.
0: And now going to where he is now, that he might have been compensated in a weird way. With this being said, guys, what do y'all think about this whole Kawhi Leonard situation and the Clippers-Raptors trade?
1: I think it's beneficial for both teams to part ways with Kawhi. I think it is good that he goes back to Toronto, somewhere he did enjoy playing. And, you know, he can possibly get that last field of basketball before he retires. So I think it's good for them. Toronto is making a come up as far as, you know, development. So I think it is good that he decided to go back there as a veteran leader. However, my only gripe is, again, this whole court situation with this whole, you know, Steve Ballmer planting trees and stadium investment and all this other stuff. And it's one of those things where, you look at Kawhi as the stand-up guy. You look at him as one of these quiet guys that's, you know, all about business, all about basketball, not trying to get caught up in any scandals. And here we are with one of the biggest scandals in the NBA. And so now it's just like, dang, can you really look at him the same anymore? And to be fair, it probably wasn't even him that brought up this idea. It was more than likely ownership that brought up this idea. So, hey, you know, we can't afford to give you all this money, but we can do something under the table where, you know, you can get the rest of this money. So it's one of those things that puts another bad look on the Clippers organization, because we had the whole thing with what was the racist on the name? Donald Sterling. Thank you. We had that problem and him calling players the N-words and all this other stuff. Then you get a new owner with Steve Ballmer thinking there's going to be changes, and, you know, it's a former Microsoft guy. You know, he's a big basketball fan. Kind of reminds you of like the Mark Cuban energy type thing. And it's one of those things like, okay, cool. They're going in a different direction. I like it. I like the ownership. And now, here we back again, square one with, you know, trying to do some stuff under the table and talk about the players. And it's just one of those things, man. Like, I just, the Clippers are in, we talk about the Bulls being in basketball purgatory, but the Clippers are definitely in basketball purgatory. And even when they try to make changes to get out of it, they get sucked right back into it. And so it's just one of those things where, you know, I wish the franchise could do better, because at the end of the day, they have had some great teams over there. But they can just not get away from their own flaws and mistakes. So I'm hoping that this stuff isn't true with Kawhi. I'm hoping that this trade can go through soon. And, you know, he can challenge everybody in the East, because, you know, most of the teams in the East did get better. So having Toronto back, I mean, excuse me, having Toronto back in the mix and Kawhi back in the mix with them, I think it'll be fun to see that in the East again in basketball. But, yeah, I think that, you know,
0: it can work.
1: Both him. And both Kawhi and the Clippers both shot themselves in the foot, if this is true.
2: So this kind of put me in a mindset of how the Aces were investigated not long ago with Al Davis and paying some of the players under the table.
1: Yeah.
2: And also how the league deemed it, that they had something similar to, you know, what they called to be an unfair advantage. With him flying the team on his private jet, the team playing for the Raiders. When you try to step outside the rules that's supposed to keep the morals and the integrity of the league, of the game, of the sport intact, it's always going to look bad.
1: Yeah.
2: And this situation in itself, it makes you wonder, because I'm sure the Clippers aren't the only team that's tried this. Come on now.
1: I'm sorry, I read a comment.
2: The Clippers aren't the only team that's tried this. Brother Wall.
1: Come on,
2: Brother Wall.
1: We talked about this earlier this week. It ain't happening, Captain.
2: I'm sorry, y'all. I got
1: you read it too.
2: Right? Yeah, since I did get distracted from this comment, I gotta read this comment from Brother Wall. How about go James to the Bulls and we let him wear jersey number 23? It's not happening.
1: Nowhere near.
2: It's not happening. If Michael Jordan said he wanted 45 to go on the Raptors with 23, nobody's wearing 23 or 45.
1: Agreed.
2: I can just about guarantee you, Brother Wall, 23 will probably be the next number retired league wide.
1: I agree.
2: Okay, absolutely. So no, it's not happening. Anyway, I'm sure there's been other teams that tried to necessarily pay players mm-hmm. under the table
1: yeah,
2: to try to get money off of the books so that you can spread the salary cap out and get different players or better players to the team. I think this situation just ended badly for the Clippers because it didn't prosper into what they necessarily yeah. wanted it to be. And now it's like any scarred relationship. The skeletons come out of the closet yeah, when the hurt significant other becomes the ex. You know what I'm saying? And now it's like, yeah, so they did this, and this over there, so why can't we do it over here? It's like, yeah. wait a minute, yeah. they weren't supposed to be doing that. And anytime you try to cheat the system or cheat the game, we always talk about the basketball guys. That's why y'all didn't win.
1: Oh, that's true. That's true.
2: Because the basketball guys is not going to reward that. It's going to reward hard work. It's going to reward doing things the right way. So
1: yeah, absolutely. Look at the Knicks.
2: Exactly. Look at the Knicks. Look at the Knicks. They got Karl Anthony Towns over there, and you know they won.
1: Yeah.
2: Another Temple Wolf. Hey, there you go.
1: Hey, that's true.
2: You get a player to leave Minnesota, you're going to win.
1: That's true. No, for real.
2: You get a player to leave Minnesota, you're going to win. So, Anthony Edwards, get your exit. Look at Kevin Love. Look at Kevin Durant. And now look at Karl Anthony Towns. Oh, it's Cage. Oh, see, Cage. Kevin. What is Kevin? Kevin and Karl.
1: The Kevins
2: and Karl. Yeah.
1: Wiggins.
2: And Wiggins, you're right. But yeah, it's a sad situation to see because, like Turbine alluded to, the Clippers went through so much under Steve Ballmer where yeah. the players kind of boycotted the game and, you know, they put the jerseys inside out or had the black shirts on and threw the jerseys down at half court. The league ran him out. Donald Sterling. I'm sorry. Steve Ballmer's
1: who's the new guy. That's called
2: And Steve Ballmer, you get there, and like you said, you know, it was the energy, the rah-rah was there, like a Mark Cuban, and you thinking that, okay, new stadium in Inglewood, they separating from the Lakers so they can stop being an unloved stepchild.
1: Yeah.
2: And eventually they would get to the point where they'd actually look like something
1: yeah.
2: and mean something and not be the unforgotten franchise. Because I've been watching basketball for a very long time. The Clippers was exciting during Lob City.
1: Yeah.
2: But throughout my entire life, that's about the only time. And even with shout out to Q Rich and D Miles when they was over there.
1: Yeah, that's true.
2: I mean, they were exciting, but
1: it wasn't nothing crazy.
0: Hey, y'all, real quick.
2: They still weren't that
0: good. What's up with Brother Wall?
2: We already.
0: I think I heard that, but so, yeah, I could've. What?
1: Yeah, we already commented.
2: What? Yeah.
0: Okay. Back to regular schedule program.
1: My thing is, no, you're absolutely right. I just want to, I'm sorry for interrupting you. I just want to add this to it. Like you said, even when they had like Corey Maggette and Baron Davis on those teams, when they had Lamar Odom. It's just one of those things where they cool, but it's still the Clippers.
2: It's still the Clippers. And that's what it was like. I remember seeing how amazing Danny Manning was as a basketball player.
1: I forgot about that.
2: And couldn't get the Clippers over. The Clippers, it was like,
1: right.
2: The Clippers on his schedule, low management while playing.
1: Yep.
2: Yeah, first, second quarter, we'd be resting our starters halfway through the third for the rest of the game. You know, it was an off day yeah. on the calendar. And they worked so hard to change the narrative. And it's like, how long has this been going on?
1: Yeah.
2: If this is a fact that it has been going on. And now you're going to get this probe into the Clippers and what other teams are going to get looked into. And then shoot, the guys over in Boston be like, hey, why didn't we think of that? We could have got our car keys and drove over there and talked to these guys about it. So we could have kept Jaylen Brown and Jason Tatum.
1: Giannis, what you trying to do?
2: And figured out a way to pay the two of them and Giannis together.
0: Yeah.
2: Mm. You know what I'm saying?
0: Mm. So,
2: I'm just saying, it's a bad look. It's a real bad look for the league overall when you got shady stuff happening.
1: Yeah.
2: Especially with some of the things that basketball has been trying to overcome over the last couple of years. Yeah. It's another bad look. So
1: I mean, you're right. I can't disagree.
0: Next investigation. This is a weird one. I ain't gonna lie to y'all. Like, when I looked at this, I was like, what's going on here?
2: Mm-hmm.
0: So Gary Trent Jr.'s guard, predominantly a shooting guard in the NBA, formerly of the Milwaukee Bucks, has been there for a couple years. The other teams he has played for, the Toronto Raptors, the Portland Trailblazers. Anyways, this year he just re-upped with the Bucks on a pretty nice deal. But the NBA is investigating it because they think he's being overpaid. God, I've never... What?
1: Oh, wow.
0: When players get underpaid, do they jump in?
2: Ask Scottie Pippen.
1: I'm just saying.
2: Ask Scottie Pippen.
0: Why are you trying to help the Milwaukee Bucks in a sense of, are you sure about that? Like, clearly. And here's the thing. Before I go into it, I just want to say that I've seen Gary Trent Jr. in Portland, in Toronto, and he has been a very exceptional basketball player. Like, he is not talented. I don't want no one to sit there and think that he's not talented. Thank you. So when he went to Milwaukee, I was like, yo, this is an off-ball guard that you get the ball to him, find a bucket, do his own thing, and pretty much make offense where the bench was, because that's where he was supposed to be. He was supposed to be off a bench scorer and doing things like that. But 2 years with Milwaukee, both years he was making league minimum. He was on minimum deals, veteran minimums. Okay. I think what happened here was, and this is me, because this year he ended up signing like a $20 million a year deal with the Bucks, who had just given up Giannis Antetokounmpo, their guy.
1: Yeah.
0: So, first of all, why are we investigating this? I really don't understand this. I'm not going to lie. Like, somebody gets paid that much money. You just look at the front. Did somebody call us when we gave Patrick Williams all that money?
1: I literally brought that up earlier.
0: I'm just saying.
1: I brought that up.
0: But now the NBA wants to investigate. Oh, that guy sucked. No.
1: Absolute cinema.
0: Patrick Williams sucked, and you let us give him a 5-year, $90 million contract, and he doesn't deserve that.
1: He averaged 9 points a game. What are we doing? He averages 9 points a game. That's why AK Mark Eversley had to go.
0: So you want to investigate the Bucks for paying Gary Trent, who actually, I'm not even going to lie to you, potential-wise, he will meet that contract.
1: Not only that.
0: You put the ball in his hands, actually make an offense around him, he will give you 20-plus a game. Oh, yeah, I'm telling you that right now.
1: Not only that, the Bulls were looking to try to sign him.
0: Yes, they were. You're not lying.
1: They were trying to sign him before Norman Powell got here.

0: I'm not saying he sucks. That's not what I'm saying.
1: And that's the thing with that, is that clearly Milwaukee is in rebuild mode.
2: Absolutely.
1: Right? They clearly are. So you will see some inflated contracts to going out to players on this team because they are in clear rebuild mode.
2: I mean, you got to fit the salary cap money in somehow.
1: Somewhere. You have to. So why are we complaining about a player being overpaid in a league where we watched the Bulls not only get Patrick Williams was $90 million,
2: Zach LaVine,
1: but we gave Zach LaVine $200 million and he got the worst win percentage in NBA history, bro.
0: He keeps getting paid.
1: And keep getting paid.
0: And then also, I just want to say, why isn't Kirk Cousins investigated?
1: Right. Thank you.
0: Like, what is he doing?
1: I mean, and if we going to go there, we might as well
0: bring that's the whole other thing. NFL, James, I'm looking at you.
1: James Harden into this situation, too. How does James Harden keep getting max contracts and cannot perform in the playoffs when max dollar players actually supposed to show up?
0: Paul George,
1: love Paul George dearly. When I was hooping, I wore his gym shoes. They're so comfortable. One of my favorite players before he got, I'm not coming at his shoes, bro.
0: I'm coming at what he does in the court.
1: Why is he still getting paid $100-something million over four or five years to play 52 games out of the 82? You still
0: But we want to zero in on Gary Trent Jr. In the Bucks, who are they going to pay?
2: If somebody,
0: we don't pay Tyler Hero, we can't pay Gary Trent Jr. Is that what you're saying?
1: Hey.
0: Because who else are we going to pay on Milwaukee?
1: It has been dudes in the NBA for a very long time that has been stealing money from these franchises. We saw Zach LaVine do it for not one contract, but two here in Chicago.
0: Cristiano Felicio.
1: I think the Bulls signed him because he got to be Sammy Sosa's cousin or something. They look alike. So that's why I think the Bulls kept him around.
0: You know, they caught Brandon Manu Maliuna. Tight end.
1: Yeah.
0: Back in 2011. We've signed so many players to questionable contracts. Why is this one being investigated?
2: I'm very impressed that you got the name right on the first
1: one. Manny Maliuna.
2: Yeah, that too.
1: That guy.
0: Yeah, that guy's twin.
1: That guy. But yeah, this has to be by far the wildest investigation I've ever heard. And not only from an NBA standpoint, but just from an employer to employee standpoint. I think we all might have worked a job where we worked with somebody and he's like, how the hell are you getting paid all the money you get paid?
2: Yeah.
1: How?
2: How are you getting paid?
0: Yes. I'm sorry.
1: How are you getting paid all the money you getting paid, bro? And you are terrible at your job. And Gary Trent is not really terrible at his job.
2: I'm going to have him on the board.
0: He's really not.
1: He's not terrible. Patrick Williams is terrible at his job.
0: That is not a lie. That was a fact.
1: Is an amazing talent, but do not play winning basketball. Hence why he left the Bulls, went to the Sacramento Bulls, and still couldn't win.
0: And DeMar left.
1: Now DeMar's gone. And he's about to be on another team. He left the Timberwolves. And he one of those guys left Timberwolves and didn't win. But he left the Timberwolves, came to Chicago, and couldn't put together consistent winning basketball. And it might not necessarily all be his fault. Because when they had... And I'm crazy. It's crazy that they called them the Balzac with DeMar, Lonzo, and Zach
0: together. You did. I don't know about me.
2: I forgot about that.
1: Yeah, that was the name that was floated out there to give to them.
2: And the words of Stacey King, we ain't using that one.
1: Yeah. But when they had those three guys with Alex Caruso and they actually were winning basketball games before Lonzo got hurt. They looked good.
2: Yeah, they did.
1: But Zach wasn't the leader.
2: No.
1: DeMar was.
2: It was DeMar.
1: It was DeMar's team, and Zach was a sidekick.
2: Yep.
1: So, leave Gary Trent the blank alone.
2: Yeah.
1: ASAP. Let the man get his bread.
0: If Milwaukee wants to give him that money, let him.
1: Let him get his bread. Hell, Milwaukee paid Doc Rivers. Did y'all investigate that?
2: Adrian Griffin should have a job still.
1: Did y'all investigate Milwaukee giving Doc Rivers a job?
2: We're going to bring him in as a consultant.
0: I mean, they also gave Thanis Antetokounmpo how many contracts?
1: They had all of the Antetokounmpo brothers on there.
2: I'm going to just...

0: man.
1: I told you.
2: Say that name again.
1: Antetokounmpo. I told you that Giannis and his brothers are the classic tale of my mama said I can't go if my brothers can't go with me. My mama said I can't go if my brothers can't go with me.
3: And
1: he did what he was supposed to do. And got them boys in the league, and all three of them got championships.
3: That's true.
1: All three of them got championships.
3: Who the one don't get one? Alex is, got one with
1: nope,
3: the Lakers.
1: Nope, it was Thanasis and Giannis
2: Alex.
1: Got,
3: so it was Alex. It, Alex
1: no,
3: got
1: it was,
3: Lakers,
1: what's
3: right?
1: the other one? What's the other one's name?
3: You the one who got the one?
2: So you got Giannis, Thanasis, Alex, and Kostas.
1: Okay.
3: Oh, Kostas.
2: Kostas is the one that played with us and the Lakers and has a ring because of Disney.
1: Yeah, he got the Disney ring. He got the Walt Disney ring. So... they should put a ride in Disney World and call it the bubble.
3: Nah, that'd be too
1: loud. LeBron James.
3: Uncle Dan, they said it first. We're patenting that tomorrow.
2: Hey, Bronny James will be on that.
1: Now, LeBron, the second row of seats can be the LeBron James, and the first row can be the teammates that helped him. That's what they can call it. We can call this the
2: Rondos, the ADs, Danny Greens,
3: JaVale McGee's.
1: Yeah, to everybody else.
2: Jared Dudley.
1: AD made a lot of big time shots in the bubble.
3: Yeah, he did.
1: He made a lot of big time shots. It was glorified.
2: I just wish that Ryan James would acknowledge that Ray Allen, Kyrie, and others helped.
3: Would he ever say
1: that? He won't. But speaking of acknowledgement.
2: Go ahead.
1: Did you see that Jalen Brunson would be at Saturday night's main event?
3: Yes.
2: And we were just watching SmackDown.
1: To acknowledge Roman Reigns and Roman Reigns is going to acknowledge
2: world champ. You know what I'm saying?
1: Shout out to WWE for bringing basketball players back when Karl Malone and Dennis Rodman wrestled in the finals.
2: In the 90s,
1: but it was during the finals when the Bulls and the Jazz were actually playing each other. Well, it wasn't during the finals yet, but you knew they were going to be there.
2: Karl Malone and Dennis Rodman with DDP and Hulk Hogan.
1: And it was the lead up to Rodzilla and Karl Malone.
3: Yep.
1: And now you have Jalen Brunson that's been showing up with Tyrese Halliburton. And those Pacers, when Tyrese Halliburton getting healthy, those Pacers might be a contending team to actually, you know, get the Knicks a run.
3: That can
1: for
3: go
1: money.
3: From worst to first, quick. I still don't believe in Detroit. I think they're a great young team and they're fun to watch. But can they do that again?
1: They about to lose their toughness with Jalen Durant, so they're gonna lose their toughness. And Isaiah Stewart, I think he already got traded.
3: Yeah, he got traded.
1: He already gone. So they're about to lose a lot of their toughness. They lost Tobias Harris in San Antonio, so Detroit might be on a decline.
3: Yeah. I agree.
2: San Antonio. Yes, I mean, they just got John Collins, bro. That was a swap out. Tobias for John Collins.
3: You said we're supposed to be impressed.
1: Right.
2: You saying like he ain't got nothing to offer.
3: We didn't say
1: that. I didn't say that, but he don't have what Tobias had to offer. I can tell you one thing for sure.
3: Tobias over me?
2: Tell Jimmy Butler that, bro.
3: Tobias over me?
1: I can tell you one thing for sure and two things for certain. The NBA ain't going to investigate Tobias Harris for getting overpaid.
2: You know, they should investigate his butt because if you look at his contracts, he is the Kirk Cousins of the NBA.
1: He's serviceable.
2: No, he's always serviceable because he's never all-star. He's like, you're always fringe
1: all-star.
2: But
1: do he miss games, though?
3: No, he don't.
2: Nope.
1: There you go.
2: He's solid.
1: So
2: he's there.
1: Solid. He shows up.
2: He's a versatile four in this modern NBA world, which what means he could also play center.
1: Hell no.
2: In this world.
1: No. No, nah, hey,
2: somebody will play him at center.
1: That's
3: an emergency.
2: Isaiah Stewart was starting at center, guys.
1: Isaiah Stewart was way tougher than Tobias Harris.
2: He's about the same height.
1: So what? Isaiah Stewart wanted to punch LeBron while his face.
2: I'm not questioning toughness. I'm just saying body build.
1: Y'all can be the same size and not be as tough as somebody else. You know, it's some dudes out here that's tough. Ask the 7 foot or the 6'10" guy.
2: You know, give me a Jose Alvarado out there. He's smacking somebody.
1: Ask the 6'10" guy to get beat up by the featherweight MMA fighter outside the club because he look at the little dude and think he tougher than him, and then find out that little dude is a black belt and got hands on him.
3: I was gonna do one even better. We know it real well in Chicago. Bobby Portis and Nikola Mirotic.
1: Yep.
3: Same height. I'm just saying.
1: Ask Bam and Tyler.
3: And the words of Pat Riley, please mention that.
2: Who? Bam and who? I just heard Bam and
1: Tyler.
3: I don't want to get you next.
1: And Tyler Hero.
3: I don't want him to get you next. I'm just saying. Hey, let's go to the phone lines real quick. We having too much fun now. We got Brother Chris on the line. Brother Chris, welcome to the Fundamentals.
2: What about when DeAndre punched Jordan?
0: Hey, what up? What up, family?
2: What's up, Brother Chris?
1: What's up, Brother Chris?
0: Man, I'm in New York having a great time, man. They did the retirement jersey ceremony. It was beautiful, man.
3: Ceremony for who?
0: DeAndre Fox.
3: DeAndre Fox. Oh, you so you be DeAndre Fox. Hey, man.
1: you say he did the jersey swap and every time his jersey. Good. That's good. That's that was a good one.
3: Yes,
1: that's
3: sir.
1: Actually a good one.
3: That was good.
0: Man, the way that man, that's all I'm trying to say. And what y'all talking about? They investigating the what you call it, the contracts?
2: Yeah.
0: Yeah. Well, we trying to stay above board. We not making all the money y'all making on y'all show. We staying above board, so y'all stay out of our business. What y'all think about that?
1: Hey.
0: And somebody, that dude was talking about the bubble, a championship. If you talking about the bubble, we got to go back to the college bubble. We got to go to the baseball bubble, NFL.
3: True.
0: Leave LeBron alone, man.
2: That's the Disney bubble.
0: Shout out to Brother Wall. He be
2: the bubble in two ears. It's like a Disney hat. It looks like a Mickey Mouse head.
1: Hey, Brother Chris, we don't need to get Brother Wall no more ammunition.
3: He got another one.
1: We don't need to get him no more ammunition over there.
3: No, it's too late. We got another one.
1: Goat James and Giddy would be an unstoppable backcourt. Neither one of them shoot the ball super well.
2: Stop.
1: No.
0: Wait. Goat James and who else?
1: And Josh Giddy.
3: Oh, my gosh. We'll be a great backcourt. Unstoppable, I mean.
2: We'll be unstoppable. I don't know about that one.
0: Pass.
2: He said pass. Pass. Pass like they be passing.
3: Appreciate you, Brother Chris, man. Thanks for calling in, brother.
0: Where y'all think the landing spot for the GOAT going to be?
1: Golden State.
2: Yeah. We still got to get there, but if a rough one, he says Golden State, I say Philadelphia.
3: The reason why I don't think it's going to be Philadelphia is because of the fact is that...
2: Why don't you just say where you think and not just Philadelphia? Because you didn't say Golden State.
3: I said Golden State.
2: No, he said Philadelphia.
3: No.
2: I heard it.
3: No, I didn't. I said Golden State with Uncle
0: Daddy. I know where he's going.
1: Where you going?
0: OKC.
1: I don't know about that.
0: They won player away, and that's him. He don't have to play crazy extended minutes. Ride co-pilot during the season, then in the playoffs, get money. Come on. Maybe finish it in Cleveland. But if Harden over there, man, and no disrespect.
3: Yeah.
0: He don't got too much in the tank, bro. No disrespect.
3: No, you're right, Brother Chris. We appreciate your call. Thank you for calling in, man. Please join us next week as well. The reason why I think that he's going to the Warriors is because they already trying to make salary cap room for him. They're renegotiating Draymond's contract so they can add more money to get LeBron. And the other part about it is that he wants to play with Steph before he retires. So it only makes sense to me that he's possibly going to Golden State. The only other team that realistically I can see him going to besides that is the Cavaliers. I think he will want to finish his career back home because he said something at Fanatic Fest when a young kid interviewed him today, probably no older than 9 or something like that. And he asked him about, you know, what it's like being a free agent. And he talked about his experience about being a free agent because this is his third time doing it. In his career, he talked about the process. You know,
2: are you saying that he's not a loyal guy to one team?
1: We know that.
2: Come on, Ryan James, I thought he was different.
3: Nah, we already knew that. Yeah, he talked about just the whole process and, you know, moving the family and doing this and that stuff. And then he also, in the speech, mentioned home and stuff like that. So I can possibly see him going to literally either the Warriors or back to Cleveland. That's my opinion.
2: What do you think LeBron's likely next year spots are?
1: The one that make the most sense is Golden State.
3: Yeah, it does.
1: He get to go over there, play basketball with his best friend.
3: Yeah.
1: And Draymond Green.
3: Yeah.
1: He get to hoop again with his homie, Steph Curry.
3: Yeah.
1: You know, it's not going to be a huge expectation on him.
3: Yeah.
1: Right? Especially if they can get LeBron to sign, keep Jimmy Butler. That'll give Jimmy an incentive to come back off the ACL injury even better.
3: Yeah.
1: And LeBron don't have, he don't have to worry about guarding the best person on the other team. Draymond Green gonna do all the physical dirty work, so LeBron don't have to worry about doing that. He'll have Steph Curry out there with him that can open up driving lanes for him. And the ball is gonna move.
3: Yeah.
1: Then LeBron don't have to worry about being that guy looked at to take that shot. You know, you got Jimmy that's aggressive offensively. You got the greatest shooter to ever play the game on the court with you. You know, LeBron can just be one of the guys until playoff time come. Now, my only concern would be how many pieces would they actually have to lose, you know, in order to get LeBron? Would they be able to retain the likes of Gary Payton? Would they be able to retain the likes of Gary Payton Jr., the Mitten, or, you know, Paz is still there?
3: I was just to say, that's my player that I look for, the dark horse, to stay on that team.
1: Gary Payton?
3: Oh, no, Pachinski.
1: Well, he's still there. He under contract, so he's still there. I thought they were going to trade him, but he's still there. And then we can't forget that guy, Kristaps Porzingis also.
3: Yeah, that's true. That's a nice player coming off the bench as well.
1: They got Porzingis. Yeah. And I don't see Porzingis bench. Coming off the bench. I could see the starting lineup being Steph, Jimmy, LeBron, Draymond, and KP.
3: That makes sense. They don't have a real center.
1: No, Al Horford. They signed him for 2 years. They don't have a legit head banging center.
3: Yeah.
1: Draymond is still out there to do the dirty work. Yeah.
3: Which helps KP a lot.
1: Yeah, it's unfortunate that Mitchell Robinson went to Boston because I think he would be an amazing fit.
3: Perfect
1: for what they're looking for.
3: Absolutely.
1: For what Golden State would need. Yeah. So I mean, I don't see why anywhere else, and I know you mentioned Cleveland, but you had to figure out what to do with James Harden. I don't think LeBron James and James Harden will be able to play together.
3: I agree. That's why I'm like, that's last on the total.
1: Yeah, and then you already got Donovan Mitchell over there who dribbled the ball for 10 seconds and all with James Harden who will dribble it for 18. You know what I'm saying? And LeBron, you think LeBron going to sit here and watch these dudes dribble the air out the ball? Like, come on, stop it.
3: Yeah.
1: If you don't pass it and move, and let me find you wide open so I can give it back to you. And that's going to take away James Harden's strength as well as Donovan Mitchell's strength.
3: But then the reason I brought that up, because if you look at all the other teams, like, yeah, Philly is enticing on paper, but you can't rely on Joel Embiid.
1: Nope.
3: Which means that probably this is going to be his last season in Philadelphia.
1: Yeah, we talked about that a couple weeks ago.
3: Exactly. So then you look at one of the other teams, Miami, they just got Giannis. Do you really think he want to go back and deal with Pat Riley? I don't think so. I don't think he wants to deal with that in one of his last couple years in the NBA. Who else was a possible team on that? The Thunder, I don't see that happening.
1: Nah, I don't see that happening.
3: That'd be fun to watch on paper, but yeah, I don't see that happening. And it was another team they mentioned, too. I'm drawing a blank on who all of them were. It was the Warriors.
1: The Sixers, Warriors, the 76ers, the Cavaliers, the Heat. And Brother Chris mentioned OKC.
3: Mm-hmm. But there was one more team after that possibly you could go to. I just don't remember who it was. But, yeah, again, none of those teams
1: the
3: really.
1: The Timberwolves.
3: Yeah, that's who it was. Timberwolves, thank you. He not going up there with LaMelo. Are you crazy?
1: No. No, LeBron, that would be LeBron's PR headache.
3: Man.
1: Going over there with
3: LeBron. Imagine him carpooling to a game. No way.
1: He'll be like, I let y'all convince me to come over here with this mess. No These boys way. Need to grow up.
3: No way.
1: I can't have Bronny around this.
2: Y'all funny.
1: I can't have Bronny around this. I don't think he's going back
3: Driving
1: to Cleveland.
3: Paternity test. No way.
1: And COVID test.
3: And COVID test.
1: Don't forget him.
3: And COVID test.
1: That
3: no
1: guy.
3: He's not playing with them.
1: And I don't think Cleveland. I think Cleveland would be his final stop.
3: If that happened, then that's the most realistic team besides Golden State I can see him going to.
1: I think he go to Cleveland for his goodbye tour.
3: Yeah, and that's it.
1: And the way I see that working out, and you call me crazy, I see that being, if not next season, after this season coming up, or the following season.
3: Yeah.
1: And I see the Cavaliers being good enough to have a low enough draft pick to draft Bryce, and then he'll get an opportunity to go back to Cleveland and play with both of his sons.
3: See, here's what I thought about that. I told Brother Wall this because he'd been talking crazy all week, and he was talking crazy on Rufus' show this week. And I said that I don't believe that, honestly, that Bryce will be going to Cleveland, because I think they were in one of those places where they're too good to be bad, and they're in a point where you can be mediocre in the middle, but but you're not going to be bad.
1: Right.
3: Because of the fact is how they ranked in the East. Unless you make some trades and get rid of some people, I just don't see them falling off where they're going. They a second round team for sure. They're going to get there, possibly to the Eastern Conference Finals, but that's their max.
1: Mm-hmm.
3: So I think that realistically, I think that if the draft goes the way it's supposed to go and if the Bulls aren't as good this year, I can see Bryce in Chicago. I really think that they would pick up the whole Bryce allure and think that, you know, he's a missing piece for the team because he fits what Tiago, Splitter, and Graham are looking for.
1: But we had to see. He got redshirted.
3: Yeah, that's true, but we'll see.
1: He got redshirted. I mean, although Arizona is a powerhouse, and they were a championship contender. Yeah.
3: But he got that like that linkiness that they looking for.
1: Yeah, we had to see what he turned into.
3: I agree, but if you get rid of a player like Isaac Okoro and hopefully Patrick Williams, I'm just saying.
2: That's a big hope.
3: No, of course that is, but I'm just saying. I can see him more realistically.
2: We don't want him. Who do you think? Who else wants him?
3: I can see him more on the Bulls than the Cavs, though. Honestly, that's
1: Bryce.
3: Yeah.
1: That's why I'm saying if LeBron say I'm going to Cleveland, this is my farewell tour, but I need Bryce here in order for this to happen, the league will make sure.
3: Oh, yeah.
1: That Bryce James is a Cavalier. The same way the league made sure that Bronny James was a Laker.
3: The same way they showed that, what's my man's name in Dallas? The number one kid.
2: Cooper
3: Flagg.
1: Yeah.
3: Yeah, how he went to Dallas.
1: Yeah.
3: I'm just saying. Is it me or is it a conspiracy?
1: Dang. Derrick Rose was a Bull.
3: Exactly. Exactly.
2: So I think, man, who cares? I think LeBron James is going to be a 76er. That's just
3: okay.
2: me.
3: Okay.
2: I've heard you guys say all your arguments, and anything in the West doesn't make any sense.
3: No, it doesn't.
2: You go over there. If you're not in a scenario where you're building a squad to compete against either the Spurs or the Thunder, and if you're not even in that realm, don't do it.
3: Okay.
2: That's fair. You're doing yourself a disservice. Now, going to the Eastern Conference, there is an easier path to the finals. And he has a couple opportunities over there, whether he wants to admit it or not. We talked about a couple of those options. Cavaliers, Miami Heat, 76ers. You know, all those teams, believe it or not, he goes there, they probably go to the playoffs. But they're all going to have their rough spots.
1: Mm-hmm.
2: If I'm going to go down the list, I'm going to sit there and say, I don't think the Cavaliers are a good option for him. I think that they have enough when it comes to a Jared Allen and Evan Mobley, but the fact that you have a James Harden and a Donovan Mitchell means that there's not enough ball to go around. So don't do that. Don't disrupt chemistry just because the Kings coming home. And that could either help you or hurt you or who knows. But somebody there has to become Chris Bosh. Is that going to be James Harden or is that going to be Donovan Mitchell? In a perfect world, it's James Harden. Does Jim accept that?
3: Yeah.
1: Absolutely not, because he feel like he got more in the tank left
2: exactly.
1: than what he do.
2: Exactly. Exactly. So, I already see issues there. It looks nice on paper, but honestly, the Cavaliers to me look like the Lakers just wearing different colors. They have from a Luka Doncic to an Austin Reeves. There's guys there. There's people in those spots that are going to still be in those spots.
1: Did they ask
2: we'll
1: if
2: see.
1: Austin Reeves was getting overpaid?
3: No.
2: We didn't investigate that one.
3: They got him that contract.
2: Nobody wanted to investigate that one. That's another one. We'll talk about it. Let's just keep counting those. But that's one. Anyways, going forward, you just made that. You made me laugh on that one, buddy. The Miami Heat. I like the Miami Heat. But they are so incomplete that if he even goes there, LeBron James is probably going to be your point guard. So, LeBron, do you have that in year 22? You probably do, but by 23, you're probably done. So, are you going to put all your chips in the basket there? It'd be nice. It would be nice. Like, don't get me wrong. Seeing you back in a Miami uniform would actually be nostalgic for a lot of people like me and Uncle Dede and Titus over here. We all, like, we've seen you. We've seen what you've done. Whether by hook or by crook, you either got me nightmares or dreams, and most of them are nightmares. But it'd be something to see. I don't see it happening because, no, they just got Giannis. Even getting you, I don't think that gets you to a championship over there. Mm-hmm. Golden State, I hear what your guys are saying, but I'm not going to lie to y'all. It just sounds like another version of the Lakers team where he had Carmelo Anthony and all those old studs there where you're like, one last hurrah.
3: That's fair to say that. I agree.
2: So I don't know if that's going to be something. I like the opportunity because I would like to sit there and say that because of what we saw in the Olympics when Bron and, you know, Steph actually teamed together, that, hey, it looked pretty good.
1: It did.
2: It looked pretty dang good. But this late in the year in that conference, that's the difference.
3: Yeah.
2: It's not even who they are, because I don't want to even sacrifice or pretend that they're lesser or less great than what they are put into the NBA. But what the NBA is today, I don't know if that's enough. It's crazy to sit there and say that. I'm literally looking at a Western Conference and sitting there saying that the combination of Stephen Curry and LeBron James might not be enough. That, and I'm see, those words are coming out of my mouth.
3: See, this is why
2: we're late in their careers. They were younger and stud and, you know, more bouncing their step.
3: My whole thing is, though, I know it was still a super team and I know it was Team USA, but if they could do anything resembling any of that and they beat the powerhouse of France, anything is possible, especially if they both healthy. That's just my opinion. But please continue.
2: Uncle Daddy, what do you think?
1: I still think Golden State going to be his best opportunity, only because
2: in that conference, bro.
1: Yes, in the West, and you only because can, of
2: it's
1: the...
2: It's not one, but it's two. It's the Spurs and the Thunder. You know they're going to be there.
3: Well, you know you ain't got to worry about the Lakers in the division.
2: Yeah, well, yeah, at this point.
1: But I mean that LeBron...
2: Even Jokic LeBron, might, and the Nuggets might, you know, put something together.
1: I honestly think LeBron, healthy Jimmy Butler, and a healthy Kristaps Porzingis gives them a shot.
3: Yeah, I agree.
1: To compete.
2: I mean, I can see Jimmy. Bro, I haven't seen Kristaps in how many years?
3: What are you talking about? In the finals in 2 years ago? In the finals 2 years ago.
2: Yeah, when but he was even hurt then. He came back from injury.
3: He balled in the finals.
2: I'm not saying he's Boston, not balling. Boston, it's a...
1: Boston did not
2: availability.
1: Have
2: availability. It's simply right. availability. It's that. I'm not questioning what he can contribute to a team.
3: When he was available, he was balling. Yeah. So what are you talking about right now?
1: And that's why
2: he's
1: later
2: in his career that I don't know how long that body's going to hold. And he has not been available most of his career.
1: He's been banged, beat up a lot. Yeah. I give you that. But this is another element that you bring to, you know, this seasoned veteran team that understands. We don't have to be number one. We don't have to be number two. We don't have to be number three. We need to be four.
3: He didn't even make it to 31 yet. He's 30. He'll be 31 on August 2nd.
1: We need to be in that 4-5 spot when we get into the playoffs, because we got LeBron. We got Steph. We got Jimmy. We got Draymond. We got Porzingis. We have guys who know how to win playoff games on the road.
3: Yeah.
2: I mean, it's a lot of contingencies.
1: It is, but
2: it's not that it's not good. It's a lot of contingencies.
1: But I believe that those contingencies there are the best ones, the best fit, because he still want to compete to win. He's not just
2: no. But here's the ultimate question though: is that enough to usurp OKC and San Antonio?
1: I believe it's enough to give him a chance.
2: I think a chance. I mean, that's fair.
1: And that's
2: what
1: and
2: you're
1: that's,
2: saying is fair. What he's that, saying is just delulu.
1: What are you talking about?
3: I literally agree with everything he said.
2: You said they could win.
1: From a coaching standpoint,
3: it's possible. That's what he literally just
1: from
3: said.
1: From a coaching standpoint, Turbine,
3: that's still a chance. I didn't say they could win it all.
1: The only thing that you want is an opportunity to win. You want to be in the game towards the end so that you can trust that your guys can execute and get you to win, because your guys are better than their guys.
3: Yeah.
2: I see what you're saying, but at the end of the day, like, I still think when it comes down to those metrics, those like analytics, youth beats it out.
1: I don't think so, because, and this is one thing I learned the older I got while I was still hooping. When I was younger and I was a teenager, we would go to Sherman Park, shout out 55th Street.
2: Shout out.
1: We would go to the Sherman Park, right? And we would play against some of the oldest guys in the park and could not beat these dudes. And they used to tell us, y'all not smart enough. We were quicker, more athletic. We just couldn't beat them.
2: I mean,
1: as I got older, and I started playing basketball against younger guys, even through my injuries that I had,
2: mm-hmm.
1: I realized what they were saying. Yes, y'all young guys are stupid on the basketball court. You're not smart enough to beat us. You got the athleticism. You have the speed. But you don't have the IQ when it comes down to doing the small things to make winning plays. And with Draymond, Steph, and LeBron, you probably got three of the top 10 IQ guys in the league on the same team.
2: I mean, bro, the Thunder just won a championship.
1: They did.
2: So we can't act like they're not scrubbed.
1: And then they got punched and in the mouth by the Spurs. The Spurs beat the hell out of the Thunder all season last year.
2: And the Spurs have just tasted it, so we know that their hunger is going to keep growing.
1: Right. This is about to sound real controversial when I say this.
3: Go ahead.
1: So be ready, guys. Awesome. The Spurs tasted the tip, and the Knicks with less talent beat them.
2: Pause.
3: The Spurs beat themselves.
1: The Knicks with less talent. Yeah. The Spurs led by double digits every game in the finals and figured out a way to lose.
3: Yep.
1: That does not happen and a coach keep his job.
3: It doesn't.
1: But the coach is young. Your star players are young.
2: Mm-hmm.
1: And the one veteran guy that you got that you supposed to be able to lean on, he probably made the most bonehead play trying to lay the ball up when you were up one instead of running more time and going to the free throw line.
3: Yep.
2: Harrison Barnes?
1: No. What do you call him? De'Aaron Fox, who got his jersey?
2: Okay.
1: Yeah, De'Aaron Fox.
2: I'm sorry. You're right. I'm going to be like, who's the most
3: swipe and swipe?
2: Looking at the most veteran guy. You're lucky I didn't say, what's my dude? Bismack Biyombo.
1: Yeah.
3: This guy.
1: Yeah, that guy. But yeah, when you talk about the IQ, the smart players, the older guys, they mm-hmm. know how to win. And we say this all the time. And we said it about the Spurs, that they were young. They have not figured out how to win. They haven't.
3: We can do OKC.
1: OKC.
3: Even back in the day.
1: Yeah.
3: When they broke up James Harden.
1: They had Kevin Durant, Russell Westbrook, James Harden all on the same team, bro. And couldn't win.
3: Yeah.
1: They didn't know how to win yet. Yeah. LeBron couldn't win a championship until he got with Dwayne Wade, who was a champion, who could teach him how to win.
3: Yeah.
1: That's why the first championship they got, LeBron was so subpar.
3: Yeah.
1: He was so subpar. Dwayne Wade had to teach him how to win. Hell, Shaq had to teach Dwayne Wade how to win.
3: Yeah.
2: Yeah. I ain't gonna lie.
1: I would say if LeBron had the option, out of all the teams that we talked about,
2: mm-hmm.
1: Golden State to win and to have fun at the same time would be the best option. Because you said, I think T-Dub said it. You go to Philly, you got a question. Joel Embiid, what is his availability going
2: to
1: be like?
2: I would like to say my state, be their defendant right now. I haven't actually said why yet. Philly? That's why. Yes.
1: Okay, go ahead. Why Philly?
2: So I understand the whole Joel Embiid stuff, but the thing is, you don't need Joel Embiid to be anybody other than a fifth option in this team right now, because when you have that lineup, it really restructures, because already you have Tyrese Maxey, you have LeBron James, you have Jaylen Brown, you're going to have, Joel Embiid, and who's my shooting guard here? The rookie, VJ.
1: VJ Edge.
2: So with that being said, you accept the fact of the matter is that the number one here becomes Jaylen Brown. And with Joel Embiid, you sit there and tell him you're going to be relegated to a Chris Bosh role. You literally have to just get it when you get it. You can't. I'm not going to no longer plan this for you, because he needs to understand, and I think he might understand, that we have run this process with you so many years. So at this point, you are no longer a feasible or viable number one option. I know that you are X amount All-Star, former league MVP. But you are no good to us when it comes to a deep playoff year. You just can't. So with that being said, you have to restructure the team, because you have a Tyrese Maxey, you have a Jaylen Brown, and you build around those guys. You bring LeBron James in. And the question, or not the question, but the goal becomes now for Philadelphia is to you make sure Bron and Joel make it to the playoffs. And they're going to make it, because they have the youth to actually supplement. You have Jaylen Brown. You have VJ, you have Tyrese Maxey, that in their near, Bron and Joel will be available, but you don't need to lean on them because you have the youth of those guys and a mixture of experience there.
1: So you saying that if LeBron went there, Jaylen Brown would be the number one?
2: Yes.
1: LeBron would be the number two?
2: No.
1: Okay, so what does LeBron fit in there?
2: LeBron doesn't need to be much there. That's the problem. That's why it works out for him, because he is finding a scenario that he doesn't need to be extra. He just needs to be sustained until the last run of the season. Because
1: the third guy?
2: Pretty much because right now you have to have Jaylen Brown and Tyrese Maxey pretty much spearhead the season for you. And then when you get to this, and on top of that, you hope VJ takes that step forward. So LeBron and Joel don't need to be anything bigger other than a pretty much a minimal role in the season. And I'm pretty confident minimal Joel, minimal LeBron is still better than average anybody.
1: Now I give you that.
3: Yeah.
2: So you let those guys just coast through the season. You build around these guys. You have Anthony Simons already on the bench, so you already have a six man. There's more other options out there. So it's not about having LeBron be the focal point, because this year in his career, he should not be nobody's focal point. LeBron needs to just be a complimentary piece to the pie, to the whole meal. Get him to the playoffs and make sure that he has enough gas to last there. And then when that happens, that's a different scenario. I'm sitting there saying that, hey, this whole narrative isn't about preserving Joel Embiid. It's actually pushing him out. It's actually slowly but surely saying, bro, you just need to be a serviceable big. And if LeBron comes here, guess what? You are going to be the fourth option here. And it's not about you're here, you have to be this guy. You've had so many years as the process, as the number one guy. And so far, you've proven what? It doesn't work.
1: Can't stay healthy.
2: It hasn't worked. Since 2019, since Kawhi Leonard and the Raptors shocked you guys with that Hail Mary buzzer. So why are we still running this now? So at this point, you need to have that opportunity in your head. And I think if you're LeBron, if you're Joel, you'll sit there and be like, yeah, you know what? I need to be real with myself, because 2019 is, we're closer to 2029 than we are to 2019. So you need to stop living in the past and realize where we are right now and realize what game is left in our in these athletes.
3: I see some truth to everything you're saying, don't get me wrong, especially with the whole Joel Embiid piece. But I just think that LeBron, yeah, he's not the focal point, but I don't think he wants to be a third or fourth option. I think he still has the mentality of, I want to go win this with the best team available, and I'd rather be the number two guy. I don't think he's physically and mentally ready to give up that part yet of him, because he's still averaging 20 plus a game at 41.
2: I'm not taking that away from you. I'm not saying that's wrong.
3: Go ahead.
2: No, I just say that he has to give that up for the regular season. Let LeBron be LeBron in the playoffs, because you know that LeBron, that 20 plus a game score guy who wants to be the number two option, if you bring that to the playoffs, there's nobody on that team that's going to even argue you. If you're telling me in a playoff run that's spearheaded by Jaylen Brown and LeBron James, they're going far. Whatever LeBron got to give me, that they're going to go somewhere. You know what I mean? And then yeah. Tyrese Maxey, Joel Embiid, you guys take that back role. That's why when I think LeBron on this team, I only think of him as a third option, fourth option for the regular season, because you're thinking longevity. You're thinking we got to get to the playoffs. Once we get to the playoffs, that's when, in a perfect world, we can put him off the leash, and he goes from fourth, three, to number two, and heck, why not? Now, even number one, because he wants to win. You know he wants to win. So that's all that. It's very fluid with LeBron James simply because it's all contingent on where we're going.
3: Yeah.
2: And how, if there's a shot here, if there's not a shot here, and that's why I say it. Like, Golden State Warriors, as much as it might look good, the Spurs and the Thunder, to me, that's going to be your Western Conference Finals for I don't know how many years now. That's just a hyperbole, but that's where I think that this whole Western Conference goes through.
3: Okay, that's fair.
2: So I think if LeBron, with his minimal time left on his long and illustrious career, you want a shot at the finals right now, because you only have maybe 1, 2, maybe 3 years left. And that's me being very generous. You got to go to the East. You got to go to the East, and you got to find a way through there, because the East will just be so much simpler to get through than the West.
1: I hear you. You guys got some solid points there.
2: Whether it's Miami, Cleveland, Philadelphia, you got to find somebody in the East. You're not going to do it in the West. This is just me. It's not against Steph. It's not against Porzingis. It's just landscape and longevity, where you can see where this is going.
1: I still think Golden State fit more of the bill. Because you still, you got to get Jaylen Brown acclimated over there. That team belonged to Tyrese Maxey, and now you bring Jaylen Brown in there. And I'm pretty sure that they didn't bring him in there to be a sidekick. I believe Jaylen Brown is going to be the guy that gets the most shots. I don't know how Joel Embiid is going to handle the adjustment to having Jaylen Brown in the building.
3: Yeah.
1: I still think I'm probably, you know, gonna down my shield with this one. That I still think Golden State is by far the best as far as to being able, like I said, to have fun and have the opportunity to win. Golden State would be by far the best scenario for LeBron.
3: And you ain't got to leave California?
1: You don't have to leave Cali. You just going to the other side of it. Yeah. You ain't got to leave Cali. It's not a big change.
3: Yeah.
1: For him, although I'm pretty sure he not concerned. You know, he not like us other folks.
3: Yeah,
1: that,
3: you know,
1: a change like that could be like, yikes. But I just don't see Philly being conducive to winning and having fun.
3: Yeah.
1: Because there's still a lot of unknowns there.
3: Yeah.
1: And I think I'd rather deal with the unknowns that come with championship caliber teams and championship caliber players, not just one players with an S. When you have Porzingis, they got what? Porzingis got two or one?
3: One chip.
1: Yeah, he got. He only got one.
3: Only the one.
1: Porzingis got one. Steph with four. Draymond is there with four. I can't see him passing up the opportunity to play with multiple champions to go over to Philly, and it's a lot of, like I said, it's a lot of unknowns over there.
3: Yeah,
1: it's a lot, and Golden State will play more of an up-tempo, spread, pass happy offense to look for great shots.
3: Yeah.
1: Whereas, in order to get Joel Embiid involved, you got to slow the game down. Yeah. You don't have to slow the game down. That's why when Joel Embiid was out of the lineup, Tyrese Maxey and B.J. Eshkren were able to flourish the way they were, because those are young speed guys. Jaylen Brown might be in between that. You know, where he can play slow and get into iso ball, but he can get down up and down the court. And then you run into a similar situation in Philly that you were running into in Cleveland, where you have these ball dominant guys who need to play iso ball. You don't have guys that can play off the ball, move without the ball like you do in Golden State. Jimmy can play off the ball. Porzingis can play off the ball. We know Steph can play off the ball. And Draymond Green is a ultimate setup guy.
3: Yeah.
1: You know, LeBron haven't had somebody that can screen for him like Draymond Green. That's gonna screen and be a willing passer Draymond Green. Or a superstar that's selfless like Steph Curry, that a pass up a shot. You know, or a superstar that you can just get a ball to and say, I'm about to watch him really, really work his magic.
3: Trying to cook, right.
1: Yeah, outside of, because I mean, Kyrie can score the ball, but not, it doesn't look the same as Steph.
3: Yeah.
1: When Kyrie scored a ball. Kyrie got to do a lot with pop, pop, pop tween, you know, low dribble, high pickup, one or two dribble pulls and things of that nature. With Steph, can get that joker off of a screen and he just turn and shoot it.
3: Man.
1: From anywhere on the court.
3: Look, just throw it up.
1: Yeah, from anywhere on the court. So I get what Turbine was saying about Philly. Philly can be intriguing. Mm. You know, you can look at it and be like, yeah, this right here. This look like this could be that Lexus that I was expecting, and then get your behind over there and feel like it's a, you know, realize it's a Corolla, it's a Toyota.
3: Yeah, that's true.
1: You know what I'm saying? And now you over here like, dang man, I went and rocked with this Corolla when I could have just went over to the Super Sturdy, to the Jeep.
3: Yeah.
1: And got me a track hawk, you know what I'm saying, and been fine in Golden State.
3: Right.
1: And we could have been moving. While all my pieces are working together, like I said, the ball jumping, and I know, you know what I'm saying, the second unit, those second string guys are going to be important.
3: Absolutely.
1: So seeing, like I said, how Golden State finished filling out the rest of their roster would be even more of, okay, this is going to solidify, because we did say that the mitten, GP2, is a free agent.
3: Yeah.
1: So they got to figure out a way. LeBron, if I'm LeBron, I don't go there if they don't figure out a way to keep him.
3: Yeah.
1: Because he just adds toughness and defense to his team.
3: He really does.
1: So you don't want to, that's not a player you want to lose unless you're replacing him with a higher volume offensive player with that same kind of potency on defense.
3: Yeah.
1: And I don't even know if you can find somebody.
3: I was just thinking, like, who can you find in the league that fits that mold?
1: That fits that at this point. Who can you find in the league that fits that mold? You know, that's available. So.
3: Can't think of nobody.
1: Right. So
3: I'm trying.
1: You gotta bring GP2 back. You got Pods. You gotta make sure you keep the young guys together to anchor that second unit.
3: Yeah.
1: And then those guys know how to play.
3: Absolutely.
1: They know how to play. They've been in that system well and all of that. The only thing that the caveat for me personally as a basketball fan to that situation would be if Golden State figure out a way to get Klay Thompson back from Dallas.
3: I think they will.
1: That would be the caveat for me right there to see LeBron join those guys at the tail end of all of their careers and say, we about to go out here and show you young bucks how his old guys hoop. And just keep it rolling from there. Yeah. So I still think and Turbine made a compelling argument.
3: He did,
1: for sure.
3: He did.
1: He made a compelling argument for sure. But I still see Golden State being the best, best option. The San Francisco Warriors being the best option for him at this point.
3: I agree. I mean, I agree with everything that you said. I think Turbine put up a great argument, but I think just overall, just that he wanna make sure that he played with his buddy, he wanna get a legit chance. He wanna be happy to where he's at, where his whole family moving and everything. So to me, it just seems like Golden State is the perfect team to go to at this point in your career. You, like you say, you still got Kristaps Porzingis. You got to figure out the toughness of players that you're going to get. But people also forget, we're still technically in free agency era. So it's like, you can still make some moves and some trades and stuff that's going on in order to try to fill out that roster. Plus, the biggest thing that they did was bring back Steve Kerr. That was huge.
1: Yep.
3: That was huge. So you know whatever players go there, they're going to buy into the system or whatever Steve is selling because he's one of the greatest coaches of all time. So, I mean, it makes perfectly good sense to go over to the Warriors.
1: Mm-hmm.
3: That's all I'm saying.
1: And I still think at, 36, 35?
3: Yeah.
1: And LeBron, 41. I think a screen and roll game with the two of them, which with the way Steph screens as a small guard, I think him being a screener for LeBron on the ball is still going to be one of the most magically unstoppable plays that the Golden State Warriors can run. Because how do you defend that right there?
3: You got to get in the way of give up your body in order to do that. But even then, it's going to be a blocking foul.
1: and then you think about the way you rotate, the way rotation and zoning up against screen and roll to – it's supposed to be guarded.
3: Yeah.
1: But then you got LeBron, who was one of the greatest passers that the game has ever seen.
3: Yeah.
1: Going downhill against a guy smaller than him.
3: Oh, well,
1: and the help can't help because you got the best shooter popping. Yeah. And now LeBron got options.
3: Right. That's why you put in Porzingis, you put in Pachinski, you put in all the 3-point shooters. There's no sky to the limit of where this team can go.
1: Yeah. That's why I said it makes sense that way. Like I said, the only thing that they really, really need to make sure that they make happen is Gary Payton Jr.
3: Yeah, he got to be back. He's got to be
1: coming back. And Jimmy has been, over almost a year since Jimmy blew his ACL?
3: Almost a year, yeah.
1: So Jimmy should be ready to go, if not opening night, real close to Thanksgiving, Christmas. He should be ready to roll.
3: Yeah.
1: And at that point, it's just all about getting his basketball legs back underneath him. And then just going from there. And that's what I'm saying. I don't see a scenario where if they can stay healthy and keep all of their pieces together, where LeBron does not just seamlessly fit into the fold right there.
3: And then another thing is that what Turbine brought up too was the whole thing with being in the Eastern Conference and stuff. And I'll piggyback off what you said earlier. You got teams that's only going to get better and that's going to be in that playoff hunt with you. So in case something doesn't go right, you still got to face Indiana team with the Pacers. Who knows what the Mavericks do? They so up and down. You still, like I said, you got Detroit earlier as well. You got Cleveland as well. So, I mean,
1: they got the champs. The champs ain't going nowhere.
3: That 1-8 go by real quick. So it's like, Who knows? Why do you want to risk that coming to the East?
1: Right. The champs ain't going nowhere. Right. Yeah. Then Kawhi, once they figure that situation out in Toronto, the Raptors just got that much better. It's some teams in the East that you can look at and you can be like, this could be a tough out.
3: Yeah.
1: This could definitely be a tough out.
3: I agree. So, yeah, I think I'm right with you on all of that, man. I think it's definitely going to be Golden State. I'm excited to see what he does. And, yeah, I can't wait to go from there. So, like I said, I'm excited. I know I shouldn't be getting excited for a LeBron free agency, but I think it's just realistically possible that he goes.
1: I agree. Yeah. I agree. It's not too much that you hear me say I'm excited about what LeBron
3: James. Yeah, that's true.
1: And that's one of them right there. That's true. That's one of them
3: right there. I wonder where Ryan think he going.
1: You know what's funny about that?
3: What's that?
1: Is that I just text Ryan and asked him that.
3: Okay.
1: Cool. So I'm waiting to see if he's going to respond.
3: Okay. Well,
1: because he definitely is awake right now. He said Cleveland. He just responded and said Cleveland.
3: See?
1: Where he thinks he's going.
3: Makes sense.
1: He think he's going to Cleveland.
3: Go back home.
1: He said that's the only place he can go. I'm texting him the Warriors right now.
3: Right, literally.
1: Warriors, come out and play.
3: Perfect timing for that, man.
1: Warriors.
3: That was perfect timing. I like that.
1: Hey, let's get to some of the comments.
3: Okay, let's do it.
1: That we got here, man, because we did highlight Brother Wall. Let's get to some of the comments. Start at the top. Was this Shirley Carter?
3: Yep, from Philadelphia.
1: Philly. Shout out to Shirley. Hey, Shirley.
3: Shirley, what you think?
1: What you think?
3: Brian going to Philly?
1: You think Brian coming out there to y'all? Tell us what you think. It'd be nice to hear from somebody.
3: Absolutely.
1: From Barbara Jean. Hey, Miss Barbara Jean.
3: Hey, Barbara Jean.
1: How you doing?
3: Get you some sleep. You've been up with us since the morning show.
1: She actually just literally said, good night, y'all. Be well and stay safe.
3: You know
1: and
3: it.
1: Remain hydrated. Barbara Jean, we always, as always, Barbara Jean, we appreciate you for sticking with us, sharing the show.
3: I appreciate it.
1: Although one of your favorite segments, we will be bringing it back.
3: You know
1: we just got to get clearance from the people that we got to pay to make sure that we can use the likenesses of
3: Said.
1: Of the clinicals before we start back with the karaoke. We're definitely gonna have to bring that back. You know, I've been warming up the vocals. You know, I've been practicing in the mirror and in the shower.
3: I ain't
1: gonna say how good it sounds, but I definitely been practicing in the mirror and in the shower.
3: Yeah,
1: Miss Barbara Jean. So you know, I'm gonna bring it back for you. It might be a little more old school. You know, you might hear, you know, if this world were mine,
3: you know,
1: something
3: it.
1: Like that.
3: Okay,
1: you know,
3: that was good.
1: Ryan wasn't coming like that. Ryan wasn't coming at you
3: He wasn't.
1: You know?
3: He wasn't.
1: He wasn't gonna hit you with that. Or, you know, you are my lady.
3: Hey, okay.
1: Yeah, nothing
3: okay,
1: like that, you
3: okay.
1: know. You know, I got a few things in the belt.
3: I
1: know?
3: Like it.
1: I got a few
3: you.
1: Things
3: I
1: in the
3: you.
1: Belt under my belt. You know, my favorite song of all time.
3: What's that?
1: Ready for the World.
3: Okay.
1: It never what really mattered too much to me that you were just too damned old for me. All that really mattered was you were my girlfriend. And baby, that's all that mattered to me. That's for you, Barbara Jean, right there. That's for you. That's for you. hey, man.
3: Oh,
1: we,
3: well, she put it up the way.
1: I see.
3: Okay,
1: I see.
3: Okay,
1: all right,
3: up,
1: all right,
3: okay,
1: Barbara,
3: all right, Barbara
1: Jean, we got you. We got you.
3: Well, while we got a little time, man, well, of course, we talked a lot about the NBA in general. And, of course,
1: didn't talk
3: LeBron,
1: about the Bulls.
3: We got to talk about the Bulls. We got to transition over,
1: Bulls.
3: Man.
1: Got to talk about the Bulls. So for those who don't know and for those who do know, the Bulls are currently embarking in Summer League play out in Vegas. I really wanted to go out there to check them out. But, you know, I'm going to try to make it out there next year.
3: Yeah,
1: that's on my to-do list.
3: Yeah.
1: They've been struggling, man, to win games.
3: Yeah.
1: But there has been a shining light with Caleb Wilson. He's been out there balling.
3: Man.
1: The young man has been balling both ends of the court. Every game that he's played thus far, he actually did look like he was the best player on the court.
3: Yeah.
1: Which is definitely a breath of fresh air to see him out there and doing his thing and looking like one of the better players out there. being a fourth overall pick, you know, that comes with the territory of having some high expectations.
3: Yeah.
1: Especially on a rebuilding team. And DJ, I can't pronounce his last name, Obonski.
3: Yeah, I think that's right.
1: He had the Caleb flu, supposedly.
3: Yeah.
1: Peterson supposedly had the Caleb flu also when they played against Washington.
3: Yeah.
1: Yeah,
3: DJ played.
1: Yeah, DJ sort of played.
3: He was there.
1: He was there, right. Sort of played. But yeah, it's good to see Caleb taking on the challenge of being the best player on his team in summer league. And I know y'all probably like, oh, it's just summer league. No. He's playing against guys who are first, second, and I believe every now and again you see a third-year player in summer league. So it's a lot of young guys that's out there that's really getting their feet wet with NBA-style competition and getting adjusted to new systems and coaches that they're going to have to deal with throughout the duration of the NBA season. And to see Caleb out there actually performing as well as he has been, it's a breath of fresh air for us Chicago Bulls fans because since Derek, we've been waiting on a solid draft pick, man. Since Derek, we've been waiting on a solid draft pick. And we know the last 5 to 6 years, the Bulls have been swinging and missing terribly. They look like the White Sox when they lost 121 games. It's been a swing and miss. Bad. And
3: Julian
1: more bad.
3: Phillips.
1: Bad.
3: Who else was on that team?
1: Bad. We don't even need
3: Chandler Hutchinson. Oh, my. Well, whatever. You're right.
1: We don't need to go back that far. We can just go off of the last two lottery picks being Dalen Terry and Patrick Williams.
3: Yeah.
1: And y'all heard us talking earlier about Patrick Williams. We need to press charges for robbery for this dude. The NBA should have investigated his contract for being overpaid. Dalen Terry is no longer with the team. We moved on from
3: one. He's not even
1: Dalen
3: in the league, I don't think, anymore now.
1: He not?
3: Yeah, I think that he got cut from his team.
1: Oh, see? That
3: and he was
1: that,
3: with the Sixers for a second, and then they let him go.
1: There you have it.
3: So he might be a free agent.
1: So, and I haven't looked up Dalen Terry because it wasn't that impressive, you know, that important to me to look up Dalen Terry. We got rid of one Dalen and went to another Dalen and Dalen Swan, and he's been struggling offensively, but we knew that.
3: Yeah, we knew that was going
1: to
3: happen.
1: We knew he wasn't an offensive juggernaut coming in. Yeah. He's supposed to be a slasher and a defender.
3: Yeah.
1: So we should be more concerned about how he looks on the defensive end of the court and how he run in transition.
3: Yeah, he kind of got like a Jrue Holiday before the jump shot came down type thing when he was with Philly.
1: Yeah.
3: So it kind of reminds me of that. So I'm not really too worried about it. Plus, I mean, this is a young team. He's going to play anyway. He's going to get some minutes. So I'm not too worried about
1: it. He's going to make a lot of mistakes on the fly, and the Bulls are going to ride with those mistakes that they're going to make. Yeah. I did say after the draft that I really wanted them to go after Cameron Carr.
3: You did. You really did.
1: Cameron was an offensive guy.
3: Yeah.
1: That he led the NCAA in blocks at his position. So, you know, he was a capable defender. But he definitely can score the ball, and seeing him in summer league, he has been, doing exactly that, scoring the basketball. Yeah. He can hoop. That would have been my selection if I was the GM. And I mean, I can understand you either go for the guy that's heavily offensive and Cameron Carr, the guy that's heavily defensive, and Dalen Swan. So the Bulls picked the lane to go with the defender. I still don't think in this day and age with this basketball, with the way basketball is played now, that you can pass up on a wing with that scoring potential, that athleticism, as well as the size he is. And he, like I said, he's a capable defender. You just have to put him in a position where defense is a focus, where he's being held accountable to guard. And I'm not too, it's one of those, what the kids say, 6'7".
3: Yeah.
1: It's one of those here, there type situations where, you know, you really couldn't, it's apples and oranges, you know. So I'm hoping that Dalen is just going through
3: the motions.
1: But my biggest concern thus far hasn't been, or my biggest takeaway hasn't been Caleb. Because we saw what Caleb was able to do in his workout video. So we knew that he could score the basketball. He defends. He's a two-way player. They call him the little ticket already. Let's not get ahead of ourselves. I lie, Kevin Garnett.
3: Yeah.
1: They call him the little ticket. Let's pump the brakes. Wait till he playing against those guys and not other guys that's like him. Let's wait till he play against those guys. Not even Daylon was struggling offensively because we knew he was a defensive guy coming in. But my concern is Noah Essinger.
3: Yeah, big time.
1: That's what I'm my takeaway from the first three games.

0: did, like how they did Patrick Williams with trying to put Patrick Williams in as a power forward, and he never had the body to be a power forward. He's more of a small forward.
1: We all knew that.
0: Yeah, so you got him guarding guys that's bigger than him, stronger than him. It's, as opposed to guarding guys that's just athletic, where, you know, he'll be able to actually do his thing defensively and not use up all his energy trying to guard. I hope the boys don't do the same thing with Noah and try to put him in as a four or five. I do believe that he is a three, one of those tall.
1: He just grew like 3 inches over the summer.
0: He's 6'11", but he's still frail.
1: Yeah.
0: He's still frail. Then he's coming off of an injury, and you don't want to just, oh, yeah, we're going to thrust him out there and put him in at that four position, and you looking up, and now he guarding Karl Anthony Towns, he guarding Aaron Gordon, he in front of Julius Randle, and some of these other dudes that's really going to attack him and show that you're not strong enough.
1: Yeah, I agree.
0: And then you don't want to break his will, break his spirit, or break his body down by guarding guys, because Patrick Williams has been hurt a lot. As much crap as we give him, the young man has pretty much been hurt a majority of his career. He's missed time.
1: Yeah.
0: Because he's playing out of position. Hopefully they don't do the same thing with Noah. Let him grow into his body. Let him get stronger. Let him, the way they did Modest. Yeah. Now we're going to let him develop a little bit physically first, with him being so young, before we put him out there and put him in front of guys that's bigger than him.
1: Okay. That makes sense. I think that I'm very impressed with Caleb Wilson. I think that we got two great Calebs in Chicago with my cousin Caleb Williams. But, I think that, I mean, that first game, putting up 35 points in his debut in Summer League. I know it's, again, Summer League, but the second highest ever in the debut. We're talking about he kept it going with another 19 and 5 blocks. And he don't quit defensively. He might make a mistake and turn the ball over, but he going to go up and defend and get a block. The Wizards, again, another 19-point game, 8 rebounds. And then tonight against the Lakers, 21-8-2. Yeah, they not winning. Don't get me wrong, but I know it's Summer League and all these guys are young. And Tiago Splitter is figuring out adjustments and things of that nature. So we prepared for this as far as going into the Bulls season with a rebuild. Like Bryson Graham, that, you know, this ain't going to be an overnight success thing. So I expected them to have some struggles in Summer League. But I just want the overall development to start happening, because – I don't know if you remember this, but you probably do. From what was it, 2015, 2016, with the young Boston Celtics, when they first drafted Tatum and Brown and all of those team, all of those guys, and they had veterans on the team like Kelly Olynyk and who else was on that team? Oh, of course, we just talked about Al Horford. Yeah, so they had a couple of veterans on their team, but they pretty much let the young guys develop. They had a young coach with Brad Stevens as well, so they, you know, slowly but surely they turned the ship around, and then, you know, Boston was back in the mix. So I think the Bulls can do that too with this young team. But again, my biggest concern is Noah Essanay, because I do agree that he is playing out of position. And I think it's one of those things where I'm hoping that they don't try to put him in one of those things where, well, you was the old GMs and all those guys' guy. They picked you. We didn't pick you. So, you know, we're going to say that we tried, but we really don't even want you here. So I'm hoping it doesn't turn into that, because I'm hoping they give him a fair shot, especially, like you said, since he wasn't healthy last year. So just give him a fair shot. Let's see where he goes. Because, again, the thing I love about this team is because everybody's so damn long and tall.
0: Yeah,
1: they all athletic. Really? It's great. And they're young, and they can grow together. It kind of reminds me of Milwaukee when everybody was on the team, when Giannis was young, when everybody on the team was like 6'10 or something like that. Like, so it's one of those things.
0: Or even sort of flashes of what OKC
1: got rolling over there. Exactly. So, yeah, I just don't, again, I don't want them to give up on Noah, because, again, we know it's a wash season. Let everybody develop and, you know, get some time. So that's my biggest concern. But I do like the direction that they are headed, because they finally chose a direction.
0: Right. I think the next step in that direction is going to be trading Josh Giddey.
1: I agree. I don't think he's going to be a Bull anymore.
0: Yeah, I don't think it's going
1: to
0: be.
1: I think they're going to try to give him to somebody who, you know, who actually needs a point guard.
0: Yeah.
1: I wouldn't be surprised by the end of the All-Star break, he wouldn't be here anymore.
0: Yeah. Him and Norman Powell.
2: He seems the most, like, logical to be traded. Norman, I don't know, man. We just got him, so I don't know where he's going.
0: I think Norman is a placeholder for 2 or 3 second round draft picks.
1: Yeah.
2: Why do we need that many more second round draft picks, bro?
0: Because we have how many already? Because the GM is a second round guru.
2: It doesn't make sense to me, bro.
0: The GM is a second round guru. You're not going to get a first round draft.
2: Second round guru. We traded away both.
0: That's why he in.
1: That's why he's going to do it again.
2: Does that make him a guru?
0: We heard his reason.
2: He knew when
0: why.
2: To sell?
0: We heard his reason and why, right? He knew when to sell. So if you can move Norman Powell and get two more second round.

0: second round guru. Like, is bro wasting a full calendar year?
1: I'm just saying, but he didn't think it was nothing there in the second round worth holding on to. Yeah.
0: You're right. I'm not going to dispute that part. You're totally right. But to sit there and say someone's a second round guru, but that's you can't find somebody that year because you said everybody was just.
1: That's what's on his resume.
2: Who was that in New Orleans? He did get somebody in the second round when he was the GM in New Orleans. I'm drawing a blank on the team. I got to look at the roster.
1: Yeah, he that's his claim to fame. That's on his resume. He's second round guru. So, and I actually like the kid from Purdue, the point guard from Purdue that they drafted in the second round that they moved on from. I actually liked him.
2: Yeah.
1: You know, I thought that he could be serviceable because he's from the Big Ten. He played on a program that knew how to win.
2: Yeah.
1: He was is an assist leader, an all-time assist at Purdue, right?
2: Yeah.
1: So he's a guy that's a willing passer. You know he can run an offense. He can run a pro-style offense because that's what you have to do in order to maintain Big Ten basketball.
2: Yeah, you right.
1: So I thought that it was a good pick, especially because I believe they moving on from Josh Giddey. And he could have been your point guard to grow with your younger guys.
0: How are you so sure about that, though?
1: That they're going to move on from Josh Giddey?
0: Mm-hmm.
1: Because I don't think Josh Giddey has a too much of a role in a rebuilding team with a bunch of rookies on there. Now, with Josh, you're going to have to pay Josh.
2: Yeah.
0: I mean.
1: And if you pay Josh, you're going to have to.
0: Like, what do you mean, like a bunch of rookies?
1: No, because, I mean, yo, yeah, but you looking forward to next year also.
2: Yeah. All these guys are going to be super young.
0: Sure. Yeah. I mean, but, like, we just did absolve, you know, we brought in Nick Claxton, veteran, Norman Powell,
1: Nick
0: veteran.
1: Claxton, like, what, 23?
2: Right.
0: He still got years in the league, bro.
1: He do, but has he played winning basketball?
0: Yeah. That's not the question. I'm just saying he's been in the league. Like, he's been a good, like, he could consider him a veteran.
1: Right, 23-year-old veteran.
0: Yeah, and you know,
1: that's just as bad as a 40-year-old virgin.
0: Or old paid Patrick Williams.
1: Or overpaid Patrick Williams.
0: Exactly. We all know what it is, bro, because he's about the same age and overpaid.
1: Right, and I'm telling you, Norman Powell, I believe Norman Powell is a rental player.
0: No, oh, for sure, man. Yeah. He's only here for, like, what, 2 years? Yeah. And the second year, what, isn't it an option for somebody?
2: Option. Yeah, it's a player option.
0: It's somebody's option.
1: And that's why I believe that he's going to be trade bait, because he's not expensive. The second year on his contract is a player option. So he has a very team-friendly contract.
0: I think for the start of it, we're going to see some fun ball. I think that there is enough to see some, you know, long, like, we talk about Noah Essengay, Montez Buzelis, the fact that Nick Claxton's, any offense comes off of, looks like a
1: rim run. Yeah.
0: Like, literally, somebody just fed him to him in the air, and he just went, boom, I got it. So, it feels like that's going to be a part of the offense.
2: No,
0: is Norman Powell going to be basically the only source of ISO ball? I think so. Because I don't think Josh Giddey can really do that. I think Josh can outmatch his individual point guard matchup. Like, hey, when we go against the Wizards, Trae Young, we're coming. You know what I mean? Like, it's just one of those things, you know?
2: I think Trae Young going to ball on us. We ain't got Ayo Dosunmu no more.
0: But we don't got. Yeah, that's true. That's true. But at the end of the day, 5'11 Trae Young versus a 6'8 Josh Giddey. I'm gonna take Josh Giddey every day.
2: I mean, I agree, but my thing is that, like you said, Uncle Daddy said, I don't think he's gonna be on the team much longer. Number one, it ain't one of their guys. Two, he doesn't fit the rebuild mode. And again, he's only like 22, 23 years old, but he just doesn't fit
0: he's
2: the
0: really
2: mode
0: young, yeah.
2: of that. So you can get some type of asset coming back if you do let him go and start over with a different
0: I will point say this much, he was in trade talks prior to LaMelo Ball.
2: Yeah.
0: Being moved to Minnesota because the Minnesota Timberwolves looked at us and asked about him and looked like, I don't know what the price tag was, I guess. I don't know what we asked for.
1: Gotta be a first round pick.
0: Yeah. Did we ask for Julius?
1: No, I hope
0: not. What was it that we didn't ask for, or what did we not ask for, or what did we, you know what I'm saying? Like, what went wrong there?
2: Yeah.
1: It gotta be a first round pick. Easily. Because Josh Giddey is still serviceable.
0: He's
2: good. He can make your team better.
0: These last years with the Bulls, he's proven that he can be a point.
1: Yeah. And I mean, just imagine, like, and I hate to keep using this team as a point of reference, but just imagine if he was on the Spurs.
0: It would, yeah, no, that's actually, that's dangerous.
1: Yeah, because now
0: hypothetically that would be like whoa.
1: Yeah, because now you don't have to rely on Stephon Castle.
2: Yeah,
1: who's not a point guard.
2: Yeah.
1: Dylan Harper, who's not a point guard. De'Aaron Fox is the closest thing you have to a point guard, but we see how that played out.
0: Yeah. Sorry, De'Aaron. At least you went to the finals.
1: Yeah, and then Josh Giddey fits the mold of he want to get out in the open court and run, which is what they want to do. He can attack the basket aggressive. He defends and he rebounds well because of how good tall vision. He is. Yeah, he has great vision.
2: And then also, didn't Billy go down there too as well to San Antonio as a leader?
0: That's true.
1: Yep.
2: So Billy can then try to initiate that trade. Like, hey, you know what? Let's just get on what they want.
1: Yep.
0: Because at the end of the day, like, that was actually Billy's last, like, believe it or not, out of his whole tenure with the Bulls, that was his first and only back-to-back or multi-year starter at point.
1: Yeah. So I can see a team actually, you know, reaching out and saying, hey, we're going to be picking late in the first round. We can give up a late first round pick for Josh Giddey if that's going to help us get, you know, closer to that mountaintop with winning the championship.
0: I would say it would help.
1: Yeah.
2: It does. It definitely does.
1: It definitely does. So I could see Josh Giddey being moved, and it ain't got nothing to do with ability. It's not his age. It's just that, he is going to his fourth year.
2: Yeah, something like that.
1: His fifth year. So eventually,
0: this is his fifth. Yeah.
1: So eventually, Josh Giddey is going to be looking to cash out, and do the Bulls want to pay him what his market value could be in Chicago? Because technically, he would be asking for cornerstone money.
2: So now that doing a rebuild, absolutely nothing.
1: So that's why.
0: Where are we? You know.
1: Basically, what, year one of the rebuild now?
2: Yeah, literally.
1: So if you can get first round draft capital for him, then why not get a late first round pick?
0: I would hope that this new, you know, front staff would say, hey, if someone's offering you that, just do it.
1: Like Nike.
0: Do it.
1: Just do it.
2: I'm with y'all on that one. But yeah, man, I'm definitely with it. I think that the Bulls got a lot of questions that they do need to answer. I do agree with you guys with the Norman Powell. I think that he'll be here for probably half the season. It's one of those things where you're renting a player, you know, he might get some trade value that's worth something to you as well.
0: Have fun with him on 2K.
2: So yeah, I don't see him being here long. I know he said the other day, he said all the right things in his press conference when he went to the Bulls Summer League game. You know, I want to be here, you know, talk to these players. But he also said something that's very key important.
0: Mm.
2: The Bulls pay me the bag I wanted.
1: Who said that?
2: Norman Powell.
0: Norman.
2: He said they gave me the money I wanted. So, yeah. So, that's one of the things that, yeah, he probably ain't going to be here long. He got that bag. He good.
0: Yeah. Speaking of Toronto, Exodus, where y'all think DeMar DeRozan going? I guess I'm going to ask you that just to you, buddy. It's an interesting question because, you know, what did you think that was going to actually happen? Did you think the Sacramento Kings was actually going to waive him and let him go away?
1: Yeah, I kind of saw that writing on the wall with that one towards the end of last season. I'm surprised they ain't try to move Zach LaVine yet.
0: I mean, they haven't been
1: fielding calls for him.
0: I'm pretty happy that DeMar got out of there because it does give him a fair opportunity to really examine the landscape and see where he wants to go. But why is it just like Kawhi Leonard? When it comes to the most logical destinations,
1: I think if Kawhi don't leave LA, the Clippers would have been a solid option for DeMar, because I know he want to go somewhere where he can compete to win. And if everything pan out for Kawhi in Toronto, DeMar played in Toronto, he enjoyed Toronto, I think
0: DeMar DeRozan, Kawhi Leonard, at least. DeMar has not shown to slow down, even in Sacramento. He's been quiet in Sacramento because, quite frankly, they're not doing much as a unit. But individually, his numbers have not, you know, waned.
1: Right.
0: So, what is it? Only Toronto and San Antonio?
1: Nah, I could see if LeBron don't go to Philly, I could see possibly there.
0: Oh, I didn't even think about that.
1: I could see possibly Philly. I could see possibly Boston also. And I mean, he might be one of those guys that, you know, once that LeBron domino fall, if LeBron don't go to Golden State, he could be possibly one of those guys that go to the Warriors.
0: You really think so? I mean, at this point, he's open. The world's his oyster.
1: Yeah, and I mean, and the reason I say that is because once LeBron is off the board, the next serviceable guy that can get you a bucket would be DeMar.
0: Oh, for sure.
1: From the guard standpoint, from that guard standpoint.
0: That's why I think he needs to go to San Antonio, because believe it or not, that's who they need. They need somebody behind Wemby who, if you know, Wemby can't get that bucket.
1: Okay,
0: give him the ball.
1: But the thing with that, and I thought about San Antonio, but the thing with that is if he goes to San Antonio, where does he fit?
0: I mean, going to the two or the four? I mean, three, he really can slide in between the 2-3 or the four,
1: so,
0: depending on who's the better fit.
1: So that means you replacing Sean Penny or Stephon Castle? Because
0: I mean,
1: you already
0: Wemby. Yeah, I'll go ahead and put Sean Penny to the bench and bring DeMar to the unit. I mean, Castle, no. I'm not going to sacrifice him. I'm not going to Vassell. I'm not going to, you know, even try to put those guys. No.
1: Vassell not going to start.
0: I mean, already, when it comes to a closing out unit, you know what I mean? Because you're going to put Debo out there because you're going to need somebody else that who can get their bucket by themselves. And we just saw this playoffs.
1: Mm-hmm.
0: They needed somebody like that. They definitely needed somebody who actually can go out there and, you know, think about it. We here as Bulls fans have seen what DeMar DeRozan can do in an ISO game by himself.
1: Yeah, absolutely.
0: And be just a one-on-one island guy and actually still get his bucket and be frustrating.
1: Absolutely.
0: So
1: absolutely.
0: If you bring that to the Spurs and allow Wemby to be just, hey, just go over there. Just go over there. And if anything, the second the ball goes up, try to crash.
1: Mm-hmm.
0: Just try to crash. I'm not going to give you the ball. I promise you I'm not going to let you shoot this. But the one thing you need to worry about is to just heel, you know, on your toes a little bit just so you can get that early sprint. You know what's going to happen. If I miss, I miss. But if not, they needed that guy.
1: Right.
0: So I think that's where the benefit of having a DeMar DeRozan go back to the San Antonio Spurs is a key. But pending.
1: You do take away from a lot from the young guys, though, if you do that.
0: I mean, at the end of the day, you know, you could let those guys still run the whole season. And it comes down to back to what I was talking about a little earlier with, you know, the whole LeBron and the Sixers. Just wait till it comes to when it's real, you know, clutch time. Real, real clutch time. I mean, you know, hey, if you want to help me during the season, let's do it. And I'm not going to say, hey, if someone's hot, don't, you know, way away from a hand that's good. Because we know how it is, you know, if someone can come to the season, go into the postseason and continue a hot streak. I'm not saying, hey, if he's hot, hey, Debo, still, you going to take it. No. I'm pretty sure DeMar DeRozan understands the whole way, you know, the flow of a game that, you know, everybody understands that in that. But I do believe that what we saw this last postseason, they could have used somebody like a DeMar DeRozan to come in and at least let, hey, Wemby, clearly you're trying. I see it. But, hey, they got you. Let me take the ball out your hand and let me go to work. And just watch me, and at the end of the day, hey, why are you watching me? Take a breather.
1: Yeah,
0: Toronto could still look good too if Kawhi goes over there. That's gonna be wild.
1: Wow, yeah, that'd be that's what
0: DeMar and Kawhi
1: and Kawhi
0: in Toronto. That's Drake. But, Drake might be at every game,
1: but I mean, seeing it in San Antonio, it'll be a nice problem to have for the Spurs, because then you really would have that veteran guy that can settle those young folks down, those young pups down, and tell them, like, hey, man, everything don't have to be a three-pointer, which is the reason why they're not champions.
0: I'm not going to lie. I thought about the possibility of DeMar going back to Toronto, and if this whole NBA investigation against Kawhi just, you know, dampers down. And they allow him to go there. He has a season. And DeMar goes over there with, you know, you got, was it Quickly? You have Jakob Poeltl, Scotty Barnes, RJ Barrett. And you still have other pieces that you can still add to it. I'm not going to lie. The East is not that stacked. That could also usurp what happened right now with the world champion New York Knicks. Maybe.
1: Yeah.
0: Tell me why not.
1: I mean, I can't say why not. I mean, it would be, you know, DeMar. I think DeMar would fit in seamlessly over there. Only if Kawhi go. If Kawhi don't go, then I don't think it'd be worth his time.
0: Oh, for sure. For sure. Like I said, this is all contingent on that.
1: Yeah, he don't want to be Carmelo Anthony and be you know, the best guy on the team and can't seem to win.
0: Oh, for sure. And then going back to Toronto just to be there for nostalgia act is not what DeMar's there. DeMar's still clearly trying to win the championship. And right. if him, Kawhi go back there, believe it or not, you actually have that. You have a shot in the West, in the East to go to the finals. And if you're asking me what happens there against San Antonio, what happens against the Thunder or whoever might be in the finals with them, that's a whole different conversation. But they might go to the finals.
1: And it's, I mean, I think Philly got a void. If LeBron don't go there, he can help fill that void in Philly. I definitely, like I said, to him in Toronto with Kawhi.
0: And it looks like that was going to happen, but we'll see what happens with DeMar.
3: We'll see.
1: We absolutely will see. Absolutely. Hey man, I want to give a quick shout out to Ryan, man. We've been texting back and forth. So if y'all So if y'all watching the Facebook Live right now, y'all keep seeing look down. I'm texting with Ryan James because I did text him and bother him and asked him.
0: You told him about me, didn't you?
1: Nah, I asked him what did he think LeBron was going.
0: What did he say?
1: Cleveland.
0: Really?
1: That's what he said, Cleveland. He said that he gonna go over there with the young guys and try to win. I just don't see it, man. James Harden, like I said, dribbled 18 seconds off of the shot clock. LeBron not gonna watch that.
0: It sounds good on paper, but when you find out the paper is not the hardwood, that's a whole different conversation.
1: I mean, the paper did come from
0: him. I mean, but you know what I mean by that, Coach.
1: Yeah.
0: But at the end of the day, I mean, if me as a poet, as a, you know, a purist, I would love to see LeBron go back to Cleveland simply because end it where it starts. You're, you know, the Cleveland kid. It would just be poetic, you know. It'd be nice. Yeah. Wade went back to Miami when it all was said and done, you know.
1: Sure.
0: I mean, we don't talk about number 9 in Cleveland. You know what I mean? We still talk about
1: Derrick Rose when he was.
0: Exactly. Derek got quite a few jerseys, but we really only talk about what? Chicago, New York, Minnesota?
1: Yeah, right. Now we don't talk about Detroit. We don't talk about
0: Cleveland. He was in Detroit for a minute, but we still don't talk about it.
1: Yeah.
0: I'm being funny there. I'm being facetious. But at the end of the day, you know I'm trying to get that. But. Oh, I'm sorry.
1: Yeah, so. T Dub bailed out on him. I don't know where T Dub went.
0: He had a phone call.
1: Man, he better get off of the phone so we can get into.
0: I was gonna say yes or no. It's coming up, isn't it?
1: So we can get into yes or no. See, this is when I'm about to text Ryan and be like, "I need you here to introduce yes or no, bro," because T Dub playing.
0: How about we just get right into it then?
1: All right, bet.
0: Yeah, let me get the music. And ladies and gentlemen. I mean, I tried. It just doesn't feel right.
1: No.
0: Introducing the hottest sports segment in all of sports talk radio.
1: Turbine, take us away.

0: to the fundamentals. It's time for Yes or No, brought to you by Uncle Dede.
1: Yo, yo, this your boy Uncle Dede, Chicago favorite uncle, back in the building once again on Friday with another installment of Yes or No. As my man Turbine alluded to, this is what we have dubbed as the best segment in all of sports talk radio. If this is your first time tuning in with us, we appreciate you for joining us. Sorry you are late to the party, but if you are a frequent flyer, as always, we like to thank you for being here. Yes or No is a segment where I have a group of questions that I came up with throughout the course of the week that I asked the guys. And in these questions, they don't know. They have to answer yes or no and then give me a reason why. I got to get T-Dub back in here, too. I'm about to tell him. I'm about to pull the elder statesman card. I'm about to tell him respect your elders and get off the phone and come back up there.
2: You tell him.
1: Yeah, I'm about to let him know. I should call him while I'm live on the air and be
2: throw
1: like,
2: hey. Throw your shoe at him. Throw your hat at him.
1: Hey, boy.
2: That's what I should tell him. Something. Hey, just throw it.
1: Hey, young fella.
2: I'm looking over here. I don't see him.
1: I don't see him either, man. He done disappeared on us, man.
2: It is what it is. Let's run it.
1: All right, let's roll. Let's roll. I think we got two different joints playing at the same time. No. You got it, DJ. Hey, shout out to New York with this one right here. All right, I don't think you was here for this conversation. This part of the conversation, so I can start with this one.
2: Put me in.
1: The Bulls are off to a slow start in the summer league. Caleb Wilson, not to be confused with the one Caleb Williams that is a Bear, has looked great despite the struggles of the team. Daylen Swan has had a rough going, but it's not anything that we didn't expect because the rough going has been offensively. So we're going to give him an opportunity.
2: Summer league.
1: Yeah, summer league. We're going to have an opportunity to grow. But it's not to the tune of Noah Essanay. Noah started the summer in the starting lineup only to end up being like the seventh or eighth man off the bench over the last few games. So my question, yes or no, Noah's struggles as a sophomore in summer league is concerning.
2: I'm going to go with no. It's still summer league. Is there concern simply because it is summer league? And why are you not more head and shoulders above the rest of the squad or the competitors? That's something. But we do also have to take into consideration that he was hurt last year, didn't play much. He is coming back. And this actually is the first kind of, you know, live action ball he's seeing. So we'll see. I'm not going to put too much stock in it because I do know the whole longevity of the story.
1: Mm-hmm. So, it is a little bit concerning to me, but it's no cause to pause just yet.
2: Mm-hmm.
1: Because, like you said, he did get injured last season, which was his rookie season. He spent a lot of time in the G League as well last season. He did grow a little bit.
2: Yeah, he's about three or four inches.
1: So, and he's young and he's still growing. So it's a lot that he's still figuring out. I told T-Dub earlier, I hope that the Bulls don't just thrust him into playing out of position, sort of the way they did Patrick Williams, and kind of stunt his growth. But I am just a tad bit concerned about, you know, the actual results on the court, because you would like to see him dominate against players as green as he is, because he's, although he didn't play, being there and having the year one experience,
2: the length is just enough to help Noah be at least a basic defender. You know, hey, yeah, that's a long defender. He clearly has length, anger, you know. To
1: but he's wiry though, and I believe that, you know, the injury kind of prevented him from really, really working out. But he still has been having professional, not pro style, but actual professional workouts for a whole basketball season already. So I still do believe that in the summer league, you should see more than just flashes of brilliance. You should see a lot of consistency, a lot more consistency there with him. Yeah. Not to the tune of you go from being one of the starting five to being like the seventh or eighth man off the bench.
3: Yeah.
1: That's a little
2: concerning
1: to me. Agreed. You know, so and we're not there, so I don't know if it's like T-Dub alluded to earlier, if it's because he's an old regime guy or if it's just that Tiago Splitter is not liking what he's seeing from him. So
2: I really hope it's not that. Like, I really don't hope it's just a simple, hey, you're from the holdover, you're a holdover. But it's, to me, I would hope that you look at this scenario and say, hey, I'm not walking in with 2 first-round picks. I'm walking in with 3 first-round picks because last year's first-round pick didn't play. And if you look at the measurables and what he did in the Euro leagues, where does this not help us out right now? And, you know, hey, we're going to a youth movement, so he can be a part of this youth movement. And he doesn't look like 19, a player that,
1: like,
2: I would not
1: take. Like 19.
2: 19, so, 20.
1: 20 years old.
2: So I would look at him and be like, hey, this is a guy that I'm not going to just completely write off just this quick.
1: Right, absolutely, absolutely.
3: Brother Wall commented again. He said he 6'10", 170 pounds.
1: 6'10", I think he's a little taller than 6'10". But yeah,
3: he's 6'11".
1: 6'10", 170 pounds, mm-hmm. that mean that me personally, right, and you could say that I'm fat, but I'm not. I'm, you know.
3: Big boned.
1: I'm solid. I'm stocky. You know, that's what I'm going to say to myself in my head. But I'll weigh him by like 40 pounds.
3: That's crazy.
1: At 5'9".
2: But his highest point, you can't block that shot.
3: Yeah, I think I'm in that same boat, about 30 to 40 pounds heavier.
1: Yeah. So, all right. We're going to stick with the Bulls right now.
2: You right, know, yes or no, T?
1: Yeah, we are.
3: Of course. Yes, yeah, I figured that already.
1: We're going to stick with the Bulls right now. And, you know, speaking of Caleb Wilson, not to be confused with Williams.
2: Let's go.
1: That's going to be so fun. Caleb, man. And Caleb, just wait till they.
3: The C-Dubs.
2: You know we're going to confuse that.
3: Yeah, I hope they take the picture like Michael Jordan and Walter Payton did back in the year, back in the day. Make that photo.
2: Yeah, I'm going to talk about Caleb Wilson's 4-touchdown, 500-yard game one day.
1: Right. You're definitely going to be like,
3: Arthur's.
1: No, it's going to be, I hope not. Let's leave that guy. Let him be here
2: Listen
1: with Kendall.
2: Listen to Uncle Day.
1: Let him be here with Kendall.
2: Listen.
1: Shout out to Kendall Moore. Let Arthur be with Kendall. All right, speaking of Caleb.
2: She said, wow. Go ahead,
1: speaking
2: bro.
1: Speaking of Caleb Wilson, one of the knocks on drafting him was his shooting ability.
2: Mm-hmm.
1: It was a question of how well he could actually shoot the ball from the perimeter. Only for him to go 7-for-11 from 3 in his first summer league game, hushing up some of the critics. This was a surprise to me because before his injury in North Carolina, we really didn't see him shoot the ball much.
2: Yeah.
1: So we saw the videos, but it's, as a professional, we can get Shaq in the gym with nobody guarding him, and Shaq going to be knocking down shots. We know Shaq not a shooter. So to see him actually doing it against live defense was kind of impressive to me.
2: Hmm.
1: So my question. Well, it's a two-part.
2: Mm-hmm.
1: Yes or no, if Caleb does maintain shooting well from the three-point line, not only will he be the best player in his draft, but he will be Rookie of the Year.
3: Yes, and here's why I say this. Because of the fact is, to me, he's going to get the most playing time because of the fact is the Bulls are so young and he'll be a starter. Mm-hmm. So if he can potentially be a consistent scorer, like you just said a second ago, being consistent with it, I think he has a legitimate shot. Because right now, I think the odds are that he's in – on ESPN's rankings, I think he was number 4 mm-hmm. in Rookie of the Year, possibly winning that position.
2: Think so.
3: So, yeah, I think it's one of those things that if the jump shot goes down, if he stays consistent with his scoring, one of those things where you can't have a good day this day and then you go tremendously down because mm-hmm. it's also still a popularity vote. So I think that if he has some type of consistency and hitting that jump shot, by far he'll be Rookie of the Year.
2: We asking what again?
1: Rookie of the Year? Two-part. Will he be Rookie of the Year? And if he can maintain shooting well from the three, will he be the best player in this draft class as well as Rookie of the Year?
3: Absolutely. No question about it.
2: I mean, if he's Rookie of the Year, isn't that best player in the draft class?
1: Not necessarily.
3: No, he's me like going forward.
1: Yeah, going forward, period.
2: I mean, I personally think that he's set up for a very good opportunity in front of him because there's not much in front to really negate. Noah Essien-Gage is not going to be the guy to stop him. Mm-hmm. So it's pretty much Caleb Wilson or bust here. But, you know, next year and the year preceding, we'll see what happens and what comes in. But right now it seems that Caleb Wilson has the opportunity to be. You ask me, Derrick Rose, why not?
1: Oh, okay.
3: Yeah.
2: Why not? Why can't he be the Rookie of the Year?
1: I like it too.
2: At the end of the day, I think this team, I know you say we have a rental Noah, Norman Powell
1: mm-hmm.
2: is – I mean, with that thinking, is Nick Claxton also rental?
3: No.
1: No. I think Nick Claxton is going to be around. I don't think he's going to be the Bulls starting center the whole time he's here, but I do believe he's going to be around for a while.
3: I think it's one of those things.
2: But where Giddey's then a rental?
1: Yeah, I'm not going to say that Giddey is a rental. I just think that Giddey is going to be a salary cap casualty. Yeah. Because they're not going to want to invest that kind of money in him when you eventually going to have to extend Caleb. And you hope to be extending
2: Swan. Yeah, he's still got 2 years on him, but we'll see what happens.
1: Yeah, I mean,
2: you can hold on to this year, and then next year we'll figure that out.
1: Yeah, and that's why I said it. Well, they don't want to do what they did with Caruso and hold on to him too long and his trade value go down.
3: Yeah.
1: So if you get somebody that's offering a late first rounder and you're in full rebuild mode, for a guy that in a year or two you're going to have to pay.
2: And we'll see, because for all we know, in that year, Josh Giddey could look like, you know, that point guard that they need.
1: Well, if he do, then you have to figure it out.
2: At this point, he hasn't looked bad. Let's be honest. He hasn't looked like he's underplayed. He just, the scenario around him has not been conducive.
1: But in the words of the great Charles Barkley, it's not hard to be the best player on a bad team.
2: Yeah.
3: Thanks, Zach LaVine.
1: Zach LaVine.
2: He was great, guys.
1: Zach LaVine. So
3: from a delusional Bulls fan.
1: Yeah.
2: Hi.
1: So
3: he still didn't answer your question.
1: He did. He said Derrick Rose. Okay. He said, why can't he be Derrick Rose?
3: Okay, my fault.
1: So my take on it, if he do maintain shooting well, so if he's consistent from with his outside jump shot, the way we've seen him defend and he rebounds well, I don't see why he wouldn't be Rookie of the Year. The kid in Washington, AJ DeBoncia, I think I said his name right, finally.
2: I think so. I can't. I'm not even trying.
1: I do believe that he's going to have a shot at winning Rookie of the Year, because Washington is going to get over themselves and thinking that they are in competing mode. They might be the biggest seller come the trade deadline.
3: Yeah, AD definitely ain't
1: going to
3: be on this team no longer.
1: AD not going to be on that team much longer. They just signed Trae Young. Nobody else is going to match that money that they gave Trae Young. So Trae Young will be there. But I do see AJ being, you know, that guy in Washington going forward.
2: That's going to be a fun team to watch this year.
1: Absolutely.
2: I don't know what's going to happen, but it's going to be must-see TV.
1: Train wreck.
3: What's that mean? Sometimes good, sometimes you never know.
2: Right. We're not going that far.
1: Right. So yeah, I do think he has the potential to be Rookie of the Year and the best player. I believe that consistent outside shot will put him over the hump.
3: Yeah, agreed.
1: Because he'd be the best player in this draft for sure. And I think, as much as I hate to say, as much as it pains me to say this, I do think Cameron Boozer is probably going to be the second best player. Best pro in this league. In this draft.
2: Yeah. Let's ask Taj Gibson.
3: And you know what's crazy? Honestly, this draft class, the way the first four or five pull up, really you can talk about the first 10. It kind of reminds me of that, and I hate to say it because it's so early, but at the same time, that 03 draft class, because you had so much potential going in. The only sure thing that you knew of for sure was LeBron and Carmelo,
1: yeah.
3: But in that, everything
1: and
3: was
1: we
3: like,
1: weren't even
3: we'll
1: sure
3: see.
1: About that, because Carmelo went third behind Darko Milicic.
3: Exactly. So it's one of those things where we knew we had a guarantee for sure with the Chosen one thing.
2: Yeah, we're old.
3: But at the same time, it's just like, that draft was a great draft. And I look at this same draft with some of these players that's in here, like, the potential is unlimited, especially since they all around 19 to 20.
1: Yeah. Yeah, absolutely.
2: Do you remember when Darko Milicic was 19 years old? It's before a long time, guys.
1: Yeah.
2: Beepers were still a thing.
1: We're going to talk about Bruno.
3: Well, technically, he got a ring, so.
1: He did. He did with Detroit.
2: And he was one of the first to do it before all the other guys.
3: That's true.
1: So, we're going to stick
3: with Carmelo. Golly.
1: We're going to stick
3: with it. Denver didn't want you. New York didn't want you. You ain't even the king of New York no more.
1: Denver did want you.
3: You ain't the king of the Olympics. Like, dang, both of your ex-teams got chips.
2: And now you're just a Jag.
3: You ain't the king of the Olympics no more.
2: Just another guy.
1: Damn. He should have been Rookie of the Year.
3: Yeah.
1: He definitely should have been.
3: Should have been. Had the better stats.
2: I'm not going to argue that.
1: He should have been Rookie of the Year.
2: We've talked about this, guys. And he's not even the most recognizable Melo in the world right now.
1: Nope.
3: That part, too.
1: Is LaMelo. Driving record.
2: Ain't he a good dad?
1: He is a great dad. Yeah. His son can hoop.
3: Yeah, he's going to Syracuse.
1: Syracuse. His son go to Syracuse. Yeah. His son can hoop. All right, we're going to stick with basketball a little bit. Stick with the NBA. We talked about the contract scandals dealing with the NBA and multiple players, as far as to Kawhi Leonard and taking money under the table, all the way to Gary Trent and being overpaid.
3: Go figure. Crazy.
2: We're going to investigate Gary Trent.
3: Man, I need somebody to overpay me.
1: Yeah.
2: Man, ask him to hold a dollar. But no, right. No, I can't.
1: Let me hold a dollar, cuz. But yeah, this is a black eye.
2: You're going to get investigated now.
1: And it can raise questions about the integrity of the game. Mm. We do know for the last few years, sports have had issues with players and actually gambling.
3: Oh, yeah.
1: Betting on games.
3: Yeah.
1: So my question is, yes or no, is paying players under the table as bad as betting on games? Mm.
3: That is a great question. Wow. I would say yes. And the reason why I say that is because of the fact that it's going against league regulations,
1: mm-hmm.
3: and team regulations. And if you get caught doing it, that means who else isn't doing it? So now you got to investigate other teams from doing this stuff. Now you got to put a whole standard in for, hey, this is why you shouldn't do this. And it's just one of those things where if you do it for one player, it's going to open up the possibilities for it to be league-wide. You want to what's the saying? You want to stop the fire before it spreads?
1: Mm-hmm.
3: So I agree. I think it is up there with betting on games for sure.
2: One more time.
1: The scandals that the NBA going through with paying players under the table, is that as bad as betting on games?
2: What the player did?
1: Yeah, betting on the games. The whole question was,
2: what's worse, what they did or what we're doing?
1: No, we talked about the contract scandals with the NBA and multiple players.
2: Mm-hmm.
1: This is a black eye to the league.
2: Talking about raising Michael
1: questions.
2: Beasley?
1: Yeah. It raises questions about the integrity of the game.
2: Sure.
1: We also know the last few years sports have had issues with players and betting on games. So yes or no, is paying players under the table as bad as players betting on games?
2: Oh, okay.
3: Great question. I know, right?
2: You know, oh my God, because I can see the evils on both. Like, real, I just don't know which one's worse. Mm-hmm. Because you pay them under the table the way it is, just trying to like compensate for a salary that you can't put on some paper, but I still can get you whatever else to get you something. Kawhi Leonard. Mm-hmm. Or I can do this other stuff and be Michael Beasley. I don't know. I think if you look at the grander picture, I think it's probably against the organizations. When like the Kawhi Leonard stuff, because if it's individual, you look at the individual and just say, why would you sacrifice as an athlete a revenue stream that you probably can maintain for at least a minimum to 7 to 8 years?
1: Mm-hmm.
2: So I would say probably the athlete, the other one, because team wise, it feels like you're gonna pay for that. You know, you actually, wow, I'm actually negotiating myself out of that.
1: Mm-hmm.
2: Because I feel like as now as the individual, you might, if you're Michael Beasley, you're done.
1: You're cooked.
2: You're done. You're cooked. But if the Clippers get done, they just get a couple slaps on the wrist, probably a couple fines, maybe sacrifice a couple first, second round picks, and we move on to tomorrow.
3: But see, that's what I said. It's just as bad as both. I think both of them puts, like you said, the word a black eye on the league.
2: Guys,
3: so
2: really,
3: I think
2: you guys
3: they're
2: put
3: even.
2: This in front of me. Oh my God.
3: I think that they're both even. I think it's just a bad look because if one team is doing it, it sets the precedence for another team to possibly do something like this. And again, with the gambling thing, like they tried to make this a beginning.
2: Because both suck.
3: A bad
2: like,
3: issue.
2: Both are bad.
3: That's what I'm saying.
2: You know?
3: But
2: yeah.
3: That's what I think is equal because remember, what was that? OJ Mayo. When he started doing it, and they was like, banned from the league. We setting the tone right now. This is not going to fly.
1: Yeah, not knowing that, what's his name? Little brother.
2: And your question was, which one was worse?
1: Yeah.
3: I think it's equal. I think it's equal.
2: In what stance? Like, is it worse for the organization or is it worse for the individual
1: or is it just
2: all ugly?
1: For the game period. See, my take on it is, I still believe that players actually betting on their craft will always be worse than players, organizations or teams trying to pay players under the table. And the reason why is because if you're betting on games, it's going to compromise your moral
3: integrity.
1: And more the game's integrity to the fans. Because now, if you're betting on games, it becomes scripted. So now it's like we're watching wrestling.
3: Yeah, that's true.
2: Hey, watch your mouth.
1: I mean, we know wrestling is scripted. We know it is. There are still some of the
2: Santa Claus is real.
1: They still some of the most impressive athletes on the face of this earth.
3: Oh, absolutely.
1: I don't care what nobody say. That soul snatcher that that young lady do, Soul Ruka do, is probably by far the most athletic thing I've seen a person do.
3: I was watching some Wilson's name that's on the tag team, the flipping dude. I call him Flip Wilson.
1: Call him Flip
2: Fraction.
1: Wilson.
3: Yeah, that him. Man.
1: Fraction. Mm. Yeah, that's another dude.
3: He was
1: dude
3: doing stuff like Power Rangers or something. Yeah, that was crazy.
1: And then the dude who just the with the Street Profits, the dude that's married to Lash Legend.
3: Trick Wills.
1: No,
3: I mean,
2: Montez Ford.
3: There we go.
1: The guy, that, like, this dude is like 6'8", and he jumps out of the ring and flips. Bro, that's, They have some of the best athletes in the world in wrestling.
3: Well, we got a scoreboard update. I want to just pause for a quick second. Brother Wall keeping us updated. The Timberwolves and Clippers are in a shootout on ESPN. They are now in overtime tie, 115-115. It's a 2-minute overtime. They're about to get ready to start any moment now.
2: Summer League.
1: We're at Summer League.
2: The Cubs lost 5-2.
1: Oh, Pope, baby bear.
2: It is what it is. We'll be back at it tomorrow, guys. Yeah. We'll be back at it tomorrow, Northsiders.
1: You know it. So, but yeah, I do think that it's more that integrity with betting on your craft is worse because now the fans don't know what's real and what's not.
3: Yeah.
1: So I did shout out to Alicia Gray, you know, because she had a fan come at her calling her all type of names about them and missing her parlay. And her response was, I don't give a damn about your parlay. I'm glad you fit. I'm glad you missed it.
3: Right. Who cares?
1: Yeah.
3: Then I got nothing to do with
1: shout
3: that.
1: Shout out to Alicia Gray.
2: What you got next on Yes or No?
1: Play a silhouette. Dun, dun, dun, dun. I'm going to see if y'all can, how Turbine likes this one.
2: A player silhouette, you said?
1: Play a silhouette.
2: If it's the same person not, from last time, I swear, get maybe. More original.
1: 19 points, 10 rebounds, and 3 assists. These is their second year in the league. Both players, second year in the league. 19 points, 10 rebounds, 3 assists.
3: NBA, WNBA?
1: WNBA, of course.
3: Just got to make sure.
1: Yeah, so we already know who one of them is going to be.
3: Paige Beckers?
2: I swear.
1: Paige?
2: If it really is.
1: Yeah.
3: Really?
1: 15 points, 13 rebounds, and 4 assists.
2: Can you at least tell us the shooting percentage?
1: Second year. Okay.
3: Shooting and it's percentage. Not Paige.
1: Nope, neither one of them is Paige. So the shooting percentage for the first one, 19 points, 10 rebounds. 3 assists, 52% from the field, 42% from 3-point, 73% from free throw. The second one, 15 points, 13 rebounds, 46% from the field, a measly 18% from 3, 76% from free throw.
3: I know it ain't Camilla for sure.
1: Nah, I ain't Camilla.
3: That last one right there just said all that. Second year, I'm trying to think of who was in last year's draft besides Paige. I'm drawing a blank.
1: No, their second year. Not that they are in their second year, but this is from their second year in the WNBA.
3: Oh, well, one of them.
2: Toto?
3: One of them Angel Reese for sure.
1: Yes. The second one is Angel Reese. I do this because I love my brother Turbine, but I want to compare Angel Reese to somebody, her second year to somebody else's second year.
3: Okay. I got a question, though.
1: Okay.
3: It is big, though, right?
1: Yes. It's another poster.
3: Candace
1: Park.
3: I knew it.
1: Candace Park.
3: I had to think about the stats. Like, wait a minute. Percentage-wise, yeah.
1: Candace Park. So, Angel Reese shot free throws better than Candace Parker. Love you, Brother Wall. Love you, Brother Wall. This is something that I can get behind right here, Brother Wall.
3: Let's go, Sky.
1: Angel Reese had a better free throw percentage and a real close field goal percentage as Candace Parker in her second season. And remember, Candace Parker, first year, she won MVP and Rookie of the Year.
3: That's true, she did.
1: Her first year.
3: She did.
1: So I'm just saying, Turbine, it might not look aesthetically pleasing, my brother, but it's effective.
3: Men lie, women lie?
1: Numbers don't. So, speaking of WNBA, next weekend is All-Star Weekend, and it is right here in Chicago once again.
3: Which makes me so mad that we ain't got no All-Stars.
1: And the Chicago Sky don't have a single All-Star.
3: That's so crazy.
1: Meaning there will be no host team representation.
3: Nah.
1: At all.
3: That sucks.
1: So, my question to the guys, yes or no? The Chicago Sky should be concerned that in year 3, Camila Cardoso has yet to make an All-Star appearance.
3: No. And the reason why I say that is because of the fact is that her first year she had a lot of injuries, unfortunately, so she missed a significant amount of time the first year, and she never really got her feet under. Second year, you clearly saw that her and Angie weren't going to work out on the court together. Their games were too similar. They were doing some of the same thing, and then half those rebounds that Angie was getting were some of the ones that Camilla was trying to get too. Mm-hmm. So one of them had to go, and it was Angel. Mm-hmm. This year, Camilla has been having a great season, and her passing ability, which I did not realize, was really good until these last, like, let's say maybe 2 weeks, that she has a really good passing percentage. And so it's one of those things where I think that she will be next year, but it's one of those things, again, where the Sky are lacking so many things that they need offensively, whether that's the point guard issue. I think they got it okay with Skylar. But if Rekia Jackson was playing, I think not only Rekia would have made it, but Camilla would have made it as well, because they just played so well with each other that first game that you could see that if you keep it consistent, you're going to be fine. And Skylar's going to get the ball to them. So I think that, unfortunately, the injuries overall on the team may her not be at the level where she needs to be this season. But I think next season, for sure, she'll be there.
1: Turbine, what you think, brother?
2: Why do you keep bringing her up to me?
3: Well, I knew it was coming. He just asked a whole different question.
1: It's because I love you, dog.
2: What's the question again?
1: Should the Sky?
2: I just have to ask at this point. My stance does not change.
1: Should the Sky be concerned with Camilla Cardoso and her third season has yet to be an All Star?
2: No, not at all. Because this is clearly her first year actually getting an opportunity. Because somebody else would take just ridiculous shots and horrible footwork and just throw it up and just catch it and just play, you know, lollipops by themselves and just really stagnate in offense. And Camila Cardoso was just sitting there for a good part. She looked good, but she was just sitting there for a good chance of it. But so technically this is her first actual full season of really, really getting to actually spread her wings. So she deserves more than just this season to try and actually expand that. So if we're going to write her off, no, because if we want to remember that draft, who was number 3, who was number 7, who was on team number 2, who's still on the team number 1?
1: Who also got 3 All-Star appearances and who don't?
3: It's true.
2: You don't want to talk about that with me, buddy.
1: What Titus just say, men lie, women lie, numbers don't.
2: Yeah, and I think, you know, she's a heck of a, you know, marketer.
1: I'm just saying. It might not look aesthetically pleasing.
3: Hey, she putting up double-doubles tonight. I mean, you're going to be an all-star.
1: But it's effective. Now, to answer that question.
3: They winning games.
1: They are.
2: No, they're not. They actually were on a 6-7-8 game losing streak. They won, 2 or 3 in the last, 5?
1: That's fine.
3: Okay.
2: They're getting it back together.
1: They are. Angel Reese was in a walking boot, too.
2: What?
1: She was in a walking boot. She was hurt.
2: Was it at least aesthetically pleasing?
1: Hey, I mean, injury.
2: Because, you know, that's all that matters to her.
1: So,
2: as long as it's aesthetically pleasing.
1: To answer,
2: does it look good? Did this outfit look good? Do these numbers look good? Don't look at the percentages, but does my 12-12 look decent?
3: I just seen another comment from Butterwall, so we got to comment on this one. Skylar is hurting the Sky. Coach benched her, and now her knee is hurt.
1: So her knee was already hurting, Brother Wall, and she was trying to play through it. And you could actually tell during some of the games that she was ailing.
3: Especially when they took out like a key moment.
1: Yeah. Them benching her, I don't know what the reasoning was behind it. The way she handled it with going to social media was kind of interesting.
3: I know why. If you look at a press conference that after one of their losses, and she was like, "Well, I don't know why that happened. Go ask Tyler. Go ask."
1: And I heard that she called out the coach. I saw that.
3: She called out the coach that got into it in the locker room about it, and it's one of those things. Well, you know, this is my team.
1: Yeah, so this my team. And then I saw the weak ass press conference or release that they made where we handling it internal. Mm-hmm. Angel Reese did the same thing.
3: Yeah,
1: and she got hurt. She got hurt. She got suspended, then was injured, and then was traded.
3: Mm-hmm. So what happens?
1: I was at the game tonight, and the fans were yelling, "Skylar, we need you. Skylar, we need you." And she turned around and mouthed, "I'm trying." So, how much?
2: That's more than Angel did.
1: how much she really means by that is one thing. And I also disagree, Brother Wall, she ain't washed.
3: Nowhere near.
1: She's not washed.
3: She was playing great all season.
1: She was.
3: She kept them in most of the games early on.
1: She's definitely way more serviceable at this juncture in her career than what Courtney Vandersloot is. And I love Vandersloot. I love her
3: dearly. I just needed to make threes. That's
1: it. And Vandersloot, she can handle. She can play still, but she not at the level that Skylar is.
3: Nowhere near.
1: Yeah.
2: What you got next, brother?
1: But to answer the question, I do think it's concerning that Camila is not an all-star in the third season, mm-hmm. not because of what's been around her, but because of her output. She has not averaged a double-double yet. Mm-hmm. And even with Angel...
2: Even when Angel went down,
1: and Camila was there, I've still seen flashes of Camila that she should be dominating and she's not. So it would be a little concerning to me. Do I think the Sky going to move away from her? I don't. I think that Camila would request to leave before the Sky actually decide to move on from her.
3: Yeah.
1: And which I hope she don't.
3: But here's another thing I want to add to that because, I mean, you had all the games. But one thing I do want to say is that her mechanics and her footwork has got better offensively. And then a lot of times that, I hate to say it, but sometimes when she takes those shots and they look like good shots, she'll try to run back defensively thinking that she made the shot and it'll bounce off. So it's one of those things where she's not even putting herself in a position to try to get an offensive rebound because of the fact that she's thinking the shot going in. So I have noticed that. And then another thing I noticed too as well, besides that with her rebounding, is she gets boxed out a lot by multiple players.
1: Yes.
3: So it's hard to try to get those rebounds when you have somebody who was grabbing the rebounds and doing their own thing. Yeah, she was getting boxed out by like three people. But it seems like Camila just don't have that lower body strength to just knock them out the way like Angel was doing.
1: Yeah, absolutely. So
3: I think it's just those two things, but I think she will next year.
1: Yeah,
3: I think the pace will be up.
1: It'll be. I agree, and they have a new coach next year too. I think.
3: Oh, most definitely, Tyler's done.
1: Yeah, I think they have a new coach next year. So I did get a chance to see Skylar Diggins tonight at Street Clothes, and I thought about something. Skylar Diggins was my first basketball crush. This was many, many years ago when she played at Notre Dame. I got a chance to meet her in person, and when she got out of the car, I was like, yo, that's Skylar Diggins. Nobody else knew what the hell I was talking about. Like, dude, y'all tripping. Anyway, although she wasn't my biggest celebrity crush, she definitely was my basketball crush at that time. So I want to know, guys, who are y'all top two celebrity crushes?
2: I thought he was going to say basketball.
3: Well, I'm going to go with basketball.
1: We can get one basketball and one non-basketball.
2: I was going to say, you know.
1: I know who your basketball
3: is. We already know who yours is
1: for basketball. So give us.
2: Y'all go first then.
1: Get one basketball and one non-basketball.
3: Basketball wise, I mean, you already know how I feel about her. Candace Parker can do no wrong. I love that woman. Naperville's own, Chicago's own.
1: She switched up on us though.
3: I don't care.
1: Thank you, Shav the Grand.
3: I don't care.
1: Sheldon Williams. I'm sorry, Sheldon Williams. What did you do, brother?
3: My mom took me to one of her games back when she was in high school. I was in elementary school. She was back in high school, and then I went and saw her in the McDonald's All American game at the United Center, and I'm like, who is this fine girl? And she a beast. Like, oh my gosh, it kind of gave me that feel of like the Monica Wright love and basketball thing. Like, I'm just like, girl, this girl is fine and she balling. And then when she became rookie, like you said, rookie of the year, MVP her first season, I'm like, bro, she can do no wrong. So by far, I mean, I'm not a big fan of her commentating too much on the men's games as far as being in TNT. Well, it's not TNT anymore, but that part of her, I'm not too big on that because, I mean, that's just me being biased. But other than that, she can do no wrong to me.
1: Her podcast with Leah Boston is on point.
3: Oh, it's great. It's a really fun listen to.
1: Point.
3: Yeah, absolutely.
1: So who will be your non-basketball?
3: Non-basketball. Wow. That is a great question. Wow. I got to actually think about this because it's like a couple of them. Oh, you cute. You are. You know, I mess with you. non-basketball. Wow. Okay. I will go with Taylor Rooks. I know she married now, mm-hmm. but I think that is just a beautiful, gorgeous specimen of a woman. And celebrity-wise, I mean, everybody will say Beyonce and all that other stuff. Halle Berry, stuff like that. No, you know what? You know what? I'm going to go and make our little brother mad on the show. I know who it is now.
1: Okay, who is it?
3: Savannah James. She loyal and she fine. And she ain't aged a day. You know what? Savannah James. She ain't aged a day. She loyal, she fine, she ain't aged a day. She done got 3 kids and still looking good.
1: Oh my God.
3: Absolutely.
2: Okay.
3: Savannah.
1: All right.
3: Yeah.
1: All right, Turbine. Who we know Kelsey Plum is your basketball.
3: She can make me thirsty any day, and that's Savannah Desert. Woo!
2: Oh my God. You got that one right on the day.
1: We know Kelsey Plum is yours. Yeah. So who is your non basketball celebrity crush?
2: I ain't gonna lie, I don't know if I got one. I mean, my old celebrity crush has honestly aged out. And that's, I ain't gonna lie to y'all. That was Kim Kardashian, and then at this point, life has.
3: Whoa, I don't care what you
2: want defender, buddy.
1: I used to, man.
2: 23-year-old Arturo would have been right there with you, buddy, but no, life changed.
1: So, do we need to find the song I hit it first? We need to go there?
2: There's just a lot behind it. You know what I'm saying?
3: That line is long behind it.
2: But that's not, as I said, that's the line. She used to be, but I would say aged out is like, yeah.
3: Used to be.
2: But now I don't.
1: She's the female version of Space
2: Is there
1: Mountain.
2: Somebody? I'm thinking right now. Is there somebody that?
3: Oh my goodness! Wow, Kim Kardashian.
2: Hey, you know who? I ain't gonna lie. Little one. Mm-hmm. Aubrey Plaza.
3: Okay. Aubrey Plaza. Yeah.
2: Mm-hmm. Mm-hmm. Mm-hmm. I saw her in Agatha All Along, mm-hmm. playing Death, and then what she did in Brooklyn Nine-Nine.
3: Yeah.
2: Yeah. Why not? Why not? Mm-hmm.
1: Okay.
2: So there you go. I'm sorry. It's not as crazy, but yeah.
3: That's a good one, though. No, she's fine. Yeah. And I'm eyes, man.
2: I think
3: I did
2: Kim Kardashian a disservice there, but, you know, either way,
3: it is
2: what it is.
3: I can't believe you said that.
2: What do you want me
3: shocked.
2: To do, bro? It's not the mid-2000s anymore.
3: It's not even that. It's the
2: Who keeps up?

0: I mean, she's had associations with the Saints, the Brooklyn Nets, the Uncle Daddy, help me here.
1: Yep, like, Chris Kardashian, Chris Humphries. No, was
0: help Hooper. Me with oh, the next man. Question.
1: Oh, okay, my bad. That's
2: Reggie
1: that's the
2: Bush.
1: Last one. Man, Reggie Bush
2: was a 50 Cent at one time.
1: Oh my
2: Nick
1: god.
2: Cannon.
1: So yeah, let me save you.
0: Bring this back on track.
1: I got
2: so many other people.
1: My basketball one. Now is the original Miss Parker.
2: Oh yeah,
1: Cheyenne Parker. Yeah. I hate to say Tyus at the end of it. She's Cheyenne Parker Tyus now. When she played here in Chicago, the Sky had an event that I went to, and I got a chance to stand in front of this woman, and she had on some fitted jeans. And Lord have mercy, I told her then. I said, "Look, I'm gonna be honest with you. I don't climb trees."
0: What color were shorts?
1: But she had on pants. She had on pants. I was like, I don't climb trees, but whoo, Lord.
2: Make an exception today.
1: I sure would. Like,
2: call me Michael Jackson.
1: I figure out a way.
2: Call me Michael Jackson.
1: I figure out a way. My non-basketball one.
2: Hey, you said Kim Kardashian. I ain't trying to hear nothing from you.
0: I disowned her.
1: So my non-basketball one is
2: you know what, I'm gonna leave that alone.
1: it's kind of a 1A 1B type situation with Jill Scott. It's just something about Jill Scott still to this day. Jill Scott, yeah, she dope.
0: Heard that in the exhale.
2: Yeah, I can't wait to hear this.
1: Regina King.
2: Really?
1: Yes.
0: Oi.
2: That's a good one. Regina that King. Is a good
0: Oi.
2: One.
0: Oi.
2: Yes. That is a good one. What was the movie she was in playing the stripper Last Holiday or something? Or The Best Man or whatever?
1: Mm-hmm.
2: Yeah, I can see why you say that from that movie.
1: Regina King. Yep.
0: I'm just thinking Boondocks now.
1: Yes, Regina King.
0: I cannot quote what she said.
2: No, you
0: show.
2: Can't quote none of those words.
0: No. But Lord knows they're so quotable.
1: Jhené Aiko is a close third.
2: Ooh, that's a really
1: but
2: good one too.
1: Regina King. It's something about her eyes, bro. To be like, hey, man, don't look at me.
0: You know what, buddy? The fact that you said eyes, you earn points. That's a good man right there.
2: See, I mean, that's why you said Aubrey Plaza. Right there. That's why you said Aubrey Plaza. It's eyes, man.
0: That's a good man right there.
2: It is the eyes.
1: Yeah. So those would be with my basketball, Cheyenne Parker, my non-basketball, Regina King, by far. Jill Scott right there. Jhené Aiko right there.
2: You got a great list, man.
0: I got to bring a question. I'm going to bring a question. You got to bring a question. And, you know, just to top it off at the end of it.
1: All right, that's fine.
2: That's cool.
0: Just to have more fun with
2: that. Not going to be Kim Kardashian related, by the way.
0: Wow.
2: Just let
0: buddy.
2: You know.
0: Buddy. Let it go, buddy.
1: Did he say Flo-Jo?
2: Flo-Jo, okay.
1: Okay. All right,
2: yeah,
1: Brother
2: she
1: Wall,
2: was bad,
1: Flo-Jo,
2: man.
1: She was.
2: Flo-Jo was bad.
1: 45 for Caitlin Clark.
2: Yep,
1: so
2: 45
1: what?
2: And 10.
1: Did she cry any tonight? Like, she ran up on
0: you know
1: referee,
0: she wasn't
1: like
0: crying.
1: Was
0: it was raining, buddy.
2: Oh,
0: that wasn't tears. That was raindrops.
2: With the lawmakers, the GOP lawmakers sending a letter to the WNBA talking about she been getting fouled too much and they need to do something about it.
1: Tell her go play tennis or golf. Basketball is a contact sport,
2: that's
1: bro. It's just
2: said.
1: That simple.
2: That's what I say.
0: Uncle Daddy, you see.
2: I'm
0: what
2: like, where
0: were
2: y'all
0: through.
2: At with the Jordan rules?
1: I do see what she go through, but women's basketball been physical as hell since it started.
2: I mean, they ain't
0: she getting the business.
1: It's been some chicks that's been getting effed up, dog.
2: Yeah.
0: Bro, so, when it's all said and done, I really want to see her actual numbers, her foul rate. It's going to be higher than the average player, I promise you.
1: But see, this is my whole thing with her. She initiates a ton of contact. She do a lot of flailing. She do a lot of off-arm pushing. So it's from an official standpoint, right? If like the foul that she didn't get called for her against Golden State when she said she got the thigh contusion when she ran up on the ref. When you watch the replay and watch it from the reverse angle from front side, she clearly extended her off arm on the layup. So as a coach, right, and as a defender, if you're going to let the offensive player initiate contact, throw their head back and push me, I'm going to foul the hell out of them.
2: Yeah.
1: I'm gonna make, since you're gonna call it on me anyway,

0: I'm gonna make it count.
1: Yeah.
0: So if the ref don't stop it when you hit the floor and it hurt, I bet you that'll stop it.
1: Yeah.
0: And if it didn't work the first time, the second time, I'm just gonna hit you harder.
1: Yep.
2: Okay.
0: That's the standard. That's the standard. I'm not gonna let you push me and get away with it. So if they're gonna call a foul, Kobe Bryant ran through Pau Gasol in the Olympics. He said, "I'm gonna hit him and I'm gonna hit him hard." I'm just saying, bro, if you gonna push off the way she's a hell of a player. She is. She need to get stronger so that she can handle the physicality the same way Steph did.
1: Yeah. That's why you run them around a million screens and all over the court.
0: But if she's going to do the pushing and initiating, that's what the official told her. You are initiating the contact.
1: Yeah.
0: So if you're going to initiate the contact, you're going to have to expect to get the contact back.
1: Literally. It's a physical sport.
0: It's a physical sport.
2: Mm-hmm.
0: That's all I got to say about it.
1: I agree.
0: No disrespect to Caitlin. I think she's an amazing talent.
1: Oh, yeah.
0: She helped push the needle, move the needle in the WNBA. She can play basketball. The young woman can play basketball. But there's other women out there that's getting their ass whooped just like she is.
1: Yeah, you ain't lying.
0: So,
2: like she is?
0: Yeah, just like she is. We not gonna have her be exempt. We not. Bro, we saw Paige getting beat up too. Yeah. Paige gets beat up.
1: She got beat up through the game.
0: We saw it.
1: I mean, well, Ozzie Foote out right now with injury because of being beat up.
0: We see the bigger players, the Brittany Griners, the Jonquel Joneses, the Camila Cardosos, they get beat up on a nightly basis
1: because
0: they're bigger.
2: Yes.
1: That's what I'm saying. With the less athleticism of the men's basketball, so you're prone to take those hits. And, you can't move athletically in the air as much as the men do and stuff like that. Dunking the ball especially.
0: Yeah, she'll be all right. Caitlin, you will be all right. Yeah. Get your behind in the weight room. Get stronger.
1: Keep it moving.
0: And adapt to the physicality. You'll be fine.
1: Hey,
0: you are
1: Jordan.
0: Going to be a Hall of Famer, G. Just don't crash out.
1: Yeah, Michael Jordan didn't crash out. I mean, come on now. He'll be all right. He'll be all right.
0: Keep hooping. Keep hoop alive.
2: Keep hoop alive.
1: I love
2: that.
1: That's good.
2: Keep
1: hoop alive. That's good. Keep hoop alive.
0: All right, Brother Wall. Yeah, it's time for us to get out of here, too, before we get somebody called the peoples on us. I don't know who the peoples are, but the peoples will get called.
2: And we ain't trying to get those people here.
0: We ain't trying to get them people here. I ain't worried about it. I'm, if I ain't nothing I'm about, I ain't never ran from. All right.
2: Never change, bro.
1: I do got a PSA I want to give out real quick.
0: Oh, okay.
1: Join WVON this Monday, July 20th, as Matt McGill will broadcast this show live from 12 to 3 from Equivalent Place West Building for the NAACP's 117th National Convention. We the People, happening July 18th, starting today to the 22nd. 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
2: All right, with that being said, it's going to be this edition of the Fundamentals for this Friday evening, Saturday afternoon, morning, whatever you want to call
0: right?
2: it. Whenever you indulge to this program, because, why not? Just take it with you on the weekend with you.
1: You know what?
0: Absolutely. It's great
1: way to start the weekend.
0: Yep.
1: Much love and respect to everybody.
2: My name is DJ Turbine, and these fine gentlemen.
1: I am Titus T. Dell Williams. Yay. I love you, Kim K.
0: This your boy, Uncle Daddy, Chicago favorite uncle. And as always, we end the show one, two, three.
1: Peace. Kim K for president.
0: Angel Reese is an all-star.

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0: Live.

Tuesday. July 14th. Do you know what time it is? It's Al Sharpton's time. And for the next 3 hours, it's time to put aside all pretenses, deception, denial, or fronting. The time has come to keep it real on Keeping It Real with Reverend Al Sharpton. A very good afternoon to you all across the country. Good morning to our West Coast listeners, and welcome to those listening on Sirius XM, Channel 126, The Urban View, where talk empowers and becomes action. I'm coming to you live from our National Action Network corporate headquarters in New York. 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Or you can go on the message board at nationalactionnetwork.net, and you can send a message. I'll try to read as many as I can. Stephanie Humphrey Channel's already on, saying great afternoon, Reverend Allen, the message board. And Mayor Rodney Jones is already on. Great afternoon, Reverend Al, and the message board. And he says, good afternoon, my shepherd. And you know, Rodney just, the mayor, just celebrated a birthday. And we did a cake for all the July birthdays, but we had him special. He had left. He had to come back so he could get a real birthday celebration. He's a activist extraordinaire, and we love him to death. All right, a lot to talk about today. I really, really am interested in your calls, your feedback on several issues that jumped out at me. You know, I work out every morning, and I'm back up in my den by like 6 in the morning. I go down about 5:15 or so. And things just jump in my mind as I watch the early news. Or if I'm there to do Morning Joe, I'll watch it in the studio after working out. But working out clears my head. And one of the things that struck me is that inflation had eased to 3.5% in June. And now the energy prices is going back up because Trump has decided to go back in to this engagement in Iran and has said they're going to control the Strait of Hormuz, which he says they're going to do for a fee, which is, of course, going to escalate the fight. The prices outside of food and energy were unchanged. They never went down, showing that if inflation remains persistent in many areas of the economy. Kevin Walsh, the Federal Reserve Chairman, stressed that policymakers have no tolerance for continuously high inflation and remains committed to restoring a price stability, but it has not happened. And in fact, oil and technology costs could push prices back up. So I'm starting with that because that reaches everybody talking to me's life, oil and gas. Then we see the crazy ICE shooting in Houston, Texas. And now there's one in Maine. And the shooting of the one in Maine, where they just got the guy wrong. And I think that it is, you've got two bad ICE shootings in a week. Both dead.
We still are not got justice for the family of Renee Good or Petrus in Minneapolis. How many people got to die before people stop this president? They're dispatching ICE all over the country, and you've got four or five people dead, two of them white, other Latino. What has to happen for the people in the Congress to stand up, or for us to stand up to the Congress? That's one of the reasons that March, August 28th is so important. This is next crazy. Also, I want to say the family of Nolan Wells has disputed the claim about him, the one of the young men saying that they had volunteered to stay behind on Horn Island and the day he disappeared. Nolan's parents said they do not know Tristine Shepherd well enough for him to be described as Nolan's childhood friend or best friend. And they also reject Shepherd's claim that Nolan voluntarily remained on Horn Island to spend some time with a girl, saying that behavior would have been out of character. That's what his parents say. And this young man got on several outlets saying he was his best friend since childhood. His parents say they don't know that to be true. And it would have been out of character for him to say that he wanted to stay there alone with some girl. Let me get this right. He comes out there with three others, all white. You're going to tell them you're going to stay with a girl, and I'm going to give you my cell phone and my car keys. Y'all go home and leave me here with some girl on an island by myself with no way of communicating. Now, whoever that makes sense to, call me and make it make sense to me. 1-877-532-5797. 1-877-532-5797. Because the parents are saying that they got questions about this young man and they don't know him that well. But it's just, the more I hear, the more I get disturbed. Because this is crazy. And I think that the funeral will be Monday in Texas, and I'll give the details in a minute. Let me also say I want to get this Stephanie Humphrey channel says something very important, saying Lorenzo Salgado Arujo was a Mexican national. He was not even the person ICE was looking for. These ICE agents need to be held accountable for murdering people. And I agree with you. I wanted to make sure that we said that. The funeral services for Nolan, for you that want to come, will be at the Mississippi Coast Convention Center in Biloxi, Mississippi. And it will be on Monday morning, July 20th. The visitation starts 9 to 11 at the center, and the funeral services will be 11 a.m. to 2 p.m. At the Mississippi Coast Convention Center in Biloxi. And the family will certainly be there with his remains. And I will be giving the eulogy, and Attorney Ben Crump and the legal advisors will give the call to action. So I'm putting it out there for all of you that may want to come to Mississippi and stand with the family, as I will and Attorney Crump will. I'm not going to let this go. We're waiting on the toxicology report.
But I told the family and Ben Crump, whatever the toxicology report says, if you had something to drink or whatever, you cannot explain how they left him, took his cell phone and his keys, and never reported to his parents the next day or any day, he didn't come get his car keys or his phone. I mean, until they went to them, and then they lied at first about having the phone, lied about the car keys. So I understand lawyers got to be lawyers and wait on all the reports to come in. But, you know, 4th of July, if he had something to drink, that does not justify what happened. And it doesn't explain it. And we need to pursue justice no matter what. All right, let's talk about all of this and whatever else is on your mind. 1-877-532-5797. 1-877-532-5797. Shopton. Keeping it real. Be right back.

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2: It's Sybil Wilkes with what we need to know. South Carolina Governor Henry McMaster announced that Darlene Graham Nordone will fill the Senate seat left vacant by her brother, Lindsey Graham, following his death from an aortic dissection over the weekend. Nordone will serve until the term concludes in January, stating she'll be there for her brother just as he was always there for her. Meanwhile, military operations are intensifying in the Middle East. Under the direction of President Trump, U.S. Central Command executed a third consecutive night of strikes against Iran. The administration stated these actions aim to degrade Tehran's capacity to target commercial shipping in the Strait of Hormuz, where Trump is officially reinstating a naval blockade. In a social media post, the president noted the waterway remains open to others, but the U.S. will act as the guardian of the channel, imposing a 20% security reimbursement fee on all cargo shipped. On Capitol Hill, a new bipartisan effort is taking aim at our time, and specifically our clocks. The Sunshine for Our Kids Act of 2026 looks to establish permanent standard time nationwide while allowing individual states to choose permanent daylight saving time if they prefer. Meta announced a massive $50 billion expansion for its Richland Parish, Louisiana data center project, scaling its infrastructure to an unprecedented 5 gigawatts of artificial intelligence capacity. And finally, a terrifying wildlife encounter at Yellowstone National Park over the weekend left a man seriously injured. Officials report the victim was walking with his grandson when a charging bison headbutted him, tossing him into the air. He's fine, but whoa, did you see those pictures? To subscribe to my free daily newsletter, please visit SybilWilkes.com. For all the news 24/7, go to News1.com. I'm Sybil Wilkes. Be informed, be empowered.
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your host, Reverend Al Sharpton, and we're back. 1-877-532-5327-97. 1-877-532-5797. And I think that it is, in my opinion, it is, to me, outrageous where we are watching the execution of people by ICE, and there is not even a strong push among the Congress and the Senate to rein them in. Some of the Democrats have, but clearly not to the level that we should be hearing it. And I think that, well, Bruce Turner on our message board says it correctly. Bruce Turner saying ICE is getting away with this because the checks and balances have been removed by the GOP. You can't blame Democrats. Well, you took my point and ran across the goal line. That's exactly right. The only thing that we must be mature enough to admit is we brought it on ourselves by not voting in some cases and not getting enough out there to make a case where others would vote. So you are now sitting with a president, a U.S. Senate, a U.S. Congress, and a Supreme Court stacked by Donald Trump. And it didn't have to be that way. The vote was close. Close enough to win. And look at what you got. You got people being shot down by ICE. You've got one issue after another. And you have some ignorant, I said, as my mommy say, ignorant folks in there, well, they Mexican. I don't care who they are. For them to be shot down and be the wrong person, for them in Minneapolis to be white, don't you know that is absolutely going to come and has already come to all of us? But if they can play us against each other, they can do all of us in. And they don't care more about it until we make them care. That's why the march in August is important. That's why the folks that's standing down there fighting in Mississippi is important. That's why the people marching in Maine about this ICE killer is important. Because it keeps the issue out there. And we need to be very vigilant on it. I see you, Walter Coleman. Is that Walter? Yes, Walter Coleman. Reverend Al, your mother was born in Alabama. My father was born in a place called Baxter, Alabama. It's not on the map no more. I have a 1902 map from a historian where it is. Yeah, my mother was from Dothan, Alabama, Abbeville section, Alabama. She's buried there. She lived in New York for 30, 40 years and then went back home of her birth. I was born in Brooklyn, but I visited there several times. And Dothan, Abbeville, Alabama. My father was from Wabasa, Florida. I don't think Wabasa's on the map anymore. But both of them were Southerners, raised me and my sister. They had children from older previous marriages. Now, I tell you something that a lot of people don't understand. Even those of us that was born in the North, you can also say that we had Southern
habits and Southern tendencies because we were raised by Southerners. So we was raised on Southern soul food and Southern habits because that's what my mother cooked and that's what my mother had us do around the house. So I wasn't born in Alabama, but I was born of Alabama. And so I understand the urban center that I grew up in, the streets, the churches, and whatever I had to function in. And I understood the lifestyle from the South because my mother was Alabama born and bred. So a lot of people don't understand, well, how do y'all know this much about the South? Y'all wasn't born there because I was raised by somebody born there. I grew up hearing about the back of the bus, which probably is why I joined the movement so early in my life. All right, a lot of callers and people on the board, so let us get busy with that. I think that the one thing, and I'm going to the phones, that people are forgetting is while they are running around shooting and killing people, ICE, and looking for people that are supposed to have been here illegally, they have brought in at their expense white Afrikaners from South Africa saying that there's genocide against them. And nobody, including the right-wing media, has been able to go to South Africa and show, and they've went there. They cannot show any genocide. So you are in our faces saying, well, let whites in, give them an excuse. They run away from some imaginary delusional genocide. But I ain't gonna let no Haitians in who's under rule you against, you say. I'm not going to let Haitians in who are the gangs are running their country. I'm not letting them in, and I'm sending everybody back but white Afrikaners. And we sitting up there trying to act like that's some justification of that. Make it make sense. And I think that people need to wake up and see what is going on because it can happen to you. As I was talking to some people last night, and they were saying, Reverend Al, I saw you on the news with the family of Nolan Wells. It's a shame. I said, the shame is these people, as I had them on my television show, people never were activists, never were looking for trouble. You don't have to look for trouble in a country that is unfair. It'll find you. Now, I thank God they stood up for their son and wouldn't let it just go. Because it may wake up others to do the same. And I feel that if all of this doesn't wake you up, I don't know what will. This is wake up time. And it's no time to be playing with ourselves. All right, we're going to take a break, and when we come back, I'm going to the phones and I'm going to the message board. Keeping it real. Shopton. Be right back.

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0: 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Let me remind you, watch Politics Nation with Al Sharpton live at 5 p.m. Eastern Time every Saturday and Sunday. And last Saturday and Sunday, we had a very good viewing audience. We had everybody from Senator Cory Booker to the parents of Nolan Wells, killed in Mississippi. We had Governor Beshear of Kentucky, others. Every week I try to get people in the high offices that can explain to me what they're doing and why more is not being done, and people in the thick of what is going on with the controversies. I had the head of the Latino, major Latino organization, LULAC, on talking about the shooting and killing of the young Latino there in Houston. And before we can get to Tuesday, you got another killing by ICE, like he did in Houston, it was ICE, and you got one now in Maine. Stay on Politics Nation. Don't take the weekend off. Stay on at least 1 hour. Tune in every Saturday and Sunday at 5 p.m. Eastern Time on MS Now. And I got the ratings for the weekend. We had many, many, many of you watch. We did very well in terms of an audience, but even we can do more. Saturday Action Rally for you in the New Jersey, Connecticut, New York area. Meet me or beat me to the Saturday Action Rally at the new headquarters, the House of Justice. And it is at 6 Hancock Place, which is really 124th and Morningside. You that travel by train or something, right? We're one block off 125th Street, right in the center of Harlem. Morningside, 124th, 9 a.m. to 11 a.m. I'll be there this Saturday looking for you, the first rally there. And come early, because the seats in the main auditorium, about like they were, but we have an overflow room because we expect big crowds. So don't get there late. Talk about, oh, I've been a member of 30 years. Then you should have known how to get to a rally on time. And you that are not in the New York area, you can watch it live on Impact Television or NationalActionNetwork.net or YouTube/NAN or the AME Zion Church Network. And the march, I am getting people from all over the country signing up. I was looking at the list. I had the staff bring it to me, and it's very, very encouraging. But we need not just thousands, tens of thousands to stand up for this march. This is not a march talking about it's the anniversary of March on Washington, so we come in memory. No, we come with the present contemporary agenda. We respect what happened 63 years ago. But we got to deal with right now like they did in 63. Voter rights, which has been totally torpedoed by the Supreme Court. Therefore, we need to put pressure on the Congress, and they're in Washington. That's why we're marching there, to come with new legislation and to be a jump off for our voting in the midterm elections. And I also encourage you to stand up and fight against the fact that they have not extended the Affordable Care Act and this biased deportation strategy. Those are three of the pillars of the march. And of course, labor rights and our fighting for affordability. So from voting rights to affordability to dealing with the deportation issue, we are marching and want you to be there. Go to www.nationalactionnetwork.net and defend the vote and be ready to use it as a kickoff to vote like we never voted before in a midterm election. All right, let me go to the phone. Let me start in New Orleans with Don. Don, you're keeping it real with Al Sharpton.
1: Are you familiar with the Daniel Irvin case?
0: No.
1: In Rowlett, Texas. This happened, this young man, 18-year-old Daniel Irvin, black young man, went out with a couple of his buddies, supposedly buddies, and they jumped off a trestle, a railroad trestle, into the water. They say that his his death was originally ruled, classified as accidental drowning. That was in April 2026. July 9th, 2026, they arrested the two men, two youngsters, one juvenile and another 19-year-old, for tampering with evidence. They hid his clothes in the brush. They threw away his phone. They deleted all his text messages. And they was arrested on July the 9th of this year.
0: They first said it was what? What was the first finding?
1: It was classified as accidental drowning. Now, he was an expert swimmer.
0: And then what happened?
1: It was accidental.
0: And these two guys had tampered with evidence.
1: They kept investigating it, even though it was classified as accidental drowning. And they found that these young men tampered with. They hid his clothes in the brush, and they deleted all his text messages and threw away his cell phone, and they didn't tell no one for days.
0: There's some similarities with this case with Nolan Wells' case, because when they finally got the guys to give up his cell phone. And keys, all of his messages and emails and pictures was deleted. So they never can explain that to me. For one, why did you lie? Second, who deletes everything unless there's a reason? Certainly the parents don't believe Nolan did. Very interesting parallels there.
1: But Reverend Al, text messages and all that can be retrieved. The emails.
0: Believe me, they're in the cloud. Attorney Crump's team is working that out. Yeah.
1: Yes, sir. If I can make one more statement, you know, they classified Sandra Bland. Remember Sandra Bland?
0: Yes.
1: As a suicide in the jail. They removed the video recordings. And I remember a case back in 2000 where Reverend Jesse Jackson came down to Kokomo, Mississippi. A young man named Raynard Johnson, who was a prospective engineering student. He wanted to major in engineering, and he was a football player. They said he hung himself in Kokomo, Mississippi, with his own belt. And so we have to be very mindful how they classify. Even when you talk about black and missing women and children, they classify black children more likely as runaways, even though they may be sex trafficked or kidnapped or even murdered. But they classify them as, you know, they're runaways. And what that does is that disengages the investigation of the law enforcement and removes the critical time period to gather evidence. And so it happens all the time, Reverend Al, even in economics. You know, they classify you as a subcontractor to remove the protections of workman's compensation and other benefits from you because you're classified as a contractor, a self-employed contractor, 1099, as opposed to being classified as an employee with other benefits, workman comp being one. And so so we have to be very mindful how they classify. Even the administration, you know, the thing about it, you have these websites, Black and Missing Foundation, you have the NAACP has a website for missing women and children. And guess who else has a website? The Justice Department, the Department of Justice. Now, we know this Department of Justice, under this administration, is removing diversity, equity, and inclusion. So how are you going to classify somebody as black and missing if you don't acknowledge that the diversity in missing people in our community?
0: Wow. Absolutely right. Thank you for your call, Don.
1: Thank you, sir.
0: Let me go to Ira in Washington, D.C. Ira. Is Ira there?
2: Reverend Sharp, thanks for taking my call. I know my time is short, but that gentleman's on for a few minutes. I'm going to try to get this real

0: burn his body. They're going to cremate his body to get rid of evidence. But they got caught. The guy's stepdaddy came in and said, "Where's my grandson?" And they said, "He's over at the funeral." They tried to eliminate that evidence by saying he had no next of kin. And by them being all in cahoots with that in Michigan or whatever, I think it was Michigan, they're going to try to cremate the body to say, to destroy the evidence that he had no next of kin, okay? And my last step is this, the Nolan thing. I saw something on the internet where they showed pictures that was untouched, undoctored, that had everybody in this particular thing. The next group of pictures that was shown, as you will find out and you'll see, his picture, he wasn't even in the picture of the pool or whatever. So it's a lot of shenanigans going on, and you don't have to lawyer up. If you had nothing wrong or did nothing wrong, you don't lawyer up. You don't get your granddaddy who's a lawyer or grandmama who's a lawyer to cover up for you. And it just goes to show that we got to stay on top of, like the gentleman said, stay on top of everything and don't believe everything you hear, and just only go for what is the facts. And I appreciate you taking my call. I'll call you tomorrow with some more stuff.
1: All right. Thank you for your call, Ira. Let's take a break. Be right back. Keeping it real.

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1: It's Sybil Wilkes with what we need to know. President Trump took to his social media to share that he will address the nation in a special primetime speech Thursday at 9 p.m. Eastern. While the administration has not provided specific details, this will mark the president's first primetime address since April 1st, shortly after the conflict began. In a law enforcement area, a fatal shooting involving Immigration and Customs Enforcement agents triggered an investigation in the state of Maine. Governor Janet Mills confirmed state authorities are working with federal officials after an incident in Biddeford Monday. The Maine Immigrant Rights Coalition noted the victim was a 26-year-old Juan Sebastian Guerrero, a Colombian national authorized to work in the United States. Following a separate tragic ICE shooting last week in Houston, where reports say Lorenzo Salgado Arujo, a 52-year-old married father of three, was killed, adding he was not the intended target. On the technology front, Meta unveiled a colossal $50 billion expansion for its Richland Parish, Louisiana data center. The Hyperion project, originally budgeted at $27 billion to deliver more than 2 gigawatts, will scale up to a massive 5 gigawatts of capacity to train large language models, the technology behind tools like ChatGPT. The venture with Blue Owl Capital is drawing intense pushback from consumer and environmental groups over its energy-intensive footprint. And finally, a relentless heat dome continues to scorch millions across the country after Billings, Montana hit a record-shattering 111 degrees yesterday. Northern states will see their temperatures peak before the Northeast hits its maximum heat Wednesday. It's coming. To subscribe to my free daily newsletter, please visit SybilWilkes.com. For all the news 24/7, go to News1.com. I'm Sybil Wilkes. Be informed. 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
13: there's no side that can justify to me killing innocent people.
14: What are you looking for?
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14: nothing.
11: Uh-huh. 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
13: Keeping it real, keeping it real. I am your host, Reverend Al Sharpton, and we're back. 1-877-532-5797. 1-877-532-5797. Or you can go to the message board at www.nationalactionnetwork.net, and we will take your message and try to read it. Let's go right back to the phone. I see on our message board, Willie Franklin says, good afternoon. I lost Willie Franklin that quick. Willie Franklin says, good afternoon. Reverend Sharpton and Nan from 513 Cincinnati, Ohio. Good afternoon to you. I think Rodney Jones, the mayor, again says Senator McConnell has been a proponent of no paid sick medical leave for Americans, but he's receiving paid sick medical leave. That's hypocrisy. Yeah, I don't think they took him off the Senate payroll. Let's go to Brother Jacob in Philadelphia, Pennsylvania. WURD, the word.
15: Peace be unto you, Reverend Al, and to your global listeners, man. First of all, I want to congratulate you and Nan on y'all historic thing that's going to happen Saturday, God willing, moving into your new building, man. That's historic to me.
13: It's very historic to us. Thank you for that.
15: Yes, sir. But, you know, I wanted to talk to you about the vote, right? You know, and the vote is, regardless of what people say, that's one of our most effective weapons that we have as American citizens, right? And coming to this November's election, right, I hear people saying that, oh, yeah, you know, Trump might do something to stop or cancel the election, you know. And I know he's capable of trying something. I ain't putting it past him because he'll do anything and everything to try to keep the power that he think he wills. You know, well, he's wielding it, but okay, we'll see how long. But the bottom line is, if he did something like that, I think that the majority of the American people would rebel against that, right? I mean, this guy is setting it up. He already told us he wanted to be a dictator. And, you know, you look at any country that has a dictator, they always got a killing squad. We got one here, ICE, right? Just go out and kill, right? Because that's what this leader, dictator, and it ain't all, you know, oh, we're looking for, I don't even believe in that, illegal aliens. And then they get in the wrong people at that to show how insensitive and dumb they are. You mean to tell me you don't even have the right person and you shot them dead? And that's okay, huh? Well, I guess to a dictator, that would be okay, you know. So, you know, I remember him saying in that last campaign he had, he said, if you vote, I just need you to vote one more time. And then he mentioned that they'll have it so together, I guess they thought they would, you know, that Nazi regime would be in power so much that nobody would dare, you know, say anything against the... you know, the regime. But, you know, we the Democrats who lost, right? One thing we didn't do, we didn't disrespect the Constitution, the rule of law. We didn't go and attack the Capitol like America and the whole world saw that was denied on January 6th. Oh, they were just good people on a tour. Are you kidding me? You know, one thing I'm going to say is this, Rev. I pray that after the next 2 years, this White House and all that go along with them that stand there, right? The, you know, like Marvin Gaye said one time, I ain't trying to be doggone, but I'm going to pray that that whole bunch be long gone, out of power. What you think, Rev?
13: I, you know what I think. I agree with you. Thank you for your call. Let me stay in Philly and go to Disco Brian. Disco Brian, you're keeping it real with Al Sharpton.
16: Hey, Rev. I got to echo Jacob there, and congratulations. I can't wait to make it to New York and see that beautiful new building. But, Rev, before I raise something structural, if there's time, I wanted to invite you and your audience to watch the brilliant creator Tabitha Speaks Politics on YouTube, her latest video. It's called "With White Leftists, Everything Leads Back to Israel and Palestine." She does an excellent job dissecting what she calls Israel derangement syndrome. And I was delighted to hear, Rev, in my conversation with your daughter Dominique last week, that she too is a big fan of Tabitha Speaks. And, Rev, I'd also like to invite you to look at some of the content of a social media account called Canary Mission. That's canary, like canary in a coal mine, mission. They do an incredible job showcasing precisely how the far-right white nationalists and the far-left DSA folks echo the same exact talking points about Zionism, AIPAC, and Jewish people. They show Mom Donnie talking about Zionist monsters right beside David Duke in the next clip talking about Zionist monsters. Then they show Ilhan Omar saying AIPAC is toxic right beside neo-Nazi Nick Fuentes saying the exact same thing. And as our excellent Muslim Pennsylvania state senator, who I might have been the proudest vote I ever cast, Sharif Street, warned back in February at a candidate forum here in Philly, whoever Jews are the targets of, black Americans are always next on that list. So, Rev, my question is this. There's no infrastructure or revenue for pro-democracy media. And I'm wondering, from your perspective, Rev, if a media outlet or a podcaster or a streamer puts economic justice before civil rights and racial justice, or before gender equality, can they credibly claim to be pro-democracy media, in your view?
13: If they put economic justice
16: before
13: civil rights or racial justice.
16: Or gender equality.
13: Yeah. Or gender equality. Well, I think that if they put it before that, it is unreal and unrealistic. Because you and I know that economic rights are different based on who you are. So you have double black unemployment to whites in most cities and just about in the national statistics. And same thing with gender inequality when it comes to jobs and business. So what it says to me, Brian, is that if you want to talk about economic rights and affordability, but not civil rights, racism, and misogyny, then you're all right with it staying racially unbalanced. Because part of what I get a problem with some is that by not talking race means that they keep the same inequity. You've got to deal with the economic equality and the racial and gender equality at the same time, or we come out of it with the same disproportionate impact against us.
16: I really appreciate that clarity, Rev.
13: We can argue, and that's why I was careful how I broke it down, because we could argue people can argue, you and I don't argue, but people could argue that it's class or race. It's not class or race. It's class and race. Because our race has been majority in a certain class because of our race.
16: That's right.
13: And I think that people that duck that are, in many cases, some privileged kids that's showing a hissy fit and have no concern about blacks and people of color, and in many cases women, which is why a lot of us look at them with some real confusion. It's funny you said it, because last night I ran into a guy who said to me, you know, I respect a lot of work you did, Reverend Al, but, you know, I'm a young white fellow. He said, I'm much more progressive, and I want to work with some of the younger black activists. I said, well, you got a lot of young black activists in National Action Network you come to work with. I said, but what is the age group you talking about? Because y'all, Bernie Sanders is 15 years older than me, and y'all don't say he's too old. And he looked at me, he said, I never thought about that. Elizabeth Warren's older than me. So, with black folks, you got to cut off age. But whites, you can become grand old. Come on. You need to talk to somebody who don't know what they're talking about. Thank you for your call, as always, Brian. Let's take a break. We'll be right back. Keeping it real. That's what I do. Chopton. That's my name. We'll be right back.
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18: It's Sybil Wilkes with what we need to know. There are escalating tensions in the Middle East as President Trump officially reinstated a naval blockade of the Strait of Hormuz. He clarified the waterway remains open, but forces will stop Iranian vessels and customers from entering or leaving. The U.S. will serve as guardian of the channel, demanding a 20% security reimbursement fee on all cargo shipped. Closer to home, a severe summer storm pattern is set to drench millions across the South, Texas, and the Gulf Coast through Friday. A cold front colliding with humid air will usher in a mounting flash flood threat over the Texas Hill Country and Big Bend, where storms will repeatedly track over the same areas. And NOAA issued a level 2 risk of flash flooding stretching from western North Carolina to deep in the heart of Texas. A succession is underway in the state of South Carolina, where Darlene Graham Nordone was appointed to fill the Senate seat of her late brother Lindsey Graham following his death from an aortic dissection over the weekend. She will be in place for the remainder of this term, which ends in January. On the public health front, the spread of measles this year is officially outpacing the total case count for all of 2025. The CDC reports over 2,200 confirmed cases as of July 9th, with 93% linked to unvaccinated individuals experiencing symptoms like fever, cough, and a rash. South Carolina leads the nation with 670 cases. Finally, Netflix is bringing a legendary board game to life, ordering a Monopoly competition series set to premiere in the fall of 2027. The streamer is casting 12 players to compete on a life-size town square for a $2 million prize using strategy and deal-making. I got the race car. To subscribe to my free daily newsletter, please visit SybilWilkes.com. For all the news 24/7, go to News1.com. I'm Sybil Wilkes. Be informed. Be empowered.
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0: Philadelphia, Lola WURD. Lola.
1: Yes, Reverend Al, how are you?
0: I'm doing fine. How are you?
1: I'm doing good. Always good to hear your voice, and I've been listening, just been traveling and working. But I wanted to talk about this presidential hearing or meeting that Trump is going to have on Thursday, and then all the stuff that's out here, you know, in the media about him, you know, talking about that Reverend Warnock and John Ossoff seats are not valid, that he's coming back after Georgia, that he's going to try to stop the mail-in ballots, and then that's what a lot of stuff that he's supposed to be talking about on Thursday. And we have to be really prepared, and the AGs that are on board, like the Democratic AGs, people, we got to be proactive instead of being reactive, because this man is going to do anything he can to try to stop the Democrats from gaining the House and the seat, and Jeffries becoming the head of the caucus. And also, I wanted to talk about, you know, the man that was shot in Maine. You know, this is really, really disturbing, because not only, you know, we're dealing with black people, we deal with this all the time. The same thing happened to Philando Castile. And the man who was shot in Maine, his daughter was sitting in the back seat. A 3-year-old child was sitting in the back seat. Right. Just like what happened to Philando Castile when his stepdaughter was sitting in the back seat when he was shot, along with his girlfriend in the passenger seat. You know, they're not even vetting to see who they're stopping. This wasn't even the right person that they were looking for. They said that he was trying to come after them with the car. That has turned out to be a lie. So now they just have carte blanche to go out and just shoot and kill anybody. Even, you know, everybody has the right to due process. If he's not supposed to be here, then get him and take him. But no, you can't just be shooting into people's cars. They did it to Renee Good. They shot Alex Pretty. It's just like, for me, you know, not living through that time, but it just feels like the KKK is just out here, you know, like how they were capturing our ancestors and people who were trying to run for their freedom. Like, just doing anything that they want to, Reverend Al, and there is no recourse. There are no consequences for anything that is happening to these ICE agents, you know? And then this thing with Trump trying to, you know, this is the biggest fraud, the biggest crooked mafia style type stuff that's happening. Like, I'm just going to do what I want to do, and you guys just deal with it, sue me later, but then everything is already going to be a process, so we'll figure it out later. I mean, this is crazy, you know, for him to try. He knows that he's on the wrong side of history. Gas is high, food, utilities. He's saying, oh, I don't care about affordability. I don't care about anything. You know what I'm saying? And so to say that to the American people, it's a slap in the face, even for the people who voted for him, because we already knew what was coming. We knew that this was coming. But the people who voted for him, now they're like, oh, my God, we need to do something. We need to vote for the Democrats. We need to vote for somebody else. We're all in the conundrum right now, Reverend Al, and just wanting to get out of this. It's like living in a nightmare every single day. It's been something ever since this man has been elected. There has not been a minute of peace. There's not been a minute of peace since he's been elected to office. Not one minute of peace. He's taken a plane that we are paying for. The taxpayers are paying for part of that plane that he has. You know, we're paying for that ballroom that he's going to put up that he said that we wouldn't have to pay for. But a lot of people can't even out here afford food and to pay their rent and utilities. But we have to pay for a rich man, billionaires, welfare stuff that he's taking from us. They talk about us people being on welfare. They're the big grifters. They're the big welfare people.
0: Well, I think that you put it in a way that any and everybody could understand it, because they are the grifters, and they will have their people all psyched up on some craziness. That if they right. just sat down and looked at the facts speak for themselves.
1: Right. Reverend Al, everything is sitting there. If you are a working class person, which most of us are, you know, you might have some millionaires. There are very few billionaires, 1%. But if you're a working class person, why would you align yourself with somebody who doesn't even know what the price of milk is? For somebody who's not getting gas on a regular day to go to work. This is stuff that working people are doing, middle class people are doing, and even if you're upper middle class, you still have to keep a job or be an entrepreneur to be able to live day by day. These people are out of touch. They have all the medical care. They have everything paid for from our paychecks, but they're going to tell us, no, you just don't worry about it. You just sit there and languish and suffer while we get all the benefits. You know, this is like a nightmare. It really is. And we need more of a proof of life from Senator, from Mitch McConnell. We need more than that AI picture, because he's trying to stop Andy Beshear from appointing somebody, just like he appointed Lindsey Graham's sister within 1 or 2 days of that man's death. They always holding the Democrats at bay, where we don't know what's going on with Mitch McConnell, but Andy Beshear can't even see what's going on. Andy Beshear, the governor, should be allowed to go in there and say, okay, you know, he's okay. I don't even know his medical stuff, but okay, yeah, because he's not voting. He's not performing his job. If I'm out of my job, Reverend Al, I have to have a note. I have to let my employer know, and then somebody has to fill in for me. And so this stuff right here is really taking this country down, down, down, down, down, down. And I hope people will wake up and see what you have done. Yeah, you might align with somebody because of their race, but what is happening to you in your home?
0: That's exactly right. And thank you for your call, Pauline. Pauline McCullough says on our message board, hello, Miss Lola. Did not hear from you in a long time. Good to hear you. I agree with you, Pauline. We've been missing Lola. Let's go to the city of Chicago to our activist extraordinaire herself, Sister Pam. Sister Pam, you're keeping it real with Al Sharpton.
2: Oh, thank you, Reverend Sharpton, so much. Thank you for all that you do and the team and your family, because I know it takes a village to accomplish what you have. Congratulations on the new headquarters. And, Reverend Sharpton, I just want to make sure we're supporting our civil rights organizations. You know, we've got Rainbow Push here. We have branches of the NAACP, NAN in New York. And I know that you all are a network that is on the forefront of fighting what we have right now. I always tell you this, Reverend Sharpton, it disgusts me that there have been conversations in the past about, well, are our civil rights organizations, are they relevant? Well, guess what? Are they relevant? Because I see you fighting. Don't see a lot of those people, talk show hosts and others, who put that nonsense out there. So I hope that we're supporting with our membership money, donations, whatever.
0: Well, I'll tell you something, I'm going to let you finish your statement.
2: Sure.
0: That a family that had a problem recently called one of the people that you refer to, talk show host, I'll just leave it that way, and said that they had a problem, somebody been killed or missing in their family, they believed it was racial, and the critic told, well, call Reverend Sharpton, I don't do that. I mean, so you don't even know how right you are. If I call a name, everybody on here will know what I'm talking about. I don't do that. I cover the news. I don't make the news. Call him. Mm-hmm. And I did help him. And one thing, Pam, and you and I have known each other through the airwaves, and we met once or twice, that
2: yeah.
0: I've never in all the years I've been out here, I've become known with Howard Beach, and I've been Reverend Jackson's youth director and all that, and before that, since 69, really. But let's start 86, which means I've been out here on the front lines for 40 years, this is 26, I've never had to get in line to help a victim. I always was usually the first one and sometimes the only one to show up. So all of that bogus stuff, it stopped bothering me 25 years ago. Because it wasn't like I was, many of the activists that for a temporary way fight for certain causes, never even talked to the family. I can't tell how many people stepped over Trayvon's mother and used that movement for their thing, got online and all. Same thing George Floyd. They never take care of the family. First thing I did when somebody called me about what's happening with Nolan in Mississippi, I said, well, tell the parents if they want to talk to me, they can call me or somebody in there. The parents called me. I wouldn't be involved because at the end of the day, you can't get ahead of the victims and say you're solving or standing for an issue. Let's take a break.
2: That's
0: I'll
2: right.
0: come right back to Pam. We'll be right back. Keeping it real. Shopton. Be right back.
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0: Real. I am your host, Reverend Al Sharpton. Let's go back to Pam. Pam. Is Pam there?
1: Yes, I'm here. I'm here.
0: Yes, ma'am. Go ahead.
1: Hello?
0: Yes.
1: Reverend Sharpton?
0: Yes, ma'am.
1: I'm here, yes. Thank you for your words. Thank you for what you're doing with the Wells family. When I see them, they are traumatized.
0: Absolutely.
1: And thank you for navigating, helping them to navigate this process, and for Attorney Crump's legal expertise. And along those lines, Reverend Sharpton, I recall with Carmelo Anthony's family, I thought it was reported that someone told them not to get Reverend Sharpton involved. Do you ever remember hearing that?
0: Who's that?
1: Carmelo Anthony, the young man in Texas who was defending himself, and the jury found him defending himself against two white students. And he stabbed the young boy, and the jury found him guilty and sentenced him to 35 years.
0: Yeah, I know the case, but you said...
1: And what I was asking, because I thought the family said, and I wasn't sure, but I thought the family said that they told them not to get Reverend Sharpton involved, not to get Reverend Sharpton involved.
0: Yeah, I've heard that. I've not heard that from the family, but I've heard that from people in that part of that happened.
1: The reason why
0: the person that said that said they were told don't get Sharpton involved, it'll become a race thing, and look at what they got by not getting people involved. Because they gave that man, young man, 35 years. But I heard that. I cannot say, though, I heard the family said that. I never talked to the family, nor have I seen any press clippings of them saying that. But I did hear that, yes.
1: I wish the family would reach out to you on that just so we could get clarification, because that was a major mistake. But I'll move forward. Reverend Sharpton, I just also wanted to say that let me make a statement regarding Israel and the Jewish community. When we attack AIPAC and Israel, excuse me, Netanyahu, we're not attacking the Jewish citizens or the Israeli citizens. We're attacking the corrupt, rogue government of Netanyahu. And we're attacking how they're treating the settlers because they're acting like terrorists. Now, Reverend Sharpton, there was just a report of a Representative Ro Khanna. I'm not quite sure if everybody's familiar with his story. They accosted him.
0: Yeah,
1: and
0: right there in Gaza.
1: Yes, and all he was doing was meeting with some of the Palestinian leaders to just hear their side of the story. They accosted him, held them, he said, at basically gunpoint. It was security guards. So this was the Israeli Defense Army. And then they would not let him go, I think, until he sought help from the U.S. Embassy in Israel. Now, you have to call Netanyahu out, and you have to call AIPAC out when they attack certain candidates who are anti-AIPAC. So, I mean, let's be nothing against the Israeli citizens, because many of them are very disturbed about what's going on there. Jewish people here in America are upset about what they're seeing. So I don't, you know, let's make sure we get clarification on that. And then my last piece, Reverend Sharpton, your march that's coming up, making sure that everybody is, you know, participating, organizing to vote. I mean, there are so many activities going on that there is no reason for everybody not to be involved in something at whatever level. So I wanted to ask Reverend Sharpton, Maureen Forte, I checked the website, and I might have overlooked something. I didn't see her number. So if I call NAN headquarters, can I?
0: Yeah, they'll
1: give
0: you a
1: number.
0: Yes.
1: Okay, not a
0: and
1: problem.
0: I'm
1: but
0: glad
1: there's
0: you
1: enough-
0: said that. I'll make sure a number's posted as well, but they'll give you a number.
1: Okay, on the website. Yeah, there's enough work for all of us to do. And let me just, and with the voting, now, I'm of the theory that when the Kamala Harris, 4 million votes were purged from the rolls that would have gone to her. So we've got to address turnout. We've got to address them purging. We've got to make sure that we go after those 89 million. I think that's the number reported. If 89 million people didn't vote, we need to find out why. And all of this activity, Reverend Sharpton, is going to take money.
0: That's right.
1: And we've got to just put it all on the line. Thank you to Spike Lee, Kaepernick, as well as, I think, I don't know if you said Byron Allen, I heard donated something.
0: Byron Allen sent the family $100,000, yes. And Tyler, yes. Perry, who's in Europe, mm-hmm. texted me again this morning when we okay. got the funeral straight, and he's paying for everything. He's, I don't care how much others give, the whole funeral.
1: Because I'm always saying, where are our black millionaires and
0: yeah,
1: billionaires?
0: Well, they came
1: because
0: through.
1: We need them. They came through, and I'm acknowledging that. Thank you. So we've all got to be in this together because it's going to be a fight to keep the Republicans as well as this adjudicated sexual abuser. That's what he is. Judge Kaplan said it from destroying this country. That is their end goal. The racists like Stephen Miller, Bannon. You have a bunch of anti-black people in office, and they're going to use policy, and they're going to grift our money to help destroy black people. That is my true belief. And we've got to fight, because I am my ancestors, Reverend Sharpton, and you know what I mean when I say that. They're fighters.
0: Right.
1: I am my ancestors, and proud of it. Thank you.
0: All right, thank you. Always good to hear your voice. Let me go to Joe in Philadelphia, Pennsylvania, WURD.
2: Sharpton, your wonderful producer. How you doing, my brother?
0: I'm doing fine.
2: Praise be to Allah. You know, kudos to Sister Pam and Sister Lola. You know, Reverend Sharpton, I'm not a hateful person, but I just get a little tired of people. They always want to call in and keep talking about somebody against Israel or whatever like that. Because somebody, and I never know, this individual never acknowledged the hurt and pain of the Palestinian people. He always talking about somebody got Israeli syndrome. Like the previous caller Pam said, Reverend Sharpton, when you see Palestinian women and children being blown up, and they even do double takes and stuff. And I've seen series over the years, Reverend Sharpton, where Israel has bombed a hospital, a mosque, a school, and killed innocent Israeli children. And what happens? And the rescue workers come out and try to help out. They bomb and kill them, too. I mean, come on. You know how many reporters and journalists from Al Jazeera and other parts of the world have been killed by these Israeli thugs? Because we're a bunch of thugs and stuff. And I'm not talking, like Sister Pam said, I'm not talking about the people of Israel that's good people. Nobody's talking about them. You got people within Israel and outside. I marked with George Bush for peace here in Philadelphia, Reverend Sharpton. And they can't stand Netanyahu. Him and his racist thug cabinet. So you got Jewish people from Philadelphia. I marked all the time in pro-Palestinian marches. They don't have no hatred against the Jews. They have a hatred against the thug Netanyahu in his cabinet and stuff, man. And that need to be made very clear and stuff like that. So when people speak out against what's going over there, they don't have no anti-Israel syndrome or whatever this caller's talking about. I mean, and again, if you got any kind of humanity, you can't see the suffering of Palestinian people. And as a black man and a member of the Nation of Islam, I don't apologize. I'm pro-Palestinian, I'm pro-black, and I'm making no apologies for it. I'm going to continue to speak out against the genocide in Gaza, because that's my obligation as a human being, as a black man, to support oppressed people, because we're an oppressed people. So I'm not going to stop speaking out against that. And I close with that, Reverend Sharpton. Thank you.
0: All right. Thank you for your call. 1-877-532-5797. And let me say this. I think the last three callers, Joe, Pam, and the caller before, said it correctly as far as I'm concerned. And that is, to be anti-Netanyahu, which I am and have been consistently, is not being anti-Israel. That's like saying being anti-Trump makes you anti-America. You can be against a guy's policy because you think what he's doing is not only wrong, and it is, And what he's done in Gaza is absolutely atrocious, and it is. But you can think it's wrong for the people of Israel. There is a huge opposition to Netanyahu in Israel. Even somebody on, I don't know how to pull it up that quick. Somebody on our message board correctly said, Rahm Emanuel, former mayor of Chicago, former chief of staff to President Obama, is as pro-Israel as you can get. He just went to Israel and questioned in a speech what Netanyahu's doing. So, I mean, let's have a grown folks conversation. Manuel Murphy is saying on the message, but I started following you, Reverend, after you were stabbed. I first saw you in person during the early years of Tom Joyner's fantastic voyage. Remember the think tanks, Rev? Yeah, I remember them. That was great think tank. Tom Joyner was a powerful force. And yeah, I was stabbed and leading a nonviolent march. Man, ran and stuck a knife in my chest. 1991, 35 years ago. I still look at the... I never took the scar off my chest. I look at every morning to remind me that God spared me for a reason, not a season. Let's take a break. Be right back. Keeping it real. Shopton. Be right back.
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4: It's Sybil Wilkes with what we need to know. South Carolina Governor Henry McMaster announced that Darlene Graham Nordone will fill the Senate seat left vacant by her brother, Lindsey Graham, following his death from an aortic dissection over the weekend. Nordone will serve until the term concludes in January, stating she'll be there for her brother just as he was always there for her. Meanwhile, military operations are intensifying in the Middle East. Under the direction of President Trump, U.S. Central Command executed a third consecutive night of strikes against Iran. The administration stated these actions aim to degrade Tehran's capacity to target commercial shipping in the Strait of Hormuz, where Trump is officially reinstating a naval blockade. In a social media post, the president noted the waterway remains open to others, but the U.S. will act as the guardian of the channel, imposing a 20% security reimbursement fee on all cargo shipped. On Capitol Hill, a new bipartisan effort is taking aim at our time, and specifically our clocks. The Sunshine for Our Kids Act of 2026 looks to establish permanent standard time nationwide while allowing individual states to choose permanent daylight saving time if they prefer. Meta announced a massive $50 billion expansion for its Richland Parish, Louisiana data center project, scaling its infrastructure to an unprecedented 5 gigawatts of artificial

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8: The Attorney General of Black America, Ben Crump.
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7: And I'm probably going to need your help on this legal fight. 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And Tennessee State was the one they shorted the most.
8: Absolutely. Well, let me know. I'm on the next plane as soon as you holler. You know, when Ben Crump called, I don't even question it. 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

0: Sharpton.
1: Keeping it real, keeping it real. I'm your host, Reverend Al Sharpton, 1-877-532-5797. 1-877-532-5797. And you can also go to the message board at nationalactionnetwork.net. And let me go back to the message. Let me go to the call line. George in Kentucky. George, you're keeping it real with Al Sharpton.
2: Can you hear me?
1: Yes, I hear you.
2: Remember I told you a long time ago, and I'm in Paducah, Kentucky. I moved back to Kentucky, and Kentucky's right now, for sure, our governor's doing a lot of good things. The project I was working on in Dallas, Texas, which is building a window door company, the whole state discriminated against me, and Kentucky is working with me, and Illinois working with me to build a, my company's Roots Tomorrow in America. I'm building a one manufacturing window and door companies in every state in the especially in the South. We're gonna be able to. But Kentucky's working with me, and SIU University is working with me. But what's happening right now that I found out that the SBA is doing discrimination. SBIC is discriminating against minority businesses big time.
1: And you've tried to do what now with them?
2: Well, I was in the process of building a window door company. I worked on this project when Obama came in 2015. So the city of Frisco had gave, you know, Miss Bendelli down to Pan Africa. Me and her was working on building some, working together, and we were trying to get some money in the city of Frisco. But the city of Frisco gives Jerry Jones $7 billion to build that football team, and they wouldn't let her. She was trying to build a African American Culture Center, and they wouldn't give us no money. And what they done is the city of Frisco's, the whole Dallas Metro and the whole state of Texas, all the way up to the Texas, discriminated me because I was working to build a manufacturing window and door company. So I had to, when the company in America, a white company in America, would sell me software machinery, but the companies out of Canada, which is one from Germany, and called. And one from Canada. Those companies came down and started working with me. But I found out what the biggest problem was, that with especially in Fort Worth and Dallas, their economic development is called. They got what you call, if you go in the state and pull up SIB, Small Business Administration of that state, that it comes under best SIB with banking. So I found out what they were doing with me. They were the ones. They been discriminating me. They wouldn't even sell me when nobody in America sell me soft windows and doors. Matter of fact, Homeland Security come out in Frisco, Economic Development sent me to Plano to Collin County. And guess who? What they done? When I went down to call them about supposed to be an appointment, when I didn't get the appointment, guess who come out and investigated me, harassed me. Homeland Security. They come to me and found out who they were, and they said, "I heard you trying to burn and blow up something." And I'm telling you, because I've been working with the economic developers, and I found out the economic developers work this way. If you got a small business like $3 or $4 million, they send you SSB. But when you start talking about $10 million, like that. So when I came back to Kentucky, the Hopkinsville, Kentucky, offered to give a window door company $16 million to build them a building down there. So when I moved back to Kentucky for that very reason, when I went in and told them what happened, so the company didn't make it, wouldn't come, you know, for some reason, because they found out that I was going, when I told them about the well, why wouldn't they give me the money? So now I'm working with a place called Princeton, Kentucky, and SIU. I'm building a window door company, manufacturing windows and doors. What it's going to do is going to create 200. It's going to create 200 plus jobs in the state of each state. And Illinois has been real nice, especially SIU. You know, I found out that SIU is the only state, the only SIU university. You know who went there? Dick Gregory went there, and also Richard Roundtree. But SIU was the oldest, it's the oldest in Carbondale, Illinois, is the oldest place you'll find that the economic development for that city is only on the campus of SIU. I mean, so they work with you. Well, Illinois work with me and state of Kentucky work with me. But now, matter of fact, we work with Atlanta too. But see, they try to do everything they could to keep me from doing this business. So they've been discriminating me almost almost 10 years. They wouldn't sell me no software. No white company in America would sell me nothing. And one out of Ohio is worse. One company asked them about doing some work for help me some machinery and solutions, what they do. You know what they done? They sent me a little black box and told me, no go.
1: Yeah, well, I think what you're saying is more than just a personal issue with you. Thank you for your call. Fahima is saying on the message board, Reverend Al, Trump has attacked minority contractors via SBA, calling it DAI, and that's policy. Absolutely right. I'm joined now by the Reverend Cassius Rudolph. Reverend Rudolph is a special assistant to me and deals with various special projects here at National Action Network, and he did the HBCU tour, and he's now organizing around the march on August 28th. Reverend, how you doing, first of all?
0: Doing good, Reverend, and it's always a joy to be on radio with you, keeping it real with your audience and letting the folks know what we're doing here at NAN and across the country.
1: Now, tell us, I know you've been working on the Divine Nine and you've been working on various church groups. Mm-hmm. Give us the kind of feeling people have on the ground.
0: Well, Rev, the people know that the work that you're doing and the work we're doing at NAN is an important work, and especially when we talk about our Divine Nine organizations. And for those who don't know what they are nine historically black Greek-lettered organizations that's been started for years doing this great work. And so the Divine Nine has always been more than social organizations, just basic fraternity and sororities. Since our foundings, we have been engineering social and civic programming through our organizations and college campuses and communities. And the nine historically black Greek letter organizations have consistently stood at the forefront of civil rights movements. Our members, like Dr. King, he was an alpha. So many others, you being a member of Phi Beta Sigma, and so many others who stood in the gap and did this work. But a lot of our members have stood in the forefront of the civil rights movement, organizing marches, voting rights, educational advancement, economic empowerment, health and wellness initiatives, and so many other things. The work of our Divine Nine organizations are very important. So we have been organizing and mobilizing our group of organizations to be out front during the march, not only just being there in good number, but actually doing the work. And we're asking them to mobilize. Bring your members, chapters, alumni, graduate, undergrad brothers and sisters to the march. And the goal is to show a visible, united presence, demonstrating that the Divine Nine remains committed to justice and democracy. So we're asking them to mobilize, to number two, get out the vote. We're heading into this midterm election, and you are calling us to D.C. not just to gather, but to get our boots on the ground and make sure that we're at the polls. And then third, raise awareness. We're asking all of our Divine Nine organizations to use our voices collectively before, during, and after the march. Right now, we have been hosting weekly meetings with presidents of the Divine Nine organizations, their social action and civic chairs. And we've just been doing a good job, Rev. The information is going throughout the chapters. People are mobilizing at their conventions and making sure that they're going to be in D.C. in August and then prepare to go to the polls in November. So we're working.
1: All right. And one of the things, you know, I met you, you worked for Reverend Jackson.
0: Yes, sir.
1: And since somebody brought him up on message board, sometime I read even the critics. Bluey Cluey says, Reverend Al is in the fight for fame and money. When did Jesse Jackson go to a Jay-Z concert, Reverend Al? He went with me. And if you're talking about Jay-Z was shouldn't have made the deal with Target, I support the Target boycott. But I remember when Sammy Davis Jr. Endorsed Richard Nixon when I was a kid. And this real picture of him hanging on Nixon's coattails, hugging him. And Reverend Jackson had him come to Black Expo that year. I was there. And so we never stop talking to people if we disagree with them. And so don't use Jesse Jackson. Use somebody else. Because I grew up under him. I know exactly that. We dealt with Jay-Z together. And others that we may have disagreed with. I remember Jesse was criticized for going to Richard Pryor concert. Mm. And Richard was up there using F-bombs and the N-word. So, know what you're talking about, brother. And talk about fame and money. I think I do radio and TV. So, naturally, I get paid for doing that. I'm supposed to work and not get paid. And you do get a little famous. So, take a chill pill. You might not want to come to the march because you don't like me. But stand up and do something else. Or at least check your facts. But next time you talk about Reverend Jackson or somebody like that, talk to somebody that don't know. I figure I make you a little famous. So I read your stuff. Keeping it real. Shopton, be right back. Keeping it real.
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4: It's Sybil Wilkes with what we need to know. President Trump took to his social media to share that he will address the nation in a special primetime speech Thursday at 9 p.m. Eastern. While the administration has not provided specific details, this will mark the president's first primetime address since April 1st, shortly after the conflict began. In a law enforcement area, a fatal shooting involving Immigration and Customs Enforcement agents triggered an investigation in the state of Maine. Governor Janet Mills confirmed state authorities are working with federal officials after an incident in Biddeford Monday. The Maine Immigrant Rights Coalition noted the victim was a 26-year-old Juan Sebastian Guerrero, a Colombian national authorized to work in the United States. Following a separate tragic ICE shooting last week in Houston, where reports say Lorenzo Salgado Arujo, a 52-year-old married father of three, was killed, adding he was not the intended target. On the technology front, Meta unveiled a colossal $50 billion expansion for its Richland Parish, Louisiana data center. The Hyperion project, originally budgeted at $27 billion to deliver more than 2 gigawatts, will scale up to a massive 5 gigawatts of capacity to train large language models, the technology behind tools like ChatGPT. The venture with Blue Owl Capital is drawing intense pushback from consumer and environmental groups over its energy-intensive footprint. And finally, a relentless heat dome continues to scorch millions across the country after Billings, Montana hit a record-shattering 111 degrees yesterday. Northern states will see their temperatures peak before the Northeast hits its maximum heat Wednesday. It's coming. To subscribe to my free daily newsletter, please visit SybilWilkes.com. For all the news 24/7, go to News1.com. I'm Sybil Wilkes. Be informed. Be empowered.
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0: And Reverend Cassius Rudolph is with us. And a lot of y'all now on our message board answering, what's his name, Chloe. People got the right to have a different opinion of me. Don't waste a lot of time on that. I don't have a problem with that. Just have your facts. The funny thing about it, Reverend Rudolph, the reason I laughed at him is that the reason everybody know that I went to the concert is I posted it.
1: Right.
0: And I talked about the radio Monday. So
1: yeah.
0: I told people, nobody exposed I went. I put it out there.
1: Right.
0: And by the way, Chloe, Louis, or whatever, one of the pictures I posted on Instagram was me and Congressman Jonathan Jackson, Jesse's son. So I think his son and I know more than you would about what Jesse would do. If you go back to Real/Shopton, there's a picture of me and Congressman Jackson at Jay-Z's concert the other night. So I guess both of us don't know Jesse as well as you do. Come on, man. You want to criticize? Get your facts right.
1: Right.
0: And y'all leave him alone, because don't mess up my board talking about Blue Eek, whatever his name is. Reverend Rudolph, in terms of the church mobilization.
1: Yes, sir.
0: And in terms of the college mobilization around the march, what are we looking at?
1: We're looking good. So right now, Radio Land, we have been organizing in a lot of facets of the black community and even beyond that, because, again, the movement work is not just secluded to just black people. It's a rainbow, as Reverend Sharpton and Reverend Jackson would say. But we've been doing a lot of mobilization within our communities, which include the Divine Nine, our historically black college and university students, and the black church and the church worldwide. We've been talking to different denominational leaders, National Baptist Convention, Progressive National Baptist Convention, the COGIC, United Methodists, you name it. We've been organizing and meeting with them weekly to make sure that we have boots on the ground. This is one of the most important marches that we will ever see in our lifetime, especially coming up over 60 years of this fight that we've been fighting since Dr. King and so many others like A. Philip Randolph and Bernard Rustin and all those early organizers who organized this march for jobs and for all the stuff that we've been fighting for. We have to go back to D.C. We have to go back to D.C. and let the House of Representatives know, let the Senate know, let the Trump administration know that we're not asleep, that we're wide awake, and that we're marching for our rights. We're marching for health care and jobs and making sure that we get back in office to take care of those who need it the most. And so we're mobilizing all across the country, and we need our young people. The young people has always been active in the movement. We've been working with college students all year. Like Reverend Sharpton said, we began this work earlier this year, going to over 20 HBCUs, and we had a great turnout. I mean, 300-400 plus students we talked to, and they even came to our National Action Network convention in April. And so we're still doing that work. You know, a lot of students are away for the summer break, but they have signed on and registered for this upcoming march. So we need your help. We want you in D.C. There are buses coming from everywhere across the country through our NAN chapters and local churches. So if you want to go, let us know. You can go online at nationalactionnetwork.net and you will see the link to register. There is ways to get to D.C. and we want you with us.
0: Lisa in Cincinnati, Ohio, the buzz. Lisa.
2: Hello. Hello, Brad. Hope that you're having a good day today, and I'm so happy to be on your radio station. I think you are a phenomenal person, and I just love the work that you do.
0: Thanks.
2: But I wanted to ask you a question. If you heard about the Carmelo Anthony case that was down there in Collin County,
0: Texas. A guy just called about it. I not only heard about it, I was told that they were told not to get us involved until after they got this sentence anyway. But I heard about it, and some of our people in that area was outraged by it and was said that the family was told if I came in, it would go bad for them because they'd get mad. And
2: well,
0: so I never heard from them.
2: The case is you know, they sentenced him to 35 years.
0: Yep.
2: And so now that they have a new legal team, they have filed a motion to recuse the judge that resided over the case. And these judges and this prosecutor and even his own attorney, you know, they sold him out, and they did a very bad, you know, it was a very bad outcome for this young man that has never been in trouble. He was a A student. He, you know, ran track. He was on the football team, and, you know, he had a situation where he was, you know, threatened for his life, and he had to defend himself. And I just wanted to know why it wasn't, you know, brought to mainstream, you know, media, because a lot of people aren't talking about it. You know, you get a lot of people on, like, you know, Facebook and TikToks and YouTubes that are really advocating for this young man, but it's really not brought to mainstream media.
0: Yeah, and I agree with you. And that's one of the reasons that I tried to, on my show, bring up cases. That's why the family of Nolan Wells was on every... You know, when Trayvon Martin's family came to me, I just started... Mm-hmm. My MSNBC show then, and no one knew about it national. Nobody knew about it out of Florida. First interviews they did was on my show. But again, Lisa, I am not going to interfere. People don't want me involved, thinking that it would make it look too, I don't know, militant or something. Then I leave it alone. I would put them on now because right. I think from what I heard, it's egregious. 35 years, first-time offender, and the whole bit, I understand what he's accused of, and I don't support violence, but the crime must fit the time, 35 years, and maybe his new legal team, let me put it this way, if his new legal team reach out, National Action Network and I will respond, but any case you've ever seen us involved in, it's because the victims asked us to be involved. Because other time, other people have other strategies, and they may feel that our involvement would hurt their strategies. They trying to make appeal, appease the judge or something like that. So there's a whole lot out here to do without messing somebody's stuff up. But I'm still available. I think from what I understand about the case, it was absolutely certainly overcharged. But thank you for your call, and I think you're right to raise the issue. 35 years does not seem that to me. All right, let's take a break. We'll be right back. Keeping it real. Shopton. Keeping it real. Rudolph. Be right back.
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10: 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And Brother Kitty will preview his new book, Game Theory for Master's Level Study. 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

0: Real. I'm your host, Reverend Al Sharpton, and we're back 1-877-532-5797. Don't forget Politics Nation with Al Sharpton, live at 5 every Saturday and Sunday. And as I said, we had I thank a lot of you for watching last weekend. We had everybody from Senator Cory Booker to Governor Bashir Kentucky to the parents of Nolan Wells on. And we're going to have certainly this weekend that and more. Watch Politics Nation and spread the word, 5 p.m. Eastern Time on MS Now. And a Saturday Action Rally will be now at our headquarters at the National Action Network House of Justice, 6 Hanson Place. It's really 124th and 6 Hancock Place in Harlem, which is really 124th Street and Morningside Drive, 9 a.m. to 11. Get there early. Get one of the seats downstairs so I can see you. But even if you're upstairs, I'm going to come see you. And it's live for you that are not in the New York area on Impact Television and on National Action Network live stream and on AME Zion Church live stream and on YouTube/NAN. And the march, what I've been talking to Reverend Rudolph about, sign up during the break. Lee Saunders, the president of AFSCME, American Federation of Municipal and State Employees, called and said they're coming, and coming big time right after their convention in Chicago, the march. And this is last year. He's retiring from president, but he wants to make this march work. And I think, you know, Reverend Rudolph, a lot of people talk but don't know a lot about what movements and really what happened. Right. The march in 63 was really called by A. Philip Randolph and labor. It jarred me, my memory, to say that when Lee Saunders called. Dr. King did not call that march. Dr. King was part of the groups that headed the march with SCLC, was his organization, but SNCC, but John Lewis was the head, was one. James Farmer with CORE was one who couldn't make the march because he was in jail. NAACP, Roy Wilkins, the Urban League, Whitney Young, Dorothy Height, National Council of Negro Women. Just like we have what we call the Legacy 8 now, they had what they called the Big 6. Right. Malcolm X attacked the march. Then later he and Dr. King got together. I mean, it's always been different roads. But in our tradition, Dr. King kind of tradition, we always got attacked both sides. Right. And that's when you know that this all ain't nothing new. That they're going to always be disagreement. And Reverend Jackson, who mentored me and you, I wasn't old enough to know Dr. King. I worked closely with his wife, though. But Reverend Jackson used to tell me Dr. King used to say, take the energy, negative and positive, and make the thesis and the antithesis the synergy. Take that and make it the synergy.
1: All right.
0: And I think that that's what we need. My problem is we're not hearing a whole lot of energy out there in the black community to the degree we should. I remember when we had the George Floyd movement going, people arguing about what way to do, what rally to go to. Now, I'm not hearing none of that in our community. And that's sad because we're catching worse than anybody.
1: Yeah.
0: And if nothing else, this march will let the world know and the Supreme Court and others in Washington that we are not going to sleep, and we've not gone to take this because we are the ones more directly impacted. But they're acting like this is only a protest, a white leftist or DSA against what's going on with Trump. That'll change right. when we show up on August 28th.
1: No, I totally agree, Rev, what you're saying. I think about the march in 2023. I wasn't working for NAN at the moment, but of course, I've known you since my days of working at Push back in 2017, 2018, up and through now. But like you said, the energy was there. You know, we were hearing about it. We were hearing what was going on the streets. And I think we're living in a time now where some black people feel like ICE doesn't have anything to do with them. But that's incorrect, because when you think about what they're doing, what ICE is doing to Haitian Americans and other Americans, that's been cleared by the Supreme Court saying that they can be removed. No one's going to come to you and say, are you a black American or a Haitian American? We all look the same. So All this stuff affects us all. And we need to be aware of what's going on. Again, we're not coming to D.C. just to say we're holding a rally to speak. No, we're coming to D.C. to say this is the fight we've been fighting, and it's getting worse under this administration. And if we don't do anything now, we're going to be out of luck when the election comes in the fall, because they're already creating mechanisms using people like ICE to intimidate people at the polling places. We need to be aware. I can remember growing up in high school in Chicago, where they used to train high school students and seniors to be election judges and to work at the polling places to make sure that people had the right information they needed to vote and didn't have any problems. So we have to make sure that we participate. Young people, churches, you know, people that don't look like us, that don't worship like us, that don't live like us. It's time for us to come together as one America to say, listen, we're tired of what this administration is doing to separate us and to divide us, and come together. The good book tells us we should care for one another, ourselves, our neighbor. If you are a follower of Jesus, or if you're Muslim or a Jew or whatever you believe, this is the time for us to come together, because if a comet hit United States of America, Earth, all of us are gone. Not black, white, yellow. It's coming for the whole planet, and we're all a part of this together. So we're better together, and that's what we got to show people. We've been in these silos too much. We've gotten a little money. We've got degrees. We're in so many programs, and now we feel like the things that's messing with immigrants are not, you know, messing with us. No, they're coming for you next.
0: Right.
1: So we have to come together and get involved in this movement work.
0: And again, we have never had it one way,
1: right?
0: One organization, one group, one leader. We've always had different strands. And in our mature moments, we learn how to be respectful, and we got different strategy.
1: Right.
0: In our weak moments, we call each other names and spend more energy against each other than against our common foes. And I think that is, history teaches us, that is not going to get us anything. And one of the things I remember going to the schools, a couple that I went with you on the tour, and stuff where I go to churches every week and community rallies, is our people are really not concerned about our differences. They're concerned about their conditions. They could care less. All right, fine, just that. Okay, good. You don't like, but tell me about how we can get out of this mess.
1: Right.
0: I was at Essence last week and spoke at the Superdome Saturday night and did some other of the workshops. People around the country, is the biggest black gathering of any year in the last 30 years. People all kind of background. How do we deal with this stuff?
1: Right.
0: Because they're hurting. And some of us are so dogmatic that we're not even listening to the people that we are talking for.
1: Right.
0: You know, I tell a lot of my friends that are more, they say, leftist than me. Well, don't speak for people you don't speak to.
1: Mm-hmm.
0: Don't give me dogma. Don't give me philosophy. Fine, you don't agree with this way. You don't agree with Hakeem. You don't agree with Sharpton. Fine. What is it then you're proposing we do?
1: Mm-hmm.
0: Don't tell me what we shouldn't do, because Hakeem going to do what he going to do. I'm going to do what I'm going to do. So tell me what you going to do, and maybe people will follow that.
1: Yeah.
0: But don't just appoint yourself the head of of critics.
1: Right.
0: Because then we got to wonder whether you really working for somebody else or whether you just ain't got nothing but time on your hands. You sitting around picking at everybody else. I think what you said, though, about the ICE thing is very important. Because if they normalize shooting people that look brown, Mexican or whatever, and in Minneapolis, white people, it will become normalized and we will all be involved. Because, like I tell people every Saturday at the rally, you talk about, well, I'm not a foreigner. If they had this law against Haitians and all, mm-hmm. you walking down 125th Street, you look Haitian to me until we pull you over.
1: Right.
0: And if they're shooting, they ain't going to make the difference. So let's stop this divisiveness and this hating on each other. Mm-hmm. And again, you may not want to go Reverend Rudolph's way. Mm-hmm. You may not want to go my way. Go your way. Put your energy behind saying, this is what I think we ought to do, and let people go with that or not go with it. But wasting a lot of energy trying to knock down people that are doing what you're not doing, and that is putting themselves out there.
1: Yeah, and it's wrong.
0: Yeah, it's crazy.
1: Like you said, right, if wrong is wrong, it's right is right. We see divisiveness across the country, hatred everywhere, and typically, folks don't wake up until it happens to them. You know, like you're looking at social media or you're reading, like those who voted Republican or voted for Trump now are recanting and feeling a certain way when things happen to their family. Oh, I'm an American, or I'm this, I'm that. I voted for Trump and this happened to me. And now folks are starting to see that it doesn't matter how you look or how you voted. If somebody want to do something to you, they can, because this is the decision that you made.
0: And again, and you know the flack's going to come. The right, I mean, Fox and them is always attacking me. I've been stabbed leading marches. I've had to do one time 3 months in jail fighting around against the Navy bomber. How much somebody going to pay you to take a knife in your chest? Hmm. I mean, it's just ludicrous. And can anybody pay you to go to jail 3 months for people that you don't even know? But you take that because you believe in what you're doing.
1: Yeah.
0: And I'm telling you, it's time for everybody to check what they are about.
1: Right.
0: That's why you need to be in Washington with us August 28th. I hear the music going to have to go. Let me thank you, Reverend Rudolph. Let me thank all of you that called in, listened in, you that called in and couldn't get through but hung in there anyhow. Remember, whatever you do, wherever you go, however you feel, tell somebody, tell anybody, tell everybody. Reverend Al told you personally. Keep it real. Keep it real. Keep it real. Talk to you tomorrow.
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3: It's Sybil Wilkes with what we need to know. There are escalating tensions in the Middle East as President Trump officially reinstated a naval blockade of the Strait of Hormuz. He clarified the waterway remains open, but forces will stop Iranian vessels and customers from entering or leaving. The U.S. will serve as guardian of the channel, demanding a 20% security reimbursement fee on all cargo shipped. Closer to home, a severe summer storm pattern is set to drench millions across the South, Texas, and the Gulf Coast through Friday. A cold front colliding with humid air will usher in a mounting flash flood threat over the Texas Hill Country and Big Bend, where storms will repeatedly track over the same areas. And NOAA issued a level 2 risk of flash flooding stretching from western North Carolina to deep in the heart of Texas. A succession is underway in the state of South Carolina, where Darlene Graham Nordone was appointed to fill the Senate seat of her late brother Lindsey Graham following his death from an aortic dissection over the weekend. She will be in place for the remainder of this term, which ends in January. On the public health front, the spread of measles this year is officially outpacing the total case count for all of 2020.

0: 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I'm Sybil Wilks. 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
4: Governor, what do you think, one, the answer is to the violence, some of the answers can be to the violence that's happening, and how do you respond to all this stuff that's coming from this guy in D.C.?
5: Well, maybe I should start just by pointing out that the man can't solve an algae problem in a pool, the reflecting pool in Washington, D.C., and then when he doesn't solve it and spends $14 million, he blames a whole lot of other people and says, oh, it was some kind of sabotage. You know, the reality is he doesn't really know much or know how to solve much. And you saw that, by the way, with the Iran war. And he doesn't even know that the Strait of Hormuz could be closed by Iran if you went to war with Iran. And, of course, that our gas prices would go through the roof. So, listen, I've asked for help from the federal government, from the FBI, from the DEA, from the ATF, because, you know, guns and drugs and gangs, we get too much of that in not just in Chicago, but across the Midwest. And so the problem is that the president has taken agents out of those agencies and moved them into, you know, CBP and ICE. Right. And then sent them into places like Chicago and Minneapolis. And the reality is that our big problem isn't that. Our big problem is we need to go after the guns. The guns are coming across the border of Indiana from Indiana. And those are the guns that are being used in a lot of the crime here in Chicago. We need to make sure that we're busting the gangs. I really believe in community violence interruption. You know, we've done a lot to reverse the damage that Bruce Rauner did when he was governor by defunding those programs. We need kids to know that they can get a job during the summer, that they have something productive to do after school as well. And so I've restored those programs while I've been in office. In fact, they're at the highest funding levels that they've been in many, many years. And it's one of the reasons why overall the crime rate in Illinois has gone way down. And in Chicago, as you know, over the last year, it was the lowest since 1965 in terms of homicides. And something people don't know about Illinois, which is, you know, people think, oh, my God, you know, the violence. You know, you hear this sometimes because the right wing likes to bleat that out and Donald Trump likes to talk about it. But, you know, Illinois is the 19th safest out of the 50 states, 19th safest. Now, I'd like to be the first safest, but 19th is not 50th or 45th or 40th. 19th, we're in the top half. Yeah. We could do better. Always we could do better. And of course, there are tragedies like what happened over the weekend, where there are two gunmen who just, you know, willy-nilly shot a whole bunch of people. And remember, there are two aspects of that. One is those two criminals, those two people who were responsible. And then there's the guns that they had in their hands. And we've got to do something about both.
4: These issues around guns crossing the borders and guns coming in here and creating those things that's been longstanding.
5: Yes.
4: And it's before your administration, before Rauner's administration, it's been a longstanding issue. It's one I know that Father Flaker, who, by the way, I don't know if you heard his comments to Trump, man.
5: I did.
4: Shut up.
5: Yeah.
4: And put the money back in the programs that you've taken out of them.
5: Exactly.
4: Was his response. But, you know, they've been pushing hard, Reverend Jackson, on closing down some of these gun shops, stopping some of these things from happening, because that's been going on for so long, Governor. What can be done? I mean, what is the answer?
5: I'm really glad you asked that question, because, look, one of the things that we did when I came into office is to reinstitute the gun trafficking task forces between federal, county, state, and local officials, so that we've got a real focus on those guns coming across the border. We're able to track people who are going to those, coming across the border from Illinois, going to buy guns in Indiana where you don't have to, you know, barely show any ID to buy a gun, and then you just drive them right back across the border and use them in crime. So what we want to do is make sure we're tracking people who we know are intent on committing crimes, or we know that they are people who have warrants out for them. And so that is some of the coordination that has to happen between the feds and state police, for example. You know, we our state police police our highways.
4: Right.
5: And I should point out to you, I think this is an important statistic for everybody to know, that last year, finally, we, because of the work that we've done on the license plate readers and putting more patrols on the highways, we had zero homicides on our highways around Chicago. I mean, zero. And that's pretty amazing, because it was really high a few years earlier. And then we kind of surrounded the problem, applied state police to it and those license plate readers, and it has been a wonder. And I really give a lot of credit to Brendan Kelly, who runs our state police.
4: Thanks for elevating that, because that wasn't, I hadn't heard that otherwise. So thank you. Thank you much for that. When we think about all these other things, Governor, you recently signed the budget. And the budget tells what our priorities are.
5: Mm-hmm.
4: What are the priorities that you made sure that were included in the budget?
5: Well, you know, they sometimes say that a budget is a moral document, right? It's the thing that kind of expresses your values, your budget. What are the highest priorities and on down the line? And for me, anyway, for many years, my highest priority has been education. Mm-hmm. I think that's the thing that lifts people up for their whole lives. If you can start people out, kids outright, then they end up going places in a good way. And so, and you know that as well as anybody, K-12 education funding in this state is up almost $3 billion since I took office, because we started out with the idea that we're not going to leave K-12 behind, and that it, in fact, has been left behind in the past. So we got more investments to make, but I want to point out in K-12 education, just because I think people don't know this, Illinois ranks in the top 10 of states for education, for K-12 education. I mean, you look at almost every ranking, and we're right up there. Now, I'd like to be number one. I'm a competitive guy, so I want to get to number one. But sometimes we're number – depends on the list you look at, number four, number seven, number nine, somewhere in there. But
4: In terms of funding for education?
5: No, I'm talking about outcomes. I'm talking about – people graduate. You know, we have the highest graduation rate in Illinois in the last 17 years. We've been rising steadily since I came into office, graduation rates. And importantly, we got more people going to college. Our enrollment is going up at universities as well as at our community colleges. So part of that is funding. Part of that is making sure we're hiring more teachers, which we now have the highest number of teachers working in Illinois than we've had, I think, ever before. But we had a real deficit, you know, a vacancy rate that was huge in terms of teachers. You go to some schools and they just can't fill the classroom with teachers. So we've got continued work to do, but I just want people to have some concept of first what this budget does and what our continuing balanced budgets have done for education, and not just today, but also for the future of the state. The budget overall, just it's for some context, wasn't balanced when I came into office. In fact, we'd been running deficits. You know, we have a constitutional requirement that you balance the budget.
4: Right, every year.
5: But you know what they've been doing? Basically Band-Aids. They've been making it look balanced, but the reality is they were kind of selling assets, for example, to create revenue. They call that revenue. And then they would put it into the operating budget. Well, you know, that's you're heading toward bankruptcy when you do things like that. So we stopped doing that. And instead, you know, Bruce Rauner tried to sell the Thompson Center twice in a row, put it in the budget in order to balance it, and never did. By the way, I'm the one who finally found a buyer for that Google, which is moving downtown. But that budget is balanced, and it's balanced for the first time in a whole long time, 8 years in a row. And just to point out, the result of that is we've had 10 credit upgrades after 25 years of 21 straight downgrades for the state. So I'm really proud of the fiscal responsibility and yet the investments that we've made in education, in healthcare, and really lifting up the communities that have been left out and left behind.
4: I want to go back to education for a minute, because a lot of the things that I see, and I do see that we have certainly in Chicago improved graduation rates tremendously over the last 20 years. But when we look at the performance on the standardized tests, which becomes a real critical measure as children are about to come out of our schools, we're not getting there. We're still lower than what the national average is, which questions whether or not we are being persistent when we get to college, even though we are graduating more and getting there. So there's still more to be done there. And on the issue of funding, I know one of the things that the mayor and I have talked about, and he continues to press hard on the state about the funding that should be there for K-12 education, the structural deficit that's been there for years and is in the billions of dollars. Is there something that's addressing that aspect of education funding?
5: Yeah, so every year we've been increasing the amount of money going into K-12 education by $350 million or more. And in fact, I've been putting more in because we got a problem with teacher vacancy, as I mentioned earlier. We need more teachers. So that kind of investment's been vital, and that's why, you know, again, we've increased by almost $3 billion the amount that we put into education. But look, I'm with the mayor. I'm with the teachers. We need more money for education. There is no doubt about it. And that, you know, we're doing what we can with the resources we have. What we can't do is promise things and not deliver. And so I'm delivering every year. And again, $350 million is not anything to sneeze at as we increase every year. So is there more to do? For sure. And I feel like we're seeing good results. Let me give you an example of some good results we're seeing. Eighth grade reading scores. When I took office, eighth grade reading scores were, we were 15th in the country. We're now second in the country. When I took office, math scores for eighth graders were 22nd in the country. We're now fifth in the country. So there are things that are doing better in Illinois, and we ought to continue that. That's eighth grade on the verge of high school, plus the high school graduation rate is a real plus. Now, I think in terms of college readiness, we also rank pretty high, even though, as you point out, if you look at SAT scores, for example, which is one of the tests that's used, those tests have been below average, but they're also rising. We also had, you know, people like to forget, because I think we all would like to forget, that we had COVID. And COVID really did something to our schools, as you know, and to our kids. And we've had to remediate the damage that was done by COVID. By the way, we took the money that came from the federal government and made sure that we were pushing into schools tutoring, more teachers, making sure that we're lifting up more education and more hours of education than kids were having before, because we had to make up for the damage that COVID did. But we really have made a whole lot of progress in that regard. I'm never going to give up on it. I think we got a whole heck of a lot more to do, and no kid should be left out. I want to just point out one other thing that I think is vital. You talked about college readiness. You know, one of the big determinants for college readiness is, are you investing in early childhood?
0: Yeah, I was coming there next.
5: Before they show up at kindergarten even, right? This is in the years like, you know, 1, 2, 3, 4, 5. In those years, which as you may know, I've been involved with for 25 years before I became governor. This has been a vital focus of mine. Early childhood development, brain development, happens in those earliest years. So we've got to help parents to do what they want to do, which is do a great job raising their kids in those early years. We've also got to help those kids. Sometimes parents got to work, so we need more, better, and more childcare available so parents can go to work and so that their kids can get the kind of care that I think we all would expect from our kids.
4: All critically important. So rumor has it that you're running for governor again.
5: I am. Thank you for raising that. Really proud. This will be, it was a tough decision, to be honest with you, but I feel like we're on a good trajectory. I want to keep it going.
4: So some of the things, and before you came on this morning, there are a number of issues that came up in our community related to maybe it was issues with the leadership of the Democratic Committee, where Robin Kelly was looking to be there, issues around marijuana and marijuana, who got involved with who's running those here in the state of Illinois. Just a number of things. So I'll just ask you, make your case to the black community for your run for governor. And I know you were unopposed in the primary.
5: I was.
4: But now we've got the venerable Darren Bailey, who is running against you yet again. In the general election, but make your case.
5: Well, I think the number one thing is we've got to make life more affordable for people. The number one way to do that, by the way, is to raise wages for people so they can afford things. You know, people promise they're going to lower prices on everything, but that almost never happens, as you know. What we can do is we put more money in your pocket and you can afford more. So that's why I raised the minimum wage from $8.25 to $15 an hour. It's why I've worked hard to make sure we address the issue of costs for people. So I eliminated the grocery tax here in the state. And just recently, in fact, just a couple of months ago, we passed, and I'm going to sign, a bill that will halt the rise of auto insurance rates and homeowners insurance rates, because these companies are taking advantage. These corporations are raising rates like nobody's business. They're blaming things that don't make any sense, and then they're not reporting to the state and getting told you can't do that. So we now require them to do that. That bill, it makes it so they have to come to the Department of Insurance before they can raise rates. You know, one of the companies raised homeowners insurance rates 27% in 1 year. 27%. For many people, that's hundreds and hundreds of dollars. And that's just not right. And that's what corporations are trying to do across the board, you know, in the guise of, well, there's inflation or something else, they're raising rates, and that's just not right. So we're halting that rise in rates, and we're making sure that in every way we can, limiting and focusing on the damage that I think corporations are doing to people's everyday lives.
4: Appreciate that. Asked about the issues with you and the guy in D.C. You and our mayor are from different sides of the tracks. And without going through all those other things that have been said and all, how's the relationship with you and the mayor?
5: We have a good personal relationship. We, you know, frankly, we get along, we joke with one another, we talk about real things. It doesn't mean we're going to agree on everything. And I know that the mayor likes to amplify the disagreements. I think you talk him over and find some middle ground. That hasn't been his way for a lot of the time. But on the other hand, we have found things that we've worked on together. As you know, one of the things that we both care about is education funding, but he likes to blame the state when there's not enough money. And the reality is there are a lot of things that go into education funding. One of them is the city is part of it, right? And so is the federal government. So pointing at the state when we're also being affected by the orange guy in the White House at a moment when, I mean, I think everybody feels pressured by H.R. 1, that's the big ugly bill that they passed. I just don't think we should be pointing fingers at each other. I think all of us need to look at what's happening from Washington and do everything we can to survive this time period and then to have a plan for how we're going to restore the country that I think we all believe in. And that means things like, I hope we get a chance to talk about it, things like fighting for our voting rights, which they're taking away from people in Illinois as well as across the country. But we've been fighting back, more to do.
4: But let's talk about that, because the hits on voting rights have been hard. And they've particularly been hard as it relates to minority communities and black communities. What are your thoughts on that? Because, you know, we've heard, and this is so many parts of this, but we keep hearing about politics being local. But they're not. I mean, there are things that are happening in other places and things that are happening from a larger federal standpoint that impact us. What are your thoughts on what's happening with redistricting and with these attacks on voting rights?
5: Well, this has been a plan of Donald Trump and the Republicans for a long time, to take away voting rights from people they think won't vote for them. I mean, that's what they're all about. It's not about making anything fairer. It's about making it more unfair and making it harder for people to vote who otherwise, you know, who can't get to the polling place easily. And when they do, they want to make it so you can't even get in. So that's why they're doing things like threatening to bring ICE and CBP and National Guard into the cities. And a lot of the time, the focus is on those states where they think they've got elections. They can scare voters away and it'll make a difference. I don't think they're looking at Illinois as hard as they are a state like North Carolina, where there's a big Senate race going on there, or Ohio, where there's another big Senate race going on there. But that doesn't mean they're not going to try to scare people away from the polls here, too. So We are working hard to have a plan in place so we're protecting people's right to vote. Very important that we've passed laws in Illinois since I became governor to make it easier for you to vote. You can vote by mail. Easy. In fact, you can check a box and you'll get a ballot sent to you every time. So you don't have to send something off every time, you know, to get an absentee ballot. We also, as you know, open the polls 45 days before Election Day so people can go in and vote when it's convenient for them. Because, look, they want to restrict it and make it so you can't mail in. Can't be easy, right? You got to go on Election Day. Why? Because the people who can afford to do that, the people who can take time to do that, often are people who have more money, people who are more likely to vote for Republicans. And I want to make it easier for everyone that's eligible to vote to get there and vote.
4: Yeah, the issues and impact seem so clear. And I mentioned that I was in Louisiana. And that's one of the places, Clay versus Louisiana, is the place where it hit the hardest. You're a lawyer by training.
5: I am.
4: When we think about what is taking place within this district with the Broadview 6, with the administration, the former administrators at Loretto Hospital, and the impact that they have now on all these cases, which is broader than the cases themselves, what are your thoughts on that, Governor, and what can be done to try to resurrect our Justice Department?
5: Well, it hasn't been since the worst moments of segregation that we've had a federal administration that was basically telling the Department of Justice to go after people.
4: Yeah.
5: And that shouldn't happen anymore. It shouldn't happen anymore. But yet we have this guy in Washington who's doing it now. The president has stood up and threatened to jail me. He's threatened to jail the mayor of Chicago. He's threatening to jail the governor of California's wife. He's threatening to do it to the governor of Minnesota. Why? All Democrats.
4: Right.
5: All Democrats. He doesn't do that to any of the Republicans. Like Landry is the governor of Louisiana, you mentioned. He doesn't say anything about him. And yet, he's not broken any laws either. I haven't broken any laws. Right. So, look, he's ordering his U.S. attorneys to go after people. And they're doing it. These are people that have been appointed for the job of going after either his enemies or anything that he views as a challenge to his authority. So people just protesting against ICE, people who just feel strong. And think about the woman, Miramar Martinez, was in her car, beeping her horn, yelling out her window because she didn't like the fact that federal authorities were attacking black and brown people on the streets. For no particular reason. I mean, they say it's under the guise of immigration, but you know and I know, U.S. citizens and legal residents here that were tackled and detained and mistreated. And she was yelling and beeping her horn, and she got shot 5 times. And then they tried to prosecute her. I mean, it's crazy.
4: Yes.
5: And they lie. You know, think about Renee Good. You know, we have video of what happened. And yet they just lie and they, oh, don't believe your lying eyes, they want to say, even though you can see it right there. So it's sad because it's really ruining the great institutions of this democracy when the president of the United States is sending his, you know, U.S. attorneys after people who are innocent.
4: So obviously you and I don't get to talk enough. I'm locked in on you. I know Liz losing her mind over here. I know we haven't done these things over there. So I'm going to let you go in a minute. But I have to ask, as you think about all these things that are happening, particularly these things that are happening to our democracy, to our country, to our relationships around the world, is there anybody in this room here that you think could be better in the office of president than the current president, and will they ever be that person?
5: Well, you know, Rufus, you're that person already. And then, by the way, there's a chair over here in the corner. The chair would be a better president than the one we've got in Washington right now. So that's what I want to say. I mean, we're all going to have to work hard to win and beat these MAGA Republicans in November. So just so we can have a divided government, right? So we got a Congress that maybe will put some checks and balances in place. And then in 2028, we got to work hard to make sure that we don't end up with a president like the one we got now. So a lot of work to do, but I'm going to be putting more effort into the next two elections than I've put into any others. As you know, I'm running for re-election. I'll just say one last thing, and I'm running against a guy who won't say a peep in anything negative about the guy in the White House. He's fine with them taking away your health care, taking away your food assistance. He's fine with them tackling people who are U.S. citizens in the street who've done nothing wrong. Darren Bailey is my opponent, and Darren Bailey is, for all practical purposes, he may as well be Donald Trump.
4: Important things of note. Governor Pritzker, thank you so much for all you're doing. Thanks for coming in with us. And we certainly appreciate the conversation. And you're welcome back all the time.
5: Thanks, Rufus.
4: Even though I took up more time than I was supposed to. But I appreciate you.
5: Appreciate you.
4: All right.
0: I'm still in awe of it. Such an honor to know that one of my primary concerns was no one forgetting, because my daughter did not deserve the demise that she was met with. She wasn't that type of person. She wasn't in the street like that. She was all about relationships, building relationships, diversity in relationships, and wanting the best for all her friends and family members. So it's such an honor.
4: Happy to have my next guest join us this morning. Melody Winston has been doing some phenomenal things out in the western suburbs, and well, she's been doing some phenomenal things every place. But there's something big and new that they're looking at coming down to the south side. Melody, welcome back to WVON. How are you doing, my friend?
6: Good morning, and thank you for having me. I'm doing great.
4: It's always good to have you. Talk to us first about the whole concept around living fresh markets, and then let's talk about what you all are looking to do in West Pullman.
6: Well, the concept for Living Fresh Market originally was mainly to open up a grocery store that could serve all communities. Our values are based in our Christian faith. And so because of that, it kind of adds some different dynamics to how we operate. We're very in touch with our community, servanthood, outreach. And also, because we have our Joseph School of Business at Living Word Christian Center, a lot of those resources come also through the store. So it's kind of like wherever a Living Fresh Market goes, those resources come with it. So having a platform where we can create a program to create entrepreneurs in the community. So there's a product to shelf program that we've created that's been you know, kind of moving along smoothly, and it's really taking off now with more products, more vendors, more families being affected in a positive way. So hopefully we can do that same thing for West Pullman.
4: Now, your first store was in Forest Park.
6: Correct. We're at Forest Park at Forest Park Plaza on Roosevelt Road at Display.
4: And are we supporting the work that you're doing out there?
6: Well, I need some more support. I always, you know, ask for the support first. You know, I know that, you know, we go through, you know, these seasons where there's a wake-up call, you know, where Black businesses really need the support of our communities, of all communities, but especially ours. We work really hard, Living Fresh Market, to provide, you know, fresh fruits and vegetables and services and customer service and making sure we're hiring from our communities. And so in order to keep that going, we really do need the support of our own African-American community. It takes, you know, a lot of heavy lifting to keep the store, and it's 71,000 square feet, so it used to be an Ultra Foods at one point, so you can imagine how large that store is. It needs a lot of support, whether you come in the shop or whether you're passing the word on or, you know, helping us spread the word through social media. But we need every bit of support that we can get so that we can continue to open stores in more communities. We hope that the Living Fresh Market in Forest Park can be like a headquarters and a feeder to all the other stores that we would like to open. And so this one's got to be, you know, successful first in order for us to move on.
4: Indeed. And folks, if you're out west, even if you're not, make an extra effort to make sure you get out to Living Fresh Market. We haven't had an opportunity to talk about it in a little bit, Melody, so I'm glad you're on this morning to talk about that and to talk about what else is going on Alderman Rodney Mosley has joined us as well to kind of talk about how we lead into what's happening in West Pullman. Alderman Mosley, good morning and welcome to WVON.
7: Good morning, Regis. Good morning, Melody. Good morning, Chicago.
8: Good morning, Alderman.
4: good to have you. So, Alderman, all these clothes, and you were not happy with that. So talk to us about what's happened there that engages our good friend Melody Winston in this process.
7: Yeah, I got to give credit where credit is due in the Star community. They made that location viable. They raised up their voices when it closed, and they gave me the charge to go out and find a Black-owned grocer. We still wanted to see this be a grocery store, but felt that we also wanted to make sure that those who take care of us, we get to take care of them. And that's the partnership that we're building here at 821 West 115th Street. What an amazing, amazing gym that we found in Living Fresh Market. You know, I had the opportunity to go out and visit it, and we're excited to see what new model will come to this location. You just heard it's over 70,000 square feet. This location is 14,000 square feet. So we're going to right size it, but to have this amazing opportunity for the community that came from the call from the community is truly just a blessing.
4: So, Melody, when you imagine what you can do out there, would it be a replica of what you've done in Forest Park? Do you envision something different? How do you see this in this infancy stages of what will happen down in West Pullman?
6: Well, I see it being pretty much the same model. There are some things that, and I'd like to know and hear back from the community, you know, on what they want to see in their grocery store. This is for the people. And so being able to hear their voice matters to me as an independent grocer. Sometimes we don't always get that option to be able to weigh in and ask for certain things that we want in our own communities. But we do want it to be somewhat of a spinoff model that we have in Forest Park. I know that they want the hot bar. They want that good food that they can come in and eat every day. We know we want fresh meats and produce, so we'll make sure that those items are there daily. We know we want great pricing. We know we want our Super Saver Tuesdays where everything is 15% off in your basket at the register. So we plan to bring, you know, kind of a condensed model, but making sure that it's all good for the community.
4: Indeed. We're talking with Melody Winston. She is the proprietor of Living Fresh Markets, planning opening a store down in West Pullman in the former site of the Aldi's, and the alderman in that area, Ronnie Mosley. Ronnie, when we talk about this, has there been money set aside for pre-development, and how long do you think it'll be before Melody can really get in and get to work at developing the store?
7: Absolutely. Easter is our goal. And I want to thank the city of Chicago for coming to the table and providing $150,000 in a pre-development grant. That's going to help us envision what this store is to look like. And let me just back up here and say that every piece of the puzzle has been coming together since the moment we became committed to having this be a grocery store. The way that Aldi's left a lot of questions on the table, left a wrong narrative that was put out about this community, our community, this location. And so we first did a grocery study and saw that this location has the potential to make $3.2 million on a weekly basis. So we knew that a grocery store was viable. At that same time, we worked and got some state funding to acquire the property from Aldi's. And then we went out and was able to link up with Living Fresh Market to provide this critical service to our community. So we're going to keep pushing forward. That pre-development grant doesn't mean that we stop there. We can actually come back to the city and have them play a bigger role once we have a full plan to move forward.
4: Melody, this is not an easy business to start. It's not an easy business to keep, given the spoilage and all else that goes on. What will it take, and what do you need from the community in order to be successful here?
6: Well, just mainly, you know, your cooperation and support. As you can see that in many communities, you know, there are different reasons why stores close. But one way that you can help me is to make sure that we've got some great people that we can hire, you know, from the community surrounding the store. Being able to create an environment of community and family, you know, where people know your name when you walk in the front door, is really important. I think that is really going to be key to making sure that this store is successful. And that's the main item that I would ask from the community of West Pullman and surrounding communities that they help us with.
4: When you think about Black-owned grocery stores, there are not a lot of them around. And we started a lot of things, but this is a whole different venue to take on. Why did you and your dad, why did you decide to take this on?
6: Well, we just saw so many stores pulling out, you know, especially through COVID. And that's the reason why this store became available. I operated as the landlord for Forest Park Plaza for the last 25 years. So my job was to find a tenant, a good tenant. And so during COVID, we had Leamington actually in there. We had them actually change their model to one that was more conducive to how we do business at Living Word Christian Center. And so they did, but it was very difficult for them to last, not just with the business model change, but also going through COVID. So actually, I went out as a landlord and to recruit some new tenants for that space. And they all wanted, all the grocery stores that I spoke to wanted to purchase the building. And my dad said, we ain't selling. And so he told me that time to keep the keys. And so that's how it kind of landed in my lap. And I'm a quick learner. I understand business and all the aspects and the models and the vision that my Dr. Bill Winston has. And so incorporating that into that grocery store and having the support of him and his team, and we've created a steering committee of people who are experts, not just in accounting, but marketing and community support, HR. And so those are the tools that we needed and I needed in order to be successful at this one location. So looking to put more Black-owned grocery stores in different areas to serve our communities is our goal.
4: It's so important. It's wonderful what you all are doing with this store, what you're doing with the Joseph Business School, what you all are doing overall. And Ronnie, congratulations to you on being able to bring in this industry down into West Pullman. We know that so often our communities suffer from the lack of quality, certainly quality food and quality investment. So congratulations to you for making this happen.
7: Yeah, we're not done yet. You know, our community also said the same way that we would give benefits and incentives to some of these businesses who have left us, we want to see it invested here with our own. And so we're surely going to do that. We're going to keep going after development grants. We're also going to provide workforce solutions to pay for workers to work in those stores. So just as Melanie has called for you to, you know, send well-qualified folks, we're going to help get them trained and help them as they get started. And we're also going to pursue some tax incentives. The state of Illinois has a program that we're going to be pursuing as well to really do all that we can from the standpoint of government to ensure success. The biggest thing is always going to be the power of the people.
4: Yeah. Look, I am so happy for both of you and what you're doing. Melody, just so you know, Ronnie, when I was back at the president of the Board of Education, Ronnie was a student representative to the board. That's why I know he doesn't know anything about the emotions.
7: You know, I'm going to invite you out. Richard Gallion does amazing plays in our ward. And in July 14th, he's doing a return to Motown. We just gave away some tickets at our town hall. So be my guest.
4: I'll call you up on that, Ronnie. Ronnie, Melody, I appreciate both of you. I'm excited about what you guys are doing together. I'm excited for both of you.
6: We're
4: so thanks
6: excited.
4: For coming on this morning.
6: Thanks, Rufus, for having us.
4: All right. Be well, both of you.
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DJ. July 14th. Do you know what time it is? Yes, Al Sharpton's time. And for the next 3 hours, it's time to put aside all pretenses, deception, denial, or fronting. The time has come to keep it real on Keeping It Real with Reverend Al Sharpton. A very good afternoon to you all across the country. Good morning to our West Coast listeners, and welcome to those listening on Sirius XM, Channel 126, The Urban View, where talk empowers and becomes action. I'm coming to you live from our National Action Network corporate headquarters in New York. 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Or you can go on the message board at nationalactionnetwork.net, and you can send a message. I'll try to read as many as I can. Stephanie Humphrey Channel is already on saying great afternoon, Reverend Allen, the message board. And Mayor Rodney Jones is already on. Great afternoon, Reverend Al, and the message board. And he says, good afternoon, my shepherd. And you know, Rodney just, the mayor, just celebrated a birthday. And we did a cake for all the July birthdays, but we had him special. He had left. He had to come back so he could get a real birthday celebration. He's a activist extraordinaire, and we love him to death. All right, lot to talk about today. I really, really am interested in your calls, your feedback on several issues that jumped out at me. You know, I work out every morning, and I'm back up in my den by like 6 in the morning. I go down about 5:15 or so, and things just jump in my mind as I watch the early news, or if I'm there to do Morning Joe, I'll watch it in the studio after working out. But working out clears my head. And one of the things that struck me is that inflation had eased to 3.5% in June, and now the energy prices is going back up, because Trump has decided to go back in to this engagement in Iran and has said they're going to control the Strait of Hormuz, which he says they're going to do for a fee, which is, of course, going to escalate the fight. The prices outside of food and energy were unchanged. They never went down, showing that inflation remains persistent in many areas of the economy. Kevin Walsh, the Federal Reserve Chairman, stressed that policymakers have no tolerance for continuously high inflation, and remains committed to restoring a price stability. But it has not happened. And in fact, oil and technology costs could push prices back up. So I'm starting with that, because that reaches everybody talking to me's life, oil and gas. Then we see the crazy ICE shooting in Houston, Texas, and now there's one in Maine. And the shooting of the one in Maine, where they just got the guy wrong. And I think that it is, you've got two bad ICE shootings in a week, both dead.
we still are not got justice for the family of Renee Good or Petrus in Minneapolis. How many people got to die before people stop this president? They're dispatching ICE all over the country, and you've got four or five people dead, two of them white, other Latino. What has to happen for the people in the Congress to stand up, or for us to stand up to the Congress? That's one of the reasons that March, August 28th, is so important. This is next crazy. Also, I want to say the family of Nolan Wells has disputed the claim about him, the one of the young men saying that they had volunteered to stay behind on Horn Island and the day he disappeared. Nolan's parents said they do not know Tristan Shepherd well enough for him to be described as Nolan's childhood friend or best friend. And they also reject Shepherd's claim that Nolan voluntarily remained on Horn Island to spend some time with a girl, saying that behavior would have been out of character. That's what his parents say. And this young man got on several outlets saying he was his best friend since childhood. His parents say they don't know that to be true. And it would have been out of character for him to say that he wanted to stay there alone with some girl. Let me get this right. He comes out there with three others, all white. You're going to tell them you're going to stay with a girl, and I'm going to give you my cell phone and my car keys. Y'all go home and leave me here with some girl on an island by myself with no way to communicate. Now, whoever that makes sense to, call me and make it make sense to me. 1-877-532-5797. 1-877-532-5797. Because the parents are saying that they got questions about this young man and they don't know him that well. But it's just, the more I hear, the more I get disturbed. Because this is crazy. And I think that the funeral will be Monday in Texas. And I'll give the details in a minute. Let me also say, I want to get this Stephanie Humphrey channel says something very important, saying Lorenzo Salgado Arujo was a Mexican national. He was not even the person ICE was looking for. These ICE agents need to be held accountable for murdering people. And I agree with you. I wanted to make sure that we said that. The funeral services for Nolan, for you that want to come, will be at the Mississippi Coast Convention Center in Biloxi, Mississippi. And it will be on Monday morning, July 20th. The visitation starts 9 to 11 at the center, and the funeral services will be 11 a.m. to 2 p.m. At the Mississippi Coast Convention Center in Biloxi. And the family will certainly be there with his remains. And I will be giving the eulogy, and Attorney Ben Crump and the legal advisors will give the call to action. So I'm putting it out there for all of you that may want to come to Mississippi and stand with the family, as I will and Attorney Crump will. I'm not going to let this go. We're waiting on the toxicology report.
But I told the family and Ben Crump, whatever the toxicology report says, if he had something to drink or whatever, you cannot explain how they left him, took his cell phone and his keys, and never reported to his parents the next day or any day. He didn't come get his car keys or his phone. I mean, until they went to them, and then they lied at first about having the phone, lied about the car keys. So I understand lawyers got to be lawyers and wait on all the reports to come in. But, you know, 4th of July, if he had something to drink, that does not justify what happened. And it doesn't explain it. And we need to pursue justice no matter what. All right, let's talk about all of this and whatever else is on your mind. 1-877-532-5797. 1-877-532-5797. Shopton. Keeping it real. Be right back.

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2: It's Sybil Wilkes with what we need to know. South Carolina Governor Henry McMaster announced that Darlene Graham Nordone will fill the Senate seat left vacant by her brother, Lindsey Graham, following his death from an aortic dissection over the weekend. Nordone will serve until the term concludes in January, stating she'll be there for her brother just as he was always there for her. Meanwhile, military operations are intensifying in the Middle East. Under the direction of President Trump, U.S. Central Command executed a third consecutive night of strikes against Iran. The administration stated these actions aim to degrade Tehran's capacity to target commercial shipping in the Strait of Hormuz, where Trump is officially reinstating a naval blockade. In a social media post, the president noted the waterway remains open to others, but the U.S. will act as the guardian of the channel, imposing a 20% security reimbursement fee on all cargo shipped. On Capitol Hill, a new bipartisan effort is taking aim at our time, and specifically our clocks. The Sunshine for Our Kids Act of 2026 looks to establish permanent standard time nationwide while allowing individual states to choose permanent daylight saving time if they prefer. Meta announced a massive $50 billion expansion for its Richland Parish, Louisiana data center project, scaling its infrastructure to an unprecedented 5 gigawatts of artificial intelligence capacity. And finally, a terrifying wildlife encounter at Yellowstone National Park over the weekend left a man seriously injured. Officials report the victim was walking with his grandson when a charging bison headbutted him, tossing him into the air. He's fine, but whoa, did you see those pictures? To subscribe to my free daily newsletter, please visit SybilWilkes.com. For all the news 24/7, go to News1.com. I'm Sybil Wilkes. Be informed, be empowered.
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I'm your host, Reverend Al Sharpton, and we're back. 1-877-532-5379-7. 1-877-532-5797. And I think that it is, in my opinion, it is, to me, outrageous where we are watching the execution of people by ICE, and there is not even a strong push among the Congress and the Senate to rein them in. Some of the Democrats have, but clearly not to the level that we should be hearing it. And I think that, well, Bruce Turner on our message board says it correctly. Bruce Turner saying ICE is getting away with this because the checks and balances have been removed by the GOP. You can't blame Democrats. Well, you took my point and ran across the goal line. That's exactly right. The only thing that we must be mature enough to admit is we brought it on ourselves by not voting in some cases and not getting enough out there to make a case where others would vote. So you are now sitting with a president, a U.S. Senate, a U.S. Congress, and a Supreme Court stacked by Donald Trump. And it didn't have to be that way. The vote was close. Close enough to win. And look at what you got. You got people being shot down by ICE. You've got one issue after another. And you have some ignorant, I say, as my mommy say, ignorant folks in the world, they Mexican. I don't care who they are. For them to be shot down and be the wrong person, for them in Minneapolis to be white, don't you know that that is absolutely going to come and has already come to all of us? But if they can play us against each other, they can do all of us in. And they don't care more about it until we make them care. That's why the march in August is important. That's why the folks that's standing down there fighting in Mississippi is important. That's why the people marching in Maine about this ICE killer is important. Because it keeps the issue out there. And we need to be very vigilant on it. I see you, Walter Coleman. Is that Walter? Yes, Walter Coleman. Reverend Al, your mother was born in Alabama. My father was born in a place called Baxter, Alabama. It's not on the map no more. I have a 1902 map from a historian where it is. Yeah, my mother was from Dothan, Alabama, Abbeville section, Alabama. She's buried there. She lived in New York for 30, 40 years and then went back home of her birth. I was born in Brooklyn, but I visited there several times. And Dothan, Abbeville, Alabama. My father was from Wabasa, Florida. I don't think Wabasa's on the map anymore. But both of them were Southerners, raised me and my sister. They had children from older previous marriages. Now, I tell you something that a lot of people don't understand. Even those of us that was born in the North, you can also say that we had Southern
habits and Southern tendencies because we were raised by Southerners. So we was raised on Southern soul food and Southern habits because that's what my mother cooked and that's what my mother had us do around the house. So I wasn't born in Alabama, but I was born of Alabama. And so I understand the urban center that I grew up in, the streets, the churches, and whatever I had to function in, and I understood the lifestyle from the South because my mother was Alabama born and bred. So a lot of people don't understand, well, how do y'all know this much about the South? Y'all wasn't born there because I was raised by somebody born there. I grew up hearing about the back of the bus, which probably is why I joined the movement so early in my life. All right, a lot of callers and people on the board, so let us get busy with that. I think that the one thing, and I'm going to the phones, that people are forgetting is while they are running around shooting and killing people, ICE, and looking for people that are supposed to have been here illegally, they have brought in at their expense white Afrikaners from South Africa saying that there's genocide against them. And nobody, including the right-wing media, has been able to go to South Africa and show, and they've went there. They cannot show any genocide. So you are in our faces saying, well, let whites in, give them an excuse. They run away from some imaginary delusional genocide. But I ain't gonna let no Haitians in who's under rule you against, you say. I'm not going to let Haitians in who are the gangs are running their country. I'm not letting them in, and I'm sending everybody back but white Afrikaners. And we sitting up there trying to act like that's some justification of that. Make it make sense. And I think that people need to wake up and see what is going on because it can happen to you. As I was talking to some people last night, and they were saying, Reverend Al, I saw you on the news with the family of Nolan Wells. It's a shame. I said, the shame is these people, as I had them on my television show, people never were activists, never were looking for trouble. You don't have to look for trouble in a country that is unfair. It'll find you. Now, I thank God they stood up for their son and wouldn't let it just go, because it may wake up others to do the same. And I feel that if all of this doesn't wake you up, I don't know what will. This is wake up time, and it's no time to be playing with ourselves. All right, we're going to take a break, and when we come back, I'm going to the phones and I'm going to the message board. Keeping it real. Shopton. Be right back.

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0: 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Let me remind you, watch Politics Nation with Al Sharpton live at 5 p.m. Eastern Time every Saturday and Sunday. And last Saturday and Sunday, we had a very good viewing audience. We had everybody from Senator Cory Booker to the parents of Nolan Wells, killed in Mississippi. We had Governor Beshear of Kentucky, others. Every week I try to get people in the high offices that can explain to me what they're doing and why more is not being done. And people in the thick of what is going on with the controversies. I had the head of the Latino organization, LULAC, on talking about the shooting and killing of the young Latino there in Houston. And before we can get to Tuesday, you got another killing by ICE, like he did in Houston, it was ICE, and you got one now in Maine. Stay on Politics Nation. Don't take the weekend off. Stay on at least 1 hour. Tune in every Saturday and Sunday at 5 p.m. Eastern Time on MS Now. And I got the ratings for the weekend. We had many, many, many of you watch. We did very well in terms of an audience, but even we can do more. Saturday Action Rally for you in the New Jersey, Connecticut, New York area. Meet me or beat me to the Saturday Action Rally at the new headquarters, the House of Justice. And it is at 6 Hancock Place, which is really 124th and Morningside. You that travel by train or something, right? We're one block off 125th Street, right in the center of Harlem. Morningside, 124th, 9 a.m. to 11 a.m. I'll be there this Saturday looking for you, the first rally there. And come early, because the seats in the main auditorium, about like they were, but we have an overflow room because we expect big crowds. So don't get late. Talk about, oh, I've been a member of 30 years. Then you should have known how to get to a rally on time. And you that are not in the New York area, you can watch it live on Impact Television or NationalActionNetwork.net or YouTube/NAN or the AME Zion Church Network. And the march, I am getting people from all over the country signing up. I was looking at the list. I had the staff bring it to me, and it's very, very encouraging. But we need not just thousands, tens of thousands, to stand up for this march. This is not a march talking about it's the anniversary of March on Washington, so we come in memory. No, we come with the present contemporary agenda. We respect what happened 63 years ago. But we got to deal with right now like they did in 63. Voter rights, which has been totally torpedoed by the Supreme Court. Therefore, we need to put pressure on the Congress, and they're in Washington. That's why we're marching there, to come with new legislation and to be a jump off for our voting in the midterm elections. And I also encourage you to stand up and fight against the fact that they have not extended the Affordable Care Act and this biased deportation strategy. Those are three of the pillars of the march. And of course, labor rights and our fighting for affordability. So from voting rights to affordability to dealing with the deportation issue, we are marching and want you to be there. Go to www.nationalactionnetwork.net and defend the vote and be ready to use it as a kickoff to vote like we never voted before in a midterm election. All right, let me go to the phone. Let me start in New Orleans with Don. Don, you're keeping it real with Al Shopton.
1: Are you familiar with the Daniel Ervin case?
0: No.
1: In Rowlett, Texas, this happened. This young man, 18-year-old Daniel Ervin, black young man, went out with a couple of his buddies, supposedly buddies, and they jumped off a trestle, a railroad trestle, into the water. They say that his his death was originally ruled classified as accidental drowning. That was in April 2026. July 9th, 2026, they arrested the two men, two youngsters, one juvenile and another 19-year-old, for tampering with evidence. They hid his clothes in the brush. They threw away his phone. They deleted all his text messages. And they was arrested on July the 9th of this year.
0: So say again, they first said it was what? What was the first finding?
1: It was classified as accidental drowning. Now, he was an expert swimmer. Daniel,
0: and then what happened?
1: Was accidental.
0: And these guys had tampered with
1: evidence. They kept investigating it, even though it was classified as accidental drowning. And they found that these young men tampered with. They hid his clothes in the brush, and they deleted all his text messages and threw away his cell phone, and they didn't tell no one for days.
0: There's some similarities with this case with Nolan Wells' case, because when they finally got the guys to give up his cell phone and keys, all of his messages and emails and pictures was deleted. So they never can explain that to me. For one, why'd you lie? Second, who deletes everything unless there's a reason? Certainly they parents don't believe Nolan did. Very interesting parallels there.
1: Yes, sir. But Reverend Al, text messages and all that can be retrieved. Emails.
0: Believe me, they're in the cloud. Attorney Crump's team is working that out. Yeah.
1: Yes, sir. If I can make one more statement. You know, they classified Sandra Bland. Remember Sandra Bland?
0: Yes.
1: As a suicide in the jail. They removed the video recordings. And I remember a case back in 2000 where Reverend Jesse Jackson came down to Kokomo, Mississippi. Young man named Raynard Johnson, who was a prospective engineering student. He wanted to major in engineering, and he was a football player. They said he hung himself in Kokomo, Mississippi, with his own belt. And so we have to be very mindful how they classify. Even when you talk about black and missing women and children, they classify black children more likely as runaways, even though they may be sex trafficked or kidnapped or even murdered. But they classify them as, you know, they're runaways. And what that does is that disengages the investigation of the law enforcement and removes the critical time period to gather evidence. And so it happens all the time, Reverend Al, even in economics. You know, they classify you as a subcontractor to remove the protections of workman's compensation and other benefits from you because you're classified as a contractor, a self-employed contractor, 1099, as opposed to being classified as an employee with other benefits, workman comp being one. And so so we have to be very mindful how they classify it. Even the administration, you know, the thing about it, you have these websites, Black and Missing Foundation, you have the NAACP has a website for missing women and children. And guess who else has a website? The Justice Department, the Department of Justice. Now, we know this Department of Justice, under this administration, is removing diversity, equity, and inclusion. So how are you going to classify somebody as black and missing if you don't acknowledge that the diversity in missing people in our community?
0: Wow. Absolutely right. Thank you for your call, Don.
1: Thank you, sir.
0: Let me go to Ira in Washington, D.C. Ira. Is Ira there?
2: Reverend Sharp, thanks for taking my call. I know my time is short, but that gentleman's on for a few minutes. I'm going to try to get this real quick. One thing that's not important, the Lindsey Graham, that president decided to hold all the flags half-staff for him. It didn't do it for anybody's importance, you know, such as our folks, but we're going to let that go. But my real biggest concern is this. Another gentleman named Gerard Jackson, he's in Michigan. Well, he was in Michigan. He was found unalive, allegedly hung himself. But what happened was, they classified him as no next of kin, so that that government or whatever it was, or that administration there was going to burn his body. They're going to cremate his body to get rid of evidence. But they got caught. The guy's stepdaddy came in and said, "Where's my grandson?" And they said, "He's over at the funeral." They tried to eliminate that evidence by saying he had no next of kin, and by them being all in cahoots with that in Michigan or whatever, I think it was Michigan, they're going to try to cremate the body to say, to destroy the evidence that he had no next of kin, okay? And my last step is this, that Nolan thing. I saw something on the internet where they showed pictures that was untouched, undoctored, that had everybody in this particular thing. The next group of pictures that was shown, as you will find out and you'll see, his picture, he wasn't even in the picture of the pool or whatever. So it's a lot of shenanigans going on, and you don't have to lawyer up. If you had nothing wrong or did nothing wrong, you don't lawyer up. You don't get your granddaddy who's a lawyer or grandmama who's a lawyer to cover up for you. And it just goes to show that we got to stay on top of, like the gentleman said, stay on top of everything, and don't believe everything you hear, and just only go for what is the facts. And I appreciate you taking my call. I'll call you tomorrow with some more stuff.
0: All right. Thank you for your call, Ira. Let's take a break. Be right back. Keeping it real. Shopton. Be right back.
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4: It's Sybil Wilkes with what we need to know. President Trump took to his social media to share that he will address the nation in a special primetime speech Thursday at 9 p.m. Eastern. While the administration has not provided specific details, this will mark the president's first primetime address since April 1st, shortly after the conflict began. In a law enforcement area, a fatal shooting involving Immigration and Customs Enforcement agents triggered an investigation in the state of Maine. Governor Janet Mills confirmed state authorities are working with federal officials after an incident in Biddeford Monday. The Maine Immigrant Rights Coalition noted the victim was a 26-year-old Juan Sebastian Guerrero, a Colombian national authorized to work in the United States. Following a separate tragic ICE shooting last week in Houston, where reports say Lorenzo Salgado Arujo, a 52-year-old married father of three, was killed, adding he was not the intended target. On the technology front, Meta unveiled a colossal $50 billion expansion for its Richland Parish, Louisiana data center. The Hyperion project, originally budgeted at $27 billion to deliver more than 2 gigawatts, will scale up to a massive 5 gigawatts of capacity to train large language models, the technology behind tools like ChatGPT. The venture with Blue Owl Capital is drawing intense pushback from consumer and environmental groups over its energy-intensive footprint. And finally, a relentless heat dome continues to scorch millions across the country. After Billings, Montana hit a record-shattering 111 degrees yesterday, northern states will see their temperatures peak before the Northeast hits its maximum heat Wednesday. It's coming. To subscribe to my free daily newsletter, please visit SybilWilkes.com. For all the news 24/7, go to News1.com. I'm Sybil Wilkes. 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
13: 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Or you can go to the message board at www.nationalactionnetwork.net, and we will take your message and try to read it. Let's go right back to the phone. I see on our message board, Willie Franklin says, good afternoon. I lost Willie Franklin that quick. Willie Franklin says, good afternoon, Reverend Sharpton and Nan from 513 Cincinnati, Ohio. Good afternoon to you. I think Rodney Jones, the mayor, again says Senator McConnell has been a proponent of no paid sick medical leave for Americans, but he's receiving paid sick medical leave. That's hypocrisy. Yeah, I don't think they took him off the Senate payroll. Let's go to Brother Jacob in Philadelphia, Pennsylvania. WURD, the word.
15: Peace be unto you, Reverend Al, and to your global listeners, man. First of all, I want to congratulate you and Nan on y'all historic thing that's going to happen Saturday, God willing, moving into your new building, man. That's historic to me.
13: It's very historic to us. Thank you for that.
15: Yes, sir. But, you know, I wanted to talk to you about the vote, right? You know, and the vote is, regardless to what people say, that's one of our most effective weapons that we have as American citizens, right? And coming to this November's election, right, I hear people saying that, oh, yeah, you know, Trump might do something to stop or cancel the election, you know? And I know he's capable of trying something. I ain't putting it past him because he'll do anything and everything to try to keep the power that he think he wills. You know, well, he's wielding it, but okay, we'll see how long. But the bottom line is, if he did something like that, I think that the majority of the American people would rebel against that, right? I mean, this guy is setting it up. He already told us he wanted to be a dictator. And, you know, you look at any country that has a dictator, they always got a killing squad. We got one here, ICE, right? Just go out and kill, right? Because that's what this leader, dictator, and it ain't all, you know, oh, we're looking for, I don't even believe in that, illegal aliens. And then they get in the wrong people at that to show how insensitive and dumb they are. You mean to tell me you don't even have the right person and you shot them dead? And that's okay, huh? Well, I guess to a dictator, that would be okay, you know. So, you know, I remember him saying in that last campaign he had, he said, if you vote, I just need you to vote one more time. And then he mentioned that they'll have it so together, I guess they thought they would, you know, that Nazi regime would be in power so much that nobody would dare, you know, say anything against the... you know, the regime. But, you know, we the Democrats who lost, right? One thing we didn't do, we didn't disrespect the Constitution, the rule of law. We didn't go and attack the Capitol like America and the whole world saw that was denied on January 6th. Oh, they were just good people on a tour. Are you kidding me? You know, one thing I'm going to say is Israel. I pray that after the next 2 years, this White House and all that go along with them that stand there, right? The, you know, like Marvin Gaye said one time, I ain't trying to be doggone, but I'm going to pray that that whole bunch be long gone, out of power. What you think, Rev?
13: I, you know what I think. I agree with you. Thank you for your call. Let me stay in Philly and go to Disco Brian. Disco Brian, you're keeping it real with Al Sharpton.
16: Hey, Rev. I got to echo Jacob there, and congratulations. I can't wait to make it to New York and see that beautiful new building. But, Rev, before I raise something structural, if there's time, I wanted to invite you and your audience to watch the brilliant creator Tabitha Speaks Politics on YouTube, her latest video. It's called "With White Leftists, Everything Leads Back to Israel and Palestine." She does an excellent job dissecting what she calls Israel derangement syndrome. And I was delighted to hear, Rev, in my conversation with your daughter Dominique last week, that she too is a big fan of Tabitha Speaks. And, Rev, I'd also like to invite you to look at some of the content of a social media account called Canary Mission. That's canary, like canary in a coal mine, mission. They do an incredible job showcasing precisely how the far-right white nationalists and the far-left DSA folks echo the same exact talking points about Zionism, AIPAC, and Jewish people. They show Mom Donnie talking about Zionist monsters right beside David Duke in the next clip talking about Zionist monsters. Then they show Ilhan Omar saying AIPAC is toxic right beside neo-Nazi Nick Fuentes saying the exact same thing. And as our excellent Muslim Pennsylvania state senator, who I might have been the proudest vote I ever cast, Sharif Street, warned back in February at a candidate forum here in Philly, whoever Jews are the targets of, black Americans are always next on that list. So, Rev, my question is this. There's no infrastructure or revenue for pro-democracy media. And I'm wondering, from your perspective, Rev, if a media outlet or a podcaster or a streamer puts economic justice before civil rights and racial justice, or before gender equality, can they credibly claim to be pro-democracy media, in your view?
13: If they put economic justice
16: before
13: civil rights or racial justice.
16: Or gender equality.
13: Yep. Or gender equality. Well, I think that if they put it before that, it is unreal and unrealistic. Because you and I know that economic rights are different based on who you are. So you have double black unemployment to whites in most cities and just about in the national statistics. And same thing with gender inequality when it comes to jobs and business. So what it says to me, Brian, is that if you want to talk about economic rights and affordability, but not civil rights, racism, and misogyny, then you're all right with it staying racially unbalanced. Because part of what I get a problem with some is that by not talking race means that they keep the same inequity. You've got to deal with the economic equality and the racial and gender equality at the same time, or we come out of it with the same disproportionate impact against us.
16: I really appreciate that clarity, Rev.
13: We can argue, and that's why I was careful how I broke it down, because we could argue. People can argue, you and I don't argue, but people could argue that it's class or race. It's not class or race. It's class and race. Because our race has been majority in a certain class because of our race.
16: That's right.
13: And I think that people that duck that are, in many cases, some privileged kids that's showing a hissy fit and have no concern about blacks and people of color, and in many cases women, which is why a lot of us look at them with some real confusion. It's funny you said it, because last night I ran into a guy who said to me, you know, I respect a lot of work you did, Reverend Al, but, you know, I'm a young white fellow. He said, I'm much more progressive, and I want to work with some of the younger black activists. I said, well, you got a lot of young black activists in National Action. They're where you come to work with. I said, but what is the age group you talking about? Because y'all, Bernie Sanders is 15 years older than me, and y'all don't say he's too old. And he looked at me, he said, I never thought about that. Elizabeth Warren's older than me. So, with black folks, you got to cut off age. But whites, you can become grand old. Come on. You need to talk to somebody who don't know what they're talking about. Thank you for your call, as always, Brian. Let's take a break. We'll be right back. Keeping it real. That's what I do. Chopton. That's my name. We'll be right back.
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18: It's Sybil Wilkes with what we need to know. There are escalating tensions in the Middle East as President Trump officially reinstated a naval blockade of the Strait of Hormuz. He clarified the waterway remains open, but forces will stop Iranian vessels and customers from entering or leaving. The U.S. will serve as guardian of the channel, demanding a 20% security reimbursement fee on all cargo shipped. Closer to home, a severe summer storm pattern is set to drench millions across the South, Texas, and the Gulf Coast through Friday. A cold front colliding with humid air will usher in a mounting flash flood threat over the Texas Hill Country and Big Bend, where storms will repeatedly track over the same areas. And NOAA issued a level 2 risk of flash flooding stretching from western North Carolina to deep in the heart of Texas. A succession is underway in the state of South Carolina, where Darlene Graham Nordone was appointed to fill the Senate seat of her late brother Lindsey Graham following his death from an aortic dissection over the weekend. She will be in place for the remainder of this term, which ends in January. On the public health front, the spread of measles this year is officially outpacing the total case count for all of 2025. The CDC reports over 2,200 confirmed cases as of July 9th, with 93% linked to unvaccinated individuals experiencing symptoms like fever, cough, and a rash. South Carolina leads the nation with 670 cases. Finally, Netflix is bringing a legendary board game to life, ordering a Monopoly competition series set to premiere in the fall of 2027. The streamer is casting 12 players to compete on a life-size town square for a $2 million prize using strategy and deal-making. I got the race car. To subscribe to my free daily newsletter, please visit SybilWilkes.com. For all the news 24/7, go to News1.com. I'm Sybil Wilkes. Be informed. Be empowered.
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0: Lola, W-U-R-D. Lola.
1: Yes, Reverend Al, how are you?
0: I'm doing fine. How are you?
1: I'm doing good. I'm doing good. Always good to hear your voice, and I've been listening, just been traveling and working. But today I wanted, yes, I wanted to talk about this presidential hearing or meeting that Trump is going to have on Thursday, and then all the stuff that's out here, you know, in the media about him, you know, talking about that Reverend Warnock and John Ossoff seats are not valid, that he's coming back after Georgia, that he's going to try to stop the mail-in ballots, and then that's what a lot of stuff that he's supposed to be talking about on Thursday. And we have to be really prepared, and the AGs that are on board, like the Democratic AGs, people, we got to be proactive instead of being reactive, because this man is going to do anything he can to try to stop the Democrats from gaining the House and the seat, and Jeffries becoming the head of the caucus. And also, I wanted to talk about, you know, the man that was shot in Maine. You know, this is really, really disturbing, because not only, you know, we're dealing with black people, we deal with this all the time. The same thing happened to Philando Castile. And the man who was shot in Maine, his daughter was sitting in the back seat. A 3-year-old child was sitting in the back seat. Right. Just like what happened to Philando Castile when his stepdaughter was sitting in the back seat when he was shot, along with his girlfriend in the passenger seat. You know, they're not even vetting to see who they're stopping. This wasn't even the right person that they were looking for. They said that he was trying to come after them with the car. That has turned out to be a lie. So now they just have carte blanche to go out and just shoot and kill anybody. Even, you know, everybody has the right to due process. If he's not supposed to be here, then get him and take him. But no, you can't just be shooting into people's cars. They did it to Renee Good. They shot Alex Pretty. It's just like, for me, you know, not living through that time, but it just feels like the KKK is just out here, you know, like how they were capturing our ancestors and people who were trying to run for their freedom. Like, just doing anything that they want to, Reverend Al, and there is no recourse. There are no consequences for anything that is happening to these ICE agents, you know? And then this thing with Trump trying to, you know, this is the biggest fraud, the biggest crooked mafia-style type stuff that's happening. Like, I'm just going to do what I want to do, and you guys just deal with it. Sue me later, but then everything is already going to be a process, so we'll figure it out later. I mean, this is crazy, you know, for him to try. He

0: knows that he's on the wrong side of history. Gas is high, food, utilities. He's saying, oh, I don't care about affordability. I don't care about anything. You know what I'm saying? And so to say that to the American people, it's a slap in the face, even for the people who voted for him, because we already knew what was coming. We knew that this was coming. But the people who voted for him, now they're like, oh, my God, we need to do something. We need to vote for the Democrats. We need to vote for somebody else. We're all in a conundrum right now, Reverend Al, and just wanting to get out of this. It's like living in a nightmare every single day. It's been something ever since this man has been elected. There has not been a minute of peace. There's not been a minute of peace since he's been elected to office. Not one minute of peace. He's taken a plane that we are paying for. The taxpayers are paying for part of that plane that he has. You know, we're paying for that ballroom that he's going to put up that he said that we wouldn't have to pay for. But a lot of people can't even out here afford food and to pay their rent and utilities. But we have to pay for a rich man, billionaire's welfare stuff that he's taking from us. They talk about us people being on welfare. They're the big grifters. They're the big welfare people.
1: Well, you, I think that you put it in a way that any and everybody could understand it, because they are the grifters, and they will have their people all psyched up on some craziness. That if they right. just sat down and looked at the facts speak for themselves.
0: Right, Reverend Al. Everything is sitting there. If you are a working class person, which most of us are, you know, you might have some millionaires. There are very few billionaires, 1%. But if you're a working class person, why would you align yourself with somebody who doesn't even know what the price of milk is? For somebody who's not getting gas on a regular day to go to work. This is stuff that working people are doing, middle class people are doing, and even if you're upper middle class, you still have to keep a job or be an entrepreneur to be able to live day by day. These people are out of touch. They have all the medical care. They have everything paid for from our paychecks, but then going to tell us, no, you just don't worry about it. You just sit there and languish and suffer while we get all the benefits. You know, this is like a nightmare. It really is. And we need more of a proof of life from Senator, from Mitch McConnell. We need more than that AI picture, because he's trying to stop Andy Beshear from appointing somebody, just like he appointed Lindsey Graham's sister within 1 or 2 days of that man's death. They always holding the Democrats at bay, where we don't know what's going on with Mitch McConnell, but Andy Beshear can't even see what's going on. Andy Beshear, the governor, should be allowed to go in there and say, okay, you know, he's okay. I don't even know his medical stuff, but okay, yeah, because he's not voting. He's not performing his job. If I'm out of my job, Reverend Al, I have to have a note. I have to let my employer know, and then somebody has to fill in for me. And so this stuff right here is really taking this country down, down, down, down, down, down. And I hope people will wake up and see what you have done. Yeah, you might align with somebody because of their race, but what is happening to you in your home?
1: That's exactly right. And thank you for your call, Pauline. Pauline McCullough says on our message board, hello, Miss Lola. Did not hear from you in a long time. Good to hear you. I agree with you, Pauline. We've been missing Lola. Let's go to the city of Chicago to our activist extraordinaire herself, Sister Pam. Sister Pam, you're keeping it real with Al Sharpton.
2: Oh, thank you, Reverend Sharpton, so much. Thank you for all that you do and the team and your family, because I know it takes a village to accomplish what you have. Congratulations on the new headquarters. And, Reverend Sharp, I just want to make sure we're supporting our civil rights organizations. You know, we've got Rainbow Push here. We have the branches of the NAACP, NAN in New York. And I know that you all are a network that is on the forefront of fighting what we have right now. I always tell you this, Reverend Sharp, it disgusts me that there have been conversations in the past about, well, are our civil rights organizations, are they relevant? Well, guess what? Are they relevant? Because I see you fighting. Don't see a lot of those people, talk show hosts and others, who put that nonsense out there. So I hope that we're supporting with our membership, money, donations, whatever.
1: Well,
2: I'll
1: tell you something, and I'm going to let you finish your statement.
2: Sure.
1: That a family that had a problem recently called one of the people that you referred to, talk show host, I'll just leave it that way, and said that they had a problem, somebody been killed or missing in their family. They believed it was racial. And the critic called Reverend Sharpton. I don't do that. I mean, so you don't even know how right you are. If I call a name, everybody on here will know what I'm talking about. I don't do that. I cover the news. I don't make the news. Call him. Mm-hmm. And I did help him. And one thing, Pam, and you and I have known each other through the airwaves, and we met once or twice, that I've never in all the years I've been out here, I've become known with Howard Beach, and I've been Reverend Jackson's youth director and all that, and before that, since 69, really. But let's start 86, which means I've been out here on the front lines for 40 years. This is 26. I've never had to get in line to help a victim. I always was usually the first one and sometimes the only one to show up. So all of that bogus stuff stopped bothering me 25 years ago. Because it wasn't like I was... Many of the activists that for a temporary way fight for certain causes never even talk to the family. I can't tell how many people stepped over Trayvon's mother and used that movement for their thing, got online and all. Same thing with George Floyd. They never take care of the family. First thing I did when somebody called me about what's happening with Nolan in Mississippi, I said, well, tell the parents if they want to talk to me, they can call me or somebody in there. The parents called me, I wouldn't be involved. Because at the end of the day, you can't get ahead of the victims and say you're solving or standing for an issue. Let's take a break. I'll come right back to Pam. We'll be right back. Keeping it real.

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0: I am your host, Reverend Al Sharpton. Let's go back to Pam. Pam. Is Pam there?
1: Yes, I'm here. I'm here.
0: Yes, ma'am. Go ahead.
1: Hello?
0: Yes.
1: Reverend Sharpton?
0: Yes, ma'am.
1: I'm here, yes. Thank you for your words. Thank you for what you're doing with the Wells family. When I see them, they are traumatized.
0: Absolutely.
1: And thank you for navigating, helping them to navigate this process, and for Attorney Crump's legal expertise. And along those lines, Reverend Sharpton, I recall with Carmelo Anthony's family, I thought it was reported that someone told them not to get Reverend Sharpton involved. Do you ever remember hearing that?
0: Who's that?
1: Carmelo Anthony, the young man in Texas who was defending himself, and the jury found him defending himself against two white students. And he stabbed the young boy, and the jury found him guilty and sentenced him to 35 years.
0: Yeah, I know the case, but you said...
1: And what I was asking, because I thought the family said, and I wasn't sure, but I thought the family said that they told them not to get Reverend Sharpton involved, not to get Reverend Sharpton involved.
0: Yeah, I've heard that. I've not heard that from the family, but I've heard that from people in that part of that happened.
1: The reason why
0: the person that said that said they were told don't get Sharpton involved, it'll become a race thing, and look at what they got by not getting people involved. Because they gave that man, young man, 35 years. But I heard that. I cannot say, though, I heard the family said that. I never talked to the family, nor have I seen any press clippings of them saying that. But I did hear that, yes.
1: I wish the family would reach out to you on that just so we could get clarification, because that was a major mistake. But I'll move forward. Reverend Sharpton, I just also wanted to say that let me make a statement regarding Israel and the Jewish community. When we attack AIPAC and Israel, excuse me, Netanyahu, we're not attacking the Jewish citizens or the Israeli citizens. We're attacking the corrupt, rogue government of Netanyahu. And we're attacking how they're treating the settlers because they're acting like terrorists. Now, Reverend Sharpton, there was just a report of a Representative Ro Khanna. I'm not quite sure if everybody's familiar with his story. They accosted him.
0: Yeah, right there in Gaza.
1: Yes, and all he was doing was meeting with some of the Palestinian leaders to just hear their side of the story. They accosted him, held them, he said, at basically gunpoint. It was security guards. So this was the Israeli Defense Army. And then they would not let him go, I think, until he sought help from the U.S. Embassy in Israel. Now, you have to call Netanyahu out, and you have to call AIPAC out when they attack certain candidates who are anti-AIPAC. So, I mean, let's be nothing against the Israeli citizens, because many of them are very disturbed about what's going on there. Jewish people here in America are upset about what they're seeing. So I don't, you know, let's make sure we get clarification on that. And then my last piece, Reverend Sharpton, your march that's coming up, making sure that everybody is, you know, participating, organizing to vote. I mean, there are so many activities going on that there is no reason for everybody not to be involved in something at whatever level. So I wanted to ask Reverend Sharpton, Maureen Forte, I checked the website, and I might have overlooked something. I didn't see her number. So if I call NAN headquarters, can I?
0: Yeah, they'll give you a
1: number.
0: Yes.
1: Okay, not a
0: and
1: problem.
0: I'm
1: but
0: glad
1: there's
0: you
1: enough-
0: said that. I'll make sure a number's posted as well, but they'll give you a number.
1: Okay, on the website. Yeah, there's enough work for all of us to do. And let me just, and with the voting, now, I'm of the theory that when the Kamala Harris, 4 million votes were purged from the rolls that would have gone to her. So we've got to address turnout. We've got to address them purging. We've got to make sure that we go after those 89 million. I think that's the number reported. If 89 million people didn't vote, we need to find out why. And all of this activity, Reverend Sharpton, is going to take money.
0: That's right.
1: And we've got to just put it all on the line. Thank you to Spike Lee, Kaepernick, as well as, I don't know if you said Byron Allen, I heard donated something.
0: Byron Allen sent family $100,000, yes. And Tyler, yes. Perry, who's in Europe, texted me again this morning when we got the funeral straight, and he's paying for everything. He said, I don't care how much others give, the whole funeral.
1: And you know, because I'm always saying, where are our black millionaires and billionaires?
0: Well, they came
1: because
0: through.
1: We need them. They came through, and I'm acknowledging that. Thank you. So we've all got to be in this together, because it's going to be a fight to keep the Republicans, as well as this adjudicated sexual abuser, that's what he is, Judge Kaplan said it, from destroying this country. That is their end goal. The racists like Stephen Miller, Bannon, you have a bunch of anti-black people in office, and they're going to use policy, and they're going to grift our money to help destroy black people. That is my true belief. And we've got to fight, because I am my ancestors, Reverend Sharpton. And you know what I mean when I say that. They're fighters.
0: Right.
1: I am my ancestors. I'm proud of it. Thank you.
0: All right. Thank you. Always good to hear your voice. Let me go to Joe in Philadelphia, Pennsylvania, WURD.
2: Sharpton, your wonderful producer. How you doing, my brother?
0: I'm doing fine.
2: Praise be to Allah. You know, kudos to Sister Pam and Sister Lola. You know, Reverend Sharpton, I'm not a hateful person, but I just get a little tired of people. They always want to call in and keep talking about somebody against Israel or whatever like that. Because somebody, and I never know, this individual never acknowledged the hurt and pain of the Palestinian people. He always talking about somebody got Israeli syndrome. Like the previous caller Pam said, Reverend Sharpton, when you see Palestinian women and children being blown up, and they even do double takes and stuff. And I've seen series over the years, Reverend Sharpton, where Israel has bombed a hospital, a mosque, a school, and killed innocent Israeli children. And what happens? And the rescue workers come out and try to help out. They bomb and kill them, too. I mean, come on. You know how many reporters and journalists from Al Jazeera and other parts of the world been killed by these Israeli thugs? Because we're a bunch of thugs and stuff. And I'm not talking, like Sister Pam said, I'm not talking about the people of Israel that's good people. Nobody's talking about them. You got people within Israel and outside. Israel. I marked with George Bush for peace and Philadelphia, Reverend Sharpton. And they can't stand Netanyahu. Him and his racist thug cabinet. So you got Jewish people from Philadelphia. I marked all the time in pro-Palestinian marches. They don't have no hatred against the Jews. They have a hatred against the thug Netanyahu in his cabinet and stuff, man. And that need to be made very clear and stuff like that. So when people speak out against what's going over there, they don't have no anti-Israel syndrome or whatever this call is talking about. I mean, and again, if you got any kind of humanity, you can't see the suffering of Palestinian people. And as a black man and a member of the Nation of Islam, I don't apologize. I'm pro-Palestinian, I'm pro-black, and I'm making no apologies for it. I'm going to continue to speak out against the genocide in Gaza, because that's my obligation as a human being, as a black man, to support oppressed people, because we're an oppressed people. So I'm not going to stop speaking out against that. And I close with that, Reverend Sharpton. Thank you.
0: All right. Thank you for your call. 1-877-532-5797. And let me say this. I think the last three callers, Joe, Pam, and the caller before, said it correctly as far as I'm concerned. And that is, to be anti-Netanyahu, which I am and have been consistently, is not being anti-Israel. That's like saying being anti-Trump makes you anti-America. You can be against a guy's policy because you think what he's doing is not only wrong, and it is, And what he's done in Gaza is absolutely atrocious, and it is. But you can think it's wrong for the people of Israel. There is a huge opposition to Netanyahu in Israel. Even somebody on, I don't know how to pull it up that quick. Somebody on our message board correctly said, Rahm Emanuel, former mayor of Chicago, former chief of staff to President Obama, is as pro-Israel as you can get. He just went to Israel and questioned in a speech what Netanyahu's doing. So, I mean, let's have a grown folks conversation. Manuel Murphy is saying on the message, but I started following you, Reverend, after you were stabbed. I first saw you in person during the early years of Tom Joyner's fantastic voyage. Remember the think tanks, Rev? Yeah, I remember them. That was great think tank. Tom Joyner was a powerful force. And yeah, I was stabbed and leading a nonviolent march. Man ran and stuck a knife in my chest. 1991, 35 years ago. I still look at the... I never took the scar off my chest. I look at it every morning to remind me that God spared me for a reason, not a season. Let's take a break. Be right back. Keeping it real. Shopton. Be right back.
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4: It's Sybil Wilkes with what we need to know. South Carolina Governor Henry McMaster announced that Darlene Graham Nordone will fill the Senate seat left vacant by her brother, Lindsey Graham, following his death from an aortic dissection over the weekend. Nordone will serve until the term concludes in January, stating she'll be there for her brother just as he was always there for her. Meanwhile, military operations are intensifying in the Middle East. Under the direction of President Trump, U.S. Central Command executed a third consecutive night of strikes against Iran. The administration stated these actions aim to degrade Tehran's capacity to target commercial shipping in the Strait of Hormuz, where Trump is officially reinstating a naval blockade. In a social media post, the president noted the waterway remains open to others, but the U.S. will act as the guardian of the channel, imposing a 20% security reimbursement fee on all cargo shipped. On Capitol Hill, a new bipartisan effort is taking aim at our time, and specifically our clocks. The Sunshine for Our Kids Act of 2026 looks to establish permanent standard time nationwide while allowing individual states to choose permanent daylight saving time if they prefer. Meta announced a massive $50 billion expansion for its Richland Parish, Louisiana data center project, scaling its infrastructure to an unprecedented 5 gigawatts of artificial intelligence capacity. And finally, a terrifying wildlife encounter at Yellowstone National Park over the weekend left a man seriously injured. Officials report the victim was walking with his grandson when a charging bison headbutted him, tossing him into the air. He's fine, but whoa, did you see those pictures? To subscribe to my free daily newsletter, please visit SybilWilkes.com. For all the news 24/7, go to News1.com. I'm Sybil Wilkes. Be informed, be empowered.
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25: The Attorney General of Black America, Ben Crump.
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4: And I'm probably going to need your help on this legal fight. 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And Tennessee State was the one they shorted the most.
25: Absolutely. Well, let me know. I'm on the next plane as soon as you holler. You know, when Ben Crump called, I don't even question it. I just head to the airport and get the details on the way.
26: Live from the National Action Network corporate headquarters in New York,

0: Al Sharpton.
1: Keeping it real, keeping it real. I'm your host, Reverend Al Sharpton, 1-877-532-5797. 1-877-532-5797. And you can also go to the message board at nationalactionnetwork.net. And let me go back to the message. Let me go to the call line. George in Kentucky. George, you're keeping it real with Al Sharpton.
2: Can you hear me?
1: Yes, I hear you.
2: Remember I told you a long time ago, and I'm in Paducah, Kentucky. I moved back to Kentucky, and Kentucky's right now, for sure, our governor's doing a lot of good things. The project I was working on in Dallas, Texas, which is building a window and door company, the whole state discriminated against me, and Kentucky is working with me, and Illinois working with me to build a, my company's Roots of Modern America. I'm building a manufacturing window and door companies in every state in the especially in the South. We're gonna be able to. But Kentucky's working with me, and SIU University is working with me. But what's happening right now that I found out that the SBA is doing discrimination. SBIC is discriminating against minority businesses big time.
1: And you've tried to do what now with them?
2: I was in the process of building a window door company. I worked on this project when Obama came in 2015. So the city of Frisco again, Miss Bendelli down in Pan Africa. Me and her was working together, and we were trying to get some money in the city of Frisco. But the city of Frisco gives Jerry Jones $7 billion to build that football team, and they wouldn't let her. She was trying to build a African American Culture Center, and they wouldn't give us no money. And what they've done is the city of Frisco's, the whole Dallas Metro and the whole state of Texas, all the way up to the Texas, discriminated me because I was working to build a manufacturing window and door company. So I had to, when the company in America, a white company in America, would sell me software and machinery, but the companies out of Canada, which is one from Germany, and Canada, those companies came down and started working with me. But I found out what the biggest problem was. That with the, especially in Fort Worth and Dallas, their economic development is called. They got what you call, if you go in the state and pull up SIB, Small Business Administration of that state, that it comes under SIB with banking. So I found out what they were doing with me. They were the ones. They've been discriminating me. They wouldn't even sell me when nobody in America sell me soft windows and doors. Matter of fact, Homeland Security come out and. In Frisco, the economic development sent me to Plano to Collin County, and guess who? What they done? When I went down to call them about supposed to be an appointment, when I didn't get the appointment, guess who come out and investigated me, harassed me? Homeland Security. They come to me and found out who they were, and they said, "I heard you trying to burn and blow up something," and I'm telling you. Because I've been working with the economic developers, and I found out the economic developers work this way. If you got a small business like $3 or $4 million, they send you SSB. But when you start talking about $10 million, like that. So when I came back to Kentucky, the Hopkinsville, Kentucky, offered to give a one and door company $16 million, build them a building down there. So when I moved back to Kentucky for that very reason, when I went there and told them what happened, so the company didn't make it, wouldn't come, for some reason, because they found out that I was going, when I told them about why wouldn't they give me the money? So now I'm working with a place called Princeton, Kentucky, and SIU. I'm building a window and door company, manufacturing windows and doors. What it's going to do is going to create 200 plus jobs in the state of each state. And Illinois has been real nice, especially SIU. I found out the SIU is the only state, the only SIU university. You know who went there? Dick Gregory went there, and also Richard Roundtree. But SIU was the oldest, it's the oldest in Carbondale, Illinois, is the oldest place you'll find that the economic development for that city is on the campus of SIU. I mean, so they work with you. Well, Illinois work with me, and State of Kentucky work with me. But now, matter of fact, we work with Atlanta, too. But see, they try to do everything they could to keep me from doing this business. So they've been discriminating me almost almost 10 years. They wouldn't sell me no software. No white company in America would sell me nothing. And one out of Ohio is worse. One company, I asked them about doing some work for, got me some machinery and solutions, what they do. You know what they done? They sent me a little black box and told me, no go.
1: Yeah, well, I think what you're saying is more than just a personal issue with you. Thank you for your call. Fahima is saying on the message board, Reverend Al, Trump has attacked minority contractors via SBA, calling it DAI, and that's policy. Absolutely right. I'm joined now by the Reverend Cassius Rudolph. Reverend Rudolph is a special assistant to me and deals with various special projects here at National Action Network, and he did the HBCU tour, and he's now organizing around the march on August 28th. Reverend, how you doing, first of all?
3: Doing good, Reverend, and it's always a joy to be on radio with you, keeping it real with your audience and letting the folks know what we're doing here at NAN and across the country.
1: Now, tell us, I know you've been working on the Divine Nine and you've been working on various church groups. Mm-hmm. Give us the kind of feeling people have on the ground.
3: Well, Rev, the people know that the work that you're doing and the work we're doing at NAN is an important work, and especially when we talk about our Divine Nine organizations. And for those who don't know what they are nine historically black Greek-lettered organizations that's been started for years doing this great work. And so the Divine Nine has always been more than social organizations, just basic fraternity and sororities. Since our foundings, we have been engineering social and civic programming through our organizations and college campuses and communities. And the nine historically black Greek letter organizations have consistently stood at the forefront of civil rights movements. Our members, like Dr. King, he was an alpha. So many others, you being a member of Phi Beta Sigma, and so many others who stood in the gap and did this work. But a lot of our members have stood in the forefront of the civil rights movement, organizing marches, voting rights, educational advancement, economic empowerment, health and wellness initiatives, and so many other things. The work of our Divine Nine organizations are very important. So we have been organizing and mobilizing our group of organizations to be out front during the march, not only just being there in good number, but actually doing the work. And we're asking them to mobilize. Bring your members, chapters, alumni, graduate, undergrad brothers and sisters to the march. And the goal is to show a visible, united presence, demonstrating that the Divine Nine remains committed to justice and democracy. So we're asking them to mobilize, to number two, get out the vote. We're heading into this midterm election, and you are calling us to D.C. not just to gather, but to get our boots on the ground and make sure that we're at the polls. And then third, raise awareness. We're asking all of our Divine Nine organizations to use our voices collectively before, during, and after the march. Right now, we have been hosting weekly meetings with presidents of the Divine Nine organizations, their social action and civic chairs. And we've just been doing a good job, Rev. The information is going throughout the chapters. People are mobilizing at their conventions and making sure that they're going to be in D.C. in August and then prepare to go to the polls in November. So we're working.
1: All right. And one of the things, you know, I met you, you worked for Reverend Jackson.
3: Yes, sir.
1: And since somebody brought him up on message board, sometime I read even the critics. Bluey Cluey says, Reverend Al is in the fight for fame and money. When did Jesse Jackson go to a Jay-Z concert, Reverend Al? He went with me. And if you're talking about Jay-Z was shouldn't have made the deal with Target, I support the Target boycott. But I remember when Sammy Davis Jr. Endorsed Richard Nixon when I was a kid. And this real picture of him hanging on Nixon's coattails, hugging him. And Reverend Jackson had him come to Black Expo that year. I was there. And so we never stop talking to people if we disagree with them. And so don't use Jesse Jackson. Use somebody else. Because I grew up under him. I know exactly that. We dealt with Jay-Z together. And others that we may have disagreed with. I remember Jesse was criticized for going to Richard Pryor concert. Mm. And Richard was up there using F-bombs and the N-word. So, know what you're talking about, brother. And talk about fame and money. I think I do radio and TV. So, naturally, I get paid for doing that. I'm supposed to work and not get paid. And you do get a little famous. So, take a chill pill. You might not want to come to the march because you don't like me. But stand up and do something else. Or at least check your facts. But next time you talk about Reverend Jackson or somebody like that, talk to somebody that don't know. I figure I make you a little famous. So I read your stuff. Keeping it real. Shopton, be right back. Keeping it real.
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5: It's Sybil Wilkes with what we need to know. President Trump took to his social media to share that he will address the nation in a special primetime speech Thursday at 9 p.m. Eastern. While the administration has not provided specific details, this will mark the president's first primetime address since April 1st, shortly after the conflict began. In a law enforcement area, a fatal shooting involving Immigration and Customs Enforcement agents triggered an investigation in the state of Maine. Governor Janet Mills confirmed state authorities are working with federal officials after an incident in Biddeford Monday. The Maine Immigrant Rights Coalition noted the victim was a 26-year-old Juan Sebastian Guerrero, a Colombian national authorized to work in the United States. Following a separate tragic ICE shooting last week in Houston, where reports say Lorenzo Salgado Arujo, a 52-year-old married father of three, was killed, adding he was not the intended target. On the technology front, Meta unveiled a colossal $50 billion expansion for its Richland Parish, Louisiana data center. The Hyperion project, originally budgeted at $27 billion to deliver more than 2 gigawatts, will scale up to a massive 5 gigawatts of capacity to train large language models, the technology behind tools like ChatGPT. The venture with Blue Owl Capital is drawing intense pushback from consumer and environmental groups over its energy-intensive footprint. And finally, a relentless heat dome continues to scorch millions across the country after Billings, Montana hit a record-shattering 111 degrees yesterday. Northern states will see their temperatures peak before the Northeast hits its maximum heat Wednesday. It's coming. To subscribe to my free daily newsletter, please visit SybilWilkes.com. For all the news 24/7, go to News1.com. I'm Sybil Wilkes. Be informed. Be empowered.
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0: And Reverend Cassius Rudolph is with us. And a lot of y'all now on our message board answering, what's his name, Chloe. Don't people got the right to have a different opinion of me? Don't waste a lot of time on that. I don't have a problem with that. Just have your facts. The funny thing about it, Reverend Rudolph, the reason I laughed at him is that the reason everybody know that I went to the concert is I posted it.
1: Right.
0: And I talked about the radio Monday. So
1: yeah.
0: I told people, nobody exposed I went. I put it out there.
1: Right.
0: And by the way, Chloe, Louie, or whatever, one of the pictures I posted on Instagram was me and Congressman Jonathan Jackson, Jesse's son. So I think his son and I know more than you would about what Jesse would do. If you go back to Real/Shopton, there's a picture of me and Congressman Jackson at Jay-Z's concert the other night. So I guess both of us don't know Jesse as well as you do. Come on, man. You want to criticize? Get your facts right.
1: Right.
0: And y'all leave him alone, because don't mess up my board talking about Bluey, whatever his name is. Reverend Rudolph, in terms of the church mobilization.
1: Yes, sir.
0: And in terms of the college mobilization around the march, what are we looking at?
1: We're looking good. So right now, Radio Land, we have been organizing in a lot of facets of the black community and even beyond that, because again, the movement work is not just secluded to just black people. It's a rainbow, as Reverend Sharpton and Reverend Jackson would say. But we've been doing a lot of mobilization within our communities, which include the Divine Nine, our historically black college and university students, and the black church and the church worldwide. We've been talking to different denominational leaders, you know, National Baptist Convention, Progressive National Baptist Convention, the COGIC, United Methodists, you name it. We've been organizing and meeting with them weekly to make sure that we have boots on the ground. This is one of the most important marches that we will ever see in our lifetime, especially coming up over 60 years of this fight that we've been fighting since Dr. King and so many others like A. Philip Randolph and Bernard Rustin and

0: all those early organizers who organized this march for jobs and for all the stuff that we've been fighting for, we have to go back to D.C. We have to go back to D.C. and let the House of Representatives know, let the Senate know, let the Trump administration know that we're not asleep, that we're wide awake, and that we're marching for our rights. We're marching for health care and jobs and making sure that we get back in office to take care of those who need it the most. And so we're mobilizing all across the country, and we need our young people. The young people has always been active in the movement. We've been working with college students all year. Like Reverend Sharpton said, we began this work earlier this year, going to over 20 HBCUs, and we had a great turnout. I mean, 300-400 plus students we talked to, and they even came to our National Action Network convention in April. And so we're still doing that work. You know, a lot of students are away for the summer break, but they have signed on and registered for this upcoming march. So we need your help. We want you in D.C. There are buses coming from everywhere across the country through our NAN chapters and local churches. So if you want to go, let us know. You can go online at nationalactionnetwork.net and you will see the link to register. There is ways to get to D.C. and we want you with us.
1: Lisa in Cincinnati, Ohio. The buzz. Lisa.
2: Hello. Hello, Greg. Hope that you're having a good day today, and I'm so happy to be on your radio station. I think you are a phenomenal person, and I just love the work that you do. But I wanted to ask you a question. If you heard about the Carmelo Anthony case that was down there in Collin County,
1: Texas. A guy just called about it. I not only heard about it, I was told that they were told not to get us involved until after they got this sentence anyway. But I heard about it, and some of our people in that area was outraged by it and was said that the family was told if I came in, it would go bad for them because they'd get mad. And
2: The case is, you know, they sentenced him to 35 years.
1: Yep.
2: And so now that they have a new legal team, they have filed a motion to recuse the judge that resided over the case. And these judges and this prosecutor and even his own attorney, you know, they sold him out, and they did a very bad, you know, it was a very bad outcome for this young man that has never been in trouble. He was a student. He, you know, ran track. He was on the football team, and, you know, he had a situation where he was, you know, threatened for his life, and he had to defend himself. And I just wanted to know why it wasn't, you know, brought to mainstream, you know, media, because a lot of people aren't talking about it. You know, you get a lot of people on, like, Facebook and TikToks and YouTubes that are really advocating for this young man, but it's really not brought to mainstream media.
1: Yeah, I agree with you. And that's one of the reasons that I tried to, on my show, bring up cases. That's why the family of Nolan Wells was on every. You know, when Trayvon Martin's family came to me, I just started my MSNBC show then, and no one knew about it national. Nobody knew about it out of Florida. First interviews they did was on my show. But again, Lisa, I am not going to interfere. People don't want me involved, thinking that it would make it look too, I don't know, militant or something. Then I leave it alone. I would put them on now because I think from what I heard, it's egregious. 35 years, first-time offender. And the whole bit, I understand what he's accused of, and I don't support violence, but the crime must fit the time. 35 years, and maybe his new legal team. Let me put it this way. If his new legal team reach out, Nash Action Network and I will respond. But any case you've ever seen us involved in, it's because the victims asked us to be involved. Because other time, other people have other strategies, and they may feel that our involvement would hurt their strategies. They trying to make a appeal, appease the judge or something like that. So there's a whole lot out here to do without messing somebody's stuff up. But I'm still available. I think from what I understand about the case, it was absolutely certainly overcharged. But thank you for your call, and I think you're right to raise the issue. 35 years does not seem that to me. All right, let's take a break. We'll be right back. Keeping it real. Shopton. Keeping it real. Rudolph. Be right back.
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0: Keeping it real. I'm your host, Reverend Al Sharpton, and we're back 1-877-532-5797. Don't forget Politics Nation with Al Sharpton, live at 5 every Saturday and Sunday. And as I said, we had I thank a lot of you for watching last weekend. We had everybody from Senator Cory Booker to Governor Bashir Kentucky to the parents of Nolan Wells on. And we're going to have certainly this weekend that and more. Watch Politics Nation and spread the word, 5 p.m. Eastern Time on MS Now. And a Saturday Action Rally will be now at our headquarters at the National Action Network House of Justice, 6 Hanson Place. Is really 124th and 6 Hancock Place in Harlem, which is really 124th Street and Morningside Drive, 9 a.m. to 11. Get there early. Get one of the seats downstairs so I can see you. But even if you're upstairs, I'm going to come see you. And it's live for you that are not in the New York area on Impact Television and on National Action Network live stream and on AME Zion Church live stream and on YouTube/NAN. And the march, what I've been talking to Reverend Rudolph about, sign up during the break. Lee Saunders, the president of AFSCME, American Federation of Municipal and State Employees, called and said they're coming, and coming big time right after their convention in Chicago, the march. And this is last year. He's retiring from president, but he wants to make this march work. And I think, you know, Reverend Rudolph, a lot of people talk but don't know a lot about what movements and really what happened. Right. The march in 63 was really called by A. Philip Randolph and labor. It jarred me, my memory, to say that when Lee Saunders called. Dr. King did not call that march. Dr. King was part of the groups that headed the march with SCLC, was his organization, but SNCC, but John Lewis was the head, was one. James Farmer with CORE was one who couldn't make the march because he was in jail. NAACP, Roy Wilkins, the Urban League, Whitney Young, Dorothy Height, National Council of Negro Women. Just like we have what we call the Legacy Eight now, they had what they called the Big Six. Right. Malcolm X attacked the march. Then later he and Dr. King got together. I mean, it's always been different roads. But in our tradition, the Dr. King kind of tradition, we always got attacked both sides. Right. And that's when you know that this all ain't nothing new. That they're going to always be disagreement. And Reverend Jackson, who mentored me and you, I wasn't old enough to know Dr. King. I worked closely with his wife, though. But Reverend Jackson used to tell me Dr. King used to say, take the energy, negative and positive, and make the thesis and the antithesis the synergy. Take that and make it the synergy.
1: All right.
0: And I think that that's what we need. My problem is we're not hearing a whole lot of energy out there in the black community to the degree we should. I remember when we had the George Floyd movement going, people arguing about what way to do, what rally to go to. Now, I'm not hearing none of that in our community. And that's sad because we're catching worse than anybody.
1: Yeah.
0: And if nothing else, this march will let the world know, and the Supreme Court and others in Washington, that we are not going to sleep.
1: Yeah.
0: And we've not gone to take this because we are the ones more directly impacted. But they're acting like this is only a protest, a white leftist or DSA against what's going on with Trump. That'll change right. when we show up on August 28th.
1: No, I totally agree, Rev, what you're saying. I think about the march in 2023. I wasn't working for NAN at the moment, but of course, I've known you since my days of working at Push back in 2017, 2018, up and through now. But like you said, the energy was there. You know, we were hearing about it. We were hearing what was going on the streets. And I think we're living in a time now where some black people feel like ICE doesn't have anything to do with them. But that's incorrect, because when you think about what they're doing, what ICE is doing to Haitian Americans and other Americans, that's been cleared by the Supreme Court saying that they can be removed. No one's going to come to you and say, are you a black American or a Haitian American? We all look the same. So All this stuff affects us all. And we need to be aware of what's going on. Again, we're not coming to D.C. just to say we're holding a rally to speak. No, we're coming to D.C. to say this is the fight we've been fighting, and it's getting worse under this administration. And if we don't do anything now, we're going to be out of luck when the election comes in the fall, because they're already creating mechanisms using people like ICE to intimidate people at the polling places. We need to be aware. I can remember growing up in high school in Chicago, where they used to train high school students and seniors to be election judges and to work at the polling places and make sure that people had the right information they needed to vote and didn't have any problems. So we have to make sure that we participate. Young people, churches, you know, people that don't look like us, that don't worship like us, that don't live like us. It's time for us to come together as one America to say, listen, we're tired of what this administration is doing to separate us and to divide us, and come together. The good book tells us we should care for one another, ourselves, our neighbor. If you are a follower of Jesus, or if you're Muslim or a Jew or whatever you believe, this is the time for us to come together, because if a comet hit the United States of America, or Earth, all of us are gone. Not black, white, yellow. It's coming for the whole planet, and we're all a part of this together. So we're better together, and that's what we got to show people. We've been in these silos too much. We've gotten a little money. We've got degrees. We're in so many programs, and now we feel like the things that's messing with immigrants are not, you know, messing with us. No, they're coming for you next.
0: Right.
1: So we have to come together and get involved in this movement work.
0: And again, we have never had it one way, one organization, one group, one leader. We've always had different strands. And in our mature moments, we learn how to be respectful, and we got different strategy. Right. In our weak moments, we call each other names and spend more energy against each other than against our common foes. And I think that is, history teaches us, that is not going to get us anything. And one of the things I remember going to the schools, the couple that I went with you on the tour, and stuff where I go to churches every week and community rallies, is our people are really not concerned about our differences. They're concerned about their conditions. They could care less. All right, fine, just that. Okay, good. You don't like, but tell me about how we can get out of this mess.
1: Right.
0: I was at Essence last week and spoke at the Superdome Saturday night and did some other of the workshops. People around the country, is the biggest black gathering of any year in the last 30 years. People all kind of background. How do we deal with this stuff?
1: Right.
0: Because they're hurting. And some of us are so dogmatic that we're not even listening to the people that we are talking for. Right. You know, I tell a lot of my friends that are more, they say, leftist than me. Well, don't speak for people you don't speak to. Mm-hmm. Don't give me dogma. Don't give me philosophy. Fine, you don't agree with this way. You don't agree with Hakeem. You don't agree with Sharpton. Fine. What is it then you are proposing we do? Mm-hmm. Don't tell me what we shouldn't do, because Hakeem going to do what he going to do. I'm going to do what I'm going to do. So tell me what you going to do, and maybe people will follow that.
1: Yeah.
0: But don't just appoint yourself the head of of critics.
1: Right.
0: Because then we got to wonder whether you really working for somebody else or whether you just ain't got nothing but time on your hands. You sitting around picking at everybody else. I think what you said, though, about the ICE thing is very important. Because if they normalize shooting people that look brown, Mexican or whatever, and in Minneapolis, white people, it will become normalized and we will all be involved. Because, like I tell people every Saturday at the rally, you talk about, well, I'm not a foreigner. If they had this law against Haitians and all, mm-hmm. you walking down 125th Street, you look Haitian to me right. until we pull you over.
1: Right.
0: And if they shooting, they ain't going to make the difference. So let's stop this divisiveness
1: exactly.
0: and this hating on each other.
1: Mm-hmm.
0: And again, you may not want to go Reverend Rudolph's way. Mm-hmm. You may not want to go my way. Go your way. Put your energy behind saying this is what I think we ought to yeah. do and let people go with that or not go with it. But wasting a lot of energy trying to knock down people that are doing what you're not doing, and that is putting themselves out there.
1: Yeah, and it's wrong.
0: Yeah, it's crazy.
1: Like you said, right, if wrong is wrong, it's right is right. We see divisiveness across the country, hatred everywhere, and typically, folks don't wake up until it happens to them. You know, like you're looking at social media or you're reading, like those who voted Republican or voted for Trump now are recanting and feeling a certain way when things happen to their family. Oh, I'm an American, or I'm this, I'm that. I voted for Trump and this happened to me. And now folks are starting to see that it doesn't matter how you look or how you voted. If somebody want to do something to you, they can, because
0: right.
1: this is the decision that you made.
0: And again, and you know the flack's going to come. The right, I mean, Fox and them is always attacking me. I've been stabbed leading marches. I've had to do one time 3 months in jail fighting around against the Navy bomber. How much somebody going to pay you to take a knife in your chest?
1: Hmm.
0: I mean, it's just ludicrous. And can anybody pay you to go to jail 3 months
1: yeah.
0: for people that you don't even know? But you take that. Because you believe in what you're doing.
1: Yeah.
0: And I'm telling you, it's time for everybody to check what they are about.
1: Right.
0: That's why you need to be in Washington with us August 28th. I hear the music going to have to go. Let me thank you, Reverend Rudolph. Let me thank all of you that called in, listened in, you that called in and couldn't get through, but hung in there anyhow. Remember, whatever you do, wherever you go, however you feel, tell somebody, tell anybody, tell everybody. The Reverend Al told you personally. Keep it real. Keep it real. Keep it real. Talk to you tomorrow.
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3: It's Sybil Wilkes with what we need to know. There are escalating tensions in the Middle East as President Trump officially reinstated a naval blockade of the Strait of Hormuz. He clarified the waterway remains open, but forces will stop Iranian vessels and customers from entering or leaving. The U.S. will serve as guardian of the channel, demanding a 20% security reimbursement fee on all cargo shipped. Closer to home, a severe summer storm pattern is set to drench millions across the South, Texas, and the Gulf Coast through Friday. A cold front colliding with humid air will usher in a mounting flash flood threat over the Texas Hill Country and Big Bend, where storms will repeatedly track over the same areas. And NOAA issued a level 2 risk of flash flooding stretching from western North Carolina to deep in the heart of Texas. A succession is underway in the state of South Carolina, where Darlene Graham Nordone was appointed to fill the Senate seat of her late brother Lindsey Graham following his death from an aortic dissection over the weekend. She will be in place for the remainder of this term, which ends in January. On the public health front, the spread of measles this year is officially outpacing the total case count for all of 2025. The CDC reports over 2,200 confirmed cases as of July 9th, with 93% linked to unvaccinated individuals experiencing symptoms like fever, cough, and a rash. South Carolina leads the nation with 670 cases. Finally, Netflix is bringing a legendary board game to life, ordering a Monopoly competition series set to premiere in the fall of 2027. The streamer is casting 12 players to compete on a life-size town square for a $2 million prize using strategy and deal-making. I got the race car. To subscribe to my free daily newsletter, please visit SybilWilks.com. For all the news 24/7, go to NewsOne.com. I'm Sybil Wilks. 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
17: 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This fall,

0: WVON personalities on Facebook Live? 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
7: That doesn't even make sense, sir.
8: Oh, no. Oh, you know what? 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
8: Well, they built that pipeline thing. That's pretty big.
7: No. I'm sorry. I can't help.
8: Wait, Joe.
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0: There we go. I know you can hear me now. You can hear me now. There we go. Hey, welcome to Senior Talks. I'm your pre-senior, LaDonna Ray, and I'm so excited to have you guys on the show today and listening and tuning in. That was Eddie Dalton, Another Day Old. I love that song because it is so befitting for this particular show. And here's the thing. When you hear a song like that, it makes you think, wow, I don't move as good as I used to. Look, even though I'm a pre-senior, I feel the difference, okay? When I stand up, my knees are popping. What does that mean? What should I be getting ready for? How should I be preparing for myself? But there's so many things that you guys have taught me. And I know people say, well, you're not even a senior. How are you hosting this show? Well, you know what? I'm a senior in the making because as I shared with you guys, I take care of my dad. And he has taught me a lot indirectly on how to prepare for my days that are coming, and they are coming. They are inevitable as long as I can breathe. So watch this. Today, we are going to be talking to someone that's super special. Super special. Everybody is special when they come on this show. But this show comes on each and every Saturday, 7 a.m. for you early birds out there. But today, I'm so thrilled because when you talk to former Illinois Secretary of State Jesse White, who has dedicated his life to serving others, mentoring young people, and creating opportunities that have changed countless lives. Of course, this is through Jesse White Tumbling Team, the work that he's done. He has truly inspired generations with a message of discipline, education, and excellence. And today, as a senior, he continues to lead, mentor, and serve with the same passion that has defined his life's work. Mr. Jesse White, welcome to Senior Talk.
1: LaDonna, I'm glad to be on board.
0: I'm so happy that you're on board. You know, you have, where do we begin? Because I saw you not too long ago when I went to a gathering, and I said, oh my goodness, Jesse White, you know, so you've always been a part of my life. You've always been a part of the state of Illinois you have been for a long time. And as a senior, what does this season of life mean to you?
1: It means that you should do something good for someone every day and do all you can to help our young people grow tall and straight and put them in a posture by which they can be a positive force here in society.
0: Do something good for someone every day.
1: You get it, you give it back. Yes.
0: Yeah. What do you see that's changing in today's society when you say that? You know, do you think that people are self-serving? Are they able to share what they're giving, or are they just kind of our hands closed these days?
1: A lot of people are selfish. You know, they keep things to themselves. They don't give back to society. They don't help our young people to grow tall and straight. They don't help society to be a better place for all of us to live. Let me share with you my background, if I may. I was born in a town called Alton, Illinois. At age 7, we moved to Chicago and moved to the north side, Larrabee and Division Street, which was an Italian neighborhood at the time. But later on, it became Cabrini Green. I attended the Shore Elementary School, the school I graduated from. Graduated from it, and went back to teach. And then I went on to Waller High School, which is now Lincoln Park Academy. I played baseball, basketball, and I played drums in the band and orchestra. From there, I went to Alabama State University in Montgomery, Alabama. Dr. King was my minister. Rosa Parks was the lady who refused to move to the back of the bus. And, of course, I played baseball, basketball, and I taught gymnastics. And after I graduated from college, I went out to Wrigley Field trial for the Chicago Cubs. 300 ball players, they only took 5, and I was one of the 5. And I was scheduled to go to spring training with the Cubs, but I was drafted into the Army, sent to Fort Leavenworth, Missouri. But there I decided I'm going to learn how to jump on airplanes. So they sent me to Fort Campbell, Kentucky, where I did 35 jumps. While I was there, I played baseball, basketball, and then jumped on airplanes. And then from there, I came back to Chicago. A fellow by the name of George Dunn, who was the former president of the Cook County Board, asked me to seriously consider running for state representative. In addition, it was 85%.

0: we're 67 years old as we speak, and we've had probably about 13,000 young people to come through our program, and only a handful have gotten themselves into trouble with the law. It's in the after combat juvenile delinquency.
1: Yeah, you've done a lot.
0: Well, by the way, today we're having a trunk party at my center at 412 West Chicago Avenue, Chelsea White Community Center and Fieldhouse. We have 500 trunk loads of school supplies and computers and television sets for those 500 young people who have graduated from high school. They've been accepted into a four-year institution of learning, and they've proven to us that all those things I just said are true, and they will be the recipient of one of the items, television set or computer, so that we'll be prepared to become better educated, better informed while we're in college.
1: Mm-hmm. Wow. See, I knew about it. That's definitely, I wanted to get to that because sometimes we look at situations where people get to a point where they don't reach out to the community anymore, if they ever did. And you've been doing it. You've done all you've done, but then you've done for the young people, including those Jesse White tumblers. That tumbling team is getting a lot of attention right now. But before we get to that, we know about the tumblers. We know about what you do in the community just about. I want our audience to get to know you. You as a person, what is it about you that they don't know? What is your, has your definition of success changed as you've gotten older?
0: Well, I devote myself every day to the young people in this wonderful city of ours. I have a center at 412 West Chicago Avenue. It's called the Jesse White Community Center and Field House. I have an elementary school, out in Hazelcrest, Illinois. It's a Jesse White elementary school. And there's a street called Division. For a mile, it's called the Jesse White Way. And so I've been honored in many ways, but the bottom line is this. I am determined to do all I can to teach these young people how to not only take on the job, but take on the responsibility that goes with it. Put something between their ears every day and under the scalp and draw my knowledge, and they will carry them far. And they teach not ever, ever dislike anyone because of race, creed, or color. I've been down that road when I was a student at Alabama State in Montgomery, Alabama. So just want to do all I can to be a positive force in society. And I ask my fellow citizens to do all they can to wrap their arms around these young people, give them the encouragement they need in order to become successful in our society.
1: Is it the young people that keep you going, that keep you young?
0: Yes, I was young once upon a time. I'm 92 years of age as we speak.
1: I know.
0: And someone helped me along the path, and I've never forgotten it. It's called Give Back.
1: Yeah, yeah. And you mentioned earlier, you said your philosophy is do something good for someone every day. Where did that come from? And how has it shaped your life?
0: I met a fellow by the name of Justice Abraham Lincoln Meravitz. He took me to his chamber in downtown Chicago, and he showed me all of his memorabilia. And he said, I want you one thing in life. And I said, what is that, Judge? He said, remember, to do something good for someone every day. That was over 25 years ago, and I have followed that philosophy ever since.
1: That makes sense. All right. Well, it looks like we got a caller. Let's go ahead and get Darva. Darva, you're live on Senior Talks.
2: Hey, God bless you. God bless you, former Secretary of State, our commitment, and all the other great things. I want to say this is your super girl, Darva. I am so thankful that this woman of God has brought you on her show, because I have been thinking about you, former Secretary of State, and I want to say to you that I thank you for doing and being what you have been to me and other people, not just in the 27th Ward with Alderman Burnett and all of the other crew, but I just want to thank you for all

0: the work that you have done. I check out every entity of everyone that has run for office, and I knew Hal Washington did great things in great places and been doing great things with other people. But when I hear what you're saying today, and I knew most of your background because we worked together on many things, you are one of the greatest inspiration to me and other people in the city of Chicago, especially 27 Ward. And I wanted to say thank you and God bless you. And I love you and I miss you. And I will be coming to your event, and I will have my Cabrini Green people that is coming with me to celebrate you as a person that has done your job in every job that you have done. And I love you, miss you, talk to you soon.
1: Dara, thank you very much. Wonderful human being. And always remember your generosity and your giving and caring spirit.
2: That was beautiful. I'm in tears to hear someone, you know, there's nothing like gratitude. There's nothing like, you just recently, Mr. Jesse, I realized something, and I may ask this question to everyone that I bring on any show. What do you think God blesses you with?
1: It's blessed me to become a success in life, but to remember that someone helped me to be where I am today, I must give back.
2: Mm-hmm.
1: For our young people, help them to grow tall and straight, become a positive force here in society.
2: You know, my discovery, and thank you for that. My discovery, I do truly believe that God blesses us with legacy. And that's the only thing that we can take with us and we can leave behind forever. Legacy is built based on how you treat everyone and doing good for other people. Because when you go to anyone's celebratory homegoing, birthday, graduation, or even a wedding, the people that have something to say always give those accolades. And that's legacy. No matter what it is, that is legacy that is building, and that is legacy that will always be remembered. And I do believe that God blesses us with legacy, and that's the choice to have a good one. And because of that, it brings us closer to Him. I don't think God blesses us with material things. And I'm looking at how you have poured into young people around you for so long, and they can take that with them. They will never forget what it is that you have done for them. And that is what God is truly blessing you with. And that's your legacy. What do you, as a legacy builder, I've changed your whole name, right? It's a legacy builder. Oh, and you're doing good for other people. You'll take it. Thank you. You're doing good for people every day. You're doing something for someone every day, even today, giving out 500 book bags. You just can't sit down, right? And that's good.
1: I forgot to tell you something else. Every Thanksgiving, we give out 13,000 hams and turkeys. Mm-hmm. And 15,000 hams and turkeys at Christmas. And we've been doing that for about 65 years.
2: Wait. I know that you give. Watch this. Who gives to Jesse? Who pours into you?
1: I've already been blessed. Someone helped me along the path. As I said before, it's called give back. And you don't... What I said early on about doing something good for someone every day, I live by that model.
2: I love it. Well, I want to ask the audience, if they want to give us a call, they can. 773-591-1690. Who is someone whose legacy has had the biggest impact in your life and why? Or if you have a question for the former Secretary of State, Jesse White, ask away, because we have him here to answer those questions. I definitely want to get to those tumblers. I'm not going to act like I didn't see them on America's Got Talent. it was, you know what I'm saying? You do so many things for people. Hold on. I've got people texting me because they don't want me to miss a word of what you do. But seeing you on national television, you were holding up the sign. I just knew they were going to run through it. They flipped over it. If you guys haven't seen America's Got Talent with the Jesse White tumbling team, Chicago is yet again on the stage of America's Got Talent, and it's from our community, which is a beautiful thing. But I'm so happy to see that next thing I know, I looked up and you were holding up this big, tall, huge sign, and it looked like it had to go at least 9 feet high in the air. And your tumbling team flipped right over it and kept going, didn't miss a beat. How did it feel being on that national or that international stage? Because everybody's watching all over the world.
1: Well, it was exciting. It was good. We do travel all over the world. We've been to Zagreb, Croatia, Belize, Israel, China, Tokyo, Japan, Hong Kong, Honolulu, Hawaii, Honolulu. The list goes on and on. We've done movies. We've done commercials. And we've appeared in almost every imaginable community. Like, for example, we had 33 parades on the 4th of July. We're going to be in the Bud Billiken parade, and we're always there. But I keep the kids busy. And when you keep them busy, they
2: stay out of trouble.
1: Advantage. And that reminds the Devil's Workshop. If they don't have anything to do, they tend to stay off the beaten path. These young people realize the fact that I have strict rules and regulations. They violate the rules, and they become what is called persona non grata. And if someone asks, well, what does that mean? That means you're out of here. And they say, well, I'd rather be in trouble with the police than be in trouble with Mr. White. That's how tough the love is.
2: Mm-hmm. Do you take the tumbling team to visit colleges every year, or is that just a group of young people?
1: No. We take them on a college tour.
2: Mm-hmm. And, is it a specific tour, Jesse?
1: Well, no, we just decide on my committee, and I will decide on the schools that we're going to visit. Like, for example, last year we visited Fisk, Tennessee State, Belmont, and Monroe in Nashville, Tennessee. In the past, we visited Alabama State, Alabama A&M, and the list goes on and on.
2: Yeah.
1: This year we're looking at doing the schools here in Illinois State, Illinois Wesleyan, Eastern Illinois, and Western Illinois. And then we're going to do the rest of the schools in Illinois at the end of the year, end of next year.
2: And I know the book bag giveaway that you're doing today is for 500 students that were able to apply. And they're on their way. They're college bound. They've gotten accepted into a university. Were any of those students on your college tours? I'm just curious.
1: Not that I know of, but I know that at 10 o'clock this morning, we're going to deal with the distribution of 250 trucks loaded with electronic equipment, like television and computer. Some things that they'll use for in college.
2: Yeah, I love it. Well, I've got a little bit of a list here. Every taxi driver from other nations, they barely speak English, but they say that you're a good man.
1: I've heard that. One of the things that I did while I was the Secretary of State was that if you were pregnant, senior citizen, disabled, veteran, you would not have to make an appointment in order to get the services that you wish you need and deserve at the Secretary of State's office. Well, that has changed, and I'm a little upset about that.
2: Really? Wait, what do you mean?
1: Well, you have to call in to get yourself signed up in order to be able to go into the Secretary of State's office. Look, for example, as I said before, if you're senior citizen, disabled, pregnant, veteran, you would not have to call in. You just walk in, get the services that you are seeking. Now you have to make an appointment.
2: And I'm
1: a little upset about that. And then
2: you're not alone, Jesse, because I had a conversation with Alexis Janulius about that. He came on my show during the week on the afternoon show, and I was just trying to take my son to get his permit. And I got there. I wasn't pregnant, disabled, or anything, but I noticed that you have to have an appointment no matter what. But he assured me that there are certain locations for seniors. Are you aware of that, or is that not part of the model that you created?
1: I heard that, but I don't know where they're located.
2: Exactly. So exactly. Problem. Yeah. Oh, I should have called you when I had him on. I'm telling you. Okay.
1: Well, he's running for mayor of the city of Chicago, and he's also already the secretary of state. So, and he was the treasurer for many years. So I don't want to drag him through the mud, but there's a need for some improvement.
2: There is need for improvement. I agree with that. Let me go ahead and grab Dara. Dara, you're live on WVON and with Jesse
3: Good
2: White.
3: Morning.
2: Good morning.
3: Good morning, Mr. Secretary. How are you? Hello, LaDonna.
1: Good morning, Dara.
2: Hello.
1: Yeah, I know who you are.
3: you're a bright star. Thank you. I just want to say that something that I say to people that I've not said to you, first of all, I feel like you're the godfather of all of Illinois, and I wish that every state had one of you. And if every state had two of you, oh, my God, we changed the world. So knowing you since I was 6 years old and knowing that, like, you and my dad had a Boy Scout troop together, and one day you threw a Jet magazine at me a few years ago, which we can't find now, but I'm going to find it. And it said, you know, my dad is the one that told me that you called him on the phone and you said, hi, I hear you have a Boy Scout troop. Do you have any extra sleeping bags? Because I'm taking my kids on their first camp out. And my dad said, sure. How many kids do you got? And you said 300. And and then you and my dad became friends and took kids, like he took the Gold Coast kids out with your kids, and it was great. And my mom cooked the chili on these big campouts. And, you know, I'm the only one that kind of knew that story because my dad told me and I was there watching it as well. But you threw this Jet magazine at me, and I opened it up and it said, it's from 1972 or 3 or something, and it said, you have the largest Boy Scout troop in the country, and it was like 279 kids. And I'm like, there's the proof right there. And also I wanted to say that you, this is something really important to me, you know, because we had so many, I guess you call them ghettos in Chicago, and, you know, you took these kids and you were behind them. And with all the example you've shown all the citizens of Chicago, it doesn't seem like people just didn't get it. And I don't know if they still don't get, I mean, they understand it, but they don't really get, like, what you are transforming lives. Why hasn't everyone gotten in your corner? You know, why isn't everybody just like, hey, look what he's doing with these kids that have nothing. He's giving them something, and they're becoming a lot. They're becoming big, you know, in this community, and their lives are becoming big. And it's just like, it seems like you're the only one. And I know you have other people who followed in your footsteps, that you've brought them along to become that. Mm-hmm. So I just want to say it's very frustrating for me to see that.
2: Thank you, Dara. Thank you so much.
1: Thank you very much, Dara. And Mort was your father.
3: Yes.
1: And he had a giving and kind of caring spirit, too. And he was a good friend
3: definitely.
1: Of mine.
3: Yes.
2: Wow.
3: Very wonderful.
2: Thank you for that story, Dara. And you're right. No one would know that except you, because Dad told you. And it looks like... Well, it looks like Jesse knows too, because he was there. Yes, that's a beautiful story.
1: Well,
2: thank you so much,
1: dear. Well, along with the fact that I used to do a lot of, I was a Scoutmaster, Clubmaster, Explorer advisor. I used to take kids skiing, and the kids really green. They had never gone skiing before, and it was an eye-opening experience for them. But then when I took them out of the country to some of the countries that I just mentioned a few minutes ago, their eyes popped out of their head. They just couldn't believe that here I am in Zagreb, Croatia, or here I am in Honolulu, Hawaii, or I'm in Beijing, China.
2: You got them off the block.
1: It's got them out of their community, and insist upon them maintaining at least a C average in school, maintaining commitment to helping to make this world a better place in which to live. And I spent a lot of time trying to help kids to emulate some of the things that I've done in life, and I've had a positive response, and I feel good about the fact that not only did they accept my spoken words, but they followed it to the letter.
2: Amen. Amen. Let's go ahead and grab Mama D. Mama D, you're live on WVON.
4: Y'all God's rising. Can you hear me?
2: Yes.
1: Yes.
4: Well, greetings, Jesse White. We go way, way back in the early 80s when you started with the Jesse White Tumblers, and we had the Global Committee Flippers in the Bud Billiken Parade. I remember the Global Committee Flippers, they were from the Robert Taylor Project, and they had taught themselves how to flip. Somebody had thrown away an old mattress, and they just taught themselves to do it. Our children are just so creative, and to take nothing and make something out of it. But your greatest legacy, just like Mrs. Mamie Till Mosley's legacy when she founded in 1973 the Emmett Till Players, it will live in the Jesse White Tumblers every time that name is mentioned. That is what your legacy is. You can't take your legacy is a result of the life that you've lived.
2: Absolutely.
4: And what you have invested in. There's an African proverb that says, children are the reward of life. And it's also an African proverb that says, it takes a village to raise a child. It takes a village to, and you have, when you have invested in those young people, I mean, if you don't rescue the children, the race will die. And it's just such a wonderful thing. And I just want to ask you one question. In addition to inviting you to next Saturday's Mamie and LT Road Honorary Street Unveiling, July 25th would have been Emmett's 85th birthday if he had lived. I want to ask you one thing. How in the world do you stay in such good shape? I mean, you were right out there with the youngsters and just how do you do it? That's what we seniors need to know. How do you do that?
1: Well, as I indicated before, I'm 92 years of age. I exercise every day and I eat right. And I work with the kids on a regular basis. And I think that when you work with young people, you benefit tremendously from that.
4: Yes. Well, whatever you're doing, just keep on doing it because it certainly is motivational.
1: Thank you very much.
4: Thank you.
2: Thank you. Thank you. All right. Well, you know, I tell you what, we are definitely cheering you on, Jesse, for the Jesse White Tumblers. They are what is it? When I asked you what was it like being on the stage, it doesn't faze you. I know because you've been everywhere. But what did it feel like? What have the Tumblers shared with you about arriving and being in front of the panel, the America's Got Talent panel?
1: Well, some of the kids had never flown on an airplane before, and that was an eye-opening experience. And then to see, and then we've done the NBA, you know, the Chicago Bulls, the Bears, the White Sox. We've done shows throughout the Chicagoland area. So they've become acclimated to perform before a live audience. But when they saw themselves on America's Got Talent in my center, well, we had a little party, because we knew that the show was going to be aired, and I wanted them to see themselves alive and well on the show. And so it really inspired them to want to do even better and to do more. And to see themselves on television was a very inspiring experience.
2: Absolutely. I'm so glad that you gave that to them. The flip, the the pictures that were captured are just so inspiring for young people all across America, you know, especially Black young people, because they gave the energy that they were excited to be there, but yet focused and trained and disciplined and still having fun. And I saw all of that because I've been watching the tumblers for a long time. I've come to your tumbling events and I look at those kids, those young people, and they were having fun and they were our people. That's the exciting piece. I love that. That was exciting for us. Well, so thank you so much for sharing. Go ahead.
1: Thank you very much. It's nice to see African-American young people doing something positive.
2: Yeah. Absolutely.
1: If they were not involved with the Jesse White tumbling team, they could very easily be involved with something else that would not be good for society.
2: Mm-hmm. For sure.
1: So I don't mind the doubles workshop.
2: Yeah. You said it. I mean, there's so much reference to the teen takeovers. I'm so tired of that phrase, teen takeovers. How about the teens take over, you know, education and being prolific and being productive and so many other things that we can do. And they're so smart. That's the thing. We don't get the opportunity to show that or showcase that if we're still on the block. And you got those kids, all of these kids over the years off the block. Where are they now?
1: We would hope that we have recruit others to volunteer their time, because I'm a volunteer, have a center at 412 West Chicago Avenue. I'm there just by name, and I'm not salaried. I don't take contributions or donations for myself. If you do something like financially, every nickel will go to the kids or to the program. So I believe in volunteerism. But I also believe that we should commit ourselves to helping these young people to go to all this straight.
2: Yeah,
1: and
2: absolutely.
1: That will not happen if we're just sitting back, holding our hands and not doing something positive.
2: Wow. You're so right. Thank you so much for all of this. And I still have a list to go, because I know you do winter coat giveaways every year. The turkeys you mentioned.
1: Winter coats every year.
2: Christmas gifts. Tutors.
1: What was schools. That? I have a school called the Jesse White Elementary School out in Hazelcrest, and I give all the kids Christmas toys every year. Every student, about 500 students.
2: Nice. Just to put a bow on this, and I appreciate your time, especially on your way to give out these book bags. And what would you say to a aging person, a senior? Because I call myself a pre-senior. What would you say to a senior that is within the sound of your voice, how they want to keep thriving and keep going? And what resources do you recommend that they can use for anything? It doesn't have to be specific. Just, I know there are some resources out there that everyone uses. What resources do you recommend for the seniors out there?
1: Well, first of all, I think that they should do all they can to stay as healthy as they possibly can by making sure the diet is proper and the exercise. And then they get involved with their community, involved with some activities that will improve the quality of life for the young people and the people within their community.
2: That makes sense. So it takes a village to raise a child, but it seems like it still takes a village, period. Period. All those are your resources.
1: When we work together, wonderful things happen.
2: Love it. Well, it is so, I'm just so happy to have spoken to you. I don't think I'll ever be able to flip over the Jesse White Tumblr sign that you held up so high on NBC. And was that your last round on America's Got Talent?
1: No, I think we may have one or two more trips out to California, out to Pasadena, California.
2: Okay. Okay, good. Because I saw the highlights, which was your section or your segment, I should say. And I want to, we're cheering you on no matter what. So just know that Chicago and the rest of the world is cheering on the Jesse White Tumblers. We want to see you guys take it all.
1: Well, I think that some votes will be important.
2: All right. So how do people vote? Tell them how it works.
1: When it comes time, I think you call in.
2: Okay.
1: And you cast a vote in support of the Jesse White Tumblers team.
2: Okay, that's important, guys. So Chicago, if you can hear the sound of Jesse's voice, my voice, when America's Got Talent comes on NBC and it's the Jesse White Tumblers, make sure you cast your vote the same way you did Leo High School, guys, the choir. Make sure you do it even more when the Jesse White Tumblers come on the television, because we got to get those votes in. Don't just watch and cheer. I'm talking to myself too, because I missed it live, but I'm not gonna miss it again. And when it comes back on, Jesse, let me know, send me a text so that I can tell my audience, hey, tune in tonight. Okay, so you let us know when you're on your way and we can cover it, make sure that we let everybody know to give you a vote.
1: Well, thank you very much, Nadama, and by the way, your breath of fresh air.
2: Oh, thank you so much. That means a lot coming from you, Mr. Jesse White.
1: That's not an idle compliment. It comes from the heart.
2: I appreciate that even more. I do.
1: Thank you.
2: All right. Well, go out there and get those book bags passed out. And where is that at?
1: At 412 West Chicago. These are young people who are proving to us that they have graduated from high school, and that they've been accepted into a four-year institution. Then they qualify to take part in our chart party. And we have 500 computers and televisions sets, along with all the school supplies that they'll need in order to become a success during their educational experience.
2: Okay. Okay, that makes sense. So, Nick, are you going to be doing this next year? Is there a grooming session
1: We've been doing it for almost 20 years.
2: Okay, gotcha. Okay, so people can, once they become part of the program, then they can qualify for these 500 book bags?
1: Well, all they have to do is, we'll make an announcement that we're having a trunk party. When that announcement comes up, and you call in and you indicate that you're going to be graduating from high school and that you've been accepted to a four-year institution, and that's all you need to do.
2: Okay.
1: Meet those two requirements.
2: Okay. Doesn't sound that you've done the work. You've done the work, Mr. Jesse, and the young people have done the work by getting on the path to be college bound. So now we bring the two together and move on to the next group. I love this. I am truly grateful for your leadership in giving back to the community. I hope that we continue to grow and join you and further it so that more people can give more to our young people. We need this. Absolutely. And we need this ongoing.
1: Absolutely correct.
2: Yeah.
1: I have to get going now to get over to my center.
2: Of course.
1: So that we can make sure that we take care of those young people who have committed themselves to become better educated, better informed. And, of course, I just want to thank all the people who have supported us with their financial resources and with their material giving and caring to help us to be successful in this effort to take care of these young people.
2: Is there a way they can donate?
1: Well, yeah, you can just contact the Jesse White Community Center and Chill House at 412 West Chicago Avenue.
2: Okay. Got
1: and
2: it.
1: I have some volunteers that are there, and I have some paid staff that's available.
2: Okay.
1: And we'll make sure that every time that we collect, we'll go toward the project, toward the program.
2: Love it. Love it.
1: And a lot of people who work out of my center are volunteers like yours truly.
2: Okay. They're true volunteers.
1: True volunteers. I only have a handful of people who are being paid. Mm-hmm. The rest are volunteers.
2: Okay. Well, thank you for your time. I'm going to go ahead and let you go, and we'll continue. Guys, thank you so much, Mr. Jesse White. Man, I'm telling you, this has been a treat. I think I can fly away now, for sure. Thank you for...
1: This has been a treat, as well as a treat, Ben.
2: Okay. Okay, I'll take it. I'm gonna borrow that. All right, Jesse White.
1: Okay, thank you very much.
2: And you're welcome.
1: The best to your listening audience.
2: Thank you very much.
1: That they will do what they can to make this community, to make this city a better place for our young people and for the people as a whole.
2: Mm-hmm. All right. That, well taken. Thank you for reminding us that legacy isn't built in a day. That's for sure. Bye-bye for now, Jesse White. Okay.
1: Thank you. Bye.
2: Bye. All right, guys, we have just spoken to Mr. Jesse White, former Secretary of State. One thing really stood out to me, his philosophy to simply do something good for someone every day. Let's bring Tommy on the line. Tommy, what you got for us? Tommy, you're live.
5: Well, first of all, let me say good morning to you, LaDonna. I just called in to tell you, to say to you, thank you. Thank you. Thank you for your inspiration. Thank you for being all over the place. Thank you for tying Ken up and tying him up yesterday.
2: And putting him in the basement.
5: I just want to say thank you to WVON. I go all the way back to Bob Uecker, Money Talk. I mean, Melody Spann. This is our moment, folks. Why are y'all running around here continually trying to decipher who the hell we are? We are somebody, man. Keep hope alive. Goodbye.
2: That's right. That's right. Absolutely. Thank you, Tommy. It's always a pleasure. Those of you that didn't tune in yesterday or missed it, I was filling in for a former state rep, Ken Duncan, but I told the audience that he was tied up with his hands behind his back and duct tape on his mouth in the basement. I took over his show, but he'll be back He'll be back Monday with me. Yes. But he'll be back on his show on next Friday. Watch this. Do something good for someone every day. I don't think that's hard. I don't think that's hard. And I know some people that are gimme, gimme, gimme, gimme, gimmies. And they grow up to be gimme, gimme, gimmies. And they grow up to be very miserable. I say grow up, meaning they become seasoned seniors that are just not interested in giving, giving, giving, giving, giving until it's too late, until you need someone to be there for you and you haven't invested in having someone there by your side when needed. But watch this. I wanted to go back to do something good every day that Jesse White said. And that's not just a slogan. That's a whole way of living. And when you look at his life, you can actually see the results. Thousands of young people mentored. Yesterday, our dear super producer, Sonia, ran into one of my former students I used to teach. And all she kept saying was, he loves you. That means something to me. That means that I left an impression on him. And by the way, he's super successful now because I was teaching at Illinois Media School. And that's a very accelerated program. You got to teach everything in a day. Okay. But it's how you deliver it. He is now big time with a large network. He's been with larger networks and it is a result of what he learned, you know, and what he applied. Nothing to do with me, of course. But when you look at Jesse White's life, you can definitely see the results it made me ask myself a question. And I want to ask you all the same thing before we close. What do you want your legacy to be? I truly believe that God gives us legacy. I don't think he's going to give us money, that he's going to give us cars, big houses. You know why? Because those things take us away from him. Those things take us away from him. And if they take us away from him, why would he do that? Like, am I going to give you the bags to pack so that you can leave me? No. No, not at all. And your legacy is not your job title. It's not how much money you make, how much money you have. It's not the car you're driving. When your name comes up in a conversation years from now, what do you hope people will say about you? That's your true legacy. Maybe you're already living your legacy, and I hope you are. Because, see, my legacy means a lot to me. I don't want people to be like, "Ooh, I'm so glad she's gone." Okay? I really don't want that. I want people to love to see me coming. And to be honest with you, not everybody does. I can't reach them. It's okay. It's quite all right. I tried. But mentoring young people and volunteering at church, caring for a spouse that's probably not even yours. I mean that in the most ethical way. Or simply being a person that everyone can count on, or some people can count on, because you have to take care of yourself as well. But maybe you might be thinking, do you even have time to create the legacy you want? You can certainly drop your comments in Facebook Live, because we only have 2 minutes until we end. But I want that question to really sit heavy with you. Who has had the greatest impact on your life? And what kind of impact do you hope to leave on someone else's? The phone lines are not, well, they're open if you can squeeze it in a minute, but not really. Okay. I just really want to know. I want to know. You can email me too. LaDonna@WVON.com. LaDonna@WVON.com. I want to hear from you. I do. And you might hear from me. All right. I love you all. I love my seniors. My father is actually coming home next Friday. And I got to get prepared. He's been in physical rehabilitation for a long time, for 3 months. And he is plateaued. So they're sending him home and we're bringing him home. So I'm going to have some conversations with him too about what legacy he wants to leave. Why not? All right, guys, that's it. It is time for me to close out. Coming up next, the Activist Hour with Obadeli and Katrina right here on WVON 1690. I'll be back with the Illinois State Black Chamber of Commerce at 9 a.m. for the Wake Up Show Chicago. So tune in. Stay locked on WVON. We love it when you listen and watch and share. I'm your pre-senior on Senior Talks, LaDonna Ray. And some call me Dr. LaDonna Ray. That's it. Bye-bye for now.

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Good morning, and welcome to the Aclavis Hour. Thank you to our studio engineer, Robert. Yes, Robert, thank you. Thank you for getting me set up in here. Now, Robert did ask me what song that I want. I'm like, now, usually I like upbeat stuff, but that's okay. We'll work on that for next week. Thank you so much. Welcome to the Aclavis Hour. I'm your co-host, Katrina Waddy, Public Education Director for Aclavis. Your co-host, Bamani Obadeli, Community Engagement Director for Aclavis, is out today. Aclavis is a nonprofit organization that looks at violence through a public health lens as we work to build safe, peaceful, economically thriving communities, and we do that by offering several free services and resources designed to prevent, de-escalate, and mitigate violence in 5 categories. We have our street outreach team that works in 11 high-violence communities across Cook County, Harvey, and Champaign, Illinois. Our hospital response team works in partnership with 6 hospitals or trauma centers across the city. We have our behavioral health team that provides therapeutic services for victims and survivors of violence and their families. And then we have technical training, workforce development, and mentoring assistance that's offered to our program participants, partnering organizations, and our staff. Aclavis Reentry Services is something that we've announced rather recently, although we've always been providing that access to justice type of services, but that assists newly released and formerly incarcerated individuals with maintaining healthy lifestyles by promoting pathways to successful community reintegration and decreasing social isolation. And then through a partner initiative that's implemented with state departments and city organizations, we offer the Peacekeepers or Flatlining Violence Inspires Peace program. And then finally, we provide training and funding support to numerous sub-grantee partners or indigenously led community organizations that are also working to keep our neighborhoods safe. We're led by LaVon Stone Sr., who leverages his lived experiences in Chicago streets to promote second chances throughout the entire Aclavis organization. And you can learn more about us on our website at www.aclavisinc.org. That's ACLIVUSINC.org. You can follow us on our social media platforms. We're on Facebook, Instagram, X or Twitter, and LinkedIn, and that's at Aclavis Inc. And you can always call us at 312-766-7145. And we always start every show by taking a moment to acknowledge anyone who's listening, who's either experienced violence or is connected to someone who's experienced violence this week in any form. We always say that violence hits closer and closer to home, and I'm sure most of you are, obviously we know all the violent incidents that make the news, but I think the one that touched me the most this week was the young lady that was found in the dumpster. And that one, that just, you know, to discard somebody, first of all, to kill anybody, but then to discard their body like they're just trash, you know, that just, as a woman, that just really kind of struck at my soul a little bit. And so we just always want you to know that you know, we're keeping you, your neighborhood, your families. We're always virtually wrapping our arms around you and keeping you in our prayers, keeping you lifted in our prayers, and just encourage folks to take advantage of and share everything that Aclavis has to offer to victims of violence and their families, and just always know that we're here for you as best as we can. And, you know, if we can't help, we certainly will be able to refer you to some different resources. Today, speaking of that tragedy, we're going to be talking with our behavior health team. We've got Trinae Bates and Aaliyah Razik from our behavioral health team, who will be talking to us about mental health as well as domestic violence, just that intersection of domestic violence and mental health. And so we invite you to join the conversation. We've already got some folks on hold now, but you can call the studio here at 773-591-1690, or you can watch us live via the WVON and the Aclavis Inc. Facebook page. Before we bring on our guests, and we might even have Vaughn on today too to talk about something special that's going on tomorrow. We'll talk about that in just a second. But before we bring on our guests, we're going to quickly shout out our sponsors. We've got the UIC Social Work Policy Center, the Illinois Department of Human Services Office of Gun Violence Prevention, our friends at the Michael Reese Health Trust Foundation, the Illinois Criminal Justice Information Authority, or ICJA, the Illinois Department of Commerce and Economic Opportunity, the Chicago Department of Public Health,
And we just want to, again, thank each of those organizations for their generous support that helps make not only this show, but our work possible. I'm going to adjust this camera real quick. I'm looking on the side of me. Hold on. Okay, maybe I might not be able to do anything different. All right. So what if we were able to have Von on, what we wanted to talk about with him is just highlight an event that's happening tomorrow. Von is celebrating 20 years working in community violence intervention or CVI work as a full-time paid Social Security number recognized employee. And so we just want to show him some love and celebrate all he's done over these past 20 years and the lives he's had a positive impact on, not only throughout ACLIVIS, throughout our organization, but obviously, you know, it just permeates throughout Chicago communities, really across the state, especially through his work with Ceasefire as well. But you can learn a little bit more about Von's story on our website. But ACLIVIS itself is also celebrating 8 years doing this work. And so Sunday, July 19th, from 2 to 7 p.m. at Abbott Park, which is right off of 95th and State Street, right on the baseball diamonds. We're going to be having a big community picnic. I think it's something that Von and some friends, some other folks at ACLIVIS have done on their own for years, maybe haven't done it for maybe the past year or two. But we're bringing back just the old school picnic, you know, and just folks can come out and either bring their own grills or, you know, bring your lawn chairs and all that. We also will have some great food. We've got burgers and dogs. I think we're doing beef and turkey burgers and dogs, I think. We're going to have some great, delicious side dishes. Shout out to Aaron, who's doing the grilling on that end. Shout out to Nadia, who's providing spaghetti and macaroni and cheese and baked beans and I think some greens. So we'll have that. A lot of our partnering organizations are going to be out there. Team Outreach Service.

0: do it again tomorrow. And so we invite you all to come out and not only have a good time, of course, we're going to have a DJ, bounce houses, and just, you know, just some good old fun. So no structured program, because that's not the way Vine is. We were trying to do this buttoned up with, you know, at a venue and, you know, have this day of information and all that. And, you know, Vine's like, hey, let's just keep it simple. I want to be able to connect with the folks in the community and talk to folks and, you know, be able to do that in a relaxed atmosphere. And I think the community picnic is definitely indicative of or just representative of the way of Vine. And so I'm glad we're doing it that way. So again, you're all invited to come out tomorrow, Sunday, July 19th, from 2 to 7 p.m. at Abbott Park. Again, if you want a place to sit, bring your own chair or bring, we will have tents and tables and chairs as well. But again, if you want to bring your own grill out, you can do that too. But if not, just come out and come out and get you a bite to eat. We got old school candy. I think Cool Organization is providing some old school candy, like the Candy Lady candy store stuff. And we have cookies and pop and juice and water. And so again, just come on out and have a good time. So again, that's celebrating 8 years in CVI work for Aclavis and 20 years for our co-founder and CEO LaVon Stone Sr. So if he gets a chance to dial in, he can tell you a little bit more about it, and I'll remind you about it at the end of the show. But with that, we're going to bring on Trene and Aaliyah. Let me see if I can get them on. Hey, Trene. Oh, did I hang up on Trene? Trene and Aaliyah. Robert, I'm like, I know you're like, has she done this before? I promise you I have. Sorry about that. Trene is going to come back on, but we're going to bring them on to just kind of give tell us a little bit about an event that they hosted a couple of weekends ago. It might have been the Juneteenth weekend, but they hosted a really nice event in Augale Gardens, talking to folks in that community about domestic violence. Look, should I bring Trene on? Let me see if I can bring her on again. Did I? Now I'm scared. Okay, I think they're. Hey, Aaliyah. Good morning. How you doing?
1: Hey, good morning. I'm good. How are you?
0: I'm good. I think we're bringing Trene on again. Let me see. I'm doing the same thing I did before. Hey, Trene.
1: Hey.
0: Good morning. Look, I don't think I did that. I think you did that.
1: No, you did that. That was you.
0: Sorry. Good morning, ladies. Welcome back to the Aclavis Hour. I'm not sure, one of you guys might have a little bit of background noise, so you might want to either turn your phone down or if you're not.
1: Yeah, I can't really hear.
0: You can't really hear us, Trene?
1: I can hear you now.
0: Okay, good. Yeah, there was a little bit of background feedback. But yeah, again, welcome to the show. Thank you all so much for getting up early and, you know, sharing not only this monthly thing that we're doing, which is, you know, talking about mental health and behavior health and support services and things like that. But I thought this was a good time, too, to, in light of the young lady that was found in the dumpster, this week. I know, you know, I don't know that it's confirmed that it was domestic violence, that the domestic violence was involved in her death, but I just thought it was a good time to kind of talk about the intersection of behavior health, mental health, and domestic violence. And so I thought you all might want to first introduce yourselves again to our listeners, tell us how you got to do and how you came to Aclavis doing this kind of work, and then maybe give us a little synopsis of the event that you all held in Augale Gardens. It was last month, so maybe tell us a little bit about that. So Trene, let's start with you.
1: Okay. Well, good morning, everybody. Like Ms. Katrina said, my name is Trene. I am the Director of Behavioral Health over at Aclavis. I've been with Aclavis for about 3-4 years now, started as a therapist and moved right on up. I've been working in behavioral health, mental health since 2012, so I have a lot of firsthand experience on the ground, in a hospital setting, just a lot of different experience with behavioral health and mental health, everything along those lines. I'm super passionate about people, specifically my people, the forgotten population, and I really just love empowering people, reminding them of their strength, their power, how important they are, and that it's okay to not be okay. So that's what kind of landed me and keeps me in this field of behavioral health and with this amazing organization, Aclavis.
0: Great. Thank you so much. And Aaliyah, introduce yourself to our listeners and tell us a little bit about yourself.
2: Yeah. My name is Aaliyah. I am a licensed social worker, and I do I'm a therapist at Aclavis. I've been in the mental health field, I feel, since 2023. when I graduated.

0: I kind of just jumped into like case management, DCFS, psychiatric hospital work. And I just like helping people. I feel like a lot of people just don't know a lot about resources, and I want to be able to provide them with, you know, additional help and being that voice for them when they might not feel like they have one in the moment.
1: Thank you. And thank you all so much again for the work you all do. I am one of those people that has taken advantage or continue to take advantage of the free mental health and therapy services that you all provide. And so, Trinae, shout out to you and the entire behavioral health team for just the patience and concern and compassion and empathy and empowerment you all give to, I would imagine, all of your clients. So thanks so much for that. Trinae, tell us a little bit, or both of y'all, but tell us a little bit about the event that you all hosted in Augale Gardens. I don't know if we necessarily labeled it as exactly domestic violence, but I think we talked about it as kind of being a health, mental health empowerment kind of activity. But tell us a little bit about that event, and then I want to dive into some of the key takeaways or learnings and or information that you all shared during that event.
2: Okay. Yeah, so we framed it and we named the event Protecting Our Peace. Mm. It was a healing and empowerment workshop. So we discussed promoting healthy relationships and emotional wellness, increasing understanding of self-worth and boundaries. Mm. We connected the participants with community resources, and we just tried to create a safe trauma-informed space that felt comfortable for healing. Yeah. So as I mentioned, and we had each therapist kind of break down different areas. So for example, we talked about healthy relationships. So just talking about like trust, respect, communication, accountability, support, what makes you feel emotionally safe? What are some signs of unhealthy relationships, and how do unhealthy relationships affect our mental health? So it really was a domestic violence event. Mm-hmm. It was a lot of domestic violence, psychoeducation and resources shared, but we framed it as more of protecting our peace, mm-hmm. healing ourselves type of environment, workshop situation, because domestic violence typically has like a really negative connotation, and people don't, it's not as normalized as it should be, because it happens more than it should happen. So we knew that it would kind of scare a lot of people mm-hmm. who needed the information if we just put like on the flyer, and if we marketed the event mm-hmm. as right domestic violence, because it's like rah, scary yeah. topic. When it's really like, no, this is really normal, and we need to talk about these things. How can you identify if you are in a domestic violence relationship? Because sometimes people identify those behaviors as a form of love, and this person cares about me, when that in reality that's not necessarily what it is. We're not so that's what we really try to push forward in the event. We talked about stressors, writing down stressors that they have, any signs that they have that they may be struggling with mental health concerns, and we just discussed like some healthy coping skills they can utilize. Mm-hmm. We also talked about boundaries. Boundaries is super important. Boundaries and self-worth. Asking why do people struggle to say no? How do boundaries protect our peace? What is self-worth? Things along those lines. And we also, as I mentioned, we try to reduce the stigma surrounding mental health, surrounding domestic violence, and letting people know that support is available. Activists, we are a big resource to behavioral health team. We have a lot of therapists on staff. We actually have a master's level intern starting soon, so she'll be able to provide some clinical services to help us continue to reach out and meet the needs of the community.
1: Aaliyah, let me ask you this too. Typically when folks think about domestic violence, we always obviously think about women, but I saw some of the photos, it looked like there was a pretty mixed crowd. Tell us about the folks that were in the audience, or in the audience, but the participants who attended, and then what did you glean from them as far as how they were receiving the information that was shared?
0: Yeah, I think it was a wide range of both men and women. Mm-hmm. I think the conversations we were having were super engaging. A lot of men were giving their insight on, you know, maybe some of the issues they are going through, and the women were kind of touching points to that as well. So it was, I believe, like, the conversations were really engaging, and I think that they got a lot from it.
1: What were some of the men, because I'm digging into the men a little bit more, because we've got Cliff, Brother Chris, and Tommy on hold right now. What were some of the comments from some of the men? What were some of those perspectives that they were sharing?
0: They were sharing, like, some things about like toxic relationships that they've been in, and trying to, like, overcome not being toxic anymore. Mm-hmm. And, like, the women were adding to that as well, of course. And it was just more so, like, trying to figure out, like, if I were to get into a relationship, what would that look like next? Mm-hmm. How do I overcome my own toxic traits to be able to become a better person for the next person that I choose to be with? So a lot of conversations about relationships.
1: Aaliyah, let me ask you this, too. Talking about relationships, and this is touchy. Did any of them, or men or women, talk about, you know, how some of this starts with the mother? And I know that's, you know, don't nobody talk about my mama, you know, but, like, you know, some of this stuff comes from behaviors seen, good and bad, from their relationship with their moms. Did anybody touch on that when you're talking about the toxic relationship part?
0: Yeah, I think we did touch on that, about, like, the generational trauma, how hurt people, and, you know, a lot of things, the way people act is learned behavior at the end of the day. So it's, you have to get to the root of that. And then I think we rooted it back to, you know, going to therapy, of course. Mm-hmm. So, you know, if you have someone, you know, if you have a behavior or toxic pattern that, you know, you can root back to, you know, because when I was 15, this happened, then it's important to be able to unpack that and address it with somebody so that you can start moving in a healthy way when it comes to relationships, romantically, platonic, family relationships, friendships, things like that.
1: Yeah. Trinae, what would you say, too, were some of the key takeaways? I mean, not only with some of the resources and information that you all provided, but then also, you know, from, like, you know, what do you think most folks left there saying, oh, wow, I learned a different way of thinking about or approaching this or that? What were some of those insights or key takeaways?
2: That's a great question. So I'm pulling back up the, mm-hmm. like, kind of like a list of the things that we discussed, because we really tackled a lot of things in a short amount of time. We were with them for about an hour and a half. Mm-hmm. So the main things that we really were just trying to get people to leave with is realizing their own strength, their own power, because a lot of the time people feel like, well, they have their power taken away within relationships, and they feel hopeless. They feel like there is no other solutions, and there is no way out, especially if they do identify that they're in a domestic violence relationship, because that's one of the scariest times in people's lives, is when they are trying to remove themselves and when they're trying to get away from this person. So we were really just trying to just inform them that they do have power, that there are resources, there are supports out there, and they just got to feel comfortable enough to utilize them. So that was the main thing we were really trying to just push to people. And I also wanted to kind of touch on what you just said about, like, the trauma and people maybe kind of witnessing these things as children. Mm-hmm. A lot of people really do not recognize that domestic violence is not love, especially if they witnessed it or experienced, like, trauma in childhood. They may, like, associate jealousy with control, mm-hmm. or, like, the highs and lows of the emotions with being in love. Yeah. They feel like those patterns are normal, and they really should not be. So we were really trying to push that healing involves learning that healthy love feels safe, it's consistent, it's peaceful, it's respectful. So when we were talking about those healthy relationships, mm-hmm. we were really trying to highlight what it should look like, what love really is, how love really does show up, and then kind of talk about the negative sides that people feel like are love. So we had a lot for people to take away, honestly. It was a great event.
1: I know it was. And I think, too, you know, I think one of the big things that I look at for Activists, you know, we are at our core – conflict mediators, you know. And so I think that sometimes in relationships, with, you know, romantic ones, parental ones, you know, whatever, I think we don't always understand that conflict is inevitable, you know, and it's just how you mediate it. And so can you all, either of you, kind of touch on, you know, when you look at, because there are going to be disagreements, there are going to be things that arise, you know, that two people aren't going to always agree with everything all the time. And so when it does happen, you know, and some of the, I'm going to call them conflict mediation skills. There might be a better term for it in you all's line of work. But what are some of those skills or some of those tips that you all share, you know, with looking at, you know, ways to try to mediate conflicts when, maybe before they even get violent, you know, just when you can already tell, like, this is already starting to be a little thing here. Do you all, what kind of advice or tips do you all offer for trying to mediate conflict?
2: One thing I tell people is to address the issue, don't address the person. So avoid, like, insults, name-calling, or attacking their partner's character, because you want to get your point across. You don't want to make the other person feel bad. Like, that's not the goal. The goal is to figure out and address whatever that issue is. Like, for example, instead of saying, like, you're selfish, you can say, I feel hurt when my opinion wasn't considered, or just like something along those lines. Good. Don't attack the person with your words, and use I statements. That kind of reduces the defensiveness of the person you're talking to. Like, if you say that you felt unhurt, I felt unheard when I was interrupted, or I need us to work together to solve this. It's like really about how you talk to people, and you got to practice active listening as well.
1: Yeah.
2: So allowing the person to finish speaking and reflecting back what you heard, just to make sure there's no misunderstandings, no assumptions, anything along those lines.
1: Elia, you want to add anything to that? We might have lost. I don't know, Elia, you might be on mute. Okay.
2: Well, I got more.
1: Yeah, I'll go ahead. Go ahead. Rattle them off. I'm sorry, Trina. I was thinking about one about, I don't know if they're called superlatives, but when it's just, you always do this, you never do that, you know, those kind of phrases. Yeah. Go ahead.
2: And I agree with that. And I think staying respectful, but also being able to regulate your emotions before you respond is super important. So like you said, conflict is unavoidable. It's inevitable. So when things start to get tense or overly emotional, it's okay to take a break before things get overwhelming. Take like a 20-30 minute break and agree to come back and finish the conversation when emotions are back level. Because people, you know, a lot of people don't know how to control their emotions, and they just go without calming themselves. Take deep breaths. Count. Go do some self-care. Go do something to regulate yourself. Take a walk. Do something, listen to some calming music, and then try to come back and get to some type of resolve. And don't be so focused on winning the argument, winning the conversation. It's about looking for a solution. How can we solve this together instead of, how do I prove to you that I'm right? And what I'm saying is what you need to pay attention to. Like, no, it's not. That's not a healthy way to be in a relationship. And you got to know how to apologize effectively. You got to take responsibility for what you've done. You got to acknowledge the impact. You need to express remorse, but also you have to make change. You have to act, not just talk the game. You have to, your actions have to match the fact that you want to move differently, that you want this relationship to work, so that the same behaviors and patterns won't be repeated.
1: Yeah. How do you, and we're talking about that accountability part, you know, how do you do that? You know, I'm just going to say, you know, me and my husband have a blow up, or, you know, a dispute. And so, you know, maybe we practice the skills of, hey, we're going to step away for a little bit and come back. How do you hold yourself and your partner or your parent or your child accountable for the conversation or the mediation that you all might have started with, either, you know, a quick conversation after the argument or after the misunderstanding? What does accountability look like in mediating conflicts?
2: Well, I feel like having like some type of monthly check-in could be helpful, like a monthly sit-down, just saying, like, hey, you know, I remember we had this conversation, and I just wanted us to check back in, touch bases, and see what changes there have been.
1: Yeah.
2: And allow each person to maybe explain what they feel like they've been doing differently, how they've been trying to move differently, mm-hmm. and then have the partner confirm, like, yes, I do. I mean, I agree with that, and this is how you've done it. I really think that having time where you can praise your partner also when you do recognize change is good.
1: Yeah.
2: I mean, you have to, this might sound kind of bad, but sometimes you got to treat it like a relationship with a child, rewarding and praising those positive behaviors that you want to see continue.
1: Because yeah.
2: people like feeling good. They like being praised. They like being acknowledged.
1: Yeah.
2: So I think that would be, that is useful as well. I think a lot of people stop doing that, especially when they are angry and when they're kind of like at odds with their partner.
1: Mm-hmm. I wish, and I don't know if this exists, but you know, I wish there was some kind of acronym, you know, like when you recognize the signs of a stroke, you know, the FACE or STOP, whatever these different acronyms are. But you know, where it's one where it's like, hey, first, you know, stop, breathe, you know, take a minute, you know, frame your conversation. Don't forget
2: to
1: leave with the positive.
2: Come
1: up with that little acronym or something for something that's like, oh yeah,
2: we are going to do that, and we need to coin all of that.
1: Yep. Yeah, absolutely. My friend Manetti is online. She said, yeah, these skills should be taught in schools. And I think that, yeah, starting it younger. And I don't know, are you all any closer to being able to do work? Or I thought you mentioned that a while back about trying to do some work in schools. Is that something that behavioral health is still looking at or looking to do? Or is that,
2: Yeah, for sure. We've had a couple events that, well, these have been outside of school, mm-hmm. but they have been behavioral health events, mental health empowerment events that are strictly for youngers, the teenage age group. But for sure, we are looking into writing. Well, we have a couple proposals written up, and the plan is to go into a couple schools in a lot of the surrounding areas a lot of our areas that we service, just to let them know that this is a service that we have available. So for sure, we are still looking to mentor, support, and provide a lot of these life skills in the schools, because it's definitely needed. You got to get them while they're young so that we can kind of stop some of these thoughts, a lot of these things they may have witnessed, and let them know that there is support and this is how things are supposed to be in a healthy manner.
1: And like I said, I think they say do all that stuff kind of before the age of 7 if possible, where you can kind of get that foundation in them of like, okay, let me regulate my emotions a little bit better, you know, so that I can become an adult that already is used to doing this, you know. So I want to go to the phone lines, unless Aaliyah, I don't know if you had anything you wanted to add to any of this. I don't know if we lost Aaliyah.
0: Okay, that's okay.
1: I didn't know if you wanted to add anything before we went to the callers.
0: Okay,
1: all right. Well, we're going to go. Cliff, thank you so much for holding. You're on with the Aclavis Hour.
3: Hey, Grand Rising family, thanks for taking my call. Sister Katrina, always good to hear your voice.
1: Thank
3: and
1: you.
3: Much respect to Brother Obadeli. I hope he's doing well.
1: Mm-hmm.
3: But listen, can you ladies go and get into a little deeper into the reason why there's domestic violence? Let me help you out and give you a question to respond to. Do you find this more domestic violence statistically more in the Black community, Hispanic community, Latino community, Ecuadorian, Honduras, or is it pretty much the same all over in terms of your experience?
2: I feel like that's a difficult question for us to answer, because with Aclavis, the majority of our population is the Black and Brown community, because of the different neighborhoods that we service. So I think that would be difficult for us to answer. However,
3: I got the black. But what's the brown?
2: Brown is Hispanic.
3: Okay,
2: Hispanic,
3: so,
2: Latino.
3: So that's a separate community. You know, the Hispanic community is not like the Black community. I don't know why we keep saying that, but let me go with that. Make that comparison.
1: Well,
3: the Latino community and the Black community, is there more or equal in terms of domestic violence?
1: I think, let me just clear up, so I think, Cliff, the point Trine was making for Aclavis, of course, you know, we're in 11 high-violence communities across the city of Chicago, and most of those communities are predominantly African-American, but there is a little bit of crossover for some communities that are a little bit more brown, Latinx, Hispanic communities. And so I think the point on that is that our outreach would probably be reflective of, I mean, our behavioral health services and our clientele would be reflective of the communities that we serve. So ACLEVIS behavioral health services are primarily provided to African Americans. So to be able to say, do we have more black African American clients? Absolutely. And that's primarily because our target audience is largely, and the communities that we serve in are largely African American. So to make the comparison between how many black clientele, you know, how much, you know, how many black folks we have as clients who are experienced domestic violence versus the smaller percentage of Hispanic or Latinx clients, it might not really be the best comparison. I mean, we'd have to have somebody on who maybe provides, I mean, I could Google it while we're sitting here, but I think that's
3: okay. There's a reason, Sister Katrina, mm-hmm. why I'm asking that, because mm-hmm. I'm saying that from a historical standpoint, from the origin, mm-hmm. you know, there's a reason why black people, you know, and I'm not condoning it, but mm-hmm. what I'm saying is that for mental health, you got to go and relate this back to slavery.
1: Oh, absolutely.
3: Slavery still had an impact on us as mm-hmm. a people. Mm-hmm. And let me ask you this question. Are you ladies familiar with the term butt breaking? B as in boy, mm-hmm. U as an umbrella, CK, buck breaking.
1: I am. Mm-hmm. Yep, I am.
3: Okay,
1: how you would break down a big black male slave? How you would break them down with the most humiliating, degrading acts that are disgusting and things like that? Yeah,
2: mm-hmm. Mm-hmm. Probably brutalized.
3: So historically speaking, what the slave master, what the white man would do, was that he would sexually mm-hmm. penetrate and violate the biggest and strongest in the crowd, the black man, and do it in front of the rest of the slaves, the male slave. Mm-hmm. Now, he will continue to do that in order to emotionally break them down and disturb them. So if they do that, these devils do that constantly, don't you think that has an impact on black people in addition to breeding black babies mm. and having what they would call a stud? So all mm-hmm. these things has happened in the black community, which is still pervasive mentally in our community, which has never happened in any other community. And this is the reason why I'm saying this with any other ethnic group. So when in terms of reparation, when we bring up the issue of reparations, we need treatment for that. All of us mm-hmm. have mental health yeah. issues mm-hmm. because of what happened with us through slavery.
1: Yep.
3: And that's the point I'm making.
1: Yep.
3: And so we need to take this serious. And when our brother sits there, man, and beat up on our sister, when our brother does that, he's doing it only because of the fact that, historically speaking, we had strong black men that would whip our women during slavery.
1: Mm-hmm. Yeah,
3: so the point I'm making is that these are habitual acts of horrendous and wickedness
1: yeah.
3: that's been pervasive. And what I'm saying, that legacy still lives
1: absolutely.
3: In us, yeah. if that makes any sense.
1: Oh, absolutely.
3: So mental health, in terms of what we do, we get oppressed even today, right? See if this makes sense, ladies. We get oppressed by the white man, whether it be the job or whether anything else happens. And then rather, our men becoming stronger, then let me tell you what commonly happens here in Connecticut. Our brother will go out, okay, lose his job, go out, drink, right? And then all of a sudden, now the wife wants to know, well, where you been, sweetheart?
1: Mm-hmm.
3: And he gets very defensive. Confrontational.
1: Mm-hmm.
3: And guess what? Now he wants to take it out on his wife
1: right.
3: or
1: he's
3: his
1: really
3: partner.
1: Mad about the situation.
3: And then what happens is that, mm-hmm. right? And I'm done, right? Here's my last point. Then what happens is that the sister's supposed to sit there and take it. Guess what? She calls the white police, and the white police comes and beat the both of them.
1: Mm-hmm. Mm-hmm.
3: That's what happens.
1: Yeah. And I
3: you see what I'm saying? So
1: yeah.
3: this is an issue in the black community. Now, I don't know if it happens in the Hispanic community or the Mexican community, but in the black community, that's what I see
1: mm-hmm.
3: that happens a lot. Let's speak on that.
1: Absolutely.
3: Thanks for taking my call.
2: I do have something to say in regards to that. So when we talk about the legacy of slavery, we're really just talking about trauma. And trauma can definitely be passed through generations because it influences how people cope, how people communicate, and how they form relationships. But I don't want you to feel like just because we as black people, we went through slavery as if it will automatically just connect to this is how we respond. The men had to go through this. The women had to go through this. It's really about the ability to cope, how to deal with hard times. Like you mentioned, a man losing his job and then he go out to drink and now he gets questions and he wants to respond violently. Being able to cope and regulate your emotions. Those are big tools that we teach when we have individuals who are dealing with domestic violence. Because if you were able to deal with that stressor of losing a job, potentially feeling further demeaned as a man because your wife is questioning you, a man has to be able to take those things, regulate himself, and be able to cope with the situation, find a way, a healthy outlet. The drinking may not have been a good thing, may not have been a good decision, because now your decision-making skills are altered, you're a little bit more irritable and emotional, and alcohol is a depressant. It's going to bring out those negative and sad emotions that he's already feeling as a result of losing his job. So the ability to cope and communicate and, you know, kind of form those relationships in a healthy manner, I feel like that's the biggest thing, being able to deal with all those things and those traumas and everything. That's what's important. So that's why and also, as Katrina said, I couldn't provide those statistics, but we can Google those statistics. But as far as what we see at Activist, we do see a majority of African-American women who are coming in as referrals and needing support with domestic violence. But it also could be other communities and other ethnicities. They may not feel as comfortable coming forward about what they're going through.
1: Good point. I'm going to try to take a few other calls. Thank you, Cliff, for calling with that. And with that, we're going to go to...
2: Yeah, thank you, Cliff.
1: Yep. Tommy, thanks so much for holding on with the Activist Hour.
4: First of all, let me just say good morning to you, Trina. I cannot tell you how much I miss you, Oprah Deli and Malcolm. And I say hell yeah to your guests and for what you do.
1: Thank you.
4: You know, it's just a sad state of affairs that everything seems to keep coming back to the so-called white man, when really the embracing of your culture, the understanding of your history, and definitely living in reality, it breaks my heart, because there are too many who survived to come back and tell the story and give us a principle and a thing called unity. And you know, Trina, that's why I'm saying thank you to both of you. Because, see, really all you got to do for some of these conversations is just take a record and put a scratch on it and just play it until there ain't no more damn power. Because at some point, man, you got to have enough power to take the record off, put a new one on, and most importantly, thank God for this platform, WVON.
1: Yeah, absolutely.
4: I mean, seriously. Could you ever imagine, at such a time as this, the 250-year celebration in America is that we got black people standing around here who have achieved everything, and we still looking for love.
1: Yeah.
4: Have a great show.
1: Thank you, Tommy. Thank you so much for that. That's really profound.
2: Thank you, Tommy.
1: Yeah, and I think, you know, something that Tommy touched on a little bit too is just, you know, when you talk about coping and all that, it's like, yeah, we know what the problem is. I give you that. It's a jacked up problem. But what are you going to do about it? So I can, you know, you keep parking in my parking spot. Okay, Trina, she's wrong. She knows that that's my parking spot. She knows I need that spot. It's got a handicap sticker on, whatever it is. She keeps parking in my spot. I can't keep talking about Trina as being the problem. I got to look at what can I do. So do I address her violently? Do I cuss her out? Do I slash her tires? Do I call the police on her? Do I, what can I do? Do I go to try to talk to her about it? What are the things that I'm going to do to try to, and that's a real weird scenario, but just what am I going to do other than just to keep complaining that Trina keeps parking in my parking spot? She's wrong. You know, okay, what am I going to try to do about it? But let me try to see if we can get these last two callers in. Good morning, Mama D. You're on with the Activist Hour.
5: Well, thank you. Y'all got it right.
1: Good morning.
5: No other race was a movable property thing called chattel for 246 years. Others were not beaten with bull's whips, taught to hate themselves, and branded like cattle. Linking black and brown together when brown was the slave traders and blacks were the slaves that were traded does a great disservice to descendants of slaves and their crimes against humanity. However, As a Montessori educator, we educate the subconscious brains of children under the age of 4 through the 9 senses. I know that violence prevention should begin in preschool mm-hmm. when you're educating the subconscious brains of children. And mm-hmm. the key to a healthy relationship is that relationship between the mother and the child. Mm-hmm. We need more studies and involvement with that primary relationship that begins in the womb.
1: Yeah.
5: With that in mind, I just want to end by inviting everybody, because I think we most of us will agree that the symbol of murdered children is Mamie Till Mobley. Mm. And next Saturday, July 25th, if her son had lived, he would be 85 years old. Wow. And so we're inviting the parents of murdered children and the pain, purpose over pain group.
1: Yeah.
5: And others who have been impacted by violence, because it doesn't matter how long your child has been deceased,
1: mm-hmm.
5: the pain is the same.
1: Yeah.
5: So they can meet us on 71st in Kidzie, where we will be extending Emmett Till Road to Pulaski,
1: mm.
5: and with an honorary street naming for Emmett, for Mamie and L. Till Road. She was a public school teacher for 23 years. But the point of the matter is, this will be the first time in history that a street has ever been named for a mother and a child.
1: Mm.
5: And with that in mind, maybe we can put more research and more studies into this vital relationship that begins in the womb.
1: Mm-hmm.
5: 9 months before the child is born on the earth.
1: Thank you, Mama Dee.
5: Do you think that all that has something to do with violence prevention?
1: Absolutely. I mean, no argument. I think I'm getting ready to take our last call. But no, I think we absolutely agree with that. And you know, if we can say that slavery, that being in the womb and whatever those conditions are in the womb, you know, as whatever kind of nurturing and things that you got in the womb, you know, and how that plays into a role once you get here, nursing and swaddling your baby, you know, all that stuff. So you know that definitely has plays a role in the outcome of your children's emotional support and things like that, emotional health and well-being. Let me get this last caller in. It's calling under Mr. D. So we had Mama D on, now we got Mr. D. Hey, how you doing? Welcome
6: good,
1: to that.
6: How you doing? Thanks. Good. Thanks for taking my call, Donna. First of all, I want to say that your radio personality is, I love it. I don't know why I love listening to you. Every time I hear your voice, I don't know why, it just inspires me. I love it. I love it. I love you. And, you know, I really appreciate you ladies having this conversation. Cliff made some really, really, really good points. And I think what he was basically saying is that it's just for our understanding. I don't think he was trying to justify, you know, any violence against women or anything. Mm-hmm. But it's information that we need to know as mm-hmm. black people. We need to continue to talk about it. And do some lot. So my question is to you ladies is, what can we do as an average person, you know, that, you know, I'm involved with certain organizations, I do what I need to do to help my community. What is it that the average person can do to help this whole situation? That's my question. What can we do? You know, I'm an action-oriented person, mm-hmm. so put some actions out there that we can do.
1: And let me make sure I'm clear too. And thank you so much for those kind words. When you mean what can we do as far as trying to help and make a better impact on decreasing domestic violence against Black women?
6: That's correct. Okay. Yes, okay. Definitely.
1: I think, Trine, it's probably a lot of first of all, it's a couple of things. It's supporting organizations that provide these kind of mental health, behavioral health services. So not only, you know, ACLVIS, but other organizations that do that. And I would imagine, and Trine, I'm going to let you respond to this too. you know, kind of, you know, make yourself a committee of one. You know, it kind of starts with us. So, you know, I before I started working at Aclavis, I wasn't the biggest fan of, you know, of mental health and therapy. You know, you kind of like, that's white folks. You know, I'm not going to go sit up on somebody's couch. I got friends I can talk to, you know, whatever. I can talk to my pastor or whatever it is. But I've, over the past few, you know, several months, have like, have understood and have embraced, once I saw behavioral health in action, especially among our staff, you know, when I saw Trine and her team doing a group therapy session, I'm like, oh, this is for real. Like, oh, okay. You know, just having somebody to share some objective counsel, just listening, you know, one is a big thing. But so I like to say, you know, embracing and being a little bit more, I think our generation, I'm not sure how old you are, but, you know, just, you know, in that 50s and up kind of, you know, we kind of tend to maybe not
6: be, I'm there.
1: We don't tend to always be as immediately receptive to therapy as our, as I know my daughters, and you know that, that I forgot what the Gen Z, whatever that generation is, but you know they're immediately, you know, very receptive to and understand. Everybody is in therapy now. You know, there was a time a few years ago, you know, the younger group was into it, but you know, I think now even our age group is into it. So I would say those are two or three things off the top of my head. But Trine, what do you or Aaliyah?
6: Hey, thank you. I appreciate that.
1: Oh, no problem. And let me see, Trine and Aaliyah, they're the experts in this too. So let me hear what their thoughts are too.
2: I definitely agree with what you said, Katrina, and that's why I, what's what I love about Aclavis, the fact that we do have these services available for free, so there's no barriers, and we have multiple ways that individuals can receive help, whether it be a phone, video, in person. We make sure that the resources are accessible to the community, but I feel like ultimately breaking the cycle, it starts with education, early intervention, accountability, and creating communities where everyone feels safe, respected, and supported. But the education piece is so big. That's why we have these workshops and these group therapy sessions, and we have the individual things available, because people really need to be properly educated on how to identify these things, what supports there are out there, what they can do. And there's a lot of different things that contribute to why people are in domestic violence relationships, or why people decide to act out in that way and victimize their partners. So just being able to address these different concerns and barriers, like financial dependence, housing insecurity, limited access to support, it's just so many layers to this domestic violence. So there's no one size fits all in regards to this. It's so many things that we have to do as a people to fix this issue.
1: Yeah.
6: Thank you. I appreciate that, ladies. Have a great day.
1: Thank
6: I love
1: you,
6: you
1: so
6: guys.
1: Much. All right, keep listening.
2: Of course, you as well. You. Love you too.
1: Yeah, thank you. I think we're on the last couple of minutes. I don't know, Trine or Lee, if you all wanted to share anything before I kind of start wrapping this up a little bit.
2: Well, I definitely want to share with you all our domestic, not our domestic violence, our numbers at Aclavis. Mm-hmm. So we actually have two numbers you can utilize. The first number, 708-887-8705, is our therapy referral line. Anybody who's interested can reach out. For whatever reason, if you are not able to get through to us on that line, you can call my work cell, which is 312-857-3794. Again, that's 312-857-3794. Reach out if you need help, if you need someone to talk to, if you got a question, if there's any type of support that you feel like you need. Mm-hmm. The services are free. We are available. We're ready to help. We are unbiased, non-judgmental, and we love to talk.
1: Yeah.
2: And we love to listen as well. So feel free to reach out to us. We have female clinicians, and we have a male therapist as well. Yeah. So, and we will be planning. We have a couple groups, Katrina, that's in the works that we will be planning in the different communities that we service. We already have had the domestic violence awareness event in Augier Gardens. Mm-hmm. So we're going to try to hit each of the other communities that we service before the year is out. Okay. So look out for those.
1: Oh, cool. That's going to be good.
2: Details.
1: Okay. Well, I just want to run through a couple of quick little activities that are coming up. Again, tomorrow is our Aclavis Community Picnic Celebration. It's going to be recognizing our 8th anniversary and Vaughn's 20th anniversary working as a paid CVI employee. And we always make that distinction because he was volunteering before he was paid. So, but 20 years as a paid CVI employee. So that is at Abbott Park, 95th and State Street, right off of the Dan Ryan. And that's going to be from 2 to 7 p.m. tomorrow. Free. Come out and enjoy. And in addition to the fun and things that we're going to have, I know Black Men United has one of their big giveaways planned. So I say, yeah, Come on out. Also, July 22nd is the extended deadline for the Aclavis NOFO, the Notice of Funding Opportunity grants and grant money that we are offering. So check out our website for more information on that. That deadline has been extended to July 22nd. And then July 24th, next Friday, we're going to be having a big community event. It's at our Fuller Park site, which is right where our administrative offices are, right in the shopping center at 54th and Wentworth, right off of the Dan Ryan. And then July 25th, we have another Play Streets event in North Lawndale, right at Roosevelt and Harding. So you can come and check that out. All of these events are free, food, fun, and all that stuff for all ages. Stay connected via our e-newsletter, which just went out this past Monday. But if you'd like to be on that list, just email us and let us know that. But with that, that's all we have time for today. Trinae and Aaliyah, thanks so much for joining us. And the hour goes by so quick, but we thank everybody for taking the time to tune in or call in. And if your organization would like to join us in studio to share how you support violence prevention work, please email communications@aclavisinc.org. And in the meantime, on behalf of LaVon Stone Sr. and our board of directors, enjoy a great, safe, and peaceful weekend. Peace.

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0: All right, all right. Wait, well, you know, we have an intro, though, for the Wake Up Show that played already. Okay, we missed all of that.
1: Okay.
0: Larry, I'm going to let you take it. You get us started, man.
1: Hey, well, welcome to the Wake Up Show Chicago. My name is Dr. Larry Ivory. Sorry for the delay a little bit, but, you know, we are excited again for another day.
0: A little delay.
1: Mm-hmm. But we're excited to be on the show again to bring you what we think relevant content. And, you know, in America, we got all kinds of challenges. But as a chamber, we focus on how do you strengthen Black businesses. And today is going to be an exciting topic. It's going to be a little bit different than what we would normally talk about, LaDonna. You know, we talk about

0: a gift from heaven. And I mean that in terms of just her ability to kind of interact, understand the game, and always there making things happen. So, LaDonna, glad to have you on the show with us, like always.
1: Yeah. You know, I'm glad to be on this show. I said this week, I have been on four shows, and I was telling you that on the way here. But the Wake Up Show is how I got my start. And I don't know if enough people tell you how you were the springboard and the beginning of their success. So I want to make sure that I put that out there today, okay, that had I not been your producer and co-host for 5 years at the time, that I don't think I'd be on VON like I am. And I really do appreciate that.
0: Well, you know, I really appreciate that also. And I think when you find people who have done something for you, it means a lot. It's like saying to a parent, even though you know you love your parents, every now and then tell your parents that you love them, because you know that they have given so much to so many people. Mm-hmm. And I think it's so fundamentally important that we don't encourage each other enough. And that's why today's topic is going to be, instead of about business specific, about the data and the information, we're going to talk a little bit about how we got here.
1: I love that. How we got here. Exactly.
0: How we got here. What inspired us to be where we're at? What were some of the inherent challenges? And what was the X factor? You know, the X factor could be God. It could be whatever you decide. But there are defining moments in our life, mm-hmm, to where if something outside of ourselves had not come, it would not have happened. And everything happens for a reason. You know, and I think even, you know, going back, LaDonna, to where you and I first encountered, when you came down to the convention, that was, what, 15 years ago? It was a long time ago.
1: It was a long time ago.
0: And you jumped in and was our mistress of ceremony.
1: I was pulled in.
0: Mistress of ceremony, because our guest, a mistress of ceremony, could not make it, and we had to have a fill-in, and you jumped right in, and that was the beginning of the relationship. And then after that, It sprung board to where we got disconnected for a while, mm-hmm, and then you came back, and we got busy again doing some exciting things. And then there was a couple other people involved and engaged, and somehow at the end of this process, you were the last person standing here.
1: Yeah,
0: with the chamber.
1: You know, I want to be quite honest with you. Being when I came down to volunteer, and then when you asked me to be the mistress of ceremony, definitely I wasn't ready. I didn't have the right dress or anything, but the power in the room. Then you hired my company to do work for you, which is what the chamber is all about. This was just before COVID, mm-hmm, and I was supposed to deliver these three articles. I'll never forget. And you guys paid, but I didn't deliver those articles. I want to be honest about that. I did not deliver those articles. I
0: was not going to break that up.
1: I know you weren't, but I am. Okay. I love addressing elephants in the room.
0: Okay.
1: And the reason being is because how did I get here? Is because I asked for another chance, mm-hmm, and I didn't, and not even though I got COVID, okay, nobody cares that you had COVID. They're like, if you didn't die, I want my articles, okay, but I did call and redeem myself, hopefully, and I made up for it. However, being part of the core team of the Illinois State Black Chamber of Commerce is so important. And I want to, how did we get here is because we are sponsored by Wind Creek Chicago Southland. And because of all of you, you watch every week, you tune in, you subscribe, and we need you to continue to subscribe on our YouTube channel, because everybody's saying something out there. Everybody has a podcast. Everybody has the microphone, but what are they saying to you? And that's how we stay alive. But I just wanted to throw that out there. And thank you for giving me another chance.
0: Hey, well, Donna, thank you for accepting the offer to be a part of the Chamber family. And like I said, in all honesty, you're an enormous asset to the organization. And obviously a great asset to WVON also. And you are a rising superstar.
1: Thank you.
0: So I'm glad to have you a part of the family. Hey, but guys, you know, we want to talk about how we got here. And today, I want us to focus on, you know, the journey, you know, because in business, it's tough. It's not easy being an entrepreneur. You know, I was talking to Michael Sutton, who's a brilliant guy. He has 10 offices. And I remember when Mike only had a certain number of people. Now he's doubled or tripled those numbers.

0: Mike has a compelling story in terms of a guy who started, you know, in the projects, single mother, but yet, in spite of all those obstacles, he did an incredible feat by creating infrastructure engineer that now he's transitioned, he's retired now, but he has a story. And today, I think we ought to celebrate how we got here, you know, some of the challenges we had. And I'm going to tell you a number of stories for myself. And I want the audience, if you're listening, to come and tell your story with us today in terms of what inspired you, how you got here. And I'm going to start because I think the journey in the chamber is important to understand how I got here. I came from the investment banking business. I was working for one of the biggest investment banking firms. And quite frankly, I had been pulled in by a guy by the name of Floyd Barlow. And Floyd Barlow was the kind of guy who was always trying to get something done for black people in Peoria. And if you knew Peoria 20 years ago or 25, 30 years ago, man, you know, it was a place that was predominantly white. White people ran everything. Mm-hmm. And he was one of those people who bucked against the system and was always challenging the status quo. He got me involved, and I started to get involved with the chamber. And he passed away. I kept doing the chamber. And finally, I decided, LaDonna, which was kind of crazy. My defining moment was one day, I'm helping people make money. And 95% of my clientele were white. You know, I was their investment advisor. I controlled millions of dollars of their investment money. And once I got involved with the chamber and understood the mission, you know, there was something that was calling me to transition. And so I transitioned. And I left my investment banking business to come and help empower black businesses. And that was close to 30 years ago. And I've been doing the chamber work ever since then. And it has been a journey, and not always the easiest journey, because when you're fighting for equity and participation in a society who does not always want you to have that, because you're easy to control if you have no money and no resources. So that was one of the defining moments that I decided that I was going to leave the investment banking business and come and dedicate my time and my energy to black business. I'm going to give you some other stories that are highlights, but this is what this conversation is going to be about. How you got to where you're at. What were some of your defining moments? LaDonna, tell me, from your perspective, what was a defining moment for you? I mean, you just talked about the thing with the chamber.
1: Yeah.
0: But what are the things in your life kind of impacted you to who you are today and who are you becoming?
1: Yeah, just recently, I went on a retreat for the weekend, and that I came back a changed woman. I know sometimes we need a starting point. Now, sure. Some people say, when a new year starts, I'm going to do X, right? But sometimes you have to be surrounded by some things that can truly bring out the true you. And I'm LaDonna Ray on the radio. I'm LaDonna Ray on the stage, in movies, film, television, on my podcast. But at home, I'm LaDonna. Hmm. And I discovered that. You know, my children didn't even know my name. Who's your mother? LaDonna Ray? No. No, LaDonna, okay? But that's one moment. But if I go back to the moments where, when I was 9 years old, I think I was younger, maybe 6 or 7, now that I think about it, I was over in, yes, I call it Jewtown. It was Jewtown then. And being over in that area, I saw a man begging for money. I don't want to say begging. He was sitting there. He had his cup. Okay. Mm-hmm. And I said to my Biggie. Aunt and my mother, I said to my mother and my aunt, and I said, Mommy, you know, or Auntie Flo, let's give him some money. He wants to eat. Cause I could read already, you know, I would read very well. And they said, oh no, if I could tell you the story about how much money they make just sitting out here begging. But that broke my heart, because even though they might be what you call begging, I felt like it was my responsibility. And I always try to keep cash on me for that very reason, from that very moment. Because there's always, you don't know who you're helping or why. I can't dictate what you do with the money. Okay. So that changed me for life at a very young age, how I would focus. So how did I get here? How did I get to be a giver? I love giving. And I feel like that if I give too much, it doesn't take away from my life.
0: It adds to your life.
1: It adds to my life.
0: Absolutely.
1: Yeah.
0: You know, the universe, what you give to the universe reflects what you get to it. If you want more, give more to the universe, the universe will reflect it. Mm-hmm. Let me tell you my other story. Then we're going to take a couple
1: callers. Yeah, we see Mark J. We see you out there, Karen. We see you. Hold on 1 second.
0: So, you know, as I was going to the journey of the chamber, and the chamber was becoming very relevant. You know, we were working very closely with the Black Caucus. We were making so many things happen. And at some point in time, I think the powers that be got a little nervous because we were making things happen that had never really happened at that point in time. And I had some partners. I'm not going to mention any names because these are names that are well known, and I don't think it's relevant to the story. But at some point in time, there was a group of people who decided that they could run the chamber better than me.
1: Mm-hmm. Were they right or were they wrong?
0: Well, I think the story is yet to be finished. You
1: okay,
0: know,
1: okay.
0: Quite frankly. But for some reason, they believe it was necessary to take the chamber over. Mm-hmm. And they did. It was a coup, you might say.
1: Mm.
0: And in the midst of the coup, because they were so close to me, and I call this a defining moment, they were so close to me, it hurt. You know, it's like your family attacks you.
1: Yeah.
0: And it really hurts. And I decided that I was never going to go fight against my own people because that was ingrained in me. Black people shouldn't fight among themselves. So I was going to stand down. And there was a pastor by the name of Pastor Davis. And he had his own TV show and everything else. He came to me. He said, Larry, he said, I know you're struggling with this. He says, just as David gave, David was responsible for the sheep, you're responsible for the chamber.
1: Mm-hmm.
0: And if you give this chamber to them, they don't have the same passion for the people that you have. And if you surrender that, you are going against God's will. They want it for power, and you want it to help people. And there was this big struggle. In the midst of the struggle, you know, the X factor was the fact that, LaDonna, that I got a phone call from the White House. And the White House called and said, hey, look, the President of the United States is coming to Chicago, and he wants to meet you. And we're going to pick you up in a limo, and we're going to take you to the designated destination. They couldn't tell me where we were going to go because it was a national security issue. Hmm. They couldn't let that out front.
1: That's scary.
0: And so I get in the vehicle, and there's CEOs of Exelon, you know, major players in the vehicle with me, and we're going to this location, which happened to be the firehouse. Now, what I didn't know, at the same time, it was the President of the United States' birthday on that day. And so when we got to the firehouse, there was about 100, and I'm not exaggerating, probably 150 cameras all around the world. And everything was laid out. And the two seats, the only place that did not have a name tag was where the President of the United States was going to be sitting.
1: Mm-hmm.
0: And I looked, and I was sitting on the right-hand side of the President, my name.
1: Yeah.
0: And Mayor Daley was sitting on the left-hand side. And so when I got there, the President walked past all the CEOs and said, Larry, I heard a lot about you. I'm so proud to have you here. And we sat down, and the President was more than generous with his time with me. And when they took the picture, because they had to bring his birthday cake out, the only people that showed up in the picture was Mayor Daley, the chef, and the President of the United States.
1: Yeah.
0: It killed the coup. Now, I had no control over that. I didn't invite myself to the meeting. The President of the United States invited me. But once that happened, WVON and other people said, who's this guy sitting next to the President? Because we had 2 hours of uninterrupted time. It killed the coup. And I think those are defining moments, just when you feel like you at the last step and something supernatural, God, or whatever you want to call it, comes in and you find a way out and you find your purpose. And I think when you're walking in your purpose, you're going to always find the necessary resources, no matter how difficult it gets. So I'm encouraging people, when you have a dream, when you have your purpose and you're walking in your purpose, never give up. There's always help around the corner. And that was a defining moment for me, that it showed me that I wasn't here by myself. And mm-hmm. it was clearly I had little nothing to do with the president of the United States. And on the right-hand side of the president, it scared a lot of people. Because people were like, how connected is this guy? Because the people who were directing the coup, they were like, everybody's like, well, hey, we know who the leader of the chamber is.
1: I know that's
0: because if you were the leader of the chamber, you've been sitting there with the president. Yeah. You're not. It's he sitting there. So that was the end of the coup.
1: I know that's right. I love that story. Yeah, I'm going to tell one quick story, and then I'm going to take the callers. When I was 12 years old, I was at school, and it was time for us to take the Iowa test. That was so long ago. I know you. I'm dating myself. And that was the end of year test assessment to see where you were in your assessment. So this was very critical. I was an honor student, but on this particular day, I had the worst headache and I felt dizzy. As soon as the tests were passed out, I raised my hand and I said, I need to go see the nurse. What's wrong, Mr. Dom? And I said, my head's really pounding. It was the worst headache I had ever experienced. Hmm. And he sent me down to the nurse with an attitude. Mm. Asked me to stop by two classrooms to drop something off, okay? Mm. I stammered down the stairs to get there, went to the nurse. They located my mother somehow. There were no cell phones then. And when my mother came, she had an attitude. Because she's like, "What? You know, come on, let's go." And she took me to Larbita Children's Hospital. They gave me antibiotics and sent me home. In the middle of the, on our way home, we were on Lakeshore Drive. And I remember my head being butted upside the window, and my mother was calling my name, and I couldn't respond. I was having a seizure.
0: Mm.
1: My mother flagged down the police because, you know, it was rush hour by then. She had to flag down a police officer, and he had to get us through back to the hospital. We get to the hospital. She tells me I was airlifted. I don't recall that, but I'll take her word for it. They airlifted me to the University of Chicago. Come to find out, I was seizing because I was dying because I had spinal meningitis.
0: Mm.
1: Spinal meningitis, there were two cases a year, and they both died. And they were usually on campus grounds. You know, I hadn't even gotten to college yet. But I had this episode. My mother had to make a decision, 50-50. Either let them go in my head and relieve the pressure, or I die. So she called my grandmother. My grandmother said, and my grandmother was totally against doctors and everything about it. She said, let them. Shocking, right? By then, I was in a coma. Mm-hmm. They took a spinal tap. I went into a coma. I didn't wake up for 11 days. I woke up paralyzed. What they did was they took out my left bone flap and in my skull so that the brain could swell and relieve the pressure and drain the fluid. I know this sounds gross if you're drinking your coffee. I'm sorry. But when I woke up to my cousin, Regina. And she had a curl. I reached for her hair with my left hand because I was lying on my right side. And I said, your hair is so pretty. And I said, I was hungry. My mother came in there, doctors, everything. Long story short, I had to go through physical therapy to learn how to walk again, how to write again. And when I went back to school, I had to wear a helmet. I was in the hospital for months. It was a long time. But I was a 12-year-old child in the hospital for months. And I finally went home with a nurse, and I had to wear a helmet because I had no protection over my head. Two operations after that. So that's three operations on my head. I now have a plate in my head. And because of that experience that I had, it made me really appreciate what God has done and is doing for all of us. Because during that coma, I saw God. I was with him. And I'll never forget it. It's just like the poem. What is it called? Footprints in the Sand.
0: Yes.
1: I'd never seen it before, but I was there. Let's go ahead and grab a caller. Let's go to Mark. Mark, you've been holding for a while, and we thank you for that. Welcome to the Wake Up Show Chicago. What you got for us?
2: Man, good morning. Hey, thanks for sharing that story. And that story is very positive, very rewarding, motivating, encouragement. And I thank you for sharing that story.
1: Thank you.
2: So real quick, what I got for you all, I don't know if you know Killer Mike, Run the Jewels, Michael Redner. He's heavy in Atlanta. So he was talking about, he has a podcast now. So what he was talking about was businesses that's in our black communities, right? And how they're ran by other nationalities. So essentially, I'm paraphrasing, he was saying that he was in a way, giving them like a projection. And if you don't kind of invest into this, we're going to save up some more money. We're not going to do anything bogus, but what we're going to do, we're going to buy you out. And we're going to have some black business owners to come in and go ahead and take over those businesses. And I think that was very profound because I listened to you last week when you were talking about the Latino community. And one of the things that I noticed about, you know, the black businesses that we have now, the ones that are up and coming, I think that I took business, and one of the things that I noticed in, you know, in a business class, if you're going to run your business, it's about marketing, financing, and most of all, the projection, right? Your SWOT analysis.
1: Mm-hmm.
2: And I think that if we, in certain black businesses, what they plan to actually run a business and get one started, and also the, what you call that? It has something to do with economics about, I think, where you want to put your business. But anyway.
1: What, a business plan?
2: Not a business plan. So just say, for example, you want to put your business here, but you have competition, right?
1: Okay.
2: But you want to make sure that you don't put it right there so you can get more, you know, you get more customers, more bang for your buck, so forth and so on. You know, in other words, you're putting your business, you know, different.
0: Location.
2: And my question.
1: Yeah, positioning.
0: Yeah.
2: Exactly. Yeah. And I think that if more up-and-coming black business owners, if they wanted to do a storefront, you know, to actually, I don't know, I guess like the introduction of business. So that's my comment. That's all.
1: All right. Well, thank you. What was the name of the guy in Atlanta? I want to look that up.
2: Michael Rinder.
1: Okay. Yes. I'm going to look that up.
2: Mike. Yeah. He was talking about, you know, he's very influential. He was talking about, I don't know if you've seen it, but he has one on, real quick, he has, when he was battling DJ Envy, when he's talking about the schools, the public schools, and they was talking about selected enrollment schools.
1: Okay. I'm going to look that up. Thank you so much for calling. Mark J. in the building. All right. You want to go to Karen?
0: Yeah, let's go to Karen.
1: Hey, Karen. Hey, welcome. Thank you for waiting. You're on the Wake Up Show.
3: Oh, good morning. As a young man, I enjoyed his statement, comment. Listen, we always say we going to show people how to make money. Anybody can make money. A child can make money. Mm-hmm. What we need to start doing is showing people how to take care of business. That's a difference. We were never taught how to send money to work. When you become wealthy, your time becomes your time. It doesn't do nothing but free up time. And we haven't taught one another how to take care of business. A good example of what he just said, look at our communities. Our communities are full of every other culture but ours. That's on purpose. Because we don't have to let them in. We have a board. We have aldermen. We have trustees. Everybody get voted to come in into our community to do business. Other communities don't allow everybody in their community. They take people out their community, people most of the time that look like them. We got to understand that when a person falls in our community that has a business, we, as a culture, as a community, need to come together and help that person come up the code to keep that person in our community. We got a lot of people that say, oh, I'm going to show you how to make money. That's not no hard task. Show people how to take care of business.
0: So you can make
3: because
0: more money.
3: When we take care of business, we will continue to generate business. Money only frees up time. If you have to be somewhere every day at a certain time, you're poor. Have a great day.
1: Come on, Karen.
0: Well, you know, Karen, thank you for your comment. You know, one of the things I point to people is that, look, when you go to Chinatown, you don't see a whole lot of African-Americans in Chinatown.
1: Why is that, though? They didn't say we can't live there because my son lived there.
0: They hire, when you take a look at their businesses, mm-hmm. they hire people that look like them.
1: Right.
0: You don't often see. Now, there may be an example where somebody can point out, well, I saw one black person over there. The point I'm making is that every ethnic group basically protects itself. Somehow in this process, we have forgotten how to protect each other. There was a time, you know, when we were struggling for accommodation rights under Dr. King, that we were more united. I think our counterparts had learned how to divide and conquer.
1: Mm-hmm.
0: And we have to be aware that when we came together, in my opinion, and it created such an impact that it wrote the 1964 Civil Rights Act and everything else. The power of black connectivity is a powerful tool. If I'm a person who don't want to see that happen, I got to find a way to keep you divided. I got to make sure that you don't create the money that you need. And I say to our listening audience, you have 188,000 black businesses.
1: In the state of Illinois.
0: And you only have 3.2% of them who have employees. If you take a look at Hispanics, Hispanics has over 150,000.
1: And less they have number.
0: Closer, yeah, less but, number. And their revenues are 4.5 times our revenues. When you take a total of all our revenues of all our businesses, you take a look at all their businesses, their revenues are 4.5 times greater. And then you have to ask yourself the question, we have 34 black caucus members, because I believe politics and business go hand in hand.
1: Mm-hmm.
0: But
1: not paid and bought for politics, though.
0: Well,
1: because that's what's happening.
0: I'm only like the Socrates says, I impose a question that leads us to our own understanding.
1: Okay.
0: And this is what business and the black caucus has to grapple with. And these numbers ought to be alarming, no matter if you're a business owner, if you're a black caucus leadership, whether you're Chris Welch or whatever the case may be, whether you're Democrat or Republican. The fact of the matter is that black people, when it comes to business, we are underperforming by a significant margin. And if we were to do the 20%, which that's about 6,000 when we take 3.2% of 188,000, if we had 36,000 business with employees and our revenues did four times greater, the impact that it would have in politics and everything, even in this chamber, would be significant. We had to get back to the basics of strengthening organizations that strengthen black businesses. And we have to understand the politics of that, because when you have wealth, you have freedom. If you have no wealth, you have no freedom. Slaves were not free because they had no wealth. They were assets that created wealth, but they didn't create wealth. They were assets that, if you had several slaves, you had wealth. So it's important for us to understand how important the conversation is, but without some divine intervention. And I believe it's important because it is a tough job fighting against opposition. And if you're fighting and you're pointing out to organizations in the state that black people contribute, but they're not getting anything back, that makes you a target. People don't want independent thinkers. They don't want people who are forcing black people to take a real look at themselves, and you become a target. And believe me, I have a book that one day I'm finishing writing it called A Seed Planted. It deals with the whole concept of my story about how many times I had to fight against other people trying to undermine, trying to overtake, mm-hmm. trying to divide, trying to convince black people. There was a story out there that in the state of Illinois, Larry Ivey is a Republican, you know. But I say to them,
1: Are you a Republican, Larry?
0: Hey, I'm an independent, but here's a track record.
1: Why do they say you're a Republican?
0: Because it's about divide and conquer. If they can convince the black caucus and everybody else that he's a black Republican. See, that's a dog whistle.
1: Mm-hmm.
0: And they use that in order to justify not strengthening
1: the organization yeah.
0: that really represents black economic empowerment and
1: Period.
0: Understands it, who's been doing it for 30 years. It's the game. And we fall subject to the game because it's easy to put out there. Now, if you say, here's the track record. 99% of my votes from my personal side has been with Democrats. I voted once or twice in my whole life, and I'm 67 years old, for a Republican. Now, don't mean I won't vote for a Republican. Mm-hmm. I will vote for a Republican. The philosophy is that we vote for, I'm for those who are for us, I'm against those who are against us, mm-hmm. whether you be Democrat or Republican. And if Democrats have a good policy that helps black businesses, I'm with them. If a Republican has something that helps black business, I can be with them also.
1: Mm-hmm.
0: But they use that as a means of justifying what they try to do to isolate you.
1: And neutralize you.
0: And neutralize you. And we fall so prey, we become prey to the same old game.
1: And then we start repeating it, not knowing it.
0: And I'm like, look, guys, why do you keep saying that? Because it's not true. Mm-hmm. Because even our political PAC, 99.9% of our money goes to Democrats.
1: And they know that.
0: You know, but it's easy to convince our people of something that's not true. And they want to neutralize anyone. It's like the Black Panthers. They were doing a great work, mm-hmm. but they try to demonize them. Mm-hmm. So be careful. Even when it comes to the mayor of Chicago, Black people got to be careful because they'll demonize the mayor. If he's standing up for Black people, they will demonize him. They will convince Black folks, and Black folks will start saying, hey, don't
1: he's
0: vote for the mayor.
1: Anything.
0: He's not
1: exactly.
0: doing anything. And then the question is that the other people who were there, what did they do?
1: Mm-hmm.
0: And at least you have someone who's sensitive and is a voice. It doesn't mean that he's going to do everything for Black people and not for anything else.
1: Because he's the city mayor. Right.
0: But don't fall into the trap of them determining who your leadership is.
1: Right.
0: Don't fall for the okey-doke. I think we got some callers.
1: Yes, we do. Let's get King Israel. Thank you so much for waiting. Looks like you want to talk about making money versus taking care of business. Go ahead, King.
4: Okay, thanks for taking my call.
1: You said don't read that, Robert? Oh, my bad. Maybe that's not what you want to talk about. King, just go ahead and lay it out.
4: I mean, I talk about whatever, but right now I'm talking about, I've been listening to my brother Larry Ivey and a bunch of other people calling. They said Black this, some African-Americans this and that. I don't think we're going to get nowhere Black and African-Americans because you just mentioned Chinese from China. You just mentioned Hispanic. We need, the Creator gave us land and language. Mm-hmm. Ain't no language called Black. Ain't no country called Black. Ain't no
1: Say what, King Israel? Say it again. Because me and Larry go back and forth with this all the time.
4: I'm going about what the Spirit told me to say. What I say that you and Larry go back and forth about Black?
1: Yeah. I told Black, Larry. I don't like the word Black. I don't like African American. Because if you do your DNA, it will never say Black and it'll never say African American or any part of America. Yes, we are American citizens, but we know who we are and we still have to do what we have to do based on our tribe. Yes. But when we subscribe to what they label us as, I think that's part of the problem. But go ahead, King Israel. I'm sorry.
4: That is the problem. Ain't part of it. You see, ain't none of them Black organizations or African-American organizations prospered our people in the last 26 years I've been studying up under them. So I'm going to just say have a great day and keep arguing with Larry. We love him.
1: Okay. Yeah, I'm going to keep arguing.
0: Hey, absolutely, man. Thanks a lot, King Israel. Next caller.
1: Yeah, let's grab Michael. Hey, Mike. Michael.
5: Hi, good morning.
1: Hey, good morning.
5: Hi, this is Michael O'Connor.
1: Yes, sir.
5: I understand what Mr. Ivory is saying because I was the legislative staffer for Illinois State Representative Connie Howard, and they targeted her. When she started doing things to make sure that the prisons were not as full because of the 43 of them that are in this state, and the majority of individuals who are in there are from one county, Cook County. And southern far as Illinois, a lot of counties in southern far as Illinois make their money off of keeping us locked up. Mm-hmm. She became a target based on a small piece of legislation that after 4 years, took us 4 years to get it through, and that was expungement, commonly referred to as second chance legislation. Mm-hmm. I watched, I remember the Black Caucus. I remember distinctly the stories of individuals, some who look like us,
1: mm-hmm.
5: who were not necessarily in our best interest.
1: Oh, yeah.
5: Who were trying to
1: obliterate?
5: Well, that's a big word for it, Dr. Ray. And I want to congratulate you again for being a PhD and getting your PhD. But I'm 69. Larry Ivory talked about what he saw. I got a chance to go. I went to the White House in 2023. I think it was 2023. I've forgotten. Under the Biden Pfizer administration, Joe Biden spoke to me and spoke to a number of leaders from around the country who were invited through congressional districts. Now, I do politics, but I also further understand there is a family.
0: Yeah, Mr. Connors, I hate to rush you.
5: Black politicians and those individuals who are trying to be entrepreneurs. Anybody who does not understand that black business has to have political
0: support,
5: people next to them.
1: Absolutely. I get what he was saying. It has to have political support, because you started off saying that politics and business go hand in hand.
0: It goes hand in hand.
1: Yeah.
0: And because politics is about this body and the spoils of war.
1: Yeah.
0: You know, that's what it is. And if they can keep black people without money, no money, no mission.
1: No money, no honey.
0: And you know, it is a shame, but I caution my people. Like Dr. King said, I feel like I might have led it into a burning building.
1: Burning building.
0: What we have to be careful of is divide and conquer. Because even when they just divided up Africa and no Africans were in the meeting, when Europe and everybody got together and divided up Africa, when they got there, they brought goods, they brought things for one tribe and didn't buy it to the other. They were always divided and conquering. When people say something about people, they put it out in the air. And people start buying it. I've heard even from the Black Caucus some crazy comments coming from the Black Caucus about the Black Chamber of Commerce. And I dare anyone to find any organization who has done more and been more committed to black business than the Chamber has consistently. You know, from the day that John Rogers introduced me in Washington, D.C. as the new chairman of the board.
1: I met him the National just Black a week Chamber and a half Commerce. Ago. I was so happy.
0: We have been committed to... Yeah. Our mission of empowering black people, and those who have ears, let them hear, eyes, let them see, that our agenda should be about strengthening black businesses and doing a comparative analysis and taking a real look at the numbers and look at the numbers in terms of your contribution. If you go to the bank and you make a deposit, you ought to be able to withdraw something from it.
1: Yeah.
0: And black Americans have been making deposits into the great vault of America and gotten very little back. And because they don't understand they're not getting very little back, they don't expect anything. You know, it's like
1: because,
0: my inheritance.
1: Because they get very little back, they can get a dangled golden carrot at any given point.
0: Sure.
1: I'm not saying everyone, but I call politics the reverse car wash.
0: Oh, yeah.
1: You go in clean, you come out dirty. And those people, some of them, if not most of them, that look like you and me, and I will speak independently, they're compromised.
0: Yeah. Well, here's one thing I know, is that if you have a person that is making things happen that you don't want to happen, they have a different uniform. They're not on the same team. And you can convince black people to put something out in the community like a ghost, and you have to defend against it because they're really they're really trying to create this narrative of who you are. But listen, anyone under this voice and WVON, check the track record out of the chamber.
1: Numbers don't lie.
0: We've never once strayed from our mission. If someone can point out one thing that we've done that hurt black businesses and black people, I will publicly apologize. But we never once strayed from our mission. Now, some very powerful people had offered us things and tried to convince us that we ought not to do. I even had a white guy come say, Larry, if black people know the impact you were having in the amount of indigestion you caused us, you would be a hero in the white community. But in the black community, you know, you're just who you are. Now, he wasn't trying to be complimentary. He was trying to get me to become a Clarence Thomas and divide myself against my people.
1: Not Clarence.
0: Not Clarence, you know. You can easily become that.
1: Yeah.
0: Because your people sometimes don't understand the battle.
1: Just put them through, Robert. Just put them through. We don't even need their name.
0: Yeah. Go right ahead.
1: Caller, you're live. Caller, you're live on the Wake Up Show. Real quick.
6: Yeah, this is Mark J again, and you said something very, very, very influential, profile. You says your analogy is just like the car wash. Come in and get dirty. Come out, I mean, you go in, you get dirty. But I wanted to know what you're talking about right now. Should we focus on most of our concentration on economic stability? And that's my comment. Thank you very much.
1: No problem. Thank you for calling back.
0: Absolutely. Economic stability should be the priority for us to create economic, because if you have economic and you have wealth, you have ability to make things happen, greater things happen. If you don't have that, you have to have the bodies, because in elections, this is going to be a defining moment in the midterm elections. God help us if we don't get out and vote. God help America if we don't get out and vote, because we're at a crossroad where it's going to get much better and begin to get better, or it's going to get worse.
1: I'll tell you what, we definitely need to make sure we are registered, that we have our whatever they pull out of their hats. Make sure you have your ID when you arrive. Don't let anybody tell you that your vote doesn't count. They're going to do what they want to do anyway. Don't allow it. Mike M., real quick, you going to close us out? You got to do it quickly.
7: Yes. Stand up and speak up, and I want you guys to emphasize that regardless of what income level you're at, from the bottom to the top, we all get the same bad treatment if you black.
0: The same bad treatment.
1: You know what? You said it right there. That's it. That's all. Well, I'll tell you what, Larry, I'm going to give you the floor, but I want to remind everybody that we're here each and every Saturday. You can really play Starter from the Bottom Now We Here. But anyway, we definitely want to thank you guys for tuning in, listening to this show. Larry, thank you for allowing this platform so that we can talk business in the black community.
0: Amen.
1: And we have to hold each other accountable. Don't get an attitude because I said sweep your porch. You understand what I'm saying?
0: Absolutely.
1: Like, for real, for real. Larry, take us home.
0: Well, we're going to continue to focus on the important things, whether it be all the agencies, what are our numbers saying to us? And if we're supporting whoever we're supporting, we got to hold everybody accountable to do something. Much love to my people. We're still in the struggle, but the struggle makes us stronger. What doesn't kill you makes you stronger. We are strong people who have come to enormous challenges, and we got some superstars, and we all are becoming, in the midst of becoming, our better selves.
1: That's right. I love it. Thank you so much, Wind Creek Chicago, and thank you so much, WVON and WVON listeners. This has been the Wake Up Show Chicago. I'll see you guys back on Monday. All right. Bye-bye for now. LaDonna Ray signing off.

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14: Thank you for those lawyers who give of themselves each and every day. We thank you for the ACLU, American Civil Liberties Union, fights for us, even when we don't know. We thank you for Brian Stevenson, who has built a museum that chronicles our history, that it reminds us of the lynchings and all the things that we endured during slavery after. for slavery and even during the Jim Crow years. God, we are grateful for what you have done. We now ask that you will empower this organization in ways that you have done before that will give us the right vision, the right spirit. Strengthen yourself as he seeks to lead this organization through these difficult and tumultuous times. You're a God that's everywhere, knows everything all at the same time, and we're grateful. Bless the Jackson family in a very special way as they continue to hold up the banner and bless these organizations. We thank you. We bless you. Lift us. We ask these things in your precious Son, Jesus' name. Let every heart say, amen.
10: Good morning. Good morning. Good morning. We would like to welcome the National Association for the Advancement of Colored People into the Rainbow Push House tonight. We are so honored to welcome you all here. And with, I want to bring up really quickly our entertainment, someone who every time I see him, he blesses my spirit and he really encourages us to keep pushing on for people. So without further ado, as he makes his way to the stage, I want to introduce to you all no other than the incomparable, outstanding, and astonishing Zion Ali. Can we give him a round of applause as he comes? What's up? How y'all feeling? Make some noise. How y'all feeling? How y'all feeling? Awesome. We having a good time. It's a Saturday. We're going to keep this energy going next week and the week after next. Right on. My name is Zion Ali. What's my name? I'm a youth empowerment artist. My whole mission is just to hype y'all up so y'all can turn up. Some of y'all are going through some astronomical things that we can't even speak about, but I'm here to tell you that you're going to get through it. You're going to overcome that obstacle. You're going to jump over that mountain, push through that wall. If you're going to make it through this year, make some noise for yourself. You're going to make it through this year. Let's go. Let's go. Awesome. My job is to hype y'all up some type of way. So

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I need y'all help. If you love Chicago, make some noise. I'm not just talking about just you, Steph. I said if you love Chicago.

0: went.
1: Hey, Zion.
0: That's what I'm here to remind you of, that you were born to win. You was born to be astronomical. You was born to go above and beyond. So let's do this together. This song.

0: Thank you so much, my Rainbow Push family. My name is Zion Ali. What's my name? I'm just here to remind you that you are somebody. Right on, somebody say, I am somebody. Make some noise for yourself. Come on.
1: Give another round of applause for Zion Ali. Are you somebody? I'm going to bring up this great singer by the name of Deonte Baker. He is Chicago's own. He is a son of us. And I just feel like this energy needs somebody to take us up one more notch so we can keep pushing on. Without further ado, Deonte Baker.
2: Check, check. How you guys doing this morning? How you doing? Like he said, my name is Deonte Baker, all the way from the west side of Chicago. And I'm glad to be here, my very first time at the Rainbow Push. And I just want to give you some songs that'll bring some light into your life.

Thank you, Brother Deontay. Good morning, Rainbow Push. Let's give our music ministry a round of applause this morning. Let's give our music ministry a round of applause this morning again. We started this morning intentionally with some younger people who we are working with at the Rainbow Push Coalition. We can't say that or complain that we haven't passed down the lessons from the previous generations to the following generation if we haven't worked to incorporate young people into our programming. And so I want you to give Brother David a round of applause, and Brother Zion Ali a round of applause, and Brother Dante a round of applause. Give them a round of applause like you really, really mean it. They are young people. We are investing in them. Jarrell David moved us so much last week talking about he's 18 years old and has an associate's degree already. I'm not even sure how you do that, quite frankly, but then he's entering Morehouse College this year as a freshman in the fall. He is working three jobs this summer. One of them is here at Rainbow Push to earn enough money to pay for his tuition at Morehouse College. Morehouse College is a wonderful institution, but it is on record for costing $50,000 a year. I cannot tell you how many people I know who've gotten into Morehouse College this year and cannot yet afford the tuition. Morehouse is doing all they can with providing scholarships. It just isn't enough right now. And so we're committed to help Jarrell and others who are going to Morehouse to find their way in. I'm going to start with a little bit of exciting news. One, times are so dark right now that the Lord has required us to use something than our own eyes to build coalition. Sometimes our eyes look at people and they find age, and our eyes find color, and our eyes find everything that doesn't look like you and me. But my father would say that when the lights go out, we're all the same. And so since the Supreme Court has turned the lights out on the Voting Rights Act, and the executive administration has turned the lights out on the Civil Rights Act, we now have an opportunity to look beyond our immutable characteristics and into our souls and into our spirits. And in this audience and in this world, I see coalition building. I see Native Americans. I see women. I see young. I see old. I see opportunities to build bridges with young people that we never saw before. And so give yourselves a round of applause as you keep hope alive for keeping hope alive. I want to welcome the NAACP into Chicago. They're having their convention here. Give the NAACP, its members, its president, its board members a round of applause. We had intended this morning, this is a little loud, we had intended this morning to have a fireside chat with me and Derek Johnson, and we're going to do that again. I'm going to apologize for it. Derek called me this morning and said, Yusuf, Brother Yusuf, I've done everything I can, but I've got a board meeting this morning and I've got people coming. I cannot shake it today from 10 to 11. So he commits to come back. So we're going to do that fireside chat. It will not be this morning. I apologize. But he sent a major brother in his stead, Brother Jamal, who's going to come up and join us in a minute. But there we have, as my father would call it, a lot of ground to cover this morning. Yesterday, we celebrated the life of our business pioneer,

0: George Johnson. Give George a round of applause. George Johnson lived 99 beautiful years. He was the founder of Soft Sheen Products, Johnson Products Company. They had a big facility on 87th and Cottage Grove. We grew up with George Johnson. Not only did he have an amazing organization and did he have a reputation for treating his employees so well, he was a true African-American and an American pioneer with the way he treated employees, with his scientific formulations to keep our froes from being on one side down and one side up. He really, really was a pioneer in beauty and care for African-American people. Yesterday, we put him to rest at Trinity United Church of Christ. And this morning, I thought it's even more fitting. Some people, I love to say, you thank them too much. And other people, you could never thank enough. George Johnson not only had a powerful organization and company, he was a civil rights icon. He was a man with a message and a man with meaning. He helped fund the civil rights movement. When Dr. King was short on payroll, George Johnson would cover payroll. When Rainbow Push, Operation Push, People United to Save Humanity was being founded, George Johnson was one of the founders. He was unabashedly for his people. And also a businessman. So you can do both, be a businessman and a capitalist in this country, and also contribute to our people. He gave scholarships. He gave millions of dollars of scholarships to African-American students going to HBCUs and other colleges in the 70s. He had such impact on my father. I wish my father could have been there to see him or to properly memorialize him yesterday, but I know they met up in heaven. And if my father's grown his afro back out in heaven, I know that George came with a bottle of Afro Sheen to keep it looking good. But our brother John Rogers, who was so affected by the life of George Johnson, in many ways, John, with his amazing company, is a founder of our new Rainbow Push Coalition and a great friend and ally and supporter of my father with this company. In the spirit of George Johnson, John has come always to Rainbow Push as an entrepreneur and a businessman, and always very much interested in the movement of his people and civil rights and the movement to make America a more fair place. And so John Rogers is going to come and offer some kind words about the life of George Johnson that you may have missed in his memorial. John Rogers.
1: Thank you, Yusuf. It's always great to be at Push, and I want to acknowledge Jackie and Mrs. Jackson, Congressman, all of you. It's just great to be here. I want to have some brief reflections on George Johnson. I love George. He was a mentor, a friend, a role model. I've known him almost all of my life. You know, I grew up a couple blocks from here, and my first stepfather, Ernest Laufenton, who was very, very involved with Rainbow, was also George Johnson's best friend. And whenever I was coming along, I always knew I could go to see George Johnson, get advice, counsel, ideas of how to build a business. And when I started Ariel at age 24, he was our first foundation client. The George E. Johnson Foundation that provided all those scholarships, you know, they hired us to manage some of that money. And as you know, when you're building a business, you need those early customers, right, to be able to grow. So one of my themes today is he was always there to help build strong black businesses. He understood that. He shared the values of Reverend Jackson and Rainbow Push. He understood the importance of black business. I always think now when I look at that Push symbol and see that dollar sign in the middle of the S, I thought that was just so brilliant to make that a cornerstone that we wouldn't be able to move forward as a people if we didn't have economic justice and economic fairness. So when I think about George Johnson, I think about, you know, everyone talks about the fact that he was a partner with Don Cornelius and helped build Soul Train. He was a 50% owner as they went national. But if you think about it, that became one of the most successful shows in American history. You know, it's lasted for decades and decades because it was so special. When Essence magazine started, he prepaid 2 years of advertising Essence when they were not having any, they were not doing well. And the founders often said if George Johnson hadn't written those checks, Essence would have never been the most outstanding black women's magazine in the country. And I could go on and on, but you think about it. Brell Advertising became the largest black advertising agency in the country. My mom and my stepdad's law firm became one of the larger black law firms in the country because of George's support and help. He had this enormous vision and this gift to be able to see these entrepreneurs that were going to go on and not only build a business, but build a great business to be in the top of their fields, nationally, internationally. His son, Eric, didn't fall, the apple didn't fall far from the tree. You know, Eric built out a wonderful business, Baldwin Richardson Ice Cream, which is one of the was always one of the top 20 black businesses in the country, according to Black Enterprise. Eric just retired, and George Johnson's granddaughters are taking over the business, building out multi-generational wealth that's so important. And when you think about the kind of philanthropy that they're showing, it's, of course, in the same spirit of the philanthropy that George Johnson had. It was just something that he was always able to do. And as Yusuf said, he was always here at Rainbow, helping to be supportive and pushing and supporting Dr. King at the height of the Civil Rights Movement, being responsible for 60 tables at the Urban League dinner every year. But the last thing I would say is he built this extraordinary business, first black company to be publicly traded. It had over 500 employees. But he cared about his employees. He had profit sharing. He had extended maternity leave. He had exquisite lunches for all of his employees every day. Friends and family would come and just have lunch with their friends and family there at Johnson Products because he cared so deeply about our people. So he was a giant. He was a titan, one of the greatest entrepreneurs of the last 100 years, and he will be truly, truly missed. Just such a special, unique, one-of-a-kind leader, a role model for all of us. Thank you.
0: Thank you, John. Thank you very much. Let's give George Johnson a round of applause for the life he lived, for the love he gave us, for his service to his people. I want to give a shout out to my man, brother Les Coney. Les Coney, stand up. Stand up, Les Coney. Les Coney is a good man. Give Les Coney a round of applause. Les Coney is one of our key supporters. And friends, he's a member of what we would call our kitchen cabinet. He helps with advice, always willing to extend his serious relationships. Les, we're grateful for your support, your contributions, and for the advice that you offer us and help us to continue to move our people forward and our nation forward. Les Coney is one of those silent businessmen who does a lot of work for his people and to unite people around the country. So Les, let's give Les a round of applause again. When we designed this program, the NAACP has meant so much to my father for such a long, long time. I'd asked my brother Jonathan to come and give an introduction that would be the prelude to my conversation with Derek. I'm asking him to still give that introduction because my father would say, Yusuf, there was a time when all of us were members of the NAACP. There simply was no other organization. Other organizations were born and spurned from the NAACP. So you think about uniting with Roy Wilkins. You think about uniting with Ben Chavis. You think about Benjamin Hooks. You think about Ben Jealous. You think about Brother Derek Johnson. The many amazing presidents and CEOs of the NAACP founded in 1909. It still exists and continues to serve our people today. One of the things I want to say about the NAACP and the other organizations founded around the same time, you think about the Divine Nine, I've told you the Alphas and the Omegas and the AKAs, 1906s and 1908s, 1911s, 1913s, 1919s with the Zetas. All of them had determined where we were, and we had been let down by the promise of America at the end of the Civil War with the Hayes-Tilden Compromise in 1877. And with the 1896 Plessy versus Ferguson, but we never gave up on the promise of America. We never gave up on God's covenant with man. And so we created these organizations, these institutions, each of which have now lasted and served us for over 100 years apiece, most of them founded by very, very young people. And so I ask, what will we find and enumerate these days in the wake of our own end of Reconstruction that lasts for another 100 years to serve our people. And so when you think about the relationship with the NAACP, I said there's room in your back pocket for a membership card of the NAACP and a membership card of the Rainbow Push Coalition. We're going to have to all work together to find our way out of the challenges that we're finding today. And so I'd like to ask my brother, Congressman Jonathan Jackson, to come up and share with us some of the stories and perspectives he's had on the challenges we face today, as well as the opportunity relationship with the NAACP. Give a round of applause to Congressman Jonathan Jackson.
2: Thank you, my brother Yusef Jackson. Thank you to my mother, Jacqueline Jackson. And I want to say thank you to the City of Chicago and the 1st Congressional District of Illinois and give you a quick report on some things that I've seen in Washington, D.C. this week. I want you to know there are 108 days until the midterm of 2026. Can I hear 108 days? I wake up excited every day, call a friend, call a family member, so we can turn this nation around. There comes a time where you have to say enough is enough. Now, you know I'm the son of the great, late now, Reverend Jesse Jackson. I wasn't born and hadn't trained myself formally to be a legislator. Thank you for your grace that you've given me these last 3 years that I've been able to study the law, craft laws, and propose laws. But there comes a time where you just can't study things. There comes a time where you have to do some activism and some action. This past week, in light of what the Trump administration did on the 4th of July, in the 250th anniversary of our nation, the Trump administration once again quietly attacked the history of the National African American History Museum. Now, I don't know about you, but I've started saying hands off of our history. J.D. Vance is not qualified to curate our history of the African American pilgrimage and plight. Hands off our history. I had the opportunity this past week to be with my dear colleague and friend, the Honorable Kwesi Mfumi from Baltimore, the Reverend Robert Turner of the AME Church from Baltimore, Reverend Barber of North Carolina. We held a private prayer vigil. We brought children out, administrators, other members of the Congress, out to the site of the National African American History Museum. What are we asking you to do? Come to Washington, D.C. on September 15th. We're going to put our arms all around the National Mall of the African American History Museum. Hands off of our history to this Trump administration. This has been the most divisive administration. Hands off. The politicians have dedicated the land. I must say we have to thank President George W. Bush. President George W. Bush, under his administration, dedicated that land to the African American History Museum. I just want to tell you the truth. That's nonpartisan. He said a nation has to be honest with its past. It has to tell the truth about history. These are the words of George W. Bush. He wanted to set the record straight on the history. We're going into the 10th anniversary of the historic creation of the African American History Museum. Dr. Carter G. Woodson, who comes from West Virginia, went to Berea College in Kentucky. He conceptualized the idea of Negro History Week that ended up being adopted as Black History Month by Gerald Ford in the 1970s, right here in the city of Chicago. There have been good people that pushed to make this dream come alive. And now under this administration, under the incompetent and the incomparable, Mr. Pete Hegseth, who I've asked publicly to resign as a sense of honor, he brings no honor, no strategy. He's incompetent. Trust and believe me. I've looked him in the eye and I've said, sir, for the sake of our nation, please resign. We're going to stand up, push back. We now are asking the members of the clergy. We heard the words in scriptures. Do this in remembrance of me. Jesus didn't ask about remember my miracles. He didn't ask about those things. He said, do this in remembrance of me. We have an inability as a human to oftentimes forget where we came from, forget how we got here, to forget our history. We're not going to forget. This is now the start of the third wave of reconstruction. This time we're going to fix everything that was left incomplete. Hands off of our history. We prayed at that site. Young children started coming around. White history teachers started coming around. They said, tell the truth about American history. Slavery was conceived right alongside the independence of our nation. Mr. Trump says, this is an inconvenient history. You make us uncomfortable. This is a divisive ideology. We want to show that we have a shared history and make it more of a glorious time. Mr. Ron DeSantis of Florida says slavery wasn't that bad. Mr. Pete Hegseth, every time a female or an African American is now promoted for their generalship, he denies them. Have you seen African American Secret Service around the president? Have you seen our generals getting promoted? Now they're saying it's illegal for the Black Caucus to talk about a black scholarship. Just this week, the Department of Justice issued a letter to Yale saying, we want to question whether or not you're using affirmative action because they have 14 African Americans in the medical school, up from 12. African Americans, females, because of the DOGE cuts under this administration, have now locked out, wiped out, fired 600,000 African-American females because of the Students for Fair Admissions and the Students versus Harvard. Now they have said you cannot have minorities set aside in contracting and compliance. Enough is enough. Our children are suffering. So I'm making a shout out, a call. I need not my senior citizens. I need my special citizens. If you still have some hair on the top of your head, if you have some silver on the top of your head, if the good Lord still has you here, you might not have marched with Reverend Martin Luther King. You might not have been in a demonstration before because you weren't a government worker and you wanted to be safe. You didn't want to get into politics. Well, let me tell you, now politics has gotten onto your table and have gotten to you. I'm trying to talk to somebody.

0: somebody. Do this in remembrance of me. I'm going to make this drum call, hit this beat. It's 108 days. Tell your neighbor, tell your friend, we're going to register, we're going to vote, we're going to preserve our history, we're not going to forget, we're not going to let nothing ever turn us around.
1: Let's give it up for Congressman Jonathan Jackson. We have Brother Deontay coming to give us a number. Let me just offer Jonathan one of the things that CEO and President Derrick Johnson was instrumental in propagating in 2020. It's called the Whole of Government Equity Advancement. And what he said was, we need a real permanent solution to the issues that face the disinfected, the disaffected, and disenfranchised of African Americans and Americans. And he had Joe Biden sign an executive order on the very first day Joe Biden came to office, called the Whole of Government, and our attempt to build a more perfect union that affected civil rights, racial justice, and equal opportunity for every American. It asked questions like, does the U.S. Department of Agriculture, is it lending fairly to African-American and underserved farmers? Does HUD's policies expand fair access and equal access to all people? Does the Department of Transportation invest in infrastructure equitably? Are contracts awarded fairly from the Small Business Administration? We had a plan going forward. And the backlash to that plan that Joe Biden had, that was really instituted by the NAACP and some advocate friends of theirs through the brain trust of Derrick Johnson, which is why he's going to come back here and talk about it. We had a plan that was in the form of an executive order. The backlash to that plan came fierce with the administration, the Department of Defense, the Department of Justice, and the Supreme Court in 2024. So what we've seen is the neutering of the Voting Rights Act, the Civil Rights Act, the changing of our culture, the elimination of our cultural icons. All of that is in large part a reaction to some of the great work that the NAACP had done with Joe Biden. So now, in the stead of Brother Derrick Johnson, he has allowed or offered us Jamal R. Watkins, I'm sorry if I'm getting your name wrong. I have a Jamar friend, I got a Jamal friend, and sometimes I get old between them. But Jamal Watkins is a Senior Vice President of Strategy and Advancement at the NAACP. He has come to us, he's taken time away from the board meeting and his duties at the NAACP conference to come and give us some words about the work of advancing equity and justice in Chicago during this conference. Jamal, please give us a word officially from the NAACP and welcome him to Chicago Rainbow Push.
2: Good morning, Rainbow Push. I'm going to say that again. Good morning, Rainbow Push. I bring you greetings on behalf of the National Association for the Advancement of Colored People, our president and CEO, Derrick Johnson, our chair, Leon Russell, but most importantly, our membership. We are 2.9 million members strong across this land, if you will, really representing the best of community and the workers of community. And I'm talking about folks who live in the South Side, the West Side, Evanston, Alaska, Florida. Our membership is actually you all in this room. Now, to the matriarch of this house, to the leadership of this house, Brother Youssef, Congressman Jackson, we are grateful for the partnership between Rainbow Push and the NAACP that has been built and forged over decades. Now, I would be remiss if I got up here and didn't talk about my own Reverend Jackson experience story, if you will. It was about a couple of decades ago, and I happened to be a junior at Stanford University, and Reverend Jackson was slated to come and speak on our campus. And of course, everyone was abuzz about what was he gonna say, what was he gonna talk about. And so when he walked into the auditorium on the day that he was scheduled to speak, his words were very clear, that you have a responsibility coming out of this academic institution to use what you are learning and what you are building to build community, to transform community. And that message has stuck with me and many of my colleagues in that room because we understood that the notion of being somebody meant that you have to do something for others. The notion of being somebody meant that you have to connect the dots for those who weren't able to walk the halls of our universities and campuses, those who are still working to make ends meet. And so as I think about this moment of being in the great city of Chicago under the banner of NAACP, we understand that we are walking in the legacy and the teachings of Reverend Jackson. And as this organization continues, we understand that we have work to do. Amen. So when I think about the NAACP and the work that we are doing, we do have a convention. There's about 20,000 folks who will come through McCormick Place, which is just up the street. All of y'all know McCormick Place, right? And we hope that many of you will be able to join us in the space. But when we think about the work that we are undertaking, I'll highlight a few of our priorities. I think Youssef lifted up one that is really important for our community to understand, and that is that money matters. I want you to say money matters. Now, this is not saying we have to chase the dollar, but we know that the man who sits in the White House, we know that his billionaire friends and his millionaire friends are literally using the economics of this country to manipulate who we are and where we go. That in many ways, they're using race and class as a dog whistle to hoodwink us still in order to put money in their pockets and enrich themselves. Now, for the first time in American history, we have a man who is a trillionaire. I'm going to say that again, a man who is a trillionaire. If we were to redistribute his wealth across the country right now, all of us would be wealthy. That's a problem when we think about who has made this man wealthy. It has been the work of the people in this audience, the work of community, the work of our ancestors who have built this wealth. And so as we talk about policy fights around the Small Business Administration, around reinvesting in black businesses, around raising wages, we know that money matters, and that is really the fight of our times. I'm going to pick on my brother, Congressman Jackson. A few weeks ago, we were in D.C. on the Hill, and we were fighting for new legislation that has been introduced on the House and the Senate side, built out by MIT, Massachusetts Institute of Technology, and it says that every American needs a minimum of $25 an hour to make ends meet. In order to buy gas, in order to pay your rent, in order to get some eggs in your refrigerator, you need at least $25 an hour. Now, who knows what the minimum wage is here in this country? I'm hearing some numbers shouted out. Say it again. Ooh, ma'am, you said 15. That is double minimum wage. It is $7.25 an hour. That is the federal minimum wage. Now, how many of you can live off of $7.25 an hour? I don't see no hands raised. So when we think about this fight, we understand that money matters and economics matters. And so down the street at McCormick Place, we're going to be unpacking what it means to address black economic wealth building, unemployment in our community, and the fight forward. The second thing I would highlight that actually is critical to our community is protecting our safety. All of you have watched the news reports and have seen over the years, black men and women, our bodies not being embraced by the powers that be, whether it's killings that are happening extrajudicially in community or killings at the hand of law enforcement. We understand that we still have a problem around protecting black people and black bodies and black communities. There's a funeral that's happening next week that we are all saddened about. A young man by the name of Nolan. I want you to say his name. Say Nolan. When we think about the notion of our young men and women, they have a right to live a prosperous life. They have a right to live a long life. And so when we connect the dots around policy, policy advocacy, the NAACP and Rainbow Push are clear that we want to make sure that we're protecting the lives of our community members and our children. So we're addressing issues like gun violence prevention. Anybody know Reverend Sierra Bates Chamberlain? She's here in Chicago. She runs an organization called Live Free. She's joining us, for example, to address the fact that the number one killer of kids, and I'm going to pause here because I think folks forget this, the number one killer of kids, all kids, black, white, brown, green, yellow, is handguns. And so when we think about that as a problem in our community and all communities, we have to address it because we know that the livelihoods and lives of our children matter. And one other example I would lift up, and then I'll get to a close, if you will. How many of you have this microcomputer in your pocket, in your hand? Anybody? I live and breathe by this thing in this day and age, and we know that data matters. And so when we think about the economics of data centers, that trillionaire I talked about, that man who runs a thing called Amazon, he's building data centers all around the country, but they're a little bit dirty. They literally are taking our resources. They're using up water and electricity, and guess who's stuck paying the bill? It's us and our communities. It's you. Again, folks who they want to make $7.25 an hour. You got to pay all these high bills so that a data center can flourish, so that this man continues to make money as a trillionaire. Make it make sense. And so when we connect the dots around advocacy in terms of things like energy and data and economics, that's what we're fighting for at the NAACP. That's what we're fighting for connected to Rainbow Push. And so our convention is really about galvanizing our members and community to say it's not over, that the fight is still real. And as I close, I'm going to link it back to the theme of this year's convention called We the People. Say We the People. Now, when I think about We the People, I'm reminded of my grandmother, the late Bobby Jean Watkins. That's a real Southern name, isn't it? I miss Bobby Jean. Growing up, she sang in the sanctuary choir at the Pleasant View Missionary Baptist Church. And she used to sing a song, and it was talking about the harvest being ripe, but the laborers being few. And the lyric continued, and it said, if you need someone who is right, who knows what to do, I hear your call. If you want someone to go, I'll go. When we think about the theme of We the People and the 250th anniversary of this country, it is all of us and all of you who are actually the ones who are the laborers when the harvest is ripe. And as a song said, if you want someone to go, who will go? Send me. I want you to turn to your neighbor and say, send me. I want you to turn to your neighbor and say, send me. Rainbow Push Coalition family, the harvest is ripe, and the laborers are here in this room in the great city of Chicago and all throughout this country. Please join us at our national convention as we continue to do the work for the people. Send me, send me, send me.
3: Can we give him another round of applause? Send me, I'll go. We're going to have Deontay Baker come up with one more selection. I just want to say again, we thank you for coming. We thank you for taking that opportunity. I'm just happy for We the People. I'm going to go to my seat before I get happy, but let me bring up Deontay Baker.
4: All right now, y'all, before I make my way to the west side of Chicago, I want to leave you with some encouraging words. No matter what you're dealing with, you ain't got to worry about a thing.

0: Let's give him a round of applause. Don't worry about a thing. Don't worry about a thing, Jarrell. You said you're not gonna get happy, but I'm feeling kind of happy right now. Jamal Watkins, NAACP, let's give him a round of applause. If I did not know your name before today, I know your name now. His name is Jamal R. Watkins of the NAACP. Let's give the relationship between Rainbow Push and NAACP a round of applause. He said we're not just going to vote for vote's sake. We're going with two eyes on the prize. We're going to vote our economic interests. We're not just going to push a button. We're not just going to punch a little thing. We're going to vote our economic interests. If African Americans and Hispanic people were to earn dollar for dollar with the average, it's a $3 trillion increase in gross domestic product for the United States of America. I would say with $3 trillion of investment that would come from our equal rights being enforced, we are a worthy investment by the United States government of America. We should be invested in. When you look out at 27,000 AKAs at their Boule this week, you look out at 7,000 Zetas, all African-American and colored women, graduates from college, often with degrees higher than their undergraduate degree. When we look out and see women who have achieved more because they started from further back, and when Pete Hegseth and our people in Washington see them as DEI to be cut, we have a different way of looking at our people.
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15: Well, they built that pipeline thing. That's pretty big.
14: No. I'm sorry. I can't help.
15: Wait, Joe.
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21: 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It's George and Dorothy's son, the real G Money. You heard him on Stop the Hits and The Real Show. You've seen him on TV and met him at the Black Women's Expo. 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
22: 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Gary Harris back with you again today with Real Money, the real G Money himself. It's so good to be in Chicago in summer months. It's a beautiful day out there today, though we've had some weather, you all know, and the air quality has been poor. But I'm trying to make the most of it. So anyway, I'm going to take a one-minute break because I got here a little late because I had some traffic, so I can put my notes together. So y'all got 1 minute.

I got a new producer, y'all. He's getting the swing of it. But his effort is there, and he is attentive, so we're going to work with him. I can still hear CeeLo in the background. Can you bring that down? My man. All right, y'all. We're going to make it happen. We're going to work on it together. It's his first week, and I'm glad to have him. I can still hear CeeLo. Get some help. All right. While he works that out, y'all, we're going to talk about it. It's been a lot in the news, right? We've been seeing a lot in the news. Some WVON people have been affected by some of these things. As soon as I get that sound handled, I'm going to get into my conversation here. Still there? Is it on my phone? Oh, you're right. That's me. I got it going. All right. It wasn't him. It was me. Glad you had it managed, my man. Good morning, Chicago. Good morning. This is don't happen all the time, but we were rushing this morning, and but got it worked out. So let's get into it. The year is 1979. My family hit a rough patch. I remember because we could not go school shopping that year. My mother took a pair of my father's jeans, cut them down, and sewed them to fit me. Gotta love the ingenuity of a black woman. I started that school year in faded brown corduroys and a velour sweater, and I had some blue suede skips from Montgomery Ward's. I've talked to you guys about this before. On the first day of school, a kid looked at me and said, "You must have went to school shopping a long time ago. Your clothes look old." I laughed it off. What else could I do? Weeks later, being called to the chalkboard by my teacher, I was working a math problem. From the back of the room, a kid, we'll call him Strong, says, "Gary the Bum." My teacher said quietly, "Gary's family is having some financial trouble." That was the moment. That was the moment that a high fashion version of me was born. I decided right then, I'd become the best dressed kid in school or anywhere else. I wouldn't wait on anybody else to buy my clothes. I didn't fault my parents, but I concluded I could work and make my own money. And many of y'all have heard me talk about it. I started working when I was 7. I was selling flower seeds, shoveling snow. I was stocking shelves at the corner store. The next year, age 13, the age of reason, some say, I made the decision to spend my money on my clothes. I found a store in Roseland that sold what I thought was high fashion for men and boys. Polyester, acetate, rayon, some cheap fabrics, but to me, it was everything. I worked all summer, saved every dollar. My dad kicked in some money. I was loaded, or so I thought. On the bus to Roseland, some guys were playing three-card Molly. "Find the queen," the operator kept saying. He had a fistful of cash, and everyone in the back of the bus was watching. People won, people lost. And every time somebody won, I knew exactly where the queen was. I put my $20 in. I won. School clothes, here I come. I started thinking about that pleather jacket in the window. I bet again, won again. Now, if you're from Chicago South Side, you know where this is going. I lost it all, every dollar. Every dollar I worked for that summer. Gone in under 10 minutes. I even had to walk home. But I noticed something. The operator got off at the next stop after he took all my money. And one stop later, the other big winner got off too. They were together. I got home with nothing. Too ashamed to tell anyone what happened. Later, my dad showed up. Wanted to see all my new digs. In our house, you can make mistakes. You could even make bad decisions. But you cannot lie about it. So I told him the truth. Shamefully, I might add. He was not angry. He sat me down and explained the hustle. How the operator and the winners were working together. They knew I was watching, so they made it look easy. The operator held all that money to provoke my greed. They let me win a couple times
so I believe I had a real shot at all of it. Then he said, you can't cheat an honest man. You can't cheat an honest man. He said, now you know. Then in a moment that still stands out, he gave me the money I lost and said, go buy your clothes. That bus is still running, but the game has new names now. Blessing looms, giving circles, Ponzi schemes draped in scripture. Send 500, get 5,000, generational wealth for the culture. Same hustle, different cards. If you're listening right now, you or someone you love has been on that bus. You put up your money, you won a couple times, then you lost everything. Here's what I'm not going to do. I'm not going to tell you the government is coming to save you. The banks are not coming. The regulators are not coming. The platforms will not police themselves. The only people who can stop this are us in our homes, in our kitchen tables, in our churches, barbershop, beauty salon. I want to tell you how this game works so you can recognize it. So, like my dad did for me, let me show you the hustle. There are four parts to a hustle. First, there's the fraudster. That's the operator with the cash, smiling, making it look easy. Then there's the enabler, right? Those are the institutions. In this case, for me, it was the actual bus itself, the CTA, that didn't stop the game going on in the back. The banks that process the transactions, the platforms that host the groups, the community leaders who co-sign without due diligence. They're not the main event, but without them, the game does not run. The victim, that's you. That is me at 13. Not greedy, a little maybe, desperate, not stupid, but hopeful. You saw a way out and you took it. That does not make you a fool. Because the last function, the fourth function, is what makes this all possible. The systemic vulnerability, the wealth gap, the banking deserts, the exclusion from traditional wealth building, the reason my mother cut my father's jeans. The vulnerability did not start with you, and it will not end with you. But you can learn to see it. My father did not give me a lecture that day. He opened my understanding. He showed me how the game works, how the operating winners were in it together, how they provoked my greed and hope at the same time, how they let me win so I would keep playing.

actually work. When we tell our friends and our family, I lost money, let me tell you what happened so you don't make the same mistake. The only way to stop the hustle on that bus is if nobody on the bus is hungry enough to play. And if the only way to make sure nobody is that hungry is if we take care of each other, check on each other, be honest with each other about where we are. Do not be ashamed of where you are. Do not be afraid to say, I do not have it. I don't have it. Do not be afraid to say, this sounds too good to be true. Because the moment you stop being honest, that is when the operator sees you from across the bus. My dad gave me back my money that day. But more importantly, he opened my understanding. Then said, now you know. And knowing is the difference between being a victim and being a survivor. This is what I want to leave you with before we go to break. Because when we come back, we're going to talk about somebody who's been running that same bus ride right here in Chicago. At one point, even on this station. State just hit him with a cease and desist order yesterday. He masked himself all over Chicago television and radio. He told his story. He was your host, Brandon Mr. Finance, the millionaire maker. He was never registered with the Illinois Secretary of State to office to sell securities. He had a prior federal conviction for bank fraud in 2009, and none of that stopped him. The state said he targeted the elderly African-American faith-based demographic. He appeared on TV, on radio, and in person at churches. He encouraged people to liquidate their retirement accounts and take out high-interest loans to invest with him. He promised returns of 40 to 60%. Then he stopped paying. One victim invested $25,000 she obtained through a high-interest loan he directed her to. Another lost $75,000, she said she lost her job, had nothing. At least one plaintiff reported losing $160,000. The Illinois Secretary of State filed a temporary order of prohibition against him in May, barring him from selling securities in Illinois. But that did not stop him. While people were still waiting to get their money back, he started soliciting investments for a new fragrance business called Rich Cats Designer Fragrances. The state says more than 300 people have been identified as recipients of these new investment offers. And just yesterday, the state issued a new cease and desist order. Same hustle, same bus, same four parts. The fraudster, the enabler, the victim, and the systemic vulnerability that makes it all possible. When we come back, we're going to break down exactly how this all operated, who enabled it, how he targeted our communities, and what we can do to protect ourselves and the people we love. Because the state can issue all the orders it wants, but the only people that can put an end to this are us in our own community when we talk to each other and hold each other accountable. All right. Get your pen and paper out, because we're going to walk through what to look for, what to listen for, whenever somebody's presenting you with something that you should be suspicious of. All right? 2 minutes. I'll be back in 2 minutes. Get your pen, get your paper, because I'm going to illuminate this for you in ways that I believe will protect you. I'm going to give you things. I'm going to give you the keys, so to speak, so you can recognize both the fraud and the fraudster. Back in 2 minutes.

0: All right, we're back. So, listen, I want to get into it. I got a little history with this situation. And again, let me be clear, the alleged fraudster, he hasn't been indicted or convicted yet, so I want to be careful to say that. I'm not accusing him. I don't know the details, but I can tell you this. When I first came to WVON, now I guess close to 2 years ago, when they first asked me to do the show, and I agreed, shortly thereafter, they put that guy's show on after mine. I got a call from my wife approved mistress, my 81-year-old mistress, who mentors me. And she said, you need to listen to the guy they put on after you. I think he's taking advantage of elderly people. So I listened in. And then I did a little bit of research. And my then producer, I said to her, I was like, who is this guy? And I said, he has no credentials. And so she, you know, went through and talked about he was on all the radio stations. He was a big deal, the whole thing. And I thought, wow, you know. I listened to her. I thought, something's not right here. And then one of my clients from VON, was a client, she came to be a client. She brought me all of her financial stuff. That's what we require when you hire us. We, you know, we believe in first diagnosing your problem, and then we prescribe, you know, what needs to be done about it. So first the diagnosis and then the prescription, as opposed to just trying to sell people something, you know, selling products. We're not in that. We're into solving problems, not selling products. If a product solves your problem, then we're going to sell the product. But the ambition is, how do we, you know, fix your economic structure so that you can start getting the outcomes you're looking for? And to do that, we need to do a full-on, I'm a fiduciary, bring a full-on, you know, we got to look at everything you got. And we do that. So one of the documents that she gave me was his contract. And she had given him $25,000. And I said, you're probably going to lose this money. And she's like, no. She explained why she did it, what she thought of him, the whole thing. I was like, okay, listen to me. I've been on the street a long time. And this doesn't make sense. And when I look at this, I said, this is an illegal offering of securities. I then contacted VON. And you all know the story because you've been with me for a while. They removed him from the radio. Now, it's not my job ambition to go after any brother because they're having a hard time. It's not my job ambition to watch people suffer. It's not, I don't desire that. I don't even want to participate. But when I saw one of my clients being victimized about it, I realized, you know, and I'm a fiduciary, I got to deal with it. I often believe that when God puts it in my feet, he means for it to be dealt with. But I want to help you all see something here. However that story plays out, God be with that man and be with all the people who are the victims that have suffered. It breaks my heart. And this is why it matters. See, when one black person behaves poorly in this way, it becomes a reflection on all of us. Though we have nothing in common other than the fact that both our parents were black and were born here in America. Nothing in common. Education, credentials, experience, nothing in common. But just like I talk about the dry cleaners, you go to an Asian dry cleaner, they don't do right by your clothes. You just go to a different Asian dry cleaner. When it comes to black people, one black person do is wrong, and we decide all black people are corrupt. And it's critical to me that we don't have black people doing that kind of dirt in our community because it makes it harder for me to do my job. So there's a couple things you got to watch for. The reality is, and this part is hard, a lot of times for us to see in ourselves. When I was on that bus, I was looking at all that money in that man's hand. And I was thinking I was smart enough to get it from him. But the reality is, they had a system in place. And a lot of things I wasn't aware of, all those people cooperating, right? Everybody looking interested in the game. Everybody looking, you know, and winning money and celebrating. It was a racket. I saw that racket again. Don't think it's local. Don't think it's just in our community. I saw that racket again with another game when I was in Paris with the little troublemaker. We were walking and I approached this. It was kind of dead over there in this little area. And then as we started approaching, it got real lively. People started jumping. They weren't good at it. Let me be clear. Your brothers in the city knew what they were doing. They could make it look real. But these people weren't good at it. But they clearly were all in it together. And they were betting money and winning money, the whole thing. And, you know, looking at me as we were walking past, they wanted to. So I stopped and looked because I know better, but I wanted to see how far they would take this thing. And they got good. They started. Everybody was cheering and going on, and people betting and winning. And the whole thing, I was like, yep, goes on all over. But they didn't know my background or my experience on that bus when I was 13 years old. So you wasn't going to get me. But other people did go and participate. And I know they got fleeced. And they were doing it in a different language and still obvious of what it was. So what does this look like? What do you need to look for? I told you about the players. There's a fraudster, the operator, right? That's the person who got the cash, they're leading the operation, telling the story. You have an enabler. That's an institution, sometimes an unwitting enabler. When I contacted VON, I realized that they had no greater understanding of these things than the population that they serve. And whereas, you know, they are our trusted, the comment I heard was that they let the fox into the hen house. And they're accountable in the way of, you know, even for lack of understanding, but that wasn't their intention. VON is a staple in our community. They've labored to try to bring us quality programming and news about us and our community. Probably the only station doing that. And whereas they have no liability in this space, you know, financially or legally, they are a place of great conscience and they care a great deal about this impact. So we had a conversation on yesterday and we're going to launch a financial literacy program. And I'm going to teach it. We're going to start in September. We've already got a location picked out. So if you want to be a part of that, if you want to come to those classes, I'm going to get to some of the things to look for in a minute, but I want you to call the station. And I want you to tell them that you want to be a part of it so you'll get the invite. They can promote it over the station. You'll hear more about it. But we know it's necessary because if the understanding were there, you couldn't get caught. But I want to talk about these elements. One, we talk about the frauds, and then the victim, that's you, right? You know that. But I have to acknowledge that there was a greed factor in me, too, when they caught me in three-card Molly. I had a greed factor. I wanted that money so I could buy some more fly pleather and acetate clothes so I could be cool when I was in school. I was going to be, you know, the poly, that's the fashion icon I always imagined myself to be, So there I was, you know, trying to get these people. So I was watching that money and thinking, I'm smarter than this guy. You know, and, you know, I can find that queen, you know. And when people missed the queen, and that's the other thing they did. Some people would miss the queen. It was all deliberate. And I was like, man, he the one. It was right there, you know. I was right every time that was until I wasn't. And that was all deliberate. And so I have to acknowledge that there was a greed factor in me. That was the you can't cheat an honest man that my dad spoke to. That is, you know, I go to work for what I have. I know what I got, you know. Sometimes the best way to double your money is just to fold it and put it in your pocket. But wanting more, you know, isn't the crime. There's also hope, right, that we get caught up into. The worst case scenario is a systemic vulnerability. And that's what most of us are functioning for, is how we find ourselves in that position. I think about the woman who said she put up $160,000 with a promise of 40 to 60%. She needed that money. People who took money out of their pension plans because they weren't getting the fast growth. The hardest part about investing ain't the ups and downs, the wins and losses. It is the time, the patience to let it grow. It's like watching grass grow. When you're a trader, when I was a trader, you sit there and watch your screens because stuff doesn't happen every day. You're waiting for that one moment when it does, and you're sitting there poised, waiting to strike. And so you typically watch not one name, but as much as, you know, 15 or 20 names because you need action in order to make money. And for the most part, stocks just sit, bounce up a little, bounce down a little, no action, no nothing. To be a trader, you got to be content to sit there and wait for those moments. And when they happen, you can take advantage of those momentum traders in particular, which is something that I did. But that systemic vulnerability of you don't have enough, you know there's something out there. You're trying to get more, not always out of greed, but out of necessity. But that's driven by the wealth gap, you know, banking deserts in our community, and exclusion from traditional wealth building. Exclusion translating to home ownership, which is where most of America's made their money. not even understanding, you know, how to open up an investment account or how to build a portfolio, and, you know, instantly thinking you're an expert if you make 10 cents in the markets. And a lot of times markets we compare to casinos, right? You know, I think about how much that impacts us. Those are the circumstances that make our community ripe for extraction. Our real needs. So I talked about a Ponzi scheme before. I probably know seven now, eight people that have gone to jail and been indicted. I did not know that gentleman at all. I never met him. I only listened to his show one time, and I looked up his credentials and realized that there was a reason to be concerned. But I've known other people. So let me tell you the first element to listen for. It'll always start the same. It's always a really, really high return. And the fact is, returns that high only typically come from drug sales. I'm not saying that it's not possible. You want to have a year when something like that happens. But for somebody to consistently earn, you know, 40-60%, they either know something nobody else knows, or they have access to institutional capital and opportunities that are, you know, typically not even available to people who are not qualified investors. You know, or they're lying. The other element is always, you know, you got to know somebody to get into it. It's always, you know, like a whisper campaign. And then the other element is they can never explain how it makes money. In 2023, I was offered yet one of those opportunities yet again, but this one came from a guy I knew who had been a VP for a major financial firm. He left that firm and had started this other thing. And he called me up and asked me if I would put some money up in it and also invite my clients to do the same thing. I listened to him. What he said was that he had, you know, been in it, and he put up, he was making like 46%. He said his first year he made 100%, but now it's less because he's been letting other people invest in it. And so he's taking part of that, you know, as part of his profit for inviting people to participate. Ah, what's the first thing here? Exorbitant returns. 46% had been 100% in the first year. And he's letting me in. I got to know somebody to get into it. I'm listening to him. And it's a whisper campaign. It ain't for everybody. So then I asked the hard question. I said, okay, I get it. I'm a former trader, arbitrageur for a hedge fund. I've been in finance since I was 19 years old, one capacity or another. So, and, you know, because I've seen some very high-level, sophisticated transactions, tell me how this works. I can understand it. Tell me, what are they doing to make money? And he started talking about banks and, you know, fractional ownership and all this kind of stuff. And I was like, okay. All right, you haven't answered the question. How does this thing make money? And he goes, well, just like the banks. I'm like, well, okay, I know how the banks make money because they're allowed to take 9 to 10 to 1. You give them $100,000, they can loan $1 million. That's a lot of leverage to earn some interest on. What is this thing doing? He can't explain it. He's like, you know, it works and it's legal. I said, okay, man. So I give him the same warning. I said, listen to me, man. What you just described sounds like every Ponzi scheme I've ever heard of since I've been on the street, since I've been in the business. I said, this is either money laundering or fraud because all the elements are present. And I've not ever seen all those elements present when it wasn't that. And I wondered how many people I saw go to jail. He was upset with me, not just that I wouldn't participate, but I wouldn't give him access to my clients either. In May, he was indicted, 16 counts. I got to read about a guy who had been my friend in the paper. An educated, successful man, even before all of this. And he's white. What I'm trying to describe for you is they come for everybody. Now, I would argue that his was mostly from the greed. He was already successful. But one of the reasons I would do it, I teased and I said, if I had got involved, the paper would have read that I was the mastermind of this foolishness, even though they had brought it to me, and I'd have been plastered all over the newspaper. And I had nothing, I never touched it. Our friendship ended because I wouldn't participate. But more than that, I stand as a gatekeeper for my clients. That's the purpose of having qualified people work for you. Now, here's the thing. What prompted this show? One, what I saw on the news yesterday. But secondly, I'm going to say this to y'all, and I mean it. I'm jealous. I'm jealous that 300 of you all chose him over me. I'm jealous, and I'm mad about it. I bring you all legitimate offerings. I solve real problems. I spent my life in finance. I went and took 6-hour-long exams to get qualified. I suffered. I was broke trying to get started in this business. I'd had no clients when I started. I lived in a roach-infested apartment in Hyde Park. I drove a Ford Taurus. Forget what year it was, but that year they had a problem with the car being too big for the engine, so half the time it was a giant radio and paperweight. That was my real life. I endured that. I took the bus to work. I took the train to the Board of Trade, you know, and everybody else had a car. I had to move back into my mother's basement at 40 because, markets collapsed and nobody wanted to do business. I endured all of that to find myself in a position where I could be good at what I did, bring it to you all, and actually find success, all of which did happen. And y'all let a cat that just runs some slick commercials and tell y'all all the money they're going to make for you. And 300 of you go to that guy with no credentials and already a background that said you should be suspect. I want to challenge you, even with regards to VON. VON has to have a model that they can pay people who work here, right, and bring you the quality that they bring. I test that, or to say, I indict us on this a lot because when was the last time you supported, for money, some at VON? For the black businesses, when was the last time you advertised and paid? For the independent shows like mine, how many of you all sponsoring it? I can tell you, I have one sponsor, and I could have a ton of them because the companies I represent would love to have me advertise their products. But I told you all from the beginning that if I ever start to do that, the risk is they're going to be able to tell me what I can talk about. I could not indict the institutions. I could not indict the industry. I could not simply tell the truth according to the real, credible statistics around it. Because somebody else could be pulling my strings and I would sit in front of you as a representative of other people's ideas. You say you want honest feedback. You say you want help. You say you want good direction to be rightly guided. You say you want to see black business thrive. You say you want to see our community come together. And that is the very language that is used to bring you into circumstances where you get taken advantage of. So I'm going to start with this. I tell the story all the time when my Jewish billionaire mentor said to me, he talked about a guy he couldn't stand. He kept calling him a putz. And then he told me to call the guy up whenever the issue was that came up in that guy's wheelhouse. And I said, you hate that guy. You know, why would you call him? You don't want to work with him. He says, you don't get it. He said, you all, meaning black people, have to learn what we learned. I said, what's that? He said that if we don't all swim together, we all drown. Now, hold on. What he said after that was, it doesn't matter if I like him. He is competent and he is Jewish. He is competent and he is Jewish. Competency is a requirement. Qualifications are required. But what happens when this sort of thing goes on and gets in the news is we become suspicious of everybody in the space, not taking the time to figure out who is competent, qualified, and also black. We wait on an endorsement, right, from somebody else. a large institution even. I'm in competition with everybody that works for every major institution in the country. And if you compare my experience to theirs, I would come out light years ahead. But it ain't hard to look it up. And we do have to do business with one another, but we also have to be prepared to step away from people who are not qualified. There isn't such thing as an autodidact that learned through experience. But if you learn through experience, which is what I did as well, you better go get the credentials, which is also what I did. So I'm challenging you all. And I know, yet again, I might be upsetting some people here. And at the same time, I want to console some people here. If you're one of the people that got taken advantage of, if you believe the hype, if you're one of the victims, you're not alone. You're not the first one. And you won't be the last one. That systemic deprivation, that need to close the gap is real. And we have been locked out of traditional ways of building wealth. And more than that, there's no even economics class in school anymore. The creation of a uninformed consumer serves the architecture of extraction. I remember my mom would walk through the aisles of the grocery store and she would look at, you know, the price versus, you know, how much she was getting. She would compare, right, to determine which was the best value of the same product. She wasn't married to a brand. She was doing the math around what made the most sense. She had to get the full bang for her buck. Well, she had home economics in school when she was a kid. And that kind of comparison shopping, that kind of critical thinking around how we spend money was a challenge for the institutions that sought to extract wealth from us, the same institutions that extracted labor from us. So they took it out of the schools. And now, we were vulnerable and victims, and it wasn't being taught and passed on. All right, if I mess up your name, I apologize, but I got Planky on the line. I'm listening.
1: You know, I taught my kids stocks and options. I even taught my grandson. I put him with somebody. He taught him how to do 3-quart model. I said, I want you to know all these things.
0: Come on,
1: basically
0: brother.
1: What you saw. Yeah. But you know another thing too. You got race hustlers out there that's doing the same thing.
0: I agree.
1: They're getting over. And I listened to one, a popular one. He told a guy, he said, you know, ISIS is going to be going after you. And the guy said, they just enforcing the law. How are they going to be going after you? And he said, well, look down the block, and if you see somebody that looks like you, how do you know they're Haitian?
0: Come on.
1: So I said to myself, well, you get the identification. He didn't say that.
0: Right.
1: He said they're going to get you because of your skin color. So he just bamboozles this person. And it goes on all the time.
0: Yeah. Well, we got to get educated. And, Plank, I thank you for your comment. I thank you for
1: participating.
0: I got Mike M on the line. Mike, I'm listening.
2: No, that's Art.
0: Art, I'm sorry. I got Art on the line. My new producer.
3: Hey,
0: this is his first day.
3: Man?
0: What's happening, brother?
3: Sir?
0: So good to talk to you today. You a first-time caller?
3: No, sir. I called you many times, sir, before.
0: My man. Thanks
3: you
0: so much
3: for listening.
0: You know
3: me because I could talk about community codes of conduct and family values.
0: That's sir. Right. That's my yes. man. All right. What's happening, brother? Talk to me.
3: Absolutely. And the last call is correct. We have black people that have talk shows, radio shows, that want to be relevant. I call them opportunists, but the brother's correct. They're race hustlers.
0: Yeah.
3: That's how they make their money because it's not about race. It's about family. That's all it's about. People are building their families. And that's why it's other ethnicities are successful? Because the first thing they said, if you talk to any Spanish person that worked for, first thing he said, I'm trying to take care of my family. I'm trying to take care of my family. They don't get into no race. They care you family, and that's the reason they can get the business. Why are you worrying about race? They talking about family.
0: My man, I appreciate the comment.
3: I'll leave with that, and I end with, and what now? Focus on rebuilding and restrengthening the black family. God bless.
0: All right, brother. That's the black family's the first institution you ever born in. Family is the first institution. God ordains it so that people who thought you were the cutest thing in the world and invested themselves in you from the moment you came into the world, if you're lucky, if you're blessed. Right? If you weren't that, they oftentimes gave you an alternative family, somebody else that came along and invested in you. I had the privilege of both. I had the commitment of my existing family, and then I found mentors as I matured who invested in me just as much, supported me just as much, and I am eternally grateful for all of those people, including my family. And the reality is that our values have to some extent been corrupted, both by social media and by one another. And there are people who are hustling us. We got to be able to tell the difference. When it comes to money in particular, we need real financial education. My show opens with finally a real financial professional solving real problems for real people. Because I come to the table qualified with experience and capability. The woman who put up the $160,000, she listened, breaks my heart. Because the reality is, she could have actually seen real growth with that money and not even put a lot of it at risk or any of it at risk. She did it because she wanted the monthly income that was promised. Well, that is the language of an annuity. Annuities do that. And some annuities today will put, you know, anywhere from 17 to 30%, 35% in the account for you to increase the amount you get. And it can become an income for the rest of your life. That's a real financial product that solves the problem of monthly income. But if you're not qualified to place that business, if you don't have the contracts to bring that to your clientele, if you don't have the experience, education, understand what you're looking at to explain it to your client, or even to vet if this is the right product for that person, all of them are not created the same, then people usurp the language because it's beneficial, but then there's a fraudulent end on the backside where you lose your money. But the humility that is required is to acknowledge that you don't know. The hardest part for me was admitting to my father that I had been outsmarted. One of my dad's mantras to me was, word to the wise should be sufficient. He would say that to me all the time about anything. He said, okay, now you know, word to the wise should be sufficient. That you know, he always thought I was wise. If he didn't, he made me feel like he did. And he said it all the time, that I should be able to see through it. And I had to go admit to my dad that somebody had beat me. Somebody had beat me. That was hard. But I did it. And he educated me. He didn't get me again. Not like that. And now, if it don't pass the smell test, I won't touch it. I'm not moved by any of it. If it don't pass the smell test, I don't touch it. And I stand in between the institutions and my clients so that they don't get taken advantage of. And what I say to my clients all the time, somebody presents something to you, you call me first. Let me look at it. That's why you employ me. You don't do these things without me. That's why you employ me. When it come up, you say, I got a guy. Yeah, thanks for us. Give it to me. I'll give it to my guy and he'll get back to us. And they know to do that, and they do. The one woman that I met who had been taken, it was before she came to me. And I told her at that time she was probably going to lose that money. Just because you trust someone does not make them trustworthy. So we got to fix it. And we can fix it. We can fix it by first acknowledging, if you can say to yourself, I really need some foundational information on this. I really need to learn, you know, what real finance looks like, what real opportunities there are, how I can participate, you know, legally and beneficially, and not just, you know, all this hope and hype. I hope over the last couple of years I've been doing this, you all know I'm not a hustler. I'm direct and somewhat prickly, I guess, as I've heard, but I'm direct and I'm clear. And I'm trying to give the best advice I possibly can to my community to start building wealth. It breaks my heart that these other characters exist and to take advantage, but we're going to fix it. And how are we going to fix it? We're going to educate you. Call the station, tell them you want to be in that class. They're going to promote it. We talked about it yesterday. Or call my office, 888-399-2049. 888-399-2049. If you're actually trying to get consistent monthly income, we can help you do that legally. At major financial institutions with real financial products solving real problems for you. Whatever challenge you may face. Because I can't believe 300 of you all went to that guy. And in the time I've been over here, maybe 15 or 20 of y'all and came to me. Maybe 30. I appreciate everybody showed up. But 300 people went to get robbed. And everybody that came to me, every one of my clients from VON will tell you they wound up with more money in their accounts. They wound up with greater understanding of their money. And most of them that are keeping up as they should be, we give them an accountability partner. Most of them on the spot can tell you what their net worth is and if it's growing and even by how much. Because that's the measure of wealth. Either your net worth is going up or it's going down or staying the same. If it's going up, you're getting rich. If it's going down, you're getting poor. And if it's staying the same, you're maintaining the status quo. But it's better to maintain even than it is to lose. So if you want to be a part of the class, it's going to be in September. We got a couple of dates. I got to confirm it. And then next week, hopefully we'll start talking about it. VON will start promoting it. If you want to be a part of that class, we're going to teach some real financial literacy to y'all. I'm going to lay the foundation for it. I'm going to teach them. I also have some guest people with me. I got a commitment yesterday from somebody we all know. I ain't going to call her name yet, but when y'all hear her name, y'all know who I'm working with, she's going to talk about some of the legal impacts of it. But I'm not going to drop no names yet. So here's where we are. You either recognize that you need help, that you want to learn, that you're humble enough to come and get help. The only way you can do that is if you can admit that you need it. Then call VON, 773-591-1690, or their office. I'm sure y'all got that number. Call my office, 888-399-2049. Leave your information so we can reach out to you. We're going to do it at Malcolm X College because they got free parking over there. And we're going to do it over a couple, 3 days. I want to fill that room up. I want to teach you some stuff, ask you questions, and have you walk out of there with a better financial education you've ever had before in your life. Are you with me? Do you want this? Because if you don't come through, I got to accept that you want to be victims. And it may be my time here isn't being valued. VON is sponsoring this. 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Because they recognize that they have a moral obligation to the listeners of WVON, the voice of a nation. Their integrity, their character, their resolve to be a value to our community is to be commended. And even though this may have been a lapse in judgment or they didn't perceive it by allowing this to take place, they also have the resolve that they're going to make it right. Are you prepared to show up? If you are, call the station, 773-591-1690, or call our office, 888-399-2049. Come out. It's going to be, never mind if you've been a victim of fraud. Come out anyway, because I'm going to educate you. I'm going to give you something to walk away with that's going to make you strong and better in your own financial life. All right, coming to the end of my hour. As usual, as I say every week, may you live for as long as you want. And never want for as long as you live. That's my time.

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23: Happy Saturday afternoon, Chicago. Welcome to Meeting the Moment. I am Lori Smith. 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And I am so glad that you all joined us today. I have a very exciting show for you. The Chicago Community Trust designed Meeting the Moment to help nonprofits develop communication strategies to navigate uncertainty with clarity, confidence, and purpose. And today we are talking collective power and collaboration. And I am joined in the studio by two gentlemen who know all about this, and I'll be bringing one on virtually as well, one young lady that I'm excited to meet and talk to. Let's talk collaboration and collective power, because the challenges that we are facing right now are too big for any one organization to solve alone. But when we come together, aligned, intentional, and rooted in community, that's when real change will start to take shape. In studio with me, he's no stranger to the WVON audience. His name is Dion Dawson. He's the founder and chief dreamer of Dion Chicago Dream, an award-winning social enterprise reimagining food access through dignity, data, and delivery. I'm also joined by Nathaniel Vietz Van Leer, senior director of operations at My Block, My Hood, My City, an organization dedicated to exposing, inspiring, and connecting Chicago's youth and communities through service and opportunity. Gentlemen, welcome to Meeting the Moment.
24: What's going on?
23: So glad to have you here today. And today we are talking collective power and collaboration. And let me start here. Why is collaboration not just important right now, but necessary?
0: You go first.
1: Oh, sure. Yeah, I think nonprofits often are taught to work in silos, right?
23: Mm-hmm.
1: We're taught that it's a competitive environment, that the pie can't get any bigger, that we have to fight for kind of every dollar, which means we have to separate ourselves and our identities from each other. But I think if we do that, that's how the nonprofit industry is easy to take apart, mm-hmm. is easy to make that go away. And when that goes away, you know, our clients and those we serve are the ones to suffer. So it's always very important for us to collaborate and find our shared identity.
2: Absolutely. And I think it's important to make sure that you build that muscle out.
23: Mm-hmm.
2: So, you know, people think that collaboration is one set mode where, okay, you collaborate with everything and on everything. But it's the opposite. It's
23: right.
2: being able to know when to collaborate and how to collaborate. I think that's the biggest thing. So just being able to know you know how to do that,
23: mm-hmm.
2: know who to talk to, know how you're going to work, and ultimately, like, know those roles. That's why it's important, because that's a part of business. And,
23: yeah.
2: and knowing how to do that, it will be key to kind of getting through these next couple of years for sure.
23: Yeah. Dion, you have built something that's reaching thousands of households weekly, literally.
2: Yes.
23: And that's probably, by the time we have this conversation next month, that's going to be a very low estimate, I believe.
2: Yes.
23: So let me ask you, what have you learned about working across sectors? Because you work,
2: yes.
23: you do too, but you work across sectors, community, corporate, government. What makes that collaboration actually work?
2: I think the first thing is knowing who you are,
23: mm-hmm.
2: right? Is understanding the role that you play, you, your team, your core product or program, because then that makes everything else easier. A lot of times when we talk about collaboration and partnership, there's no clearly defined roles. And so when you don't have that, there's a lot of overreach. There's a lack of clarity. And ultimately, that's a waste of resources.
23: Yeah.
2: Because, you know, in capitalism, time is money. You know what I mean? And so if you're wasting time, you're wasting money. And right now, you know, with all the constraints, with all the funding shifts, with all of the questions around what we're going to do, it's really been important for us to know who we are and what our product and our value add is, not only to the people we're serving, but more importantly to those partners and who we're collaborating with.
23: Yeah.
2: Go ahead.
23: No, go ahead. Finish.
2: I was going to say, I make sure that we ask, what can we provide? And we know what we're giving, mm-hmm. as opposed to just getting.
23: Mm-hmm. Mm-hmm. Nathaniel, I want to put that to you as well, particularly on the operation side, making sure that this work actually happens. What does it look like behind the scenes?
1: I think a lot of it is the relationship building as well that you don't see. So it's like, you know, if you're going to collaborate with another organization, are you just sending them an email saying, hey, can we collaborate? Can we work together? Or are you not going to take them out for coffee? Are you touching base about what their organization's needs are, where their growth points are, right? And really thinking about the sustainable relationship building instead of kind of the transactional thing that sometimes happens, especially across the nonprofit sector. And the operations side, I think it's just about making sure that everything you're doing is still going smooth, and the kind of the background stuff that isn't as sexy as the stuff in
23: mm-hmm.
1: front, you know. You see the volunteer work, you see the amazing video footage of the work that's being done. You sometimes forget some of the nitty-gritty spreadsheets that have to be done to make that happen.
23: Even though both of your organizations are pretty much Chicago-focused, I know you have had the opportunity with the work that you do to connect with other organizations outside of the Chicagoland mm-hmm. area. How are you seeing a difference with the way these relationships are built within Chicago?
2: Oh, no, absolutely. I think Chicago is lucky enough to have a lot of talent. Across, you know, the spectrum
23: mm-hmm.
2: and across the aisle. I think that allows us to really learn how to collaborate at every functional level. And so here in Chicago, and even with what we're doing with our tech product, because we have a nonprofit and a for-profit, our for-profit, Cosmic Crate, we're already in multiple states. You know what I mean? With that, and what that does is taking all of the learnings and all of the infrastructure that we built with DI Chicago Dream with logistics and basically taking that and applying it to every other place around the country. But to be able to say that it's created and headquartered here really means something.
23: Yeah. Nelson, I'm sorry, Nathaniel, I'll put that to you as well. What are some of the differences that you've seen with partnerships within the Chicagoland area as opposed to maybe collaborations or potential collaborations outside of the Chicagoland area?
1: Yeah, I think Chicago is an amazing city, like, you know, one of the most diverse in the nation, but also we talk about it being so segregated all the time, right?
23: Mm-hmm.
1: Those 77 different communities all having this kind of different culture behind them, but also, you know, in a lot of ways, neighborhoods have kind of been taught to box out. Because, you know, we see these gentrifying forces. We see these agencies coming in that, you know, might seem like they're giving and helping, but really, mm-hmm. like, you know, once the funding cut's gone, they're gone, right? Yeah. Or, you know, they're really coming to do kind of a property grab. But we've seen a lot of these things, especially like in places like Pilsen, right?
23: Yeah.
1: With these forces coming in. So when we're thinking of collaboration in Chicago specifically, earning that trust is really important.
23: Mm-hmm.
1: Coming in with just like, you know, coming in to collaborate without having an idea of what you want to do, I think is always a good thing.
23: Mm-hmm.
1: A mentor of mine said, you know, if you really want to work in community, I don't want you to come meet me at a business skyscraper. I want you to come to the laundromat,
23: yeah,
1: right? And I want you to sit with folks. And I want you to come the first day and chat up with folks. The second day you come back, you continue to chat up. And maybe the third day you have an idea of, hey, maybe this is how we can collaborate. But maybe that, you know, that community and that group is going to be one to bring that idea to the table.
23: Okay.
1: And that's like real community organizing. And I feel that's fundamental to also how we collaborate with nonprofits.
23: Yeah. Speaking to your point about the segregated city, the 77 different communities, with that level of, or that type of segregation comes certain mindsets, certain mm-hmm. belief systems, certain behavior patterns. When you're talking about different organizations within those 77 communities, mm-hmm. you're talking about different egos, you're talking about the need to control vision, the need to control execution. How do you deal with that? How do you navigate that and still be able to get the work done? I see you laughing.
1: It's just because it's, I mean, it's also the nonprofit industry. We have got a lot of big personalities, you know?
23: Yeah.
1: And I think these personalities, that's what really draws, you know, it draws grant dollars, it draws community members, like folks who can really express the passion of this work, because this work is so important to so many people. And I think sometimes when you have so many big personalities, it's hard mm-hmm. to kind of level down and get to those talking points. I think it's time and intent. And also
23: yeah.
1: really talking more about how we can navigate differently together.
23: Yeah, I'll put that to you as well, Dion. Particularly coming in the building and re-execution process
0: of
23: the Ripple Effect tour,
0: yes.
23: which oh my God, I hate I missed it. You, David Ramey, Jamal Cole. I mean, I was just like all these big brains in one room, and I missed it. But you know, how do with that type of collaboration?
0: Of
23: how do you navigate personalities and ideas and vision and, you know, without clashing?
2: Well, I think, well, let's be clear, there is clashing.
23: Yeah.
2: You know what I mean? And
23: mm-hmm.
2: I think that, you know, understanding that that's okay. You know what I mean? I think a lot of times what people see with how, you know, I lead and how my team moves. I mean, we have, you know, last mile distribution in all 77 neighborhoods and also, you know, across the county. That does not come without some type of clashing. But also, you know, two things that I always love to lift up is, number one, you have to be consistent.
23: Mm-hmm.
2: You know what I mean? Understanding that when you know who you are, and you're consistently who you represent yourself to be, then you can at least lower some of the friction that may arise. But the second thing is, I try to make sure that we have a set agreement on core information.
23: Mm-hmm.
2: A lot of times when you're talking about, you know, different, you know, ways people were raised and different approaches and different egos and different emotions, I always want to make sure that when we speak and when we think about coming together, that we agree, okay, we're starting from this point together.
23: Mm-hmm.
2: And a lot of times we don't do that. A lot of times we think because they do good work and we do good work that we're just going to go. No. Let's take a moment. Let's talk about what the goals are. What's our true north? Because once we know what our true north is, we'll stay consistent on that path toward that true north. But the moment that we lose the language, the moment that we lose that accountability, that's when a lot of things get crazy. And you'll see, you'll look up a few months later, and it's no longer about where you were, where you both were trying to go.
23: Mm-hmm. With both of you, you're very, what you do is very systems
2: yes.
23: driven.
2: Absolutely.
23: What separates collaboration that looks good on paper, that looks good in front of the press, from collaboration that is actually effective?
2: Well, I think the fun thing about it is it can
23: sure.
2: look good.
23: Mm-hmm.
2: You know what I mean? It just won't look good for long. You know what I mean?
23: Yeah.
2: And so, you know, the great thing about it is, you know, when we talk to and we have partners and we have people who are close to us with what we're doing, I think the beautiful thing is over time you see a natural progression and it gets smoother as time goes on.
23: Mm-hmm.
2: But the ones that aren't real, the ones that don't mean what they say, the ones who are only doing it for funding or for the newsworthiness of it, you come back in 4 weeks. You come back in 8 weeks. And the only thing that was there was the press release. There wasn't any work. And so I think it can look good. Because I'm a comms and I'm a branding guy.
23: Yes.
2: You know what I mean? That's yeah. when you talk about Ripple Effect, that's kind of one thing that ties all of us together. You know what
23: mm-hmm.
2: I mean? We can stay on message.
23: Yeah.
2: You know what I mean? But more importantly, you want to have that tangible.

0: kind of were keeping them in, but they still wanted to make sure those folks were fed. So what we did was we did a collaboration with a food distribution program in Little Village. We helped raise funds for it, and then we worked through them to distribute the food. Now, because of the population we were working with, we didn't broadcast that. We didn't come with the cameras or the videos. In fact, very few people knew we did that work. And because of that clientele, we had to operate differently.
1: Yeah.
0: And those are the collaborations that you're not going to see, right? Mm-hmm. That are happening all the time in Chicago.
1: What happens when an organization is so used to working in a silo that they're finding it difficult to collab? How does an organization who's been working independently, hyper-independently, start to build trust?
2: Well, I don't think that is... I think trust is part of it, right?
1: Mm-hmm.
2: But a lot of this is muscle memory. You know what I mean? I refuse to... allow that to be the thing we lean on. Mm. It's not about trust.
1: Mm-hmm.
2: It's about accountability. And when we talk about these organizations, that is a direct indicator of where that leadership is. The leadership is responsible for positioning the organization in the best possible way to survive. And so when we think about that, even if they've been operating in a silo, then I believe that if you look to that C-suite, if you look to that executive director or that CEO, you'll see someone who is not working with other people, who's not around the people they're serving or their contemporaries. The reason why I'm so comfortable is because I'm no better and no worse than anybody. But I don't remove myself from community and only surround myself with other CEOs. It's the opposite. I know who I am, but also I have to make sure that I am not uncomfortable anywhere. When we first started, I tell people we started from nothing, no money in 2020.
1: Yeah.
2: And so growing into, almost $7 million operation, I've seen how we could have changed for the worse. One of, when you're going to have Ms. Butler, on in a little bit. And, literally one of my mentors, friends, of course, one of the first grants we ever received. We're not, early on, we would be able to see each other more.
1: Mm-hmm.
2: But also, there's always this open line of communication.
1: Yeah.
2: Even when, to the point when her staff can't get in touch with me. You know what I mean? She shoot me that text like, hey, man, you better respond. But I love it because that's the thing. And so when we talk about these silos, I put more power and activity on the leader and that org than the silo itself.
1: Mm-hmm.
2: The silo is but the framing. The silo is but the containment device for what we can really do. And that could change today.
1: Yeah.
2: You know what I mean? The silo is something that if we woke up and decided, every week I'm going to have breakfast with a leader with a smaller org and a larger org or something. Like, we could be so intentional. And I think that's the thing. We have to get back to that intentionality because you don't have to force yourself around people. You don't have to force yourself to work. But what I love about this is those people who know me and those people who know the work we do and the people who know my team, it lives beyond just my personal interests. And that's what it's really about.
1: Yeah. I want you to speak too, because this is so good. This is so good. And I know there are some organizations that are listening that could be gleaming from this type of wisdom. So go ahead.
0: Yeah, and I think how you do outreach is also important. If you're used to living in a silo and you're trying to collaborate with an organization, I get a lot of emails that are just like, hi, we would love to collaborate with My Block, My Hood, My City, right?
1: Mm-hmm.
0: That means you haven't done any research to find out what specific. That means you're not coming with ideas. You're not presenting a true project for us to work on. In some ways, I see that as being like, oh, you're trying to, kind of use what we have to come up with something or even have me construct it for you. So I think of that kind of as a transactional email, whereas a transformational one would be like, hey, I saw your Explorers program does amazing work with high school students. I have a youth program myself. Mm-hmm. I feel like we could do some really great peer-to-peer mentoring, especially after school, because I know you're out of school program. Can we do coffee? I'm going to take that offer immediately.
1: Right.
0: And I'm going to run with it differently.
1: Yeah. Is there a fear that comes with that, though? Because what you're talking about, it sounds pretty practical, do the research, build the relationships. What's the fear that comes with that? Are people afraid of their vision being poorly executed? Are they afraid of the vision being rebranded as something else? Where does that fear come in, and how do they deal with that? Because it sounds like with your organizations, you've had to kind of, maybe in the beginning deal with a little bit of it, or maybe not at all. But how does a person who is dealing with that get past that and, execute their vision?
2: Well, I think understanding, for example, two things that I ask myself every day, right? The first one is to what end, right?

0: and everything has to serve the thing. Mm-hmm. And so, you know, if the first thing, emotion that you feel is fear, mm-hmm. that's an indicator. Let's explore that. Why are you scared to collaborate or partner? It's either because of one of two things. It always boils down to you are nervous about the value you're giving, or you're nervous about the value you're getting. And that's it. And so we have to make sure that we can, like, really separate and ask ourselves, why is there trepidation? Because if you're nervous about the value that you're giving, then, okay, let's look at the programmatic design. Let's look at what we have to strengthen. Let's make sure that we know who we are and that we have KPIs, just like you talked about your marketing meeting.
1: Yeah.
0: You got to know your numbers.
1: Yes. Yeah.
0: You know what I mean? And then if it's about the value you're getting, then maybe that partnership is not as strong as we think it is. Mm-hmm. Because sometimes you got to be excited, just like when you want to have people join your team and join your cause. You want to be excited to bring them in because you were either motivated by what they did or who they are. That's it. It's not complicated.
1: Yeah.
0: And then the second thing I always ask myself every day is, what did I miss? Mm-hmm. Because I'm not perfect. I'm infallible. So what I want to make sure is that when we're talking about, you know, that fear, understand I must be missing something. Mm-hmm. Your natural emotion, your natural starting point is not fear. It's peace. And the moment that it's disrupted, you need to have a process to assess that. You need to make sure that you're able to actually say, why do I feel the way that I feel? Mm-hmm. So then we could get down to it. Because then at the organizational level, that could, you know, deter you all from making the pivots that you need to make. And that's a big thing.
1: Yeah. Have you seen that with My Block, My Hood, My City as well?
2: I think the fear is a normal thing. I think, like I opened with, we are taught to compete. You know, when you receive a grant response saying, hi, we had 5,000 submissions and we selected 32 orgs and yours was not the one, and you kind of get those emails multiple times, mm-hmm. yeah, you get to kind of feel caged and you feel like, if I do not stand out, I will not get money. That means the young people I'm supporting will not get their supportive services. You kind of get into flight or flight mode, right? The adrenaline mm-hmm. hits. And I think from that fear, yeah, it comes this place where I do think you do more transactional stuff. You do kind of these attention grabs in order to kind of get you what you need. But I think without collaboration, especially in these times, the nonprofit industry can't survive. So yeah. it's less of, you know, am I willing to? It's like, do I want to survive? Then I have to.
1: Yeah, that makes sense. This is exactly why these conversations matter, because across Chicagoland, there are leaders that are doing this work every day, building together and not alone. And so we're going to take a moment to spotlight one of them with our correspondent, Candace McCollum. This is the segment we call The Doers. Meeting the Moment is proud to present The Doers, a special feature shining a light on one of Chicagoland's premier nonprofit organizations. They lead with purpose and deliver real impact where it matters most. Now, meet this week's doer.
3: Good afternoon. I'm Candace McCollum. Welcome to our feature called The Doers. I am with Naomi Davis of Blacks in Green, otherwise known as Big. How are you?
4: I am feeling big.
3: I love it. Now, can you tell us about Blacks in Green and your role? How did it start?
4: Well, it started, as does a lot in the Black community, with a sense of despair over decades, that the Black community, as I knew it when I was a little girl, was diminishing. It was disappearing. It was dissolving. And so I decided that I was going to figure out something that one person could do. I had to do something. And I created the 8 principles of Green Village Building, did a bunch of research. A few years later, opened Blacks in Green and began doing program to do what? Create walk to work, walk to shop, walk to learn, walk to play villages where African Americans own the businesses, own the land, and live what we call the conservation lifestyle, which is basically households and homesteads that produce their own energy, grow their own food, clean their own water, and recycle their own waste. And so the idea was we were going to be self-sustaining. We were going to do two things. We were going to increase household income via the new green economy, and we were going to increase community resilience against the harms of climate crisis. And we were going to do it through business ownership, home ownership and property ownership, and again, that good old great migration conservation lifestyle.
3: So I love this concept. Now, you just talked about ownership, owning land, businesses, and resources. Tell us, why is ownership central so central to closing the racial wealth gap? Because I think sometimes we don't get that.
4: Yeah, and I get it that we don't get it. My parents were able to buy our home with the help of family when I was like 7 years old or so. And we, my brother and I, were like, yeah, we already live here. So what, you know, it was this big family announcement. We own our own home. And we're like, okay, so what? We're already here. But what we're not understanding is that in the American dream, one of the policy drivers of wealth in America is based on home ownership. So there's lots of ways that you can save money, that you can make money through home ownership. If you own the home, you're able to get tax deductions, you're able to get credits, you're able to borrow on it. You're able to have a wealth of opportunity that's tied to policy that can either save you, make you, or really exponentially expand your money.
3: I love that because, you know, a lot of people, it's like you said, they own a home, so what else? But I think also a lot of people who rent, they're scared to jump over to
4: own. Yeah, you know, and I think that, first of all, it's fine to rent. And, you know, like if there's no renters, there's no landlords. It's an ecology of a community.
3: Now, this is perfect for my next question. How does Blacks and Green directly impact everyday people in neighborhoods like Woodlawn? What changes can they actually see or feel?
4: To do something concrete, visible, tactile, that neighbors could say, hey, something's going on here. We started a garden. We took land that was actually owned by the city, and we had one of our good friends from across town, Christy Weber, came down on her bobcat, and we tilled that land over, and she donated a whole bunch of green material to us, trees, bushes, shrubs, flowers, and we started our first garden.
3: That's beautiful.
4: The idea is that there's health and well-being. There's wisdom, there's God in the garden. Mm-hmm. And it gave us a framework, a platform from which, you know, we could invite, conversation and relationship with our neighbors.
3: Now, how can we follow you on socials?
4: Okay. We're at blacksandgreen.org on our website. We're at Blacks and Green on, Facebook. On Insta, on YouTube, LinkedIn, and website. Just look for Blacks and Green. We're there.
3: Well, Naomi Davis of Blacks and Green, thank you so much for joining me on this Saturday afternoon. Everything that you are doing, it's passion, it's needed, it's culture, it's Chicago. So thank you so much for joining me. I'm Candace McCollum, and this is The Doers.
1: 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Thanks so much to Candace McCollum and to Naomi of Blacks in Green, doing the work every day on the ground. Again, we have in studio with us Dion Dawson of Dion Chicago Dream. We also have, I'm going to get this correct, Nathaniel Vietz.
2: Van Leer.
1: Thank you. Nathaniel Vietz Van Leer, Senior Director of Operations at My Block, My City, My Hood. And joining us via StreamYard to join the conversation is Aisha Butler, co-founder and CEO of RAGE, the Residents Association of Greater Inglewood, an organization focused on community development, resident engagement, and reclaiming the narrative of Inglewood through action and ownership. Aisha, welcome to Meeting the Moment.
5: Yes, thank you. Thank you for having me. I'm happy to be here.
0: Superstar, what's going on?
1: Yes.
5: Hey, Dion, how are you?
0: What's up?
1: Listen, Asia, your great work and mentorship precedes you, so I'm so honored to have you on Meeting the Moment, and thank you for joining us today. We are talking about collaboration today, and I know you've been listening to the conversation, and I want to ask you, because your work is also so deeply rooted in community, from your perspective, why is collaboration especially critical in neighborhoods like Englewood right now?
5: So for us, I think collaboration was how we kind of started, even from the offset in 2010. Our association is a neighborhood association, so our co-founders were from different wards. We had 6 wards back then, and so we wanted to collaborate to be one neighborhood. So I think everything that we have done has been in the collaborative nature, only because it's so much to tackle in Englewood. And as a resident association, we know very clearly we cannot tackle all the ills that sometimes face our community. So similar to what Dion was saying before, it's very tactical though, and very intentional, because it has to make sense, not only for your organization, but also for the individuals that you serve. You can't just pull up, as they both talked about, and say you want to partner, and we don't know who you are, and
1: right,
5: what your intentions are, and where you've been before you showed up, mm-hmm, in our zip code. And so even with us, we have a model of connect. That's first, the first connection, the hellos, the going to the meetings, the learning who people are first. And then we really take, and this is what takes the most time, we take our time building relationships. Mm-hmm. It is not a quick thing. If you want to step into action, we have to know who you are. We have to know your values. We have to know the values, right, of your organization. And then if we need to, we would take action together. Mm-hmm. And that model has sustained us for the last 15 years in terms of how we move in the space of Englewood.
1: And what are some of the biggest barriers that you've seen when organizations try to collaborate in community spaces, particularly?
5: I think the biggest barrier that I've seen is the jump right into action. Mm. And that could be based off of something emotional, like a protest, or that could be, you know, jumping into a press conference that folks are upset about, and then not really having a true relationship. When I first started volunteering, I wanted to just jump into Englewood and just, hey, I'm a volunteer. This was 2008. And people looked at me like I was crazy. They even, the organizations, we don't care that you're a homeowner. We don't care that you live here. Who are you? And when I kind of got checked by our elders in the beginning with my eager self, at that point I realized, oh, you need to observe. You need to really sit back, and you need to watch, and you need to build these relationships, you know, person by person, one-on-one. And then if there is a gap you can fill, then try, mm-hmm, to fill the gap. And I think that's the approach I tell every organization. Very similar to My Block, My City, My Hood, very similar to Dion's Dream Chicago. We get emails every day to partner, mm-hmm, every, mm-hmm, my team,
1: yeah,
5: every single day, mm-hmm, and people we've never heard of, groups we never heard of, and we do too much activity, mm-hmm, for you not to connect with us before you send, yeah, the invitation to partner. And so we always tell people, hey, we will consider that, but actually come to our village meeting.
1: Right.
5: Observe.
1: Right.
5: Because most likely what you want to partner for may be already happening, mm-hmm, and you can really just complement that instead of just, you know, Googling Englewood, we pop up and then all of a sudden we get this email from, you know, mm-hmm, from wherever, you know. But I would say the time sometimes that people omit, you know, to build relationships and trying to go right into work is the biggest barrier to anything being successful.
1: So there seems to be a running theme here, because I keep hearing, do the research, Do the research. Mm-hmm. Do the research. I think that and you can and you all can weigh in on this, guys. And also the phone lines are open 773-591-1690. If you are leading, serving in, or served by a non-for-profit in your area, this conversation is for you, and we want you to weigh in 773-591-1690. Again, I keep hearing, do the work, do the research, do the research. Do you find that there are? Do you run into a lot of other organizations, budding organizations, who are moving? How can I say this? They're moving mostly on adrenaline, momentum, emotion, and don't actually know what it takes to get this work done?
0: Well, I think, of course you do, right? But I think also you want it. The adrenaline is fine, but the adrenaline without understanding what it is you want to do. Mm-hmm. You know what I mean? Because, you know, Aisha said it best. It's like, okay, someone might be doing that thing. If you don't even know what your thing is, and you just, you're going off of, hey, I want to do something. Mm-hmm. You know what I mean? You want to make sure that you understand and you're aware that your intentions aren't enough. Mm-hmm. And a lot of times we have leaders and we have organizations who feel, especially when it comes to nonprofit, that intention is way more important than execution. And it's not. You have to balance it out. And so I think that, you know, wanting to do good is amazing. But also you have to do good. And you also have to be aware and accountable enough that if it does not land, you can tidy it up and correct it, because it's about the relationship and about getting it done for the people you hope to serve. You want to do something for people. It's not about you. We feed people, but it's also about feeding them. It's about the end user experience. And if you aren't making sure that there's a feedback loop to who you're serving, back to you and your team, then adrenaline will win out, and you're going to have relationships that you could never repair.
5: That's so true.
1: Nathaniel, weigh in. That's, my God.
2: Yeah, that's a lot of juicy content there. I think when you see successful collaborations too, a lot of time you don't see the background of it. Like, you know, I know, like Jamal Cannon with the block, right?
1: Mm-hmm.
2: Like we
0: Jamal, yep.
2: Yeah.
0: Yep.
2: We brought youth to the block just this week for an exploration. We picked them up from school, brought them there, they did an exploration, we fed them afterwards, right? And that collaboration, I think the first collab was 7 years ago when we both worked with youth at the Youth Survival Summit, which was a wild event we had in the top of the Hancock building, where Jamal's like, hey, I want to have a sleepover in the top of the Hancock building. Let's make it work. And I was like, all right, I guess I'm operationalizing that, right? And that event was not me in my planning. That event was a collaboration with at least 12 different partners, including the block, to bring all these people together for a single time to help support young people and help them survive a violent Chicago summer, right? Mm-hmm. And when we're united on that one purpose, amazing stuff came out of it. And from there, we have all these tendrils of partnerships that are now lasting almost a decade.
1: Wow. So, to those who may be watching, who either are starting a nonprofit, have been operating a nonprofit in a silo again, because again, you know, we have those silos in Chicago. Mm-hmm. Can you communicate, and I want each of you to answer this from your perspective, can you communicate to them what happens to organizations who don't figure out how to work together and what is potentially at risk?
0: I mean, when
1: especially with what's coming.
0: Of course. Well, I mean, it's not coming. It's here.
1: It's here. It's here. You know, I think some people just haven't felt the effects of it yet. But
0: well, I think first and foremost, what you want to do is, you know, it's okay to want to be a part of the social fabric of your community. You know what I mean? But you want to always start with, okay, what is being done? Because something is being done everywhere. And once you can accept that you don't have to have this hero complex, you know what I mean? The most beautiful thing, and I'm so lucky that when I started, two things were true in order for us to really get to this point. The first one is, you know, I had my ears open more than my mouth was. And that's hard for somebody to talk a lot like me. But what I'm thankful for is that as I look back, when we first started with that community fridge outside of a liquor store, I soaked up as much game and I gave as much respect as I could. And I still do. Because it's also, if you really see yourself as part of that community, then you won't disrespect it. That's the funny thing. I tell people all the time, if you really, like, I'm really Inglewood.
1: Yeah.
0: This ain't a game. This is not cosplay. Like, I really love Inglewood. I ride through, I wave, I love, man, if it is just a part of me.
1: Yeah.
0: And so you want to make sure that they understand that. And that you start with something, but you gotta immediately acknowledge, okay, something is being done. Let me figure out what it is. You Google it. You look on social media, whatever. You knock on doors, you ask. And then after that, you immediately understand that right now, this is one of the most dangerous times in mm-hmm. human history. Mm-hmm. I tell people, before this administration, I thought we were in the 60s and the 70s of growth.
1: Yeah.
0: We're not. We're in the 40s and the 50s. Mm-hmm. Right now, we have to sustain. And it will be extremely detrimental to any organization or company, because these are companies.
1: Mm-hmm.
0: You know, nonprofit is just a tax status.
1: Right.
0: And so understanding that these companies, it would behoove you to do your landscape analysis, to get your feet wet, to find out who, not only competition, but who your allies are, because both are important.
1: Yeah.
0: You need that motivation. Yeah. You need that inspiration, but you need that accountability. And all of those things are going to be important for you to survive one day. In this mm-hmm. work and any work that you're doing.
1: Mm-hmm. Oof, Aisha, please. Wow.
5: But I don't know how I can follow it.
1: Yeah,
6: nah, girl, you done did it to me too. Don't do that. You done dropped the mic on me about 17 times. They look at me and I do the Jordan shrug. I'm like, hey.
1: Well, one of the things you said, I want you to speak to, Aisha, because I don't think that people realize that as my grandfather would say, that ineffectiveness is disrespect.
0: Yep.
1: I don't think that they realize that the ill-preparedness is an actual mm-hmm. disrespect to the mission mm-hmm. and to the community that they hope to serve. Mm-hmm. Aisha, can you speak to that? And then I want you to weigh in down there too. That's some, wow.
5: Yeah, I've had, you know, I would definitely say I've served as a mentor for a lot of nonprofit, you know, leaders who in their hearts, their desire is to start their nonprofit, mm-hmm. right? And before doing the research, before figuring out, you know, who is maybe doing something very similar. And I usually always start with, because we're like a directory of knowing as a neighborhood association, knowing mm-hmm. what everybody's doing, I usually always direct them to someone who's doing something similar. And I tell them to volunteer. How about you go, if this is what you truly want to do, actually go and volunteer. That is still a thing mm-hmm. to volunteer
1: right.
5: in this day and age.
1: Right.
5: To really learn. And I think for any business person, you always get around the people who are doing something similar so that you can learn. Right. And then if there are truly some alignments there, of course, think about partnerships. But I think what I've seen from a lot of folks who start off is that the passion is there, but the articulation of what they want to do is missing. And so if you mm-hmm. can't really truly express your why and the reason that you would like to start a nonprofit, like at the end of the day, who is trying to start a nonprofit, right? Like no one's like woke up and said, I want to start a business that makes no profit. Like that's not many people
6: exactly.
5: really know that, you know, so that's a special trait. So I didn't wake up, but believe me, we did not wake up. I did not wake up and say nonprofit. That actually doesn't even make sense, you know, for a business. But I think if you truly are leading with passion and with love and something that you really do want to service a population, whatever that may be,
1: mm-hmm.
5: then you also have to look at it as a business. And I think that's why I see a lot of things also fail, is that the passion is leading you to do it. You're trying, you have the adrenaline, but you refuse to do the proper things to keep your business afloat. Mm-hmm. And if you don't do the proper things to keep your business afloat, and you run around trying to partner with everyone,
1: mm-hmm.
5: you're not nurturing what you birthed. And I think for me, I learned that, like, we were started, you know, Rage was started, and then we were like, oh, we need to start a CDC, a community development corporation, and we did it. And then we need to start. And then I looked back and was like, wait, let me actually nurture the growth of Rage and perfect it and get it structurally sound.
1: Mm-hmm.
5: So when I am ready to partner, and ready to really, you know, partner with another institution or another organization, we are structurally sound to do that. And I think a lot of times people just go mm-hmm. without being structurally sound mm-hmm. yet. And then they wonder why a partnership may have failed. And so, you know, I just, I admire anyone who, to me, it's an assignment. You know, most likely you're doing this as your assignment, and right. I admire anyone who is obedient and do their assignment. But it is also steps that you have to take to make sure that your assignment grows and flourish. And at that point, as it is growing and flourishing, partnerships, and I call them divine partnerships, mm-hmm. align. Mm-hmm. They just call, they actually knock on your door. They send, you know, the ones that you are like, oh my God, this is the partnership I was waiting for. And I think just having that patience and not thinking that you have to stretch yourself thin, partner with every organization, put a logo yeah. on every single flyer mm-hmm. yeah. before you actually fix up your own business. You know, I just would say take that advice for anybody starting out, you know, looking to go down this path, because all of that is important.
1: Yeah. Nathaniel, I want you to answer this from an internal communication standpoint. As director of operations, how do you, everything that's communicated, how does that funnel down to your team?
2: Mm-hmm. Yeah, so I think, let's say if we have our outreach folks, our CEO, right, who's like having those meetings, starting these collaborations with the idea, I think the idea then has to come, you know, to us on the back end, where we think about, okay, this is an amazing idea, a new project that we're going to co-lead. How can we make this actionable, mm-hmm. right? What's our timeline? That what are our KPIs? How are we going to measure success? How are we going to evaluate it afterwards? Having a run of show, all those things that, like, again, are happening in the background that you don't see. And I think it's extremely important to also follow up on the back end to be like, okay, we did the cool thing, we got the great press, now let's actually talk about, was it successful? Mm-hmm. How could it be changed next time, right? And have like a complete sheet of an evaluation of that, not only of the leadership, but also folks who were participants as well.
1: Yeah.
2: And I think that kind of thing is sometimes what we skip. And so then we kind of, we miss the magic that made that collaboration possible to begin with.
1: Mm-hmm. Dion, how do you manage, how do you balance visibility and mission?
7: Ooh. Okay. So, and I think a lot of the people that we're connected or are connected to our organization can attest. Aisha, I'm sure, can attest. Which is also why, like, I do well with check-ins outside of the work. You know what I mean? So if I'm, you know, close to Aisha's house or something like that, I used to pull up. You know what I mean? I'm like, hey, you at home? And I'll pull up or something like that. Because in order to do that, a lot of people mistake communications output with your actual programmatic output. And so I'm really good at running sleight of hand tricks. You know what I mean? So people would think your activity is what you're putting up on social media.
1: Right.
7: But it's actually the opposite for me. What I did, what I learned really quick was when we all come together, mm-hmm. we're the super friends.
1: Yeah.
7: But when we're not together, we are supposed to make sure that we're doing everything we're supposed to do in our jurisdictions. And so if you notice, you know, when the Justice League came together, Batman and Superman, you know, they were together and they were stronger, and Wonder Woman and everybody else. But on its own, Batman was Batman.
1: Right.
7: And so that's how I think about it. It's to balance out. Visibility is fine, but visibility does not pay the bills. Mm-hmm. Visibility does not pay your team. Mm-hmm. Visibility does not deliver fresh produce. Yeah. And so you have to make sure, which is also why when you look at how we communicate our impact and our mission and everything that we've done in scale to, it's always been about telling the story of how we get food to people, not sharing the story of the people at their lowest point. Mm. And so I, you know, understanding that when you know who you, and that's why I always remind, like, I'm a comms guy. That's my training. That's my background. Yep. That's what I did in the military.
1: Yep.
7: That's what I love. But I also, you know, I tell people the hardest thing sometimes is waking up and being consistent and making sure you commit to your training every single day. I don't wake up and want to be somebody else every day. No. We make sure we know the non-negotiables. We make sure we know what we have to do so that anything else is the frosting on the cake. But you can't get full off frosting.
1: This is true. That's true. Nathaniel, you guys aren't getting full off frosting, are you?
2: I think within the realm, those my only nerdy operations advice is, I think a death of a lot of collaborations is one CEO has one phone and it has all the contacts in it.
1: Ooh.
2: And when that phone is broken or lost, there go all those options, right? So even if you're a small mom-pa nonprofit, have some kind of CRM. And I'm not saying you got to have something as expensive as like Salesforce.
1: Right.
2: That could be a Google Sheet. But make sure you're keeping track of contacts so if the worst case scenario happens, right, you don't lose them.
1: That's another silo.
2: Mm-hmm.
1: The one phone, the one point. Right, Aisha? The one phone, the one point of contact, one director of mission.
5: That is, I learned that very quickly. I learned that very quickly. You know, this is 15 years of the same phone number. So literally my number has became another Rage hotline. And so I learned that very quickly. I told my team all the time, get this out of my phone. Get it out. We have CRMs. We have systems, you know. And then again, you know, we have, over the last 15 years, I've met a sea of people. So, you know, it is so important to have contacts in place that you can just share with your team and the whole nine. And then going back to just communication, just in general, I mean, that's how we, you know, started. We were all volunteers at Rage. And so the only way that we could really do our work is really through social media and Google and communication. And so it was very important for us to establish that so early on, so that we are never like kind of missing the mark in terms of how we get our message out.
1: Awesome.
5: And, you know, Rage has been this platform to shine excellence on the Inglewood community. And so we make sure that everything you see on social, similar to what Dion said, is shining its excellence on the sea of people in Inglewood that are doing brilliant things.
1: Yeah.
5: We have a sea of members that every single day we're like, oh my God, we are the ultimate content creators because we have so much content of people and stories and their lived experiences that really shape the magical part that we see as Inglewood.
1: This conversation has been so good, guys. I'm so sad to see it in. We need another hour. But I want to start with Nathaniel. Nathaniel, tell people where they can find your information about your organization.
2: Yeah, sure. You can go to formyblock.org. That's formyblock.org. Our hoodie ball's also happening tonight.
1: Woo-hoo!
2: So, hey, we still got tickets.
1: Yes.
2: Morgan Manufacturing. You don't got to wear a suit. Wear your favorite hoodie.
1: Nice.
2: I hope to see you there. And, of course, we're doing some great activation on Earth Day.
1: That's a beautiful venue. Dion, where can
7: they find you? Look, they can find us on every platform. Dion Chicago Dream. Of course, YouTube at Dion Chicago Dream. Personal at Dion Dawson. YouTube, Instagram, LinkedIn, everywhere. Absolutely. They can also physically find me in Inglewood, the best neighborhood in the city. Just saying.
1: Aisha, where can they find you? And I want to give you the last word, too. What's one step that they can people can do to start building with others instead of trying to do it alone? Tell them where they can find you and then answer that question and take us out.
5: Okay, they can find us similarly. We're on every single platform, usually Rage_Inglewood, or just if you just Google Rage Inglewood, you can find us on YouTube, TikTok, Instagram. Our website is rageinglewood.org, www.rageinglewood.org. Consider joining. Our members are phenomenal, great network. And what was the last question? I didn't hear the last question. You can Miss_Inglewood if you
1: Miss_Inglewood. What's one step that someone can take to start building with others instead of trying to do it alone?
5: Observe, you know, really connect, take your time to connect with others, do some research, you know, show up at other places. They're very similar to, you know, if it's a hoodie ball tonight and you want to partner with, you know, my block, my hood, my city, you should be there at that hoodie ball. You should, you know, connect. And I was just do that with intention.
1: Yeah.
5: In this really technology, AI-ish world, connection is key right now.
1: Yes,
5: people
1: it is.
5: People want human connection. And for me, relationship is one of the highest values that I have.
1: Yeah.
5: So build your relationship equity and so that you do not have to ever falter in terms of your work. And so our relationship equity is worth trillions at this point, and I would not expend it for anyone. And I would just say build your relationship equity.
1: Thank you so much. Thank you so much to Dion Dawson, Nathaniel Vietz Van Leer, and Aisha Butler. This has been Meeting the Moment. Remember, no organization has all the answers, but together we have enough. This has been Meeting the Moment. I'm Lori Smith. It's powered by the Chicago Community Trust. Enjoy your Saturday, and I will see you next week.
5: Thank you.

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1: They call this one Bill.
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8: Joe's Landscaping, this is Joe.
9: I'd like an estimate to install a sprinkler system in the forest.
8: Okay, your property's on forest land?
9: Oh, no, no, no, it is the forest.
8: I don't follow.
9: Well, I'm calling around for estimates to install sprinklers throughout our forests.
8: What?
9: Let me explain. We're a grassroots group looking for funding to combat people's recklessness with fire in the forest. We can't get funding if we don't have an estimate, so, you know.
8: Are you serious?
9: Yeah. We're calling it the National Sprinkler System. Isn't that great?
8: You want to know how much a sprinkler system would run you for the forest?
9: Uh-huh.
8: That doesn't even make sense, sir.
9: Oh, no. Oh, you know what? You're right. Maybe we should just map out Olympic National Forest first.
8: Is this a joke?
9: No. Imagine being able to flip a switch and put a fire out.
8: Flip a switch. You know how much land you're talking about?
9: I know. It seems big, Joe.
8: It ain't seems big.
9: Well, they built that pipeline thing. That's pretty big.
8: No. I'm sorry. I can't help.
9: Wait, Joe.
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12: Oh, wow. I was waiting for like a song to come in, and my man back there, Mr. Taylor, you got to lead me in with something. Next thing I know, I'm on the air talking to my people. What's good, everybody? Good afternoon and welcome to another edition of UChicago Medicine Community Health Focus Hour right here, WVON 1690, the talk of Chicago. I'm your host, Cedric McCoy. Whew, that one caught me by surprise, y'all, but it's good to be back. I took a little hiatus last month, got to do a little traveling with my children, and it felt really good. But it's also good to be back here and talking to the people. So here's the thing, y'all. Summertime is here, and that means pool days. That means going to the beach. That means sunshine and playtime, right? But it's also a time for us to pay extra attention to our kids and their safety. Today, we're talking about some summer safety for our kids, including how to recognize things like heat exhaustion, heat stroke, treating sunburn, making sure our kids are safe in the water, as well as those bug bites are out there. Because we're going to talk about that, because right now we've noticed that there's been an uptick in Lyme's disease or just tick bites alone in the Chicagoland area. So we want to talk about those things. And just also knowing that when a summer earache or allergy flare up means to just treat it, or it's going to go away, or more importantly, time to seek medical attention. So today I am joined in studio by a pediatric expert from the University of Chicago, Dr. LaStella Bivens. Did I get that right? I
13: didn't. You can just call me Stella Bivens.
12: Okay, Stella Bivens it is. And she's assistant professor at the University of Chicago. And before we begin, Stella, please tell our listeners a little bit about you, because this is the first time we're meeting and we've been working together at the hospital for a while. So it's a blessing, and it's a blessing to meet you.
13: It's been wonderful to meet you today. My name is Dr. Stella Bivens. Like you mentioned, I moved to Chicago in 2020 at the beginning of the pandemic. And despite all of that, I fell in love with the city and I stayed. Right. So I'm a general pediatrician, which means I see everyone from newborns up until the age of 21 here in the Chicagoland area.
12: Right on. What got you into peds?
13: The one thing that I loved about pediatrics is when you treat your patient, you're really treating a whole family. So I have some families who the child comes in with a simple concern, and fast forward, you know, a few years, and everyone in the family is healthier because they had to change their lifestyle to help support their child.
12: And see, this is what's dope about this, because right now, and this was great to have on the show, is because we're focusing on what our parents can do and what families can do. And a lot of these tips, y'all, you're going to hear it. It doesn't just only apply to your kids. Like, this applies to you, because as I was doing my research for the show, there are things you're going to sit there, and if my kids are listening, they're going to be like, yeah, Dad, you hard-headed. See, she even told you need to do this. So we'll get to that when we talk about sunscreen. With that said, as always, I want to ask our Facebook friends to share this show and invite others to tune in. Y'all out there listening on the radio, give us a call. The phone number is 773-591-1690. Let me give it to you one more time. 773-591-1690. Give us a call if anything sparks an interest or questions you have out there. Again, we have an amazing pediatrician here, so let's use the resources that are in front of y'all right now. Just remember, try to keep it to 30 to 45 seconds, because again, we got a lot to cover today, okay? All right, so let's dive in. All right, so we're going to start with the basics. So, Dr. Bivens, when you think about summer safety for our kids, you know, there's a lot of things that are going out there. Our kids aren't in school. They're ripping and running the streets. They're, you know, at the pools, the parks, and all these things. What are some of the biggest risks you see this time of year?
13: So I'm glad that you mentioned the streets, because this year in particular, you know, I really want to make sure that families understand the importance of safety around e-bikes and e-scooters. Mm. So 5 years ago, you know, they weren't as common on the street, but some of these vehicles are going up to 30 miles per hour. And unlike a car, you can hop on an e-scooter and you're only 12 years old. So it's important that families understand that you need to be mindful of the age of the child using the e-bike or e-scooter. They need to have their helmet on, and you need to make sure that if there are young children in the area, you're always being mindful of what other vehicles may be on the streets, the sidewalks, or the walkways.
12: Yeah, well, let me add on that too. Is if you're using these and you're on the streets, man, don't be running through red lights. Like, you're gonna end up, it's gonna be really quickly for someone to hit you on those, and we don't want it. We want everybody to stay safe. So yes, I agree with you, because man, that you're right. 5 years ago, they weren't there, they weren't here, and now they're flying everywhere on the sidewalks and ducking. I was literally just coming just now, driving here, and I saw a person zipping through people on the streets and had another person on the back and everything. And it just, yeah, be safe with those, you guys. So let's talk about heat. It's hot. You know, these last few weeks here have been brutal. These 105 index, we ain't even thought about this air out there that's happened the last couple of days, and maybe we can tap into that too. But when we talk about kids and overheating, why do our kids overheat faster than adults?
13: So a small portion of the reason why this happens has to do with their unique anatomy. So they do have a larger surface area compared to their body than we do, which means that they heat up faster from the surrounding environment. But beyond that, really one of the risks are that they're a child, so they're not as tuned into their body, and they don't necessarily understand their limits like an adult would. So it's very easy for them to continue running past the point where an adult would say, hey, I don't feel that great. Mm-hmm. Maybe I should stop. A kid is more likely to just keep going past that point until it becomes too late.
12: That makes a lot of sense. I can see that. And I have three boys, so I can definitely see that, especially my 9-year-old. So let's talk about hydration, because we know we should be having people out there. We should be drinking. And when we think about the volume that kids should be drinking, what are we talking about? Like, and should it just be water? Like, what else should the kids be drinking to rehydrate? I know there's a lot of stuff out there. There's liquid IV is out there, stuff like that. What should our kids be drinking?
13: So, you know, you can always find someone who wants to sell you something that you can get for free at home. Water is really going to be the best source of hydration, especially for a young child or most of our older kids and teens as well. You really don't need electrolyte drinks like liquid IV or Gatorade unless you're doing very high elite level sports, okay? When it comes to how much you should be drinking, it really actually depends on how active you are, how warm it is outside, and your weight. So whenever you see your pediatrician, always ask them, you know, hey, how much water should my child be drinking now? There are some general rules of thumb that we can follow, though. So if your child is age 1 to 3, about 4 cups every day. And if they've been outside in the heat or running around a lot, they should have more than 4 cups of water. If your child is 4 to 8 years old, then they should have at least 5 cups of water a day. And if they are older than age 8, so for our older kids and our teens, then they want to be drinking in that 7 to 8 cup range, similar to adults.
12: Okay, right on. And Gavin, if you're listening at home, that means that you don't get Gatorade just because it's hot outside. All right. You know, and that's another thing, too. Like, it's funny. You and I are in here. We both have our water bottles. Mm-hmm. Right. But we don't see our kids walking to schools with them as much as, you know, they should. So should our kids have, like, should we be like, hey, make sure you have your water bottle, make sure it's filled up. And I know this is a silly question. Should it be ice or no ice? Does it matter?
13: So, kids definitely have access to water at all times, just like we should. Like I mentioned, they have that higher surface area, so that means that they're also going to be losing water as they sweat. And that can actually lead to increasing risks of heat exhaustion and heat stroke. For cold versus room temperature, most of that is preference. You know, I'm actually more of a room temperature water person myself, but if I'm going to be carrying a water bottle along with me all day in the heat, I don't want to become hot at the end of the day, so oftentimes I'll put ice in the water. And if you are helping to support someone who you suspect is having heat exhaustion, then I recommend that they have cold water if it's available. I do have some good news for Gavin. So if Gavin or any other child has some diarrhea or has been dealing with some vomiting, then that is one of the special cases where we do recommend things like Gatorade and liquid IV.
12: All right, fair. I'll take that one. And Gavin, if you're listening, you're still not getting it when we get home because you don't have either of those. Okay, so as our kids are out there being active, you know, like I think times have changed drastically with screen times and so much stuff out there. My parents were the kings and queen, and I know my mom's listening right now, is, you know, they would literally be like, get outside and play, we're locking the door, and you can come back in at some point. We'll let you know when it's time to get back in the house. So for all those kids out there who have parents like mine, Mom, when should the kids be taking breaks? And then, or when they're outside, and then, like, are there specific times of day that you're like, dude, this is, it's kind of too hot right here. This is when your kids shouldn't be out and about. Get back to the air conditioning. And then, or what should they be looking for shade?
13: So I love the sentiment behind locking your kids outside of the house where they can't access any tablets or anything like that. But for their overall safety, you really want to make sure that they're able to get breaks in a cool place every roughly 20 to 30 minutes. Kids aren't always going to notice when they're becoming dehydrated. So having those scheduled breaks or those semi-scheduled breaks would be really important for their safety. For your other question, which was...
12: Looking for shade or things like that.
13: Yes. So you want to make sure that they do have some shaded areas that they can go to even in between those 20 to 30 minute breaks. And if you notice that they are starting to act strange for any reason, it's always best to give them a brief break in a nice, cool, shaded area.
12: Okay. I love it. So let's talk about, like, we're talking about, like, you can overheat. And lots of times we'll describe that as just heat exhaustion. And this goes for not only just, you know, our kids, but, you know, also just adults anywhere in general. So what actually is heat exhaustion and why is it so bad?
13: Mm-hmm. So heat exhaustion is when the body is starting to have some trouble with regulating its internal temperature. So, you know, whether it's cool outside or warm outside, ideally we should have our stable internal temperature of around 98.6. And we have our different mechanisms for making sure that that happens. Things like sweating helps our body to cool down faster. When you start to have heat exhaustion, your body is starting to feel the threat from all of that excess heat that you're experiencing. You may have heard people back in the day talking about it's stupid hot outside. That's because the heat can make you stupid. So that's going to be one of the things that, as the outside observer, you notice in your child or older people. They become confused. They're moving more slowly. When they're having heat exhaustion,

0: Whenever anyone is experiencing either heat exhaustion or heat stroke, they are cooled down as quickly as possible. So if you're just noticing that your child's maybe acting a little confused and they're sweating a lot, it's important that they not only get something cool to drink and get moved to a nice, cool, dark place, but also you can actually take clothing or cloths, wet them with water, and then place it on the child's skin, and that's going to also help them to cool down faster.
1: This is really great, because you're right where I'm thinking about the next point with this is, when do we know it's time to get to the hospital, though? When do we know that our kid is, like, I want to kind of prevent them from falling out, you know, and then passing out right there, but, like, what are some of the moments where you're like, hey, this is what we need to do. It's time to call 911, or we're starting to worry that it's past what we can do at home as parents.
0: Mm-hmm. So hot, flushed skin, being confused, not sweating, and then, of course, if they fainted. Mm-hmm. So if that happens, call 911. Do those things that you would do that I mentioned already, so trying to cool them down as quickly as possible while you're waiting for the ambulance to get to them.
1: All right. I love it, y'all. I love it. And it has been out there, and it's been so hot, and it's going to continue to be that way here in Chicagoland area for a while. So let's talk about some sun safety then. Mm-hmm. Prior to these past few days where it's been, you know, cloudy outside due to all the fires, sunny days were here, and we have to protect our kids from those sun rays. So why is too much sun bad? Because we often hear people say, you know, you need to get your vitamin D, so go outside and play, and so that's good. But then if you do too much, oh, that's bad. So walk me through that.
0: So, you know, a lot of times households may think, oh, we don't need to really wear sunscreen. We have built-in protection from our dark, beautiful skin. But there is no one who is completely protected from sunburn or cancer later in life. Not only that, but in the short term, you may notice that if you've had recent rashes, you know, maybe your child had an eczema flare and it left some skin color changes behind. If you're using sunscreen properly, it actually helps those residual rashes to heal faster.
1: Wow. Mike, that's for you. That's my middle child. Okay, so let's talk about using the right sunscreen. Okay, mm-hmm. Because right now, there's a lot out there, you know, and so when we're choosing the right sunscreen for our kids, what should we be looking for? And not just for our kids, for us too, as adults.
0: So you want to make sure that you're picking a broad spectrum sunscreen, you know, anywhere from SPF 30 to SPF 50. That tends to be the sweet spot where it feels good on your skin, is giving you proper protection, but it's not overkill. If you're getting SPF 80 or something like that, you still have to reapply it every 2 hours anyway, so there's not really any added benefit at that point.
1: Okay, and so when you give us the numbers, I this is definitely for me myself. So, what's the difference between like 30 and 50?
0: Mm-hmm.
1: The SPF. What does that mean?
0: So, SPF 50 is going to be able to allow you to stay in the sun for roughly twice as long as SPF 25.
1: Okay.
0: Right. Now, how much that will last for you personally will depend on things like how much melanin you already have in your skin at baseline. So I can't say the exact number for each person. But generally, the higher the number, the longer you should be safe in the sun without developing a sunburn.
1: Okay, I got you. And then so in terms of, you said something really good about how often we apply it, because I know often kids or people, adults even, just like, well, I put it on at the beginning, I'm going to kick it at the beach for the next 5-6 hours, I'm good. When you're telling me, you said something about 1 to 2 hours, that's not the case.
0: Yes, yeah, so you need to put it on every 2 hours. And, you know, there are some sunscreens that are more water resistant, but nothing is waterproof. So if you've been in the water, you should reapply it once you leave the water. And then if you've been toweling off throughout the day, you also need to reapply it at that time as well.
1: Okay. And it's interesting that you and I were both talking something in the green room. And I'm not going to lie, it surprised me. However, I shouldn't be surprised. This stuff actually expires.
0: Yes, it does.
1: So tell me, you having a conversation with your sister, you mentioned, mm-hmm. On the way in.
0: Yes, she was telling me that she finally is listening to me, and she is regularly applying sunscreen, but she left her sunscreen in the car, and she bought it last year, and now it doesn't feel the same when she puts it on her skin. So I was telling her that she just has to buy more sunscreen. Every brand will be a little bit different, but, you know, a general rule of thumb, most sunscreens last for about 12 to 18 months. But you always want to read the back label, because sometimes the amount of time that will last will depend on if you've already opened the bottle or if it's still sealed. Mm.

0: And then if you've been leaving it in a hot car, that actually can make it degrade faster.
1: All right, good to know. Really good to know. And like other things, it's summertime. We want to be out the beach with our families. You know, we got that little infant out there in that cute hat and in their little cute little bathing suit and everything. What age should infants be actually out in the sun?
0: Mm-hmm. So you really want to avoid direct sun exposure as much as you can when your infant is below the age of 6 months. So that means when you're taking your beautiful strolls down the street, you want to make sure that they have some type of covering on the stroller. And then if you are going to go to the beach with your young infant, then they should have some type of umbrella covering too. In addition to, if it's appropriate, wearing some light clothing that also is UV protective.
1: Okay. And you know all these things are coming. Like, this is literally the next question. What type of protective clothing do you recommend? So what are you talking, like when you say this, like the UV clothing, like what does that look like? What is that?
0: So not all clothing is UV protective. Usually lighter clothing does a better job than darker clothing. And oftentimes you'll see on the label if the material was created with UV protection in mind. Beyond that, it's going to be hot if it's the summertime, so you want to make sure it's nice and loose fitting, because we don't want you to overheat because you're wearing tight clothing, even if it is UV protective.
1: I love it. All right, so let's continue down this trend. We decided to go to the pool. Yeah. We went to the beach and we decided to use SPF 30 instead of 50, or actually we chose 20 because we want to get a little bit more chocolatey. So let me break down, what does a sunburn look like? Mm-hmm. And let's talk about what we know is going to happen. I'm not going to lie. Like, I'm hard-headed when it comes to sunscreen and all those types of things, because I'm like, I'm already dark chocolate. I don't need to put it on. I've burned twice in my life, one that I remember. And so what should we look for, first off, with sunburn? And then how should we treat it? And then how do we know, like, that's a really bad burn? You can't treat that at home.
0: So with sunburn, one of the first things that you may notice is actually peeling skin for mild sunburns. So skin peels, you might have little to no irritation. As the sunburn worsens in severity because of how long you've been out in the sun, that's when you start to get those painful sunburns. Things that you should look out for are going to be things like boils developing on the skin. If the skin is starting to bleed, or if after a couple of days it's actually continuing to worsen instead of improve, if you're noticing any of those things, then you should reach out to your pediatrician or reach out to your doctor's office. For how to treat mild sunburns at home, you can give yourself or your child ibuprofen or Tylenol to help with the pain. You can use things like gentle lotions. So you'd want to avoid things with dyes and fragrances. If you have a sunburn, your skin's probably a little bit broken too, so you don't want to cause further irritation from those added ingredients. So you want a nice gentle lotion, or you can use aloe vera gel too.
1: Okay. Right. I was going to say, what about aloe vera gel? And then you said it. Mm-hmm. Okay. And so let's talk about, you know, all these things are just all going hand in hand. We've been at the beach, we've been at the, you know, so let's talk about just overall water safety for our kids. What does that look like? You know, I have kids, you know, anywhere between 18 down to 9, and, you know, they're all like, Dad, I want to go to the pool. I want to go to the beach, Dad, because I live really close to the beach. And so what are some of the things that they should be thinking about as a parent? Be like, hey, this is what I want you to think of when you get to the beach for safety.
0: Mm-hmm. So you definitely want to make sure that there's always a lifeguard on duty when you're in those large bodies of water. Even if your child is a strong swimmer, mistakes can happen, and you want to make sure that they have that extra added layer of protection. When we're thinking about enclosed bodies of water like pools, if you're going to a location where maybe you don't expect the children to go into the pool, but you are at that location, you want to make sure that there's a gate with a lock between the child and the pool at all times. So let's say you are visiting a very fancy house that has a pool in the back. Just because there's a gate locking outsiders away from the pool, it doesn't mean that necessarily your child is safe, because if the back door does not have a gate between the back door and the pool, then your child could slip away when no one's watching and then jump into the pool accidentally.
1: Gotcha. So definitely always be aware of these things. And one of the other things too, and you and I were talking about this a little bit in the back, as the waters warm up in Chicago and bacteria grow, like, how does that affect us? How can that affect us? Why does it matter that the bacteria bacterial level may be higher in the beach in Chicago.
0: Mm-hmm. So you want to always follow good hygiene. So that means if you've been in the pool, yes, your hands are wet after coming out of the pool or the lake, but you also want to wash your hands before you eat. You don't want to take that bacteria that may be under your fingernails, on your fingers, and then transfer it to your mouth and potentially get yourself sick. When it comes to having recent cuts or scrapes, broken skin is one of the easiest ways for bacteria or yeast to get into places where it's not supposed to. So you want to make sure that you're cleaning your skin really well, or possibly even avoiding large bodies of natural water like the lake if you know that you have some wounds that are actively healing.
1: Okay. And then lastly, before we take a break here, splash pads. All right. These splash pads where water is everywhere and these kids are ripping and running and everything like that. What do we need to worry about with those and bacteria?
0: So with splash pads, you know, there's water that sits on the ground in different areas undisturbed. And whenever you have water that's not moving, that is a nice little warm place for bacteria to grow. So you want to make sure that your kids are aware of the fact that just because something's wet doesn't mean that it's clean, and that they're cleaning appropriately after they leave those areas. And not drinking the water. Don't let them drink the water.
1: Yes, do not drink the water. All right, listeners, if you have questions here for Dr. Bivens, call us at 773-591-1690. Again, that's 773-591-1690. When we return, we'll talk about other summer issues families deal with, such as those pests out there that are bugs, earaches, allergies, and how to know what's minor versus needs medical attention. We'll be back shortly.
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1: There we go. That's what I'm talking about. I got a beat going. My man. Good looking out. All right. All right. So welcome back. Still nothing? Okay. We're just having a little bit of technical difficulties here. We're just trying to tweak one of the headphones here. But in a nutshell, welcome back to the Community Health Focus Hour brought to you by the UChicago Medicine's Urban Health Initiative. I'm your host, Cedric McCoy, and today we are discussing summer safety for our kids. I'm in studio with the amazing Dr. Stella Bivens, and we're talking about ways to keep our kids safe in the summer. And so we started off talking about just being outside, just the effects of what the sun is going to do to us, the heat that's going to do to us, the burns and all those types of things. But there's also something out there during the summer that comes out that is just so annoying, and I'm talking about those pests. I'm talking about those bugs. I'm talking about those mosquitoes. I'm talking about those bees. I'm talking about those ticks out there. And so that's kind of where we want to go with the next segment of our show, because it's rising. And this summer, what I've noticed is there seems to be an increased number of ticks. And what's interesting is, like, when I was growing up, all I thought about were ticks is like, hey, we're going on a field trip into the woods, the wilderness. You had to, you know, do certain things to prevent tick bites and stuff like that. However, right now, like, I think of one of the parks that my son plays at, they actually closed for a number of days because there were so many ticks in the park. And there's like two trees, you know, outside of that. So it's very interesting. And so we're trying to figure out what's going on with that. So, Dr. Bivens, let's talk about the impact right now and, like, why ticks, just go right there with ticks. Why are they so bad?
0: So the issue with ticks is that they can harbor a number of different diseases. Probably the thing that you hear about most on the news or in the community is going to be Lyme disease. With Lyme disease, the hallmark of it is that you get this little target-like lesion, almost like the bullseye on a dartboard. Within a few days of getting bitten by the tick, and then it can actually then lead to a lot of widespread symptoms throughout your body.
1: I had one of the things I noticed, crazy enough, is also, before we dive in, is checking your clothing. Mm-hmm. You know, because I had a patient just this week in clinic, and she had one on her sleeve. Like, literally just on her sleeve. And so just making sure that we're doing that. So what are some of the steps? Let's take a step back with Lyme disease. Is this okay if we talk about that really quickly? Because I had, and I say this because one of my son's really good friends got it last year. And it was something that it took him out. Like, he was out of school almost the entire school year because of it. What are some of the signs and symptoms of Lyme disease that we can see out there? And then how do we diagnose it? And then how can we treat it?
0: So, with Lyme disease, again, one of the earliest things that you may notice beyond the fact that you did have a tick on your skin is going to be that very characteristic target-like lesion. As it progresses, it actually can start to affect your heart. It can start to affect your brain over time if it becomes more and more severe. Wow. The only way to treat Lyme disease is through an antibiotic plan with your physician. So this isn't something that you can do a quick search of Google, you know, how to stop the Lyme disease from getting worse in 25 steps or less. You really have to go to your doctor to get treatment. For ways to prevent it, your clothing is actually going to be one of the first lines of defense to stop yourself from getting a tick bite. So as much as possible, wearing light, loose, long pants if you know that you're going to be in an area with ticks, especially ticks that have been known to harbor Lyme disease, like what happened with your family. Long socks, tuck your pants into your socks. Those were the old school recommendations if you're going hiking. If you know that there are ticks in the area, then you should also be doing that. And then there are some forms of bug spray that can prevent tick bites. Not all bug spray protects against ticks, though, so you want to make sure that you're reading the label fully, seeing what it protects against, and then also seeing what ages it's recommended for.
1: You know, it's interesting. I had, it did happen to me once in my life. I had a tick on me. We went out into the woods and field trip for school, and sure enough, I got home, and I was taking a shower, and I thought it was just a scab, you know, and I was like, oh, let me pick this scab. Oh, no, and it started moving. And so let me ask, like, so what are some of the things we should do? Like, if you find one on your kid, how do we remove it, or what should we do?
0: Mm-hmm. So there are some different ways that you can remove ticks. If you are nervous, one of the best resources is always going to be just calling your pediatrician's office, too. Oftentimes, there's a nurse on a hotline that you can talk to, and then she'll talk you through step by step. Depending on whether the tick is just crawling on your skin or has actually bitten you and has been feeding, that can change exactly how you go about with removing the tick.
1: Okay. And I know something like the head, like the with a ply, a tweezer or something, is that still what we do? Or... And I say this because I just remember, like, it was like, hey, take a tweezer and make sure you grab the head of the tick where it's, like, biting you versus the body or something like that.
0: You can use tweezers sometimes to remove ticks, but again, when in doubt, just reach out to your pediatrician's office.
1: Right on. Right on. I love it. So our kids are coming home with a lot of bug bites. We're seeing the swelling. We're seeing they're itching, they're scratching. What is normal when it comes to swelling or itching, and what are some of the signs of, hey, this is an infection, or hey, you're actually having an allergic reaction to something?
0: Mm-hmm. So if you are suspicious that your child had a bug bite, so maybe everyone who was outside in the grass has come back with a similar rash, then the best thing to do is to actually apply an anti-itch cream. You know, children, if they feel an itch, they're going to scratch it. Older kids, sometimes you can tell them or try to remind them not to scratch the itchy area, but young kids are going to scratch. So you can buy anti-itch creams over the counter. They're often called hydrocortisone 1%. One of the most common name brands is going to be Cortizone, but you can also buy the store brands as well. And that really helps to calm down the itching, which then calms down the scratching, which overall helps it to heal faster. For ways to identify, is this a bug bite or is this something more serious? So if it is something more serious, you will have worsening of the rash after a couple of days. So your typical bug bite, it's really bad when you first notice it. It may worsen throughout the day, especially if you occasionally do scratch at it. But after 2 or 3 days, it really should be in the healing stage and getting better every day. So if instead it is continuing to worsen, or you're developing a fever, or if it's starting to cause swelling in a larger and larger area, if any of those things are happening, then you want to make sure that you're seen by a doctor same day or next day. If it's a fever, same day.
1: Yeah, one of the things I tell my just patients in general, like just back in the old nursing school day, for me is like if you see, like she's talking about like a rash is getting bigger and bigger and bigger, or an area that was redness gets bigger and bigger, take a pen and draw a line around it.
0: Mm-hmm.
1: You know, something really simple that you can identify. If it's getting bigger, you know it's something to worry about, and then to reach out to your pediatrician for sure. Are there any things, like when we think about like allergies, like in terms of like bees and stuff like that? Because I know like my father, and I know there's a lot of people out there that are allergic to bee stings. Is there any way for us to identify that prior to getting stung by a bee? And then also my next question is, if you are stung by a bee and it's an emergency, how do you know that that the bug bites become an emergency, and then how should we handle that?
0: Mm-hmm. So unfortunately, there aren't many ways to identify an allergy before you've actually had allergy-like symptoms. If you are a parent of a child and they have a first degree relative, so a sibling or a parent whose allergies are so bad that it sent them to the ICU, the intensive care unit, multiple times, you should mention that to your pediatrician. Sometimes we actually can send you to an allergy specialist if there's a high risk for a very serious allergy like that. But for most people, you know, there's usually just a history of an allergy that's usually just mild, maybe has only sent you to the hospital once. And for those families, you really just want to be on the lookout for any allergy-like symptoms. And as soon as you notice them, reach out to your pediatrician's office. They'll let you know if it's something where you can just come in to see them, or maybe they'll send you to a specialist, okay? For signs of a serious allergic reaction, you may have heard the term anaphylaxis before,
1: yeah.
0: Right? Well, of course you have.
1: Yeah, I have. Sorry, listeners, I was answering for you.
0: So with anaphylaxis, you're going to notice things like bellyache, vomiting. They may have swelling of their lips or their tongue. They may have difficulty breathing. So if you're starting to notice any of these concerning symptoms around the time that they're having this concern for a possible allergy or a possible allergic reaction, you want to take them to the emergency room immediately.
1: Okay. And we were talking about this also downside. This, I'm sorry, y'all. The we're talking about choosing the right bug spray.
0: Yes.
1: And I know, like, as I was doing my research, they're like, not every bug spray is the right bug spray. And you mentioned, like, ones for ticks. How do we choose, how should we choose the right bug spray? And then let's talk about making sure we apply it correctly.
0: Mm-hmm. So I was just in the bug spray aisle myself a couple of weeks ago, and I got a little dizzy looking at all the different options just at my local Meijer. There are so many. You know, one of the things that you want to really be mindful of if you're the parent of a child is what are the age limits for that bug spray? So each one is using a slightly different mix of chemicals. You want to make sure that it's approved for your child's age group. When you're applying the bug spray, you want to make sure that you're actually not doing what our parents did, which is you tell your kid, hold your breath, close your mouth, close your eyes, and then you spray them down.
1: Right. That big old can of off.
0: Mm-hmm.
1: Yeah.
0: And if you're a young child, no one ever listens. We all know the smell of off in right. the air because we never follow the directions. So now we actually recommend with young children that you're spraying it on your hand and then rubbing it on their exposed skin. So if they are just going to wear shorts and a t-shirt, you're putting it on the arms, you're putting it on the legs, you're putting it on the neck, and then on the face too. The really nice thing is that nowadays we do have some more sensitive skin-friendly bug sprays, and the level of sensitivity is actually going to be explained on the back of the bottle too. So make sure you're really reading through the labels when you're deciding for your family.
1: I think it's one thing that's dope. Our executive producer, Twyler, came in here and she was like, I went for a walk this morning and I smell like bug spray. And it's like, no, you don't. You smell like perfume. You know, because like it is so different now. Y'all are so lucky because when we were growing up, off was terrible. Find a bottle of that old off out there, y'all. Let your kids know what we had to go through because it was terrible. But now you put on bug spray, you're like, oh, I smell good. I'm going to the club. So like, so just make sure. Like, it's just a blessing right now because it is significantly different. And make sure you're reading the labels back there. So let's talk about swimming again. Let's go back to this. Mm-hmm. And, you know, one of the things that we had on the run of the show today was swimmer's ear. And it's interesting that I hadn't thought about this. And I have a son that's getting ready to go to college. He swam for 4 years in high school. Never in a million years did I think about swimmer's ear being a thing. And so let's walk through that first, because our kids are in pools all day. They're at the beaches. So first off, let's talk about what swimmer's ear actually is. And then also, like, what's the difference between that and, like, just a typical ear infection?
0: Mm-hmm. So swimmer's ear is considered to be an external ear infection. And so that means it's an infection of both of the tunnel of the ear that leads to those inner ear structures like your eardrum. So in swimmer's ear, there's been some bacteria that's been allowed to grow in fluid from when you were swimming in the pool or the lake, and that leads to inflammation, pain, swelling, sometimes even draining fluid from the ear. It can be very painful.
1: Yeah, I Googled it and I saw some of those pictures and I was really surprised. What can we do to prevent this? I mean, because we're all in the water. The water is there. Like, what do mm-hmm. we do?
0: So, you know, you want to make sure that you're taking that shower after you get out of the water, especially if you're in a natural body of water. You want to make sure that you're cleaning and drying out your ears. So, you know, you kind of notice sometimes a little fluid dripping out of your ears after you've left a body of water, like the pool later. You want to make sure you're shaking that out and it's not just sitting there, and definitely not sitting there with a little ear pod that's blocking it from draining out. So if you notice the fluid, try to clear it out.
1: Okay. And then a regular, what will differentiate it? How can we say whether it's, you know, I've been swimming, it's this, or it's just, you just have an ear infection, you just have a regular earache.
0: Mm-hmm.
1: How does it look different?
0: So in severe ear infections, what we call an ear infection usually means a middle ear infection. When it gets really severe, sometimes the symptoms can overlap with an outer ear infection or swimmer's ear. But with swimmer's ear, you really have a very painful ear where if someone moves your ear, it's painful. If you try to touch the opening of your ear, it can feel quite painful. With a quote-unquote normal ear infection, that's really going to be an ear infection where you kind of feel this deeper pain in your ear. But for both of them, if you're noticing a fever, then you want to make sure that you're going to see your doctor same day. And it can be tricky, too, because fluid commonly drains from the ear and a swimmer's ear.
1: Mm-hmm.
0: If a middle ear infection is very serious, then you actually can also have fluid draining from your ear. So when in doubt, go to your doctor's office, because while middle ear infections can sometimes lead to things like hearing loss. Swimmer's ear is also very painful, and your doctor can give you antibiotics to treat both.
1: Okay, right on. And let's talk, I'll take one step back because there's something that I did miss in the earlier segment. I want to kind of knock out a couple of myths out there during the summertime stuff that we see. Number one, you know, you'll go to the beach and you'll be like, there's not a lot of sun out there. It's cloudy. I don't need to wear sunscreen. It's cloudy and overcast, but it's hot. True or false?
0: That is very false. So on a cloudy day, you're still getting 80% of the sun's rays, even if you can't see the sun. So it's important that you're always wearing sunscreen 365 days out of the year. Most people don't realize that.
1: All right. I want that statistic one more time. Say that again. What percentage of the sun rays?
0: 80%.
1: Wow. Wow. That was the opposite of me the last day in Spain. Okay. And in terms of, you mentioned this earlier, so I want to really drill this one home. I have dark skin, therefore, I don't need to use sunscreen, do I?
0: You will also benefit from sunscreen. So, you know, it's wonderful that your body produces this extra layer of protection. But really, you know, they've done studies, and even people with very dark skin, you're naturally producing about SPF 5, maybe a little closer to SPF 10. And so with that in mind, it doesn't sound like you really should be laying out in the sun for, you know, 15 hours in the day, does it?
1: No, it doesn't.
0: No.
1: At all.
0: So that's why it's important that you are using sunscreen. Now, you may be able to get better protection from a lower SPF than someone who has paler skin, but everyone across the board would benefit from using it.
1: Okay. And let me ask you this question. You had mentioned, when we talk about applying it to our kids, is it similar? Like, is it, you don't want to spray it, you want to spray it in your hand and then put it on our kids like we would do bug spray? Or is it okay just to get the sprays for our kids when applying sunscreen?
0: It will always be best if you apply it to your hand and then apply it to their skin.
1: Okay.
0: And you want to make sure that you're using enough too. So for a child, you may need to use an ounce. Which is about a shot glass full. And that's usually not what we're using, because I remember even when my mom bought sunscreen for me, somehow one little 5-ounce bottle lasted the whole summer.
1: It did. It does. Like, I literally had one of the little travel ones for this last trip I took for my kids. Terrible dad I am. No, I'm just kidding. Okay. And then let's go back to drinking water too. Mm-hmm. You know, lots of times, you know, like, kids just like to drink water. Kids don't really need to drink water unless they're thirsty, do they?
0: That is very false. Okay. So children should be drinking water throughout the day. You know, I already mentioned those kind of guidelines for their age. But oftentimes people don't realize how dehydrated they are. And the more dehydrated you get, the less you start to notice it. So it's important that we're giving them those semi-timed periods throughout the day where you're encouraging them to drink. And then they should have unlimited access to water throughout the day if possible.
1: Okay, and then last one of these ones, these myths that we're busting here. You know, my kid's been outside playing all day. A little dizziness is normal. It's hot outside. He just sweated a little bit. Is that normal or not?
0: No, and I think I forgot to mention this earlier, but that is one of the other symptoms of heat exhaustion that you want to be aware of. So, you know, that confusion and that dizziness goes hand in hand. So if your kid is acting strange, that means they need rest, a cool place, and some hydration.
1: All right. Let's finish up with the last little thing that's going on. And it's a perfect, Twyler, great job on this script, because you led this beautifully. Because the last couple of days, it has been terrible air quality out there. And, you know, like during the summertime, things really can peak up, like asthma, allergies and such. So let's talk about some of the seasonal allergies. What are some of the common symptoms of just basic seasonal allergies that our kids can have? And then and what are some of the signs that it could possibly be something else?
0: So for, you know, basic seasonal allergies, you want to be mindful of things like red, itchy eyes, watery eyes. You don't know how many times I've had a kid in clinic and I'm like, oh, you have allergies, and they're wiping their face like, no, I don't. You can have runny nose, congestion. You may notice an occasional cough or sneezing. And so really, there's a wide range of allergy symptoms. And if you're concerned about a possible allergy, you should always reach out to your pediatrician's office for more assessment.
1: And then in terms of asthma, and obviously right now, like, I have pretty bad asthma, and yesterday was pretty good, but the day before I could feel it out there with all that smoke. And so what should families be mindful of with asthma in this time of year?
0: So coughing, wheezing, difficulty breathing. Those are the three really core things that you notice with asthma symptoms. With specifically the cough and asthma, oftentimes we'll notice that the cough can be worse at night compared to the daytime cough. And everyone has their own unique asthma triggers. So some people it means exercise, like running. Other people, it actually can be exposure to allergens, which makes things even trickier. And then sometimes it's a change in weather.
1: Okay. And one of the things I want to say is interesting that as we're starting to wrap this up, just overall safety parents should be aware of. Mm-hmm. You know, I was watching some show recently and I remember this dad got really mad about the grandfather gave the kid a sparkler. And then as I was reading last night, like fireworks, and we were talking about how dangerous fireworks can be for kids. So let's talk about like just some of the things, like, is it okay, like sparklers okay, or can our kids also be on trampolines? Like, what are things that we should be watching for or paying attention to?
0: As pediatricians, we get very wary around fireworks and around trampolines, just because they are a very large risk for children. With trampolines, you have very high, very large springs that are able to support hundreds of pounds. But that means if a little finger were to get into the different layers of the spring, that's enough to crush a finger. They have some gates on them to try to protect limbs from getting into those areas, but nothing is foolproof. So you want to make sure that there are always adults closely watching a child if they're on a trampoline. There should never be more than one child on a trampoline at a time. And they should be staying in the center as much as possible. There are too many children who come into the emergency room every year because of serious injuries related to trampoline use. With fireworks, you want to make sure that adults are really the ones who are setting fireworks, just because there's the risk of not only a injury directly from the firework that you're holding, but also where you're positioning the firework as it's going off. You really should be an adult if you're going to be handling them. As you were mentioning before, I think you learned the temperature of a sparkler.
1: Yes, yes. 1,800 degrees Fahrenheit.
0: Yes.
1: 1,800. That is insane how hot those things can become. Wow.
0: I think most of us realize, like, our child should not be putting their bare hand right next to the flame on a stove, but a sparkler is not much different than that. So you really want to be very careful around sparkler use.
1: All right. So we're wrapping up here. So What are some of the best first steps when parent is unsure? What should they do first? Just with any of these things we're talking about here.
0: So if you're unsure if your child's having asthma symptoms or not, you should have them seen by a doctor. So if your child is saying that they can't breathe, if they can't walk because they're having difficulty breathing, then you should take them in immediately to be seen by a doctor. That may mean calling 911 in order to get one there quickly. For the occasional nighttime cough, schedule an appointment with your pediatrician sometime this week for a further assessment. We want to make sure that children are well protected because we don't want them to have a serious asthma exacerbation in relation to the environment. I think that's probably the most important thing is really asthma safety.
1: And then what information parents are bringing their kids, just in general, parents are bringing their kids to see you in clinic or unfortunately in the emergency room. What are some of the important bits of information that the parents should know to have ready for when they're going to come see you?
0: Mm-hmm. One is vaccination history. So, you know, your child's vaccine history lets me know how well protected they are from some of the bugs that are always living in our environment. The other is the family history. So, you know, getting as much information as you can from your parents, from the other parent of the child and their family, because if one of the parents has things like asthma, allergies, or eczema, then their child is more likely to get one of those three things too.
1: All right. I'm going to give you one last second for closing remarks. What's the one thing you want parents to listening to the show today to kind of take home? What's your takeaway points?
0: So one of the things I really want to emphasize is that the summer is just such a special time for you and your child. So I want you to get your children out there playing, enjoy the sun out with them. Just do it safely and encourage them to drink water. And I can't be a pediatrician without mentioning eating their vegetables.
1: Right on. I love it. All right, y'all. Today's conversation is all about our kids, keeping our kids safe while they enjoy the best parts of summer, the sunshine, the water, the outdoor fun. Thank you so much to my guest in studio, Dr. Stella Bivens, Associate Assistant Professor at the University of Chicago, for sharing practical guidance to help families recognize warning signs early and know when it's time to come see your doctor. This has been the Chicago Medicine Community Health Focus Hour on WVON 1690, powered by the Urban Health Initiative, Chicago Medicine at the Forefront. Special thanks to production manager Titus Williams, board engineer the Robert Taylor. Welcome to the show. Good to meet you, brother. And join us next week, next Saturday at 1 p.m. as we continue to bring healthy conversations to the forefront. Take care of yourselves. Take care of each other. Take care of everyone else. And last but not least, I want to thank my executive producer, Mrs. Twyler Jenkins. Take it easy, everybody.

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0: Good afternoon. Peace be unto you. I'm Brother Mandeem C. Muhammad. Welcome you to this edition of the Hair Salon Tour Show, sponsored by Solo Beauty Supply. Again, I'm Brother Mandeem T. Muhammad. I am one of the hosts for the Munir Muhammad Show and Crow Media. And let me tell you, I am absolutely honored and floored by sitting in for our dear friend and sister, Miss Nidra Williams. Joining me this evening is her co-host and my co-host for this this afternoon, Dr. Lequishon Harris. Did I get that right,
1: Doctor? Lequishon, yes.
0: Okay, I promise you, I've been practicing, man. Now, this is the next test right here. He is a beauty expert and a co-host of this wonderful show, and he is also a trichologist.
1: Yes.
0: Okay, I've been in the car sweating bullets, man. So, but I just want to say it's an honor to finally. I've heard the show several times. I heard you on the other show as well, my brother. I'm looking forward to the conversation this evening. But I do want to inform our listening audience, our wonderful listening audience, that today we're going to be discussing gray hair. Healthy gray hair. We have the expert here with us. That's going to be the first part of our program. On the second half, Mr. Bruce Montgomery will be joining us, and we're going to be talking about the great George E. Johnson and talking about his legacy and all that he has done and what he's continued to do even past his transition, because he was definitely a pioneer and a just a wonderful, great, great man with a legacy that's definitely worth talking about. I wanted to let you all know that this is a live interactive show. The number to call in if you have a question or comment is 773-591-1690. Again, that's 773-591-1690. If you have any questions about gray hair, healthy hair care, definitely, please, don't hesitate. Call on in. And let me just say this. Personally, I want to make sure that you all understand that this show needs to be supported. That sister needs to be supported. She has gone out of her way for the past, I think, a little over a year now with the show. I know she previously did the show on Tuesday night, and that's not an easy job. That's from 9 to 12. Trust me, I know. I used to do it. and so that's a lot of work. And then to be able to hold court on a Saturday afternoon in Chicago from 2 to 3. And I know the brother's not in town, but trust me, people on Saturday afternoon, they could find something else to do. But you all are joining us. You're rocking with us this afternoon. And we are definitely grateful for that. So we want to make sure that you're involved and get involved. If you're checking us out on the streaming platforms, Facebook, please share. Some of you got aliases and extra pages and whatnot. Share on those pages as well. Helps out the algorithm. That way you can go back and get all this wonderful knowledge that this doctor is getting ready to bestow upon us. And also those that may not have the opportunity to see it right now, they can see it later. So, Doc, without further ado, we can go ahead and jump right into it with your approval, sir.
1: Okay, well, I want to say, well, thank you again, and thank you for being the host of the show. This is our first time interacting, so I think it's going to be a great day with this particular show. So to jump right in, I want to talk about the gray hair, because when you have gray hair, it is the absence of melanin in the hair. Mm. So it becomes white and silver. Now, as far as taking care of the gray hair, when gray hair comes out of the scalp, you're losing oil, which helps to retain the moisture into the hair, but also you're losing the moisture. That's why it feels dry, brittle, or wiry. Now, the way you can retain healthy gray hair, you can use a sulfate-free shampoo to shampoo your hair once a week, as well as moisturizing your hair 2 to 3 times out of the week with a pure moisturizer, not just one of these oil-based so-called moisturizer, because oil does not produce moisture. Oil retain moisture.
0: Yes, sir.
1: Makes sense?
0: Yes, sir. Absolutely. Absolutely. But, you know, and I know you went into it, you're saying that the gray hair comes about from lack of melanin in the hair. But what, you know, some of us gray a little more than others, gray a little faster. I have younger relatives who are much younger than me and fully gray-headed. What kind of what contributes to the actual gray hair? I know what causes it, but, I mean, is there health conditions? Is there stress, worrying?
1: Gray hair can be caused by a number of different situations that happen. It could be stress. Also, it's premature graying. It's just an absence of protein in the body for the hair turns white because of the melanin, and it takes away from the melanin. So you can have it that way also. I've found that stress is one of the major contributors to having silver hair or gray hair.
0: So in other words, stop stress. It's the silent killer.
1: All right, we need to stop stressing. And African American, if you notice with African Americans, our gray hair is more silver than the Caucasian hair. Hmm. Now, and you can also tell what's happening in the body because of your gray hair could turn yellow. Due to the smoke in the air or what you're doing or what you're eating, what kind of medicine you're taking or whatever. Again, when you do a clarifying shampoos, what it does is it takes all of that off, but you still have to replace what you've taken off, what you've taken out of the hair, but you got to replace it with the moisture and the right properties. In order to keep the hair white, I would use a purple shampoo or bluing shampoo once or twice out of the month. Now, keep in mind that when you do the purple shampoos and you put it onto the hair, if you leave it on the hair a long period of time, that purple is going to then transition to the white hair and make it purple. Wow. Or lavender.
0: I'm glad
1: you... So you can only leave it on for a little bit. You don't leave it on for a long period of time.
0: I'm glad you said that, because I have seen some hair that was kind of lavender-like, and I thought maybe was trying out a little Miss Clara or something. But let me ask you this, because it was a time that people would kind of run away from having the gray hair, but it just seems like, especially with our people, it seems like they're embracing it more now, the gray hair. And just
1: the gray hair is the crown. Mm. It is actually, it means royalty when you have gray hair and wisdom. Mm. So a lot of people are beginning to embrace their wisdom or embrace their age with the gray hair.
0: Yes, sir. And I know you mentioned also about kind of went past it. I want you to talk a little bit more about how nutrition plays a part with your hair turning gray.
1: Nutrition plays a big part in everything we do when it comes to hair. If whatever you eat shows up on your hair or in your hair. Whatever you eat, drinking coffee shows up in your hair. If you eat beets and you're taking medicine or whatever, it shows up in the hair. Either it's going to be a blue cast or a green cast or a yellow cast. Sometime it may give a hue of red into your hair strand. Now, the other thing is nutrition wise to make the hair grow. Mm-hmm. If you eat a lot of green vegetables and things like that, your hair will grow. Green leafy vegetables, carrots and peas and stuff like that, it will make your hair grow faster.
0: Mm, yeah. So literally, food is medicine. Food is medicine.
1: It is. Why do you think everybody's going back? Right. Why do you think everybody's going back to nature? Everybody's going back to nature.
0: It's the right thing to do. I tell you, and personally, you have to go back, not only back to nature, but back to growing your own food. That's a whole nother show right there. But it is so important all the chemicals that they're putting in there.
1: Yeah.
0: But let me
1: and that way, even with the pesticides, they are now and I don't know if you've seen it, but a lot of people are beginning to get this device where it wash your vegetables off and take all the impurities off. Because normally what you would do is you take your vegetables and put it into baking soda, let it sit, and you'll see the pesticides grow up to the top of the water. Mm. But now it's the same thing. They have a device that you put it into the water and it spins and it gets all the pesticides off. So that's key also.
0: Yes, sir. It looks like you have generated a phone call, so maybe they have a call up,
1: right.
0: A question or comment about the great hair. It looks like we have Miss Deborah Ritter on the line. Miss Carla, you on the air? Go right ahead for your question or comment.
2: Yep. Can you hear me, first of all?
0: Loud and clear.
2: Okay. So I got a couple questions. Now, two of them you answered already while I was waiting to speak. But you spoke about the leafy vegetables and different things that promote hair growth. But yeah. I was of the belief, let's say your mom and dad both have short hair. Will you, as a leafy green vegetable eater, begin to grow hair longer than what's in your DNA?
1: Okay, so doesn't necessarily have to be your mother and father that only had short hair. It could be you jump generations also. Because may get your long hair trait from your grandmother, not your mother and your father.
2: Got you. Then my other question is, because I'm not going to take over your show. I'm tempted, but I won't.
1: But no, you're fine.
2: My other question

0: Melanin retaining in the hair, melanin retaining in the hair, from what I've found, even if you color the hair, a couple of weeks later, you'll see it fading. The color fades because it can't hold on to that, that is resisting pretty much.
1: So would you suggest not to even try rinsing, you know, putting the little rinses in there? Because as you're getting ready to maybe for the summer or vacation, braid your hair or something like that, you want some uniformity. And so
0: you do have some products out that's not ammonia-based, and it will stain the hair even better. So you do have some products out there with that. But you got to be careful because it has metal in it. And when you're putting metal on your hair and your scalp, now you're going to cause, if you decide to change colors and you want to do a permanent color, it's going to turn green.
1: Got it. Which we've seen. Okay. All right. Yeah. Final question. I promise you.
0: Okay.
1: On this show, are you able to suggest products? I don't know about that, but I was wondering about a good shampoo, preferably black owned, for that brittle hair, whether it's gray or black. You know how we age and sometimes you have thinner
0: areas. I'm going to say Chemetria's hairline, Cherish's Sense of Nature, I think it is, in the beauty supply house at Solo Beauty Supply. They do have it.
1: Okay.
0: I think it's a Cherish a Piece of Nature, and it's really good. I love their shampoos and conditioners.
1: Could you repeat it? I'm writing it. What'd you say?
0: I think it's Cherish a Piece of Nature, but my product line is coming out in a couple of months at Solo Beauty Supply, so mine covers all of this, even with alopecia.
1: Okay, and it will be your name. Your name, because I plan to support you.
0: Yeah, mine will be. My product line is Dr. Lake Trichology shampoos and conditioner.
1: Okay. Yeah, I saw a trichologist at Luster, over here off Halsted, the beauty school. What's the name of it?
0: Oh, you're talking about Dudley's. Dudley's Beauty School.
1: Yeah.
0: So, okay. Did you have an analysis? Did you get an analysis done?
1: Yes, I was over there. I'm getting it because the owner, her name's Deb or Deborah or something like that. I'll be getting it this week.
0: Okay. All right. So tell Ms. Deb when you see her that Dr. Lake Kashan say hello. They all know me over there. I went to that school. I graduated as a teacher.
1: Oh, wow. Wow. Okay. Yeah. Thank you, guys. I'm listening.
0: Alrighty.
1: And I was Nidra's friend, actually, but I support you all. All right.
0: Well, thank you so much. Thank you for the support. And share the show.
1: I will. Thank you. Bye-bye.
0: Thank you.
2: Absolutely. But just in case, I know you said you Miss Nidra's friend, but just in case there are other people, because a lot of times a person may have a question, and that question is applies to other people as well. But your product, as you said, Dr. Harris, it will be located at Solo Beauty Supply, who has two locations, one at 9011 South Ashland and the other one at 81. I'm one of those people that's in denial about needing glasses. I believe it's 8158 South Cottage Grove. It's right there on the corner on 81st and Cottage. You know where it's at.
0: Yeah,
2: so you got
0: yeah.
2: two wonderful locations for you to shop on by and patronize her. So definitely make sure that you go and do that. But, Doc, I have a question. So what are some of the mistakes that some people may make in caring for gray hair?
0: Taking eggs and whipping it up in a bowl. And putting
2: eggs.
0: Wow. They're putting an oil in the bowl and they're putting all this eggs and oil on their hair. And they're thinking that that's going to maintain the moisture. That's eggs is protein. I get that. Hmm. I get what they're trying to do. The eggs is protein, but the molecule is not small enough to go up under the cuticle to do what it needs to do.
2: You know what? We do have a call. And caller, just give me one quick sec. You mentioned protein. So going back to nutrition. So my question is it the better the protein, the more protein, would that help out with the hair growth and the hair, hair care as
0: well? What protein does, it stops the hair from breaking. I get that. But too much protein can also cause the hair to break. Mm.
2: Okay.
0: So you have to do a balance of the protein and the moisture and the oil in the hair.
2: Yes, sir. Okay. You got another caller, sir. Look like we got Stacy on the line.

0: Stacy, you have a question or comment for Dr. Harris?
1: It's more like a statement. Hey, my sister's been listening to your show for about maybe about 6 weeks now. You all been on the air.
2: Okay.
1: I notice how you all lift up a lot of the businesses around Chicago, doing shout outs and stuff like that. I'm going to say this from the heart because everybody's buzzing this Nedra Williams, a Nedra person, and they're saying that she works really hard in the community. Everybody that's been shouted out on the air is Dr. Lake, you're really good. But every business that's been shouted out as far as hair products, all of them should be sponsoring y'all's show. And that's just my personal opinion. They all should be sponsoring your show. All the people that got hair creams and shampoos and stuff, they should all be sponsoring your show. You all lift up so many businesses and small businesses in Chicago. I know it's like a community thing, but everybody should be sponsoring your show because it's actually good. I'm listening with my sister right now because she's writing down all this stuff about gray hair and stuff. But I'm like, dude, I'll be listening to her like your show. Every hair salon should be sponsoring your show. That's my opinion. And keep doing the good work.
2: Thank you so
1: much. Tell Nedra that Chicago loves her. And talk to y'all later. Have a good show.
0: That was beautiful.
2: Thank you for your comment. Thank you. And it is true. I mean, we love Chicago a lot. And we love black hair care business. But the thing is now we're trying to push a trend. Whereas it's not, I shouldn't even say a trend. It is a movement. We're pushing a movement where African-Americans, stylists, barbers, and the beauty industry need to stick together and begin to invest in each other. So I thank the caller for what he called in and said. And we need more. I mean, we need more of that. Just to let us know where we stand with you guys. You know, we have an event that's coming up at the end of, I shouldn't say at the end, but April 18th of next year. And it's for beauty professionals. This thing is going to be so far off the chain. It's going to be unreal. The hair care businesses I'm looking for to invest in the show so that we can move forward as an entity.
0: I agree 1,000%, Dr. Harris. And I, you know, with the previous caller, I agree that Miss Nedra is, she's such a sweet sister. And she's
2: wonderful sister.
0: She's always looking to support our people. You know, and she's a good-hearted person. And definitely, I act as an unrestricted bodyguard because I don't want some of these people taking advantage of her sweetness. But she needs to be supported. Solo Beauty Supply needs to be supported. This show needs to be supported. The information that you give out every week, my brother, is very important to the listening audience. And again,
2: thank you.
0: You know, they're doing this. They're not getting paid for this. They're doing this out of their own pocket. So it's one thing. It's not a reflection of the last caller, but those that are getting this information and really enjoying it, support. You know, really put your money where your mouth is.
2: Put your money where your mouth is.
0: And every little bit helps. But make sure that you support this show. You support those businesses. You support Dr. Harris. I agree with the previous call and Dr. Harris 1,000%. So any other, you got another caller, Doc? You got something to say?
2: Yeah, I want to say this. The support that you'll give us, all that means is we're coming back into your community to open up new avenues for you all to be able to make money and you all to do things. So that support, not only supporting the show, but we're supporting you with education. We want you to have the knowledge so that you won't have these things that's happening to you off the willy-nilly. So, again, this is Dr. Lake Kashan, and I really would like to see you all support us.
0: Absolutely. You have yet another phone caller, sir. Caller, you, Ms. KJ Muhammad, you on the phone with your question or comment?
3: Assalamu alaikum, Brother Mandane. And I would also like to give Dr. Harris the greeting words of peace. I am hoping that Dr. Lake Kashan, you could talk about menopause and how it possibly is a contributing factor to hair thinning and loss, and if there's any way to combat that.
2: Okay, so when it comes to menopause and gray hair, what's happening is your body's changing. Whenever your body begins to change, your hair changes. Your hair gets thinner. The proteins are going out of your body, your system. You're losing vitamins. You're losing everything. So your body is going through a total change. That's why you feel the heat in your body when it when you're going through the menopause change. The way you combat a lot of menopausal change, it's not the medication. It's your eating. If you take care of your gut health, you could slow down some of that. If you're eating more alkaline foods, drinking more alkaline waters, doing, you know, your fruits and your vegetables, but making sure you clean your vegetables and your fruits because they have pesticides. Anything that goes in your body will change your alter the way your body is operating. So I'm going to say the best way to do that is your nutrition, as well as maintaining with your topicals as far as moisturizers and light oils, you know, like your jojoba oils, your coconut oils, your avocado oils into your scalp, as well as rosemary, because it's going to open the scalp up so it can breathe even more. So that's what I can give you.
3: Thank you so much.
0: Thank you for calling.
2: You're welcome.
0: With that being said, we already, they said the show is an hour, but you know, those of us that know it ain't. So this is a fast moving show. We already transitioning right now. Joining us right now is the great Bruce Montgomery. And this is a honor for me to have him here right now. I know you're coming in a little early, but, I'm getting my words in, because once you get going, there's no stopping then. But we talk about Dr. Harris, Dr. Lekachon, when you mentioned earlier about gray hair with our people represents wisdom, experience, you know, confidence. You know, this transition is definitely timely with the next topic that we're going to be talking about, and because this is the Harris Salon Tour Show, the man that recently just made his transition to be with the ancestors, as they say, was definitely a pioneer in this work. And we're talking about Mr. George Johnson, Ultra Sheen,
2: yes.
0: Saul Sheen,
2: yes.
0: The money behind Soul Train, just an entrepreneur, philanthropist, father, husband, your grandfather, just a great, great man. I did not know him personally. I went to his services yesterday, had the honor to meet the family, as well as being in attendance at the repast. I have the book Afro Sheen, which is an excellent, excellent read, and even to the obituary, which is almost like a magazine, is full of information in there. You know, I just want to take this last segment for Mr. Montgomery, and of course you, Mr. Dr. Harris, to talk about that legacy of this great giant, and just what he means to y'all, and why we should be talking about him right now, the significance of George E. Johnson. So, Mr. Montgomery, how you doing?
4: I'm doing very good.
0: You fired up, ain't you?
4: Well, I was fortunate, as you said yesterday, to attend the Celebration of Life services at the great Trinity United Church of Christ. And I had a lot of feelings because I had the honor and privilege of growing up in the neighborhood. I lived about a block away from the Johnson household, spent time in the house. His sons were just, we were all of the same era. Oldest son Eric was several years older than me, but Johnny was just a year younger, and we were all in the Boy Scouts together. And
0: yes, sir.
4: Just had I watched this wonderful journey develop, and Mr. Johnson was a phenomenal family man, and watched him build the factory right there along the Dan Ryan and.
0: Yes, sir.
4: And it was just an amazing story, and it was a part again of our community. There were these legendary entrepreneurs that were in Chatham, the builders of the Johnson Products factory was built by black contractors, black architects, black engineers. It was marketed by black marketers.
0: Mm.
4: You know, it was really funny because Mr. Johnson was an old school guy, and when we as young people started to grow these naturals, it's hard for people to understand that the old generation, they weren't all that slick about, you know, you need to get a haircut, you know, whatever. But he was the savvy guy that he was, and he, you know, Ultra Sheen was the original product that Johnson Products had, and then later on he said, well, if these Africans going to be out here, I guess we need Afro Sheen.
0: Yes, sir. Yeah.
4: and created that product. So just a phenomenal, phenomenal, phenomenal entrepreneur, and it's so important for us to recognize the integration that business people had in the community. They were integral to the community. They weren't separated like we have today. You know, they were involved in every aspect of the community, from church to community-based organizations, as you heard yesterday in the Homegoing Service.
0: Yes,
4: was a big supporter of the Chicago Urban League, big supporter of Dr. King, big supporter, check-writing supporter,
0: yes,
4: of Jesse Jackson and Breadbasket and Rainbow Push. And again, you talked about Soul Train. You know, when a young man was trying to come up with this idea that it didn't just have to be American Bandstand, it could be Soul Train. And we get Don Cornelius. I remember when Don Cornelius was a policeman.
0: Yeah, I heard about that. Yes, sir.
4: But these were, you know, it was more of a neighborhood kind of thing, as people knew each other. But Mr. Johnson was the kind of go-to guy that you could, you know, you could pitch something, he could hear something, he could tell you, get out of here. But at the same time, he was one that built family in business. But you heard yesterday from one of the employees who talked about, as a single mom coming in with no skills and living in Ogdill Gardens, and ended up having a 30-plus year career of ever-increasing opportunity. And she said something that, again, we need to understand, that Mr. Johnson built family.
0: That's right.
4: In business, in community, for thousands of people. This was a place that hundreds of people went to work every day, yeah, at all levels: chemists, scientists, IT people, art accountants, people in finance.
0: He made them stakeholders in the company.
4: Made them stakeholders, and then, you know, I didn't even know about the college scholarships. You know, giving out over 1,000 college scholarships, mostly to kids going to HBCUs. So this was, again, I think, I see you here with the book Afro Sheen. I talked about, you know, that on my show.
0: Yes, sir.
4: But this is required reading.
0: Absolutely.
4: If you call yourself an entrepreneur, if you can put your lips together to say that you are in business and you're an entrepreneur and you're about wealth creation and generational wealth and all this, then I need to see your copy of the book. You need to show me a picture of you holding the book. All right, well, then I'll take it.
0: Yes.
4: Other than that, you faking.
0: Yeah.
4: Because we need to know, these are the shoulders of the legends that we're standing on.
0: Mm.
4: You know, and it was, you know, up from the Great Migration, up from Mississippi, you know, started out shining shoes, you know, just very humble beginnings.
0: Yeah.
4: But these were the guys, the legendary guys that built Independence Bank, Seaway Bank, Chatham Foods, Al Johnson Cadillac, you know, Johnson Publishing Company, Johnson Products Company. These were legendary individuals, but they were, you know, of us. They were unapologetically Black.
0: If I can jump in, and it's not only that, and Doc, you know, hey, jump in whenever you get ready. But but as you said, Mr. Montgomery, and the significant thing about those giants that you just mentioned, they were among the people.
4: That's right.
0: They were always out in the community.
4: Absolutely.
0: And not to say that we don't have that now, but you don't have that as much as you used to.
4: No, we don't have that now. We don't have it now.
0: You got a couple of them, but
4: People are going in their own direction.
0: Yeah.
4: They don't see the importance of involved with community. They don't have the same connections. This was a strong man of faith.
0: Absolutely.
4: When you hear our great leaders, many of them were strong men of faith and family. And what was so wonderful yesterday when his son Eric spoke is he said, he was a businessman that always found time for family.
0: Yes.
4: In fact, he said the grandkids had a better experience with him than maybe we did.
0: Yeah.
4: Because he took them fishing, he took them horseback riding, he took them out to the golf course, and grandkids and great grandkids. So he wasn't so busy that he didn't have time for faith and family and community.
0: Yeah. The more successful that he became, as you stated, he spent more time with his family.
4: That's right.
0: And that's what it was about. And then they became, you know, excellent business people as well. But go, I'm sorry.
4: No question about it. You know, Eric, when I talked to Eric yesterday, he mentioned that he's just now stepping back in the role of CEO for Baldwin Richardson Foods. Mm-hmm. And he said 800 employees, the company's in good hands. He's going to take some well-deserved time now with his extended family. So he was taught well. His mom, and that's another thing, Joan Johnson, mm-hmm. Was equally important in this story. So the role of his wife, his daughter, famously when he stepped away from the business, the mom and the daughter kept the business going and ultimately were involved with this successful transition when they sold the business and continue to move on. So just a phenomenal story.
0: Isn't that wonderful, though? Because so many times, and I was thinking about during the pandemic, we lost so many great people who didn't get their just deserved send-off. And but to hear Mr. Johnson's story, hear about his children, and these are children like, and talk, we mentioned this, Nija Williams, you know, also, these are young people who are still keeping the family business going, who saw the beauty to see the importance of keeping that family business going and taking it further. They may branch off into other things, but they still see the importance of it. They don't just, you know, reap the benefits and go on about their business and let the institution go fall by the wayside. Is that right?
4: Well, It's been very, very challenging in our community to have succession planning and sustainability and legacy in so many of our businesses. I don't think a lot of people understand the enormous pressure that's applied to black businesses to try to undermine. Literally, the success of Johnson Products took America by surprise, because the retailers tried to keep him out. He didn't have the distribution mechanisms that are available. And so whenever we achieve a certain amount of success, just like we saw how America, after Barack Obama, rose up and said, you know, never again. We're going to push back against this black progress. We didn't ever think this would get this far, and now we end up with what we have today. Same thing happens in business.
0: Yes, sir.
4: The large hair care companies and distribution companies, they were, how did this happen? How did we let a guy get this big? And then we had Soft Sheen, and we had Luster, and we had, you know, several others that had achieved a lot of success. And there was just a lot of energy. He paved a way that made other people say, hey, we can do it.
0: Absolutely.
4: And we keep doing it, but we keep facing new odds and new challenges. And so, again, it's not an easy thing to build a sustainable multi-generation business. And oftentimes, as we just saw with the Uncle Nearest experience,
0: yes, sir.
4: As soon as they made a modicum of visible success, the wolves came out and took them out.
0: Yeah. Dr. Harris, I know you want to jump in. Uh-oh, we can't hear Dr. Harris. Okay. That wonderful smile is there, but we can't hear the doctor. Is he there? Can you talk now?
4: Oh, his mic is out.
0: They're saying that your mic is out, but it was working before. But let's technical brother's gonna work on that. Make sure that doc. But as soon as it start working, Dr. Harris, just jump on in.
4: That's right, please.
0: I do see a caller calling in. I do have some other questions, but
4: yes,
0: let's
4: please.
0: See if you can multitask. Get the caller calling in. Is that Paul? Paul, you have a question or comment?
1: For a minute, I thought this was Nidra and Dr. Lake's show, but then I'm hearing other two people who probably have their own radio show. I was like, is this the hair show, salon show, or is this another show? And I heard that Dr. Lake was trying to join the conversation, and you brothers just stomped on him. But like I said, man, God bless Mr. Johnson. But just tell Nidra that if she's having problems with sponsorships, all she needs is like 10 investors and have them people invest in her. And until the show grows, then you can bring sponsorship. Sometimes brothers and sisters don't want to sponsor great platforms. Just get you 10 to 15 investors and you'll be straight. But like I said, I hope Deidre and Dr. Lake keep on with their show. You guys are superstars in Chicago, but just don't stop Deidre and Dr. Lake.
0: Absolutely. Oh, no, no. We wouldn't be here without them.
4: That's exactly right. Deidre just had to travel a little bit today, and she asked us to step in. But respectfully, she's doing great work, and I was just so happy to be available to support her and her vision. And she just wanted to speak about this today because, again, her whole goal is for our community to really appreciate how important hair care and health care is as both an industry, but also as a cultural foundation for our community.
2: Can you all hear me now?
0: Oh, yeah, absolutely. Yes, sir.
2: Okay, great. That's wonderful. I was trying to jump in on the conversation with, and I want the caller to hear also, the conversation as far as the leader, Mr. Johnson. I started using the Ultra Sheen and Ultra, the Afro Sheen product. I was a braider. I started out braiding hair.
4: All right.
2: And I went from braiding hair to watching the sales rep come into the salon. When you mentioned community, Mr. Johnson showed us a formula as far as how these people are supposed to go into your salon to sell the hair care product. Mm-hmm. And those were the distributors that was going in, building the relationship with the community. We don't have our thumb on the pulse anymore. Mm. We need to go back to the basics and have these distributors go back out into our communities, inside the beauty salons barbershops, and build those relationships. That's what we need right now as a community.
4: That's exactly right. You know, you talk about Ed Gardner and Soft Sheen. You talk about Mr. Johnson. I could see him right now putting product in the back of his car and going out making sales calls. He was a master salesman.
2: And it's the same thing as Mr. Dudley. Mr. Dudley used to come to the salon.
4: Exactly.
2: As wealthy as he was.
4: That's right.
2: He would come to the salon and educate you in the salons and in the school. That's how I always talk about Dudley's Beauty School.
4: You better.
2: Because Ms. Clausen, Betty Clausen over there has been a mentor of mine for years. And she is the best teacher in the world when it comes to beauty.
0: Excellent.
4: Well, these are assets in our community. And again, this is why your show is so valuable, because you're hanging on to the facts and the truth. The world is not going to tell us that we know these things, that we know the science of beauty, that we, you know, Mr. Johnson left Wendell Phillips School and went to Fuller Products. And there he began his fascination, his natural curiosity with chemistry and the creativity to create a product. His first product was actually a product for men.
0: Correct.
4: And then he went from there. So again, these businesses are not limited in any way, shape, or form. They include science. They include healthcare. I heard you comment about the nutrition and well-being. Now we come into this awareness, but we can go back to Dr. Alvina Fulton. We can go back to Dick Gregory. We can go back to Eat Right and Live.
0: Donna Blige Muhammad. That's right. How to Eat to Live.
4: So, you know,
0: back to that nutrition part.
4: That's exactly
2: right. That's the nutrition.
4: We can't leave that. How could you leave that and expect to have health in any way, shape, or form?
2: Well, you know, they're trying to erase us. That's what they're trying to do right now.
0: Oh, no
2: doubt. To erase our history. Because we are masters at what we do.
4: Absolutely.
2: You can put us in a room and we're going to create something in that room.
0: That's right.
4: Absolutely. And what I want this story to be told is, again, not only can we create something, but we can take something to scale. What we heard yesterday at the homegoing service was this was a business, but it was a family. And hundreds and hundreds of people. Mm-hmm. A cafeteria.
0: Yes.
4: Where you could have prepared meals.
0: Real food.
4: Real food on premise.
0: Yeah.
4: And then you could get your check cashed. And then you could get help with your kids trying to navigate a college experience. She said, you know, why would you want to work anywhere else?
0: Right.
4: And that many of them, because of that commitment to employees, gave 110%.
0: Yes, sir.
4: They felt like this is a us thing. This is a we thing. And that's what I want to see current entrepreneurs also build that kind of thing into their business so that there's cooperation, there's cooperative economics, there's stakeholding, there's stockholding, there's shareholding, so that as the business grows, the family grows in wealth and prosperity together.
0: Well, absolutely. We have another, before we take this next caller, though, it was, I was blessed to be able to go to Mr. Johnson's book signing. I think about a year, 2 years ago, I was Mr. Hickenbottom. I was actually a guest of his at Northern Trust Bank.
4: All right.
0: And a young person was there, and he was asking Mr. Johnson what, you know, they always want to know, well, what advice do you have, you know, as far as being successful in this work? And Mr. Johnson just simply said, you know, give back. You want to be successful? Give back. You know, the more you give back, the more successful you will be.
4: Wow.
0: And I think a lot of times, especially with this people that we're dealing with now, it's that microwave attitude. We want things right now. You know, we want to be seen.
2: Yeah.
0: We want. We don't want to put any. We don't want any sweat equity involved in it. Everything is just instant, with no work at all. So we want to change that mentality and go back to that old school. You know, and just that do for self and get them back down to what needs to be done. You all have any comments before we take this caller?
4: No, we can take the caller.
0: Okay.
2: Yeah,
0: so,
2: caller.
0: Ms. Janice, you've been very patient. You have a question or comment?
5: I have a comment. I just wanted to say I admire Mr. Johnson, but also Dorothy Tillman had us to read S.P. Fuller's book.
4: Yes,
5: and Mr. Johnson's brother wrote a letter in there about why we must support black businesses. He wrote it about Jackie Robinson having a boycott of Fuller products, and that was one of the best letters I ever read. And I hate to admit it, I gave my book to somebody to read. I haven't ever gotten it back. And Mr. Tillman said it's not being published anymore. If you all could look into how we could get that published. And one last thing, I wish the Eric Johnson's family, Linda Johnson Rice, the Mr. Ed Gardner's children, would write a book about their parents. Because we have so many young kids that don't have mothers and fathers who are entrepreneurs, or maybe are being raised by someone in foster care. They could see how.
0: Yes,
5: and
0: ma'am.
5: In Atlanta, Herman Russell's kids.
4: Yes.
5: If everyone wrote, Detroit has its own.
4: Yes.
5: And if everybody would have their kids write books, and then I'm not a big fan of sororities, but sororities could buy those books and give them out. Millionaires could buy those books, and we could start anew.
4: I agree.
5: So I'm older now. Well, I'll be around to see it turn around.
0: Yes, ma'am.
5: But I hope
2: well,
5: it
2: I
5: will.
2: Think, I think when we... I want to cut you off. I want to jump in on what you're saying, and I
5: no,
2: think
5: I
2: it's great.
5: I'm going to get off. Thank you, Dr. Lopez.
2: No, don't get off yet. Don't get off yet.
0: Hold on, Ms. Janice. He wants to reply to you.
2: Yeah, okay. No, don't get off. I think it's great that you brought up Dorothy Tillman and the book itself. Another avenue for us as far as African-American people, if a book is coming out to educate you on how to be the best entrepreneur there is to be, and it's African-American written, I think you need to invest in that book, because now you're not only investing in the book and the person who wrote it, you're investing in your own knowledge so that you can help somebody else. In order to become wealthy, you have to share the wealth.
5: That's true.
2: That was told to me by Tyler Perry.
0: Okay.
5: Mr. Perry told the truth. And one last thing I want to say, I got that book from Dudley Products, which meant that the dollar circled, and also I bought Mr. Dudley's book, which is an excellent book. Joe Dudley's book?
2: Yeah.
5: He wrote one, and I bought that one at the same time. And I just wish they'd bring Mr. Fuller's book back and just put it on the bestseller list.
4: Yeah, that's a great statement. That is a great statement. And
5: I hope you all come back on Tuesday night.
4: Okay.
2: We're coming back. With your support, we're coming back.
0: There it is. Thank you, Ms. Janice.
5: What do I have to do? Just call the station?
2: What you have to do? No, all you have to do is share the station, share the show, and then go over to Solo Beauty Supply. We have gift cards that you could buy to support the show. So anybody could do that. Or if you want to, you could just call in and donate to what we have on our Facebook page and everything else. So
5: okay,
2: you can support the show.
5: how can I order stuff now? Can I call in online and give a credit card number and order shampoo
2: Yes, you can. You can call to Solo Beauty Supply, and they'll give you all the instructions that you need to buy products.
5: Oh, okay, then. Okay, well, let me get off. I know there's somebody else. I just want to say I really enjoyed the show. And
2: great talking to you.
0: Thank you, Ms. Janice.
2: Thank you.
0: Okay. You want to reply?
4: Well, I have a section in my show, the show that comes on after this show at 3 o'clock, Bruce on Business, and I usually have a Bruce on Business Book of the Week. And I especially focus on success books from black authors. And we've got some up-and-coming black bookstores in Chicago, some amazing black bookstores, but we've got some great authors that are writing some books like the author requested. But again, we should be more, like she said, you know, Mr. Johnson came out of that era when, you know, on the dining room table, there was an Ebony magazine.
0: That's right.
4: There was a Jet magazine. I used to go by my aunt's house, and she had every Jet magazine. And I would read those Jet magazines from cover to cover religiously. Mm-hmm. But, that you know, the Ebony, the Black Enterprise, Earl Graves was another one of my heroes. Mm-hmm. And so that way we learned what was going on. So like the caller said, if you can see something, you can be something.
0: That's right.
4: If you can read the liner notes and understand what's going on. That was one thing that I miss about the music business.
0: Yes,
4: is because when we used to have the albums, I'd go by my same aunt's house and I'd read these albums and I'd say, well, who is this Miles Davis? Who is this Stanley Turrentine? Who is this John Coltrane? And I would read the liner notes and hear about where they came from and how they started. So reading is leading, and that is something we have to encourage in our community to get these famous biographies about great people. That's a key to success.
0: I agree.
2: Let me say this. To share the show real quick, you all can dial in at 773-591-1690. If you think that we're a great show, start sharing that number and having people to call into us.
4: Amen.
2: Share the show. The Salon to a Hair Show, 773-591-1690.
0: That's it. We got less than a minute. We got two callers. We want the people to call in. They're calling in.
2: Let them do it.
0: Who's been on the longest? Sam, you have a question or comment real fast? You got 15 seconds.
6: Yeah, well, I wanted to say something. Y'all keep talking about like the Dudleys and all these beauty colleges in Chicago. Dr. Lake, when are you going to invite these beauty colleges on the air? And I hope they sponsor their segment.
4: All right.
0: There it is.
4: Hold that thought.
2: Well, I'm going to start inviting them as soon as possible. As of next week, you'll hear me inviting all of the beauty colleges. As a matter of fact, right now, I'm inviting all beauty colleges, any hair care or barber colleges that want to come, 773-591-1690.
0: Let's get Liz in before we close on. Now, Liz, you have a question or comment? Caller. Liz?
7: Quick. Yes, I'm here.
0: Go ahead.
7: I'm here. Thank you for taking my call. I'll be quick. I am 69 years old. Well, 69 years young. I'd love to go back to my Angela Davis days. And I just wanted to know, should I just throw up my hands and leave it be because it is what it is, or is there really some hope? I see a lot of advertisements on the YouTube with different female doctors, black women who seem highly educated and familiar with what to do. Some talk about menopausal concerns, and that's why we're losing our hair. Others say it's from stress. And I just wanted to know if you could tell me, is there a person that beyond the point where it's just not going to grow and it has to keep it the way it is?
0: Okay. Let him answer real fast. Go ahead, Doc. Thank you, Liz.
2: Unfortunately, yes, there is some people like that. But I would say go to a trichologist, let them analyze you from head to toe, then you'll know exactly where your problem is.
0: Okay. Any closing thoughts before they start playing the music on me? They gave me that.
2: Join the show. Closing thought for me is join our show, Salon Hair Tour. Call 773-591-1690. Always.
0: Absolutely. Mr. Montgomery, you're coming right on, so you hold your closing comments to you.
4: Well, I'm just so thankful for this show because, again, this is an industry that is a avocation, that is something that can build wealth, it can build success in our community. And again, Dr. George E. Johnson, he showed this way that this industry can take in all kinds of people that can contribute. You just don't have to be in the chair.
0: Yep.
4: You don't have to be behind the chair. You can be in the lab. You can be in the marketing. You can be in the presentation, in the advertising. Soft mm-hmm. Sheen, Ultra Sheen, Afro Sheen, Mr. Johnson. It created a pathway for many, many, many to be blessed by his inspiration, his leadership, and his creativity. And we thank this show for having this conversation this afternoon.
0: And we
2: thank
0: want
2: you.
0: To put a pin in it right there. Make sure you all continue to support this show. Mr. Montgomery is up next. Support him. Solo Beauty Supply. 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
4: All right.
0: Look, this is the information age. Though they have information, have the power. Make sure you continue to inform yourself. Dr. Harris, it was an honor to be joining
2: Same
0: you today.
2: Here.
0: And Mr.
2: thank you, sir.
0: Honor. Shout out to Ms. Williams, and thank you to the audio engineers for this afternoon. And I'll be listening in next Saturday at 2 p.m. for the Hair Salon Tour Show. So make sure you do the same.
2: Thank you.
4: All righty.
2: Thank you.
4: Have a good one.
2: You all have a great week.
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2: My family's very proud. 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
1: 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It's Bruce on Business on Chicago's Essential Storyteller, WVON.

All right. Good afternoon, Chicago. I am here. Thank you for joining me on this edition of Bruce on Business. I am here each and every Saturday afternoon for just an hour, but it's an hour that I love to be in this place, the WVON studio in beautiful downtown Chicago, right in River Plaza. We are here to make sure that you are plugged into business opportunities, business activities, business building education, because it's what is between your two ears that makes a difference in your success trajectory. That's why we have the Entrepreneur Success Program. That's why we have WVON supporting Bruce on Business each and every Saturday afternoon from 3 until 4. And I'm coming from the, the 117th Annual Convention and Conference of the NAACP. I'm sitting here looking at my badge. I was over there at McCormick Place. They've got a lot going on. They've got 8,000, 9,000, 10,000 people in from all around the world in for this NAACP conference. You'll probably see it on the news. You'll probably see it online. It's a lot of conversations about things that are so important this time. We're here fighting for those things it seems like we're always fighting for. Economic equity, voting rights, health care, stabilizing our families, building and supporting our communities. And so the work of the NAACP goes on. And don't get it twisted. There are young people involved. I walk through, you know, one of the great activities of the NAACP is something that really was invented right here in Chicago. What's our friend Dilla say? Everything dope comes out of Chicago. And that means everything good, everything creative, everything innovative. And so one of the great innovations that Chicago contributed to the fact that the NAACP even exists is a connection to Chicago. And of course, Ida B. Wells, the legendary journalist and activist and activator and instigator, she was very critical to the development of the early NAACP, what led to the NAACP's creation. But later on, a guy by the name of Vernon Jarrett, who was a great journalist, again, just like Ida B. Wells, a great journalist, he came up with this concept called AXO. AXO is an academic activity that recognizes brilliant talent coming from our community. And the AXO competition is one of the leading things that inspire so many young, brilliant minds to go on and to move forward. The AXO Achievement Program, a year-long achievement program for black high school students in the 9th through 12th grade. It functions as an Olympics of the mind, offering mentorship, competitions, 30-plus categories, STEM, humanities, business, and the arts. And as I was walking through the STEM display at McCormick Place, they have this area they call the Hub, which is like it's hard to describe because there's so much going on in the Hub, and the Hub is free. So even if you're not connected to the NAACP, you're not a delegate, you're not registered, you can register to go to the Hub and walk through the McCormick Place, the West Hall, and you will see vendors, you'll see government agencies, you'll see healthcare providers, and you'll see this AXO area where they show, it's like a science fair, and they have these wonderful projects. But again, there's sculpture, there's photography, there's filmmaking, and all of this is from the mind of our high school students. And again, this was crafted and created in 1978 by the phenomenal black journalist right here in Chicago, Vernon Jarrett. He initiated this program. It operates through NAACP branches around the country and around the world. Deals with mentorship and all kinds of disciplines and awards. And guess what? They have an AI section. And these are young people thinking about what is the real value proposition of artificial intelligence? How do we make it a tool for our emancipation, for our innovation, for our elevation? So again, so much happens within the framework of NAACP. They advocate, they hold people accountable, they bring these issues forward, and they are just as important today as they have ever been, if not more so.
Because with the attack on voting rights, the attack on the black family, the attack on the black church, the attack on everything, just being black in in America right now is an issue. And so we must come together and continue to support our organizations. And do you know that there are, I believe, 22 different chapters of the NAACP here in Illinois? Almost every city and town in Illinois has an NAACP chapter. And those chapters are doing great work and have great long-term relationships. And, you know, when we hear this week, you know, earlier I had the fortune of being a guest on the earlier show, the Black Hair Care Salon Show. And we were talking about the legendary life of one George E. Johnson, of course, the great entrepreneur, the entrepreneur's entrepreneur, the founder of Johnson Products Companies, the maker of UltraSheen, AfroSheen. But this gentleman and the company that he built had so much impact, again, ripple throughout the community. And, you know, Mr. Johnson was one of those people. Back in the day, they used to refer to people like Mr. Johnson as a race man. And what that meant was he was proud of his race, his heritage, his people, his community, and he backed it all the way up, not just with talk, not just with words, but with actions. His actions were to write checks, sponsorship. You know, I found out that the legendary person who led the Chicago Urban League for so many years, Edwin C. Bill Berry, you know, Bill Berry worked for Mr. Johnson for a significant portion of his adult life. And so, you know, how do our change makers, our community activators, our instigators, how do they got to pay bills? You know, they got to meet obligations. And it's because people like George Johnson made a place and a space for our activists. And so when you look at a Reverend Jackson and Breadbasket and Rainbow Push, and you look at the Urban League over the years, one of the biggest supporters, in fact, I think Mr. Johnson actually was one of the innovators of the big dinner that they have every year where they raise tens of thousands of dollars, millions of dollars for the Urban League here in Chicago. That was something that Mr. George Johnson was involved in from the very beginning. So there is a direct connection between our entrepreneurs, our business leaders, and our community organizations like the NAACP. We all play a stitched together role in the fabric of vitality, of vibrancy, of sustainability, and institutionalizing the success that we want to live, to experience, and to have in our communities. So I'm happy to be able to be here in this WVON business, this WVON studio, still advocating for success through business building, through economic empowerment, through economic equity and inclusion. And that's what it's all about here at WVON, and that's what I'm all about. I want you to stay a part of what we're doing here. Please support us by going to our Facebook community page, www.facebook.com/groups/ChicagoESP. 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And you can see all kinds of assets and resources that are available to you in supporting your business journey. Now, you know, Mr. Johnson always, like all of our uncles and aunts and grandparents and parents, they stressed education. What can you do in this life if you don't believe in education and lifelong learning? You know, Mr. Johnson, he was a student at Wendell Phillips High School, probably with my mother and so many other black people that went to either Wendell Phillips or DuSable. There's only a couple places you went, and Wendell Phillips was it, and DuSable was it. But he left Wendell Phillips to get his first job with the Fuller Products Company. And there is where he got that bug of chemistry, of science, of crafting products, and then going on and starting an entrepreneurial journey from the 50s, becoming one of the first African-American companies, the first African-American company to be a publicly traded company on American Stock Exchange. Just a brilliant course. But what is I'm talking about? I'm talking about it's not how you start. It's not where you're from. It's not the degrees you have. It's your vision and commitment and discipline to learn the ropes of what it takes to be. You know, you could go through an MBA. You could go through a PhD and still not understand the practical side
of owning and operating a business. Fortunately, today we have some phenomenal organizations that are putting resources in place so you can get with other people on the business path and learn together. One of the best places I think that's ever done this and is doing it right now at the highest level on the planet is a place called Joseph Business School. The Joseph Business School. 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

Yeah. Hey, I still got that house vibe going. Yeah, we're housing it up all over this place. Hey, oh, man, talking about house, isn't today the Silver Room Block Party? I think it is. I think they're over at the Salt Shed right as we speak. Good friend Eric Williams is putting it on, a Silver Room Block Party. I hope you got your ticket. I hope you're in the house. They tell me that the one and only Cahill El-Zabbar is going to turn it out a little later today. So if you're on your way, get over there. You don't want to miss that performance. Not only are they going to be jacking the place, but they're going to be jazzing the place because my man Cahill El-Zabbar is going to be doing his thing, and he's got the hot five with him, and they're ready to smoke. So I tell you, the air looks like it's clearing up a little bit. I know you got some questions about being out and about with all of these wildfires and forest fires and all kinds of stuff. I tell you, stick around Chicago, no telling what kind of weather you'll see. But, you know, it's always a good time to be putting yourself in place to grow and expand and build and cultivate your business concept, your business idea, your entrepreneurial spirit. And you think about somebody like George Johnson that built Ultra Sheen from a $250 so-called loan that his wife made available into a $250 million company. You say, how did he do that? Read the book. Get the book, Afro Sheen. You know, talk to somebody. And he did it, and Mr. Gardner did it, and Johnson Publishing Company did it, and Al Johnson Cadillac did it, and Independence Bank did it, and Seaway Bank it did. You know, we were successful and are successful over and over again because we apply the rules and the principles, and the rules and the principles are no respecter of persons. That means if you do the right things the right way for the right reasons with the right people and the right team, then you're going to execute at a high level. And just like this little company on the south side of Chicago, Myel Organics, came up out of nowhere. And guess what? They had phenomenal success right here in recent memory. So don't think this is all back in the day stuff. We got business and entrepreneurs that are creating in the now stuff, because they're applying the same golden rule principles, do unto others as you would have them do unto you. So you prosperous, you want everybody else to be prosperous. You give first, give and it will be given unto you. Pressed down, shaken together and running over, but put yourself in a giving posture of learning and receiving how to do business right. Another organization that has a great, great foundation. Over 1,500 entrepreneurs have passed through something called the Community Business Academy. The Community Business Academy. I'm talking about the CBA. That's part of something called Sunshine Enterprises. And right now, they are recruiting for their upcoming 12-week entrepreneurial basics program dealing with marketing, pricing, budgeting, bookkeeping, business readiness. And it's one of the

greatest, you can't beat this deal anyway going. You need to find out about Sunshine Enterprises. If you go to our Facebook page, we've got it listed right there as one of the activities. The information sessions are happening every Tuesday in July. So that means that this coming Tuesday is going to be an info session at 6 o'clock. You can log on, hear their story, hear how this is beneficial, hear how it succeeds. And one of the things I love about the Sunshine Community Business Academy is that it continues well. It really kicks into high gear after you finish the program. So many programs you go through and they say, here's your certificate, bye. And then you're supposed to figure everything else out. Well, Sunshine Enterprises knows better and does better because they really come into their own after you finish the program and you stay and become a part of the Alumni Association. They've got access to capital programs. They've got professional service providers. So when you're out there looking, well, I don't know who to talk to about accounting. I don't know who to talk to about my website. I don't know who to talk to about marketing. I know I need these things, but who can I trust? Who's been vetted? Who? And they not only vet people, they sponsor people to provide professional services for the entrepreneurs that come through the Community Business Academy program. So that means that in that first 1, 2, 3, 4, 5 years, when it's so critical that you get the team right, you get the pitch right, you get the offer right, you get the back office operations, tax, and bookkeeping right, you can't do that by yourself. No one knows everything. What was so wonderful in hearing the story that was given at the celebration of life for Mr. Johnson was the people that worked there talked about how impressed they were with everybody that was part of the Johnson family. You go back in the room where they were doing the scientific testing and experimenting with products. And there were people out there with masters and PhDs in chemistry and people that had worked their way up in the formulation of products. You had people, you go back in another area, and there were people in packaging and marketing and distribution and logistics. You go in another area, and people were talking about educating and bringing beauticians into the facility and showing them products, working in collaboration with beauticians and product users on how to take the products to the next level. It was a team effort. And so you understand that you need a team, but oftentimes in your early stage, the team is you. So the good thing about Sunshine Enterprises is that they put team members around you that can support your growth. Go to sunshineenterprises.com. Look up the information on the upcoming 12-week program and the information sessions. Go to our Facebook page. You'll see the click on the link where you can sign up for the info sessions. And all of that helps you develop the posture you need and more the community of support you need so that your business goals can be achieved. Hey, you know, this coming week, there's some exciting opportunities for those of you that have your businesses up and running and are looking for customers. You want to diversify your customer chain, not just consumers, not just businesses, but maybe you can benefit from some corporate contracts, some government contracts. Well, there's going to be a vendor fair at Kennedy King College on Tuesday, July 21st. That's this coming Tuesday. The 16th Ward Vendor Fair will be taking place from 10 a.m. to 2 p.m. right there in the Great Hall at Kennedy King College on 63rd and Halstead. The wonderful alderman of the 16th Ward, Stephanie Coleman, she's pulling this all together. This is going to be a community event that will showcase local government agencies, small business resources, and community organizations offering capacity building services for business development and economic and community development support. It's a great opportunity to network. Not only will you connect with other entrepreneurs just like yourself, but you'll understand upcoming government procurement opportunities. You know, I was talking to an entrepreneur today when I was at the NAACP conference, and I asked the young man, I said, do you pay taxes? He looked at me like, okay, Pops, yeah, I pay taxes. What about it? I said, well, have you ever thought about getting a return on your taxpayer dollar? He said, yeah, I sure would like to get a return. I said, you know, one way you do that is government buys everything. There's nothing in the running of government
whether it's a college or university or hospital or administrative office or social welfare, human services department. I mean, every kind of product or service you could think of, there is some state or government agency buying and utilizing that service. Why can't it be you? So find out if it can be you on Tuesday, July 21st at the 16th Ward Vendor Fair at Kennedy King from 10 a.m. to 2 p.m. Go to shi.gov, chi.gov, /16THWARD Fair, 16th Ward Fair, chi.gov, /16th Ward Fair. It is free. And you'll find me there and some other folks representing State of Illinois, Cook County, Chicago Public Schools, CTA, RTA. Just a lot of folks are going to be in the house. There's going to be a wonderful event finding out about upcoming contract opportunities where you can diversify your revenue stream. Now, let me be honest, and I've been honest all the time. So government contracting ain't all that easy. And you got to get in where you can fit in. You don't bite off more than you can chew. And as an entrepreneur, you want to make sure that when you provide a product or service, that you can be paid in a timely manner. So, you know, ask questions. Find out about the whole process before you just jump in the deep end of the pool. You might be better served being a subcontractor to a prime, going in as a team, doing this in such a way where you understand all of the intricacies and risk associated with doing business in the public and private sector. Hey, it's not easy wherever you are. Whether you're dealing with consumers or you're dealing with businesses, there are always going to be challenges. But when you get the information, you can make what? An informed decision. So again, participating in these vendor fairs can be a life-changing experience because you can become part of a contracting team that finds an ideal spot for how you can come into this way and not only get a contract, but get paid for your contract, finance your contract, do it in such a way that it makes economic business sense for you. And believe you me, if somebody else did it, you can do it too. So again, I want to see you at the 16th Ward. And this is not just for the 16th Ward. It's going to be a citywide turnout on Tuesday the 21st. 10 a.m. to 2 p.m., Kenny King College, 63rd and Halstead, shi.gov / 16th Ward Fair.

Yes. Hey, you know, August is what? Black Business Month. That's right. August is Black Business Month, and there are going to be exciting activities that you need to start to be aware of to put on your calendar for the month of August. So, you know, in business, you have to plan ahead. You don't just say what's happening today, what's happening tomorrow, what's happening next week. You want to know what's happening next month, next quarter, next year. Plan on being a part of a successful future, and you will be part of a future success that you will participate in. Cook County is also going to follow up this activity of trying to find more vendors who want to do business with their county. And they are bringing their annual Pathways to Cook County Summit to the UIC Forum right there at Halstead and Roosevelt. That's going to be on Wednesday, August 12th. From 9 o'clock in the morning until 3 o'clock in the afternoon. And this is a wonderful opportunity to find out. We've got some great commissioners at Cook County. Commissioner Bill Lowry does a phenomenal job. Stanley Moore does a great job. We got some great folks on the county board, not to mention the county board president, Tony Preckwinkle. And, you know, now would be a good time to start the process of identifying how you can, you know, reach out to the Cook County Procurement Bureau, get registered with them as a small business, as a diverse business, get your business certified, find out who some of the prime contractors are. One of the good things about the county is the county has a very, very transparent process on who their contractors are, who got the contract, how much they paid for the contract. So you can see, is that something that kind of fits where I can fit in? Who did they use as their subcontractors? Who was involved with this kind of activity? And so we need to really just become more engaged and have people like Bill Lowry, Stanley Moore, Cook County Board President Tony Preckwinkle. They need to know us and know that we are out here fighting to get in the game of providing goods and services to county government. And that way, when we come to these kinds of events, we're not just coming, kicking tires and walking around and getting a shopping bag and throwing a lot of paper that you're going to go home and throw away, hopefully throw away, not keep at your house forever. But the object is to meet and connect with people and to talk business, to find near-term opportunities, to reply to quotes. You know, some of the bid opportunities in government don't even require a formal RFP response. Sometimes it's over the phone. For small contracts, $10,000, $20,000, $50,000, even $100,000, sometimes somebody makes a few phone calls, sources the product or service, see if you can deliver, then gives you a PO number. Find out about small purchasing opportunities as well as the ones that do require the RFPs. And so on Wednesday, the 12th, at the UIC Forum, registration is open right now. 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You can also text me your email address and the name of your name and your business name, and I'll send the information directly to you, because all the information that comes across my desk each and every week, I make available to anybody who wants this information free of charge. 312-725-8601. 312-725-8601. Text me your name and email address and say, send me the list. That's all you have to do. Say, I want the list, and you'll get the list, and you'll find out about activities such as I describe on the show. And some I don't even get to talk about because I got so much good news, sometimes I can't share it all. 312-725-8601. Text your name and email address, and I will email you the list from today's show and put you down so you can know what's going on. Now, that same week, we talked about the county doing their outreach event on August 12th. Cook County Speaker Chris Welch is going to have a Black
Business Empowerment Expo that's going to be on August 15th. Now, this is really big because Speaker Welch is bringing all of the resources of the state of Illinois, that's right, every single one of them, to Broadview, 2525 West Lexington Street in Broadview on the beautiful west side of Chicago on August 15th from 10 a.m. to 2 p.m., a Black Empowerment Business Expo hosted and convened by the 7th District State Representative Emmanuel Chris Welch, who also happens to be the Speaker of the House down in Springfield, and along with the Department of Commerce and Economic Opportunity and my department, the Department of Commerce and Equity and Inclusion, we're all going to be there. CEI is going to be there talking about the Business Enterprise Program. DCEO is going to be there talking about some good works. And so it's free. All you got to do is register. Again, go to our page. You'll see the registration. It's a QR code right there. Follow Chris Welch on LinkedIn because he's always sharing good information from state government opportunities, and is free to RSVP. So I just want you to be ready because August is Black Business Month. That's going to, you know, sometimes people think everybody takes vacations in August, and they do, and go away and are not around. But sometimes there's some good things going on because the legislatures, the state legislators, the state senators and state reps, well, this is their downtime because usually they are down in Springfield doing the people's business. So they'll be down there in September, October, November doing the people's business. So now is when they have their community engagement activities in July and August and September. So again, Chris Welch, Black Business Empowerment Summit. I hope to be able to get Chris on the show so he could tell us about this opportunity, why you want to be involved on August 15th from 10 a.m. to 2 p.m. And you're going to find out how to really leverage some resources in your support of growing your business capacity, your community economic capacity, and expanding opportunities for contracting of goods and services. So look for the Department of Commerce and Economic Opportunity and the Commission on Equity and Inclusion to be there with the speaker on August 15th, 10 a.m. to 2 p.m., 2525 West Lexington in Broadview. And you can see the registration on our page. If you have any questions about anything you hear on the Bruce on Business show, you can certainly text me your question, comment, or concern, 312-725-8601. Text me your question or comment, or if you want to get the list of resources, we'll be happy to send that out to you so you don't miss a beat. Now, as normal, the City of Chicago Department of Business Affairs and Consumer Protection, they are continuing. In fact, they had a graduation last week of their program. You know, the Department of Business Affairs that offers the webinars that happen every Wednesday and every Friday, and they're all online, Wednesday afternoon and Friday morning. If you take so many of these seminars, finding out about city services, about business support organizations, about business development strategies, you get an actual certificate of completion. And that certificate isn't just a piece of paper. It is recognized by not only the City of Chicago, but by financial institutions like CIBC Bank, so that you can sit down and have a conversation about your access to capital requirements. On Wednesday, July 22nd, there will be that's a Wednesday, and in the afternoon from 3 to 4:30, the folks from the Chicago chapter of SCORE and the National Black MBA Association are having a free online workshop entitled Network to Net Worth, Strategic Relationship Building for Entrepreneurs. Now, again, it's not what you know, it's who you know, and what does who know about you that makes them want to do business with you. That's what the real networkers know, is how to be known for something very specific with a value orientation that makes people want to follow up and find out more. That's going to be the conversation on July 22nd. If you go to chicago.gov/business education, you can find out about all the wonderful seminars that are free to attend. And each of these seminars are recorded, so you don't have to necessarily worry about being there live if your schedule does not permit.
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Hey, I'm trying to get it on up in this studio. Hey, I appreciate you. I appreciate supporting WVOM. Thanks so much for being here. My name is Bruce Montgomery. This is the Bruce on Business Show. This is here each and every Saturday afternoon from 3 p.m. until 4. If you have any questions about anything you think might could help your business grow, please text those questions to me at 312-725-8601, 312-725-8601. Text your name and email address. I'll send you the list of all the resources we gather each and every week. As I said, this coming Tuesday, July 21st, 16th Ward Vendor Fair is taking place at Kennedy King College. You don't want to miss it, 10 a.m. to 2 p.m. Go to shy.gov/16th Ward Fair, and you will find out about a wonderful activity that's taking place on Tuesday at Kennedy King College. Hats off to the Alderman for making this happen and bringing the resource together so that businesses can be well served. Now, there are some grant activities that are available in the city of Chicago through the Department of Planning and Development. They're always, you know, a lot of grants are what they call on a rolling basis. That means that they're constantly taking in applications, reviewing those applications, and sifting the ones that are worthy of consideration to the top of the list. If you go to chicago.gov/DPD grants, that's chicago.gov/DPD grants, you can find out about the kind of grant programs they've got. Grants in workforce development, grants in Neighborhood Opportunity Fund, grants with the SBIF, Small Business Grant that helps you fix up the facade or right there around your property. A lot of programs and a lot of people taking advantage of them. And guess what? They are funded. So they have those grants. And people are winning those grants just like you. So go to chicago.gov/DPD grants to find out about more. Now, also coming up this week is an activity that's pretty broad based called Chicago Tech Week. And I guess it's jumping off on the 20th through the 26th. And there's all kinds of free activities going on all around Chicago. Chicago Tech Week includes Chicago Climate Week, the Aspen Ideas Climate Festival. Chicago Sports Tech Week is a part of Chicago Tech Week. There's Techapalooza, whatever that is. That's on Tuesday, the 21st. There's going to be some Chicago State University's jumping in the mix. They've got stuff going on. There's going to be a Founders Fest happening that week. So if you go to gotechchicago.com, you can find out about all these different Chicago Tech Week activities. Some have a fee attached. Some are free, and they're going on. In fact, I think there's even one happening. I don't see it on the list. It should be on the list. There's one happening in Inglewood. Let me see if I can pull that list up. It's some kind of maker activity going on. And that's next week, Chicago Tech Week. That's right. They've got activities going on. And I think one of those events is going on in Inglewood. I'm trying to see if I've got it on my list of things to do. If not, I'll put it on the list of things to do. It's just that much going on, Chicago. You can't make everything, but you can certainly make something that might put a dollar or two in your pocket or connect you with a resource that will make a difference. But Chicago Tech Week is definitely one of those things that is catching a lot of activity in Chicago. And, you know, summertime shy is a whole unique animal. And even with this weather and heat and smoke and fog and wildfires, people are still out and about. They're wearing their N95 mask, as well they should. And they're staying cool like they were at McCormick Place today for the NAACP conference. They're inside where air is clean and cool. And so, again, sometimes being out and about also means you can be comfortable and protected and still in a posture of growing and connecting to your business. 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
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Again, I want all of you to take advantage of the upcoming education programs that exist, such as Sunshine Enterprises and the Joseph Business School, two quality organizations that support your business growth. And if you happen to be out in the Aurora community, on Thursday the 23rd will be the fourth annual Latino Economic Summit. That's put on by the State of Illinois Department of Commerce and Economic Opportunity. And it's going to be at the East Aurora High School in Aurora, Illinois, on Thursday from 9:30 in the morning to 1 in the afternoon. And this event brings together, again, a collection of business leaders. And even if you don't speak Spanish, or you're not a Latino business owner and you happen to be in Aurora or that neck of the woods, I would strongly suggest you go, as I went last year. It was out at Moraine Valley College. I was there. There was great food. There was great workshops. There was great information that's available, and a great resource-based connection that is being pulled together by the State of Illinois for the Aurora community. So, yes, it is the fourth annual Latino Economic Summit, but for that day, I just salsaed my way on the door, and I hope you do the same thing, because, hey, if they're talking about business, then they're talking your language, and you want to be a part of anything that could help you grow and scale your business to the next level. Now, earlier, you heard us before the show, because I sat in as a guest on the earlier show, the Salon and the Beauty Show, and we were talking about a book that is available, and I'm still promoting and recommending that you get a copy of this great book. The book, of course, is the book Afro Sheen, which is the book that's written by one George E. Johnson. It's kind of his story of his approach to the Golden Rule, first black company traded on Wall Street. And so many anecdotes and small side stories and different things about overcoming, about, you know, coming up from the Great Migration from Mississippi to Chicago, being in Bronzeville at Wendell Phillips High School, getting different jobs, working 2-3 different jobs and having a young family. But, you know, one of the great testaments to George Johnson's excellence was that family was never secondary in his life. Family was always first. Faith, family, business. And he found time to have a rich family life. And of course, it shows up in his sons and grandsons and great-grandchildren, how well he had a connection to them. So the word to your the entrepreneurs of today is, don't think that you've got to hustle so hard that relationships with family don't matter. Don't think that you've got to run these streets so much that you don't have time for faith in your life, for God in your life, for setting time aside where you put the phone down. You don't have the phone next to your bedside table. I know it's hard. I know it's hard. But put that phone away from you for just a little while on occasion so you can recover, relax, recoup, and reconnect to those that mean all the world to you. Because that time that you have with your family, your spouse, your loved ones, your children, their children, that is so important. And that renews you to why you're doing everything that you do. Because you're doing it for you and them, for them and you, and them and theirs. Not just your children, not just your family, but our family, our collective family,
our church family, our the Johnsons and I, Eric and Johnny were in the Boy Scouts and Cub Scouts together, and we would be down in the basement over there at Creard Church on 81st and Calumet, and we were marching around and wearing our little uniforms, and you remember that stuff. And I was so surprised when I talked to Johnny at the services. He said, "I remember that car you used to drive. You had that little Chevy Nova hot rod." And those are things you laugh about, you joke about, but those are things that keep you in good times and bad. So again, you entrepreneurs that are building your empires, building your wealth, building your franchises, don't stop short of building connections, real connections, lifelong connections with friend, with family, with faith. Have a church home. Have a community home. Have organizations that you can sit back and say, you know, that organization, I help them get to where they are. They do things for returning citizens. They do things for single moms. They do things for foster kids. It's all kinds of organizations in our community that do great work. And you know who they need? They need you. They need entrepreneurs to show up and mentor and talk and teach and bring books and tell stories and inspire young people, because you never know who's in one of those listening sessions, who's in one of those supporting sessions. When I was in my corporate days, I was involved with Junior Achievement. And Junior Achievement was a phenomenal program, still is a phenomenal program. But it took us corporate guys and put us out in sixth and seventh and eighth grade classrooms and talking to kids. And that was one of the most my most treasured experiences, getting with those kids and talking. And they have so many wonderful ideas and good concepts. And you see how smart and talented and creative and gifted they are. And somebody needs to see and recognize that gift and cultivate that gift, because in those classrooms, in those relationships, in those community organizations, it might be the next George Johnson. Might be the next you. And you will only know that when you look eye to eye and see that young lady or that young man or that cousin, nephew, niece, or auntie and say, you know what? I think you've got something great in you, and I want to cultivate that greatness to come on out and let the world know what it's all about. So that's why we do this show called Bruce on Business each and every Saturday afternoon. Thank you for being here with me. My name is Bruce Montgomery, and I'm here for just an hour on Saturday afternoons from 3 to 4 to try to motivate you that, yes, God is no respecter of persons. And if one person became a millionaire, you got millionaire with your name all over you. Look in that mirror and do like my friend Joe Hill used to tell me. Do your mirror exercises. I am the thinker that thinks the thought that thinks and makes the things come into existence, because I will it so. That's the kind of power-packed being you are. Play my stepping music so I can hit these streets. I got to get out of the studio right here and right now, but I appreciate and love each and every one of you. And just like the word I say at the end of each and every show, God is in the blessing business. And I can't hear my music, but I know one thing. We are in business with God. I'll see you next week.

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2: More than 100 House Democrats voted Wednesday to cut U.S. aid to Israel, reflecting growing divisions within the party over the war in Gaza.
3: On this vote, the yeas are 104, the nays 314. The amendment is not adopted.
2: The proposal failed, but it marked a significant shift in congressional debate over support for Israel. A prominent black family is withdrawing a $1 million scholarship from the University of North Carolina at Wilmington after the school said it could not limit eligibility to African-American students. The family plans to move the fund, named for Dr. Leroy Upperman, a black physician, to an HBCU to continue its original mission. And 50 Cent is asking a judge to dismiss a lawsuit filed by a former employee calling the case a publicity stunt. The ex-executive claimed she was fired after refusing to help conceal assets during bankruptcy proceedings. Get BIN News Now on demand 24/7 on the iHeartRadio app. Back to Terry McCready.
4: President Trump says he's declassifying evidence showing the American election system is vulnerable to interference and fraud. In a primetime address from the White House, Trump said China exploited weaknesses in our voting system to gain access to 220 million U.S. voter files.
5: Over a period of years, starting during the 2020 election cycle, the People's Republic of China carried out what is believed to be the largest compromise of election data in history.
4: Trump said China hacked our systems and projected its influence in the 2020 election. He added that a deep state within the U.S. government fought to keep China's actions hidden from the American public. The president said China's efforts were an attempt to keep him out of power. He singled out the Biden administration for hiding the information, adding he's asked the FBI to investigate what was uncovered. He also says the White House has published a new election integrity website that discloses the documents. An update on the mysterious death of 18-year-old Nolan Wells. Newly released emergency audio from the day he went missing off the Mississippi coast is raising new questions about the timeline of the black teen's final hours. The recordings obtained by NBC News capture a distressed call from the operator of a boat carrying some of the teen's friends after the vessel reportedly suffered a malfunction while leaving Horn Island on the 4th of July. The call was made at around 4 p.m., right around the time Wells was allegedly last seen by his friend group and before the boat returned to the mainland. The audio provides some of the clearest documented evidence of confusion surrounding his disappearance. Authorities believe Wells stayed behind on Horn Island voluntarily, while his family and attorney Ben Crump have challenged portions of that account and other inconsistencies in witness statements. The United States continuing to send aid as Venezuela recovers from back-to-back earthquakes. This, according to Florida Congresswoman Maria Elvira Salazar, who says we have 2,000 troops on the ground to help find bodies and clear debris, but the U.S. also needs to create rule of law and democracy.
6: But what I can tell you, we will be sponsoring presidential elections in Venezuela, I am sure, next year.
4: Venezuela is still being led by interim President Delcy Rodriguez, with U.S. oversight after the removal of President Nicolas Maduro. Salazar says exiled leader Maria Corina Machado needs to go back and lead the new government in Caracas, but Rodriguez has implied that if Machado returns to Venezuela, she could be arrested. All right, with intense anti-immigrant sentiment in South Africa, the Zimbabwean government says nearly 100,000 citizens have returned home since the end of May. This comes after a looming June 30th deadline by anti-illegal migrant group March and March for undocumented foreigners to self-deport. Around three-quarters of those returning are women and children, and the government says it has expanded repatriation and reintegration efforts. There are roughly 2 million Zimbabweans living in South Africa, and officials expect more than half to vacate. I'm Terry McCready for the Black Information Network.
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19: For many Chicagoans, the Obama Presidential Center is a place of history, hope, and inspiration. But for one mother, it is also a place where the memory of her daughter now lives on. In 2013, 15-year-old Hadiya Pendleton captured the nation's attention after performing at President Obama's second inauguration and then tragically losing her life to gun violence just days later. Today, her legacy continues through the Hadiya Pendleton Atrium at the Obama Presidential Center, a space dedicated to her memory and the promise of a young woman's life that was cut too short too soon. Joining us is Hadiya's mother, Cleopatra Cowley. Cleopatra, thank you so much for being here and continuing to turn the unimaginable pain into purpose.
20: Thank you, LaDonna, for having me. It's an honor.
19: Of course, of course. You know, Miss Cleopatra, you recently visited the Hadiya Pendleton Atrium at the Obama Presidential Center.
20: Yes.
19: What was going through your mind as you stood in a space that now carries your daughter's name?
20: Even now, as you bring it up, like, there's this huge smile on my face. I'm just so honored to have done work meaningful in the light of my daughter. It was very hard work, you know, in the space of gun violence, given the nature of how she was taken from us. But standing in that space, it just felt like all the work was worth it, that so many futures are going to be created in that space, relationships built in that space. And, you know, it's just, it's never ending. It's just so much. I'm like, just, I'm overwhelmed at the moment, just speaking about it.
19: I love that. When you first learned that President and Mrs. Obama wanted to honor Hadiya in this way, what was your reaction?
20: Oh, my goodness. So there's a photo out there somewhere that someone captured. I didn't even know they were in the space to take the photo. My hands went up and my heart just like melted. I was like, what? Hadiya? Like, and she's like, yeah, it's going to be, you know, at that time, it was going to be called the Hadiya Pendleton Winter Garden. And I was like, what? She says, yes, we would like to honor Hadiya in this way. And I said, I'm still in awe of it. It's such an honor to know that, you know, one of my primary concerns was, you know, no one forgetting, because my daughter did not deserve the demise that she was met with. She wasn't that type of person. She wasn't in the street like that. You know, she was all about relationships, building relationships, diversity in relationships, and wanting the best for all her friends and family members. So it's such an honor.
19: You know, I was thinking in terms of like everything that you just said and learning that not just is she being honored, but that they remembered.
20: Yes.
19: You know, they've been through so much in two presidential terms.
20: Yes.
19: And to come back, and I don't want to minimize any of this by saying little old me, right?
20: Mm-hmm.
19: So, and they made this a true highlight of someone who we have publicly known to lose her life prematurely. And they said, you know what? We still remember Hadiya Pendleton. As a mother, is it difficult to balance the pride of seeing Hadiya remembered with the pain of knowing why she is being remembered?
20: You know, in that regard, no, it is not. She's being remembered for who she was, the light that she was, and the fact that her mom was relentless. I could not sit down and do nothing after that happened. And as I became more familiar with the community of survivors and, you know, realizing that from my daughter's ashes came my gift of communication, and to be able to bring people into what it is like to be a member of the survivor community, and for them to respect it, for there to be a movement created behind it called Wear Orange, and for those who have not been directly affected to become active and care differently, if not more, about the effect that gun violence has on, you know, families. You know, it's all worth it.
19: Mm-hmm. You know, I know that if she was standing there, and we can feel her presence, really.
20: Mm-hmm.
19: What do you think she would say if she could see thousands of visitors walking through a space named in her honor every single year?
20: She would be in awe. You know, what pops top of mind is YOLO. She used to say it all the time. You only live once. And I think for her name to live on, I think she would be absolutely honored.
19: Mm. Many people know Hadiya's story,
20: mm-hmm.
19: but they don't know Hadiya.
20: Right.
19: Tell us about the daughter behind the headlines. What made her special? And you kind of alluded to it earlier, but what made her really special?
20: Hadiya had a way of making you feel like you were the most important person in her life. She knew how to be present. She knew how to listen. She made almost every decision with her whole heart. And to know her was to love her. And that is partly, well, I want to say really the reason why there was such a reaction to her death, because all that she had encountered, she hadn't slighted. And so knowing that she was an avid reader, she was super smart. She was just a ray of sunshine if you were around her. And I'm not saying it biasly as her mother. I'm saying it because other people have walked up to me and said it to me. You know, we came from a community of people raising each other's children. And there was a whole cohort of us that, you know, followed our children's educational path from kindergarten, I think it was kindergarten or first, second grade, you know, all the way through eighth until, you know, they started splitting up, going to various high schools. You know, we had our kids in various activities. So, you know, you just meet different cohorts of people from being active and having all those people come together and talk about, you know, the significance of your daughter and the way she showed up when I was not around or her father was not around, you know, was as the light that she was when we were. So
19: I can feel the emotion, you know, and rightfully so, you know, just because her life, and by her, I mean Hadiyah. I'm going to say her name as many times as I can.
20: Thank you.
19: Hadiyah's life became a symbol in the fight against gun violence.
20: Yes.
19: How has that responsibility shaped your own journey over the past 13 years?
20: Tremendously, because my goal in using the time where I should have been grieving, but instead became active, the goal was to humanize the lives that are lost to gun violence. I think for a long time, it was all about numbers and it would just be the number of deaths that had occurred. But for me, I needed people to understand that we are more than a statistic. Any person that has lost their loved one to gun violence, if you're told what number they are, you don't forget. There's a whole bunch of numbers that you just simply cannot forget. Mm-hmm. I remember the day she was born. I remember the day she died. I remember the day I buried her. I remember what statistical number she was, which was 42 in 2013. I remember her time of death. It's bigger than just the number. It's easy to just say, oh, well, 42 people died. No, you know, there were 42 deaths. I ain't gonna say people died. There were 42 deaths by homicide, you know? No, that death equates a person, a life, a family, a community that has been forever affected. And people need to put that out there. That narrative is what needs to be loudest. And there's something must be done about that. And I couldn't just lay down and let them take my baby from me and there not be a consequence of some sort. And I'm glad it was a very positive one, which was bringing attention to the violence that was happening in the city of Chicago.
19: Absolutely. There's so many young people that are going to visit that atrium. Some will know who she is before they get there, but many will know who she is when they leave.
20: Mm-hmm.
19: When young people visit, mm-hmm. and experience who Hadiyah Pendleton was, who, or should I say, what do you hope they learn from Hadiyah's story?
20: That there's more than one way to view things that occur in life. In Hadiyah Pendleton Park, I have one of the sayings, one of the last sayings Hadiyah said to me, and that was, smile, it makes your brain think you're happy. You hear that? Smile, it mm-hmm. makes your brain think you're happy. And if you think about that, how often you're down, and you're just down and down and down. But mm-hmm. if you just smile, which takes less muscle, smile, you can trick the brain into believing that this maybe is bad right now, but it won't last forever.
19: Oh, my goodness. That's powerful. I'm scared to ask you, would Hadiyah be at a teen takeover? What would she be doing if she was at a teen takeover? Would she be telling everybody to go home?
20: I know this is going to be heard by many, but she would be getting her behind toe off if she was at a teen takeover. But today she would be 29. So she would not be at a teen takeover.
19: Of course. You know, I look at how this has happened 13 years ago and she was 15 and it is 2026, you know, so it's been 13 years. Mm-hmm. The Obama Center is focused on citizenship, leadership and community engagement, which is what Obama was focused on when he was in office.
20: Correct.
19: Do you feel Hadiyah's legacy fits naturally within that mission?
20: 1,000%, because she was very much a leader of herself and in her school at the time. You know, she was very vocal about her beliefs. They had a sit-in and when she was in high school. And, you know, she was very much a part of that. You know, so yes, Hadiyah Pendleton has been placed where she should be. It's very appropriate. And I'm very proud for her.
19: My final question, I think it is, because you know how you go to church and say, I'm about to close.
20: Yeah. three different goodbyes.
19: Right. What message would you give to parents who have experienced the loss of a child and are still trying to find a way forward?
20: We never stop trying to find the way. There is no magical number of days, months, years that you're going to wake up and be okay with someone having taken the life of your child. You're not. What we do is our best to be present, to live our lives in a way that would honor the legacy of our lost loves. And most importantly, we take care of ourselves and our mental health so that we can live very full lives for all the days we have remaining. So just be strong, be strong, be strong. I know it's tough. I'm going through it too.
19: Cleopatra, if Hadia were sitting here with us today, now that her name

0: have me on.
1: Of course.
2: Governor, what do you think, one, the answer is to the violence, some of the answers can be to the violence that's happening, and how do you respond to all this stuff that's coming from this guy in D.C.?
3: Well, maybe I should start just by pointing out that the man can't solve an algae problem in a pool, the reflecting pool in Washington, D.C., and then when he doesn't solve it and spends $14 million, he blames a whole lot of other people and says, oh, it was some kind of sabotage. You know, the reality is he doesn't really know much or know how to solve much. And you saw that, by the way, with the Iran war. And he doesn't even know that the Strait of Hormuz could be closed by Iran if you went to war with Iran. And, of course, that our gas prices would go through the roof. So, listen, I've asked for help from the federal government, from the FBI, from the DEA, from the ATF, because, you know, guns and drugs and gangs, we've got too much of that in not just in Chicago, but across the Midwest. And so the problem is that the president has taken agents out of those agencies and moved them into, you know, CBP and ICE. Right. And then sent them into places like Chicago and Minneapolis. And the reality is that our big problem isn't that. Our big problem is we need to go after the guns. The guns are coming across the border of Indiana from Indiana. And those are the guns that are being used in a lot of the crime here in Chicago. We need to make sure that we're busting the gangs. I really believe in community violence interruption. You know, we've done a lot to reverse the damage that Bruce Rauner did when he was governor by defunding those programs. We need kids to know that they can get a job during the summer, that they have something productive to do after school as well. And so I've restored those programs while I've been in office. In fact, they're at the highest funding levels that they've been in many, many years. And it's one of the reasons why overall the crime rate in Illinois has gone way down. And in Chicago, as you know, over the last year, it was the lowest since 1965 in terms of homicides. And something people don't know about Illinois, which is, you know, people think, oh, my God, you know, the violence. You hear this sometimes because the right wing likes to bleat that out and Donald Trump likes to talk about it. But, you know, Illinois is the 19th safest out of the 50 states, 19th safest. Now, I'd like to be the first safest, but 19th is not 50th or 45th or 40th. 19th, we're in the top half. Yeah. We could do better. Always we could do better. And of course there are tragedies like what happened over the weekend where there are two gunmen who just, you know, willy-nilly shot a whole bunch of people. And remember, there are two aspects of that. One is those two criminals, those two people who were responsible. And then there's the guns that they had in their hands. And we've got to do something about both.
2: These issues around guns crossing the borders and guns coming in here and creating those things that's been longstanding.
3: Yes.
2: And it's before your administration, before Rauner's administration, it's been a longstanding issue. It's one I know that Father Flager, who, by the way, I don't know if you heard his comments to Trump, man.
3: I did.
2: Shut up.
3: Yeah.
2: And put the money back in the programs that you've taken out of them.
3: Exactly.
2: Was his response. But, you know, they've been pushing hard, Reverend Jackson, on closing down some of these gun shops, stopping some of these things from happening, because that's been going on for so long, Governor. What can be done? I mean, what is the answer?
3: I'm really glad you asked that question because, look, one of the things that we did when I came into office is to reinstitute the gun trafficking task forces between federal, county, state, and local officials, so that we've got a real focus on those guns coming across the border. We'll be able to track people who are going to those, coming across the border from Illinois, going to buy guns in Indiana where you don't have to, you know, barely show any ID to buy a gun, and then you just drive them right back across the border and use them in crime. So what we want to do is make sure we're tracking people who we know are intent on committing crimes, or we know that they are people who have warrants out for them. And so that is some of the coordination that has to happen between the feds and state police, for example. You know, our state police our highways.
2: Right.
3: And I should point out to you, I think this is an important statistic for everybody to know, that last year, finally, because of the work that we've done on the license plate readers and putting more patrols on the highways, we had zero homicides on our highways around Chicago. I mean, zero. And that's pretty amazing.

0: because it was really high a few years earlier. And then we kind of surrounded the problem, applied state police to it and those license plate readers, and it has been a wonder. And I really give a lot of credit to Brendan Kelly, who runs our state police.
1: Thanks for elevating that, because that wasn't, I hadn't heard that otherwise. So thank you. Thank you much for that. When we think about all these other things, Governor, you recently signed the budget. And the budget tells what our priorities are.
0: Mm-hmm.
1: What are the priorities that you made sure that were included in the budget?
0: Well, you know, they sometimes say that a budget is a moral document, right? It's the thing that kind of expresses your values, your budget. What are the highest priorities and on down the line? And for me, anyway, for many years, my highest priority has been education. Mm-hmm. I think that's the thing that lifts people up for their whole lives. If you can start people out, kids outright, then they end up going places in a good way. And so, and you know that as well as anybody, K-12 education funding in this state is up almost $3 billion since I took office, because we started out with the idea that we're not going to leave K-12 behind, and that it, in fact, has been left behind in the past. So we got more investments to make, but I want to point out in K-12 education, just because I think people don't know this, Illinois ranks in the top 10 of states for education, for K-12 education. I mean, you look at almost every ranking, and we're right up there. Now, I'd like to be number one. I'm a competitive guy, so I want to get to number one. But sometimes we're number – depends on the list you look at, number four, number seven, number nine, somewhere in there. But
1: in terms of funding for education?
0: No, I'm talking about outcomes. I'm talking about – people graduate. You know, we have the highest graduation rate in Illinois in the last 17 years. We've been rising steadily since I came into office, graduation rates. And importantly, we got more people going to college. Our enrollment is going up at universities as well as at our community colleges. So part of that is funding. Part of that is making sure we're hiring more teachers, which we now have the highest number of teachers working in Illinois than we've had, I think, ever before. But we had a real deficit, you know, a vacancy rate that was huge in terms of teachers. You go to some schools and they just can't fill the classroom with teachers. So we've got continued work to do, but I just want people to have some concept of first what this budget does and what our continuing balanced budgets have done for education, and not just today, but also for the future of the state. The budget overall, it's for some context, wasn't balanced when I came into office. In fact, we'd been running deficits. You know, we have a constitutional requirement that you balance the budget.
1: Right, every year.
0: But you know what they've been doing? Basically Band-Aids. They've been making it look balanced, but the reality is they were kind of selling assets, for example, to create revenue. They call that revenue. And then they would put it into the operating budget. Well, you know, that's, you're heading toward bankruptcy when you do things like that. So we stopped doing that. And instead, you know, Bruce Rauner tried to sell the Thompson Center twice in a row, put it in the budget in order to balance it, and never did. By the way, I'm the one who finally found a buyer for that Google, which is moving downtown. But that budget is balanced, and it's balanced for the first time in a whole long time, 8 years in a row. And just to point out, the result of that is we've had 10 credit upgrades after 25 years of 21 straight downgrades for the state. So I'm really proud of the fiscal responsibility and yet the investments that we've made in education, in healthcare, and really lifting up the communities that have been left out and left behind.
1: I want to go back to education for a minute, because a lot of the things that I see, and I do see that we have certainly in Chicago improved graduation rates tremendously over the last 20 years. But when we look at the performance on the standardized tests, which becomes a real critical measure as children are about to come out of our schools, we're not getting there. We're still lower than what the national average is, which questions whether or not we are being persistent when we get to college, even though we are graduating more and getting there. So there's still more to be done there. And on the issue of funding, I know one of the things that the mayor and I have talked about, and he continues to press hard on the state about the funding that should be there for K-12 education, the structural deficit that's been there for years and is in the billions of dollars. Is there something that's addressing that aspect of education funding?
0: Yeah, so every year we've been increasing the amount of money going into K-12 education by $350 million or more. And in fact, I've been putting more in because we got a problem with teacher vacancy, as I mentioned earlier. We need more teachers. So that kind of investment's been vital, and that's why, you know, again, we've increased by almost $3 billion the amount that we put into education. But look, I'm with the mayor. I'm with the teachers. We need more money for education. There is no doubt about it. And that, you know, we're doing what we can with the resources we have. What we can't do is promise things and not deliver. And so I'm delivering every year. And again, $350 million is not anything to sneeze at as we increase every year. So is there more to do? For sure. And I feel like we're seeing good results. Let me give you an example of some good results we're seeing. Eighth grade reading scores. When I took office, eighth grade reading scores were, we were 15th in the country. We're now second in the country. When I took office, math scores for eighth graders were 22nd in the country. We're now fifth in the country. So there are things that are doing better in Illinois, and we ought to continue that. That's eighth grade on the verge of high school, plus the high school graduation rate is a real plus. Now, I think in terms of college readiness, we also rank pretty high. Even though, as you point out, if you look at SAT scores, for example, which is one of the tests that's used, those tests have been below average, but they're also rising. We also had, you know, people like to forget, because I think we all would like to forget, that we had COVID. And COVID really did something to our schools, as you know, and to our kids. And we've had to remediate the damage that was done by COVID. By the way, we took the money that came from the federal government and made sure that we were pushing into schools tutoring, more teachers, making sure that we're lifting up more education and more hours of education than kids were having before, because we had to make up for the damage that COVID did. But we really have made a whole lot of progress in that regard. I'm never going to give up on it. I think we got a whole heck of a lot more to do, and no kid should be left out. I want to just point out one other thing that I think is vital. You talked about college readiness. You know, one of the big determinants for college readiness is, are you investing in early childhood?
1: Yeah, I was coming there next.
0: Before they show up at kindergarten even, right? This is in the years like, you know, 1, 2, 3, 4, 5. In those years, which as you may know, I've been involved with for 25 years before I became governor. This has been a vital focus of mine. Early childhood development, brain development, happens in those earliest years. So we've got to help parents to do what they want to do, which is do a great job raising their kids in those early years. We've also got to help those kids. Sometimes parents got to work, so we need more, better, and more child care available so parents can go to work and so that their kids can get the kind of care that I think we all would expect from our kids.
1: All critically important. So rumor has it that you're running for governor again.
0: I am. Thank you for raising that. Really proud. This will be, it was a tough decision, to be honest with you, but I feel like we're on a good trajectory. I want to keep it going.
1: So some of the things, and before you came on this morning, there are a number of issues that came up in our community related to maybe it was issues with the leadership of the Democratic Committee, where Robin Kelly was looking to be there, issues around marijuana and who got involved with who's running those here in the state of Illinois. Just a number of things. So I'll just ask you, make your case to the black community for your run for governor. And I know you were unopposed in the primary.
0: I was.
1: But now we've got the venerable Darren Bailey, who is running against you yet again in the general election. But make your case.
0: Well, I think the number one thing is we've got to make life more affordable for people. The number one way to do that, by the way, is to raise wages for people so they can afford things. You know, people promise they're going to lower prices on everything, but that almost never happens, as you know. What we can do is we put more money in your pocket and you can afford more. So that's why I raised the minimum wage from $8.25 to $15 an hour. It's why I've worked hard to make sure we address the issue of costs for people, so I eliminated the grocery tax here in the state. And just recently, in fact, just a couple of months ago, we passed, and I'm going to sign, a bill that will halt the rise of auto insurance rates and homeowners insurance rates, because these companies are taking advantage. These corporations are raising rates like nobody's business. They're blaming things that don't make any sense, and then they're not reporting to the state and getting told you can't do that. So we now require them to do that. That bill, it makes it so they have to come to the Department of Insurance before they can raise rates. You know, one of the companies raised homeowners insurance rates 27% in 1 year. 27%. For many people, that's hundreds and hundreds of dollars. And that's just not right. And that's what corporations are trying to do across the board, you know, in the guise of, well, there's inflation or something else, they're raising rates, and that's just not right. So we're halting that rise in rates, and we're making sure that in every way we can, limiting and focusing on the damage that I think corporations are doing to people's everyday lives.
1: Appreciate that. Asked about the issues with you and the guy in D.C. You and our mayor are from different sides of the tracks. And without going through all those other things that have been said and all, how's the relationship with you and the mayor?
0: We have a good personal relationship. We, you know, frankly, we get along. We joke with one another. We talk about real things. It doesn't mean we're going to agree on everything. And I know that the mayor likes to amplify the disagreements. I think you talk him over and find some middle ground. That hasn't been his way for a lot of the time. But on the other hand, we have found things that we've worked on together. As you know, one of the things that we both care about is education funding, but he likes to blame the state when there's not enough money. And the reality is there are a lot of things that go into education funding. One of them is the city is part of it, right? And so is the federal government. So pointing at the state when we're also being affected by the orange guy in the White House at a moment when, I mean, I think everybody feels pressured by H.R. 1, that's the big ugly bill that they passed. I just don't think we should be pointing fingers at each other. I think all of us need to look at what's happening from Washington and do everything we can to survive this time period and then to have a plan for how we're going to restore the country that I think we all believe in. And that means things like, I hope we get a chance to talk about things like fighting for our voting rights, which they're taking away from people in Illinois as well as across the country. But we've been fighting back, more to do.
1: But let's talk about that, because the hits on voting rights have been hard, and they've particularly been hard as it relates to minority communities and black communities. What are your thoughts on that? Because, you know, we've heard, and this is so many parts of this, but we keep hearing about politics being local. But they're not. I mean, there are things that are happening in other places and things that are happening from a larger federal standpoint that impact us. What are your thoughts on what's happening with redistricting and with these attacks on voting rights?
0: Well, this has been a plan of Donald Trump and the Republicans for a long time, to take away voting rights from people they think won't vote for them. I mean, that's what they're all about. It's not about making anything fairer. It's about making it more unfair and making it harder for people to vote who otherwise, you know, who can't get to the polling place easily. And when they do, they want to make it so you can't even get in. So that's why they're doing things like threatening to bring ICE and CBP and National Guard into the cities. And a lot of the time, the focus is on those states where they think they've got elections. They can scare voters away and it'll make a difference. I don't think they're looking at Illinois as hard as they are a state like North Carolina, where there's a big Senate race going on there, or Ohio, where there's another big Senate race going on there. But that doesn't mean they're not going to try to scare people away from the polls here, too. So we are working hard to have a plan in place so we're protecting people's right to vote. Very important that we've passed laws in Illinois since I became governor to make it easier for you to vote. You can vote by mail. Easy. In fact, you can check a box and you'll get a ballot sent to you every time. So you don't have to send something off every time, you know, to get an absentee ballot. We also, as you know, open the polls 45 days before Election Day so people can go in and vote when it's convenient for them. Because, look, they want to restrict it and make it so you can't mail in, can't be easy, right? You got to go on election day. Why? Because the people who can afford to do that, the people who can take time to do that, often are people who have more money, people who are more likely to vote for Republicans. And I want to make it easier for everyone that's eligible to vote to get there and vote.
1: Yeah, the issues and impact seem so clear. And I mentioned that I was in Louisiana, and that's one of the places, Clay versus Louisiana is the place where it hit the hardest. You're a lawyer by training.
0: I am.
1: When we think about what is taking place within this district with the Broadview 6, with the administration, the former administrators at Loretto Hospital, and the impact that they have now on all these cases, which is broader than the cases themselves, what are your thoughts on that, Governor, and what can be done to try to resurrect our Justice Department?
0: Well, it hasn't been since the worst moments of segregation that we've had a federal administration that was basically telling the Department of Justice to go after people.
1: And
0: that shouldn't happen anymore. It shouldn't happen anymore. But yet we have this guy in Washington who's doing it now. The president has stood up and threatened to jail me. He's threatened to jail the mayor of Chicago. He's threatening to jail the governor of California's wife. He's threatening to do it to the governor of Minnesota. Why? All Democrats.
1: Right.
0: All Democrats. He doesn't do that to any of the Republicans. Like Landry is the governor of Louisiana, you mentioned. He doesn't say anything about him. And yet he's not broken any laws either. I haven't broken any laws. Right. So, look, he's ordering his U.S. attorneys to go after people. And they're doing it. These are people that have been appointed for the job of going after either his enemies or anything that he views as a challenge to his authority. So people just protesting against ICE, people who just feel strong. And think about the woman, Miramar Martinez, was in her car, beeping her horn, yelling out her window because she didn't like the fact that federal authorities were attacking black and brown people on the streets. For no particular reason. I mean, they say it's under the guise of immigration, but you know and I know, U.S. citizens and legal residents here that were tackled and detained and mistreated. And she was yelling and beeping her horn, and she got shot 5 times. And then they tried to prosecute her. I mean, it's crazy.
1: Yes.
0: And they lie. You know, think about Renee Good. You know, we have video of what happened. And yet they just lie and they, oh, don't believe your lying eyes, they want to say, even though you could see it right there. So it's sad because it's really ruining the great institutions of this democracy when the president of the United States is sending his, you know, U.S. attorneys after people who are innocent.
1: So obviously you and I don't get to talk enough. I'm locked in on you. I know Leah's losing her mind over here. I know we haven't done these things over there. So I'm going to let you go in a minute. But I have to ask, as you think about all these things that are happening, particularly these things that are happening to our democracy, to our country, to our relationships around the world, is there anybody in this room here that you think could be better in the office of president than the current president, and will they ever be that person?
0: Well, you know, Rufus, you're that person already. And then, by the way, there's a chair over here in the corner. The chair would be a better president than the one we've got in Washington right now. So that's what I want to say. I mean, we're all going to have to work hard to win and beat these MAGA Republicans in November. So just so we can have a divided government, right? So we got a Congress that maybe will put some checks and balances in place. And then in 2028, we got to work hard to make sure that we don't end up with a president like the one we got now. So a lot of work to do, but I'm going to be putting more effort into the next two elections than I've put into any others. As you know, I'm running for reelection. I'll just say one last thing. And I'm running against a guy who won't say a peep in anything negative about the guy in the White House. He's fine with them taking away your health care, taking away your food assistance. He's fine with them tackling people who are U.S. citizens in the street who've done nothing wrong. Darren Bailey is my opponent, and Darren Bailey is, for all practical purposes, he may as well be Donald Trump.
1: important things of note. Governor Pritzker, thank you so much for all you're doing. Thanks for coming in with us. And we certainly appreciate the conversation. And you're welcome back all the time.
0: Thanks, Rufus.
1: Even though I took up more time than I was supposed to. But I appreciate you.
0: Appreciate you.
1: All right. Happy to have my next guest join us this morning. Melody Winston has been doing some phenomenal things out in the western suburbs. And, well, she's been doing some phenomenal things every place. But there's something big and new that they're looking at coming down to the south side. Melody, welcome back to WVON. How are you doing, my friend?
2: Good morning, and thank you for having me. I'm doing great.
1: It's always good to have you. Talk to us first about the whole concept around living fresh markets, and then let's talk about what you all are looking to do in West Pullman.
2: Well, the concept for Living Fresh Market originally was mainly to open up a grocery store that could serve all communities. Our values are based in our Christian faith. And so because of that, it kind of adds some different dynamics to how we operate. We're very in touch with our community, servanthood, outreach, and also because we have our Joseph School of Business at Living Word Christian Center, a lot of those resources come also through the store. So it's kind of like wherever a Living Fresh Market goes, those resources come with it. So having a platform where we can create a program to create entrepreneurs in the community. So there's a product to shelf program that we've created that's been you know, kind of moving along smoothly, and it's really taking off now with more products, more vendors, more families being affected in a positive way. So hopefully we can do that same thing for West Pullman.
1: Now, your first store was in Forest Park.
2: Correct, correct. We're in Forest Park at Forest Park Plaza on Roosevelt Road at Des Plaines.
1: And are we supporting the work that you're doing out there?
2: Well, I need some more support. I always, you know, ask for the support first. You know, I know that, you know, we go through, you know, these seasons where there's a wake-up call. You know, where Black businesses really need the support of our communities, of all communities, but especially ours. We work really hard, Living Fresh Market, to provide, you know, fresh fruits and vegetables and services and customer service and making sure we're hiring from our communities. And so in order to keep that going, we really do need the support of our own African-American community. It takes, you know, a lot of heavy lifting to keep this store, and it's 71,000 square feet. So it used to be an Ultra Foods at one point, so you can right. imagine how large that store is. It needs a lot of support, whether you come in the shop or whether you're passing the word on or, you know, helping us spread the word through social media, but we need every bit of support that we can get so that we can continue to open stores in more communities. We hope that the Living Fresh Market in Forest Park can be like a headquarters and a feeder to all the other stores that we would like to open. And so this one's got to be, you know, successful first in order for us to move on.
1: Indeed. And folks, if you're out west, even if you're not, make an extra effort to mm-hmm. make sure you get out to Living Fresh Market. We haven't had an opportunity to talk about it in a little bit, Melody, so I'm glad you're on this morning to talk about that and to talk about what else is going on. Alderman mm-hmm. Ronnie Mosley has joined us as well to kind of talk about how we lead into what's happening in West Pullman. Alderman Mosley, good morning and welcome to WVON.
3: Good morning, Rufus. Good morning, Melody. Good morning, Chicago.
2: Good morning, Alderman.
1: Good to have you. So, Alderman, all these clothes, and you were not happy with that. So talk to us about what's happened there that engages our good friend Melody Winston in this process.
3: Yeah, mm-hmm. I got to give credit where credit is due, and it's to our community. They've made that location viable. They raised up their voices when it closed, and they gave me the charge to go out and find a Black-owned grocer. We still wanted to see this be a grocery store, but felt that we also wanted to make sure that those who take care of us we get to take care of them. And that's the partnership that we're building here at 821 West 115th Street. What an amazing, amazing gym that we found in Living Fresh Market. You know, I had the opportunity to go out and visit it, and we're excited to see what new model will come to this location. You just heard it's over 70,000 square feet. This location is 14,000 square feet. So we're going to right size it, but to have this amazing opportunity for the community that came from the call from the community is truly just a blessing.
4: So, Molly, when you imagine what you can do out there, would it be a replica of what you've done in Forest Park? Do you envision something different? How do you see this in this infancy stages of what will happen down in West Baltimore? Mm-hmm.
2: Well, I see it being pretty much the same model. There are some things that, and I'd like to know and hear back from the community, you know, on what they want to see in their grocery store. This is for the people. And so being able to hear their voice matters to me as an independent grocer. Sometimes we don't always get that option to be able to weigh in and ask for certain things that we want in our own communities. But we do want it to be somewhat of a spinoff model that we have in Forest Park. I know that they want the hot bar. They want that good food that they can come in and eat every day. We know we want fresh meats and produce, so we'll make sure that those items are there daily. We know we want great pricing. We know we want our Super Saver Tuesdays where everything is 15% off in your basket at the register. So we plan to bring, you know, kind of a condensed model, but making sure that it's all good for the community.
4: Indeed. We're talking with Melody Winston. She is the proprietor of Living Fresh Markets, looking, planning, opening a store down in West Pullman in the former site of the Aldi's, and the alderman in that area, Ronnie Mosley. Ronnie, when we talk about this, has there been money set aside for pre-development, and how long do you think it'll be before Melody can really get in and get to work at developing the store?
3: Absolutely. Easter is our goal. And I want to thank the city of Chicago for coming to the table and providing $150,000 in a pre-development grant. That's going to help us envision what this store is to look like. And let me just back up here and say that every piece of the puzzle has been coming together since the moment we became committed to having this be a grocery store. The way that Aldi's left a lot of questions on the table, left a wrong narrative that was put out about this community, our community, this location. And so we first did a grocery study and saw that this location has the potential to make $3.2 million on a weekly basis. So we knew that a grocery store was viable. At that same time, we worked and got some state funding to acquire the property from Aldi's. And then we went out and was able to link up with Living Fresh Market to provide this critical service to our community. So we're going to keep pushing forward. That pre-development grant doesn't mean that we stop there. We can actually come back to the city and have them play a bigger role once we have a full plan to move forward.
4: Melody, this is not an easy business to start. It's not an easy business to keep, given the spoilage and all else that goes on. What will it take, and what do you need from the community in order to be successful here?
2: Well, just mainly, you know, your cooperation and support. As you can see that in many communities, you know, there are different reasons why stores close. But one way that you can help me is to make sure that we've got some great people that we can hire, you know, from the community surrounding the store. Being able to create an environment of community and family, you know, where people know your name when you walk in the front door is really important. I think that is really going to be key to making sure that this store is successful. And that's the main item that I would ask from the community of West Pullman and surrounding communities that they help us with.
4: When you think about Black-owned grocery stores, there are not a lot of them around. And we started a lot of things, but this is a whole different venue to take on. Why did you and your dad, why did you decide to take this on?
2: Well, we just saw so many stores pulling out, you know, especially through COVID, and that's the reason why this store became available. Originally, I operated as the landlord for Forest Park Plaza for the last 25 years. So my job was to find a tenant, a good tenant. And so during COVID, we had Leamington actually in there. We had them actually change their model to one that was more conducive to how we do business at Living Word Christian Center. And so they did, but it was very difficult for them to last, not just with the business model change, but also going through COVID. So actually, I went out as a landlord and to recruit some new tenants for that space. And they all wanted, all the grocery stores that I spoke to wanted to purchase the building. And my dad said, we ain't selling. And so he told me that time to keep the keys. And so that's how it kind of landed in my lap. And I'm a quick learner. I understand business and all the aspects and the models and the vision that my Dr. Bill Winston has. And so incorporating that into that grocery store and having the support of him and his team, and we've created a steering committee of people who are experts, not just in accounting, but marketing and community support, HR. And so those are the tools that we needed and I needed in order to be successful at this one location. So looking to put more Black-owned grocery stores in different areas to serve our communities is our goal.
4: It's so important. It's wonderful what you all are doing with this store, what you're doing with the Joseph Business School, what you all are doing overall. And Ronnie, congratulations to you on being able to bring in this industry down into West Pullman. We know that so often our communities suffer from the lack of quality, certainly quality food and quality investment. So congratulations to you for making this happen.
3: Yeah, we're not done yet. You know, our community also said the same way that we would give benefits and incentives to some of these businesses who have left us, we want to see it invested here with our own. And so we're surely going to do that. We're going to keep going after development grants. We're also going to provide workforce solutions to pay for workers to work in those stores. So just as Melanie has called for you to, you know, send well-qualified folks, we're going to help get them trained and help them as they get started. And we're also going to pursue some tax incentives. The state of Illinois has a program that we're going to be pursuing as well to really do all that we can from the standpoint of government to ensure its success. The biggest thing is always going to be the power of the people.
2: Yeah.
4: Look, I'm so happy for both of you and what you're doing. Melody, just so you know, Ronnie, when I was back at the president of the Board of Education, Ronnie was a student representative to the board. That's why I know he doesn't know anything about the emotions.
3: You know, I'm going to invite you out. Richard Gallion does amazing plays in our ward. And in July 14th, he's doing a return to Motown. We just gave away some tickets at our town hall. So be my guest.
4: I'll call you up on that, Ronnie, Melody. 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
6: Here's BIN News Now. More than 100 House Democrats voted Wednesday to cut U.S. aid to Israel, reflecting growing divisions within the party over the war in Gaza.
7: On this vote, the yeas are 104, the nays 314. The amendment is not adopted.
6: The proposal failed, but it marked a significant shift in congressional debate over support for Israel. A prominent Black family is withdrawing a $1 million scholarship from the University of North Carolina at Wilmington after the school said it could not limit eligibility to African-American students. The family plans to move the fund, named for Dr. Leroy Upperman, a Black physician, to an HBCU to continue its original mission. And 50 Cent is asking a judge to dismiss a lawsuit filed by a former employee calling the case a publicity stunt. The ex-executive claimed she was fired after refusing to help conceal assets during bankruptcy proceedings. Get BIN News Now on demand 24/7 on the iHeartRadio app. Back to Terry McCready.
8: President Trump says he's declassifying evidence showing the American election system is vulnerable to interference and fraud. In a primetime address from the White House, Trump said China exploited weaknesses in our voting system to gain access to 220 million U.S. voter files.
9: Over a period of years, starting during the 2020 election cycle, the People's Republic of China carried out what is believed to be the largest compromise of election data in history.
8: Trump said China hacked our systems and projected its influence in the 2020 election. He added that a deep state within the U.S. government fought to keep China's actions hidden from the American public. The president said China's efforts were an attempt to keep him out of power. He singled out the Biden administration for hiding the information, adding he's asked the FBI to investigate what was uncovered. He also says the White House has published a new election integrity website that discloses the documents. An update on the mysterious death of 18-year-old Nolan Wells. Newly released emergency audio from the day he went missing off the Mississippi coast is raising new questions about the timeline of the black teen's final hours. The recordings obtained by NBC News capture a distress call from the operator of a boat carrying some of the teen's friends after the vessel reportedly suffered a malfunction while leaving Horn Island on the 4th of July. The call was made at around 4 p.m., right around the time Wells was allegedly last seen by his friend group and before the boat returned to the mainland. The audio provides some of the clearest documented evidence of confusion surrounding his disappearance. Authorities believe Wells stayed behind on Horn Island voluntarily, while his family and attorney Ben Crump have challenged portions of that account and other inconsistencies in witness statements. The United States continuing to send aid as Venezuela recovers from back-to-back earthquakes. This, according to Florida Congresswoman Maria Elvira Salazar, who says we have 2,000 troops on the ground to help find bodies and clear debris, but the U.S. also needs to create rule of law and democracy.
10: But what I can tell you, we will be sponsoring presidential elections in Venezuela, I am sure, next year.
8: Venezuela is still being led by interim President Delcy Rodriguez, with U.S. oversight after the removal of President Nicolas Maduro. Salazar says exiled leader Maria Corina Machado needs to go back and lead the new government in Caracas, but Rodriguez has implied that if Machado returns to Venezuela, she could be arrested. All right, with intense anti-immigrant sentiment in South Africa, the Zimbabwean government says nearly 100,000 citizens have returned home since the end of May. This comes after a looming June 30th deadline by anti-illegal migrant group March and March for undocumented foreigners to self-deport. Around three-quarters of those returning are women and children, and the government says it has expanded repatriation and reintegration efforts. There are roughly 2 million Zimbabweans living in South Africa, and officials expect more than half to vacate. I'm Terry McCready for the Black Information Network.
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4: I am thrilled, as always, to have my next guest join. She is none other than the president of the Obama Foundation, our very own Valerie Jarrett. Valerie, welcome back to WVON.
18: Well, good morning, Rufus. It's a pleasure to be back. We're coming on at a very exciting time for the Obama Foundation.
4: I am so thrilled for you. I'm so thrilled for the president and the first lady. I'm so thrilled for us. It's been a journey getting here. And Valerie, I think back to, well, first, let's talk about the center. It's opening. Juneteenth is the day.
18: Juneteenth is the day. And I want to begin, Rufus, by thanking your listeners. We're only where we are because of the support that we've had from this community. And we really appreciate it. And it has been a journey. And the fact that we are in the position now to open this extraordinary gift to the city of Chicago, to the South Side in particular, is so exciting for us all. And obviously, it's not a coincidence that we selected Juneteenth to open it to the public. And tickets are on sale right now, which is why I wanted to come on this week. You can go on Obama.org and get your ticket. They're free on Tuesday for Illinois residents. And those tickets, as you would imagine, are going very quickly. And we'll do group tours if people want. We're going to have young people from the Chicago Public Schools coming through. In fact, some of them have already come through for our soft opening right now. And to just see the look of wonder on these young people's faces just makes me so proud.
4: I cannot wait to get there and see it. I think I come in a week and a half or so. But
18: Heard. Come on down.
4: Yeah, I can't wait. I can't wait to come out and see it. And Valerie, you know, this has been a journey in so many different ways. But I did hear yesterday that the tickets for June and July have already been sold out. Is that true?
18: There are a few left at the end of July, but they are going quickly. And so I would encourage people to go on as quickly as you can. And we have them now available through, I think it's November. And as we see what the traffic is like and how many people go through in the course of the day, we may be able to offer more, but we may have to offer fewer. So if you want to be safe, sign up now, even if you're thinking, well, look, I want to go in November, take advantage of this opportunity and get your tickets right away.
4: Particularly people in Chicago, because all your relatives are going to be asking you whether or not you've seen it, and you want to say yes, so don't delay.
18: You want to be able to say yes, but I would also mention to everybody that in addition to the Presidential Museum, which is a ticketed venue, that the rest of the campus is open to the public free of charge. We have incredible art. We have 28 commissioned pieces of art, and 26 of them are in the non-ticketed area. And so, you know, whether you want to take your family and have a barbecue, we have barbecue pits, we have walking trails, we have an athletic center, which will be available to community groups who want to come in, and kids can play basketball, and there will be opportunities for like yoga studios and all kinds of ways in which the community can feel welcome. And maybe the jewel of the public space is the Chicago Public Library that is gorgeous. And that's open, you know, anybody with a library card, come on in and enjoy that library, bring your children. And it's beautifully decorated. And I just was, when I was in the other day, there were some young people just sitting in chairs, reading books. And I thought, this is what the Obamas envisioned. And it's coming true right now.
4: You know, Valerie, I hesitated a moment ago because I was just thinking, I wish our mothers could be here to see this and experience this because of what they did and so much of what this is. And somewhere they're looking down and just being really grateful for what you all have pulled together.
18: Well, I appreciate you saying that. And yes, I do wish my mom, my dad, my grandmother, all the folks who lived in this neighborhood could see what a wonderful, wonderful contribution this is to the city. But it also is not just about President Obama. He's so quick to say, look, this is about all the folks, including your listening audience, that helped me become the leader that I was, that helped me get elected, that supported me when I was in office, that told me not always what I wanted to hear, but what I needed to hear. And so to be able to bring this major investment back home is really important. And I should mention there's music studios and an auditorium. So we're going to have performing arts as well as visual arts. And there is a beautiful lobby to the forum building that houses both the restaurant and the auditorium, named after Hadia Pounson, who you'll remember, a young teenager from Chicago, from the South Side, who was murdered right after she had been at the president's second inauguration with her group performing after the 2012 election. And so we have named many of the spaces in the center after people upon whose shoulders we all stand. So, you know, from Harold Washington to Nelson Mandela to Eleanor Roosevelt to the president's mom. I mean, they're just this place is steeped in history to remind people that, you know, we all stand on shoulders of people who sacrifice so much for us to have the opportunities that we have. And I hope when people finish touring the campus and enjoying all of the amenities and see the museum, that they'll leave with this little, with a stronger sense of their power to make a difference in this world. You know, we all have power. We just don't all use it. And we can be a mighty force for good if we try.
4: Indeed, the power and the possibilities. Valerie, walk us through the center. We see the tall, beautiful building there. We talked last time you were on about the glass, but what will we see on the different floors when we come through?
18: Sure. So when you walk in, you'll go into a lobby at two levels. You'll see a portrait of the Obamas, which has not been unveiled yet. Lots of art. You'll go up an escalator into the museum. There's a four-story Power of Words display that you'll be able to see from all four stories of the museum, where you'll see exhibits that tell the story, beginning with the history of our country. Again, the shoulders upon whom we stand. And then you'll go through President and Michelle Obama's early years, hear a bit about their history, their stories, leading up to the campaign in 2007 and 2008. And then all of the different initiatives of the president's time in office, both domestic, from our healthcare victory to bringing down the unemployment rate, the economic challenge that he faced when he first came in. You'll learn about our foreign policy efforts, his desire to make the United States our reputation, improve our reputation around the world, and the accomplishments at the foreign policy level, and some of the areas where there's still unfinished business. There's a incredibly powerful exhibit about gun violence, and there's a clip particularly, I think, poignant for Chicago, where the president was speaking after the mass murder at Sandy Hook, which was truly our worst day in office in Newtown, Connecticut. But he said in that speech, you know, these mass tragedies are happening far too often in our country, but they also happen on the streets of Chicago every day. And we're losing far too many young people to gun violence. And there is an area where we did not accomplish what we tried to accomplish. We also did not accomplish all we tried to do around immigration reform and criminal justice reform. So we tell the truth about the things that we did and executed and accomplished our goal, but we also talk about where we fell short, which means there's still work to do. And our hope is that people will say, okay, for those 8 years, he and his team did everything humanly possible to move our country forward. But then it's left up to the rest of us to pick up that baton and continue to move forward. And that's the inspiration and sense of empowerment I hope people feel when they finish. And then at the very top, there is this incredible sky room with a view of 360-degree view of Chicago. Keep in mind, Rufus, that the center is built in Jackson Park. We closed Cornell Drive, which separated us from the Museum of Science and Industry. So we've expanded Jackson Park, and so you can walk from our center to the museum, to the Japanese garden, which is nestled in Jackson Park, all the way to the lakefront. And so we now have a museum campus on the south side of Chicago, just like we have downtown. And I think ours is even more spectacular.
4: Well, because it is. And I love more all these things about it. Valerie, I got some questions in the chat that people want to ask. I got more questions in my brain to ask. We are talking to the president of the Obama Foundation on the opening of the Obama Center, none other than Valerie Jarrett. And Valerie, I'll tell you, I just got a note saying there's no better way to end this week than having this hopeful conversation with Valerie Jarrett.
18: What a lovely note. Thank you to your listener for that. I appreciate it. That made my day.
4: I got chills as well because this has been a lot. From a practical matter, how are people getting to the center? Is parking available there? I know Metro doesn't go close enough, but what is it that people are doing?
18: Yeah, sure. Good. Very good question. So we do have parking available, but Metro does go pretty close. It goes to 59th Street. And obviously the green line and the red line will take you close, and then you have got to take a bus over. So public transportation is an option, and driving as well. I encourage people not to try to park in the neighborhood because, of course, we try to be sensitive to the residents of the community, but there is some parking available in the neighborhood too. And for those of you who live close enough, take a walk. I walk over there all the time.
4: It is. When you mentioned it being museum campus on the south side, Valerie, you know, there's so many stories that come into here. And I recall the journey just of one, where the center is going to be and all the conversation around that, the engagement of the community, the push to have it in the park right there, and the development of this campus and the continued development on the south side from what you all were able to put together. But I also think back to the very beginnings when we were all doing other things and the thought of this young senator running for president. You have been such a steward in so many ways for so many people, present company included. Valerie, from your perspective, talk about that part of the journey coming from then to now, and how have you had an opportunity to just sit back and reflect on what all this has been and what you all have been able to accomplish?
18: No, I haven't, because we're so busy trying to get ready and looking forward. But as I was listening to you, I was just thinking, you know, I used to, as a child, ride my bike through Jackson Park and hang out at the Point and go to the Museum of Science and Industry. It was my babysitter. My parents dropped me off there and picked me up later in the day. And never would I, in my wildest of dreams, have imagined that I would know the president of the United States, let alone work for him in the White House for 8 years, and now have the opportunity to be the CEO of this foundation. So I pinched myself while you were talking, but I try to keep looking forward. And again, I will come back the way I began, which is just thanking your listeners. We were not able to accomplish what we did without their support. And even the design of the campus came as a result of literally thousands of public meetings where residents of the surrounding community showed up and talked to us and pitched the site to begin with. Look, they could have put this center anywhere in the world. It's the only presidential library located in an urban community. Usually they're in, you know, green grass sites or campuses that are in suburban areas. And they chose this location for a reason. President Obama, when he first came to Chicago from New York, came through the Skyway, which you all know comes down onto Stony Island. And so he drove north on Stony, going towards Hyde Park. And so he went really literally right through our campus, his first time in Chicago when he came here to work. And so it's so personal that when he talks about it, he says, all the good things that happened to me as an adult began here in Chicago. It's where I met my wife. I had my children. Before that, I got married. And the South Shore Country Club, or back then it was called that, now the Cultural Center, is where they had their wedding reception. He worked at the University of Chicago. Michelle Obama worked at the University of Chicago. So this is really personal for all of us to have it located where it is, and to see what kind of a ripple effect it's going to have on the surrounding community and our city, the tourism that it's going to bring to Chicago. And we will be marketing like the stores and restaurants and the museums and other cultural institutions in our area, so that people don't just come to our center and leave, but they come and explore the beauty and so many gems that are located on the south side. In our retail store, we're selling some jewelry that was created by merchants who live in the surrounding community. So we want to be a good partner and make this an asset for our community and for our city. And so I want to close the way I began, Rufus, by just saying thank you. Thank you so much.
4: Well, Valerie, I want to thank you. And, you know, you could have gone to, first of all, a lot of other places to build the library. Glad that it ended up here. Feels so natural to be here. Feels so natural to be where it is. Feels so natural, all the things that are in there that you've told us about. And it feels so natural for you to be here on WVON with us this morning, talking about it before the library opens, because just as the listeners have been central to what's happening there, we take true pride in all that's accomplished and true pride in all that's there. And so honored to have you come on and talk with us about it.
18: Well, thank you. And I'll come back as our programming gets up and running. I'd love to talk about all the wonderful things that we're going to do on this campus when it opens. So thank you for having me, Lufus. You're the best, and so is your audience, and I look forward to coming back. And I look forward to welcoming all of you to the center.
4: Can't wait. You're a regular now. Everybody heard that? Valerie Jett is a regular on the Rufus Williams Show. Let's make sure that it happens. Happy to have joined us this morning, and in the Donis is Dr. Craig Knope.

0: Let's talk about that. Why do so many Americans feel so strongly about keeping their natural teeth?
1: Well, your natural teeth serve many functions. First of all, that's how you chew. And so keeping up your nutrition, it's important to maintain your natural teeth. They affect your speech. And if you think about your smile, that's part of your self-image. It's part of your personality. So it's important to maintain your natural teeth. And that's what endodontists can help you do. We're the specialists at saving natural teeth.
0: Now, I mentioned that you're the president of the American Association of Endodontists. You recently did this survey. What does the survey tell us?
1: Well, we've noticed an upswing in the number of people who are more interested in preserving their natural teeth than having them removed. And also, we're increasing the awareness of the procedures that are available to patients to help them keep their natural teeth. And that's what endodontists do. We provide those procedures so that you can keep your natural teeth.
0: Doc, when is it that you typically get involved with someone? Because we often, early in life, I certainly have had teeth extracted without the thoughts of even filling cavities. When is the best time that someone should look at engaging with an endodontist?
1: Well, if you notice any discomfort, especially with temperature, like hot and cold causes like a toothache pain, or if you're having discomfort with chewing on specific teeth, you want to get that checked out sooner rather than later, because the quicker we get to the problem, the easier it is to treat and the less complicated. And that's how we can avoid tooth loss. And if someone should recommend a tooth be extracted, always ask if there are other options available to you. And if they don't offer any, then seek the care of an endodontist, or at least a consultation with an endodontist. And you can find one in your area by visiting findmyendodontist.com.
0: I have to ask you, because so often we hear about tooth infections. How can treating a tooth infection actually impact one's overall health?
1: Well, if your body is trying to fight off an infection, your nutritional resources are taxed. So we want to clear that up sooner rather than later. And in fact, a recent study that was published earlier this year from King's College in London showed that timely root canal treatment can actually reduce your risk of heart disease and diabetes.
0: Yeah, something about root canal never sounds like a good time. But I guess it's better to do that than have an infection growing in your mouth and having this other issue. You're an endodontist. Talk to us about the difference between you as an endodontist and a regular dentist. What's the difference?
1: Well, we're all dentists, but an endodontist goes back to school for an additional 2-3 years to specialize in root canal procedures. And we become the specialists at helping you save your natural teeth. So, and that's all we do is root canal related procedures.
0: I didn't mean to be offensive. I've just had root canals, and it's like
1: not at all, not
0: the fun thing. There are so many other options today. They have different implants and all other things regarding dental health. Talk about the role that natural teeth play in overall health and well-being, and why that's better than some of the other things that we now have access to.
1: Well, again, natural teeth are central to your self-image with your smile. An implant is a good way to replace a missing tooth or a tooth that could not be saved by a root canal or and a crown. But if you had the option, a natural tooth is better because you have sensation when you bite on the tooth. It tells you when something's wedged in between that you need to floss out. Implants don't have that sensation. Also, a root canal and a restoration are probably half the cost of placing an implant and a crown. And implants tend to have a lot more complications later on with the restoration, like fracturing porcelain and such. So it's really more cost effective to maintain your natural teeth, and also just a more natural sensation.
0: So given all that, just tell us on the front end, and we hear about having our teeth cleaned once a year, seeing a dentist once a year. Is that still good advice? Should we go more frequently? What is the proper thing to do so that we hopefully don't have to spend too much time with you.

0: I would recommend doing your exam and cleanings twice a year. And if your dentist feels like they could put you on a longer leash, they could do once a year. But I would recommend twice a year just to make sure you stay on top of things. And if something starts, we catch it early before it becomes a big problem. And that would keep you away from a root canal.
1: Yeah, I should have talked to you last year because unfortunately I had to go through a deep cleaning, which now I'm going four times a year to make sure that I'm staying on top of things. So important to know and important to have this conversation with you. Dr. Noblet, where can we go to learn more?
0: Well, if you want to consult with an endodontist, you can find one in your area, again, by visiting findmyendodontist.com. If you wanted to research a little bit on your own, you could visit aae.org, and we have a section on that website that has information for patients.
1: Fantastic. That's Dr. W. Craig Noblet. He's the president of the American Association of Endodontists and director of the Division of Endodontics at the University of Minnesota School of Dentistry. Doc, thank you so much for being with us. This is really important information, and we appreciate you.
0: Well, I appreciate you having me.
1: Indeed. Be well. One in four girls and one in eight boys suffers childhood sexual abuse. There are a number of issues that come as a result of this, including accelerated biological aging, which underpins these health effects, leading to early onset of major chronic diseases usually associated with later life. We have this information and the evidence of it thanks to the work of my next guest. It is psychiatrist Frank W. Putnam, who's written a book titled Old Before Their Time. Dr. Putnam, good morning and welcome to WVON.
2: Good morning, Mr. Williams, and thank you very much for having me on your show. No. And I'd like to say good morning, Chicago.
1: Well, thank you. This is really important talk. Talk to us about the work that you've done here, what's in your book, and what the impact of these issues are on people later in life who've suffered this kind of abuse.
2: Oh, thank you. Much of the book is based around a study that started back in the 1980s. And we call that study the Female Growth and Development Study, but it's really a study about the impact of sexual abuse on child development and then ultimately all into middle age. We started with about 90 sexually abused girls abused in their Child Protective Service substantiated abuse cases. So this is a prospective, well-documented abuse in their cases. And we had a match group of comparison girls who were matched on age and race and socioeconomic status and whether they were in one or two parent families on the entry into the study. And we followed them for almost 40 years now. And we have looked at them both psychologically and cognitively, but also very importantly, biologically. And we looked at a lot of various biological functions like stress hormone systems, development of cognition, immune systems, those sorts of things, and followed them into, you know, for 40-something years. And what we see is basically summed up in that title. They are aging much, much faster than our comparison girls. And that aging is affecting earlier onset of chronic illnesses such as cancer and heart disease and stroke and various other kinds of failures like kidney disease and diabetes and those sorts of things, particularly also autoimmune diseases like lupus and those sorts of things. It's really life-shortening. It's certainly life-impacting in very powerful ways. I think the good news in all of that is that we now have a sort of point of clinical leverage. We can go in. Some of this stuff is reversible. We just didn't know it was happening. I think in the future there's opportunities to actually reverse some of this. There's a lot of work going on at aging. We're studying aging. Our society is obsessed with aging, and there's a lot of research going on on aging. And we know that some of the things that happen, particularly to the DNA, what we call the epigenome, where we see this aging effect on the DNA, is potentially reversible. So that's the short story there, but it's really very profoundly impactful.
1: It's so disturbing. Everything about this is disturbing. Certainly just the statistics that I gave at the very beginning, the what and why that happens, but the effect of this, and we see people who have these substance abuse disorders, or we see morbid obesity, and very often we may think about some of these other things being the reasons why people have these conditions. Some are genetic, but what you're pointing out is that some of these things are happening because of the abuse that they suffered when they were earlier, when they were younger. What is it, as you've looked at these, the studies that you've done, you see, you've evaluated the development of these sexually abused children. Were they consistently and chronically abused, or was this a one-time thing? Or can you tell anything that's distinctive about what happened with them who led to, that led to some of these disorders?
2: Well, these girls, and they're all girls in the study, we never were able to get money to do boys, which is an interesting statement, though we tried for years and years. But these girls were abused in the context of their families, which is the most common way girls are sexually abused in this country. And most of them were abused on average for about 2 years, about once or twice a week. So we're talking about 100 to 200 episodes. So many times people think, oh, it happened once or twice. No, this is happening over and over and over and over again in the child's life. And many of them, it probably numbers into 1,000 times, or certainly many hundreds of times. And that has a very profound effect on developing systems. I mean, a child comes into the life with a lot of systems that are not set up yet. They have to mature. We see that in certainly the growth and development of a child, that many systems come online. And what we're seeing is that the trauma interferes with the systems coming online.
1: We're talking with Dr. Frank Putnam. His book is titled Old Before Their Time. It's based on this landmark female growth and developmental study, a 40-year prospective longitudinal study that has tracked the lifelong effects of childhood sexual abuse on female development across three generations. Disturbing, but information we really need to know. Dr. Putnam tells us that these biopsychosocial difficulties occur throughout their lives and into the next generations, from lower IQ scores to early puberty to higher rates of mental illness and substance use disorders, premature births, and morbid obesity. Dr. Putnam, how does this impact the ongoing generations? Can you talk about that?
2: Yes, that's actually something that's very important to me to talk about, which is that we see this going from generation to generation. The biggest risk factor for somebody abusing their children is that they were abused as a child. Now, let me just say, most people who were abused as children do not become child abusers. What we know is it's only about 30% of those who were abused as children become a child abuser. So the vast majority do not. And that's really a very important point to make for people, because I know a lot of people have this history and they worry a great deal about it. But that 30% that's the greatest risk, that's the single greatest risk, is having him been abused. The next two risks are basically having substance abuse problems and mental health problems. And of course, child abuse causes those things. So we have this family cycle of violence. That's the place to intervene with this and break this family cycle of violence. And really, we need programs that help families that with the stresses that are related to child maltreatment, also help them with all the difficulties of parenting in particular.
1: This is one of these areas that no one wants to talk about. So your ability to even get 80 sexually abused girls to have these conversations and follow them is pretty profound. When we think about how we stop this, which is really the best method of getting to it, what is it that you would recommend that people do in understanding how and why this abuse happened in the first place?
2: Well, I think the very first thing is to talk about it. That's and this is one of the things that you hear survivors ask for. They want the validation. They want people to understand what happened and how it's affected them, and not to dismiss this as something they should get beyond or over process. And by also talking about it, I think we diminish it by people know that this is not going to be a secret. So often this is a family secret that goes on generational after generation after generation. We saw such, when we looked at the girls, we also looked at their mothers and we looked at their children, that these girls have ultimately had 10, 15 years after we started seeing them. And they're just much, much higher rates of child protective service involved in all of it, particularly sexual abuse. We have to interrupt this family chain of violence. I think the other way to do that is to really support mothers. That's where I see over and over again that they really need a lot of help. That they're just asked to do so many things in a very difficult society with all the kind of violence and stuff around us, and that we just need things that support families better, and we need to help support mothers in particular.
1: Indeed. Thanks for that. I've got a caller who wants to get into the conversation. Robert, good morning and welcome to VON. What's on your mind this morning?
3: Well, thanks. I was listening to the doctor. Thanks for taking my call. I was wondering, sexual abuse, especially, we have an episode here in Chicago at the Cook County Juvenile Detention Center where the lawsuits have been activated for that. And I was wondering, could that also activate a violence or gender confusion process? And also, I just heard it mentioned generation after generation. Is that a generational epigenetic occurrence with this going through generational crises with this sexual abuse? Thanks for taking my call.
1: Thank you, Robert, for that question. Very good. Dr. Putnam?
2: Yes. First of all, there is an epigenetic component to it. In fact, that's one of the things that we're measuring to look at the aging is actually the epigenetics. And what we know about epigenetics is it can be passed on to the next generation. So this is a case where these experiences actually change the DNA, not the sequence of the DNA, but they change how the DNA is read. So there are epigenetic effects. We haven't established that for people, but we certainly, there are many animal experiments that show that what stress on the parent can be transferred to the offspring part of that. What we see is a complex set of factors, but particularly mental health and depression is one of the mental health problems, and also substance abuse are things that perpetuate this cycle. But if we can stop the maltreatment, and I think we will do a great deal to stop also the sexual abuse and help the mental health issues. One study, for example, estimated that about 50% of depression in women is really attributable to their histories of child abuse. If you remove that depression, half of the depression in women presumably would go away. So you can imagine that, how impactful that would be alone.
1: Doc, I have to ask you, and Renee points it out as well, if this is generational and these things happen generationally, when we think back to the enslaved people and what happened with women and boys and everybody during that time, if this is as a generational effect, does that also help to explain some of the things that happened currently within our communities here in America?
2: I believe that. That's definitely something that I believe. I believe it's not limited to one or two generations, that it goes back a long way.
1: When we think about our broader society, then, what is it that from your research and what all is here, what is it that we should do differently? What is it that we should better understand? And how do we deal, cope, and stop these kinds of things from happening in the future?
2: Well, I think the first thing we have to understand is that this is really powerfully impactful people, and it does in fact affect and change their whole life, and in many ways it makes them much more vulnerable to illness, both medical illness and mental illness, which impairs their ability to parent the next generation. And so we have this sort of chronic process going on, and we have to look for places where we can interrupt it. If we can stop a family process like that, we often that's sufficient to stop the family cycle of violence for the next generation, as far as we know. It's very hard to study things that are generational. I mean, I managed to study three, but that's about as far as I can go. I'm 79 years old, and I'm not sure I can hit the next generation.
1: Well, Dr. Putnam, your work is really important and eye-opening, and troubling as it is, it explains a lot of things and tells us a lot of things that we need to do for all the groups that you've spoken to. The book is titled Old Before Their Time. Everybody should have it in all the places that we mentioned before, because it's based on some real definitive studies, the female growth and development study done. Dr. Putnam, thank you so much for your work, and thanks for being with us this morning.
2: Well, thank you very much for having me. I appreciate being on community radio where I can talk to a lot of people.
1: Yeah, we need to hear it. Thank you so much. Be well, my friend.

0: Now, you guys know every day we open with the same song. And this is a departure from what we normally do. And we're not doing this for just no reason, for just any old reason at all. We're doing it because we are esteemed and privileged to be joined by the R&B legend, someone that needs no introduction.
1: Oh, come on. I can't wait.
0: I know. She needs no introduction, but we're going to give her one. The one and only, Stephanie Mills. Miss Mills, how are you? And welcome to the afternoon show with Atiba and LaDonna Ray. Do you have us on mute?
2: Great to be talking to you guys. Can you hear me?
0: Yes, we can now.
2: Oh, okay.
0: Oh, my goodness. I cannot overstate how excited I am to be speaking with you in real time. Before we get into the interview, because I know you got a concert coming up. We're going to talk about that. Mm-hmm. But I just want to tell you, and I think I shared this story with you recently, that you are my oldest musical memory. I do not have a musical memory that predates you.
2: Really?
0: I was born in 73. I'm not just saying that. It's relevant to the story. And in either 78 or 79, my mom took me to see The Wiz.
2: Wow.
0: And I never, ever forgot it.
3: Exactly.
0: In particular, I never forgot Be a Lion.
2: That's my favorite song from The Wiz.
0: It was my favorite at 5 years old. So, again, nice. I've always wanted to personally thank you for that. And I've, you know, been a fan of yours through all the years. And so you've always had a special place in my heart. I'm done, LaDonna.
3: Oh, no, I was just, you know.
2: Thank you so much. I appreciate that.
0: You're very
2: welcome. As an artist, you don't really know how you affect people. You do your music, you do theater and all of that, but you don't really know how it's affecting people. So I appreciate that.
3: You know, it's so amazing how one of my favorite songs is Never Knew Love Like This Before. And I've always listened to it with an ear, assuming that the way that you wrote that and the way that you sang that was because of what you had experienced. But you shared early on that you had never actually experienced that type of love, even though you wrote about it. That's amazing to me.
2: No, but you know, I didn't write that. And Toomey and Reggie wrote that song. But I've never experienced love like that until I had my son. My son gave me pure love because he didn't know anything about Stephanie Mills or anything like that. He just knew I was his mama.
3: Yeah.
2: And that gave me so much joy and everything. He didn't know until he started going to kindergarten. And he came home one day and he said, "Mama, are you Stephanie Mills?" And I said, "Yes."
3: Are you the Stephanie Mills, right? Farad, that's how we say his name,
2: yes,
3: Farad.
2: That's
3: yeah.
2: How you said, yes, Farad. He came home and said, "Mama, are you Stephanie Mills?" I said, "Yes, Farad, I am."
0: What a tender story.
3: Yeah, it is.
0: So let's go through it. Mm-hmm. Because, again, you are, I mean, I referenced you as a legend, and you really are. You just had a big tour with Patti LaBelle, Gladys Knight, and I think Chaka Khan. Again, all legends.
2: Yes.
0: In your own right. And so I just wonder, you know, through the years, and I know you get asked your opinion a lot, but I'll be honest, it's hard for me to hear new music. And somebody will play something for me that's supposed to be like really impressive. Mm-hmm. And I'll often say, look, I grew up on Stephanie Mills. I can't listen to that. And so I just wonder your thoughts on today's music, because we don't hear performances anymore like I Feel Good All Over, Learn to Respect the Power. We don't hear those type of great power ballads, not since Whitney Houston, at best Deborah Cox.
2: Mm. Yes. Or Jasmine Sullivan.
0: There you go.
2: You know. But today's music, you know, I feel like everybody's kind of rapping. They're not really singing R&B. And everything comes from R&B. But I find that the black artists kind of run from R&B. They want to be pop. And I think that's the problem. Our music is being watered down.
3: Mm. You know, it's when you say that, it's almost scary, because when will we circle back? History repeats itself when it comes to music. And there's been so many samples that have taken place. But, you know, you have had not just music. You have reinvented yourself with acting or circling back to acting, because you are still in the television show Pride. Is that is on on Lifetime. Yes, on Lifetime. But now I'm listening to how people run from R&B, they go to pop. And are we? Is it safe to say that we have artists that are known for singing and then they go into acting? And you've done it so well.
2: Thank you. I think that, see, I've never run from my community. I've never wanted to be pop. Well, I feel like I am pop because pop is what? Popular. So I like my community. I've never wanted to be anything but R&B and perform for my community. And if others come on board, that's fine. But I wanted to stay true to who I was and what I felt and what gave me joy.
0: I'd like to take a moment to talk about your catalog for a little bit. And I want to tell you first, my favorite Stephanie Mills song. And you're not going to see, I don't think you'll see this coming, but this has been a song that I've been in love with since I was about 9. Because my parents had they had the album. This is Wax. There's a song called Eternal Love.
2: Oh, yeah. I remember that song.
0: You remember that? That is a fantastic song, lesser known that people don't know, but I think it showcases everything about you vocally that I like. So I just wanted to tell you that's one of my favorite Stephanie Mills songs. I would love to hear from your perspective, your favorite songs to either listen to and or perform.
2: Starlight. So Good, So Right by Angela Winbush, because she wrote Something in the Way You Make Me Feel. She wrote Power of Love. She really has given me some really good songs. But Starlight, So Good, So Right. And, oh my God, there's another one, but I can't. I'm having a senior moment. I can't remember the title of it. But it was an Entombé and Lucas song. Yeah.
0: Well, that's okay. Let's go on the other end. And songs that you wish were more appreciated.
2: I'm an Eric Benet fan, so I Want to Be Loved. I love that song by him.
0: I meant your songs that you wish more appreciated.
2: Oh, my song.
0: You, yes. Oh, we're talking about your catalog.
2: Keep Away Girls, written by Ashford and Simpson.
0: We're writing all this down.
2: I Can't Give Back the Love, written by Ashford and Simpson. I'm a huge Ashford and Simpson fan, so when they wrote songs for me and I got a chance to work with them, I was like over the moon. Songs that I did that produced with Donald Lawrence, because he produced some songs for me. He also co-produced my Christmas album and he produced my gospel album. Mm-hmm. So songs that he wrote that we wrote together, like Are You Man? Are You Woman? I'm Woman Enough. I'm More Than a Woman. That's what I like.
0: Oh,
2: that
0: yes.
2: He wrote.
3: You know, there's a synergy here. I'm listening to how you have been in the music industry for so long, and you have a 25-year-old son that you love dearly. I have adult sons myself, and I can't seem to cut the strings. I still try to be in their lives some kind of way where I help them with said decisions, but with him saying, are you Stephanie Mills, and what people will say 100 years from now, what do you want them to say?
0: With the Stephanie Mills, thank you so much for joining us. I know you're making time for us. You don't just have time. You're making this time. So we appreciate that. LaDonna, you were asking, let's restate your question.
3: Absolutely. And guys, we have Miss Stephanie Mills. It is so honored to have you on here. 7 Tony Awards and so many over a dozen albums have been released. But before we went to break, I asked you about what do you want people to say when they say your name? What will people hear when your name comes up 100 years from now? And when I think about that, yeah, it's legacy, but what will they feel when Stephanie Mills, her name, her music is in the room?
2: They'll say she loved her community. She loved what she did. She loved performing. She gave everything, but she loved her community.
3: Oh, wow.
0: We absolutely love that. We got a quick call that we want to take.
3: Very quick.
0: Max is a huge, huge fan. Hey, Max, you're on with Stephanie Mills. You got 30 seconds.
1: Oh, thank you. Thanks. Hello both to both of my favorite hosts there. And Miss Stephanie, I have to tell you, you have been my East Coast crush for years. Beyond your incredible talent, I deeply respect and love the time and work that you have poured into your special son. I raised a special son myself, so I truly understand the dedication and deep love that that requires. And your music, it has entertained, enlightened, and cultured, and just motivated me throughout my life. We actually met back when I was the program director for another radio station here in Chicago, and I had the absolute honor of hosting your show alongside the Commodores and Al Hudson and One Way. That was back in the 80s.
0: Thank you so much for that, Brother Max. We got to leave it there because we have to have time to talk about this amazing show that is around the corner. Because everybody can't interview you like us. This is a privilege for LaDonna and I, but they can come see the show. So please
3: Before you go into that, because he mentioned your son, and I absolutely wanted to ask you about that. My son has ADHD. Your son has Down syndrome. And I know I really appreciate watching you be a walk for that. Certainly a parent in that realm and being a navigator for his life. But my question is, having a special needs son as you do, how has this affected or how has this impacted your career and you as a parent?
2: It hasn't impacted my career because I never allowed anything to come between me being a mother to him. He definitely always came first. He traveled with me since he was a little tiny baby. I never really left him. And I never kept the house quiet because he was born into a musical family. So I wanted him to, if he could sleep through the music, and he does. And now he's on stage with me and he announces me with the other guys. He's written a book. And he was an A student. I never treated Farad like he was different.
3: Yeah.
2: I only paid attention to the things that he naturally gravitated to.
3: Yeah.
2: Like he loved the piano. He loved the guitar. So I mothered him just like he was just another child.
3: I love that. Because I told my son he had superpowers.
0: Hey.
2: Yes.
0: I'm going to squeeze in Ron because I know he has a glowing recommendation for you. Hey, Ron from Dallas. What you got for us? You're talking to Stephanie Mills.
4: I know. Hey, it's Eva. Hey, LaDonna.
3: Hi.
4: Hey, Stephanie. I took my wife to your Four Queens concert last Friday night at Dickies Arena in Fort Worth. And boy, did you bring it. Wow. How do you have so much energy?
0: All right, hold on, Ryan. We ask the questions around here.
2: I really don't know because I'm 69 years old.
0: Amen.
2: Actually the baby of the group. But yeah. I just enjoy what I do. I love to make the fans. You know, it's important that I give my all because people spend their hard-earned money, especially during this time, to come see us. So it's important that they get more than what they paid for.
0: There you go. Not just get their money's worth. More than what they paid for. So let's
2: paid for.
0: I know they can come spend some money this Friday. Tell us all about it.
3: Mm-hmm.
2: Oh, well, I'm there with Shalimar, you know, and I used to, Jeffrey Daniel is my ex-husband. So this is the first time that we have ever worked together.
3: Wait a minute.
2: Yeah.
0: We didn't know that. Did he pop lock around the house a lot or?
2: That was so long ago. That was back in the 80s. But this is the first time that we've actually worked together.
0: Wow. Okay, so it's him, Howard Hewitt. Is Jody Watley with him or no?
2: Oh, no. There's a new Carolyn. Yeah. Okay, Carolyn cool. Griffin.
0: Well, I'm sure she does Carolyn a phenomenal Griffin. Job. And where are you guys going to be at again?
2: We're going to be at the Hard Rock Casino tomorrow. Not tomorrow night.
3: On the Friday.
2: Friday night. So you guys got to come out and see. You know, I have a great band. I'm singing all the songs that they want me to sing. So we're going to have fun.
3: I can sing, Miss Mills. I've been working on it. I've been working on it. Me. No, it would be such, it's such a treat for Chicago to have you come back this close and see you in concert on Friday. I hope everyone gets a chance to see you at, on this tour.
0: You can almost walk to the Hard Rock, right?
3: I really can.
0: Right. That's not far for you at all.
2: Wow.
0: Before you go, I just want to tell you, I figured out for me what's your least, a song that I wish was more appreciated. I won't say least appreciated. I wish it was more appreciated. And that's your rendition of How Come You Don't Call Me Anymore. So many people don't even know you covered that song.
3: I know that.
2: No, I know. But you know what's so special is that when Prince was being honored back in the day on a Soul Train Awards, he called and asked me to come and sing that.
0: That
2: made me just smile.
0: That had
2: inside.
0: To.
2: Yes.
0: Oh,
2: but
0: my
2: a lot
0: goodness.
2: Of people, they think Alicia Keys. I did it before. Yeah.
0: Way before. Like 20 years before.
3: You didn't have to throw me in the 20 years. We just know she did it before and she did a great job. Come on, Miss Stephanie. You know I know.
2: Yes.
3: Great to have you in Chicago. But you know what? We're going to let you get out of here, rest those vocal cords, and we'll see you at the Hard Rock Casino in Gary on Friday, May 15th.
2: Friday. Yes.
3: That is the day.
2: Everybody come out and see it. We're going to have fun.
3: I love it. All right, Miss Stephanie. You come back anytime.
2: Okay. Thank you.
3: You're most welcome.

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2: More than 100 House Democrats voted Wednesday to cut U.S. aid to Israel, reflecting growing divisions within the party over the war in Gaza.
3: On this vote, the yeas are 104, the nays 314. The amendment is not adopted.
2: The proposal failed, but it marked a significant shift in congressional debate over support for Israel. A prominent black family is withdrawing a $1 million scholarship from the University of North Carolina at Wilmington after the school said it could not limit eligibility to African-American students. The family plans to move the fund, named for Dr. Leroy Upperman, a black physician, to an HBCU to continue its original mission. And 50 Cent is asking a judge to dismiss a lawsuit filed by a former employee calling the case a publicity stunt. The ex-executive claimed she was fired after refusing to help conceal assets during bankruptcy proceedings. Get BIN News Now on demand 24/7 on the iHeartRadio app. Back to Terry McCready.
4: President Trump says he's declassifying evidence showing the American election system is vulnerable to interference and fraud. In a primetime address from the White House, Trump said China exploited weaknesses in our voting system to gain access to 220 million U.S. voter files.
5: Over a period of years, starting during the 2020 election cycle, the People's Republic of China carried out what is believed to be the largest compromise of election data in history.
4: Trump said China hacked our systems and projected its influence in the 2020 election. He added that a deep state within the U.S. government fought to keep China's actions hidden from the American public. The president said China's efforts were an attempt to keep him out of power. He singled out the Biden administration for hiding the information, adding he's asked the FBI to investigate what was uncovered. He also says the White House has published a new election integrity website that discloses the documents. An update on the mysterious death of 18-year-old Nolan Wells. Newly released emergency audio from the day he went missing off the Mississippi coast is raising new questions about the timeline of the black teen's final hours. The recordings obtained by NBC News capture a distress call from the operator of a boat carrying some of the teen's friends after the vessel reportedly suffered a malfunction while leaving Horn Island on the 4th of July. The call was made at around 4 p.m., right around the time Wells was allegedly last seen by his friend group and before the boat returned to the mainland. The audio provides some of the clearest documented evidence of confusion surrounding his disappearance. Authorities believe Wells stayed behind on Horn Island voluntarily, while his family and attorney Ben Crump have challenged portions of that account and other inconsistencies in witness statements. The United States continuing to send aid as Venezuela recovers from back-to-back earthquakes. This, according to Florida Congresswoman Maria Elvira Salazar, who says we have 2,000 troops on the ground to help find bodies and clear debris. But the U.S. also needs to create rule of law and democracy.
6: But what I can tell you, we will be sponsoring presidential elections in Venezuela, I am sure, next year.
4: Venezuela is still being led by interim President Delcy Rodriguez, with U.S. oversight after the removal of President Nicolas Maduro. Salazar says exiled leader Maria Corina Machado needs to go back and lead the new government in Caracas. But Rodriguez has implied that if Machado returns to Venezuela, she could be arrested. All right, with intense anti-immigrant sentiment in South Africa, the Zimbabwean government says nearly 100,000 citizens have returned home since the end of May. This comes after a looming June 30th deadline by anti-illegal migrant group March and March for undocumented foreigners to self-deport. Around three quarters of those returning are women and children, and the government says it has expanded repatriation and reintegration efforts. There are roughly 2 million Zimbabweans living in South Africa, and officials expect more than half to vacate. I'm Terry Creedy for the Black Information Network.
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19: Book of Revelation, chapter 7, verses 16 and 17. Yes, sir. They shall hunger no more, neither shall they thirst.

0: live from the Xfinity Studios here at WVON Radio 1690, the talk of Chicago, alongside my equal parts, brilliant and beautiful co-host, the one and only Miss Juliet Scott. Jules, how are you?
1: I am excellent.
0: I am glad to hear it. My name is Herb Howard. I am also excellent. We certainly hope all of you all are doing excellent out there as well. Thank you so very much for choosing to tune into this conversation. If you would like to be a part of the conversation, feel free to do so. The telephone number here is 773-591-1690, 773-591-1690. As always, your input is valued and appreciated. Before we get into the conversation today, Jules, it's been a while. It's been a couple of weeks since you and I were in here together, like in person. Doing like phones and I was out of town.
1: And pre-recording.
0: Yeah.
1: And re-recording.
0: Yeah, so definitely some things to get caught up on and some things to just acknowledge that we haven't had a chance to acknowledge here on the show in a couple of weeks. Some tough things right off the bat, though. We certainly have heavy hearts, with the passing of Miss Gloria Smith, the executive director of the Black Star Project. Her cousin, Dr. Rachel Harding, passed away May 25th in Salvador, Bahia, Brazil, a city she loved and called her second home. Miss Rachel left surrounded by family, by her beloved Brazilian community family she has made for decades. Miss Gloria and her family express extreme gratitude for the outpouring of love and support. Please continue to keep them lifted up in your thoughts and prayers. Certainly, the city of Chicago, most importantly, his family and friends, continue to mourn the loss of Brother Spencer Leak. Of course, of the Leak Funeral Home family, we're keeping his family and the entire community lifted up in prayer. I think when things like that happen, seemingly so suddenly, it's a time to reflect, and you get so much outpouring of love and people sharing their thoughts and their memories. I didn't know Spence. We didn't have a personal relationship, but you can see so many people who did and express, their thoughts and their feelings of his passing. And it's a not so subtle reminder to, pour into each other while we're here. Right. There is tomorrow is not promised to anyone. And, all of the love is great. When someone does pass away, we should also try to focus on making sure that we're doing that while they're still here.
1: Absolutely.
0: Because unfortunately, sometimes we can pass away suddenly. It's also a great reminder to stay on top of our health and monitor, what's going on and, listen to your body and trust what you're feeling and understanding it. I've spoke openly about health challenges that I was having last year and, the doctors flat out telling me, you are about to have, a catastrophic medical event, be it a major stroke or heart attack. I was just going about my business day to day like it was nothing. I just went to, just to check up. I wasn't really feeling right. But, I hadn't been feeling that way for months and just kind of putting it off. And so, life is very, very fragile. And we all could do, I don't care where you are on the health spectrum, we could all do a little bit better in terms of taking care of ourselves and just being on top of it, having the information, knowing, where we are. So we continue to, like I said, lift up the family, most importantly, but everybody who was impacted by that sudden loss. School is out, Jules. Did you know that?
1: Yes, I did know that. Thursday, right?
0: I have no idea. I do not have children. I do not work in schools. I can tell, based on, the traffic. You know what I mean? The energy of the city tells me that the kids are out of school,
1: Yeah. But it's a little different, but the traffic has not lightened up that much. And I'm like, it should be less traffic. why do we still have this much traffic?
0: I don't know. I just remember how big of a deal it was to be out of school, right? Mm-hmm. And how excited it used to be, school is out, for the summer. And you get excited about whatever your plans for the summer were and what you're going to do and how you're going to spend your days. And, then your parents throw you a curveball. You're going to do this. And I'm not going to do what? No, I don't want to do that. It's an exciting time for the kids. I think it's an exciting time for the community. And I think we should all, do something. Mm-hmm. Do something to invest in, what summertime shy is. And I specifically for the children. something I used to do, and I don't get to do this very often because, quite frankly, I just don't see it much anymore. But I used to really, really enjoy, like, as I just rode around the city in the summertime, mm-hmm. driving around, every time I would see, like, kids, like, shooting on a basketball hoop, I would just pull over and, like, bet them. Well, not bet them, because I wasn't for them to pay me, but I was like, if you hit that shot, I'll give you $5. Uh-huh. They're like, what?
1: Challenge.
0: Yeah. And so I would just do that, and sometimes the kids was trash, and I got to sit there for like 30 shots and watch all the kids get 2 and 3 turns. Like, y'all are terrible. I just want y'all to know that. And I would definitely tell them that.
1: I know you did.
0: Like, I've been here for 5 minutes. This is unacceptable. I am wasting gas.
1: Like, that is hilarious, but I bet you they enjoyed it.
0: Nah, I enjoyed it. It was always a lot of fun to me. I look forward to it every time I get the opportunity to do it. But I don't know what kids do anymore. I got to find, like, something. I guess they'd be on the tablets.
1: On the VR.
0: Yeah. Like, get outside, man.
1: Yeah.
0: Get some bruises. Scrape your knee up. Scratch your elbow. Get a black eye or something. Like, what are we doing here? These kids are going to have no scars, no bruises, no stories to tell when they grow up. Like, how'd you get that scar on your knee? Oh, my cousin pushed me down on the concrete when we were playing tag football.
1: Right.
0: And my skin, all the knee on my skin came, all the skin on my knee came off. And so those types of things, or mm-hmm. the scar on my hand, on the outside of my hand here. How'd you get that? Oh, I tried to jump the gate right there at the golf course on 67th Street, and as I came down, I got hung. My hand got caught in there, and I was
1: horrible.
0: Like literally hanging from the top of the gate. Like, and I had to, and then you can see right here where it stops and then starts again.
1: Oh,
0: I had
1: goodness.
0: To rip it through because I was literally just hanging up there for like 30 seconds.
1: Eesh.
0: Yeah,
1: you but know, like sometimes you
0: outside
1: see
0: stuff, you know,
1: you feel it in your chest, like
0: yeah.
1: That was that right there.
0: Yeah.
1: Like,
0: no, it wasn't cool. It was hot. It was like I didn't even like look to look at it. You would think it was like gushing blood right away. It didn't mm-hmm. do that for a little bit. It was just white and hot, like burning hot. And yeah, but you know, I think it's my favorite scar, and
1: okay.
0: It's cool. Whatever, these kids go outside, hurt yourself.
1: I think my biggest scar from being outside was as an adult, and I freaked my
0: wow.
1: son out. I took my kids bike riding, and I was going a little fast, and it just didn't
0: wow.
1: turn out well. And I just had this big old scrape, and I tumbled off my bike.
0: Wow.
1: My son was like, "Mom, are you okay?" Like, I scared him so bad. All this blood, it wasn't.
0: Wow. That reminds me of my brother. My brother Ryan, he's 3 years older than me, and he's like 6'5".
1: Mm-hmm.
0: And for whatever reason, he wanted to ride my bike at the time. He was too big for it. And so he's riding my bike. We're outside, and he like hit a bump, like tumbled over the handlebars, came down his wrist, broke it.
1: Eesh.
0: And he's like on the ground crying because he broke his wrist. And my mom, you know, she can hear that her son is outside crying. So she comes to the window and she's like, "What are you out here screaming for?" And she's like, "Quit making all that noise. Come in the house." And so he goes in the house and, you know, his wrist is hurting. She's mm-hmm. like, "What happened?" I feel like, "Why was you on his bike anyway? You got your own bike." Like, so she like wraps it up
1: mm-hmm.
0: and like sends him to bed or something. And he's like this for like 2-3 days. Like, it still hurts. Like 2-3 days later, she takes him to the emergency room. And like, his wrist is broke.
1: Yeesh.
0: Next thing you know, they send him like social workers. Like, "When did this happen?"
1: Aww.
0: Like, when? How long has this boy's wrist been broke? Like, you just broke.
1: Yeah.
0: I'm like, we finna get.
1: I'm sure that wasn't fun for your
0: we
1: mom
0: finna
1: at
0: get
1: all.
0: We're gonna be wards of the state because this fool was wanting to ride a little bike, and she didn't take him to the hospital. So yeah, that was fun. But yeah, go outside, man. Hurt yourselves. It'll be okay.
1: Yeah.
0: This is a necessary part of growing up.
1: I grew up in Mary Nook, and there was a kid on the block. His name was Peppy. That's not his real name, so I can say Peppy. All yeah. the Mary Nookers know who I'm talking about.
0: That's okay. But say his real name. It's fine.
1: He went. I was in the window as a little kid. I saw him zooming down the block. And it had just rained, but the rain had stopped, but there were still the puddles. He was zooming down the block, and all I heard was, "Ah!" So apparently, something happened, and he slipped off the bike, and his leg got caught in the wheel thing, and yeah. the ambulance came, and so, yeah,
0: wow.
1: he was in that cast for a while. But I'm sure that's a scar he'll never forget.
0: Yeah. I mean, it is what it is. You do stuff with your kids because it's fun, and sometimes it doesn't work out. And that's okay. Yeah. You'll be all right.
1: But you learn something and you develop resiliency. Yeah, you know, life isn't over because you hurt yourself.
0: It just hurt a little bit. You'll be all right, man.
1: And I think it's easier to push yourself.
0: Yeah. You'll be fine. It's not a big deal.
1: Yeah.
0: I remember I got in trouble for, I used to live on 71st and Ridgeland.
1: Uh-huh.
0: And at the back, at the bottom of the stairs, there's like this metal pipe that just kind of ran along. And the bigger kids, my brother, could jump off of the stairs and
1: catch the pipe.
0: Right. And so, naturally.
1: Of course.
0: I got to do it, too, because you can't do something that I can't do. So I would do it, and it was fine, right? I could do it. And then my mom sees me do it, though. And she's like, yeah, don't you do that anymore. Like, because it's a much longer fall for me if I fall. Uh-huh. She's like, yeah, don't do that. Don't jump up there anymore.
1: Uh-huh.
0: I'm like, okay.
1: You know, as kids, I think we put our parents through so many challenges, but they get us back when we get to be adults.
0: And we're ridiculous.
1: When we're caring for them. Yeah.
0: No, I'm trying to raise this lady now, and it's tough. It's tough. She thinks she's grown, and it's tough. It is tough. But she goes back in the house. I'm back on the stair, jumping on, trying to grab the pole. Right. Mm-hmm. I jump, and it's just karma, I guess. Grabbed it, slipped right off, falls. Boom, right on my tailbone.

0: for you. We also want to encourage our youth and let them know we see you. We are expecting great things from you over the summer months and days, and we are here to support you as best that we can. Gearing up for the summer, the Black Star Project will host several community events, including the Bronzeville Juneteenth celebration. This year, we're going to do it on June 20th. We are hoping to be located in the lot that once held the Ida B. Wells Housing Complex, 37th, 38th and King Drive. It's the big open field that's just north of the Mariano's grocery store. So that is where we'll be June 20th. 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You can give us a call at 773-285-9600, 773-285-9600. Speaking of Ida B. Wells, you don't want to miss the upcoming festival, June 27th, for a day of history, culture, community, and celebration, starting at the Ida B. Wells statue, 37th and Langley, 9 a.m., and ending with a resource fair at the IIT Pavilion on 35th and State at noon. The festival is open to the public, and all events are free except for the bus tours. Go to Black Metropolis Heritage Foundation for more information. We also encourage everyone to visit Juneteenth festivals throughout the city, whether you come to ours or someone else's. The new Regal Theater on 79th Street is hosting an event on June 19th, and there are events in Inglewood as well. There are events on the west side. There are some events out in the Hunnids. Just partake, have some fun, also learn something, right? Let's have a little bit of purpose to this party and understand exactly what it is that we are observing and why and what we are doing. Please support our community organizations and businesses throughout the summer and all year long. Also, if you get a chance, visit the new Obama Center if you can. It is filled with historical information that is important for our young people to know. I've actually gone twice now, Jules. I've been twice. It's pretty cool.
1: Apparently, you have the hookup because I hear that it's a little bit of a wait for the tickets.
0: I mean, listen.
1: So if anybody wants to get in, just call her.
0: I know a couple people. But yeah, it's pretty cool what they've done with it. Unless you spend like the whole day, I don't think you're gonna get like through it all in great detail. Mm-hmm. Like, it probably takes a couple of visits to be able to do that. But all in all, I like what they did there. I've been kind of about it, mm-hmm. because they took out Cornell Drive coming through Jackson Park.
1: Yeah.
0: And as Eastsider, like, no. That's our cut through the park. Like, right. That's how, you know what I mean? Like, you got Lakeshore Drive, you go through Cornell Drive, you got Stony Island. It's like, you cut that out for us. Like, who approved this? Who did y'all ask about this? Certainly not me. And I remember when it was going on, there were those conversations. And I was like, yeah, no, don't do that. Like, do something else. Of course, they do whatever they wanted to do.
1: Of course.
0: But no, it's nice. It's cool.
1: Are there a lot of interactive?
0: There are some interactive things you can do. There's a thing where they have a room where you can like go sit down and like listen to Michelle Obama's story and Barack Obama's story, and then you can like write them. You can like record them a message.
1: Oh, that's
0: and like
1: nice.
0: Send it to them. I didn't do that, but you can do that. There are a couple of other interactive things that you can do. It's pretty good technology and things they got going on in there. There's an Oval Office in there, replica. I believe it's the replica Oval Office from Scandal, the TV show.
1: Okay.
0: I think Shonda Rhimes like donated it.
1: Oh, that's nice.
0: To the Obama Center. So yeah, that's in there. Pretty cool.
1: That is pretty cool.
0: Yeah. Yeah.
1: So, summertime is shying. Chicago is Chicagoing.
0: What's your favorite thing to do in summertime, Shy?
1: I don't really have a favorite thing. Okay. Yeah. I do enjoy putting my feet in the sand a couple of times during the summer, but I'll do that in the winter, too. So.
0: Yes, you will. Yes, you will.
1: But I appreciate the fact, when my children were younger, I used to love for them to be at home. Mm-hmm. Them being at school made me nervous. And that's so interesting because I think that's true for a lot of parents, because when I was in school, we didn't have that many parents picking up kids. Mm-hmm. But when my children were coming up, yeah, it was a lot of parents. You know, our parents were like, get on the bus, walk. Mm-hmm. You know, mm-hmm. they were not changing or trying to figure out.

0: in the middle of their day how to get to us to get us home from school. So we got to make the city safer, though.
1: There's another thing I used to get in trouble for a lot. I used to lose my bus token like almost every day. And my brother would be so mad. This has got to walk with me now. Because he couldn't just get on the bus and leave me.
0: He would have to walk with me.
1: And then I would get in trouble when I got home. My mother found out. I was like, you always lose your token. As an adult now, I don't understand why they kept giving them to me. Like, just give them both to him.
0: And then everybody can get on the bus.
1: It would be fine. Like, we don't have to learn some lesson here. Just, I'm going to lose it. I don't know why.
0: Period.
1: I don't know how. Just give it to him.
0: Oh, the things we learn and the skills we develop as we grow.
1: Yeah, it is what it is. Summertime Shy is upon us. Hope you guys all have some plans for how you want to enjoy it, whether it's just hanging out on the block, chilling in the backyard, sitting on the front porch, going to the beach, sitting at the park, hitting up some of the festivals, whatever it is. Chicago is the greatest place on earth, specifically between May and September. So get out here.
0: Get out and walk.
1: Go for it.
0: So, as the summertime approaches, I don't know how true this is for men, but a lot of women get their summer bodies together.
1: It's too late to get your summer body together. That's not how it works. Summer bodies are built in the winter.
0: But still, you know, you might be on the
1: summer. Summer going to get whatever body I got for it. No, it's too late.
0: That may be true, but it's still not July, August.
1: No.
0: Summer, and it's not July, August events yet.
1: People so talk
0: you
1: about
0: got.
1: Like,
0: 4 weeks.
1: Sure.
0: And my birthday's not till August, so I'm still working on
1: mine. To get this six pack in, you got it. Go for it. Meanwhile, people are barbecuing every day. Like,
0: that's true, too. You know, but we got to watch
1: day drinking. Like, what are we doing? I recently heard somebody say, you know, people talk about, oh, I got to get my bikini body. I got to get my. And they were like, listen, a bikini body is anybody that puts on a bikini. Go for it. Enjoy yourselves.
0: So,
1: enjoy yourselves.
0: For me, I was working on it in the winter, but not just for the summertime because I wear clothes. Like, I don't run around naked, and you're not going to catch me in
1: No, you're very, you're very modest woman.
0: But some of my sisters, it's just so entertaining. And
1: go for it. Go for it.
0: Oh, my goodness.
1: Especially my super confident, like, full figure sisters.
0: Yes.
1: Go for it. Two piece it up.
0: It's coming.
1: Two piece it up.
0: I'm sure it's here. I was somewhere on 79th and Halston. A young lady was riding, and she had on a lace top and some lace pants and a bikini underneath.
1: Wow.
0: And I was like, oh, okay.
1: On 79th?
0: On 79th.
1: Were we like at Rainbow Beach or something?
0: No, we were on Halston.
1: There's no water over there.
0: I know.
1: Hey, you know what? Let's move on. 773-591-1690 is the telephone number here. If you'd like to join, feel free to do so. 773-591-1690. Let's jump out to the phone lines where we will find Marcus. Great evening, Marcus. How are you?
0: Greetings.
2: Hey, how you doing?
1: We are excellent. Sir? Thanks for the phone call, brother. What's on your mind?
2: Hey, I just wanted to let you know that I wish is Brother Sadiq, would he be in today?
1: He will not be in today.
2: Okay.
1: You want to leave a message for him?
2: Yeah, just let him know that. You know, when he talk about the Big Macs with no meat,
1: yeah.
2: I tried that. It was amazing. I did a Whopper yesterday with no meat. That was amazing as well, too.
1: Oh, that's what's up. Going to make his day to hear that,
0: yeah,
1: for real.
0: He's going
1: to
0: love that.
2: But just to expound on what you all was talking about the kids, I think each generation becomes different, different, and different. And I think one of the reasons why you don't see a lot of kids taking the initiative to go out and do certain things is because it's a slippery slope because the parents don't want their kids to get hurt. Mm-hmm. And I get it. But, you know what I'm saying, when I was coming up, my parents did the same thing too. But on a flip side of that, we did have parents that were kind of putting the structure in, the barriers in, and letting us know right from wrong. So, just say, for example, if you wanted to, you know, play on a basketball team, and if you didn't make it, you know, you just didn't make it. That means that you had to go back and try a little bit harder.
1: Right.
2: Or the softball team, or even the debate.
1: Right.
2: It was all about reaching deep down inside and like, okay, you will have to go ahead and put in the work.
0: Yeah.
2: Well, a lot of kids now, they don't want to put in the work. So.
1: Yeah,
0: the tap out is something else. Like, yeah, okay, I don't want to. I've had enough.
1: Yeah, you learn a lot. Appreciate that so much, Marcus. Thank you, man. And good luck with that journey, too.
2: All right, thank you.
1: Indeed.
0: You know, I told you I did 30 days, right?
1: Of like raw fruit and vegetables?
0: I did even better than that.
1: What did you do?
0: I did 30 days. I call it a liquid reset.
1: Okay.
0: So I only had juices that I juiced in smoothies and for 30 days. And I tried it more. So thinking about, you know, the tap out, I think I started like 10 times before I got it right. Mm-hmm. So I'd do it for 3 days and then I'd fall off.
1: Yeah.
0: And then I might do it for 7 days and I'd fall off. But I kept on going and I kept on growing in that process, mm-hmm. to the point that I actually completed 30 days on a liquid reset.
1: That's awesome.
0: Even when I would make my smoothie, I wouldn't eat the fruit. I would put it all in the blender. And I enjoyed that process. It's taught me a lot about healthy eating. It taught me a lot about myself. And I have...
1: Your skin looks great.
0: Well, thank you. And so I'm still working on it. Now I'm doing exercise and I'm walking and I'm learning to eat differently. That was a process for me.
1: No, that's really, really cool. I think that going back to Brother Marcus's point, he said a couple of things I want to touch on, but his point about, you know, just the resilience and kind of understanding, mm-hmm. the process, right? I think you can learn a lot from like being in sports,
0: yeah.
1: like, or just being in different activities, period. It could be band, it could be whatever. But you learn that it's a process and you got to put in the work to succeed at some things. And sometimes it's hard and, you know, sometimes you're going to fail and you just got to come back, take the lesson, get a little bit better at it, and you'll be fine. And I think, you know, you can learn that a lot in sports. You can learn that again, just going outside as a kid can humble you, right? You find out you are not the fastest kid or the biggest kid or the toughest kid or the best basketball player or football player. Just like, I'm still coming outside tomorrow. Like, I'm still going to race you again. I'm still going to play you again. Like, that's just part of the process. And so you might be better than me while we're 8, but I'm going to be better than you when we're 10 or 12. Like, it's just, you know, you just kind of keep going at it that way. And I think there's some real, real valuable lessons in that. I also want to speak to, you know, Marcus, you know, saying that, you know, parents have to balance the safety of their kids and going outside and playing. And listen, I get that 100%. I truly, truly do. And I always defer to people with children because I am a person who does not have children.
0: You got community children.
1: Absolutely. Absolutely. For sure. But even with that being said, I just look at the data. I look at the statistics. And it's not easy to pull up the homicide statistics from the city of Chicago. And you go look at the numbers in the early 90s and mm-hmm. late 80s. And some of those years, the figures were astronomical.
0: Yes.
1: Like, way higher than they are now.
0: Mm-hmm.
1: Right? It's not to say that there aren't dangers and things happening in the city now. I know that there are. Right? I get it. I live it too. Right? But it is to say that we give it so much energy and attention and, like, I don't know that it's a reason for your kids to not go outside. You know what I mean? Like, we were outside when the homicide rates were way higher. We were outside with no cell phones, no location trackers, no, like, you just went outside. And then you didn't see your parents again until you came back inside. And you knew when that time was for you, whatever it may have been. If it was streetlights, if it was a certain time, whatever your curfew was. That's when you came back inside. And if your parents wanted to find you, now they could because there was like a community telephone thing here, right? I know you didn't go this far, too far. I know you're somewhere around here. So mm-hmm. if you go to the corner store, like, hey, did you see them? They was here probably 30 minutes ago. And I think they was all walking towards the park and mm-hmm. go to the park. You know, you can track them that way if you need to,
0: yeah.
1: right? But now you got cell phones and locations and all of that kind of stuff. And it's like, just go outside.
0: Yeah.
1: Just go outside and... Do tragic things happen? Sure, they do.
0: Mm-hmm.
1: But I don't know that you can just protect them from it at all times anyway. I learned a lot by being outside. I learned a lot about being aware, having a sense of awareness, having a sense of danger, right? Mm-hmm. This feels off. I should probably leave, right? Those are types of things that you just kind of learned being outside and being around certain things. Like, oh, yeah, this is about to go left. I'm out.
0: Yeah. It seems like our children don't necessarily have the same skill set and sensitivity to environment that we might have had. Yeah. Like when things are getting ready to go left, you have an understanding, or you're just always paying attention to your surroundings. And our young people nowadays,
1: they
0: seem
1: oblivious,
0: so,
1: man.
0: Yeah, and they're
1: walking
0: so
1: around
0: their devices.
1: In their headphones and their head down. It's like, hey, look up. You are outside. Like, look
0: different.
1: Up and be able to hear and be able to see. Like, pay attention to what's going on around you. I see kids all day long about to get hit by buses. Because they just wandering into the street with their heads and their phone and their headphones on. Like, hey, pay attention to what you are doing.
0: Yeah.
1: So, you know.
0: Do you think it's different as it relates to the violence? Even though the numbers might be different, I kind of get a feeling that the way violence occurred, and this is just me speaking anecdotally.
1: True.
0: But when I was coming up, it seemed that people engaging
1: a little bit more structure to the violence.
0: It was a little bit more structure to the violence.
1: No,
0: is it my imagination?
1: No, there were some codes of conduct, and you would get some of the OGs that would come around like, hey, y'all go in the house. It's finna go down out here. Like, get all them kids and go in the house. And in very short order, you would hear it go down outside.
0: Yeah.
1: And then, like, okay, they can come back outside now.
0: Mm-hmm.
1: So, yeah, there was some structure. There was some rules of engagement, if you will. And those things are gone. So, again, I'm not trying to be oblivious to what the issues are.
0: Mm-hmm.
1: I'm just saying there are benefits to kids, like, going outside and playing, getting some social skills, knowing people, talking to people, interacting with people.
0: Yeah.
1: Yes, sir. No, ma'am. Yes, ma'am. No, sir. Like, those types of things. Talking to your friends, your peers, how to talk to a girl. Like, those types of things. Like, we just learn those things being outside.
0: Yeah.
1: And now if y'all can't send it in an emoji, you don't know how to communicate.
0: Yeah.
1: It's weird.
0: We were very well socialized. We would, you know.
1: I'm such an old man now. Listen to me. Gosh.
0: Yeah, whether we were going to Mr. G's or Double Doors as we got older.
1: Yeah.
0: Like, we could go into those spaces, know people, get to know people from other schools. Like, it was no issue, you know. So
1: you just have to call people's house and talk to their parents and ask for them. You know what I mean?
0: Yeah.
1: Like, there's a skill to this. You got to be able to, like, you want to talk to her, you're going to call that house.
0: Yeah.
1: And her mom or her dad might answer. And you have to get through this to get to her.
0: Yeah.
1: So, hello, Mr. and Mrs. So-and-so. My name is Herb. Is Julie available?
0: Uh-huh. May I speak to
1: Herb? Why are you calling Julia?
0: The questions will definitely come.
1: Because I want to kiss her in the coat closet, sir. No. She's my friend. We're in sixth grade together. And,
0: you have to explain all that.
1: Yeah. Like, you know what I mean? Skills.
0: Yeah.
1: 773-591-1690 is the telephone number. Mike is on the line. Mike, great evening. How are you?
0: Greetings, Mike.
3: Yes, good evening. I'm enjoying your conversation and your information that's put out, and because I can agree with a lot of it.
1: Yay.
3: Since I'm quite a bit older than both of you guys.
1: Thank you.
3: And I've had the pleasure to meet your co-host, her. And she is just as sweet as she sounds.
1: She is. I tell her all the time, she's genuinely one of the very best people I've ever met in my life. She's awesome.
3: Really, I believe that. And the dichotomy of that is that, wow, I just couldn't see when I met her with her other job position that she's in.
1: Uh-huh.
3: And she is who she is.
0: For 20 years almost. You're in the West Chesterfield community, correct?
3: Yes.
0: Okay.
3: And she's, I thought, so innocent, possibly naive. But
1: yeah. Yeah.
3: Really knowing that she could not be because of what she's exposed to on the daily aspect, you know.
1: Yeah, no, I tell her all the time, like, just be careful. What are you? I don't even know what you're doing, but be careful. Like, you know.
0: I stay safe. I stay safe, everyone.
3: And that's one of the things I want to comment on relating to what you guys were commenting about, which is in the past, there was more emphasis on safety.
1: Sure.
3: And being careful.
1: Sure.
3: All of this kind of stuff. Being put out publicly as well as from the domestic homes and so on.
1: Mm-hmm.
3: Now, as you made mention of her, you know, like, dang, you see these people being very reckless with that's their life, you know.
1: Yeah.
3: And you cringing and scringing and said, watch out, look out.
1: Yeah.
3: Don't do that. You know, so these are the difference things that has taken place. On the health tip, I want to share this with you guys. There's a documentary you may both know of called Living to 100.
1: Okay.
3: It's on Netflix. I've seen it a couple times and so on. I recently revisited it. In the first section of it, it's talking about Living to 100, The Secret of the Blue Zones. That's the title and subtitle.
1: Mm-hmm.
3: And it's talking about these blue zones all over the world where, and it's only like they mentioned about, I think, five.
1: Yeah, Brother Sal Dunlap talks about this a lot.
3: Live to 100.
1: Mm-hmm.
3: And in the first segment, the guy was mentioning, talking about how here in America, the whole United States, no particular religion or denomination or nationality is missing and losing out. All of us have the same thing. We're leaving 15 years on the table, he says.
1: Mm.
3: What? And he says, you don't even have to change your diet. It is a matter of a sense of community that these blue zones have that we don't seem to have here in America. And I think that's a lot coming from what you were talking about, Herb, engaging life as young people and then even older with a sense of community, sports-wise, mm-hmm. and so on, being physically active, going outside, engaging life.
1: Mm-hmm.
3: You know, life is dynamic. It's constantly moving.
1: Absolutely.
3: So now I think in more mature people, they're getting into pickleball.
1: Yep.
0: I'm going to try that.
3: Yeah. So that keeps the blood flowing, and that helps us to be healthier. And when you're doing it with someone else, or you don't feel like doing it, but some friend of yours or partner or the group that you're involved in encourages you,
1: mm-hmm.
3: whether it's pickleball or tag football or whatever, you know, physical,
1: mm-hmm.
3: helps you to stay around and be healthy.
1: No, it's important. It matters a ton. Thank you so much, Brother Mike. We truly, truly appreciate you.
0: Thank you so much. And for the compliment as well.
3: You guys keep the good work up.
1: Yes, sir. That's awesome.
0: And like everything what he said hit upon having social skills like we talked about and engaging people, young or old. You develop those skills and you can do it again when you're older. You might not, your friends from when you were young moved out of state or whatever else, but you can still take those skills in a new environment and have a whole nother second childhood playing games with adults, you know.
1: Yeah, I'm one of those people, like, I've never met a stranger. Mm-hmm. You know me, like, I'll walk in any room and, like, everybody in there is my friend. That's just how I feel. That's how I engage with people. And it's fine. Like, it, like, I move around that way and I don't feel threatened. I don't feel unsafe in spaces, even when people are like, that's not really a safe space to be in. It's like, it's safe to me. I'm fine. Like, I'm going to lead with love. I'm going to lead with respect. And I expect that back. And it
0: works out.
1: It does. Yeah. You know what I mean? Like, it does. I'm a black man from the South Side of Chicago. I grew up and still reside on the South Side of Chicago. Mm-hmm. I was outside, like really outside. I was making some good decisions. I made a bunch of bad decisions.
0: Mm-hmm.
1: I was a lot of places where I should have been. I was a lot of places where I shouldn't have been. But you learn how to handle yourself. Mm-hmm. You learn how to, you know, engage. And I'm fine. Like, you know what I mean? That's a lot by the grace of God. That's a lot of, you know, luck and force. Like, but it's also energy. It's also skill. It's also, you know, listening to that voice inside of yourself. Like, it's a lot of things that have served me well throughout my time on this earth. That's like, you know, I'm cool to go over there.
0: Yeah.
1: Like, and I do it when I go out of town. Like, every time I go out of town, I'm going to, you know, the quote unquote hood. I just want to be with the people. I just want to feel the energy of the city in totality, not just the tourism stuff. I want to do those things too, sure. But I want to get into the neighborhoods. I want to, like,
0: see where your cousin's at.
1: Yeah, I want to feel it. You know what I mean? And so I'd be cool. People are like, why would you go over there? Because I don't know. That's what I want to do. Like, it's fine. It's all good.
0: It reminds me of my favorite Henry Ford quote. Whether you think you can or you can't, you're right.
1: Mm-hmm.
0: So in the same token, whether you expect something bad or expect something good, you're right.
1: Yeah.
0: You set the energy
1: and
0: set the expectation, and everything else aligns with your expectation, period.
1: Absolutely. I expect the best every time.
0: Me too. Me too.
1: Every single time. This is the Black Star Project Radio Show. We are live from inside the Xfinity Studios here at WVON Radio 1690, the talk of Chicago. Herb Howard, Juliet Scott here with you till the bottom of the hour. If you'd like to join the conversation, feel free to do so. Telephone number here is 773-591-1690, 773-591-1690.
0: You know, one of the things you spoke to previously was being able to move through the neighborhoods. And that was a big thing when I was young.
1: Yeah.
0: Is walking. So yeah. I grew up in, like I said earlier, in an area called Merrynook, and I don't know if anybody remembers the what was that, a little strip mall, but the AT&T was right on the corner of 87th and Avalon, and there was a Sara Lee outlet store, but that's the area that I'm talking about. And we would walk from that area to the Museum of Science and Industry.
1: Oh, that's a grip. So, that's a little ways.
0: On Sundays, like me and my girlfriends, my sister and Rashida and Kim and Aisha, we would just go on our little walk. And sometimes we just walk up and down 87th Street. But again, that's good exercise.
1: Yeah.
0: Now, walking, I'm engaging in more walking now, but I think that's important for our young people as well as ourselves. My sister Natanya, she and Kingston take walks.
1: Mm-hmm.
0: And I go in other communities sometimes and I see, like, what would be considered right after mealtime in a lot of households, people just walking around.
1: Mm-hmm.
0: And I think that that's an important part of the way you live your life.
1: Yeah.
0: I think it helps with digestion.
1: Yeah.
0: And I think it's just good to get some fresh air. You can't stay in the house all the time. And I think it would be nice if we utilize our community more. And there might be less space for people hanging out if they saw us walking around all the time.
1: Yeah, get some sun on your skin. Feel the breeze.
0: Mm-hmm.
1: Get out and walk in the grass a little bit. Like, I live in South Shore. I think it's the very best place in the city.
0: Mm-hmm.
1: I'm extremely biased, but that's just what I believe. The lake is right there.
0: Yeah.
1: You got big Jackson Park, and you can walk through, and you can golf, or you can do stuff out on the water, or you can just hang, like, whatever. It's a very walkable neighborhood. But I think there's value in just kind of being out and, you know, knowing your neighborhood. And you start to see a lot of the same faces, and you start to, you know, form some type of connection with those people, whether it's a full-blown relationship or not, whatever. It's just like, I know you, you know me, you see me, I see you, you know, cool.
0: Yeah.
1: You know what I mean? I can't
0: just develop that relationship with the guy at Harold's.
1: No.
0: Like, you come in, they know your order.
1: No,
0: like.
1: No, right, exactly. I've always said that is one of the cool things about being from over East, though.
0: Mm-hmm.
1: Being from over East, and I mean, when I say over East, I don't mean like state to the lake, like some people say. I mean from Stony Island to the water.
0: Mm-hmm.
1: There, it's not a destination community, right? I mean, there's not like a movie theater or mall over there where people come from outside there to come here.
0: Mm-hmm.
1: Most of the people over East are from over East or have some connection to over East, and it creates a sense of community, right, with the people that are over there, because we've seen you a million times, because why else would you be over here? You know what I mean?
0: Yes.
1: And I, it's just a sense of, there's a guy, there's an older man who runs every single day.
0: Mm-hmm.
1: And he runs down Jeffrey, and he runs up to the lakefront, and he goes down the bike path, and I don't know how far this man runs.
0: Mm-hmm.
1: He does it every single day. I've seen him do it for 40 years.
0: Yeah.
1: Like, if you're from over here, you've seen him run before. Like, you had to. Like,
0: yes.
1: So just those types of things, just, you know, it creates just a sense of community and connection. I think just getting outside and enjoying some of those things is cool. Whatever community you live in, right? Whatever that community is for you, get out there and enjoy it. Move around. Say hi. Speak to some people. Smile at some people.
0: Mm-hmm.
1: Don't walk past mean mugging folks. Like, you know what I mean? I see young dudes, and they hanging out in the corner. It's like, I gotta come pads here. Like, what's up? What's good? How y'all feeling? Keep it moving.
0: Yep.
1: Like, watch out though. Like, you know what I'm saying? Like,
0: I'm coming through.
1: Like, watch
0: you can't
1: out.
0: Take up the whole sidewalk. Watch make out, space bro. For me.
1: Watch out. But what's up with y'all? Cool. Right on. Like,
0: and I think that's not just about enjoying the community, but enjoying life.
1: Yeah.
0: Like, if you imprison yourself inside the four walls of your home, what type of life is that?
1: It's whack. Swag.
0: So it's good for your body. It's good for your mind. Get outside.
1: Yeah.
0: It's good for the community.
1: No doubt it is. No doubt it is. Make sure y'all get outside and enjoy the summer, man. There's no point in living in Chicago if you are not going to enjoy a summertime shot.
0: Mm-hmm.
1: Like, the winter is too brutal. So if you aren't going to enjoy the summer, move. like now.
0: Yeah, make space for somebody else.
1: Yeah, just move. Just move. Like, if you're not, like, winter is the price we pay for summer here. That is why Summertime Shy is a unique phenomenon unto itself. We wait so long for it. Sometimes we go through very brutal winters to get back to it. And we get 90 days to get it in. And we are going to get it in on a daily basis. We're talking about day parties. We're talking about rooftops. We're talking about the beach. We're talking about barbecues. We're talking about backyard boogies. Whatever.
0: Or just walk around the block and enjoy your neighborhood.
1: All of that.
0: Yep.
1: All of that. We're doing it. Have a water fight. You had a water fight?
0: It's been ages.
1: I'm kicking one off with you.
0: Yeah. I'm telling.
1: I don't care at all.
0: Miss Gloria.
1: You a snitch.
0: Well.
1: You a snitch. I bet you Miss Gloria would be down for a water fight.
0: She'll be on my side.
1: She might be on your side, but she'd still be down for it. She'd be down for it.
0: She has such wonderful, beautiful energy. I love being around Miss Gloria.
1: Yeah, she's awesome.
0: Yeah.
1: She's awesome. She just keeps going.
0: Yes, and that's important for all of us. Whatever we're interested in, and her passion, like the work she does at the Black Star Project, like age is really only a number because she moved.
1: I don't know
0: like,
1: how old Ms. Gloria is. I don't have a clue.
0: Yeah, I don't either. Well, no, she gave me a clue, but I didn't hold that information because the number doesn't necessarily
1: apply to anything.
0: Yeah, she just moves with such energy, such purpose,
1: great experience and wisdom, but like it doesn't inform you of anything else about how she moves or what she does or her energy or passion for things. It's like I don't know. I know where there's a range, but I don't know where she is in that range.
0: And so that's another opportunity for us to identify that the number doesn't have to matter.
1: Miss Gloria
0: so.
1: Might be 137 years old.
0: I don't think she's 137.
1: I have no idea.
0: But
1: she's somewhere between 60 and 137 years old.
0: I'll go with that. Okay. I mean, I don't know about the 137, but
1: somewhere in there.
0: But at whatever age, like even when I did my reset, if you're determined and if you are focused enough and willing to put forth the effort, you can build new experiences that you might enjoy. Just give it a try. If you haven't been walking, you haven't been engaging, and you're just allowing yourself to be inside your four walls and not interacting, whether you're 60, 70, 80, as long as you have 137. As long
1: Jones
0: as you have
1: 137 years old. Do you know that reference? Because if you don't, I don't want you to come back to the show until you do.
0: Okay.
1: Joe was 137 years old.
0: Oh, I do know Joe was 137. Oh, and part two, I just watched part two recently.
1: Part two of what, Jules?
0: Coming to America.
1: Okay. Thank you.
0: I just watched part two again recently.
1: I was going to be very disappointed in you.
0: I only know partial lyrics. I can't sing a whole song. I don't know the artist, but like little stuff like that, yeah, I could that I could do. But still, get outside, have some experiences. Don't limit your life to the four walls in which you are housed.
1: Get outside, get outside. Before we go, I was about to say something that escaped me, but the NBA Finals game is tonight. New York Knicks are about to play the San Antonio Spurs, and if the Knicks win, they will clinch the NBA championship, which they have not done for 50 some odd years.
0: That's amazing.
1: I'm concerned for the city of New York if they win tonight, because those people are going to tear that thing down.
0: Okay.
1: New Yorkers are
0: different.
1: They are different. They are obnoxious people. They are going to act a fool if the Knicks win the championship.
0: That's gonna be
1: They've
0: something.
1: Been waiting for the Knicks to win the championship for so long, and they had all those good teams in the 90s, but we had Jordan, so they couldn't get past that. They couldn't win.
0: So that's why the tickets are thousands of dollars. I hear people talking about it the nosebleed seats.
1: The tickets are crazy. I think they were saying like the average ticket was like $7,000 or something like that.
0: Something.
1: It's wild. But the whole entire city is like going crazy. They have 3-1. I don't see any way where they don't win the championship. One cool thing, if they win it today, they're in San Antonio. Because I think if they win it in New York, yikes. Like, I don't think they got enough police in New York for that. Like, the city is going to go crazy. I hope they don't burn it down. But shout out to New York fans. Shout out to, you know, New York. They've got very passionate fans.
0: Mm-hmm.
1: And shout out to Spike Lee. Spike Lee been courtside for every game.
0: Yes.
1: For 50 years, and he finally might see them win the championship for
0: That'll
1: the first
0: be nice.
1: Time since probably since he was a kid. If he was, he probably was a kid when they won. But yeah,
0: I'm happy for them.
1: Yeah.
0: If, you know, it's coming. It's coming.
1: It's on the way. It's on the way. They're going to get it. Shout out to the Knicks. We are on the way out of here. I do believe that the one and only King Salim Muakil may be on his way in. The most astute audience in radio. Thank you also very, very much for choosing to tune into our conversation. Thank you for your phone calls. As always, your input was valued. Certainly, certainly appreciated. Again, we lift up Miss Gloria and her entire family on the loss of their dear cousin, Miss Rachel, and also the Leak family on the passing of Spencer Leak as well. We'll be back here and talk to you guys a little bit later next week. Don't forget, Juneteenth next week. Come out, celebrate, have a good time. For the late, great Philip Jackson, for Juliet Scott, and for Matt doing all of the hard work behind the glass, my name is Herb Howard. You all have an amazing evening.

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2: More than 100 House Democrats voted Wednesday to cut U.S. aid to Israel, reflecting growing divisions within the party over the war in Gaza.
3: On this vote, the yeas are 104, the nays 314. The amendment is not adopted.
2: The proposal failed, but it marked a significant shift in congressional debate over support for Israel. A prominent black family is withdrawing a $1 million scholarship from the University of North Carolina at Wilmington after the school said it could not limit eligibility to African-American students. The family plans to move the fund, named for Dr. Leroy Upperman, a black physician, to an HBCU to continue its original mission. And 50 Cent is asking a judge to dismiss a lawsuit filed by a former employee calling the case a publicity stunt. The ex-executive claimed she was fired after refusing to help conceal assets during bankruptcy proceedings. Get BIN News Now on demand 24/7 on the iHeartRadio app. Back to Terry McCready.
4: President Trump says he's declassifying evidence showing the American election system is vulnerable to interference and fraud. In a primetime address from the White House, Trump said China exploited weaknesses in our voting system to gain access to 220 million U.S. voter files.
5: Over a period of years, starting during the 2020 election cycle, the People's Republic of China carried out what is believed to be the largest compromise of election data in history.
4: Trump said China hacked our systems and projected its influence in the 2020 election. He added that a deep state within the U.S. government fought to keep China's actions hidden from the American public. The president said China's efforts were an attempt to keep him out of power. He singled out the Biden administration for hiding the information, adding he's asked the FBI to investigate what was uncovered. He also says the White House has published a new election integrity website that discloses the documents. An update on the mysterious death of 18-year-old Nolan Wells. Newly released emergency audio from the day he went missing.